0: Was that a Super Bowl hangover, or was that a sign of things to come for this Philadelphia Eagles team? You're listening to Amber and Ian. Aaron Goldhammer's here. He's filling in for Ian tonight. At Hammer Nation 19 is how you find him. At Amber W Sports is how you find me. So let's check in with Philadelphia. Scott Grayson is an Eagles reporter for 97.3 ESPN. And Scott, we appreciate you hopping on with us. Obviously, training camp now is in full swing for all 32. Just give me your first initial impressions here of Eagles camp.
1: Yeah, they just had their second day of practice today. And, you know, of course, everybody's watching, okay, what's going to be new with this Sean Mannion offense? And so far, we've seen Jalen Hurts taking more snaps under center. And really, there's a lot of misdirection. There's motion. There's a lot of bootlegs, it seems like, that they're going to kind of do off of this to get Jalen out in some space. And so far, the overall reviews from the players has been very positive. They like the way it's working. They like how it's going. The offensive linemen are, you know, Jeff Stoutland was here for so long, he's gone. So they're learning a new scheme in that regard, too, on the offensive line. And even they are responding well to the way that, it's being blocked in an outside zone that they're running off of from that. So early on, these guys, obviously, right now, I mean, the defense had the better day, in my opinion, today. But I think you'd kind of hope that if you're an Eagles fan, because the defense is in its third year together. The offense is in just its second day. So you would expect that the defense would look better than the offense at this point, and that's where they're at. So I think right now, though, it's very calm. Everybody seems really happy. There's a good vibe around around practice and around the training camp right now, and I think that largely has to do with perhaps the fact that A.J. Brown isn't here now, and that coupled with the fact that Jalen Carter got his contract extension, so it seems like everybody's really happy around camp here so far 2 days in.
2: Scott, what's the buzz with the fans around Jalen Hurts in the season that he's about to enter?
1: It's really a big year for him in terms of the way the fans so far seem to be responding to it. I think everybody's excited about a new offense, and really it's time for Jalen Hurts to show once again that he can grasp another offense, but that he can excel in it as well. I think that's where the fans are, is wanting to see exactly what Jalen Hurts can do with these years of experience that he's got. He's got talent around him. Devontae Smith being the number one, Saquon Barkley being your top running back, and I think a lot of Saquon's struggles last year had to do with, frankly, an unhealthy offensive line that struggled to get through the season. They're back. They're healthy. They seem better. I think all of that is where everybody looks at this offense now and says, okay, you got it. I think it was great during minicamp. Jordan Mailata called Sean Mannion an evil wizard. So I think it's very interesting when you see what this evil wizard is going to do with this offense for everybody to say, and I think this is where the fans are. All right, Jalen, you've got everything you need. Now go out there and execute. So it's a big year for him, and I know he's looking at a contract extension in the future. If he can do well here with that, I think the Eagles would be willing to give it to him, but they want to see him prove it first.
0: Scott Grayson, Eagles reporter for 97.3 ESPN, joining us here on Amber and Ian. Goldhammer filling in for Ian tonight. You mentioned there Devontae Smith, and you also mentioned, of course, the departure of A.J. Brown. I mean, A.J. Brown, ultra productive, but you mentioned it's a happy day, right? They seem happy without A.J. Brown, which we know how that ended up going there at the end in Philly. Tell me a little bit more, because it does look so different now, that wide receiving room and the pass catchers generally. Tell me a little bit more about how they are looking.
1: It really feels like it's a deeper room right now. And to going back to your point about Devontae Smith and A.J. Brown not being here now, I watched today, there was a moment during practice where Jalen Hurts and Devontae Smith spent a couple of moments together, really kind of like diagnosing. You could see them moving their hands, communicating and talking about, while the second unit was going, things that had happened earlier in practice. And I wonder at times, you know, we didn't always see that kind of thing. And was that because, you know, A.J. Brown was around? And how would A.J. have felt if Jalen and Devontae were having a conversation like that? I don't know. Perhaps there wouldn't have been. But I noticed that moment today, and it made me think that. But you have Dontavian Wicks out there. You have Hollywood Brown, who I was watching Hollywood Brown today. And I got to tell you, you know, in person, you see the different gears he has available to him. He seems really healthy. He seems good. And I'm curious to see how he'll use all that and how the Eagles will put him, perhaps in some space to use that as well. Feels like a good deep receiving room right now, and you know, Nick Sirianni's talked about it. It's a room that, that is working well together, that's doing well together. And I think that that is, that's certainly a good sign if you're an Eagles fan. And I think in terms of what you said about AJ Brown's production, very productive guy here, certainly did put up some really good numbers, was a great receiver. But it really did kind of feel like it was time for both sides to go their separate ways.
2: Scott, last time the Eagles won the Super Bowl, I think Doug Peterson was out 2 years later. What is the temperature on the seat of Nick Sirianni?
1: That is an interesting question because I think it depends on your perspective, right? I mean, here they are with yet another offensive coordinator, and at times I think some of the fans around here wonder, is Nick truly hands-off on the offense, or is he still kind of dabbling in there a little bit? I think everybody wants to see what Sean Mannion can do. Now, it's an interesting concept because if the Eagles do well offensively, that means Sean Mannion did well calling plays. Jalen Hurts had a good season, presumably. And then you start wondering, teams are going to start coming after Sean Mannion. Well, to be a head coach, I would imagine, or to at least look into that, it makes you wonder, what does that mean for Nick Sirianni here? Because I think Jeffrey Lurie and company are intrigued by this young phenom, this evil wizard that I talked about before. And it begs the question, what would happen at the end of the season if that happened? Now, the other side of it is if they don't do well, you know, the fingers are going to get pointed at Nick Sirianni because, you know, maybe the offense doesn't do well. Things haven't worked out as well. Perhaps people point the finger a little bit at Howie Roseman for constructing it. But I don't think that's going to happen. But if there are any issues, it does seem like Nick Sirianni is – he and Jalen Hurts will be the ones who will get the finger pointed at them, and their seats will be hot. You know, it's a tough town. I mean, you know, you go – if they get off to a slow start, everybody looks at Nick Sirianni and – his seat does start to heat up, but I think it's a loaded question, and it all begs the question, you know, really makes you wonder, okay, how do they get to the point where the seat would get hot? Because I think that will really navigate a little further as to what happens. I mean, at the end of the day, this guy has been to two Super Bowls with this team and won one of them. He's got an amazing record. They've won a lot. They've been to the playoffs every year under him. It's hard to think that his seat could get, you know, quote, hot, but alas, we're in Philadelphia, and that is the way things are here.
0: Yeah, he's 5 for 5 in the postseason. I feel like he's also 5 for 5 in terms of his seat being hot, even the Super Bowl year. Yes. I feel like we were talking about it. Scott Grayson from 97.3 ESPN joining us here on ESPN Radio. What are some of the camp battles, Scott, that you've got your eyes on?
1: Well, you know, there's some good battles going on. I think safety is intriguing to watch and see how it goes with Andrew Mukuba coming back off of injury. Their cornerback situation seems excellent. Reek Woolen and Quinyon Mitchell are two very, very good ones. Linebacker seems pretty locked up right now with Zach Bond and Jahad Campbell, but Jahad Campbell could get pushed a little bit by Jeremiah Trotter Jr. And then there's all kinds of space up front. Right now, it's going to be interesting to see what happens on the defensive line at edge rusher. You know, they picked up Jonathan Grenard, but Vic Fangio, the defensive coordinator today, kind of insinuated that he, you know, Grenard's on the physically unable to perform list right now. And Howie Roseman yesterday kind of made it seem like, oh, it's not that big a deal. Vic Fangio kind of made it sound like we may not see Grenard until near the end of training camp. And he talked about all the missed snaps, the missed reps, learning his defense. So I think that could open up some potential reps early in the year for, you know, some other guys to maybe take some of that while Grenard gets brought up to speed. But this team's pretty well set. I don't know that there's a whole lot of, you know, position battles for starting spots. The battles are going to be more in the depth and making the 53-man roster. And I think that's where you're going to see a lot of that take place.
0: Scott, before I get you out of here, are there a lot of LeBron jerseys around camp? What's the buzz there?
1: Can't get them yet. They're all sold out everywhere they go. They just haven't come in yet. But everybody's talking about LeBron still, even the players and the coaches. There's definitely a lot of fandom around here about LeBron. So, yeah, you can't go anywhere without hearing LeBron's name, that's for sure.
0: Yeah, no kidding. Scott Grayson, you can check him out on 97.3 ESPN. Scott, we appreciate it.
1: All right, thank you.
0: Coming up next here on Amber and Ian with Aaron Goldhammer filling in for Ian tonight. What will Indiana do for an encore in 2026? We'll talk some college football here on ESPN Radio, and you can listen to us on the ESPN app.
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9: Mendoza took the snap. He was on the goal line, so had the runs for it. He did. And the celebration begins. Kurt Cignetti has led the Indiana Hoosiers to the national championship in one of the great coaching jobs of all time, in one of the great turnarounds in American sports history. The Indiana Hoosiers are football national champions.
10: Most people never thought they would live to see the day to hear those words. 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So Indiana, quite literally, went from worst to first. Goldhammer went from last to best. However you want to put in the saying, it's true, because Indiana actually did it. It's a thing that we say often, but Indiana was the bottom of the bottom of the bottom of college football for my entire lifetime. Mm-hmm. And now for at least this moment in time, they are on the very top of college
11: Amber, football. My wife is a Hoosier. She is an Indiana alum. And she does not let a day go by without smiling, because she never thought she'd see Indiana win 9 games in a season, let alone compete for or win a national championship. I think it's like unprecedented in the history of college sports. And in pro sports, you can't make this comparison, because all the pro sports teams have salary caps and money and then can draft players. And so you're not going to get a turnaround like this anywhere other than college football. And I think it's a one-off in the history of sports. I've heard so many people asking this year, who could be the next Kurt Cignetti? Who's going to be the next Indiana? Let me break it to you. It was a perfect storm with a great coach and with the transfer portal and with NIL, all of those things converging at once. But there is no such thing as the next Indiana. I'd like to apologize to all of the doormats of the SEC and the Big 12 and the ACC. None of you are going to be able to pull off what Kurt Cignetti has done in Bloomington. It's the only time in a century that we're going to see something like this.
10: Why?
11: Because they nailed all three things at the perfect time. Like, you've got to find the right coach and also have these COVID rules come into play so you could play 26-year-old offensive linemen. Then you've also got to get the Heisman winner to transfer to your team to win the national title. And then you've also got to be able to take advantage of all these James Madison guys that transferred over with Cignetti. It's like 7 different factors that I'm going through, Amber, here needed to align.
10: Well, in this world, though, theoretically, if I'm playing devil's advocate, I could make an argument that now Indiana is only possible because, basically, of the transfer portal. And because you can go from worst to best essentially overnight these days in college football. I understand there's more that goes into it, but that's the model that can exist if you get the right coach, you bring him over and bring him up to your program, and like you said, he's able to bring the talent that was overlooked with him. That's exactly what happened here with Kurt Cignetti. So could that happen again? Yes. I think that in a vacuum could happen again. It's not that that concerns me. What concerns me is that the team that was to be the next Indiana would first of all have to start where Indiana started, which that in and of itself is hard. I mean, you're talking about a team that had 27 winning seasons in 127 years. Okay. Right. I mean, that's like, there's just not many teams at that.
11: Vanderbilt, right. I could say Vanderbilt has been this in the SEC where they've been the doormat for a long time. By the way, they've gotten pretty good.
10: They're not, right. They're not Indiana doormat.
11: They're not the national champions. Right.
10: Now,
11: exactly.
10: I do think Vanderbilt, because you're absolutely right. My entire lifetime, we can, and I'm an SEC girl through and through, we always considered Vandy that joke that you made. We considered them the doormat of the SEC, like our cute little brother in the SEC.
11: Yeah.
10: And that we
11: they
10: just had there to provide some balance.
11: You were
10: right,
11: good,
10: they
11: at
10: were good
11: blocking
10: at math.
11: And tackling and touchdowns. They were good at math.
10: They were good at math. And yet, they are good now, but they were never Indiana bad. I mean, it wasn't like that. Like, yes, we're making fun of them in what was, you know, the best conference, or maybe right now is the second best conference, whatever we want to say there, but certainly one of the best conferences in college football all the way through. It was a comparison thing. Compared to Alabama, yeah, Vandy was bad, but compared to Indiana's history, they just aren't there. If Clark Lee was to be able to take Vandy this next year to a national title, in other words, the leap wouldn't be as big. So that's number one, why it's hard to find another Indiana, because where are you going to go that the leap would be that big? Number two is that Indiana, although not a football school and although atrocious in football, has the largest living alumni base in the entire country. And I think that's important, Aaron Goldhammer, because Indiana has money.
11: Yeah.
10: And that also has to be a factor. A lot of the programs that would be comparable in terms of the losing to Indiana do not have 800,000 living alumni donating to the school and to the athletic department.
11: Sure.
10: And that changed
11: and one
10: a
11: guy
10: lot
11: in Mark
10: when players
11: Cuban,
10: got paid.
11: In particular, taking on a lot of that. Like,
10: that was huge.
11: I wonder, could Northwestern, you know, do this with it? And I think the answer to that, Amber, is probably no. I think, look, they've got some high-profile alumni, Mike Greenberg and Michael Wilbon, just to name a couple. But I don't know that
10: Come on,
11: they're going to be.
10: Where you at?
11: Yeah, I don't know that they're going to be able to raise that kind of capital for that kind of NIL.
10: What is going to pay Greeny? Come on.
11: I see Greeny talking a lot about Northwestern football, but I don't know that he's going to start putting up tens of millions of dollars for a quarterback to go there.
10: I don't know about that either. Poor Greeny. We're all up in his pocket. I mean, you know, would a school like so a lot of these schools that could be contenders for, like, for me, you know, UCLA, again, like, not bad enough for me to compare it to
11: no, I mean,
10: Indiana. Would
11: Troy
10: Kentucky be that school?
11: No, no.
10: Because Kentucky's never
11: had some
10: had
11: good years and some really good players.
10: Yeah, they've had a couple, they've been in some conference championships.
11: I mean, I don't even know what the direct comparison to your point would be.
10: Yeah,
11: you know,
10: I don't either. And maybe that's disrespectful for Indiana.
11: Oh, I know the school. I know this. Florida.
10: Okay.
11: They've been bad for
10: oh,
11: really, really
10: how
11: long
10: dare
11: time,
10: you. Let's move it along. Kurt Cignetti is the end of your cute, is the Indiana head coach, and he's ready to get it started.
12: I'm really excited. I've been on vacation long enough. You know, I'm tired of being bossed around by my wife. I'm ready to boss somebody else around and develop a football team.
10: Hey, that's a fun and loose Kurt Cignetti if I ever heard one.
11: He is so uniquely him. Where did they find this guy? And how did nobody else hire him until he was 60 years old until now is just incredible, because now he's won. You know, all the stuff, Google me and all that. Now he's the best coach in college football, right?
10: Yeah.
11: He's at
10: well,
11: the top
10: no.
11: of the mountain.
10: No,
11: yeah.
10: I mean, he's not the best coach in college football.
11: Yes, he is.
10: Oh,
11: yes,
10: what are we talking about? He's not a national championship. Right? Isn't that little prisoner of the moment?
11: Well,
10: so at any given
11: even,
10: moment, whoever wins the national title
11: football.
10: Is the best coach?
11: Who you think Kirby Smart's a better coach
10: yes.
11: than You think if Kirby Smart went to Indiana and Kurt Cignetti went to Georgia?
10: Yes.
11: Oh, I wouldn't do that trade if I was Indiana at all. Never and not once.
10: I think Kirby Smart is a better coach than Kurt Cignetti.
11: I mean, I guess he's done it for longer, sort of.
10: Correct.
11: But right now,
10: what do you mean, sort of?
11: I mean, but he's got Georgia's resources, Amber. That's part of the reason why they continue to win. They put NFL offensive linemen onto the Philadelphia Eagles every year.
10: Every year.
11: So, if I was Indiana, I wouldn't trade Kurt Cignetti for anybody.
10: I don't agree with that. I think obviously Cignetti had a great year. I'm not discounting him as a coach. You gotta do it longer. I need a bigger body of work, and I'm certainly not gonna unseat somebody who has been doing it for a long time in college football. Here is more of Kurt Cignetti on whether the Big Ten is the best conference in college football.
12: The Big Ten is the best league in football, and a lot of really good football teams. It's hard to win on the road. Very physical football teams, very well coached. It definitely prepares you for the playoffs. There's no doubt about it. The numbers speak for themselves. I mean, we don't run a hype machine up here in the Midwest. We believe everything's earned, not given. And when we fall short, we say we fell short. We don't cry a river, whine, and complain.
10: All right. What the hell does that mean? You don't cry a river, whine, and complain. Who's crying a river, whining, and complaining?
11: He's not wrong, Amber.
10: Who's that a reference to? Notre Dame? What are we referencing there?
11: We're referencing the SEC feeling
10: who
11: like they need to tell everybody.
10: Who was crying and complaining last year?
11: Telling everybody who, yeah, that's Notre Dame, but he's
10: that's
11: not,
10: Notre Dame.
11: He's not the SEC whining and complaining and trying to make all the rules so that they can get six teams into the college football
10: playoff.
11: Please,
10: the Big Ten's trying to do the same thing. They want 24 teams in a postseason so they can get all of their teams in because they right now think they're the better conference. The SEC is the widest conference. It's the deepest conference, Aaron Goldhammer. The Big Ten has the best teams because they've won the national championships very top heavy.
11: The last three years.
10: Big Ten,
11: Michigan,
10: I just said. There's a few teams
11: beat
10: at the top.
11: Hold on. Let's go through this. Who'd Michigan beat to win the title? Washington. What conference are they in? The Big Ten.
10: Do you still have Washington on the top of this? You're putting Washington above the teams in the SEC.
11: I'm just going through this. Who'd Ohio State beat? Notre Dame. Who did Indiana beat? Miami. None of those teams are from the SEC. Can you get to a championship game if you want to keep telling me what a great conference you are?
10: So we're just judging it based only on the national championships and not the depth that's there along the way to get to one. Plenty more coming up right here.
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0: Michael is up next in Alabama. 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

0: John Ryder. The New Orleans Saints are signing wideout Chris Olave to a four-year extension. It's worth up to $132 million, $90 million guaranteed, reports ESPN's Adam Schefter. Buccaneers quarterback Baker Mayfield and the team were not able to get a new contract done by Mayfield's self-imposed deadline at the start of training camp. He says that he feels a little bit disappointed and won't discuss a new deal until the end of the season. On the baseball scoreboard, the Nationals have a 3-1 lead on the Braves in the fifth in Atlanta. You can watch the game on ESPN. Galen Lyle with a pair of solo homers, his 13 on the season. Reds in front of the Pirates, 2-0 in the fifth. Ellie De La Cruz with an RBI double. Day baseball finals and longtime rivals go extras in St. Louis.
1: The pitch. Line drive down the right field line. That's a fair ball. Cubs take the lead. The ball bounces off the sidewall. Bregman going for two slides. He's got a double. Cubs have a 3-2 lead. Alex Bregman delivers.
0: Call on the Cubs Radio Network. Both Alex Bregman and Ian Happ with RBI doubles in the 10th and in 10 innings. Cubs double up the Cardinals 4-2 the final. The Twins take down the Royals 4-3 in Minnesota on a Cody Clemens walk-off grand slam with two outs in the bottom of the ninth. His 19th of the season. Kansas City starter Noah Cameron had a no-hit bid broken up in the seventh inning. Braves over the Rangers 3-2. Cedric Mullins with a go-ahead solo homer in the eighth, his 13th of the season. They now have a 3.5 game first place lead on the Yankees, who lose to the White Sox 2-1 in 11 innings.
2: Hey, it's Evan Cohen. Coming up Friday, the Vikings and Falcons are both holding QB competitions in training camp, but has one job already been decided even before it gets started? It's on Sportsmanlike 6 a.m. Eastern right here on ESPN Radio, ESPN 2, and ESPN U.
3: The next Indiana of college football. If you want to chime into the conversation, 888-SAY-ESPN is how you do it. 888-729-3776. You're listening to Amber and Ian. Aaron Goldhammer series filling in for Ian tonight. We were just having a conversation about who is the next Indiana. Both Goldhammer and I are skeptical that there ever could be a next Indiana, just because it felt like the perfect storm for everything to come together for that school.
4: Can I give you a nominee?
3: Sure, okay. Please.
4: I think that the University of Kansas might have the most storied basketball program there is, Amber. I mean, you think about the great players, you think about the great coaches, you think about, I don't know. I mean, Kentucky's right up there, of course, and maybe a couple others. But I think imagine if Kansas football, how crazy it would be if they won the national title. And they also have the large alumni base and the potential with the NIL money that normally goes to paying now basketball players like Darren Peterson that would instead go towards football players. Can I interest you in Kansas football being the next Indiana?
3: You can, and you're right, 400,000 living alumni in Kansas, about half as many as living alumni as in Indiana, but still, you're absolutely right. Big school, lots of living alumni to keep that program afloat.
4: I love how you
3: that
4: use program. Living alumni as a big category. Now,
3: well,
4: deceased
3: because those
4: alumni
3: people who donate.
4: Don't help you.
3: Well,
4: right.
3: When they're dead, they stop donating, Goldhammer. So maybe they donate one time in their estate, and then
4: What school has the most dead alumni? 888-SAY-ESPN, 888-729-3776.
3: I could probably find that, by the way. Yeah, that's got to be like the biggest
4: AI would give
3: is,
4: you an
3: right?
4: answer. I don't know that it would
3: Ohio
4: be correct,
3: State,
4: but Princeton, like, I mean, those are the oldest
3: Those
4: schools,
3: are the oldest, but those aren't the biggest.
4: They don't have enough alumni to have the most dead alumni.
3: Yeah, it's too exclusive
4: right.
3: to get into
4: right.
3: those schools.
4: Good call.
3: All right, so
4: Good
3: let's
4: call.
3: Stick with Kansas for a second here. Here's the problem with it being the next Indiana. 20 years ago, Kansas, as the Big 12 champion that season, was one win away from playing for a national title 20 years ago. That's a situation that Indiana was never in as a football
4: and that's
3: program.
4: And that's the big guy. Mark Mangino was the coach, right, of that Kansas team, as I tend to remember. I don't know about your name.
3: You're asking me 20 years ago Kansas football trivia? I have no idea.
4: I think Mark Mangino, and there's a baby online that looks exactly like Mark Mangino.
3: Okay, yes. I'm Googling that now. So they do have five conference championships in football overall. However, it has been tough times mostly for Kansas. 46 winning seasons in 125 years.
4: Okay.
3: So it's a decent nominee to try to be the next Indiana.
4: Wake Forest had a worse winning percentage than Indiana does now. Now that Cignetti has taken over and they've lost, what, two games in the last 2 years? Wake Forest is 498 and 694. Well, it's the losingest program in the Power Five. FIU is the losingest program in college football, but they're not going to, you know, they're in Conference USA. They're not going to turn this thing around.
3: The reason we can't include one of those types of teams, and FIU is a pretty big school, but it's also a largely commuter school. But regardless, the reason we can't include those types of teams, too, is because they're not going to have the money. That's the problem. Right. That's why you have to stick with
4: Power Five. FIU would have to join the SEC first, and then we would, but I don't foresee that happening. So here are the other worst teams on, at least on paper. I don't remember anything really about Wake Forest football. I can't tell you much about it. Duke football also, what do you think about Duke being the next potential Indiana? Like they've got, their football team has had some moments here, but stereotypically a very basketball centric school, those are maybe the places where you look.
3: Well, that's what Indiana is. So you're absolutely right when we're looking at this recipe. And again, 888 say ESPN, if you want to chime into this conversation, who's the next Indiana in college football? If you are looking at this recipe, maybe that is the secret ingredient, is that you're a basketball school. So your program has money and you are invested heavily in sports.
4: Yes.
3: You have facilities. You have the recognizability. You have obviously alum with a lot of money and you have players that played there in other sports that maybe are supporting the athletic department generally, you just haven't been good in football. And maybe that's the magic.
4: The incredible thing, I thought only in NCAA 26 could I take the Hoosiers to the national title. But doesn't it feel like something that could happen only in a video game? The fact that it's real, and then they, like I said, Amber, we got in this debate. I really do believe, I know you disagree, but if Cignetti's not the best coach in college football, he's one of the three best. Is he not? If you're a Buckeye fan, would you rather have Ryan Day or Kurt Cignetti? Now, if you could make this straight up trade, would you?
3: I don't like this conversation. I don't know. A push.
4: Okay, he's amongst
3: I've seen Cignetti do it for one season.
4: No, you've seen him do it for 2 years. The first year at Indiana was as incredible as the second one. They made the playoffs.
3: I've seen him do it for 2 years. I mean, I've also seen Ryan Day do it for a cup of coffee, so it's hard for me to judge it from that perspective. That's fine, but we're not talking about, this isn't the Nick Saban days when we're talking about people ruling college football for decades on end. It's a much harder landscape, I think, to determine who is the best coach in college football. There are people that would tell you Dan Lanning's the best coach in college football, and there's
4: They would be wrong.
3: Let's go out to the phone lines. 888-SAY-ESPN. Troy is calling us from Texas. Hey, Troy, thanks for the call. Who is the next Indiana?
5: Hey, guys, thanks for taking my call. And I'm gonna make a tiny bit of a stretch here, but I think there's some comparisons that we can make and some similarities.
4: Just scream the name of the school.
3: Yeah, Troy, you're breaking up, so we didn't hear the school.
5: Oh, I'm sorry, Texas A&M.
4: Oh, okay. Troy.
3: Texas A&M isn't.
4: They have more money than God.
3: Quite literally. Yes, I think God
4: is jealous
3: of them. They
4: could win the national title this year with Marcel Reed's a Heisman contender this year.
3: It wouldn't be surprising to anybody if Texas A&M ended up competitive or winning a national championship. Or
4: I don't know. Johnny Football, Miles Garrett, anybody? Von Miller? Like, that's a loaded program.
3: Yes. Now, given they haven't had the success that we were thinking that they would have, I guess, matched to their budget, but it's nothing like Indiana, where you're talking the doormat of college football. Yeah.
4: Did Miami beat them in the first round? Yes. Right? They made the playoff this past year.
3: Yes. And they're Texas A&M also. So there's, when I think of Texas A&M, I think of football. that's quite literally what I think of when I think of that school. 888-SAY-ESPN. Tim is calling us from Nebraska. Hey, Tim, go ahead.
6: Hey, watch Virginia Tech. I think their coach is going to be mad for getting let go, and he's got something to prove. And
4: well, he'll recruit
6: Virginia Tech.
4: He'll recruit Tim, but again, Virginia Tech is Michael Vick.
3: Like they've had football success.
4: Yeah.
3: That's the problem. They're not Indiana.
4: Also, I take James Franklin seriously in a living room, but I do not take him seriously on a sideline.
3: I don't
4: whatsoever.
3: Know. I didn't hate James Franklin as a coach. I think that he might have a point that maybe, and because also James Franklin has a lot to prove. I mean, it's entirely possible that they end up okay. I just don't think of them as enough of a doormat. Like Indiana was.
4: Frank Beamer is in like halls of fame. Like
3: quite literally.
4: His
3: son is a head coach.
4: That's right. Right.
3: Chip off the old block. Come on, 888-SAY-ESPN. We'll stick with your phone calls here. John is calling us from Texas. Hey, John, you're up. Go ahead.
7: Hey, how are y'all?
3: We're great. Thanks.
4: How are you, John?
7: I love your show, man. Listen, so Kurt Cignetti, I think he's top two coaches right now, and that's coming from Texas, an Aggie, you know. I think he's proved to everybody that he can coach, and he has coached everywhere, and he's won everywhere. So for people to talk bad about him or this, that, and another, it's just wrong because he's doing the same thing that Nick Saban did, just at a later time.
4: Thank you, John. And Amber, I don't know that you're talking bad about Cignetti.
3: I'm not talking bad about Kurt
4: Cignetti. You just want him to do it at Indiana longer. I'm saying that he was great at James Madison, and he was totally overlooked.
3: Yeah, no, he was great at James Madison. He was there for, what, 4 years at James Madison? I mean, again, and this is going to be applicable to basically every coach in college football because that's the world we're living in. That's what makes it hard about this conversation. I mean, genuinely, the conversation about who is the best coach right now in college football is not an easy one. For me, it's easy. It's Kirby Smart. But if you take Kirby out of the conversation, then it gets real confusing after that. Because none of these guys have been doing it for decades and decades and decades. That's not how college football is anymore. And Kurt Cignetti, of course, is no exception to that rule. So yes, he's obviously coming off of a national championship. He's a very good coach. There's other guys, of course, that are very good coaches in college football. I mean, heck, like, is Dabo still a really good coach? Because if you actually pull his resume,
4: no,
3: talking longevity, I mean, his resume is unbelievable still. But have you done for me lately?
4: Well, but also, yeah, in this day and age of college football, I don't think Dabo, I think he's a blowhard. I don't think he's a real good coach at all. I mean, I could argue that if I was Clemson that I might want to think about moving on. And if I was an Alabama fan, I'd rather have Kalen DeBoer than Dabo. I think he's sort of a coach from a bygone era in the sport. I was supposed to take them seriously the last couple of years, and they fell flat on their faces.
3: Yeah, well, that's true. And that's the problem, is that we are living in this world. So it's, what have you done for me lately? Of course, 888-SAY-ESPN. You can continue to chime into the conversation. We will get to your calls next right here on Amber and Ian.
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0: Indiana of college football. Heck, who's the best college football coach in the country? We've been talking about it all right here on Amber and Ian. Aaron Goldhammer's here. He's filling in for Ian tonight at Hammer Nation 19. If you disagree or agree with anything that he says, at Amber W Sports is how you find me to whisper.
1: Or anything Amber says. Yeah. I mean, if someone might disagree with you.
0: Agree
1: or
0: with me.
1: Are all your takes perfect? Goldhammer. Oh, come on, Amber.
0: Have you met me? Obviously.
1: We've been at each other a little bit tonight. We've had some good. You're tried and true. Amber's convinced the SEC is still the best conference in college football, and she's wrong. So.
0: It's the deepest conference in college football.
1: But
0: we've also been debating.
1: How do you define the best conference, though?
0: Depth matters here. I mean, the Big Ten. Sure, they've got three schools there at the top.
1: Oh.
0: That's cool.
1: Indiana, cool.
0: The SEC
1: Ohio
0: has everybody
1: State,
0: else,
1: Penn
0: and we all
1: State,
0: beat each other up.
1: Michigan won the national title 3 years ago. Oregon's a beast. Winning at Washington's hard. USC is in the Big Ten.
0: Really?
1: Now
0: you're throwing Lincoln Riley's
1: USC
0: defense
1: is in
0: into the
1: Big
0: conversation.
1: Ten.
0: Okay. All right. Let's move it along to the phone lines. 888-SAY-ESPN. Jeff is calling us from Memphis. Hey, Jeff. What's up?
2: Hey, I think there's an obvious parallel answer that I don't think has been said yet, but I would say Kansas is the obvious one.
1: Yeah, I think that's maybe the best fit. They have had some good years. Amber, you had this. Give me the year again. There was a year they were close to competing for a national title.
0: Yeah, they were one win away from a national title. Give me a second here. It was 20 years ago when they were one win away, when they came to a Big 12 championship.
1: Crazy.
0: One win away from a national championship. So that was their best year.
1: So they had to win that game to go to the national championship.
0: Correct.
1: Game.
0: And they did not.
1: Where they would have played like Florida or LSU
0: they
1: or somebody.
0: They do have five
1: else.
0: Conference championships in football in their time.
1: Indiana didn't have any of those, but still Kansas, when you think Kansas football, it's kind of a
0: joke. Pretty bad. They have 46 winning seasons in 125 years. So
1: that's
0: rough. Now one difference is they did have three 10 plus winning seasons. So they've had a few really good years. That's something that Indiana cannot and has never been able to say. But Kansas is a really good nomination on that list. 888-SAY-ESPN. Matt is calling us from Texas. Hey, Matt, you're up. What's up?
3: Hey, guys. I got a sleeper for you. I think Louisville, relatively new head coach, and their donors are doing a lot for the college basketball program in the offseason. I could see them doing the same thing for football.
0: You know what Louisville has in common with everything else that we're talking about is, again, once again, a basketball school that we're talking about. And same with Kansas,
1: right?
0: A basketball school that we're talking about trying to make a leap forward in football. Is Harry Douglas the big donor there at Louisville?
1: Maybe it's my wife who grew up in Louisville but is actually an Indiana fan. Amber, I think that Louisville has already made this jump. I think when they had the Brian Brohm, Michael Bush teams,
0: agreed,
1: they were good. And then they had this guy, what was his name? He wore a number 8 and he won.
0: Yeah, he was pretty good.
1: Lamar something or other, who was like the best show in college football. So that team was not really competing for a national championship. I don't think, but they were must
0: they were very good
1: TV.
0: Though.
1: Yes, they were.
0: They were very, very good. And that's the problem is you can't, it's a problem with all of these programs. I still argue that there's no next Indiana because nobody's as bad as Indiana was.
1: They don't have
0: in
1: as far to go in such a short amount of time.
0: Right. Tim is calling us from Kentucky. Hey, Tim, thanks for the call. You're up.
1: What's up, Tim?
4: True basketball school, Kentucky. The last 4 or 5 years we've been down. We've had a few good years, but if you look at our new coach coming in, our recruiting class is top 23. Our transfer portal class is top 20 ballpark. A new quarterback is highly touted, and even a high school quarterback coming in is highly touted next year as well.
1: It's a good one. It's another legendary basketball school, right? So it fits that marker.
0: It fits the mark. Kentucky would be my nomination as well. I tend to agree with Tim because you also have the Kurt Cignetti moment. You know, Kurt Cignetti comes to Indiana and they ask Kurt Cignetti about himself and he says, Google me. when they ask him about what he's done. Well, Will Stein had that same moment where Will Stein said, you know, they said, why are you going to win there at Kentucky? He said, because, you know, we're going to win because of me. Yeah. And that was like the Kurt Cignetti Google me moment. So he's already had that. He's already brought that to the program. They have 49 winning seasons at Kentucky in 110 years. No natties. They do have two conference championships, but overall it has been very disappointing there.
1: When did they win the SEC? Kentucky football won?

0: He got his start there.
1: Okay, that wasn't as crazy as a question as it initially sounded. But Bear Bryant.
0: So
1: right,
0: Bear Bryant and the 1950 Kentucky Wildcats, man. I didn't have that on the card coming up tonight. Their 1976 SEC title
1: was retroactively awarded to them in 1978. So
0: Wait, what happened there?
1: Some tomfoolery that happened in the 1970s there with Kentucky football. I don't know. Look it up. 888-SAY-ESPN. Chris is calling us from California. Hey, Chris. Chris, go ahead.
0: What's up, Chris?
2: Hey, guys. So, first off, Amber is right. The SEC is the best conference through recruiting and sheer talent. But you got to call it, Ryan Day is just the best coach through consistency. I mean, he is who he is. My vote for a college school would probably be, why wouldn't it be North Carolina? I mean, they got that basketball history and a legendary head coach.
1: Well, they do have the legendary head coach. Maybe not when it comes to football, but they certainly do have that. Listen, if they were able to go from the season that Bill had this past season at North Carolina Goldhammer to winning a national championship, that would maybe be up there with Indiana.
0: The drama does not stop with the North Carolina football program. I'm going to be paying attention. You know, they're in week zero. They're going to go to Ireland and play TCU. The Hoodie is going to be coaching a game in Dublin. I think it's a month from today or a month from yesterday. You'll have the opportunity to see that. North Carolina football, though, has two highly touted quarterbacks. We said this about Virginia Tech and some of these other ones. Like, the fact that Drake May is a Carolina football alum,
1: yeah,
0: alone, it almost takes it off the table.
1: They
0: weren't great, but they weren't terrible.
1: Right. I mean,
0: like Indiana had years where they didn't win a conference game. You know, they had decades where they hardly won a conference game.
1: All right, let's try to get another one in here quickly. Casey is calling us from Kentucky. Hey, Casey, go ahead.
3: Yeah, one of the guys took Kentucky from me. But how about the big rivals of Kansas 20 years ago? How about Missouri Tigers?
1: Ooh, a Mizzou nomination. There you go, Stosh. Stosh Sankey, our producer. He went to Mizzou.
0: Chase Daniel would be into that.
1: That's all you got for us?
4: I'm into it, but I'm not holding my breath.
0: Who's the coach of our Missouri Tigers now, Stosh? Is it Gary Pinkle or he's long gone?
4: Oh, no,
0: right?
4: It's Eli Drinkwitz.
0: Oh, yeah. That's right.
1: They have a good coach.
0: They
1: have a really good coach.
0: Oh, they do have a good coach.
1: Everybody wanted Eli.
4: And they got the transfer from Ole Miss coming over to play quarterbacks.
1: Yeah, I mean, they actually do have a shot of being decent, of being good. So I mean, it's not a bad nomination. I think you should be happy about that, Stosh. I think you should be more full of hope than you sound. Coming up next here, one NFL quarterback is feeling disrespected. We will hear for him coming up right here on ESPN Radio.
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9: I'm John Ryder, NFL, and the Saints are signing receiver Chris Olave to a four-year extension worth up to $132 million with $90 million guaranteed, reports ESPN's Adam Schefter. Buccaneers quarterback Baker Mayfield said today that he felt disrespected a little bit and that he and the team couldn't reach terms on a new contract before his imposed deadline of the start of training camp, and that he won't discuss a new deal until after the season. On the baseball scoreboard, the Braves have rallied. They now have a 5-3 lead on the Nationals in the seventh in Atlanta, and it's on ESPN TV. Ronald Acuna with a solo home run, his eighth of the season. Mike Yastrzemski with a two-run shot. Reds and Pirates are tied at two in the sixth in Cincinnati. Brandon Lau with a game-tying solo blast in the sixth, his 23rd of the season. Final scores in Tampa Bay, getting strong pitching and timely offense yet again.
10: Swinging a fly ball down the left field line towards the corner, giving chase Langford back near the wall. This one drops over the Crawford cutout. It's a home run for Cedric Mullins to the opposite field. It just missed the pole and went over the 315 sign. The Rays have taken a 3-2 lead.
9: Call on 620 WDAE, and that was the go-ahead and game-winning shot from Cedric Mullins in the eighth inning, his 13th of the season, as the Rays top the Rangers 3-2, and Tampa Bay currently has a 3.5 first-game first-place lead on the Yankees after the White Sox beat New York 2-1 in 11 innings on a Tristan Peters walk-off walk.
11: Hey, it's Evan Cohen. Coming up Friday, the Vikings and Falcons are both holding QB competitions in training camp, but has one job already been decided even before it gets started? It's on Sportsmanlike, 6 a.m. Eastern, right here on ESPN Radio, ESPN 2, and ESPNU.
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0: This is Amber and Ian on ESPN Radio. Fireball.
1: Baker Mayfield is up in his feels. He is not happy. He doesn't have a deal worked out with the Tampa Bay Buccaneers, but he said that price is just going to go up, and he's done negotiating for now. You're listening to Amber and Ian. Aaron Goldhammer's here. He's filling in for Ian tonight. We're presented to you by Progressive Insurance at Hammer Nation 19 is how you find him. At Amber W Sports is how you find me. If you want to find us together, you can give us a call. 888-SAY-ESPN is how you chime into the show here on ESPN Radio. And that's exactly what Tad is doing. Tad is calling us from Ohio. Hey, Tad, thanks for your patience. What do you have for us?
2: What's up, Tad?
3: Hey, first of all, thank you for inviting Aaron on your show. I think that was very nice of you. I am from the Cleveland area. I have listened to Aaron for many a years now. I forget what year he came in, but I've been listening to 850 for a long time. I'm a teacher in Medina, Ohio. First of all, I would just like to state that, preface this by saying that I do like Aaron. I listen to him all the time. He's great. But his hatred of Baker Mayfield is beyond bounds here in Cleveland. We all know it. If you think of Baker and you think of Aaron, Aaron does not like, Aaron does not appreciate the fact that he was even drafted. So listening to your conversation earlier, you know, I was a bit offended for Baker that he would be taking still after all this time such an aggressive stance on Baker wanting some more money. The guy's jumped around from team to team, and he's finally found a place. And I just feel like this hatred needs to be let go, Aaron. It's time to let it go.
1: Tad, thanks for the call. What that did tell me, because Tad is like you, lives in Ohio. He made that very clear.
2: Tattletale.
1: Hold on, slow down. What I was going to say about Tad wasn't that, also because he complimented me on the front end, so big fan of Tad. But what I was going to say is you said when we were talking about Baker that people in Cleveland love Baker still, and that showed me that true, because Tad definitely does.
2: And I respect the fact that he's a pretty good quarterback, but I also am practical about how good a quarterback he is and about what he did to the Browns. The Browns' mistake, Amber, was not moving on from him. The Browns' mistake is what they did after they moved on from him. And my point tonight, just from my own Cleveland experience, is the Browns went through the same thing that Tampa Bay is going through with him, which is they don't want to commit to him that hard. They want to give him, you know, like money like he's the 15th best quarterback in the NFL, because that's what he is. And he wants to be paid like a top five quarterback, and he's not one of those.
1: Well, what if I told you there's 11 guys in the NFL that make at least $50 million per, and Baker Mayfield, when you pull his stats from last season, was a top 10. He was actually squarely at 10. He was a top 10 quarterback in the league in terms of passing statistics. So by that logic, then, could there be an argument from Baker, I am, in fact, a top 10 quarterback in the league, pull the numbers, and so I should be paid like the top 10 guys in the league are paid, or at least the top 11 guys, and of them make at least 50.
2: So take me through the list of the guys that make 50 million.
1: Yes, let's do that, because I do think that that's a fair way to evaluate this. So the guys who make 50 million a year, let's start with Jalen Hurts. Baker Mayfield or Jalen Hurts, better quarterback. Obviously, the resume is better for Jalen.
2: Yeah, and Jalen's a better player. I mean, Jalen's a better big game player. Jalen has a signature move, the tush push, which makes it first and nine in every situation.
1: I think Jalen's on a better team. I don't think Jalen's as much. I wouldn't necessarily put Jalen above Baker like you do, but fine. But the resume to me is undeniable. So I'm certainly paying that money to Jalen Hurts before I'm paying that money to Baker Mayfield. Fine. Lamar Jackson, do we even need to have this conversation? All right. We don't need to have that conversation. Justin Herbert or Baker Mayfield?
2: I would rather have Herbert, but not by much. I'm not a big
1: Herbert fan.
2: Because I think that he impresses scouts and numbers, and then he's not a very substantive quarterback when it actually comes to needing to win a big game.
1: He was ninth in terms of the passing statistics last season. Baker Mayfield, again, was 10th in terms of the passing statistics. Brock Purdy.
2: That's an interesting comparison. But like you said about resumes, Brock Purdy has had his team in overtime of the Super Bowl.
1: Everyone's
2: so
1: gotten that team.
2: It's a little bit, though. Well, that's a little different, though, than saying, oh, we won a playoff
1: Baker
2: game with
1: Mayfield,
2: him, or he's won the NFC South, which is like, what do you want, a cookie?
1: Baker Mayfield on a healthy San Francisco 49ers team. Are they in a Super Bowl?
2: I think they'd be good.
1: Yes.
2: Yeah,
1: I think he's as good as Brock. Okay, Jared Goff.
2: I'd rather have Goff for sure. He's taken a team to a Super Bowl and an NFC Championship game, and I think he's one of the more underrated players in the league.
1: I mean, obviously the resume is better. I mean, so certainly the resume for Brock was better as well. Matthew Stafford.
2: No question.
1: No question. Trevor Lawrence.
2: That's a guy who's overpaid.
1: $55 million for Trevor Lawrence.
2: That's called a mistake. And that's what Tampa wants to try to avoid.
1: Right. And that's the thing with a guy like Trevor Lawrence or these quarterbacks. My problem isn't even Baker and frankly, whether he's as good as these guys. My problem is where the quarterback market is generally, because I do think that so much of it is overinflated. And Trevor Lawrence, you have to pay the teams feel so much pressure to pay these guys so much money before they've actually really accomplished much for your team. Jordan Love.
2: He's overpaid too.
1: Yeah, but I take Baker over Jordan Love. Josh Allen. No conversation.
2: That's not a conversation.
1: Yeah. Joe Burrow. Not a conversation. Dak Prescott.
2: $60 million
1: per for Dak.
2: I think Dak and Baker are in the same general area. They're somewhere between the ninth best quarterback and the 15th best quarterback in the league. Somewhere.
1: That's $60 million per for Dak Prescott. Now, I will tell you, in terms of passing statistics, Dak Prescott last year was the third best quarterback in the National Football League. Patrick Mahomes rounds out this list. No conversation
2: there. You can't have the conversation.
1: There's a few guys there that I think we felt like are as good as Baker, or maybe Baker is better than on that list. And then there's a bunch of guys on that list as well that you and I think fairly deserve a little bit more money than Baker. My point is, Baker's not crazy then for wanting to throw his name into that conversation. But again, I think that's more of a consequence of those guys being overpaid rather than Baker being underpaid.
2: Sure. And I just think that Tampa is handling this the same way that the Browns did. They're very hesitant to commit a lot of money long term to him. Which means it's not just one organization or one person that's having that issue. And for him to take this so personally, but it's not like Tampa Bay came out and said, we think you stink. They just said, we don't think you're as good as Josh Allen and Patrick Mahomes. So we might want to give you a lot. They offered him a lot of money. Like, definitely. What
1: we
2: Baker
1: don't know
2: found,
1: how much.
2: What Baker found insulting was probably what? 2 years?
1: It seems the years is what, what's Jeremy Fowler's reporting. They only offered 2 years. He's angry about that. And Jeremy Fowler's reporting he's angry about the guaranteed money on both the first offer and second offer. We don't know what the numbers are.
2: Well, he deserves more than Daniel Jones. Like, Baker's got me there.
1: So Daniel Jones is making $44 million per year.
2: Yeah.
1: The guy's making under 50 that Baker is right around. You're talking Sam Darnold, Daniel Jones, Deshaun Watson.
2: Oof.
1: I mean, beyond that, and Malik Willis, but Malik Willis makes 22. Like the numbers really drop off. Baker right now makes 33 per. So the only guys above him are Sam Darnold, Daniel Jones, Deshaun Watson, then you enter the 50-plus territory.
2: Yeah, and I think Baker's attitude about the whole thing does not serve him well in the course of the negotiations. Like, coming out today and saying that he was insulted and felt disrespected, that they didn't just hand him the bag. Like, what was your, look it up. What was his record over, like, the last 10 games that the Buccaneers played last year? Like, maybe he was in position to get a ton of money, but look at how their season went. It went right down the tubes, and it's how the Panthers ended up winning the division.
1: Right. Well, that's true. They did not win an easy division last season that we think of as the Tampa Bay Buccaneers owning. 888-ESPN, if you want to chime into the show here on Amber and Ian with Aaron Goldhammer filling in for Ian tonight. Dan is calling us from North Carolina. Hey, Dan, what do you have on Baker?
4: Hey guys, thanks for taking my call. First time caller here, love the show. As far as Baker Mayfield being better or worse or the 15th best quarterback in the league, I think that's about right. But like you said, everybody's getting paid. And what do you have, three straight division titles? I don't know. I think 45 to 50 million makes sense. I know they don't want to commit big years, but that's where we're at now in the NFL. If you want a quarterback, spend the money.
2: Dan, would you rather have the number one pick in next year's draft or Baker Mayfield for the next 5 years? I bet a lot of people would say the number one pick.
4: Because you know what? That's a tough one, but I would actually say give me Baker Mayfield. I don't think any of those quarterbacks are proven. Sure, they look good in college, but the NFL is a different league and a different game.
1: The only reason, and thanks for the call, Dan, the only reason that I would say maybe the number one overall pick is simply because of Baker's age. He's 31 years old. I mean, 31, though, with the quarterback position in the NFL these days, like, that ain't old. You're going to get five more years out of him easily. So I think overall I'd still say Baker. Coming out of college, they are still unproven. You got a 50% hit rate on the number one overall pick at that position.
2: And then Baker, it gets
1: dropped dramatically after the top three picks.
2: I wouldn't call Baker a bust, but he was in the same draft as Josh Allen and Lamar Jackson. Certainly you'd rather have those, and Sam Darnold, by the way, who has a Super Bowl on ring on his finger.
1: I'd rather have, well, I'd rather have
2: the fourth best quarterback in his own draft class.
1: Yeah, well, I don't know. I don't know if I'm going to say Baker's the four. I don't know if I'm not willing to say Sam Darnold's a much better quarterback than Baker Mayfield, but it's a weird year to have that conversation.
2: Amber, they went 3-7 in their last 10 games.
1: I know. I'm looking at it right now. They
2: and I think that absolutely plays into how all of this is gone.
1: Yeah, they completely collapsed after their bye week last season. Coming up next here on Amber and Ian with Goldhammer filling in for Ian tonight. Let's find out together what's a big deal, even if Baker Mayfield isn't getting one, and what's not a big deal right here on ESPN Radio.
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0: This is Rich Eisen coming up on Friday. Sports Illustrated's Albert Breer, ESPN's Jason McCourty, Seth Rollins in advance of SummerSlam. 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

0: here on Amber and Ian. Goldhammer's here. He's filling in for Ian tonight. We have covered a lot of ground. Ian's at Big Ten Media Days in Chicago. He's been sending us great sounds. So we've heard some from some of the most high profile coaches around the Big Ten. We've talked a lot about Baker Mayfield. He's becoming disgruntled down there in Tampa without a deal. Who is the next Indiana in terms of college football? We've done it all. Check out the podcast if you missed any of it, and shame on you if you did. But right now, let's find out together what's a big deal and what's not a big deal.
1: It's making headlines.
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1: But is it a big deal or not a big deal with Amber and Ian?
0: And Goldhammer and our producer, Stosh. What up, Stosh?
3: Greetings. So we start tonight's big deal, not a big deal, with a little breaking news from Ian Rappaport.
0: Okay.
3: Free agent wide receiver Deebo Samuel is returning to the 49ers on a one-year deal worth up to $7 million. Injuries to receivers Christian Kirk, Ricky Pearsall have opened the door for Deebo's return, Amber. Big deal, not a big deal.
0: Listen, it's a big name. Overall, it's not a big deal. You're talking about a injury-filled San Francisco 49ers team. They're trying to overcome that. You get all the reinforcements that you can. This is reuniting with a familiar face there in San Francisco. But Goldhammer, do I think Deebo Samuel is quite the same receiver in peace for them that he once was? Probably not. It just makes them deeper, and that's good if you're a 49ers fan.
4: Yeah, look, when you practice next to that power plant or whatever's going on you need a lot of depth at wide receiver if you can find it, right? I mean, I think actually this is a big deal because I think the 49ers are one of the five best teams in the NFL. And they might also be the third best team in their own division, which is crazy to think about that both of those things might be true. But could I see Deebo Samuel making the catch that turns a playoff game? I can.
0: Sure.
4: And so for that alone, I'm going to say this is a big deal.
3: All right, this next one's going to be hard to get through, so bear with me. First of all, shout out to St. Joe Central High School pitcher Noah Cameron, now with the Kansas City Royals, of course. He pitched 8 innings today, 1 hit, and the Royals led 3-0 going to the bottom of the 9th. And then what has happened so many times this year, the Royals decided to go to the bullpen, and then this crud happened.
5: Pitch swung on and hit high in the air. Deep right center field for Cody Clemens towards the big wall, and it's gone for a game-winning grand slam. And Cody Clemens has fulfilled the prophecy, and the Twins walk off the Royals for the second time in 3 dramatic days. All hail King Cody at home plate as the Twins win it.
3: I don't know what nonsense prophecy he fulfilled, but he did break my heart today. Cody Clemens, first player with a walk-off grand slam with his team down to its final strike since August 12th of 2018, when David Bodie, then of the Cubs, belted one to beat Jake's Washington Nationals.
6: Ryan Manson.
3: Big deal, not a big deal.
4: I think it's a big deal. They're calling it an ultimate grand slam, Amber. They define an ultimate grand slam as a walk-off grand slam with a team down by 3 runs. And it's only the 15th ultimate grand slam with 2 outs ever, which means the ultimate grand slam with 2 outs is much rarer than a perfect game.
0: That's wild.
4: There have been 24 of those. So pretty amazing. I think this is a big deal just because of the historical power, but also because look out for the Twins. Twins, White Sox, Guardians. I don't know who the best team in the American League Central is. Nobody does.
0: Nobody does. nobody does. This is obviously a big deal. He said that he knew it the second that it came off his bat. He runs the bases, his tongue's sticking out. He said he's been dreaming about that moment since he was a kid. It's like your World Series moment. It's as close as you can get to that. You just did something in baseball that rarely ever happens. So yeah, it's a big deal, and notably a big deal because Stosh, a massive Royals fan, has now had to relive that moment every single 30 minutes when they play it on our Sports Center update in the studio.
3: Hey, Cody, I got news for you. The rest of us knew it too.
0: The second it came off his bat?
3: The second the gosh darn pitch was thrown.
4: You know who Cody Clemens' dad is, Amber?
3: I've heard of him.
0: Is he
4: you've
0: Roger?
4: Heard of, you've, it's is, Roger
3: he
4: Clemens.
3: Is Roger.
4: Yeah. That's the other thing that makes this a big deal.
3: Yeah, whatever. Anyway, moving on. because my heart's
0: enough
3: broken.
0: Enough of that guy. What has he ever done?
3: A little birdie told me that Big Deal, Not a Big Deal craved AL Central talk tonight. So here we go with more. For the second,
0: Goldhammer wanted.
3: For the second straight day, I can't believe at the end of July I'm saying these words. The American League Central leading Chicago White Sox walked off the Yankees again.
6: The 3-0. It is high! And the game is over! Tristan Peters with a game-ending walk. Boy, Christmas has come early in the last 2 days playing these Yankees. They have been very giving. White Sox have taken 2 wins because of it.
3: Merry Christmas, Chicago. The White Sox lead the AL Central by 2 games over the Cleveland Guardians. In a year where the American League has been so bad, is the rise of the White Sox, who just 2 years ago lost 121 games. Amber, a big deal or not a big deal?
0: Oh, man, that's amazing. Yeah, obviously, this is a big deal. They had a 12th inning comeback 24 hours ago, and then they're doing this again to the Yanks. Yeah, this is a big deal, Goldhammer. It's a fun story. And you wanted this whole segment to be AL Central. You got your wish.
4: Well, I think that this is a big deal for a couple reasons. One, because I think the White Sox are pretty for real. And then two, I think it's because the Yankees, look, I know they're missing Judge and Bellinger, and they'll get both those guys back, I think,
0: important.
4: Eventually. But man, to lose like this 2 games in a row to a team that you might face down the road in the playoffs is a pretty bad look. So I think this is a big deal on a couple of fronts. A positive front for what's going on with the White Sox and the Yankees, a 4-pitch walk-off walk. That's not going to sit well with Aaron Boone.
0: Did you think the White Sox were for real before these 2 games?
4: Yeah. Oh yeah. I've seen them in person like 3 or 4 times this year because they keep playing the Guardians because they're in the same division. They're not afraid of anybody. And that Southside Samurai, Murakami, is a monster.
0: Yeah, he's for real.
4: So I think the White Sox are going to win that division.
3: All right, real quick, we'll get this in. New head coach of Michigan, Kyle Whittingham at Big Ten Media Day. He's joining the Michigan-Ohio State rivalry for the first time and said this.
7: You know, I don't know what that dynamic was. I know that I thought Ryan was a pretty good guy when I met with him, or not met with him, but interacted with him in the Rose Bowl. And based on what, again, Urban has told me about him, I just think that a rivalry can be intense and emotional without the hatred factor of it. I don't think there's any place for that personally. I think Ryan Day is a good person. And to sit here and say, I hate Ryan Day, I'd be making crap up, because that's not true.
3: Hammer, to say this particular rivalry can be intense, but not hatred, is that a big deal or not a big deal?
4: In Ann Arbor, it's a big deal, Stosh. This rivalry is a big deal, and it's clear to me that while Kyle Whittingham's a pretty darn good coach, I don't think he understands this yet. And so because of that, I think it's a big deal.
0: I think, listening to that, I think Kyle Whittingham was more talking about the hatred between him and Ryan Day. I wouldn't expect that to genuinely exist between the coaches, but in terms of the rivalry itself, yeah, there's tons of hatred. This is the biggest rivalry in the entire country.
4: Of course, we're talking about sports hate here.
0: Passionate beyond. I don't even know if it's just sports hate amongst those two fan bases. It is wild between those two. Coming up, more Big Ten talk.
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10: I'm Sean Ryder. Breaking NFL news, the 49ers are re-signing receiver Deebo Samuel to a one-year deal worth up to $7 million. And the New Orleans Saints are signing receiver Chris Olave to a four-year extension worth up to $132 million, $90 million guaranteed, reports ESPN's Adam Schefter. Three games on the baseball scoreboard right now in the majors. The Braves lead the Nationals 5-4 in the eighth in Atlanta. You can watch the game on ESPN. Ronald Acuna with a solo home run, his eighth. Mike Yastrzemski with a two-run shot, his seventh. Marlins going for a fourth straight win, lead the Mets 1-0 in the fifth in Queens. Miami starter Yuri Perez hasn't allowed a hit to this point. Pirates and Reds are tied at two in the seventh inning in Cincinnati. Brandon Lau with a solo shot, his 23rd for Pittsburgh. Final scores, and the Twins were down to their last strike, their final out in the bottom of the ninth, and then this happened.
11: Pitch swung on and hit high in the air. Deep right center field for Cody Clemens towards the big wall, and it's gone for a game-winning grand slam. And Cody Clemens has fulfilled the prophecy, and the Twins walk off the Royals for the second time in three dramatic days. All hail King Cody at home plate as the Twins win it.
10: Call on the Treasure Island Baseball Network. Clemens' 19th of the season. And interesting in this one, Kansas City starter Noah Cameron had a no-hitter broken up in the seventh, and the Twins rally for the 4-3 victory. Rays over the Rangers 3-2.
12: This is Rich Eisen coming up on Friday. 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
13: For 30's new series, The Betrayal of Shohei Ohtani, is available now on all major podcast platforms. The Betrayal of Shohei Ohtani is presented to you by Gusto. You're listening to Amber and Ian. Aaron Goldhammer's here. He's filling in for Ian tonight. Ian is at Big Ten Media Days in Chicago, which means he's getting all the good sound from players, from coaches all around the Big Ten, letting us know what's happening there and what he's hearing. And earlier today, he was able to sit down with Washington head coach Jed Fish and talk about the state of college football. He got some good stuff. Take a listen.
14: All right, before dinner last night, I had no idea that you actually enjoy the politics of college athletics. I had no clue. You're the one coach, man. Like, bring it on, man. Let's go. All right, so the state of college athletics, the floor is yours. Fire away.
15: I think we're in a very cool time that we are possibly the group of people that can create a future that's so unique and different than what people have had in the past that I think you need to embrace it. And for me, it's, we're in an interesting spot. I think a lot of people are hoping it goes away. It's not going to. I think a lot of people hope it goes backwards. It's not going to. And for me, I look at things in a way of like, right, how do we get it right? And how do we move forward? How do we create something better than it's ever been?
14: How do we get it right?
15: We have to have some rules. Rules are good.
14: That we talked about last night at dinner. Salary caps.
15: Yeah, we would love to be able to have a floor and a ceiling, but I think, you know, one of my big problems that I hear is when we talk about a salary cap, we don't really understand a salary cap. And we really are talking about a budget. And what we're, our problem is we're trying to set a budget with teams that don't want to have budgets. And then we're trying to set a cap without having all the rules and regulations of what a cap is. So I'm always a fan of whiteboarding things. I'm always a fan of getting in a room and talking. I wish we had more of that. I wish we had more of, let's just all try to just discuss, like, what is it that can really get this done? And, it's just hard. Right now, it's just all side conversations where it's a game of telephone where a lot of things get lost.
14: If I had a Sharpie right now, whiteboard, here we go. Knock it out.
15: Yeah.
14: So you're number one, right? Here's your whiteboard, right? Let's imagine it. Number one, two, three in fixing or however you want to describe college athletics.
15: Number one would be, playing by the same rules and then creating those rules in a way that we recognize that it's not just one rule. Like one rule affects another rule, which affects another rule. You have to rewrite the Constitution. We are not in a place where you can just say we have a cap because then rule two is collectively bargaining, or rule three is how much are we going to practice, or rule four might be, you know, who's going to commission it. So I believe you have to really start at the very beginning. You have to rip the calendar up. You have to, in my perfect world, I think we need to, you know, have different leagues that are able to kind of move up and down. I think the Premier League, Champions League, Super Leagues, and all those leagues are going to help.
14: I want to, I damn near would open mouth kiss you right now. And I love my
15: I
14: wife.
15: Hope you don't
14: I really
15: that.
14: Won't. I won't.
15: I hope you don't do that.
14: I won't. Not going to happen.
15: That's not going to happen.
14: It's not. But I've talked about relegation with the NBA, mm-hmm. you know, or with college football. I mean, hey, if you ain't good enough, partner. Look at Wrexham, right, with Ryan Reynolds and that show. I mean, so fire away, man. Hey, floor is yours again. Elaborate.
15: We have to decide how much money we need to operate. And we have to decide where the money's going to come from. And there's no doubt in my mind that the money's going to come from the best matchups. And the more great matchups we can have, yeah, I've been on a soapbox saying that we should play 9 Big Ten games and we should play one game against the ACC, one game against the Big 12, one game against the SEC, and that should be our 12 games.
14: Amen.
15: If you want to play somebody else, you can schedule in the preseason and not count it. Otherwise, we have no idea how to evaluate who's who, who's good, who's not good, what league's not good. We need to be able to have that real conversation. We can't have excuses at the end of the season. Well, we sat our players. You didn't sit yours. You know, it doesn't work. So I think we got to get that fixed. I also think that the world wants to see great matchups on Saturdays.
14: On they campus. Have, on campus.
15: Yeah, oh, yeah, of course. And I think the part of it is we've never had that. I think of college football in the 90s when I was at Florida. We were winning games by 40 points. Coach Burrier was scoring. We were winning 56
14: a day. Look at the point spread, too.
15: 63
14: to 7. The alumni, right? Hey.
15: We were scoring.
14: You're favored by 41. Yeah, you got 40. The alumni went and need that last touchdown.
15: Yeah, right? We were scoring.
14: Yeah.
15: A lot of,
14: right.
15: And not every game was a great game, right? But now we have a chance to make every game a great game. We should try to do that. And we should try to create scheduling where people are playing the same playing field. Right now we're in different sandboxes and it's really not right to have a roster that is 45 million, another roster that is 35 million, another roster that's 20 million and say, you guys got to beat each other. And then you got to explain to your fan base what the problem is. So I think we have so many issues to try to fix at once. And, I think the biggest part of our problems right now is getting rules and getting things regulated.
13: That again, our conversation with Ian Fitzsimmons and Michigan head coach Kyle Whittingham from Big Ten Media Days. You know, Goldhammer, I think it's interesting because when I hear-
16: That was Jed Fish, Amber, from Washington.
13: Oh, that was Jed Fish from Washington. Why did I say it was Kyle Whittingham? We played that earlier. Okay, Jed Fish, that was Ian's conversation with Jed Fish from Washington. If you want to hear him on with Kyle Whittingham, then go listen to the podcast because we did play that earlier in the show. Either way, the point still stands there with Jed Fish because they're talking about the state of college football. And obviously that's been a topic of conversation amongst the Big Ten Media Days, just like it it was amongst the SEC media days. And it's interesting that we are at a point where all of these coaches seemingly want the rules and regulations, but also you're talking about programs that have money, you know, across the Big Ten and across the SEC, and they're all kind of talking about going to this salary cap system to try to make it a more level playing field. And it seems like that that's the overarching consensus, even for the programs that have more money. And I just feel like we're at a place where everybody's so hungry for the concept of some semblance of normalcy that even some of the big boys are willing to discuss the proposition of everybody being on the same even playing field.
16: Look, I'm a supporter personally of the players getting their fair share of the pie. College sports, especially football and basketball, both men's and women's, is huge business now. So, you know, it only makes sense to me that everybody from Caitlin Clark to, you know, Michael Penix Jr. when he was in college at Washington, where Jed Fish is now, should get a little slice of the pie. But Amber, there has to be some regulation around this. There have to be some rules. And to me, the only fair way to build the rules is to include the players in the conversation. You cannot unilaterally impose rules without getting the input of the people who are being affected.
13: And that's so the problem with what's happening with the congressional.
16: Right. Yes, yes. They're not taking the, of course they don't want the players getting paid and all the administrators getting paid. The administrators are the ones who are coming up with the rules. This is America. Right. What do you think's going to happen? So to me, I know it's complicated. I'm not a lawyer. You are, so you can explain it better than me. But I think there's a reason why the athletes in professional sports are all in unions, and they collectively bargain with owners to come up with rules, and those rules govern the business of the sport. And I think college sports needs the same thing.
13: Well, and they're trying. I mean, you just had a group form of college football players at Stanford. They're trying to lay the foundation for what they hope eventually becomes a union. They got the amount of signatures they needed to try to start that process. They're now trying to recruit other schools from around the ACC to do something very similar, so maybe they can try to unionize in that conference to go present it to that conference. That's the sort of thing that we're talking about when we talk about the players coming together. Here's the problem that you don't have in pro sports that you have in college sports. That's great that those Stanford football players are doing that to try to have a voice. How long are they at Stanford for?
16: A couple of years, you know.
13: And that's the problem. And how long does this process take?
16: Well,
13: and so that's what that's
16: are
13: happens.
16: They negotiating with the NCAA? Are they negotiating conference by conference?
13: Right. Well, and right now,
16: very complicated.
13: It's very complicated. Right now, I think they're realizing that they need to try to go conference by conference for the time being. So now that seems to be the approach that some of these union, you know, pseudo unions that are trying to pop up are trying to take. But even from that perspective, where is the conference power? Are we going to end up with super conferences? You're absolutely right. Where does the NCAA fit into any of this? And right now we do have this bill still going through Congress, still being tweaked. It's unlikely it gets passed into law, but one of the big complaints about that bill is, of course, the student athletes themselves had little or no say whatsoever on anything that was included in that bill.
16: Amber, on most things right now, college football is an absolute mess until Saturday at 9 a.m., when the open to college game day hits, and then it's the best thing ever.
13: Of course.
16: The business around it, the conversation around it, how it's all operating, the coaches leaving, the players skipping town. All of it is a mess right up until game day, and then the product is as good as it's ever been.
13: I'm 100% a no argument there. Coming up next here, earlier tonight we ranked the top five NFL MVP candidates. We have a very much different list, a very different list, a ranking list that we are going to give you right here on ESPN Radio.
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1: Very exciting for me, Amber, because I'm not a huge wrestling fan, but I want to become a bigger consumer of the sport, okay?
0: Mm-hmm.
1: I'm a YouTube TV subscriber, and we got the announcement, I think, 2 days ago, that in addition to the list of all the networks that you went through, that if you, like me, are a YouTube TV subscriber, you also get ESPN Unlimited. So I am going to be tuning in for some SummerSlam this weekend, and maybe there'll be a chance for me to give some of my reactions to this, because I don't know a ton about it, but I just have so much fun listening to and watching all of our content that I'm interested in getting into it and getting my 3-year-old son into it. So.
0: I too am a YouTube subscriber. I don't know that's necessarily how I'll be spending my weekend. My son, who is 7, has declared that he won't watch wrestling because it's too violent. And I didn't want to disrupt
1: Amber. Amber, this is not like...
0: What if one of his friends at school... I don't want to reveal too many things. So I kind of just said, okay, buddy, we don't have to watch wrestling.
1: There's no magic. There's no magic here. Like, come on. You can say... It is an athletic enterprise, but of course there's a storyline going on.
0: Uh-huh.
1: Do you think he would have grasped what you were getting at?
0: I'm very trepidatious because I accidentally may have caused my son great PTSD and harm by casually mentioning one day. And again, I thought my son was old enough, okay? Because, you know, my son was in first grade. He's about to be in second grade. And I casually mentioned one day that Blippi wasn't the same Blippi as Blippi once was, because the actors of Blippi have changed. I'm sure you're familiar with Blippi probably, right, Goldhammer?
1: Yes.
0: Because you have young children. It's a children's show.
1: Slightly familiar, yeah.
0: Okay, so it's a children's show, a big character, and they changed actors for this iconic children's character a couple of years ago, whatever it was, so it's a different person.
1: Yeah.
0: And I thought my son understood that, like, this is just an actor playing a character. Mm-hmm. And in that moment that I revealed it, he realized that Blippi is not real then, and he lost
1: you told your kid that there are two Darren Stevens in Bewitched, and he
0: 100%.
1: Lost his mind.
0: That's exactly what I did. What was it?
1: Well,
0: like,
1: I was afraid that there was another reveal that you had made that
0: no, no, no, no,
1: significantly
0: nay,
1: higher
0: nay,
1: stakes.
0: Never revealing that.
1: That's right.
0: No, he can let me know when he figures that one out.
1: Good. Good.
0: Okay, so earlier in the show, we revealed, speaking of revealing things, our top 5 candidates for MVP in the NFL. And it got us to thinking about lists and listing things. And somehow, your mind got on months. How did you even get there? I don't even remember.
1: Well, I've seen this around social media a lot because we're leaving July, and there are a lot of people who feel like because it's the middle of the summer and it's the 4th and it's vacation time, and if you're a teacher, that July is the number one month.
0: The
1: year just goes downhill from here. The back-to-school ads are on. You know, my kids have a couple more weeks of summer, and that's it. So I was curious your thoughts on whether July is the best month, and then we talked about power ranking the months.
0: Right.
1: From worst to first.
0: Okay, so July is very far from the best month. I mean, I would list it as one of the worst months. Now,
1: whoa!
0: I live in Florida, so that's important context here.
1: Okay.
0: July is incredibly hot. It's obviously summer here all year long, so July is my least favorite in terms of weather, or certainly one of my least favorite months. July and August in Florida, like, miss me with those 2 months weather-wise. But then also, I love spending the summer with my kids, but the summer is also a difficult time because you're juggling a lot as a parent because you don't get the summers off with work. Only your kids get the summers off, and that presents a certain amount of challenges. And my kid this year did this anti-summer camp thing where he just refused to go to the summer camps, even though I had paid for some of the summer camps.
1: No, you got to make, he's got to go to the summer camps. You got to drop him off.
0: I'm supposed to force this poor child. Yes. He wants to stay home with mommy. So you know what happened?
1: Also, force him to watch SummerSlam this weekend, and he's going to be better for it. Come on.
0: So I do find July to be, I guess, from that personal perspective, there's a lot of juggling. And so I think it's a challenging month.
1: So what's the best month?
0: Okay, so I feel like we should power rank these. Okay. Are you prepared if we did the top five months?
1: I'm prepared. February is good for one thing and one thing only. The Super Bowl.
0: I thought you were going to say Valentine's Day.
1: No, Valentine's Day is the worst. I'm glad the Super Bowl is on Valentine's Day this year so that I don't have to get all caught up in the hoopla around Valentine's Day. So February is good for the Super Bowl, and it's the only exciting thing that happens in February. February is clearly the worst month.
0: That's a very exciting thing. February is so far from the worst month. February is easily one of the very best months in Florida. My wedding anniversary is in February. I don't really give a damn about Valentine's Day, but it's in February as well. And the Super Bowl is pretty excellent. And before we know it, the national championship will be in February too, because it keeps getting creeping closer to February.
1: Right. So I, January, beginning of the year, weather here.

0: taking a walk. But where I live, Amber, September, it's the number one.
1: Wow.
0: You got the return of football season. Fall is so fantastic in Northeast Ohio. There you go.
1: I just now learned September is fall in Northeast Ohio. I don't think of September as fall. I think of October.
0: Leaves are changing.
1: As the start of fall.
0: Leaves
1: I feel like October is the height of
0: back
1: the leaves
0: in school. There's a lot going on. There's a lot to
1: do. This is so geographical that what your favorite months are. For me, January is on my list, because like you said, the buzz of the new year, it's just exciting. You know, there's something to it. January in Florida is absolutely beautiful. So it's certainly on my list. You're coming off of the hangover of holidays, but it feels, you know, everyone's still happy and all that sort of thing. January is on my list. March is near the top of my list. March would be my second favorite month, probably.
0: Yeah,
1: March, the weather is great.
0: Yep.
1: One of the reasons I like March too is the weather is mostly great everywhere. Now I realize it's still cold up north, but like you're starting to get to that point where things are starting to thaw out. In Florida, March is magnificent. So you can go most places in the country in March, and sure, you're still, you know, wearing a sweatshirt and whatnot, but you're not shoveling 80 feet of snow anymore most places. And then you said March Madness. March is certainly an underrated month. There's just something about it in the air. For me, September is nowhere near my list. I mean, September is one of the worst months down here in Florida. It's July, it's August, it's September. September is always typically the height of hurricane season as well.
0: Yeah. I mean, so you're right that the weather obviously plays in.
1: December is my very favorite month. December is the best month. December's easily the best month. First of all, it's my birthday. Second of all, it's Christmas. Neither of those things matter to you.
2: Also my birthday.
0: Neither of those things matter to Aaron Goldhammer. Happy birthday this December, Stash. But, you know, I'm a Jew, a lonely Jew on Christmas. I do like a little Hanukkah.
1: I was going to say there's Hanukkah.
0: And the holidays are okay. December would be net down near the bottom.
1: What about November? November gives you Thanksgiving.
0: November's very mid.
1: Cold.
0: Very mid to me. Yeah.
1: So you like the spring months. What about April? April's probably nice in Cleveland.
0: April's okay. April's, yeah. Yeah, well, not really. The
1: June?
0: We have
1: when do you get nice weather?
0: June, yeah.
1: June and July, and that's it?
0: Yeah. August, and September's beautiful. That's why it's the number one month.
1: Coming up next here, game night. It's beautiful. It's headed your way right here on ESPN Radio. You can also listen to them on the ESPN app.
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8: I'm Mia O'Brien, the latest in the NFL. Deebo Samuel is headed back to the San Francisco 49ers on a one-year deal up to $7 million. Reports out of the Bay Area that this deal came together with third-year wide receiver Ricky Pearsall's status still murky as he fights a PCL injury. Saints wide receiver Chris Olave has signed a four-year extension up to $132 million, including $90 million guaranteed, according to our Adam Schefter. Earlier in the day, Baker Mayfield sounded off at Bucs training camp, saying he felt, quote, disrespected a little bit after he and his agent were, quote, not presented an offer that's appealing whatsoever. Our Jeremy Fowler is reporting tonight that Mayfield was offered a two-year deal slightly north of $100 million. In the majors, the White Sox walked off the Yankees for a second straight game, this time by a walk in the 11th, 2-1. Cubs beat the Cardinals in extras 4-2, and Cody Clemens hit a walk-off grand slam for the Twins in a 4-3 win over the Royals, in which they were no hit through seven. Games currently in progress. The Pirates and the Reds tied at 2 in the 9th. The Mets in front of the Marlins 2-1 in the bottom of the 6th. The Red Sox and the A's scoreless through 2. The Giants lead the Padres 1-0. To the WNBA, this one just wrapped up. The Minnesota Lynx defeat the Toronto Tempo 104-72 north of the border. The Chicago Sky lead the Connecticut Sun 80-76 with 3:49 remaining in the 4th. Liberty and Ace is about to tip off in Las Vegas. For more from Las Vegas's Raiders training camp, as well as a report from Duval, keep it right here on Game Night on ESPN Radio with yours truly and Q Myers straight ahead here on ESPN.
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2: Good old Jerry. Good old Jerry and those Cowboys. They are back.
3: As old Switcher used to say, we're going to burn some of these wagons on the way to California for firewood. We're going to lose some folks. We're going to have some barn, but the wagon train's going to get there.
4: What is Jerry talking about?
2: I miss hearing Jerry. I don't know what the hell he meant by that.
4: Oh,
2: I don't have
4: God.
2: any answer whatsoever, but I like it. I was sitting down with one of our bosses one day, and they can say, Q, how are you going to feel about the show? I said, well, you know, with me and Emmett, we joined the show and everything, you know, about halfway through game night, you know, we're going to lose some folks. We're going to have some barn, but the wagon train's going to get there.
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2: Guaranteed the wagon train is going to get there. Trust and believe. It's going to get there. It's game night here on ESPN Radio, the all-new ESPN app, SiriusXM, Channel 80, and TuneIn. 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She's Mia O'Brien. I'm Q Myers. Mia, I can't tell you how many times in the last 2 or 3 days since I heard good old Jerry say those words, I've tried to use it on the air, in a sentence, in regular conversation, whatever the case may be. I'm really trying to work this in. It's not that easy because everyone looks at me a little sideways, especially with the heat out. You know, they think, oh, Q's got a heat stroke or something. He's going through some things. I'm trying to work that saying in.
6: Can I give you a new one? You probably have already workshopped this.
2: Okay.
6: No one circles the wagons when it comes to sports radio like Jerry Jones.
2: Oh yeah, that's the easy one. That's the easy one. Yeah. That's not challenging at all, right? The challenge here is we're gonna lose some folk. We're gonna have some.
6: He's not lying. There's gonna be roster spots opened up and a 53-man roster assembled after the 90-man roster is trimmed down. So they are going to lose some folks. I don't know in what sense of the word, but they will not be returning with the same 90-plus players on the Cowboys roster they left with, I suppose.
2: Correct. Now
6: they dispose of them, I don't know. But
2: well, they're going to have some barn.
6: I want to know about the ones that are being born. Like
2: No, it's a barn.
6: Oh, barn. I thought he said born.
2: No, barn. We're going to have some barn.
6: Oh. So the hay's in the barn.
2: That makes sense.
6: The hay's in the barn because the Cowboys already know that it's a even year, and so that means that they're going to be competitive, right? That's how this goes?
2: I don't know how it goes, but you're trying to make it make sense, and you're almost doing that, so I guess that's why you teach classes. So there you go. I'm going to go ahead and rock with you. Maybe I'll get a little bit smarter throughout the course of the evening. But we do have to start off with, well, the 49ers, they didn't get smarter. They got more talented. They bring back their old good friend Debo Samuel on a one-year deal worth up to $7 million. You talked about it in your sports update, and this is because Ricky Pearsall swelling in the PCL in his right knee. It's something that he was dealing with last year. They thought that he was going to be okay. Couple days of practice, boom, here it is again. He was actually one of my guys that I had on our rankings about guys to look out for, and here we go. Not going to look out for him because, unfortunately, injury creeps in once again for Ricky Pearsall.
6: Yeah, an injury was something that when he once upon a time transferred to my neck of the woods in the state of Florida to play for the Gators in his final season of college eligibility, it was a question mark, not to the extent that it's been since he arrived in the NFL.
2: Oh,
6: and look,
2: man.
6: I mean, the first...
2: You can't catch a break.
6: Right. The first in which he was shot is the ultimate freak accident that no one can possibly fault Ricky Pearsall for. But it's unfortunate when you consider that this iteration of the San Francisco 49ers, the evolution of Kyle Shanahan's offense was supposed to be predicated on, okay, we can't beat the Chiefs if we have wide receivers who cannot win one-on-one off the line of scrimmage and are precise, pristine route runners. And that is where Ricky Pearsall, that's where he makes his hay. Is that the right term, Q? Did I do that right? I think I did that right. I don't know. That might be the wrong cliche. Either way, that is certainly where he can lay his cap on. He can lay, I'm trying to.
2: Yeah, you're working too hard now.
6: Yeah, you see what
2: I'm doing. You gotta let it come natural, Mia. You gotta let it just flow naturally.
6: Ricky Pearsall was taken with the 29th overall pick because he is a route runner. And now you don't have that route runner, and you couple that with what the rest of that receiver core looks like, knowing that George Kittle, while yes, still playing at a Pro Bowl level, is obviously in his 30s now.
2: Yeah.
6: And the
2: coming
6: rest
2: off
6: of
2: torn Achilles.
6: Right. Brandon Ayuk is, well, Brandon Ayuk, and so
2: he's you know,
6: he's on the trail with Jerry Jones.
2: Yeah,
6: lost in the desert, searching for something. So yeah, so point being that they needed an old reliable friend for Brock Purdy in order to sustain the offense until until they figure out whatever the heck is wrong with Ricky Pearsall. And this is obviously a player who's familiar with the system, was still on the sidelines. We do forget, in a injury-riddled season for the entire Washington Commanders outfit last year, Deebo Samuel still had 727 receiving yards, Q. I know he only had five touchdowns, but also Jaden Daniels wasn't throwing him the football most of that 1 year in the District of Columbia. So I give him some grace there. I'm curious to see what it looks like, and I'm curious to see how Kyle Shanahan, once he is back at full strength, how this offense continues to evolve.
2: Well, if you remember, Pearsall was drafted to replace Deebo Samuel.
6: Yes.
2: Now Deebo Samuel is signed to replace Ricky Pearsall, not to mention veteran wide receiver Christian Kirk also missed recent training camp practices because of a strained calf. So the 49ers, looks like the injury bug is hitting them early, like it hits them usually every single year for one reason or the other. I don't wish injury on anyone, but it seems like that is creeping back into 49ers training camp. But Deebo Samuel back on a one-year, $7 million deal. Of course, we got more from the NFL on the way. It's game night here on ESPN Radio, the all-new ESPN app. We'd like to, well, tell you what caught our attention like this.
1: Made you look.
2: All right, Mia, what was it that caught your attention? What made you look? Oh, man.
6: Not a sigh like that. Sister Sledge and Q had to bring this one to my attention, and it certainly made me look. I did look at the box score through six innings of action between the Yankees and the White Sox, saw it was still scoreless, and said, oh, the Yankees only have three hits? Shocker. Water is wet. It's another day in FLA. Not surprised. And then Sister Sledge alerted me to the final score. One of Q's favorite outcomes possible in the world of baseball. The New York Yankees not only got walked off by the Chicago White Sox on the south side of Chicago, they literally were walked off. A walk-off walk for Chicago. As Chicago, the White Sox variety, picks up their first walk-off win since August of 2015, Q.
2: Wow.
6: I was 2 days into my first job post-college the last time the Chicago White Sox had a walk-off winner. And, of course, this one comes of the walk-off walk variety, you know, to which, given on the other side, the Yankees did not score a run until the 10th inning of this ball game. Once again, prompted Yankees beat reporters to ask Aaron Boone, you know, are you going to try to get a bat before the trade deadline?
0: We had to score a freaking point. The story is not, you know, the pitchers again did their job. Like, obviously, Stormy was great to get us going. The bullpen was good, including Cruz. Just score. That's the story, the beginning and end of it. We got to find a way.
7: Do you think that you guys needed that?
0: I don't know, Randy. It doesn't matter. You know, I'm not going to play the speculative game every single day now. What's going to happen Monday will happen or not happen. We have to score better. We have to do a better job offensively, period, and not looking over our shoulders for anyone. We have to find a way.
2: All that was missing.
6: No, he's not wrong. I wanted to make sure that we gave the disclaimer that when he said Stormy, he is referring to Ryan Weathers. That's, I guess, his alias or stripper name. Also, in the words of Kyle Shanahan, we are all day to day. That's all that was missing from that quote from one Aaron Boone postgame.
2: Yeah.
6: What made you look, Q?
2: I'll tell you right now, but that's the worst way to have a walk-off right there. Literally a walk-off. I cannot stand when that happened. But what caught my attention is what we're going to hear courtesy of Treasure Island Baseball Network. Check it out.
8: Pitch swung on and hit high in the air. Deep right center field for Cody Clemens towards the big wall, and it's gone for a game-winning grand slam. And Cody Clemens has fulfilled the prophecy, and the Twins walk off the Royals for the second time in three dramatic days. All hail King Cody at home plate as the Twins win it.
2: Now that's a walk-off for you right there, right? No walk-off in the garden variety. How about the ultimate grand slam right there? Cody Clemens, son of Roger Clemens. He walks it off, first Twins player with a walk-off grand slam since 2018. I'll just leave it at that. I won't even bring up names because it may bring back memories for our sister Sledge. So 2018 versus the Rays, it happened. So Brian Dozier did it. And, yeah, so there you go. I mean, that's big time right there. The Twins had lost 508 consecutive games after trailing by 3+, entering their final batting entered Thursday. There you go. I don't know. You know where I'm at with this.
6: Words.
2: Yeah.
6: Words.
2: Exactly. It had been a long time, and Cody Clemens was down to his last strike too.
6: That was what I was going to say. That's what was most impressive and made me look cute. The fact that he was literally down to the final strike. Also, what a call from Treasure Island Baseball Network. Mm-hmm. Fulfills the prophecy. I didn't know that. You know. This was the defining moment of Cody Clemens' career that we've been waiting for, and it came on July 30th, but hey, I'll take it.
2: He spoke it into existence, right? He prophesied it. It's almost
6: a walk-off
2: like,
6: winner over the Royals who are out of the playoff picture.
2: What
6: Love
2: do you
6: it.
2: Want? A Cody Clemens prophesy, or you want a Jerry Jones Jerryism?
6: I also did not realize the Twins are now 3 games back of the White Sox in the pennant race. In the Central race. So, you know. I do appreciate that. You know, nothing against Jerry because the season's still young in the NFL. It just kicked off. The trail to Oxnard, California, they have just embarked, whereas the Twins have been at this thing for a couple of months now. So
2: they have,
6: like
2: they
6: it.
2: Have. But shout out to Cody Clemens. That's awesome. The ultimate grand slam. What a way to win a game, regardless of what you're going to do, your standings look like. That is fantastic. That definitely caught my attention. She's Mia O'Brien. I'm Q Myers. It's game night here on ESPN Radio. Speaking of the NFL and training camps, Baker Mayfield. He's playing. He doesn't have a contract extension, and he's not happy. That's next on Game Night on ESPN Radio on the all-new ESPN app.
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22: Baker Mayfield reported to Bucs camp, doesn't have the new deal he wants, and now sources tell ESPN that he will play out the final year of his deal and become an unrestricted free agent.
23: Baker's not happy with what the Buccaneers offered, like Vita Vea, but Baker right now is going to bet on himself. And usually when Baker is betting on himself, he plays with a chip on his shoulder, and that's usually when he plays some of his best football.
24: These are two big names to pay attention to just because I think that they're a contender in the NFC if they stay healthy.
2: Baker Mayfield will be a free agent at the end of this season as he does not have a contract extension. What exactly does that mean for his future in Tampa Bay? It's game night here on ESPN Radio, the all-new ESPN app, SiriusXM, Channel 80, and TuneIn. 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She's Mia O'Brien. I'm Q Myers, and Baker has set a hard date on, okay, the training camp, once it gets started, not negotiating. Well, Tampa Bay, Baker, they weren't able to come to an agreement on a deal. Of course they want him there, right? He's the guy. He's been taking the place of Tom Brady ever since he's been gone. Filled in really nicely. They didn't know who their guy was. It's Baker. It's a no-brainer. You got to get the extension done, right? Except for it didn't get done. So what exactly happened? Well, here's Baker with our Jeremy Fowler talking about the negotiations.
25: Baker, you've used words like disrespected, disappointed, undervalued when it comes to your contract. What value did the team place on you that made you feel that way?
26: I mean, it was all three between years, average, and guarantees. Probably the most disappointing is years. Didn't get offered anything over two. And so when you're told you're a franchise quarterback and they handle it otherwise, that's disappointing. So I felt like I earned that. It's not a poor me pity party over here. It is what it is. And so that's why I said the deadline was training camp. Focused on the team, focused on getting better and trying to give this team a better chance to win a Super Bowl.
25: You've said you're a franchise quarterback. You've shown that. Do you believe and did you make a stance that you belong in that, you know, top 10 range, $50+ million? That's sort of the market and where you are.
26: Yeah. And I told them, I said it publicly, I was never trying to reset the market. I know where I fit in on that. I'm not over realistic on that, but it's also, I know just to be compensated, put in that category, and salary cap keeps going up. The guys that are going to re-sign next year, it's going to look a lot different. So at the end of the day, it'd probably be still right about top 15 next year this time. But it's unfortunate they failed to recognize that.
25: How far away were they from that range?
26: Pretty far.
6: So here's the interesting, though, Q, because Jeremy Fowler goes on to report for us here at ESPN that the offer was 2 years somewhere north of $100 million mm-hmm. for a 2-year deal. So that would roughly, not including guaranteed money, and again, maybe the right. guaranteed money and maybe the signing bonus changes this, but if that's $50 million each year of a 2-year deal, if he is likening himself to the area of the market that sees numbers like Brock Purdy making $53 million a year, Trevor Lawrence 55, Jordan Love 55, and maybe he says, okay, maybe I need 54, right? And I'm right in between Brock and those other two guys who many believe are ascending. Maybe they'll make an appearance on our NFL Rank'em series coming up in just a little bit here on Game Night on ESPN Radio. And so point being, that's a $4 million difference. And so the per year must have been significantly below the $50 million threshold, because if we're splitting hairs about a $4 million difference between where they came in and where he and his agent believe the market should be, like, I don't know, I feel like that's crying over spilled milk. I do agree that the years of service on the contract is a slap in the face if he is being told he is the face of the franchise and the franchise QB.
2: Well, yeah, I mean, again, he said that he didn't get an offer more than 2 years. So clearly he wanted more than 2 years. He wanted a little bit more security. The top 12 quarterbacks paid right now in the National Football League are all in the $50 million and more club, right? With Jalen Hurts being number 12 at $51 million. So you got the likes of Lamar, Justin Herbert, no success in the playoffs. Brock Purdy, Jared Goff, Matt Stafford, Jordan Love, Trevor Lawrence, you know him, Joe Burrow, Allen, Prescott, Mahomes. So I think that, one, he should be part of the $50 million a year club because, again, like he said, the price of doing business is going up every single year, including the salary cap. So you still have all this extra money. He's still probably going to be in the range where he's at right now. He's at number 16. So in a year or two, he's going to be probably right around number 16 again, except for he'll have a 5 in front of it instead of a 44 like it does this year.
6: So I do want to throw some numbers at you, Q. We're going to use EPA, expected points added, as many know, this is the advanced football stat that basically measures the value that an individual plays in increasing or decreasing the value of scoring. So obviously that bears weight when it comes to your impact to your team, especially at the quarterback position. And so in 2023, Baker's first season in Tampa Town, Dave Canales was his OC. He was 14th in total EPA. He was in the 20s when it came to success percentage, but okay. In 2024, he was 5th in total EPA. He was 3rd in success rate. He was 3rd in completion percentage. Last year, he saw those numbers dip to 23rd in success rate and 16th in total EPA. That is where, if you are Jason Light, the general manager of the Bucks, and you want to play hardball with Baker Mayfield, you could argue that 2024 was an outlier. You could also argue in 2023, much of your championship defense, oh, that's right, Vita Vea asked for a trade last week. How can I forget? You know, much of your championship defense from the Tom Brady years was intact in 2023. You were not in this evolution like you have been the last 2 years of the other side of the ball, where Todd Bowles' defense has not been all that good. So there also is the lovely caveat for yours truly here in Jacksonville of when Baker Mayfield was an MVP candidate in 2025, was that because his offensive coordinator, or excuse me, 2024, was that because his offensive coordinator and play caller was Liam Cohen and Bucky Irving was playing down the stretch of the season at a Pro Bowl level? And last year you did not have Bucky Irving. The run game struggled at times. And therefore, is Baker actually the one driving the bus in Tampa, or is he simply navigating whatever offensive system his OC puts out there?
2: Well, right now, he's doing more than any other quarterback in Tampa's doing. And he's their best option right now. And if they decide that he's not going to be the guy, or they're not willing to give him the money that he deserves, he'll get it somewhere else. Trust and believe that. He'll get the money somewhere else. It's so difficult. You know it. Right? You've been covering Jacksonville for how long? Well, before Trevor Lawrence, right?
6: Yep.
2: And so you know what it is to try to find a quarterback, right? I mean, it's very hard to find one. And to Baker's credit, it looked like he was on the outside looking in, right? He gets traded out of Cleveland, goes to Carolina. He's not able to hit there. He spends about 5 minutes in LA, just long enough to beat the Raiders on a Thursday night. And then boom, he's in Tampa Bay and also needs a savior. He's a good quarterback. He really is a good quarterback.
6: I agree.
2: If they decide that they're not willing to go and pay the price of doing business, they could be setting themselves up for failure as far as I'm concerned.
6: Well, it's the same conversation we have in Jacksonville about Trevor Lawrence of who else do you want? Like, right. Oh, you want Patrick Mahomes? Yeah, I would also like to win the lottery. Like, it doesn't work like that. Ultimately, right. When you look at the situations, like the one that the team that you cover, the Las Vegas Raiders, has found themselves in the last several years, you'll be happy to have a quarterback who is consistently somewhere between 5th and 20th, ultimately year in and year out when it comes to stats. The one thing that I do want to, make it an argument so much, Q, but the one thing that you said that stuck out to me, the Tampa Bay Buccaneers do not know life under center in this decade without Tom Brady or Baker Mayfield at quarterback.
2: Right.
6: They don't.
2: No.
6: They've forgotten what it was like when Jameis Winston was their quarterback, got benched because he was throwing too many picks, too high variance. They had, of course, Ryan Fitzpatrick come to save the day briefly. That was them. Or no, that was the Dolphins. I keep forgetting how many teams he saved. He saved the Bucks, too.
2: I'm about to say, he feels like he saved everybody.
6: He saved a lot of teams in Florida, just not the Jaguars. Point being, they have not experienced the quarterback carousel in quite some time. And so I can't help but see this two-year, somewhere north of $100 million deal proposed to Baker Mayfield and his camp and wonder, is Jason like looking at the current crop of college quarterbacks and saying, okay, we could keep Baker. We could bring one of these cats in, even if he sits for a year or two, like Fernando Mendoza's going to do. You know, maybe he develops into the guy, and now Baker Mayfield's 33, 34 years old, and we say, hey, thanks for your service. Off into the sunset you go to be a bridge quarterback somewhere. We've got our guy waiting in the wings.
2: I mean, they could do that. That could be their plan. I don't think it's a very good recipe. Look, Jason Light knows a lot more than I do. Right? I mean, he's obviously been there, done that, put together a championship team. So maybe that is the plan. But, you know, everyone always thinks, it's going to be better. Oh, we're going to go get our next guy. Oh, he's going to be guaranteed. Just because you draft somebody don't mean he's going to work out. Ask the Minnesota Vikings, right? They don't know what they have in J.J. McCarthy. He was their first round pick. So just be careful what you wish for, right? You might want to think long and hard on signing Baker Mayfield for the long haul. She's Mia O'Brien. I'm Q Myers. 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
1: Mio O'Brien, deals being signed and negotiations being dragged out. That is the theme of the day in the NFL. The latest, Deebo Samuel headed back to the San Francisco 49ers on a one-year deal worth up to $7 million. Reports out of the Bay Area that this deal came together with third-year wide receiver Ricky Pearsall's status in jeopardy because of a PCL injury. Saints wide receiver Chris Olave has signed a four-year extension up to $132 million, including $90 million of it guaranteed, according to our Adam Schefter. Earlier in the day, Baker Mayfield sounded off at Bucs training camp, saying he felt, quote, disrespected a little bit after he and his agent were, quote, not presented an offer that's appealing whatsoever. Our Jeremy Fowler reporting tonight that Mayfield was offered a two-year deal worth slightly north of $100 million. In the majors, the White Sox walked off the Yankees for a second straight game, this time via a walk in the 11th, 2-1. Cubs beat the Cardinals in extras 4-2. And Cody Clemens hit a walk-off grand slam for the Twins in a 4-3 wild win over the Royals, in which they were no hit through the seventh inning. Let's take a look at some of the most updated scores around the majors. Marlins and Mets tied at 2 in the bottom of the eighth. The A's lead the Red Sox 1-0 in the top of the fourth. Giants lead the Padres 3-1, and the Dodgers lead the Mariners 2-0. To the WNBA, two games already wrapped up. The Lynx defeat the Tempo 104-72. The Sky defeat the Sun 94-88. The Aces and the Liberty battling out in the desert. Las Vegas currently in front 29-26 midway through the second quarter. For more scores and analysis, head on over to ESPN.com and that all-new ESPN app. Who are the contenders for MVP in the NFL in 2026? 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
3: I want everybody talking about the Bengals. I want everybody talking about what I'm saying in my press conferences. You know, you go back and watch what I said before 2019 season at LSU. 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
13: At number one, I'm going to Houston, Texas. H-Town, baby. Mm-hmm. C.J. Stroud.
0: And everything in between. 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The top five MVP candidates. Number five.
1: Don't shoot the messenger, Q Myers.
8: Uh-oh.
1: Because at number five, I have two players.
8: Hey, what?
1: They play for the same team, so it's kind of... I knew you would ring the bell on me, Jake. It's kind of the same sentiment. I have the reigning MVP in Matthew Stafford, the quarterback of the Los Angeles Rams, and I have his new star on the other side of the ball, Myles Garrett, the reigning defensive player of the year, of course, who came to Southern California via a trade with the Cleveland Browns. And the reason I have two players at number five is because I believe the Los Angeles Rams, already the favorite to win the Super Bowl in Los Angeles. Oh, wait. Super Bowl? L.A.? L.A.? Again? Lightning strikes twice in a five-year span? Yes. And if it does, it's because it is about the sum of the parts, not the parts of the sum, with Sean McVay's outfit. And I ultimately think, Q, that part of why Myles Garrett the most dominant player, regardless of position, in the sport, has had such an elevated role, and we view him through a certain lens, is because he was all the Browns had to cry home about. Sorry, Emmett Golden. Sorry, Aaron Goldhammer. Like, that's who the team was, and thus he elevated a team that otherwise would not have even found its way to 5 wins last year, and he doesn't have to do that anymore. So I don't think that he and Stafford will have quite the display case, per se, to put on a show that would put them in the MVP conversation.
14: Yeah, I like everything you said. Go ahead and ring the bell one more time on it, though. You can't pick one on both sides of the ball and say it's a combo deal. It's not like it's Stafford to Devontae, or, you know what I mean, or Aaron Donald and Myles Garrett. You know, on the same side. You got to pick one. They're on both. They're on two different sides of the ball. You can't do that.
1: Are you going to really ring the bell on me then?
14: I already did.
15: Number four.
1: Trevor Love. You ask who is that? That's the pathological love child between the second-half MVP, Trevor Lawrence, and former second-half MVP, although you could make the argument he won it last year as well, Jordan Love, who finished second in EPA among all quarterbacks last year. Here's my thing, Q.
14: They're not even on the same team.
1: I know they're not. So it's whichever one of them decides to show up in the first half of the season and the second half.
14: Oh, no, man. Look, yeah. Hey, man. You know, this is funny, Mia. And I respect this.
1: I want to be different. It's game time.
14: You're different, all right? You're different, all right? My mom always said, we play dominoes together all the time, right? And she always, every time I do something and I'm winning, she says I'm cheating. I'm doing like Mama Q. You're cheating now. Come on now. What are we doing here? You're picking two different people from two different teams?
1: Because ultimately, they're the same person to me. They are a quarterback. They are a quarterback who has an elite play caller who we have been told for years, this is the year. And then in the first half of the season, we're all like, where is it? Where is it? And then all of a sudden, the month of December hits, and it's like Toyotathon. Jordan Love, Trevor Lawrence suddenly turn it on because it's the most wonderful time of the year. And I would like to see one of the two of them, if not both for that matter, turn it on. You know, in September, and then have an MVP caliber season.
14: My only rebuttal, shout out to my late great grandmother. I kiss a duck.
15: Number three.
1: Okay, I only have one player.
14: Wow, that's a concept.
1: It's Lamar Jackson. The former MVP, two-timer at that, is at number three in my rank'em because I am optimistic about what the kid coaches led by 29-year-old, I believe he's 29 now, Declan Doyle, former OC of the Chicago Bears, now a first-time play caller in Baltimore. I'm excited to see what they're cooking up. I'm fascinated because while everyone wants to talk about Doyle, the reality is that Jesse Minter has assembled a coaching staff that is comprised almost entirely of college coaches, many of whom have no experience in the NFL. I've gotten the chance to meet some of them at weird circumstances in Kismet, and I really like what they're cooking. The one thing that I will also note, Q, no Patrick Ricard, no Isaiah Likely.
14: Right.
1: Yes, Derrick Henry's still around. But despite the fact that you are losing some of that physical, rugged identity that made the Baltimore Ravens who they were during this first iteration of Lamar Jackson, why on earth last year was he third in yards per attempt?
14: Right.
1: Like, why is Lamar Jackson trying to push the ball downfield when, no offense, like, with all due respect to Rashad Bateman and Zay Flowers and Mark Andrews, like, that offense was not built to do that. And so I think ultimately that offense became so circle peg into a square hole, and I'm excited to see how it's revamped with a new staff.
14: Yeah, look, Lamar Jackson is excited about this offense. At least that's what we hear, right? He's fired up about it. He's been showing up to everything, or when it was OTAs and obviously mandatory minicamp, but he was all there. He was all in. So I'm excited to see what he does. Ultimately, though, when it comes to Lamar Jackson, he could be the regular season MVP. It's going to matter what he does in the postseason. But if this offense is what they're expecting it to be, there's no doubt about it that he's going to be in the running. I don't blame you for putting him there at number three in your top five MVP candidates here on Game Night on ESPN Radio.
15: Number two.
1: Drake May. Football nerd out there on the internet's darling. Number one last year in total EPA, EPA per play, completion percentage. Number two in success rate. Now he has A.J. Brown. He went to a Super Bowl last year in his second season as a starting quarterback. Everyone on earth is picking the Patriots to regress after having historically one of the weakest schedules we've ever seen in NFL history. And because of all that, they're not going to regress. The injury bug's not going to bite the Patriots, and Drake May, one way or another, is going to factor into the MVP conversation.
14: They did lose the Super Bowl, and teams that lose the Super Bowl normally don't bounce back the next year and have a good season. I actually think that they're going to be, I think they're going to regress in a major way.
1: Well, and there's a lot of people who do.
14: Yeah,
1: and that's
14: but
1: why
14: Drake
1: I think...
14: May is still a good quarterback, though. He's really a good quarterback. Matter of fact, you open up your DraftKings app, he's at +1,000 to be the regular season MVP. So, you know, Josh Allen is at +550. He's the favorite. So, I mean, you can kind of judge where he's at. You know, Josh Allen, Lamar Jackson, Joe Burrow, Patrick Mahomes, Justin Herbert, and there's your guy right there, Drake May at +1,000. So there you go, the Patriot quarterback there at number two, top five MVP candidates, according to Mia O'Brien.
15: Number one.
1: I'm going to go chalk. I'm going to go Josh Allen. Currently the best odds with our friends at DraftKings to win the MVP would be his second time winning the honor, +550. And ultimately, it goes back to the conversation about Matthew Garrett. I mean, Miles Stafford that we discussed at number five, Q. This idea of you are your team. You are the MVP, not just of the league, but your team is not in a position to compete if not for you. And that's something you and I talked about a lot last year when we came down the home stretch of the WNBA season with Asia Wilson.
14: Yep.
1: Asia Wilson was the undisputed MVP once again, not because she was the best player in basketball, but because if not for Asia Wilson, the Las Vegas Aces don't go on the run they did last year.
14: Right.
1: And you could say the same about Josh Allen year in and year out. Unlike Lamar Jackson, he has a new head coach, but it's the same play caller. And so at least there's some familiarity, I would like to think, although Joe Brady has some more responsibilities now on his, you know, to-do list. I would like to think that they have identified some of the deficiencies. They've continued to evolve to a point where they don't have to put it all on Josh's shoulders. But obviously, they can do that. And when they do, he elevates the rest of the ecosystem.
14: Yeah, I'm not 100% sold on what this offense is going to look like. And I understand you're absolutely right with Joe Brady and him being the head coach. And he was already the offensive coordinator. But we had a pretty good discussion here on game night the other night about their roster. And it's not really the sexiest roster that they have. So he will have to put... you know, the team on his shoulders like he normally does. And if he does, then absolutely. I understand why he's at +550. He's the favorites there, according to DraftKings, to be the regular season MVP. I'm just not 100% sold. So I'm one of those where you got to show me before I believe it. But I don't think that you're the only person that had Josh Allen at number one. I don't know everybody else's list, but I'm sure that you were not the only one that had him at number one. So there you go. You want to rattle your 5-1 or your 8-1, whatever you have. I think you had about 8 or 9 different
1: players. Yes. Miles Stafford at number five, one of the marquee players on the Los Angeles Rams. At number four, Jordan Lawrence, Trevor Love, whatever you would like to call the king of the second half of the NFL season each of the last 3 years. Lamar Jackson at number three, Drake May at number two, Josh Allen at number one. Come on, we have to have some fun.
14: Oh, we're having fun. We're having a lot of fun.
1: We're different than all the other rankums.
14: Mia O'Brien, she got a little crazy on her top five MVP candidates. Matter of fact, sounds a little chaotic. If you thought that was chaotic, guess what's going on at training camp? 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
17: What's up, Auburn fans? This is Byron Brown, QB1 for your Auburn Tigers, and I'm excited to be on the plains and ready for the 2026 season. We've got a big opener this year when we head to Atlanta for our first game against Baylor in the AFLAC kickoff game on September 5th. And we're counting on you to fill Mercedes-Benz Stadium with orange and blue. So if you don't already

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3: Hey, it's Evan Cohen. Coming up Friday, the Vikings and Falcons are both holding QB competitions in training camp. But has one job already been decided even before it gets started? 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
11: So who's going to say something from an NFL training camp or from college football that'll leave us saying, man, oh, man, why did they say that? 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
1: It's like a plane, you know, just starting on a runway. It's going to get moving, and it's going to get going, and then it's going to start going so fast that it's just going to take off and be flying. But there's a ramp up. I think of it as a glide theory that we move into.
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0: 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She's Mia O'Brien. I'm Q Myers. 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The Betrayal of Shohei Ohtani is presented by Gusto, and it is recommended by Sister Sledge.
3: Oh, real quick, because episode 3 came out today.
0: Uh-oh, come on, with it.
3: Nice. Yeah, so episode 3 is a lot about, apparently Ipe Muzahara, lied a lot about his life, and the Los Angeles Angels never really background checked him.
4: Oh, well. That seems like a problem.
0: That seems irresponsible.
4: Yeah, that doesn't seem like what a major league professional sports team should be doing. So, but I guess he was Shohei's friend, so they just said, okay, Shohei can have what he wants.
0: That's definitely something to check out, though. That betrayal of Shohei Ohtani, just because that story, as you know, Mia, it was a huge deal. Then, poof, just like that, it was gone.
4: I mean, we don't even talk about it anymore. Like, this is only...
0: We only talk about it now because there's a series.
4: There's a podcast about it from ESPN's 30 for 30. Yes.
0: Exactly.
4: No, literally. Because, I mean, this was 2 years ago and we all just, oh yeah, Shohei. Everything's great. He's on the Dodgers and they pay him like $1 a month because all the money's backlogged. I digress. So yeah, no, it's kind of wild that we've just like continued on with everyday life. Meanwhile, we still don't know exactly what went down, but now we do, thanks to the betrayal of Shohei Ohtani.
0: Exactly. And Sister Sledge, right? Cause we know, you know, we gotta have teammates, right? Every teammate's got a responsibility. Sister Sledge is, her responsibility of many things that she does is keep us updated on what's going on.
3: I was very excited for this podcast because I'm probably a baseball person first still, and so like I'm very intrigued by this story.
0: See?
3: But also the last 30 for 30 podcast on the University of Miami football player who was murdered by his teammate was excellent, and that was a story I didn't know anything about, but I really enjoyed the podcast. So now this on a story I'm a little bit more invested in. I'm really excited to follow this through.
0: The one thing I can say as a testimonial is anytime the 30 for 30s have the 30 for 30 on them, they're good. They're really good. I mean, seriously, like, that's the one thing I know. If it's got the 30 for 30 on it, it's going to be good.
4: When you hear that music play,
0: it's like me with Nikes, right? I could have a white tee, or I could have a white tee with a Nike symbol on it, and it's just that much better. Just saying. The brand
4: makes it work. It does, and the brand, Say Less, 30 for 30, says it all.
0: Exactly.
4: I know what I'm going to be listening to on my drive to training camp tomorrow, Q. How about you when you got that 7:30 a.m. wake-up call out there? Or not even. You got to be at the facility 7:30 a.m. You got to listen to the betrayal of Shohei Ohtani on the drive-in.
0: Yeah, look, it's only a couple minutes down the road, but I'll definitely go ahead and get that bad boy going. But I'm also listening to what's going on in training camp and what's going on with some of these players and coaches as they're talking and waxing poetic about their team and the, you know, the flight and the runway and, you know, the plane's going to catch up speed and it's going to take off. That's, that's Jim Harbaugh, again, in mid-season form. But, you know, even in Atlanta, you think about the quarterback competition, right? Tua and Michael Penix, they're both, you know, guys that we don't know who's going to be that starting quarterback. But you have to check out this about Michael Penix about who he's actually rooming with at camp. It's going to blow your mind. Check it out.
5: All the quarterbacks.
6: Well, yeah.
5: Yeah.
7: What is all the quarterbacks?
6: Yes.
7: It's like a pretty empty.
8: Yeah. It's like the really moving target.
7: Like the Fresh Prince. Like, where is everybody?
5: Nah, so Jack is the only one that's not in there. But I think it's me too, and Coop. I think Cooper is probably going to be in that room as well. But Jack and the rest of the rookies, they've been here for a couple of days already, so he already had a room, so.
4: So Jack Strand is who Michael Penix was referring to. He took the first team reps opening day of training camp in the ATL queue. undrafted free agent rookie out of Minnesota State. And that is why I have entitled this segment Camp Chaos, because no team is more fascinating to me for all the wrong reasons more so than the Atlanta Falcons, because Michael Penix did not practice the last, well, let me rephrase. He didn't practice today because he had his scheduled rest day. Yesterday, he told reporters that it could be up to 4 weeks until he is fully medically cleared. And so there's still not a firm timeline until when he actually can participate in team periods. You couple that with Tua Tagovailoa is apparently fighting some sort of back injury, but he was at practice today running around before everyone else got there. Bijan Robinson is having a hold in. I don't know really what's going on, but it has my attention nonetheless.
0: Yeah, it has my attention as well, because there's a new sheriff in town. Kevin Stefanski is the new head coach. The last thing he needs is, as you described it, chaos, right? Chaos in training camp just to try to lay the foundation. Like, this is what they're trying to do right now. He has no clarity with his quarterbacks. His best player in Bijan Robinson is holding out because he, you know, needs to get that contract extension. So he's actually holding in, I should say. But whatever the case may be, he's not practicing.
4: Well,
0: so there's so many issues going on. They have no clarity right now.
4: I would say Kevin Stefanski is uniquely equipped to handle controversy, especially at the quarterback position.
0: I mean, he is, but he also got fired, so maybe he isn't. So do with that as you may. I'm just throwing it out there.
4: Amen to that. Another one that caught my eye, Dan Campbell, opening presser with regards to another hold-in, Jahmyr Gibbs, another running back who is seeking a new contract extension. Here is the head coach of the Detroit Lions on Gibbs' status.
6: Of course, we, you know, you guys know how we feel about Gibbs and all of our guys, Laporta, Brandt, all, you know, and so we'll take this as it comes. This is, you know, this will kind of continue. It'll come as it comes. I think that's the best way to say it. And so, you know, this is both sides working through something, and we'll take it as it comes, but that's where it is.
4: Ring the bell, boys. Print the shirts.
0: Hey, just be happy this

0: ears to what Bengals tight end Eric All had to say today at his locker.
1: I was in Greece, and out there the roads are real tight, and I got hit pretty hard, and you know, I got up, but nothing, it didn't faze me. It felt great. It was a good hit.
2: You were like crossing the street, or you they hit you from behind? You were walking.
1: I was like about to, and you know, it was like one of those weird vehicles, like a three wheeler, and it kind of just like as I looked up, it was like kind of as if I just got stiff blocked.
3: Did it feel like a little dose of football for a second?
1: It really did. Like I bounced right back up. You know, I had a big scrape on my face because, you know, I kind of.
3: How fast was it going?
1: I got black. I don't know. As soon as I looked up, I was like about to cross the street, and as soon as he was avoiding somebody, it hit me pretty good. So.
4: How big was that for your confidence?
1: Like it was really huge. It was huge for my confidence. Like it was, like I drew in them, they're like, dude. I'm like, bro, like you don't understand. Like that did a lot of good things for the mental.
0: In the words of John Ralphio, I got run over by Alexis.
5: I just
0: minor
5: don't
0: scratches and bruises.
5: This dude said it felt good. He said that it was good. It was huge for his confidence. Like, dog, you got hit by a mini truck. There's nothing good about that.
6: You know,
5: I don't
6: that's
5: care
6: like
5: if
6: how people use
5: not.
6: The term football guys. And like, I feel like that's peak football guy right there.
0: Well, because
6: like,
0: peak football.
6: I get hit by a car. And I'm feeling good because I like getting hit.
0: I mean, peak football guy, Tara, is that every Sunday is a car collision. So Eric All, uniquely equipped, just like Kevin Stefanski, to deal with the quarterback controversy, to get in the mix while he was across the pond in Greece.
5: Well, I'll tell you what. If I get hit by a car, I'm peak radio guy. Oh, my neck, my back, my neck and my back. I need $150 million.
6: He did go on to say he is not condoning people getting hit by cars.
5: Good. That's a great PSA, ladies and gentlemen. This is ESPN Radio.
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0: I'm Mia O'Brien. New in the last hour, Deebo Samuel is headed back to the San Francisco 49ers on a one-year deal worth up to $7 million. Reports out of the Bay Area that this deal came together because third-year wide receiver Ricky Pearsall's status remains unknown as he deals with a PCL injury. Saints wide receiver Chris Olave has signed a four-year extension up to $132 million, including $90 million of it guaranteed, according to our Adam Schefter. Earlier in the day, Baker Mayfield sounded off at Bucks training camp, saying he felt, quote, disrespected a little bit after he and his agent were not presented an offer that's appealing whatsoever. Our Jeremy Fowler is reporting tonight that Mayfield was offered a two-year deal slightly north of $100 million. On the diamond, the White Sox walked off the Yankees for a second straight night, this time via a walk in the 11th. 2-1 the final score. The Cubs beat the Cardinals in extras 4-2. Cody Clemens hit a walk-off grand slam for the Minnesota Twins in a 4-3 win over the Royals, in which they were no hit into the seventh inning. Other scores currently in progress. The Mets lead the Marlins 4-2 in the top of the ninth. The Red Sox and the A's tied at 3 in the fifth. Giants lead the Padres 3-1. Dodgers in front of the Mariners 2-0. In the WNBA, one game still in progress at the half. The Las Vegas Aces lead the New York Liberty 52-44 at home. The Lynx defeated the Tempo 104-72, and the Sky defeated the Sun 94-88. For more scores and analysis, head on over to ESPN.com and the all-new ESPN app. Speaking of the W, my latest WNBA tiers are coming your way next here on Game Night with Q Myers and yours truly on ESPN Radio.
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2: And since Q Myers and yours truly, Mia O'Brien, always locked in when it comes to women's hoops, especially in the WNBA, we figured why not do a little weekly tiers, if healthy, unstoppable. One team. 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
2: Flawed, but a championship contender. I have the Golden State Valkyries. Why can't you just be normal? The New York Liberty. The A in AARP stands for angry.
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2: 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The Seattle Storm.
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3: We never know what direction Mia O'Brien is going to go. 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Speaking of the WNBA, right where I'm at, the Las Vegas Aces lead the New York Liberty 52-44 at the half. Really good game, though. Two teams that have a lot of history going up against each other. This is a fun one to kind of monitor and see how it goes. Some of the best at it right now. Again, 52-44. Are you ready for your tiers, Mia? Have you accepted the challenge?
2: I am ready with a new listing of tiers. We've got new names, some old favorites as well.
3: Uh-oh.
2: Let's see where the Lynx, Aces, and the other 13 teams in the W in 2026 land on this week's edition of Mia's WNBA tiers. Let's start at the top, Q.
3: There you go.
2: No surprise. This tier is entitled this week, We Know Who They Are. This week there are two teams in the top tier, and I'm glad that that score that you just mentioned has held serve, because I have both the Minnesota Lynx and the Las Vegas Aces at the top of this week's tiers, because I've been impressed. Yes, I know the Aces dropped a tough one right before the All-Star break, 100-99. We'll have more on the Washington Mystics a little bit later, but point being, they have dealt with some interesting off-the-court conversations,
3: yes,
2: to say the least, and
3: yes,
2: they keep finding ways to win. And as we discussed in our NFL Rank'em series earlier about MVP candidates on the gridiron, if you are able to elevate your team above the noise and above their deficiencies in terms of skill and personnel, then to me, you are a championship contender, and that is what Asia Wilson and the Las Vegas Aces, along with, of course, their decorated head coach, Becky Hammon, continue to be.
3: Yeah, no, you're right about that. And, you know, even when I start to doubt them, then they show me why I shouldn't, right? Because they are so stinking good, led by Asia Wilson, led by Becky Hammon. And then you look at the other team that you're talking about, the Minnesota Lynx, they look like a wagon, right? And they get feedback, and they already have Olivia Miles, who – she already sold up the rookie of the year. She very well could end up being the MVP. She could give Asia a run for her money in the MVP running this year. Those are two teams at the top, and then there's everyone else as far as I'm concerned.
2: Ditto to that. Let's get to everyone else. Our number two tier this week is entitled, The Internet Hates Them, But We Still Love Them. In this tier, I have three teams. The Indiana Fever.
3: Okay.
2: The Dallas Wings. And the Atlanta Dream.
3: Okay, why does the internet hate the Dallas Wings?
2: Did you see the video of Paige Bueckers and Angel Reese?
3: Yes, okay, yep, correct.
2: Not to mention the final play of that game last night between the Dream and the Wings, which, by the way, I have never seen a greater hook by our friends out in the desert with DraftKings Sportsbook than the game last night between the Dallas Wings and the Atlanta Dream. And I know there's a lot of folks online that want to speculate conspiracy theories. I just think that they knew how to call that one when they saw it. It was always a pick'em game.
3: Yeah.
2: And the fact that it came down to the wire the way it did, no one saw it coming. Elite basketball. Also, Jose Fernandez, all I do is heap praise on you on my women's basketball podcast. What is you doing, baby? I don't know if it's you and coaching or Paige. If you're an MVP candidate, call for the basketball, my girl.
3: Yeah.
2: Like, come on now. If you're her, you have the ball in your hands in the final seconds.
3: Yeah, she's her. And that was a crazy, wild ending right there. And surprised the mess out of me. We were actually monitoring that game here on Game Night on ESPN Radio and the all-new ESPN app. I hated that it really ended with, you know, officiating, making a call, and then – it ends up going the, you know, the Atlanta Dream's way. But that's how it goes at times. It was a wild and wonky finish. The Wings have to just go ahead and put that one behind them and keep it pushing. But yeah, I get the references now for all three of those teams. Well done with that tier. I like it.
2: Real quick, I do have a fun stat from our friend John Nolan, the voice on radio of the Indiana Fever. Indiana is averaging 95.8 points per game. If WNBA games were 48 minutes like the NBA, that would equate to 114.9 points per game. Q, do you know what team averaged 114.9 points per game in NBA history?
3: The Golden State Warriors.
2: Yes, the team that went 73-9. 2015 to 2016. What happened to them?
3: That was a good guess on my point.
2: What happened to them?
3: Oh, they lost.
2: I know. But they made the NBA Finals.
3: Yeah, don't bring that up. Please don't bring that one up. Please don't bring that one up.
2: To tier three we go. And look, this is a tier that's disappointing that I have them below tier two, but ultimately it's because they've lost two straight, little inexplicably coming out of the All-Star break. This is Tony Allen's Memphis Grizzlies. I mean, the Golden State Valkyries.
3: Yeah.
2: In this scenario, Natalie Nakase, the head coach of the Valkyries, is Tony Allen, because much like Tony Allen won a title in Boston in 08, then went to Memphis and created Grind City, that is what they're building out there in your native homeland, Q Myers, of the Bay Area. And I love to watch it. I don't know if it's ever going to actually result right now in this early iteration in championships, much like Tony Allen never really won anything out in Memphis. But at the same time, a lot of fun to watch. And as the OGs like to say, they play basketball the right way.
3: They do. I was really disappointed the way that they lost last night to the Mercury, though. I mean, they had a nice little lead, and they allowed the Mercury to get back in. And I literally was saying, man, the Mercury, didn't they fall from grace, right? They were just in the finals a year ago, and now they can't buy a win. Then I look up, and they're stealing a win, right? They literally took it from the Valkyries, but they are a really good team. Coach Nakase does a hell of a job, as you know, and they're in the three seed right now. But I something tells me that this two-game losing streak that they're on isn't going to last long, especially if they make a trade that's very much, thought about and been talked into the ether a few times, a potential Kelsey Plum to the Valkyries and go play for a coach that she has a lot of experience with when Natalie Nakase was part of the Aces.
2: Manifest a Q. The cap isn't real. Let's be real here.
3: Absolutely
2: introduce
3: not.
2: That idea to our WNBA friends. At number four, tier number four, great segue, actually, because this tier is entitled Taking Care of Business for Now. The New York Liberty, the Washington Mystics, have each won three straight games. In the case of the New York Liberty, those three wins have come against the Dallas Wings in OT, nicely done, against lowly Chicago, and against the aforementioned LA Sparks, who still are trying to figure out if they will be buyers, sellers, or where they exactly land. The Mystics, meanwhile, stole one from the Valkyries, stole one from the Aces, and then took care of business against the Connecticut Sun. That's what teams that make the postseason do.
3: Facts. Big facts right there. And look, the Sparks are such a mess. I mean, you know, so when you talk about if they're going to be buyers or sellers, they better be sellers, right? They got to get that thing turned around. But I like the Mystics a lot. It seems like the Mystics are a team that's coming together. I thought that they underachieved for quite a while. That victory right before the All-Star break against the Aces, that was a big win for them. And I think that they're going to make a run. They've got too much talent not to.
2: They're still young, and I still don't know who the alpha is. It's probably Sonia Citron, even though maybe that's not her ethos. But I'm very excited to see.
3: Kiki.
2: Do you love me?
3: Yes.
2: Tier number five. They're banged up, but I want to believe. The Portland Fire and the Toronto Tempo, who, as mentioned, got it handed to them on national television tonight by the Minnesota Lynx. The Portland Fire lose Sarah Ashley Barker, who was one of the favorites for sixth player of the year, to a torn ACL. Our thoughts are with the former Alabama standout, former LA Spark as well. They, of course, also lost Saniya Fagan to an ACL tear the week prior. I would love to see both of these expansion teams do what Golden State did last year. I don't know if it's going to be in the cards last year. I don't know if we see them in October playing basketball, Q.
3: No, I don't think so. And look, they have talent on their team, but, you know, every expansion team's not going to catch just like that, right? The Fire have lost three in a row. The Tempo lost five in a row. They're going to figure it out. They're not an easy out. You know what I mean? Like, that's the thing about them. It's not like they just get rolled, right? I mean, I know the Lynx had their, you know, handled their business tonight, but the Lynx are the best in the business. So I think that they're very good. They're very competitive. They just need a little something extra, or need to figure out how to finish games. They'll get there, though. They'll get there sooner rather than later.
2: Let's keep it moving. Let's go to Tier 6. The A in AARP, this week it stands for active at the trade deadline, ? The Phoenix Mercury, the Los Angeles Sparks, kind of caught in no man's land in the WNBA standings. I agree. I think with no GM, the Sparks will absolutely be sellers if they are willing to actually find a team to meet their asking price, which reportedly for Kelsey Plum is a pretty hefty asking price. But they sit at 10 and and 17. The Mercury are 11 and 18. I wouldn't be surprised if, given the construction of that Nate Tibbetts team right now, Q, they may end up being buyers just because they probably think they can make one more run at this thing with Kalia Copper and AT.
3: Yeah, I mean, I guess. The Mercury have been a really weird team this year, right? I saw them the very first game of the season against the Aces. It was ring ceremony night for the Aces, and they just ran the Aces straight out the gym. And then it seemed like they didn't win again for the longest. Right? It was just like that was their calling card. And then they've had a really weird season. They did get that victory last night over the Valkyries. That was surprising to me, but they to me look like they should be sellers, and the Sparks, there's no doubt they should be sellers.
2: Let's wrap with tier number 7, entitled teams that start with the letter S, the Sky, the Sun, and the Storm. In case you missed it, Chicago Sky did win a game tonight over the Connecticut Sun. Prior to that, they had lost, I believe it was 3 straight. Let me do some quick math here. It was a little bit more than that, but that's okay. They had lost 5 of their last 6. They had somehow picked up a win 2 games prior to that. The Seattle Storm have lost 7 straight. The Sun have lost 4 straight. So, yeah, not a good time if your favorite team in the W begins with the letter S.
3: Yeah, it's not a surprise that they're all holding down the bottom of the standings, right? Those are all S's. No surprise. Sky, Sun, Storm, standings. Bottom tier.
2: I wish we could still say frisky and fun, but when you've lost 7 straight games, and I know they're competitive, frisky and fun teams do win some of those close games.
3: Exactly.
2: And they haven't done that lately.
3: No, they haven't. So there you go. Those are Mia O'Brien's WNBA tiers. They change week to week. She changes the names. She moves and shuffles the teams. But she always gives it to us here on Game Night on ESPN Radio and the all-new ESPN app. Coming up next in Tampa Bay, no deal for Baker Mayfield. What does that mean? We'll tell you about it next here on Game Night on ESPN Radio and the all-new ESPN app.
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0: 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And when you get too tired to fight, let somebody else fight for you. 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
6: This is a relationship that we've been seeing professionally for years amongst these two. So it feels even more like these two are tied together. So anything that Lombardi does sort of reflect on Bill Belichick. I don't generally think that's always fair, but just the fact that this is something the program is now dealing with, all of it feels closely related to Bill.
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8: Baker Mayfield reported to Bucs camp, doesn't have the new deal he wants, and now sources tell ESPN that he will play out the final year of his deal and become an unrestricted free agent.
9: Baker's not happy with what the Buccaneers offered, like Vita Vea, but Baker right now is going to bet on himself, and usually when Baker is betting on himself, he plays with a chip on his shoulder, and that's usually when he plays some of his best football.
10: These are two big names to pay attention to, just because I think that they're a contender in the NFC if they stay healthy.
11: Baker did not get the deal that he wanted, did not get the offer that he wanted. So now he's going to play the 2026 season and scheduled to be an unrestricted free agent when it's all said and done. It's game night here on ESPN Radio, the all-new ESPN app, SiriusXM Channel 80, and tune in. 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She's Mia O'Brien. I'm Q Myers, and this is Baker Mayfield. He caught up with our Jeremy Fowler and was talking about the contract offer and what really disappointed him about it.
12: Between years, average, and guarantees. Probably the most disappointing is years. Didn't get offered anything over two. And so when you're told you're a franchise quarterback and they handle it otherwise, that's disappointing. So felt like I earned that. It's not a poor me pity party over here. It is what it is. And so that's why I said the deadline was training camp. Focused on the team, focused on getting better and trying to give this team a better chance to win a Super Bowl.
6: Jeremy Fowler reporting that the total value of that two-year proposed contract, $100 million or so, which Q, that doesn't account for the guaranteed money, the signing
12: right.
6: bonus. And so that's where I do not believe that the AAY, the average, I believe that's what it is, right? AAV, the annual average value of the contract. I know acronyms. My name is MIA, after all. The AAV.
11: But you're never missing an action. How about that?
6: Never. Well said. The AAV is not $50 million or above, if it's slightly above $100 million for the total value of the contract. And that's the big question of, does Baker Mayfield at this point in his career merit more than $50 million like some of these other cats we're about to roll through? Ready to roll, Q?
11: Let's roll.
6: Ready to roll, Sister Sledge?
11: Sister Sledge is going to roll with us.
6: We're going to play a little game of who would you rather have?
13: So we're going to go through Baker Mayfield and all the quarterbacks now making over $50 million a year. So starting with Patrick Mahomes making $64 million a year, who would you rather have, Baker Mayfield or Patrick Mahomes?
11: That's an easy one. Patrick Mahomes. I don't care how much you got to pay him. He's that guy still. So, yeah, I'm definitely going to pay him.
6: He's a cyborg who's apparently already coming back from an ACL tear in December. Yes, Patrick Mahomes.
13: Who would you rather have, Baker Mayfield or Dak Prescott, who is making $60 million a year?
11: I'm going to roll with Dak. Dak, ever since he's, been healthy the last few years, he's continued to get better and better each and every year. I think that the money that Jerry paid him to make him the first $60 million a year quarterback was ridiculous, but that was Jerry. He lost some folk. He had some barn, and the wagon train arrived when it did, and so he paid him $60 million a year.
6: Also, Dak Prescott not only has had people leave and barn, but he also has had multiple offensive coordinators and play callers during that time, and he's still found ways to be lurking in the MVP conversation year in and year out. So based off longevity, yes, I would take Dak.
13: Who would you rather have, Baker Mayfield or Joe Burrow, who is making $55 million a year?
6: Can you guarantee me Joe Burrow's healthy?
14: Why was I thinking the same thing?
6: Yeah.
14: Why was I thinking the same thing?
6: If you can guarantee me he's healthy, I'm taking Joe Burrow in a heartbeat. With all due respect to Baker, I just think Joe Burrow's got God-given ability that Baker Mayfield does not.
14: I'm still taking Joe Burrow. I'm still taking him, even though I know
13: that there's... To be fair, can you guarantee that Baker's healthy? Because even though Baker doesn't miss games,
14: he's still not healthy.
13: Baker seems to get banged up, and that's... an issue.
14: Yep, and that's why I said I'll just roll with Joe Burrow anyway, no doubt.
13: Who would you rather have, Baker Mayfield or Josh Allen, who is making $55 million this year?
6: Josh Allen.
14: What she said. What she said, we'll keep it pushing.
13: Who would you rather have, Baker Mayfield or Jordan Love, also a member of the $55 million club?
14: This is where it gets tricky, right? I like Jordan Love. I like Jordan Love when he came out of college, but... I mean, he hasn't really done a whole lot, you know, and had a ton of success. I think that he's probably underachieved from the expectations. He's been banged up a couple times as well. That's why Malik Willis was able to get in there and get a contract for the Miami Dolphins, because they actually showcased what he could do. I'll give Baker the nod here, because I feel like he's at least a little, so he's got a little attitude. He got a little something in his neck that I like to call it. So yeah, let's go ahead. I'll go with Baker. I'll take the cake.
6: I love to throw numbers at Q Myers, and I love to pretend as if I'm a part of the online internet community that values stats and trajectory much more than what we can see with our own two eyes. In reality, I'm with Q. I normally go based off of the heart and the intangibles. With that said, though, Jordan Love, 27 years old, he's got a lot of tread still on the tires.
14: Sure. Yeah.
6: And by all accounts, from what everyone in the LaFleur, Shanahan, McVay tree has said, he's really got it in between the ears. I'm going to give it to Jordan Love one more time. But if we see more injuries this upcoming year, that's about it for me.
13: Who would you rather have, Baker Mayfield or Trevor Lawrence, also making $55 million a year, like half the quarterbacks in the league, apparently?
14: I'll definitely go Trevor Lawrence. I don't.
6: You're just saying that because I'm on this program
14: now. I like Trevor Lawrence. I remember. I don't know if you know, but he beat Alabama his freshman year at Clemson. I don't know if you heard this before.
6: Yes, I have. I have. Thanks for not ringing the bell on me. I'm also going to give it to Trevor because an incredible stat that Ryan Pagnetti, longtime NFL analyst on the actual analytics teams,
14: Eagles
6: and the Jags and the Raiders. So he's really got the game night connection going right now. I know he's listening. Ryan actually posted this graph of when defenses try to force quarterbacks to roll to their non-dominant hand side, the success rate they have. And like Trevor Lawrence rolls to his left and is like near perfect, and it just defies logic. So yes, I will go with Trevor because, again, just like Joe Burrow has innate abilities, God-given talent that Baker Mayfield unfortunately doesn't have, even if Baker has all the moxie in the world.
13: I would definitely rather have Baker.
6: Ooh.
13: I need to see Lawrence do it again. I just haven't seen it consistently enough from Lawrence. I've seen Baker do it multiple times.
14: Fair enough. I like it.
13: So I think we can assume there's one more member of the $55 million a year club. You're both taking Matthew Stafford over Baker?
14: Absolutely.
6: Yes.
13: So who would you rather have, Baker Mayfield or Jared Goff, who is making $53 million a year?
6: Baker.
14: I'm taking Jared, man. I'm rolling with Jared Goff, man. I like Jared, the Cal product, man. He got a bad rap when he was in L.A., and he's got a little edge to him now that he's in Detroit, man. He's got a little street cred there, so I'm rocking with him, man. He might tell me where 8 Mile is, man. Him and M might roll up on me, so I'm good.
6: How much of that, though, is the system that he ran, not just in L.A., but also in Detroit, and certainly now he'll go year two without Ben Johnson calling plays?
14: I don't know. I hate that we always say, like, system this, system that. Like, if the dude could play, the dude could play, and I think Jared Goff could play.
6: Also helps having Jahmyr Gibbs in the backfield. Again, currently holding in at right. Detroit Lions camp. Go ahead, Sister Sledge.
13: Let's rapid fire these last few. Who would you rather have, Baker Mayfield or Brock Purdy?
6: Brock Purdy.
14: Yeah, I like Purdy.
13: Who would you rather have, Baker Mayfield or Justin Herbert?
6: Mayfield. On this program, we say Baker Mayfield over the social media quarterback.
14: Okay, done. I like it. I know that you create Justin Herbert in the lab. I get it. You know, but he hasn't done anything. But, man, Justin Herbert's a lot younger. I get it. He's a lot younger.
6: And he does have a lot of God-given talent, so maybe it's hypocritical of me.
14: He does.
13: Assuming you both will take Lamar Jackson over Baker,
6: yes.
13: Who would you rather have, Baker Mayfield or Jalen Hurts?
14: I was pounding the table for Jalen Hurts coming out of college, so I got to rock with Jalen Hurts. I liked him at Bama and Oklahoma.
6: If I see the Jalen Hurts I saw last year, I'm absolutely going with Baker Mayfield. But if I see the Jalen Hurts who I saw in the Super Bowl twice,
13: that
14: he just got to use his legs. He's got to be willing to use his legs. That's part of his ability, right? Don't all of a sudden switch up who you are, right? I want to dance with the one that I brought, right? And so he's got to be that guy. But I think he will be. I'm interested to see what this new offense is looking like. But Jalen Hurts is that guy as far as I'm concerned. I know he doesn't get the credit that he should, but maybe he will. Right? We're talking about MVP candidates. Maybe Jalen Hurts will get the credit that he should as I give you my top five next here on Game Night on ESPN Radio on the all-new ESPN app.
6: Coming up on the Friday edition of Unsportsmanlike with Evan Cohen, Chris Canty, and me, Michelle Smallman. Jalen Hurts is talking about 100% alignment and zero entitlement this season. So will this be the year that Hurts finally gets the credit he deserves? It's Unsportsmanlike, 6 a.m. Eastern, right here on ESPN Radio, ESPN2, and ESPNU.
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1: I'm Mia O'Brien. Deebo Samuel is headed back to the Bay Area to rejoin the San Francisco 49ers on a one-year deal worth up to $7 million. Reports out of the Bay Area tonight that the deal came together amidst third-year wide receiver Ricky Pearsall's status still up in the air as he deals with a PCL injury. Also this evening, Saints wide receiver Chris Olave has agreed to a four-year extension worth up to $132 million, including $90 million of it guaranteed, according to our Adam Schefter. This morning, Baker Mayfield sounded off at Bucks training camp saying he felt disrespected a little bit after he and his agent were not presented with an offer that's appealing whatsoever. Our Jeremy Fowler reporting tonight that Mayfield was offered a two-year deal slightly north of $100 million by the Buccaneers. In the majors, the White Sox walked up the Yankees for a second straight game, this time via a walk in the 11th, the final score 2-1. Cubs beat the Cardinals in extras 4-2. Cody Clemens hits a walk-off grand slam for the Twins in a 4-3 win over the Royals, in which they were no hit into the 7th inning. Elsewhere, the Braves defeated the Nationals 5-4. Good to see Ronald Acuna back on the diamond and in the batter's box. The Mets defeated the Marlins 4-2. Reds beat the Pirates 3-2. Games currently in progress. The A's in front of the Red Sox 4-3 in the bottom of the 7th inning. Giants in front of the Padres 4-1. The Dodgers currently blanking the Mariners in the 5th inning 5-0. In the WNBA, the Aces and the Liberty currently on the floor. Las Vegas in front 71-64 out in the desert. Two games have already gone final. The Lynx defeat the Tempo north of the border 104-72, and the Sky beat the Sun 94-88. For more scores and analysis, head on over to ESPN.com and the all-new ESPN app. It is time to rank them. 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
1: Trevor Love. You ask who is that? That's the pathological love child between the second-half MVP, Trevor Lawrence, and former second-half MVP, although you could make the argument he won it last year as well.
10: They're not even on the same team.
1: I know they're not. So it's whichever one of them decides to show up in the first half of the season and the second half.
10: Oh, no, nah, man. Like, yeah. Hey, man.
1: I want to be different. It's game night.
10: You're different, all right? You're different, all right? My mom always said we play dominoes together all the time, right? Every time I do something and I'm winning, she says I'm cheating. I'm doing like Mama Q. You're cheating now. Come on now. What are we doing here? You're picking two different people from two different teams?
1: Because ultimately, they're the same person to me.
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10: Yeah, that would be Mia O'Brien. She has her own rules. And you know what? I'm all right with that. That's how we get down here on Game Night on ESPN Radio. The all-new ESPN app, SiriusXM, Channel 80, and TuneIn, presented by Progressive Insurance. Mia turned her top five MVP candidates into her top seven. So there you go. It's kind of how back in the day, MySpace grew. Remember you had seven friends, then all of a sudden you had like a cheat code and you had 12, then 12 turned to 24, then all of a sudden there was the cool guy that had like a top 64 and Tom. You know what I mean? So that's you. Mia is the cheat code. She's going to let the list grow and grow and grow. And oh, by the way, have Tom.
1: Well, what's funny is Sister Sledge told us earlier in the day, Q, that the odds for the first non-quarterback to win MVP in 2026, one Bijan Robinson at plus 10,000. Ironically enough, I was driving home from Jaguars training camp and I was workshopping and thinking about my top five rank them, and I was like, who would be the first non-quarterback that I would include? And the answer was Myles Garrett. And I already had Matthew Stafford amongst my top five contenders. And so I said, okay, I'm going to combine them into one player, Myles Stafford. And then I thought about Trevor Lawrence and Jordan Love. And I was like, okay, they're kind of the same player at this point to me. So they're going to be the same. But I gave you three straight up answers. Three through one.
10: Thank you. Thank you for ringing the bell. Let's go ahead. We got your explanation. We know about your top seven and Tom. Let's go ahead and get into my rankings like this.
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13: 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Lamar Jackson.
14: My number one, Deshaun Watson / Deshador Sanders.
15: At number one, I'm going to Houston, Texas. H-Town, baby. C.J. Stroud.
2: And everything in between. This is ESPN Radio's NFL Rank'em. The top five MVP candidates. Number five.
10: According to me, Q Myers, I don't sign up for the it's gotta be a quarterback, it's only a quarterback award, even though I know it's gotta be a quarterback and it turns into only a quarterback award. I don't believe that. I was the guy that was pounding the table for Saquon Barkley when he went for 2,000 yards and said the Eagles are not in the Super Bowl without that dude, and he got no love. So if I had been in charge of the voting, he would have got a lot of love from me. So you mentioned his name already, right? The highest odds for a guy that's not a quarterback. You mentioned him, Bijan Robinson of the Falcons, who's currently holding in for Atlanta. This is the guy that can catch the ball in the backfield. This is the guy that can run the rock out of the backfield. This is the guy that can do anything that you want him to do. Very similar to Saquon Barkley. Very similar to Christian McCaffrey. He is the upper echelon when it comes to all-purpose back. He's a guy that can make that Atlanta Falcons team not only win the division, but crush the division if he goes out there and handles his business. Kevin Stefanski loves running backs. So I'm going to give Bijan Robinson some love. I know the voters won't. I'm not a voter. I'm Q.
1: Well, that was going to be my follow-up question, Q. Can Bijan Robinson win the MVP award if he is, unlike Saquon Barkley, playing on a team that is not playing in the Super Bowl?
10: I mean, probably not, because Saquon Barkley had a team that went to the Super Bowl and he couldn't get it. So, you know, most likely not, but I don't think that that's a very good approach. I think that that's wrong. I think that he should be included, just like Saquon should have been included in that conversation. So I got him at number five.
2: Number four.
10: Number four, I'm going to go to Big D. Talk about Dak Prescott. I'm going to go ahead and give him love. Their offense was, ranked second last year. Brian Schottenheimer did a hell of a job. Obviously, having C.D. Lamb and George Pickens was a great 1-2 punch, especially when C.D. went down. I think that they're going to have a great year offensively again. It's up to them to fix that defense, but I think Dak Prescott is in line to have MVP type season. He's at plus 1300 right now on the odds by DraftKings to win the regular season MVP. I think he could do it. It's all going to, like you said, talk about wins and losses. That defense is going to have to step up in a major way, but I got Dak Prescott the last year. I believe he'll have George Pickens. So if he's going to do it, he better do it now.
1: He was a runner up 2 years ago. So I love the pick, Q. I didn't want to cheat anymore with my ranking. So I couldn't find a way to sneak Dak Prescott into it. But I will tell you, not only should listeners be high on Brian Schottenheimer, Clayton Adams, the former Cardinals offensive line coach. Yeah. What happened after he left out there in the desert? Now the Cowboys OC, a lot of love in the streets, and same for their defensive coordinator, the hand-picked protege of one Vic Fangio. And that's why I believe the Cowboys will bounce back now that their defense is being coordinated by one Christian Parker.
2: Number three.
10: I'm going to go out to L.A. and go to the guy that just got acquired by the Rams. That'd be Myles Garrett. He's going to be in conversation for Defensive Player of the Year. We know that. That's a given. But this should not be limited to offensive players or quarterbacks. If you're the baddest man in the land, and Myles Garrett has a chance to be the baddest man in the land, you should be that guy. He's going to have an opportunity to close out a bunch of games, I do believe. An opportunity that he has not had ever in his career to close out games consistently. That's why he's licking his chops in L.A. That's why L.A. is licking their chops. And that's why Aaron Donald's like, ooh, what can I do with that bad man there on my side of the ball? I think I need to come back and make a run at this bad boy. So I got Myles Garrett there as number three, and he's at plus 20,000, according to DraftKings, as regular season MVP odds.
1: Still the best player in the league. Independent of position. Not going to get an argument from me, especially after, over the weekend where we were having a conversation about the best non-quarterback, and somehow, some way, Myles Garrett did not come up in that conversation on ESPN Radio. So I have to make amends. And yes, yes, yes, Myles Garrett. Put him at the top of your MVP odds.
2: Number two.
10: I'm going to put his teammate there at number two. Matt Stafford. Because, again, we know that it ends up being a quarterback award. So when Myles Garrett closes out a bunch of games and the Rams win 28 to whatever, 21 or whatever the case may be, because he made a big play, the guy who's probably going to have a ton of touchdowns, a ton of yards, and, you know, lead that Sean McVay offense is going to get all the love. And he's, oh, by the way, the reigning MVP, Matt Stafford. So I'd be crazy if I didn't put him on the list. I'm just not putting them as a combo deal. I'm putting them as individuals.
1: Well, it's kind of like if you do a ranking, right? You have to have whoever the reigning champ from the previous year is somehow factoring in. So I respect it. My question is this, Q. How quickly have we forgotten that 1 year ago today, we were questioning the health of Matthew Stafford long term?
10: Man.
1: He goes into the cryo chamber, Airstream. Yeah, he went in the trailer, and all of a sudden he came out a new man. I wonder how many years it tacked onto his career, or if it was just a flash in the pan. I don't believe it to be, but I am always just, you know, a little timid when it comes to going all in on Matthew Stafford for the long haul, just because he is approaching 40.
10: Oh, for sure. I mean, again, I didn't think he was going to last year. Because, again, all the back situations that he had, I was like, man, give this dude a shot in the back, give him an epidural, you know, treat him like he's about to have a baby or something. Like, whatever he's got to do, take the pain away because they need him. All of a sudden, he went into that chamber. I don't know, he levitated or what he did, or he did some kind of woosah, but whatever woosah he was getting, it worked. So, there you go. Matt Stafford slides in at number two for me, top five MVP candidates here on game night on ESPN Radio, which only leaves
2: number one.
10: I don't know why I go down this rabbit hole. I don't know why I torture myself. But I do know that he's going to be very good in the regular season. Well, at least I believe he's going to be very good in the regular season. Just don't know what he'll do in the postseason. And that would be one, Lamar Jackson. I started to put my list together, and I was like, I'm doing it wrong by putting him at number one because, well, I don't know how many times I've given confidence to the Ravens. I've given confidence to him only to be like, what happened? What happened there? But in the regular season, I mean, he's the guy, right? He easily could be a three-time MVP. So he's got to be on the list somewhere. It's just, where do you decide that he could be on the list? I think Declan Doyle is going to do a good job as the OC. And the fact that Lamar Jackson likes the offense, or at least is talking like he likes the offense, is what put me over the top. I was like, all right, I give. I'll do it one more again. So there you go. Lamar Jackson, number one for me.
1: Second best odds, according to our friends at DraftKings Sportsbook, at plus 800, trailing only one Josh Allen, who sits at plus 550. Look, I am fascinated again by this offense and this coaching staff at large, Q, let alone Lamar Jackson bouncing back from a season in which he figured statistically somewhere between the 12th best quarterback in the league to 23rd. We know that is not the space that Lamar Jackson is supposed to inhabit. He is supposed to be a top 10 quarterback. We've seen it. That's why you have to include him in your rankum. Because we've got proof of concept that we, quite frankly, don't have for a lot of these other cats.
10: And Josh Allen didn't make my top five. And he didn't make my top five because I don't know if he's going to be able to do all the heavy lifting again. Right? And we've talked and had plenty of discussions about the roster, where it stands, good or bad. And I'm just going to go ahead and hold out and take a wait-and-see approach. Love their new stadium, though. Definitely love their new stadium. Think it's going to be a hit. I think the fan base is going to be incredible. Still want to see what the product on the field looks like. But those are my top five. Bijan Robinson, Dak Prescott, Myles Garrett, Matt Stafford, and Lamar Jackson, top five MVP candidates, according to me. 888-SAY-ESPN, 888-729-3776, at Mia O'Brien TV, at ESPN Radio, and at your boy Q254. If there's somebody that we left off the list, if there's someone we ranked too high, let us know your thoughts. She's Mia O'Brien. I'm Q Myers. Speaking of Dak Prescott, how confident is the quarterback signal caller? That's the cowboy signal caller, I should say. It's game night on ESPN Radio.
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8: Hey, it's Evan Cohen. Coming up Friday, the Vikings and Falcons are both holding QB competitions in training camp. But has one job already been decided even before it gets started? 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
17: So who's going to say something from an NFL training camp or from college football that'll leave us saying, man, oh, man, why did they say that? 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

0: I need to hear Jim Harbaugh and Jerry Jones have a conversation with each other.
1: Jim, I know you have camp in Southern California.
0: Yeah.
1: But you're only the Chargers. We're the Cowboys. We might have lost some folk on the way, but we had some barn and the wagon train. It got there.
0: I love that, Jerry. I love that. You know, it reminds me of cracking open the ice cold Pepsi, right? You ever did that? You ever open an ice cold Pepsi, right? And it's just so refreshing, right? And it hits so hard. I definitely know what you're talking about, Jerry.
1: Jim, I got to cut you off, Jim.
0: What?
1: We don't drink that around here. We drink Johnny Walker Blue.
0: Jerry, we don't do the Johnny Walker. No. We like ice cold milk, okay? Maybe some chocolate milk if we're getting crazy, okay? But that's what we like.
2: Only on this live program, we call Game Night on ESPN Radio, the all-new ESPN app, SiriusXM Channel 80, and TuneIn, presented by Progressive Insurance. Can you get an impromptu conversation between Jerry Jones and Jim Harbaugh talking about losing some folk, having some barn, the wagon train getting there, Pepsi, Johnny Walker Blue, chocolate milk, and ice cold milk?
3: I do have a question, Q.
2: Yes.
3: Well, I have multiple, but primarily, I'm thinking about it now, and this road that the Dallas Cowboys have to travel to Southern California, to Oxnard for training camp. Number one, you previously lived in the state of Texas. Number
2: yes.
3: two, wouldn't they have to go past you in Las Vegas in order to get to Oxnard? I'm just workshopping it here.
2: No.
3: Can we intercept the wagons prior to people being barned and leaving the wagons?
2: No. They'll get to Oxnard before they get to me. I don't want to intercept anything on the wagon because I don't really want no barn. Right? They can keep the barn. Right? And I don't need no wagon. Right? I don't need no wagon.
3: Milk, though?
2: Unless it's a G wagon, nice. Then I might consider it. But, you know, that's a little out of my price range, if you know what I mean. So I don't think Jerry's offering up no G wagons. I'm just saying, throwing it out there. But maybe if the Cowboys win the Super Bowl, maybe he's handing out G wagons to everybody. Right? Cause it looks like Jerry is all in on trying to get that Super Bowl. Jerry's all in on being in Super Bowl 61 in LA, right? They're in Oxnard right now, so maybe that's the road that he's talking about, right? They gotta lose some folk along the way, but they're gonna end up at SoFi Stadium for Super Bowl 61. ESPN Super Bowl, by the way. Just throwing that out there. So, yeah, I mean, that could be exactly what he's talking about. And Dak Prescott sounds like and appears to be all in as he showed up to training camp in a Super Bowl t-shirt. What was he trying to say when he did that?
4: Set the tone. I mean, I think the tone's been set. To say a t-shirt was going to do it would be soft. Is that what somebody said? I mean, to think that a t-shirt was going, I knew you guys would like it. Didn't know how many of the teammates would see it. You know, it's just got done talking about it. Really, it's just the manifesting thing, right? Like when we want stuff in life a lot of times, but then, you know, when people start talking about it, you know, you kind of hesitate. Like, should I say that? You know, if they're going to hold me to it? Well, absolutely. Playing in this organization, being in it 10 years, right? Going into year 11, I'm not going to shy away from it. Like when you don't have it, it sucks. When you don't get to play for it, when you're watching other teams play in the playoff, like there's nothing worse than that. And so, yeah, you know, I said I'd be the quarterback for the Dallas Cowboys when I was 6 years old, you know, and knew and said I'd be in the NFL, and I got here. A lot of things in my life, you know, I said I'd do, and I did it. And so, like, why shy away from that now? Why shy away from asking people to hold me to the same standard that I believe that I can accomplish and this team can accomplish? And so I don't know if the T-shirt was, yeah, this is, you know, this is it, as much as, hell, I've said it in the offseason. I've said it before. I know Shotty's spoken about it. We've got certain teammates and leaders that will do the same. So, yeah, it was an energy thing.
3: Manifested, Dak. Here for it.
2: I ain't mad at him, actually. To be honest with you, with that explanation and breakdown, Mia, I ain't mad.
3: No, I'm not at all. Considering we all praised A.J. Brown when he had a book on the sidelines that was going to help his growth mindset and his intrinsic motivation, we all praised that. So why would we poo-poo Dak Prescott trying to do the same thing, albeit with what he's wearing as opposed to what he's reading and distracting him from what's actually going on the field and, you know, engaging with his teammates? I digress. The Dallas Cowboys last year, the fifth-ranked offense in the National Football League by total EPA, but the 32nd-ranked defense, Q, and that's where
2: problem.
3: I don't know if manifestation can overcome that sort of futility. I do think that inserting Christian Parker as the defensive coordinator and taking out Matt Eberflus can go a long way, as can staying healthy. This is a Dallas defense that, let's be real, independent of the Micah Parsons trade, that secondary has not been able to stay healthy in like 3 or 4 years.
2: Right, exactly. I love the addition of Caleb Downs. I really do. I think he's going to be a difference maker. I think he's going to be one of those guys that, you know, that you look back at and he's just all over the field, right? But that's one guy. Obviously, they made the move last year for Quinnen Williams. That's another guy that I'm a big fan of. So they have the pieces there. Can they put it together? Can the defense come together, right? It's all about execution and getting it done. And, you know, with the defense, I mean, with the offense that they have, the way that they're able to score, you would think that they would have opportunities to pin their ears back and get after the quarterback. You would think that they'd have opportunities to come up with interceptions, take the ball away, because they should be winning in a lot of these games because their offense is so good.
3: Well, they've got Mr. Deron Bland, Mr. Turnover himself, again, when healthy, because he, Trayvon right. Diggs, not healthy throughout the course of the last two, three seasons. Don't forget they got Kenny Clark. Don't forget Q, because yeah. lest we forget, oh, yes. 1 year ago this time, we were talking about, you know, Kenny Clark, you gotta stop the run. You gotta stop yeah. the run so you can have fun. So that's another name to certainly note on the defensive side of the ball for the Cowboys. But I think that the other underrated quality of this Dallas Cowboys team, and maybe why Jerry Jones has been quiet, has been because there has not been that much turnover outside of the defensive coordinator, and that continuity, especially when I look at this offensive roster for Brian Schottenheimer and Clayton Adams, the second year OC. I mean, the fact that their running back room, identical to the running back room that Merriman helped me win a fantasy title last year, Javonte Williams, obviously you bring Jadon Blue in, but Malik Davis, CeeDee Lamb and George Pickens, we already mentioned, Jake Ferguson, obviously has been in the system. Their offensive line remains the crown jewel of the Jerry Jones administration. I know he wants to win a Super Bowl before it's all said and done, and I respect that. But if nothing else, what he and Will Clay have been able to do in terms of just creating year-over-year consistency in drafting and developing along the offensive line truly needs to be studied for science, and it's part of why Dak Prescott has had so much success well into his 30s.
2: And I'll tell you this. They better capitalize this year. And I don't know what that means. I don't know if that means they do make it to Super Bowl 61 or they make a hell of a run. I do not believe that CeeDee Lamb and George Pickens will be playing in 2027 together. I just don't. I think George Pickens is going to ball out in another contract year. You know, the reason why it's so quiet, because he didn't throw a fit about having

0: Dallas to take advantage of what they have.
1: Well, it sure feels like they've pushed all the chips proverbially and physically to the middle of the table. And they have said, we are going for it all this year because we don't know if we're going to have George Pickens for the long term. Right. We don't know how much longer we are going to have Dak Prescott and CeeDee Lamb playing together at the level that we are seeing. Not to mention, again, I think that this defense's best days are still ahead of them. But at the same time, it's not a finished product, but it sure as heck feels closer to the finish line than it did 1 year ago, and that was even with Micah Parsons on the roster.
0: Yeah, the problem is for the Dallas Cowboys, they play in the NFC. That's the problem. You've got the defending Super Bowl champs, the Seahawks. You got this team named the Rams that we just listed two guys on my list, and you put them on your list as well as potential top five MVPs this upcoming year. They're going to have a little something to say about it as well. So that might end up being where the rubber hits the road, right? Maybe it's the NFC Championship game. I don't know.
1: Right.
0: But they have the recipe, in my opinion, to get it done. They just got to go out there and execute it. And can they get past the Rams? That'll be a huge challenge.
1: Well, they'd also have to get past the Seahawks, the reigning Super Bowl champs. I don't know if this line, as good as I just heaped praise onto it on both the offensive and defensive side of the ball, if it's physical enough to compete with the Rams and the Seahawks.
0: From the NFL to the college game, she's Mia O'Brien. I'm Q Myers. That's coming up next here on Game Night on ESPN Radio and the all-new ESPN app.
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0: Jimmy O'Brien in the NFL. Debo Samuel is headed back to the Bay Area after signing a one-year deal worth up to $7 million with the Niners. Reports out of the Bay Area that this deal came together tonight because of third-year wide receiver Ricky Pearsall's unknown status as he battles a PCL injury. Saints wide receiver Chris Olave has signed a four-year extension up to $132 million in value, including $90 million of it guaranteed, according to our Adam Schefter. Earlier today, Baker Mayfield sounded off at Bucks training camp saying he felt, quote, disrespected a little bit after he and his agent were, quote, not presented an offer that's appeasing whatsoever from the Tampa Bay Buccaneers. Our Jeremy Fowler reporting that Mayfield was offered a two-year deal slightly north of $100 million in value. In the majors, the White Sox walked off the Yankees for a second straight game, this time via a walk in the 11th, 2-1. Cubs beat the Cardinals in extras, 4-2. Cody Clemens hits a walk-off grand slam for the Twins in a 4-3 win over the Royals, who were down to their final strike. The Twins no hit into the seventh and pull off the victory. Elsewhere, the Braves defeat the Nationals 5-4. The Mets defeat the Marlins 4-2. Currently in progress, the Red Sox now lead the A's 5-4. That game headed to the bottom of the ninth. The Giants in front of the Padres 4-1. The Mariners trail the Dodgers 5-2 in the sixth. The Rays also picked up a win over the Rangers 3-2. That game has gone final. The WNBA, one game still in progress, although it is wrapping up in the desert. The Aces lead the Liberty 98-93 in the waning seconds. The Sky defeated the Sun 94-88, and the first place Lynx defeated the Tempo 104-72. For more scores and analysis, make sure you check out ESPN.com and that all-new ESPN app. Big Ten Media Days are a wrap. 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
4: 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She's Mia O'Brien. I'm Q Myers. 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So, Big Ten Media Days. I love when Media Days, it used to always get me fired up when I was in Central Texas because I knew Media Days meant college football was about to start. And once college football started, the NFL was starting. So we were good. Our progression was high school, college, NFL. We're good, right? So when you see Big Ten Media Days, when you hear the SEC Media Days, you already know what time it is. So if we're going to talk Big Ten Media Days, we got to talk with the champs. And the Big Ten, they've been puffing out their chest as of late because, well, they should, right? They're hoisting the trophy when it's all said and done. So here's Kirk Cignetti, Indiana head coach at Big Ten Media Day, just talking about the greatness of the conference.
5: The Big Ten is the best league in football, and a lot of really good football teams. It's hard to win on the road. Very physical football teams, very well coached. It definitely prepares you for the playoffs. There's no doubt about it. The numbers speak for themselves. I mean, we don't run a hype machine up here in the Midwest. We believe everything's earned, not given. And when we fall short, we say we fell short. We don't cry a river, whine, and complain.
2: That's what we like to hear. Kirk
4: That's
2: Cignetti.
4: The hype machine right there. What's he talking about? We don't run a hype machine. That's all you've been doing is the hype machine. I got a lot of respect for Kirk Cignetti, but come on. He knows what he's doing.
2: Kirk Cignetti from the mean Midwest streets of Pittsburgh, Pennsylvania. I guess it's part of the Rustic Belt, right? Appalachia.
4: Hey,
2: something
4: man,
2: like that.
4: You're talking to a dude from the West Coast, man.
2: I also love this quote from Kurt Cignetti as an Iowa fan. Quote, Iowa starts laughing. Let me tell you, Iowa was one of the most underrated football teams in America last season. So thank you on behalf of Hawkeye Nation for that, Kurt Cignetti. And thank you for once again just being this shining light and this absolute anomaly in the world of sports, because as the years keep coming, Q, and we're going to get to my Heisman straw poll Big Ten edition here in just a little bit on game night, I think it needs to be said that if he does with Josh Hoover what he did with Fernando Mendoza and what he did with young Rourke brother once upon a time in his first season in Bloomington, I don't even know what pantheon we put Kurt Cignetti in. Like, he's his own Hall of Fame, man.
4: Yeah. Oh, yeah. No, he is. He's fantastic. And I got a lot of respect for him. And I mean, you win a championship at Indiana. You're the one that says, I can do it. Look me up. Google me. I'm that guy. He has proven to be that guy. So I don't mind the hype machine that comes from him, especially the way that he kind of tried to low key it. Brett Bielema, Illinois' head coach, he didn't try to low key nothing when he was talking about the hype machine that is the Big Ten.
6: I spent a couple of years in the SEC, was with Slive, and then transitioned to Sankey. And I just think about it now, everybody's going to have, you know, opinions, and obviously they're going to draw the Big Ten, SEC, and all that goes around about that. But to sit in the room with both of those guys, I think with Tony and the vision and experience that he has, and to be in the room where Sankey, I know he's got to protect the SEC, and they kind of want to live in 2005 forever. But I think the forward thinking of where we are in college football is an awesome thing.
2: A reminder that Greg Sankey went to SUNY Cortland and dragons aren't real, folks.
4: Brett Bielema firing a shot at the SEC. Come on.
2: Bert, how about we worry about Caton Hauser, who will be taking over for Luke Altmyer under center, a senior transfer from East Carolina.
4: Firing shots at the SEC. Come on, man. Like, and I get it. That was cute. That was cute. Now, if a coach that is more successful in the Big Ten had done that, that's one thing. But you're talking about Brett Bielema and what he's done in Illinois. No disrespect to Illinois, but they ain't Indiana, right? They're not Ohio State. They're not one of those programs that are, you know, bringing home the championship. He's not the guy to fire the shots. I'm just saying. I got to be the SEC truther here.
2: But he's Bert.
4: Yeah, exactly.
2: He won in Illinois. I mean, he hasn't won like Kurt Cignetti's won in Indiana, right. But he's won more than a lot of other coaches in recent history. You got to go all the way back to the 2014.
4: I'll give him that, but you got to hoist some trophies before you start firing shots about someone living in some 2005. I get it. Again, I don't mind the beef. I actually enjoy it. I think it's going to make the college football season that much more exciting.
2: So I want to switch gears a little bit, Q, because I'm so excited to hear from one of the newcomers in the Big Ten. That is one Kyle Whittingham, the long time at one point the most tenured coach not named Kirk Ferentz in college football. Never thought he'd ever leave Utah. He retires, or that's what we are told, or he steps aside as head coach of the Utes. Everything goes down in Ann Arbor as it did over the last 9 months, and all of a sudden Kyle Whittingham finds himself as the head coach of the Michigan Wolverines. How quickly does he think he can change the reputation following Sherrone Moore's dramatic exit?
0: Well, I think it can change pretty quickly, and especially when the drama is not player-driven. The drama was not player-driven. The players are doing what they're supposed to do. They're doing the things that they've recruited to do. They're living, lock on wood, because as soon as I say something, all hell will break loose. But they're living their lives the right way, and they're accountable. And unfortunately, the drama came from the adults. And so how can you hold the players? I mean, they can't be held accountable for that. They're, in a lot of ways, they're to be commended for how they handled it. But to answer your question, yeah, I believe we can put that aside and in the rearview mirror rather quickly. We already have to a certain extent. And the only way to do it is just keep proving it every day, that you're just doing the right things. You're not, creating controversy and having distractions and just taking care of your business the right way.
4: I thought that was a hell of a hire. Kyle Whittingham, I really did. I thought that was a fantastic hire. I think Michigan's going to be just fine. And I love what he said. You know, hey, the drama wasn't because the players were out of control. The drama was because the coach was out of control, right? I mean, at least that's the conversation, that the drama didn't come from the guys that are playing in between the lines. It was from the guy that is directing the players that are playing in between the lines. At least, you know, that's what the conversation is. So, yeah, I'm with him. And again, he is a hell of a coach. I think Michigan is going to be just fine. So if you're going to hear from your guy, I got to hear from my guy. I'm going to hear from Matt Rhule, right? Nebraska's head coach, big fan of Matt Rhule. He hasn't been able to get it done in Nebraska so far. This is a big year for him. Here's what he had to say about it.
7: I stood up here a few years ago and said, before we can talk about doing great things, man, we've got to earn back the respect. And these guys, they kind of erased the narratives. You know, Nebraska can't win a close game. They've erased that. But we know that's not enough. We didn't come to Nebraska to go 7-6. Being here today with the teams who've won the national championship, it's inspiring. It speaks to this conference. It speaks to the people that run it, the coaches and the players that are in it. And we understand that we have to take a step this year.
2: A reminder that Dylan Raiola, the prince who was promised in eastern Nebraska, and the entire state of Nebraska, the heralded son, is no longer in the state of Nebraska, Q. He's hanging out in Coral Gables right now. I
4: think that's kind of a good thing. What do you think? I think that's kind of a good thing. I just felt like there was too much. I understand that he's a big fan of Patrick Mahomes, but I felt like it just went too far.
2: And I also think it was all about Dylan Raiola. And yes. I respect the talent that he is. I respect that he won. Oh, sorry. I keep saying he went to Miami. He's with Oregon. I forgot. But Dante Moore is the quarterback at Oregon.
4: Yes. Yep.
2: Like, yeah. So, point being, Darian Mensah is the quarterback at Miami. My apologies, Canes fans. I already have a couple of you in my mentions and in my text messages telling me throughout the course of the last week, who cares about the Big Ten? Miami's going to make it back to the national title game and win it all this year. Okay, sure. I think that the Dylan Raiola sideshow became exactly that. Yeah. I actually think much in the same ilk as Dante Moore once upon a time, and not that he was a traveling circus in the way that Raiola was, Q. I think that him sitting and learning behind Moore might actually be a good thing because of what we saw that do for Dante Moore when he sat behind one Dylan Gabriel.
4: Yeah, and I think that Dan Lanning will have him really locked in. You know what I mean? Like, I don't see what happened in Nebraska happening in Oregon. I just don't think Dan Lanning will go for that. I really don't. And matter of fact, you mentioned Dante Moore returning. Let's hear from Dan Lanning really quick on Dante Moore's decision to return with Ian Fitzsimmons.
8: Yeah, I just think it speaks volumes about his maturity level. And you talk about legacy and what you want to create and what's left. And I think, you know, he recognizes the one thing you can't buy back is time. And he has some time, but he still had an opportunity to experience some stuff here in college and grow as a player and a person. And he wanted to take advantage of it. And he put that value over, you know, a paycheck or whatever else might be out there.
4: Yeah, I mean, I thought Dante Moore making the decision to return to Oregon was a good decision. He could have been a top two, top three pick in the NFL draft. There would have been an argument if it would have been him or Mendoza, right? There literally would have been an argument leading all the way up to draft day. He chose to go back. He chose to sharpen his tool a little bit more, you know, get a little bit more, you know, school under his belt as far as, you know, playing the game and learning how to play the quarterback position. It's only going to help him. And it's only going to help Oregon in the long run as well. She's Mia O'Brien. I'm Q Myers. It's game night here on ESPN Radio. Could he be in line to be a Heisman Trophy winner? Mia will tell us next. Her top candidates next on ESPN Radio on the all-new ESPN app.
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12: This is Rich Eisen coming up on Friday. 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
16: In 2 years, he's already made an amazing impact on the game of college football. 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
18: And I'm looking at you, Heisman voters, not a quarterback award.
4: Jeremiah Smith. He's a good one. He's a really good one. lot of us believed he could play on Sundays 2 years ago, right?
2: But here I think he right out of Chaminade, down right. in the South Florida area. I thought he could when I saw him in the state title game, Q.
4: He is that stinking good. He's lacing them up, obviously, for Ohio State, but there's plenty of players that could represent in New York at the Heisman Trophy ceremonies, and we'll break it down next here on Game Night on ESPN Radio and the all-new ESPN app. SiriusXM Channel 80 and tune in. 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She's Mia O'Brien. I'm Q Myers, and when I say we, I mean her. Mia O'Brien has got her hookup right now, the top Heisman candidates from the Big Ten. Mia, are you ready to cook?
2: Let's do it. Without burying the lead too much. Normally we go 5-1, but we've already done a lot of rankings so far tonight here on Game Night, so I'm going to save us the trouble. I'm going to get number one out of the way now and stick with the Buckeye theme, Q. Julian Seyin, the quarterback of Ohio State, a Heisman finalist last season in his first full year as a starter, or a transfer from Alabama, a 77% completion percentage, the top mark of all returning quarterbacks in college football, the number two QBR in the Big Ten behind the Heisman winner, one Fernando Mendoza. And so, yeah, Seyin has to be in the conversation until he is not, even if there is still a question of, can he push the ball down the field? Can he truly exemplify the talent that is Jeremiah Smith and allow him to play at his peak abilities, or is he going to play within the system?
4: Well, I'll tell you what, he's going to have a lot of talent evaluators watching him play on Saturdays. Because he is one of these guys that people are talking about could be a top NFL quarterback. He's going to be one of those guys for sure. I mean, he's a talented dude. There's no doubt that he has an opportunity to be that Heisman Trophy winner. And who knows what else he could do, possibly lead Ohio State to a national championship. So, yeah, there's going to be a ton of folks with eyes on Saiyan.
2: Nick Saban, incredibly high on the young man from Southern California and who has it so much between the ears. Let's see it back-to-back seasons. Mm-hmm. Indiana's Josh Hoover. We saw him perhaps upset the party, if you may. UNC, TCU, Labor Day Monday last year, if you remember
4: yes.
2: that game.
4: Yep.
2: Chapel Bill's debut was ruined by one Josh Hoover, who ended up finished tied for sixth in the nation in touchdowns thrown. I love that he is going to be paired with Kurt Cignetti. And if Kurt Cignetti can do for Josh Hoover what he did for Fernando Mendoza, I mean, again, we're talking about something we have never seen before in college football. This is a team, or rather a staff, that has proven year in and year out that they can build around the players they bring in through the portal. Now they got to go do it again.
4: Yeah, and I wouldn't doubt Kurt Cignetti at all. I mean, he's proven it now that, you know, he's not a guy that you should doubt. He can get it done. He's shown that he can get it done. Nobody at this time of year last year was talking about Fernando Mendoza. Nobody. You weren't rolling out your top Heisman candidates and saying, Fernando Mendoza, watch out for him. This young transfer from Cal is going to lead Indiana all the way. They're going to go undefeated. No. Kurt Cignetti and that Indiana Hoosiers team made that happen, so I'm not going to doubt him now.
2: So one other quote I will give you from Kurt Cignetti that I forgot to mention earlier. Quote, I've been on vacation long enough. I'm tired of being bossed around by my wife. I'm ready to boss somebody else around. So, Josh Hoover, we say your name because we know you're about to be bossed around by Kurt Cignetti. Q, you said we weren't saying Fernando Mendoza's name 1 year ago this time. That is accurate. But one name that when we did this little exercise, that we're going to continue this upcoming college football season. That
4: yes.
2: is the plan. Our straw poll based off of the previous weekend's performances. One name that consistently made our straw poll here on Game Night on ESPN Radio was Devin Dampier, who
4: yes.
2: was the quarterback for Kyle Whittingham
4: yep.
2: in Utah after transferring from New Mexico State. Well, wouldn't you know, at the podium today, Kyle Whittingham, now the head coach at the University of Michigan, said that Bryce Underwood, the heralded recruit who defected from LSU to come play in Ann Arbor, is going to run a system very similar to the one that was created for Dampier, who I know fizzled at the end
4: yeah.
2: of the season for Utah, to be fair. But ultimately, that was a Utah team, Q, that outside of losing to a Texas Tech team that was bound for the college football playoff, a BYU team that played Texas Tech in the Big 12 title game, they rolled over just about everybody else through the first 2-3 months of the season, and Dampier was a big reason. And so if Bryce Underwood, with this reworked footwork and more confidence, Witt raved about his leadership in Chicago this week. If he can put all that together with a stable head coach and coaching staff, I'm very excited to see.
4: The first time we saw Bryce Underwood, we thought, man, this dude could go, right? And then, you know, he was never able to do it consistently. Then we thought that we saw the best of him. And, okay, well, maybe he's not really that guy. He's got all these super athletic traits, but maybe he's not really going to be that top-notch and that top-flight quarterback. Well, if he's going to be running the same system as Dampier, and I was a big fan of his, I was tuning in to him each and every weekend just to see what he was going to do. Underwood's got an opportunity. He really does. And at a spot like Michigan and with a coach like Kyle, just like I said, Kirk Cignetti has earned the respect where I'm not going to doubt him. I'm sure not going to doubt Michigan's head coach at all.
2: We already mentioned Dante Moore, who, of course, decided to come back for another season of college ball. He would have been 20 years old if he had entered the NFL draft in April when he would have been selected, most likely number two overall, by the New York Jets. Instead, he comes back to college for another year. He was fifth in the nation in touchdowns thrown last year, eighth in QBR, fourth in completion percentage. I still question, though, Q, and maybe it's unfair, because it's kind of like Justin Herbert, and I don't want to put two Oregon Ducks quarterbacks in the same pile, but I am.
4: Right.
2: Like, I need to see a little more oomph from Dante Moore this year. I want to see a little more oomph, you know what I mean? A little more gusto, and you don't need to have that as a starting quarterback in college, but, you know, I could say the same thing about Julian Sayin, I suppose, too.
4: Well, the thing about it is, and we know that in college football, every Saturday is not a top-flight game. It's not the premier game on their schedule. But on the premier games on their schedule, I didn't see that oomph that you're talking about. I didn't see that next level, take that step. He's going to drive you to a victory. He's going to be the engine that forces this team into, you know what I mean? I didn't see enough then. And that's why when he made the decision to return to school, I thought it was a good decision, even though he would have got drafted so high. Like I said, he might even have got drafted number one overall, right? Because you always talk about ceilings and floors and, well, what's his potential? Can he end up being this guy? And he might have ended up convincing the Raiders that he could have been that guy when it's all said and done. Obviously, we'll never know. I would like to see more from him in those big time matchups. The ones that really matter, the premier ones, the one where we're all sitting down. I make sure that I've already got my hair cut. I've got all my chores done on Saturday and I'm just ready to sit down and take in some college football. That's the game that I want to see him shine in.
2: Let's throw a couple more names at you. Again, this is our Heisman straw poll for the week, but it's a Big Ten edition in lieu of Big Ten Media Days in Chicago this week. Jaden Mailava, USC quarterback. I really don't want to expand upon it, Q, because while he was amongst the top leaders in the nation and led the Big Ten in total yards thrown, I think that's a Lincoln Riley
4: product.
2: That's a product. And
4: He used to be a UNLV quarterback.
2: I know. I fear the regression for my lava. So we'll put him off to the side. We'll talk about him another time.
4: Okay.
2: Damon Williams, quarterback of Washington. I would love to include him because I do think that the numbers he put up last year for Jed Fish suggest trajectory into a Heisman Trophy campaign this upcoming season. But he also quit on his team and entered the transfer portal and then didn't and then came back. So I'm not even going to go down that lane either because I don't want to deal with that. Instead, I'm going to wrap this little conversation by telling you about someone who I am very high on because anecdotally, I do know some of his coaches from the high school ranks at Archbishop Spalding in the DMV, or rather Glen Burnie, but I digress. That is Malik Washington, the true sophomore quarterback for Mike Loxley and Maryland. I understand statistically speaking, you look, and he was amongst the bottom cellar dwellers amongst Big Ten quarterbacks last year. But then I saw this quote from Mike Loxley, because I know what's in Malik's heart. I watched him live. I see the measurables. Reminds me of CJ Bailey at NC State, who a lot of folks are really high on. Here's the quote from Mike Loxley this week. Quote, "We were intentional that we didn't run the system we recruited Malik to run last year. We wanted to slow the game down. We wanted to develop our defense. We wanted to make sure we didn't allow him to have a bunch of turnovers and ask him to do a lot where you lose him. And I think you'll see the benefits of how we raised him a year ago and how the leap from year one to year two goes for a guy like him. So thank you, Mike Loxley, for once again, elite recruiter. I don't really know what you're doing X's and O's wise, but hey, as long as you go to a bowl game, I think they're going to be happy in College Park.
4: You know, and I root for Coach Lox too. I really do. And it just seems like it's not developing the way it's supposed to. I mean, you said it. Elite recruiter, maybe make a bowl game. He needs to take that next step. He's got talent on the roster. He's put guys in the league. He's got to take that next step. I like Coach Lox a lot. I would love to, like I said, see him be that guy. But those are your top five. Those are your top Heisman candidates from the Big Ten. I like that. She's Mia O'Brien. I'm Q Myers. Of course, we'll continue to update you that weekly throughout the college football season. Baker Mayfield, he needs an update. He needs a contract.
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8: I'm Mia O'Brien. Breaking news in the last half hour from our MLB insider Jeff Passan. The Twins are acquiring a left-handed reliever AJ Minter from the New York Mets. In lieu of the move, Passan reports it's believed to be the first of many moves for the Metropolitans prior to the August 3rd trade deadline. More scores from the Diamond here in just a second. To the NFL, Deebo Samuel headed back to the San Francisco 49ers on a one-year deal worth up to $7 million. Saints wide receiver Chris Olave has agreed to a four-year extension up to $132 million in value, including $90 million of it guaranteed. Earlier in the day, Baker Mayfield sounded off at Bucks training camp saying he felt disrespected a little bit after he and his agent were, quote, not presented an offer that's appealing whatsoever from the Tampa Bay Buccaneers on the contract extension front. Jeremy Fowler reporting tonight Mayfield was offered a two-year deal worth slightly north of $100 million. In the WNBA, the Las Vegas Aces just put the finishing touches on a 104-99 win over the New York Liberty. The Chicago Sky defeated the Connecticut Sun 94-88. And the Minnesota Lynx, the top team in the standings, defeat the Toronto Tempo north of the border 104-72. To the majors, the White Sox walk off the Yankees for a second straight night. The Rays defeat the Rangers 3-2. The Twins, thanks to a walk-off grand slam by a descendant of Roger Clemens in one Cody Clemens, defeat the Royals 4-3. They're just three games back of the White Sox in the AL Central. Other games around the majors, Shohei Ohtani was not in the lineup for the Dodgers tonight with lingering soreness in his left knee. L.A. currently leads the Mariners 6-2 in the top of the eighth. The Giants lead the Padres 4-1. Those are the only two games currently in progress. The Braves beat the Nationals 5-4. And the Mets, despite that trade, defeated the Marlins 4-2. For more scores and analysis, head on over to ESPN.com. 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
9: Coming up in the Friday edition of Unsportsmanlike with Chris Canty, Michelle Smallman, and me, Evan Cohen, the Vikings and Falcons are both holding QB competitions in training camp, but has one job already been decided even before it gets started? It's Unsportsmanlike, 6 a.m. Eastern, right here on ESPN Radio, ESPN 2, and ESPNU.
10: Baker Mayfield reported at Bucks camp doesn't have the new deal he wants, and now sources tell ESPN that he will play out the final year of his deal and become an unrestricted free agent.
11: Baker's not happy with what the Buccaneers offered, like Vita Vea, but Baker right now is going to bet on himself, and usually when Baker is betting on himself, he plays with a chip on his shoulder, and that's usually when he plays some of his best football.
12: These are two big names to pay attention to just because I think that they're a contender in the NFC if they stay healthy.
13: Baker did not get the deal before training camp opened up. He said he is not negotiating during the season. So, to me, Tampa Bay is getting a little silly, allowing this to linger and potentially losing him as he'll be an unrestricted free agent at the end of the season. It's game night here on ESPN Radio. The all-new ESPN app, SiriusXM Channel 80, and tune in. 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She's Mia O'Brien. I'm Q Myers. 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Night one is this Saturday at 6 p.m. Eastern time. 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Mia, you mentioned Baker Mayfield in your sports update. You mentioned the fact that he didn't get the contract extension. The soundtrack coming in was by a great philosopher named Mac Dre. It was actually called Get Stupid, but I didn't want to call Tampa Bay stupid, so I called him silly. Are they being silly for not getting this deal done with one Baker Mayfield?
8: Well, I just find it hilarious, Q, that you already mentioned, and it's on the heels, this Baker Mayfield nonsense, on the heels of Vita Vea requesting a trade, which that kind of felt like it was out of left field last week. And, you know, as much as that is reportedly because he also wants a contract extension, he believes he needs to be compensated more fairly. I can't help but look at this roster in Tampa and say, are they still holding on to what was a championship roster 2-3 years ago, and certainly was a championship roster when they won the Super Bowl with Tom Brady at center. And ultimately, while yes, they're the best team in the NFC South, that's not a whole lot to cry home about, Q. Yeah. At the end of the day, it's a pretty low bar to clear, depending on your view of the Panthers, Saints, and Falcons in 2026.
13: So what happened with the contract negotiations? Here's Baker Mayfield, who caught up with our Jeremy Fowler.
14: Baker, we're used words like disrespected, disappointed, undervalued when it comes to your contract. What value did the team place on you that made you feel that way?
15: I mean, it was all three, between years, average, and guarantees. Probably the most disappointing is years. Didn't get offered anything over two. And so when you're told you're a franchise quarterback and they handle it otherwise, that's disappointing. So felt like I earned that. It's not a poor me pity party over here. It is what it is. And so that's why I said the deadline was training camp. Focused on the team, focused on getting better and trying to give this team a better chance to win a Super Bowl.
14: You've said you're a franchise quarterback. You've shown that. Do you believe, and did you make a stance that you belong in that, you know, top 10 range, $50+ million? That's sort of the market and where you are.
15: Yeah. And I told them, I said it publicly, I was never trying to reset the market. I know where I fit in on that. I'm not over realistic on that, but it's also, I know just to be compensated, put in that category, and salary cap keeps going up. The guys that are going to re-sign next year, it's going to look a lot different. So at the end of the day, it'd probably be still right about top 15. Next year this time, but it's unfortunate they failed to recognize that.
14: How far away were they from that range?
15: Pretty far.
8: Now, personally, Q, I don't know the timeline, if Baker Mayfield spoke with Jeremy Fowler and then went to the podium, or if it was vice versa. Things kind of cooled down slightly. It's 109 degrees, or at least it feels like here in Jacksonville it was today. And so I don't know how cool it actually got in Tampa on the other coast here in the state of Florida. But what I can tell you is maybe a little bit calmer Baker Mayfield when he was then asked by some other reporters, what does this do with his relationship with the Bucks?
15: It's disappointing. It's, you know, I'm not the first one to go through it like this. This is kind of historically how they've done negotiations, which is disappointing when you think you're a cornerstone of the franchise, to be treated like that. But disappointing. I know I'm no dummy. I know the contract and salary cap, what's going on. Franchise tag isn't exactly in play for them. It'd be a lot of dead money. So it is what it is. And like I said, unfortunate, but I'm excited. I'm in the best shape I've ever been in a really good place, and I'm feeling really confident with the staff that Todd's put together, that we're going to have a really, really good team.
13: It's so funny, man. Vita Vea is handling this situation one way, right? He is there. He has a tweak, so now he's not practicing, and he's requested a trade. All right, that's one way. Baker is all the open book with the media, where normally in this situation, Mia, you've talked to enough players. I've talked to enough players. I've been around enough teams. You've been around enough teams, right? Guys that are in a contract situation, you say, hey, so how far were you off? Is, I don't really want to get into that. That's between my people and the people. You know what I mean? Like, normally that's how you hear it.
8: I don't know about that, Q. I did cover Jalen Ramsey, and he did pull up with a Brinks truck to 2019
13: training. Well, he's a different cat.
8: Baker Mayfield. I mean, look, and the North always remembers, and Baker Mayfield doesn't forget. And so even if, let's say, Baker Mayfield does ball out and the Tampa Bay Buccaneers do extend him a contract extension at season's end, I don't know if he's going to accept it, even if it is the highest bidder, because while he says he cares about his teammates and everyone around him, he clearly feels slighted. You heard it in that comment at the podium after practice, that specifically he said Todd Bowles and the staff. He did not say general manager Jason Light and the front office. And the North remembers. Baker Mayfield never forgets.
13: I understand that. But if they offer him a deal and it's a very good deal, and it's somewhere in the range of what he wanted. I have no doubt he's going
8: to
13: sign it.
8: Well, because he wants to live in Tampa. Like, he likes living in Tampa. That's why
13: he also likes a hell of a contract. And I'm not doubting that he can get a contract from someone else. But if you can get it right where you're at already, why would you go somewhere else? Yes, sometimes things get a little ugly in contract negotiations. Sometimes feelings get hurt. But when it's all said and done and the offer is on the table and he's there signing the deal, all of a sudden everything is magic pixie dust and everybody's happy and everybody's fine.
8: And that's part of why, despite the fact that Mayfield had issued this edict that he would not sign an extension after training camp began, well, he kind of walked that back a little bit today.
16: If they were come to meet your number in the next few weeks, would you like to sign that contract? Or are you in a space now?
15: I mean,
16: they're
15: not talking to me. I know that. If my agent answers it, he's not going to bother me with it unless it's actually recognized for my value.
8: Maybe not.
13: It was strong, but I mean, that's what he's supposed to say. That's actually what I expected him to say early on. You know, that they're not talking to me, they're talking to my agent, and, you know, I'll let them deal with it, and we'll handle it. Cause we hear that all the time.
8: Mm-hmm,
13: so, you know, look, he's a guy that has always had a chip on his shoulder. He walked on at Texas Tech, you know, handled his business, got to Oklahoma. I mean, that's his MO. I've always liked a Baker Mayfield that's been backed into the corner cause I think he's at his best. So he probably will go and ball out, which will be great for Tampa Bay, and then they'll have a decision to make. And if they don't make that decision, another team will.
17: So real quick, I want to ask this question.
13: Okay.
17: Let's look into our crystal balls.
13: Ooh. All right.
17: Let's say Baker puts up the same numbers he did last year.
8: Okay.
17: But it's the same result for the Bucks. And so the Bucks decide they miss the playoffs, we're moving on. We just don't, what teams will be in the Baker Mayfield
8: Reunion. Kevin Stefanski, Atlanta. We already called them our most chaotic team so far through 2 days of training camp. They had an undrafted free agent as their QB1 to begin camp. I know they've obviously changed that since. It's the reunion with Kevin Stefanski for me.
13: I think Atlanta would definitely make a lot of sense. Minnesota, if things don't work out with Kyler Murray, I think J.J. McCarthy's signing up his resume right now, right? I hope he rented and didn't buy in Minnesota because I think that he's going to have a new address. I think that's two locations right there. The Jets could be interested in him depending on what they do this year and if they're going to go draft a guy or not and if they like the guy that they're going to draft. That's already three locations.
17: I feel like that would be the million-dollar question is for teams picking high in the draft.
13: Right.
17: We think it's going to be this great quarterback class, but we never know.
13: We never know about that.
17: We thought this past year was, too. Mm-hmm. So I feel like that would be the million-dollar question is teams picking high in the draft, maybe not necessarily first, but, like, if you don't get the first overall pick, where do the quarterbacks after number one rank compare? Like, are you going to go, do you want to draft a quarterback high, or would you rather go and pay Baker?
13: What about Arizona?
8: I was just about to say.
13: Yeah.
8: That's what I was trying to say. Arizona. Now, at the same time, the fact that they drafted Carson Beck as high as they did, that says to me that they at least want to try that out.
13: Fourth round pick, right?
8: Third.
13: Okay.
8: Wow. Yeah, top of the third. So that says to me like they almost want to try that out, but they also just paid Jacoby Brissett, so maybe they don't want to try it out this year. At the same time, good golly, if they're not in the quarterback market next draft, I don't know what they're doing outside of basically resting on their laurels and this idea of they have a LaFleur-Shanahan-McVay system,
13: right.
8: Which apparently is what the owner wants. It's funny, when you said, look into the crystal ball, Sister Sledge, I thought you were going to ask the question I was about to pose to Q, which is which happens first, Baker Mayfield gets extended or Vita Vea gets an extension or traded out of Tampa?
13: I don't think he's getting traded at all. I think he's too important to that Todd Bowles defense. I think he's 31 years old. I don't know, unless you're a team that just feels like you're one Vita Vea away from being put over the hump, right? And maybe San Francisco thinks that. Maybe the Rams find something to trade. I don't know. I just don't think, as we had Rick Stroud on the show when this whole thing started, and he said the Glazer family, they don't really do that. They don't really sit there and all of a sudden, you know, trade a player that wants to be traded, especially at this stage of the game. So I'm going to rock with the guy that's been there covering the team for the longest and say that something will get worked out with Vita. I'm sure that Baker will probably end up at the end of the year. Malibu told me in my ear, how about the Pittsburgh Steelers? They're always collecting quarterbacks as well.
8: That's true. And Mike McCarthy, a quarterback whisperer. Just ask Dak Prescott.
13: I mean, he's a whisperer. I'll just say he's a whisperer. I'm not sold that he's a quarterback whisperer. I'm going to say he's a whisperer. he's whispering some sweet nothings in your ear, Mia. How about that? That's what I'll say for Mike McCarthy. But Pittsburgh's always in the business of collecting quarterbacks because, well, they're going to need one sooner rather than later. They got a handful of them, but do they really have a quarterback? She's Mia O'Brien. I'm Q Myers. It's Game Night here on ESPN Radio on the all-new ESPN app. Coming up next, we'd like to show love to the ones that deserve it. We'll do it here on ESPN Radio, the all-new ESPN app, SiriusXM Channel 80, and tune in.
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9: Hey, it's Evan Cohen. 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
23: business. I think you've seen a couple of tweets about it. The Celtics basically traded Jaylen Brown and LeBron James for Paul George and two number ones. Cool. It seems like anywhere that Jaylen Brown ended up going, LeBron probably would have went there because that would have been the best basketball spot to try to win a championship.
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0: Texas in extra innings, and these two teams split the four-game set.
1: We had to score a freaking point. The story is not, you know, the pitchers again did their job. Just score. That's the story, the beginning and end of it. We got to find a way. You know, I'm not going to play the speculative game every single day now. What's going to happen Monday will happen or not happen. We have to score better. We have to do a better job offensively. Period.
2: Very frustrated Yankees manager Aaron Boone right there as the Yankees literally got walked off in 11 innings. The White Sox get the one win 2-1, and it was the worst way to get a walk-off ever. They literally walked the winning run in. That's the worst way to do it as far as I'm concerned. And you hear the frustration in Aaron Boone's voice. You got to find a way, as he said, to score a point. You got to get some runs. You got to manufacture some runs. They've got to figure it out. Obviously, the trade deadline, everyone's being asked about it. And, well, Aaron Boone doesn't really want to talk about it at this stage of the game, man.
3: You know what we do want to talk about, Q? The ones who matter, especially our friends in the WNBA.
2: Well, yeah, we're going to get to that in a hot minute. We show love to the ones that deserve it. That's no doubt about that. The Yankees, real quick, second straight day losing to the White Sox in extra innings. Have lost five straight games overall that have gone to extras. And they're 1-8 in extras this season. Worst record in Major League Baseball. I couldn't show love and talk about them at the same time because that's not very loving. But we will show love here on Game Night on ESPN Radio, the all-new ESPN app, like this.
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5: Nothing can stop me. I'm all the way up.
2: You said it, Mia. Gonna show some love to the ladies in the WNBA. A game that just went final just a few minutes ago. The Aces, the Liberty, Asia.
6: New York has won three straight close ball games. This one tightening up against their rival, Wilson.
7: With her 30-second bucket right here, taking her time, absorbing the contact, spinning, and finishing.
5: Nothing can stop me. I'm all the way up.
3: 23 of Asia's 33 came in the second half. She did finish with 33, 10, and 6. Her seventh career game with 30 and 10 and 5 assists or more. That ties Candace Parker, who was in the house and on the call on Prime, for the most in WNBA history.
2: That is such a good rivalry, though, between the two, the Aces and the Liberty. That one always goes down to the wire. It doesn't matter if the Aces are up big, the Liberty are going to come back. If the Liberty are up big, the Aces are going to come back. It's just a really good built-in rivalry. Jackie Young for the Aces had a good night as well. 29 points for 22 of them came in the first half. So she did the heavy lifting in the first half. Asia said, all right, I'll go ahead and finish off the job. She had 23 in the second half. The Aces 104, the Liberty 99. The Lynx, the tempo. Fee, she's back.
8: Post touch. Collier rips through. And the piece of Collier is now at 16 points.
5: Nothing can stop me. I'm all the way up.
3: That call courtesy of one Lisa Byington, also on Prime Video. The Lynx get the win 104-72, a thumping in Toronto. Their ninth straight win. That ties their longest win streak in a season over the last 10 years. And Nafisa Collier in her now third game return, her third game back, excuse me, after missing the first half of the season, minus one game with off-season surgery, 16 points, 7 of 12 from the floor, 5 boards. She has scored at least 15 points in all three of those contests since returning.
2: Yeah, she's so good. And then, of course, Olivia Miles has been doing a lot of the heavy lifting while Fee was out, and now you combine the two. And, you know, we were wondering how long it was going to take for them to get on the same page. Answer, not long. Not long at all. They're good. No worries. Miles is great. She had 16, 3-2, right? Fee had 16 and 5. I mean, yeah, the good got gooder. Let's put it like that. I know that ain't good English, but that's all right. When they play like that, I can break it up and be smooth just like that. Lynx 104, tempo 72, as we show love to the ones that deserve it here on Game Night on ESPN Radio and the all-new ESPN app. How about the sky and the sun? How'd this one play out?
9: Sun once led by 14 in the first half, down 4 with 4 minutes to go. Cardoso's wide open. Carrington rotated over and put on the seatbelt.
10: I mean, she is just so good at that. I mean, that very patient defense, especially in the air, and another finish by Cardoza.
5: Nothing can stop me. I'm all the way up.
3: Good to hear Dejanay Carrington's number called after she missed the first 20 games of the season, recovering from season-ending surgery last September in the first round of the playoffs back when she was with the Minnesota Lynx. She returned to her old stomping grounds now as a member of the Chicago Sky tonight as Chicago and the Sun remain in my final tier of my WNBA tiers, the lowest tier, teams that start with an S. But hey, at least the Sky able to pick up another win, 94-88.
2: Yeah, it just seems like that's a Bermuda Triangle, man. You go to the Chicago Sky, you're going to no man's land. You're going to, you know, the place where all things go bad. And you know, Tyler Marsh is the head coach there. I want him to succeed. It's just something's not right. Something's not clicking there in that organization. You saw Angel Reese had to get up out of there. She did. You saw what happened with Skylar Diggins. Dejanay finally makes her debut. Cardoza's there, but you don't hear much about her. It just seems like something is off. And well, the Chicago Sky now 10-18 overall on the season, but they did get the victory tonight over the Sun, who's 7-22. So there's that. It's game night here on ESPN Radio, the all new ESPN app, SiriusXM Channel 80, and tune in. We'll turn our attention to Major League Baseball, the Twins, the Royals, the ultimate Grand Slam.
11: Pitch swung on and hit high in the air. Deep right center field for Cody Clemens towards the big wall, and it's gone for a game-winning Grand Slam. And Cody Clemens has fulfilled the prophecy, and the Twins walk off the Royals for the second time in three dramatic days. All hail King Cody at home plate as the Twins win it 4-3.
5: Nothing can stop me. I'm all the way up.
3: The ultimate grand slam and the ultimate call, courtesy of Treasure Island Baseball Network. What is an ultimate grand slam, you ask? It's defined as a walk-off grand slam when a team is trailing by three runs. Not only were the Twins in a 3-0 hole, they were down to their final strike cue, and the son of Roger Clemens, Cody Clemens, delivers.

0: got me. I'm all the way up.
1: I'm told that's a better call than the ultimate call, but WEEI nonetheless, another dramatic one for the Boston Red Sox, who are 25-5 in their last 30. Wilson Contreras, the go-ahead shot.
2: They're amazing. The Red Sox are amazing, and my Athletics are not. 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
11: Pitch swung on and hit high in the air. Deep right center field for Cody Clemens towards the big wall, and it's gone.
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12: I think I'm a franchise quarterback. I've been told I'm a franchise quarterback. It's been said publicly from ownership down here. And so to not have a deal done is very disappointing.
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13: We don't run a hype machine up here in the Midwest. We believe everything's earned, not given. And when we fall short, we say we fell short. We don't cry a river, whine, and

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3: Welcome in to SportsCenter All Night. 200 and a little change away from LA and 2 days into training camp. We'll take you around the NFL. Plus, we got some trash talk that's already started cooking in the Big Ten during media days. And the Major League Baseball trade deadline nearly here. Teams trying to see if they're just that one missing piece away from contending with those World Series champion Dodgers. The Boston Red Sox, they're going to be the ones pulling their wallets out, going from sellers to buyers at the hottest second half team tonight, trailing 4-3 against the Athletics, and, well, they stayed hot.
4: Two balls and a strike. The pitch is swung on its sky to the center field. It is way back. Butler at the track, at the wall. It is gone! We are tied at 4! What a swing! And the Red Sox more late-inning magic in Sacramento.
3: WEEI on the call, and they'll pick it up one pitch later.
4: All right, here's Contreras. Would you be surprised at all if they went back-to-back?
5: Nope.
4: Pitch is swung on and driven high and deep in the left field. It is gone! Back-to-back! Abreu and Contreras, are you kidding me? And it is 5-4 Red Sox!
3: Would you be surprised at all if they went back-to-back? Nope. And there goes Contreras, his 23rd home run of the season. Sonny Gray on the mound. He was the A's first-round pick back in 2011. Rebounded from what was his first outing of the season. He went 7 innings this evening for his 13th win of the season. Plenty of afternoon games on Thursday. The Yankees 3.5 games back on the Rays in the AL East. They were taking on the White Sox, and it was a stellar outing on the mound for both sides in Chicago. Chicago starter Sean Burke, he didn't allow a run on 3 hits, struck out 10, walked 2 in 6 innings, while New York starter Ryan Weathers, he didn't allow a run on 3 hits through 7 innings, struck out 4, walked 3, and his pitch count, 106. So here's the deal. No run scored until the 10th, tied at 1 in the 11th.
6: The 3-0. It is high! And the game is over! Tristan Peters with a game-ending walk. Christmas has come early in the last 2 days playing these Yankees. They have been very giving. White Sox have taken 2 wins because of it.
3: And they were giving that walk-off walk, the team's first walk-off walk since August 5th of 2015 for the White Sox. That is that call on ESPN 1000. White Sox have their 9th walk-off win of the season. The Yankees, second straight day losing to the White Sox in extra innings. They've lost 5 straight games overall that have gone into extras. Here's skipper Aaron Boone after the loss.
7: We had to score a freaking point. The story is not, you know, the pitchers again did their job. Like, obviously Stormy was great to get us going. The bullpen was good, including Cruz. Just score. That's the story, the beginning and end of it. We got to find a way.
8: Do you think that you guys need a bat?
7: I don't know, Randy. It doesn't matter. I'm not going to play the speculative game every single day now. What's going to happen Monday will happen or not happen. We have to score better. We have to do a better job offensively, period, and not looking over our shoulders for anyone. We have to find a way.
3: No clouds for Weathers, but there are also no runs for him either. Yankees 1-8 in extras this season. That's the worst in Major League Baseball. Well, we got some great pitching as well for the Twins and the Royals. Royals starter Noah Cameron dominated for 8 scoreless innings. He carried a no-no into the 7th, left with a 3-0 lead. Bullpen could not finish the job. Twins had 2 out, bottom 9, bases loaded for Cody Clemens. He was behind 0-2 in the count.
0: And the pitch swung on and hit high in the air. Deep right center field for Cody Clemens towards the big wall, and it's gone for a game-winning grand slam. And Cody Clemens has fulfilled the prophecy, and the Twins walk off the Royals for the 2nd time in 3 dramatic days. All hail King Cody at home plate as the Twins win it.
3: All hail King Cody on the Treasure Island Baseball Network. Clemens had the ultimate grand slam, but according to him, is it his ultimate accomplishment in his career?
5: Number one, for sure. I mean, I've never had a walk-off home run in the big leagues. And for it to be a grand slam is kind of just like icing on the cake. So yeah, I'd rank it top for sure. That's stuff that you dream about, you know, stuff like that when you're a little kid. That's what you envision doing. And so that was awesome.
3: Now, when it comes to the American League, all of those teams, they're chasing the Rays out of Tampa Bay, looking to win their 3rd straight series, wrapping 3 against the Texas Rangers, tied at 2 into the 8th, 2 out, no one on for Cedric Mullins. He's got the first pitch swinging.
9: Swinging a fly ball down the left field line towards the corner, giving chase Langford back near the wall. This one jumps over the Crawford cutout. It's a home run for Cedric Mullins to the opposite field. It just missed the pole and went over the 315 sign. The Rays have taken a 3-2 lead.
3: Here's the thing. It is muddy. It is messy when it comes to the American League. Anyone's game. Cedric Mullins, 7th career go-ahead home run in the 8th inning or later. That's his 2nd this season. And get this, the Rays are 12-1 this season when Mullins hits a home run. The Rays have won 8 of their last 10 after that 5-game losing streak. And they've got 64 wins, tied for 2nd most before that, before August 1st in franchise history, trailing only 2023 with 65 wins. So the Rays in the mix, everybody in the mix as the trade deadline approaches. Here's Doug Glanville, ESPN MLB analyst, on how that's shaken out.
10: Well, I see teams that are going to make a lot of moves, you know, and it may not be the traditional I'm trying to win the trade. There's much more of like a lateral win-win type of scenario. And you mentioned those 3 teams. Well, they're in the same division. Mm-hmm. So they're also looking at like, all right, how do we get better than the teams we're going to compete a lot against? And so when you think of the Guardians, you think of the Twins, even teams like the Astros, a lot of these divisions in the American League are bunched up. Mm-hmm. And the question is it just like mediocrity or is it just power? And the exposure that's going to come out of this is like, okay, who's really trying to push through? Because you might have teams with the same record, and one is just like fire selling, and the other's trying to get in. And it depends on where your organization is at the time, because sometimes you just want to get in because it's been a long time, and other times you want to make a move to say, I'm only going to do this if I'm going to win a division. Mm-hmm. So these teams in the American League in particular are going to expose all of this in the next couple of days.
3: Meanwhile, the Dodgers just beat the Mariners 6-2 for their 2nd straight win. We'll have some highlights from that game coming up later in the hour. Right now, you're listening to SportsCenter all night on ESPN Radio, Sirius XM, Channel 80. 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Well, NFL training camp day 2, and that is 2 days too late for Baker Mayfield bargaining with the Bucks.
11: It's disappointing. It's, you know, I'm not the first one to go through it like this. This is kind of historically how they've done negotiations, which is disappointing when you think you're a cornerstone of the franchise to be treated like that. But disappointing. I know I'm no dummy. I know the contract and salary cap, what's going on. Franchise tag isn't exactly in play for them. It'd be a lot of dead money. So it is what it is. And like I said, unfortunate, but I'm excited. I'm in the best shape I've ever been in a really good place. And I'm feeling really confident with the staff that Todd's put together that we're going to have a really, really good team.
3: Baker Mayfield, he wanted his contract settled with the Tampa Bay Buccaneers before he got going in training camp. Well, he's there at training camp, not a holdout, not a hold in, but he doesn't plan to answer any more questions about those negotiations moving forward. So ESPN's Jeremy Fowler made sure to get, well, all of them in on Thursday.
12: Baker, we're used words like disrespected, disappointed, undervalued when it comes to your contract. What value did the team place on you that made you feel that way?
11: I mean, it was all three between years, average, and guarantees. Probably the most disappointing is years. Didn't get offered anything over two. And so when you're told you're a franchise quarterback and they handle it otherwise, that's disappointing. So felt like I earned that. It's not a poor me pity party over here. It is what it is. And so that's why I said the deadline was training camp and focused on the team, focused on getting better and trying to give this team a better chance to win a Super Bowl.
12: What was the reasoning for that?
11: I don't know why I wasn't there. So I can't give an explanation.
12: You've said you're a franchise quarterback. You've shown that. Do you believe and did you make a stance that you belong in that, you know, top 10 range, $50+ million? That's sort of the market and where you are.
11: Yeah. And I told them, I said it publicly, I was never trying to reset the market. I know where I fit in on that. I'm not over realistic on that, but it's also, I know just to be compensated, put in that category and salary cap keeps going up. The guys that are going to re-sign next year, it's going to look a lot different. So at the end of the day, it probably be still right about top 15 next year this time, but it's unfortunate they failed to recognize that.
12: How far away were they from that range?
11: Pretty far.
12: Did you consider a holdout just considering the incredible leverage a established starting quarterback would have?
11: No, because I know I got a bad taste in my mouth from last year, and I know the potential this group has. It's still, for me, the most important thing is winning and making sure that I'm a team-first guy, and I wanted our guys to know that, and then I was dead serious about it, so never considered a holdout, hold in. I want to win ball games. I want to play with these guys. It's a special group, and that's why it feels like home. Yeah.
12: And then you mentioned the potential of this team. How do you quantify that? Like, what can it look like if everybody stays healthy and is clicking on all cylinders?
11: Yeah, it's potential is always just potential on paper. And we have that for sure. You know, last year, kind of fighting an uphill battle. None of our starting five offensive linemen on paper not once played a snap together. So it's hard to win in this league without those big boys. But, you know, we went through a lot of that, and we had a lot of guys play that probably weren't supposed to. So we have depth up front, got depth in the defensive line, some new additions. And so I'm excited about that.
12: Yeah. Have you been forced at all to think about free agency, other teams, any of those possibilities?
11: No, and that was kind of the big issue was, like, I want to be present where my feet are at. I am a Buccaneer right now. I am the quarterback for this team. How can I lead the best way possible? How can I win as many games as possible? And how can we win a Super Bowl?
12: And you've gone through this before, like you said, went through it in Cleveland, played well multiple spots, and here you are. You know, how have you processed what that means and why that is happening despite the play you put on the tape?
11: I don't know. There could be a lot of factors, but all I know is I can control what I can, and that's being the best possible quarterback for the Bucs and the best leader possible for this organization.
3: Now, Mayfield, of course, led the Bucs to back-to-back NFC South titles in 23-24. Injuries derailed those three-peat hopes back in 25, but renewed hopes for 2026. If anything, it's a gamble for the Bucs to see if he can up his value. And as for if he'll entertain offers during training camp or during the season, Mayfield said, well, his agent can bring them to him, but he knows his agent won't bug him unless it's something that is what he believes to be a competitive value. Hardly the only players still looking to iron out their contracts, though. 2023 first rounders, a couple of them, Atlanta Falcons running back Bijan Robinson and Detroit Lions running back Jahmyr Gibbs. Gibbs missed his second straight day of practice. Dan Campbell, Lions head coach, weighs in on how he's feeling about that.
13: I'll just leave it this. You guys know how I feel, how we feel about Gibbs, and what the team feels about him. And I'll leave it at that. Listen, all the other stuff, my job is to coach who's out there right now. And I love the kid. But I got a team to coach right now. And listen, whatever all this at some point here, it'll get done. It's going to get done. I'm not even sweating it.
3: Gibbs, Robinson, they could reset the running back market with their deals. Currently, it's Saquon Barkley setting the standard. He's the NFL's highest paid running back with his contract worth an annual average of about $20.6 million. Well, coming up 23 days out from college football kickoff, but the games, they have already begun at Big Ten Media Days. 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We will be right back.
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10: One more day until you can say college football starts this month. And Indiana head coach, the defending champions, Kurt Cignetti, well, he's getting everybody fired up at Big Ten Media Days.
11: The Big Ten is the best league in football, and a lot of really good football teams. It's hard to win on the road. Very physical football teams, very well coached. It definitely prepares you for the playoffs. There's no doubt about it. The numbers speak for themselves. I mean, we don't run a hype machine up here in the Midwest. We believe everything's earned, not given. And when we fall short, we say we fell short. We don't cry a river, whine, and complain.
10: That's what you call poking the bear, the bulldogs, or, I don't know, grabbing the bull by its long horns, right? Later on SportsCenter, he referenced it as that conference down south. Give him a little credit, too. Big Ten teams back-to-back-to-back national champions. Cignetti's Hoosiers, of course, the defending, but staying up north, Ian Fitzsimmons of ESPN Radio's Amber and Ian, he's been at Big Ten Media Days, caught up with the new Michigan head coach, Kyle Whittingham.
12: Michigan head coach, Kyle Whittingham, it just sounds so weird, man. I've known you 25 years. What's it like for you?
13: It was a big adjustment, a big change, but I'll tell you what, the University of Michigan is a special place now. It's got the history, the tradition, the resources, the academics. It doesn't really want for anything. I mean, it's a place where it's the one of the standard bearers of college football.
12: I never dreamed that you leave the Wasatch Front.
13: Well,
12: so yeah, I know. I mean, so like again, it's
13: nothing lasts forever. Yeah.
12: What was it about continuing? Because you have this family, you have everything. You know, I know you love the Harley. I know you love skiing. I know you love hiking and fishing.
13: Yeah.
12: I know Ann Arbor's got some of that.
13: Yeah.
12: But that was home for you for the better part of 40 years.
13: You're right.
12: Fire away, man. Why?
13: The allure of winning a national championship and being able to compete for that every single year is something that I think every coach would jump at the opportunity of.
12: How much was the thought of missing the whistle?
13: Part of it. But and I feel like I really, at the time, felt like I had a lot of gas left in the tank. But we had done just about everything we could do at Utah. It was time for an opportunity for someone else to lead the program. And if the right team had not called, I wouldn't be coaching right now. But there was about six or eight teams, and if I got the call, I was definitely going to be interested.
12: Michigan was obviously
13: top of that list.
12: What do you have? Because your teams, man, you're built from the guts out. What do you have in this group coming in as a first-year head coach?
13: Well, I think we've got the makings of just that. We got a physical front on both sides of the ball, which is our calling card in Utah. We've got a running back room that's as good as any in the country. And Jordan Marshall and Savion Hyder and Bryson Coonsdahl. And so it's a situation where Michigan football and what it has been and what it was in its heyday falls right in line with what we expect now.
10: And And when it comes to, well, that conference down south, the SEC, of course, those Cignetti's words, Texas head coach Steve Sarkisian joined the Rich Eisen show to talk about, well, what else, Arch Manning?
3: I really don't think he cares about what somebody says about him, some being good, some being bad. There's people out there who still think he's going to be the first pick of the draft. There's still people out there who still think he's going to win the Heisman Trophy. But there's plenty of other people who think he may not be. And that's okay too. I just don't think it moves the needle for him. And I think it takes that experience of wearing the weight of the name on his back and wearing the weight of the name on the front of his jersey to understand that, that he still has to put that jersey on every Saturday. And the opinions of others are really irrelevant to his preparation, to his work ethic, to his drive, to the type of leader he is in that locker room, to the ultimately to the way he plays.
10: Steve Sarkisian on the Rich Eisen show. Well, we've got eyes on the Major League Baseball trade deadline. That's set for Monday, but that deadline is Sunday in the WNBA. Five-time All-Star guard Kelsey Plum on Thursday said she's not taking anything personal amid some growing speculation that the Los Angeles Sparks could move her before that trade deadline. But we got three games on the schedule on Thursday evening, a marquee matchup between the last two WNBA champs. Of course, that's the New York Liberty and Las Vegas Aces. Aces holding a two-point lead with under a minute to play.
14: New York has won three straight close ball games. This one tightening up against their rival. Wilson! Bucket! And a foul!
15: Asia Wilson with her 30-second bucket right here. Taking her time, absorbing the contact, spinning, and finishing.
10: Asia Wilson, 33 points, 10 rebounds. Jackie Young added 27 points, 9 assists, just shy of a double-double. Chelsea Gray, she added 16 before fouling out. And of note, Brianna Stewart on the other side, she had 26 points and 11 rebounds for New York and moved into 10th on the WNBA's career scoring list. Stewart has 6,588 points. She made a basket in the lane early in the third, moving her past Candace Parker. Now, some teams, they were going to be the unlucky ones on the end of Nafisa Collier's season debut. The Toronto Tempo, they drew the shortest of straws back-to-back. 15 against Tempo on Tuesday in her debut and 16 tonight.
16: Post-touch, Collier rips through. And Nafisa Collier is now at 16 points.
10: Collier, Olivia Miles, and Courtney Williams, they each had 16 points. Though this was the first time in Miles' WNBA career that she did not have an assist. The Lynx have 9 straight wins, tied for longest in franchise history in the last 10 seasons, and they improved to 24-6. So, coming up, what matters more to Baker Mayfield, time or money? And we go around the league for day 2 of NFL training camp.
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1: We're still cooking here on SportsCenter All Night. We've got your half-hour headlines. Major League Baseball trade deadline just 3 days out. How are things shaking up for those buyers, sellers? Tarek Skubal, what's the sweepstakes for him? And we've got day two of NFL training camp. That is in the books. What's the story shaping up to be so far? Well, the biggest story of day two, anyway, coming out of Tampa Bay's camp and Baker Mayfield.
2: Baker, we're used words like disrespected, disappointed, undervalued when it comes to your contract. What value did the team place on you that made you feel that way?
3: I mean, it was all three between years, average, and guarantees. Probably the most disappointing is years. Didn't get offered anything over two. And so when you're told you're a franchise quarterback and they handle it otherwise, that's disappointing. So felt like I earned that. It's not a poor me pity party over here. It is what it is. And so that's why I said the deadline was training camp. Focused on the team, focused on getting better and trying to give this team a better chance to win a Super Bowl.
2: You've said you're a franchise quarterback. You've shown that. Do you believe and did you make a stance that you belong in that, you know, top 10 range, $50+ million? That's sort of the market and where you are.
3: Yeah. And I told them, I said it publicly, I was never trying to reset the market. I know where I fit in on that. I'm not over realistic on that, but it's also, I know just to be compensated, put in that category, and salary cap keeps going up. The guys that are going to re-sign next year, it's going to look a lot different. So at the end of the day, it'd probably be still right about top 15 next year this time. But it's unfortunate they failed to recognize that.
2: How far away were they from that range?
3: Pretty far.
1: Pretty far. And Mayfield has a laundry list of reasons that they haven't gotten a deal done. First and foremost, he doesn't like the structure of the contract, says it wasn't suitable, mainly in that guaranteed money space. But he's also adamant, you heard him there, about wanting a longer commitment than 2 years. If he's to be the franchise quarterback, well, a commitment over 2 years is what he's looking for. And in that money conversation, Mayfield used comps like Green Bay's Jordan Love at $55 million per year. You've got Trevor Lawrence in Jacksonville, $55 million per year. Brock Purdy, $53 million out of San Fran. So Mayfield and Mayfield's camp, they feel like he's among the best bargain players in recent years, and they're looking to get that money up there. But what is the kind of message that the Bucs are sending to Mayfield? Here's Marcus Spears, ESPN NFL analyst on NFL Live.
4: But Tampa, to me, is signaling it's not what we said. We do not think you are the answer for this franchise if you're offering me a contract only 2 years. Because quarterbacks that are franchise guys and the way the franchise looks at them, they offer them more than a two-year deal after they've done what Baker has done as starting quarterback for them.
1: So that's the years, but what about the money? Also on NFL Live, you've got Mita Kimes weighing in on that $50 million price tag.
5: There's very few quarterbacks who make middle-class money. It's a small list of guys between $20 and $50 million average per year. It's either $50 million and up, or guys on rookie deals and journeymen, and very little in between. And I think we hear 50 and up, and we think top 10 quarterback. But the reality is, that's not quite true. It really is. If you are an above average quarterback and you're up, you're probably going to make more than $50 million a year. So I understand why Baker, who I do think is an above average quarterback, feels that he deserves that much.
1: As for if he can make a deal during the season, Mayfield says unless it's competitive, he doesn't expect his agent to bring him that deal. But no, this will not impact his season. If anything, it could be a gamble for Tampa Bay, as his price value, depending on how he plays, well, that price tag, it could increase. Mayfield may not be a holdout or in. Notably, though, a few are. Atlanta Falcons running back Bijan Robinson, Detroit Lions running back Jahmyr Gibbs, both missed their second straight days of practice on day two of training camp. Robinson and Gibbs looking to reset that running back market with their deals. As far as Gibbs is concerned, Freddie Coleman thinks that he has every reason to expect that kind of money. Here he is, the host of Freddie and Harry on Bijan Robinson.
6: Pound for pound, I think this guy's the best player in the National Football League. Bijan Robinson, running back the Atlanta Falcons. 1,478 yards rushing, 5.2 yards a carry, 7 touchdowns. Catching the ball? Whew! 79 catches, averaging 10.4 yards per reception. A lot of wide receivers will love those kind of numbers, and he's doing that at the running back position with four touchdowns. He's in line for a big contract. And if Michael Penix Jr. can be relatively healthy, those numbers might be even better this year.
1: All right, and at least some contracts have been settled on day two of training camp. Free agent wide receiver Deebo Samuel, according to reports from Ian Rappaport of NFL Network, says that he will return to San Francisco on a one-year deal worth up to $7 million. Samuel, of course, played six seasons for the 49ers. He was traded to Washington last season for a 2025 fifth-round pick, but this would bring him back. And Saints wide receiver Chris Olave, four-year extension worth up to $132 million, $90 million guaranteed. All across the country, we've got training camp today at the Minnesota Vikings training camp. Well, they may have one of the most intriguing quarterback battles in the NFL right now. Through the opening stretch of training camp, there's still no clear winner between J.J. McCarthy and Kyler Murray. McCarthy looking to prove he's ready to become that franchise quarterback after injury-shortened seasons in that third year. And then Kyler Murray, he's making a strong case that experience should win out. But that's their case. What does Wes Phillips, Vikings head coach, have to think?
7: We're scripting out their reps, so we know who's getting what, and then you want to make sure that in one rack, okay, he had three passes and he had three runs, you know, you've got to, and what kind of passes were they, and are we really giving them a good and fair opportunity as we go through this competition? Those guys are professionals, they're all about it, and the good thing about Kyler just being a veteran is that he's got a lot of banked experience under his belt, so, you know, a lot of the things that maybe a rookie would be struggling with, hey, I'm not getting enough reps. He's seen just about everything and knows how to play football.
1: So the competition might be there, according to Phillips. If you ask McCarthy, if you ask Murray, yeah, there's that QB competition. If you ask unsportsmanlike Chris Canty, he says competition? What competition?
8: I don't know how many quarterbacks you can use Kwesi Adofo-Mensah, the former general manager, as the scapegoat for. J.J. McCarthy didn't work out. It's clear and obvious. Justin Jefferson isn't happy, which is a key in all of this. They fired the general manager, brought in somebody else. The head coach went out and got Kyler Murray to be a part of this quarterback competition. This has to work in Minnesota, and I don't know that the organization is going to continue to gamble away seasons on the promise that once upon a time was J.J. McCarthy. I think this is Kyler's show. If J.J. McCarthy somehow, some way ends up starting games, it would be because he blew everybody away in his training camp in preseason, or it would be because of an injury to Kyler.
1: When it comes to the New York Football Giants, Jackson Dart knows his role with the team, the second-year QB, hoping, though, that he'll have one of his number one targets back, Malik Nabers, back at full strength.
9: I got extreme confidence in myself, and I'm not gonna put myself in any spot that I feel like I'm not going to be better than what I was before. So I don't see myself being what I was before. What I was before, which y'all saw my rookie year, I felt like that was basic. So, I mean, I got high standards for myself, and I know everybody has high standards for me also. But the standard that I hold myself to is very high, and I feel like whatever that standard that I hold myself to, you'll see sooner or later.
1: And here's Dart on that wide receiver.
10: Well, he definitely has a presence about him. There's an aura that he has on the field that is exhilarating, makes me happy, makes everybody happy just to see him out there. And I think for him, he's had a lot of positives. So we're just going to continue to get him in slowly. And he's doing a great job with how he's attacking his recovery.
1: And under new head coach Harbaugh, well, the words are competitive, different, intense, and they are trying to make things change over there in East Rutherford, New Jersey. So development is the name of the game in Las Vegas. Kirk Cousins has the reins at QB, and Fernando Mendoza, well, he may have graduated college, but he is all in on studying.
11: I still have a long way. Yeah. I feel more comfortable, but I am nowhere near where I need to be, especially with learning the playbook, and I still need to go a lot longer and attack the playbook harder. So I'm still ways away, but I feel like I'm more comfortable from day two, especially from day one. And I'm just trying to do my part, focus on the next rep, and do everything I possibly can to prepare myself to be the best asset I can for my team. And whatever decision is made at the end, that's fantastic, and I'm all for it. I just want the team to win. So that's where I'm at, but I believe that we have so many great players on that team, and there's a heightened sense of urgency.
1: Although sometimes learning and training comes from unlikely sources, and training camp is certainly a chance to hear what the guys have been up to during the off season. Yeah, the best training, if you ask Eric Gall Jr., Bengals tight end, that came from a bit of an unexpected place on a trip to Greece.
12: I was in Greece and out there the roads are real tight, and I got hit pretty hard, and you know, I got up with nothing, it didn't faze me, it felt great. It was a good hit.
13: You were like crossing the street, or they hit you from behind,
12: I was about to, and you know, it was like one of those weird vehicles, like a three-wheeler, and it kind of just, like, as I looked up, it was like kind of as if I just got stiff blocked.
14: Did it feel like a little dose of football for a second?
12: It really did. Like, I bounced right back up. You know, I had a big scrape on my face because, you know, I kind of...
14: How fast was it going?
12: I got black. I don't know. As soon as I looked up, I was like about to cross the street, and soon as he was avoiding somebody, and hit me pretty good. So
15: how big was that for your confidence?
12: Like, it was really huge. It was huge for my confidence. Like, it was, like, Drew and them, they're like, dude. I'm like, bro, like, you understand, like, that did a lot of good things for the mental.
1: You know you're missing football when your reaction to getting leveled by a delivery truck is, that was big for my confidence. I can't wait to play. So that's one way to look at it for Eric Gall Jr. with the Cincinnati Bengals, right? But you are listening right now to SportsCenter All Night on ESPN Radio, Sirius XM Channel 80, presented by Progressive Insurance. Major League Baseball, it is getting down to the wire for teams trying to prove what they should do when the trade deadline hits on Monday. As far as the Dodgers, well, if anything, it's adding one missing piece, but for them, they're just trying to keep up that consistency. A matchup with the Mariners this evening, and the Mariners a little bit more at stake, trying to stay fighting in that American League wild card picture. Every game is a measuring stick for them, and the Dodgers on the field without Shohei Ohtani because of knee soreness, but that didn't seem to be much of an issue.
16: 0-1 pitch. Swung on, hammer deep to right field. This ball's back. It is gone. Into the Seattle bullpen. Dalton rushing. A three-run shot for the Dodger catcher. It is 5-0.
1: Dalton rushing had that three-run home run as the Dodgers beat the Mariners 6-2. But Atlanta trying to prove that it can be one of those contenders as well, one of those teams that can catch the Dodgers and give them something to think about in the postseason.
16: Holmquist delivers. 0-2, served on a line right center field. It will splash down for a base hit. Baldwin will score. Acuna jogging home. And Ozzie Albies with a two-strike, two-out, two-run single to give the Braves a 5-3 lead here in the sixth.
1: Ozzie Albies helps lift the Braves over the Washington Nationals 5-4 on Thursday. He was 1-for-3, had that go-ahead 2-RBI single in the sixth inning. It was his 19th go-ahead RBI of the season, tied for fifth in the league. The Braves now have a 3-game home win streak, tying their longest of the season. Well, it's always a good day when the Cubs and Cardinals play, even better when we get a chance for some extra innings.
17: The pitch. Line drive down the right field line. That's a fair ball. Cubs take the lead. The ball bounces off the sidewall. Bregman going for two, slides. He's got a double. Cubs have a 3-2 lead. Alex Bregman delivers.
1: Cubs with their ninth extra inning win of the season, most in Major League Baseball Thursday. It was their 15th extra inning game, which is tied with the Mets for most in the majors. Bregman had the go-ahead double in the 10th inning, his fifth career go-ahead hit in extra innings, but his first since 2023. The Cubs' first series win at the Cardinals since July of 2023, seventh straight road win of the series, longest active streak in Major League Baseball. The Cubs, they beat the Cardinals 4-2. We've got much more coming up ahead on SportsCenter All Night. 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
15: Welcome back to SportsCenter All Night right here on ESPN Radio. Major League Baseball trade deadline continues to tick closer. We got some scores around the league on Thursday. Reds beat the Pirates 3-2 in a walk-off. Mets topped the Marlins 4-2. And the Giants and the Padres locked in 4-1.
16: Two sacks, swings, and there's another one. This one is headed back home to San Francisco. Oh, what a shot. And it is 3-0 Giants.
15: Rookie Daniel Susak, two-run home run. He had three RBI. Robbie Ray pitched six impressive innings, winning his seventh straight decision. Led the San Francisco Giants to that 4-1 victory over the Padres. They saw their five-game win streak snapped, dropped two games behind that in that final National League wild card spot. In the WNBA, the past two league champs battled in a nail-biter. Aces topped the Liberty 104-99. Chelsea Gray, she had 16 points before fouling out as she spoke with Prime Video after the game.
17: Chelsea, you had to turn into coach at the end there, and I saw you just getting into that timeout. What did you see at the end that eventually turned into that steal from Jackie?
18: We knew they were going to try to get a look for Sabrina or Stewie from beyond the arc, so just staying present and up to touch and getting through it. I know Jackie would read the situation for sure.
17: Yes, you fouled out, but I want to talk about the trust between you and as well as your coach, Becky Hammond. For her to draw up that play coming out of the timeout, what does it say about the relationship that's transferred on this floor?
18: Man, we've been with each other for a long period of time, so we had that built-in chemistry and that built-in trust. It doesn't just happen overnight, so super proud of this group and our trust within each other to get that done.
17: You talk about the cohesion, the chemistry, and the time that it takes. Is that what shows up for you when you think about these games that get close, but you are still able to find a way, and especially if you have someone like Asia Wilson on the floor?
18: It happens with little moments, whether it's help side defense, passing it one more, rebounding, boxing out. It's all the little things that sometimes don't show up in the stat sheet that we do for each other that gets the big picture done.
17: And last one for you, because I think, well, the last time you're on the floor, Asia makes that big bucket, and you're back in the background just hyping her up. Is there anything she still does that surprises you?
18: Man, I'm blessed to be around her every day. I don't think we should or nobody should get satisfied with seeing greatness. We got to live it out and cherish it while they're still playing and give them their flowers now. So, I'm going to scream, yell, kick, whatever I got to do with Asia Wilson on the floor.
15: All right, so a win for the Aces, the Minnesota Lynx. They rolled to a win over the Toronto Tempo, 104-72. And in Chicago, the Sky beat the Sun 94-88 behind Camila Cardoso. She finished with 26 points in 21 minutes. Sun fall to 7-22 on the season. The Sky improved marginally to 10-18. But elsewhere in the league, the WNBA has suspended Seattle Storm co-owner Celeste Keaton from attending the team's next five home games after her exchange with Fever fans during Tuesday's matchup. That's your news on SportsCenter All Night. 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
19: How good is that? Are you ready to take?
13: Number five.
15: On the south side of Chicago, Tristan Peters drew a bases-loaded walk as the White Sox won their second straight extra-inning game versus the Yankees. ESPN 1000.
20: The 3-0. It is high! And the game is over! Tristan Peters with a game-ending walk. Boy, Christmas has come early in the last 2 days playing these Yankees. They have been very giving. Two wins because of it.
13: Number four.
15: A big night from the Aces superstar Asia Wilson, powering Vegas to a 104-99 win against the Liberty on Prime Video.
21: New York has won three straight close ball games. This one tightening up against their rival, Wilson. Bucket! Oh, the foul!
22: Asia Wilson. With her 30-second bucket right here, taking her time, absorbing the contact, spinning, and finishing.
13: Number three.
15: The opening game of a four-game series between the Pirates and Reds was a nail-biter as Nathaniel Lowe's walk-off RBI lifted Cincinnati to victory. 700 WLW.
23: The 2-1 pitch to Lowe. Swinging a bouncing ball toward the middle. Shortstop to his left field. Triolo to second, one. Back to first. Not in time, and Ellie scores. The Reds walk it off. Lowe beat it out at first, and the Reds are able to get Ellie home from third, and they beat the Pirates 3-2.
13: Number two.
15: Wilson Contreras slugs a go-ahead homer in the eighth to give the Red Sox the 5-4 win over the Athletics on WEEI.
23: All right, here's Contreras. Would you be surprised at all if they went back-to-back?
24: Nope.
23: Pitch is swung on and driven high and deep into left field.

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20: 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I've been told I'm a franchise quarterback. 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

0: LA and 2 days into training camp. We'll take you around the NFL. Plus, we got some trash talk that's already started cooking in the Big Ten during media days. And the Major League Baseball trade deadline nearly here. Teams trying to see if they're just that one missing piece away from contending with those World Series champion Dodgers. The Boston Red Sox, they're going to be the ones pulling their wallets out, going from sellers to buyers at the hottest second half team tonight, trailing 4-3 against the Athletics, and well, they stayed hot.
1: Two balls and a strike. The pitch is swung on its sky to the center field. It is way back. Butler at the track, at the wall. It is gone. We are tied at 4. Wheel, yeah. What a swing. And the Red Sox more late inning magic in Sacramento.
0: WEEI on the call, and they'll pick it up one pitch later.
1: All right, here's Contreras. Would you be surprised at all if they went back-to-back?
2: Nope.
1: Pitch. He is swung on and driven. High and deep.
0: Would you be surprised at all if they went back to back? Nope. And there goes Contreras, his 23rd home run of the season. Sonny Gray on the mound. He was the A's first round pick back in 2011. Rebounded from what was his first outing of the season. He went 7 innings this evening for his 13th win of the season. Plenty of afternoon games on Thursday. The Yankees 3.5 games back on the Rays in the AL East. They were taking on the White Sox, and it was a stellar outing on the mound for both sides in Chicago. Chicago starter Sean Burke, he didn't allow a run on 3 hits, struck out 10, walked 2 in 6 innings, while New York starter Ryan Weathers, he didn't allow a run on 3 hits through 7 innings, struck out 4, walked 3, and his pitch count, 106. So here's the deal. No runs scored until the 10th, tied at 1 in the 11th.
3: The 3-0. It is high, and the game is over. Tristan Peters with a game-ending walk. Boy, Christmas has come early in the last 2 days playing these Yankees. They have been very giving. White Sox have taken 2 wins because of it.
0: And they were giving that walk-off walk, the team's first walk-off walk since August 5th of 2015 for the White Sox. That is that call on ESPN 1000. White Sox have their 9th walk-off win of the season. The Yankees, second straight day losing to the White Sox in extra innings. They've lost 5 straight games overall that have gone into extras. Here's skipper Aaron Boone after the loss.
4: We got to score a freaking point. The story is not, you know, the pitchers again did their job. Like, obviously, Stormy was great to get us going. The bullpen was good, including Cruz. We got to score. That's the story, the beginning and end of it. We got to find a way.
5: Do you think that you guys needed that?
4: I don't know, Randy. It doesn't matter. It doesn't matter. I'm not going to play the speculative game every single day now. What's going to happen Monday will happen or not happen. We have to score better. We have to do a better job offensively, period, and not looking over our shoulders for anyone. We have to find a way.
0: No clouds for Weathers, but there are also no runs for him either. Yankees 1-8 in extras this season. That's the worst in Major League Baseball. Well, we got some great pitching as well for the Twins and the Royals. Royals starter Noah Cameron dominated for 8 scoreless innings. He carried a no-no into the 7th, left with a 3-0 lead. Bullpen could not finish the job. Twins had 2 out, bottom 9, bases loaded for Cody Clemens. He was behind 0-2 in the count.
6: And the pitch swung on and hit high in the air. Deep right center field for Cody Clemens towards the big wall, and it's gone for a game-winning grand slam. And Cody Clemens has fulfilled the prophecy, and the Twins walk off the Royals for the second time in 3 dramatic days. All
0: Bill King Cody on the Treasure Island Baseball Network. Clemens had the ultimate grand slam, but according to him, is it his ultimate accomplishment in his career?
2: Number one, for sure. I mean, I've never had a walk-off home run in the big leagues. And for it to be grand slam is kind of just like icing on the cake. So yeah, I'd rank it top for sure. That's stuff that you dream about, you know, stuff like that when you're a little kid. That's what you envision doing. And so that was awesome.
0: Now, when it comes to the American League, all of those teams, they're chasing the Rays out of Tampa Bay, looking to win their third straight series, wrapping three against the Texas Rangers, tied at two into the eighth, two out, no one on for Cedric Mullins. He's got the first pitch swinging.
7: Swinging a fly ball down the left field line towards the corner, giving chase. Langford back near the wall. This one jumps over the Crawford cutout. It's a home run for Cedric Mullins to the opposite field. It just missed the pole and went over the 315 sign. The Rays had taken a 3-2 lead.
0: Here's the thing. It is muddy. It is messy when it comes to the American League anyone's game. Cedric Mullins, seventh career go-ahead home run in the eighth inning or later. That's his second this season. And get this, the Rays are 12-1 this season when Mullins hits a home run. The Rays have won 8 of their last 10 after that 5-game losing streak. And they've got 64 wins, tied for second most before that, before August 1st in franchise history, trailing only 2023 with 65 wins. So the Rays in the mix, everybody in the mix as the trade deadline approaches. Here's Doug Glanville, ESPN MLB analyst, on how that's shaken out.
8: Well, I see teams that are going to make a lot of moves, you know, and it may not be the traditional, I'm trying to win the trade. There's much more of like a lateral win-win type of scenario. And you mentioned those three teams. Well, they're in the same division. Mm-hmm. So they're also looking at like, or how do we get better than the teams we're going to compete a lot against? And so when you think of the Guardians, you think of the Twins, even teams like the Astros, a lot of these divisions in the American League are bunched up. Mm-hmm. And the question is it just like mediocrity or is it just parity? And the exposure that's going to come out of this is like, okay, who's really trying to push through? Because you might have teams with the same record, and one is just like fire selling, and the other's trying to get in. And it depends on where your organization is at the time, because sometimes you just want to get in because it's been a long time, and other times you want to make a move to say, I'm only going to do this if I'm going to win a division. Mm-hmm. So these teams in the American League in particular are going to expose all of this in the next couple of days.
0: Meanwhile, the Dodgers just beat the Mariners 6-2 for their second straight win. We'll have some highlights from that game coming up later in the hour. Right now, you're listening to SportsCenter All Night on ESPN Radio, Sirius XM, Channel 80. 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Well, NFL training camp day two, and that is 2 days too late for Baker Mayfield bargaining with the Bucks.
9: It's disappointing. It's, you know, I'm not the first one to go through it like this. This is kind of historically how they've done negotiations, which is disappointing when you think you're a cornerstone of the franchise to be treated like that. But disappointing. I know I'm no dummy. I know the contract and salary cap, what's going on. Franchise tag isn't exactly in play for them. It'd be a lot of dead money. It is what it is. And like I said, unfortunate, but I'm excited. I'm in the best shape I've ever been in a really good place. And I'm feeling really confident with the staff that Todd's put together that we're going to have a really, really good team.
0: Baker Mayfield, he wanted his contract settled with the Tampa Bay Buccaneers before he got going in training camp. Well, he's there at training camp, not a holdout, not a hold in, but he doesn't plan to answer any more questions about those negotiations moving forward. So ESPN's Jeremy Fowler made sure to get, well, all of them in on Thursday.
10: Baker, we're used words like disrespected, disappointed, undervalued when it comes to your contract. What value did the team place on you that made you feel that way?
9: I mean, it was all three between years, average, and guarantees. Probably the most disappointing is years. Didn't get offered anything over two. And so when you're told you're a franchise quarterback and they handle it otherwise, That's disappointing. So I felt like I earned that. It's not a poor me pity party over here. It is what it is. And so that's why I said the deadline was training camp and focused on the team, focused on getting better and trying to give this team a better chance to win a Super Bowl.
10: What was the reasoning for that?
9: I don't know why I wasn't there. So I can't give an explanation.
10: You've said you're a franchise quarterback. You've shown that. Do you believe, and did you make a stance that you belong in that, you know, top 10 range, $50+ million? That's sort of the market and where you are.
9: Yeah. And I told them, I said it publicly, I was never trying to reset the market. I know where I fit in on that. I'm not over realistic on that, but it's also, I know just to be compensated, put in that category and salary cap keeps going up. The guys that are going to re-sign next year, it's going to look a lot different. So at the end of the day, it probably be still right about top 15 next year this time, but it's unfortunate they failed to recognize that.
10: How far away were they from that range?
9: Pretty far.
10: Did you consider a holdout just considering the incredible leverage a established starting quarterback would have?
9: No, because I know I got a bad taste in my mouth from last year, and I know the potential this group has. It's still, for me, the most important thing is winning and making sure that I'm a team first guy, and I wanted our guys to know that, and then I was dead serious about it. So never considered a holdout, hold in. I want to win ball games. I want to play with these guys. It's a special group, and that's why it feels like home. Yeah.
10: And then you mentioned the potential of this team. How do you quantify that? Like, what can it look like if everybody stays healthy and is clicking on all cylinders?
9: Yeah, it's potential is always just potential on paper, and we have that for sure. You know, last year, kind of fighting an uphill battle. None of our starting five offensive linemen on paper not once played a snap together. So it's hard to win in this league without those big boys. But, you know, we went through a lot of that, and we had a lot of guys play that probably weren't supposed to. So we have depth up front, got depth in the defensive line, some new additions, and so I'm excited about that.
10: Yeah. Have you been forced at all to think about free agency, other teams, any of those possibilities?
9: No, and that was kind of the big issue was, like, I want to be present where my feet are at. I am a Buccaneer right now. I am the quarterback for this team. How can I lead the best way possible? How can I win as many games as possible, and how can we win a Super Bowl?
10: And you've gone through this before, like you said, went through it in Cleveland, played well multiple spots, and here you are. You know, how have you processed what that means and why that is happening, despite the play you put on the tape?
9: I don't know. There could be a lot of factors, but all I know is I can control what I can, and that's being the best possible quarterback for the Bucs and the best leader possible for this organization.
0: Now, Mayfield, of course, led the Bucs to back-to-back NFC South titles in 23-24. Injuries derailed those three-peat hopes back in 25, but renewed hopes for 2026. If anything, it's a gamble for the Bucs to see if he can up his value. And as for if he'll entertain offers during training camp or during the season, Mayfield said, well, his agent can bring them to him, but he knows his agent won't bug him unless it's something that is what he believes to be a competitive value. Hardly the only players still looking to iron out their contracts, though. 2023 first rounders, a couple of them, Atlanta Falcons running back Bijan Robinson and Detroit Lions running back Jahmyr Gibbs. Gibbs missed his second straight day of practice. Dan Campbell, Lions head coach, weighs in on how he's feeling about that.
11: I'll just leave it this. You guys know how I feel, how we feel about Gibbs, and what the team feels about him. And I'll leave it at that. Listen, all the other stuff, my job is to coach who's out there right now. And I love the kid. But I got a team to coach right now. And listen, whatever all this at some point here, it'll get done. It's going to get done. I'm not even sweating it.
0: Gibbs, Robinson, they could reset the running back market with their deals. Currently, it's Saquon Barkley setting the standard. He's the NFL's highest paid running back, with his contract worth an annual average of about $20.6 million. Well, coming up 23 days out from college football kickoff, but the games, they have already begun at Big Ten Media Days. 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We will be right back.
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24: Deep to right, third home run of the inning. 5-0 Yankees. Ben Rice.
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1: One more day until you can say college football starts this month. An Indiana head coach, the defending champions, Kurt Cignetti, he's getting everybody fired up at Big Ten Media Days.
2: The Big Ten is the best league in football, and a lot of really good football teams. It's hard to win on the road. Very physical football teams, very well coached. It definitely prepares you for the playoffs. There's no doubt about it. The numbers speak for themselves. I mean, we don't run a hype machine up here in the Midwest. We believe everything's earned, not given. And when we fall short, we say we fell short. We don't cry a river, whine, and complain.
1: That's what you call poking the bear, the bulldogs, or, I don't know, grabbing the bull by its long horns, right? Later on SportsCenter, he referenced it as that conference down south. Give him a little credit, too. Big Ten teams back-to-back-to-back national champions. Cignetti's Hoosiers, of course, the defending, but staying up north, Ian Fitzsimmons of ESPN Radio's Amber and Ian, he's been at Big Ten Media Days, caught up with the new Michigan head coach, Kyle Whittingham.
3: Michigan head coach, Kyle Whittingham. It just sounds so weird, man. I've known you 25 years. What's it like for you?
4: It was a big adjustment, a big change, but I'll tell you what, the University of Michigan is a special place now. It's got the history, the tradition, the resources, the academics. It doesn't really want for anything. I mean, it's a place where it's the one of the standard bearers of college football.
3: I never dreamed that you leave the Wasatch Front.
4: Well,
3: so, yeah, I know. I mean, so, like, again, it's...
4: Yeah, nothing lasts forever. Yeah.
3: What was it about continuing? Because you have the family. You have everything. You know, I know you love the Harley. I know you love skiing. I know you love hiking and fishing.
4: Yeah.
3: I know Ann Arbor's got some of that.
4: Yeah.
3: But that was home for you for better part of 40 years.
4: You're right.
3: Fire away, man. Why?
4: The allure of winning a national championship and being able to compete for that every single year is something that I think every coach would jump at the opportunity of.
3: How much was the thought of missing the whistle?
4: Part of it. But and I feel like I really, at the time, felt like I had a lot of gas left in the tank. But we had done just about everything we could do at Utah. It was time for an opportunity for someone else to lead the program. And if the right team had not called, I wouldn't be coaching right now. But there was about 6 or 8 teams that if I got the call, I was definitely going to be interested.
3: Michigan was obviously
4: top of that list.
3: What do you have? Because your teams, man, you're built from the guts out. What do you have in this group coming in as a first-year head coach?
4: Well, I think we've got the makings of just that. We've got a physical front on both sides of the ball, which is our calling card in Utah. We've got a running back room that's as good as any in the country. Jordan Marshall and Savion Hyder and Bryson Coonsdahl. And so it's a situation where Michigan football and what it has been and what it was in its heyday falls right in line with what we expect now.
1: And when it comes to, well, that conference down south, the SEC, of course, those Cignetti's words, Texas head coach Steve Sarkisian joined the Rich Eisen show to talk about, well, what else, Arch Manning?
5: I really don't think he cares about what somebody says about him, some being good, some being bad. There's people out there who still think he's going to be the first pick of the draft. There's still people out there who still think he's going to win the Heisman Trophy. But there's plenty of other people who think he may not be. And that's okay, too. I just don't think it moves the needle for him. And I think it takes that experience of wearing the weight of the name on his back and wearing the weight of the name on the front of his jersey to understand that he still has to put that jersey on every Saturday. And the opinions of others are really irrelevant to his preparation, to his work ethic, to his drive, to the type of leader he is in that locker room, to the way he plays.
1: Steve Sarkisian on the Rich Eisen show. Well, we've got eyes on the Major League Baseball trade deadline. That's set for Monday, but That deadline is Sunday in the WNBA. Five-time All-Star guard Kelsey Plum on Thursday said she's not taking anything personal amid some growing speculation that the Los Angeles Sparks could move her before that trade deadline. But we got three games on the schedule on Thursday evening, a marquee matchup between the last two WNBA champs. Of course, that's the New York Liberty and Las Vegas Aces. Aces holding a two-point lead with under a minute to play.
6: New York has won three straight close ball games. This one tightening up against their rival. Wilson! Bucket! And the foul!
7: Asia Wilson with her 30-second bucket right here. Taking her time, absorbing the contact, spinning, and finishing.
1: Asia Wilson, 33 points, 10 rebounds. Jackie Young added 27 points, 9 assists, just shy of a double-double. Chelsea Gray, she added 16 before fouling out. And of note, Brianna Stewart on the other side, she had 26 points and 11 rebounds for New York and moved into 10th on the WNBA's career scoring list. Stewart has 6,588 points. She made a basket in the lane early in the third, moving her past Candace Parker. Now, some teams, they were going to be the unlucky ones on the end of Nafisa Collier's season debut. The Toronto Tempo, they drew the shortest of straws back-to-back. 15 against Tempo on Tuesday in her debut and 16 tonight.
8: Post-touch, Collier rips through. And Nafisa Collier is now at 16 points.
1: Collier, Olivia Miles, and Courtney Williams, they each had 16 points. Though this was the first time in Miles' WNBA career that she did not have an assist. The Lynx have 9 straight wins, tied for longest in franchise history in the last 10 seasons, and they improved to 24-6. So, coming up, what matters more to Baker Mayfield, time or money? And we go around the league for day 2 of NFL training camp.
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1: We're still cooking here on SportsCenter All Night. We've got your half-hour headlines. Major League Baseball trade deadline just 3 days out. How are things shaking up for those buyers, sellers? Tarek Skubal, what's the sweepstakes for him? And we've got day two of NFL training camp. That is in the books. What's the story shaping up to be so far? Well, the biggest story of day two, anyway, coming out of Tampa Bay's camp and Baker Mayfield.
2: Baker, we're used words like disrespected, disappointed, undervalued when it comes to your contract. What value did the team place on you that made you feel that way?
3: I mean, it was all three between years, average, and guarantees. Probably the most disappointing is years. Didn't get offered anything over two. And so when you're told you're a franchise quarterback and they handle it otherwise, that's disappointing. So I felt like I earned that. It's not a poor me pity party over here. It is what it is. And so that's why I said the deadline was training camp. Focused on the team, focused on getting better and trying to give this team a better chance to win a Super Bowl.
2: You've said you're a franchise quarterback. You've shown that. Do you believe, and did you make a stance that you belong in that, you know, top 10 range, $50+ million? That's sort of the market and where you are.
3: Yeah. And I told them, I said it publicly, I was never trying to reset the market. I know where I fit in on that. I'm not over realistic on that, but it's also, I know just to be compensated, put in that category, and salary cap keeps going up. The guys that are going to re-sign next year, it's going to look a lot different. So at the end of the day, it'd probably be still right about top 15 next year this time. But it's unfortunate they failed to recognize that.
2: How far away were they from that range?
3: Pretty far.
1: Pretty far. And Mayfield has a laundry list of reasons that they haven't gotten a deal done. First and foremost, he doesn't like the structure of the contract, says it wasn't suitable, mainly in that guaranteed money space. But he's also adamant, you heard him there, about wanting a longer commitment than 2 years. If he's to be the franchise quarterback, well, a commitment over 2 years is what he's looking for. And in that money conversation, Mayfield used comps like Green Bay's Jordan Love at $55 million per year. You've got Trevor Lawrence in Jacksonville, $55 million per year. Brock Purdy, $53 million out of San Fran. So Mayfield and Mayfield's camp, they feel like he's among the best bargain players in recent years, and they're looking to get that money up there. But what is the kind of message that the Bucs are sending to Mayfield? Here's Marcus Spears, ESPN NFL analyst on NFL Live.
4: But Tampa, to me, is signaling it's not what we said. We do not think you are the answer for this franchise if you're offering me a contract only 2 years. Because quarterbacks that are franchise guys and the way the franchise looks at them, they offer them more than the 2-year deal after they've done what Baker has done as far as quarterback for them.
1: So that's the years, but what about the money? Also on NFL Live, you've got Mita Kimes weighing in on that $50 million price tag.
5: There's very few quarterbacks who make middle-class money. It's a small list of guys between $20 and $50 million average per year. It's either $50 million and up, or guys on rookie deals and journeymen, and very little in between. And I think we hear 50 and up, and we think top 10 quarterback. But the reality is, that's not quite true. It really is. If you are an above average quarterback and you're up, you're probably going to make more than $50 million a year. So I understand why Baker, who I do think is an above average quarterback, feels that he deserves that much.
1: As for if he can make a deal during the season, Mayfield says unless it's competitive, he doesn't expect his agent to bring him that deal. But no, this will not impact his season. If anything, it could be a gamble for Tampa Bay, as his price value, depending on how he plays, well, that price tag, it could increase. Mayfield may not be a holdout or in. Notably, though, a few are. Atlanta Falcons running back Bijan Robinson, Detroit Lions running back Jahmyr Gibbs both missed their second straight days of practice on day two of training camp. Robinson and Gibbs looking to reset that running back market with their deals. As far as Gibbs is concerned, Freddie Coleman thinks that he has every reason to expect that kind of money. Here he is, the host of Freddie and Harry on Bijan Robinson.
6: Pound for pound, I think this guy's the best player in the National Football League. Bijan Robinson, running back the Atlanta Falcons. 1,478 yards rushing, 5.2 yards a carry, 7 touchdowns. Catching the ball? Whew! 79 catches, averaging 10.4 yards per reception. A lot of wide receivers will love those kind of numbers, and he's doing that at the running back position with four touchdowns. He's in line for a big contract. And if Michael Penix Jr. can be relatively healthy, those numbers might be even better this year.
1: All right, and at least some contracts have been settled on day two of training camp. Free agent wide receiver Deebo Samuel, according to reports from Ian Rapoport of NFL Network, says that he will return to San Francisco on a one-year deal worth up to $7 million. Samuel, of course, played six seasons for the 49ers. He was traded to Washington last season for a 2025 fifth-round pick, but this would bring him back. And Saints wide receiver Chris Olave, four-year extension worth up to $132 million, $90 million guaranteed. All across the country, we've got training camp today at the Minnesota Vikings training camp. Well, they may have one of the most intriguing quarterback battles in the NFL right now. Through the opening stretch of training camp, there's still no clear winner between J.J. McCarthy and Kyler Murray. McCarthy looking to prove he's ready to become that franchise quarterback after injury-shortened seasons in that third year. And then Kyler Murray, he's making a strong case that experience should win out. But that's their case. What does Wes Phillips, Vikings head coach, have to think?
7: We're scripting out their reps, so we know who's getting what, and then you want to make sure that in one rack, okay, he had three passes and he had three runs, you know, you've got to, and what kind of passes were they, and are we really giving them a good and fair opportunity as we go through this competition? Those guys are professionals, they're all about it, and the good thing about Kyler just being a veteran is that he's got a lot of banked experience under his belt, so, you know, a lot of the things that and maybe a rookie would be struggling with, hey, I'm not getting enough reps. He's seen just about everything and knows how to play football.
1: So the competition might be there, according to Phillips. If you ask McCarthy, if you ask Murray, yeah, there's that QB competition. If you ask unsportsmanlike Chris Canty, he says competition? What competition?
8: I don't know how many quarterbacks you can use Kwesi Adofa-Mensah, the former general manager, as the scapegoat for. J.J. McCarthy didn't work out. It's clear and obvious. Justin Jefferson isn't happy, which is a key in all of this. They fired the general manager, brought in somebody else. The head coach went out and got Kyler Murray to be a part of this quarterback competition. This has to work in Minnesota, and I don't know that the organization is going to continue to gamble away seasons on the promise that once upon a time was J.J. McCarthy. I think this is Kyler's show. If J.J. McCarthy somehow, some way ends up starting games, it would be because he blew everybody away in his training camp in preseason, or it would be because of an injury to Kyler.
1: When it comes to the New York Football Giants, Jackson Dart knows his role with the team, the second-year QB, hoping, though, that he'll have one of his number one targets back, Malik Nabers, back at full strength.
9: I got extreme confidence in myself, and I'm not gonna put myself in any spot that I feel like I'm not going to be better than what I was before. So I don't see myself being what I was before. What I was before, which y'all saw my rookie year, I felt like that was basic. So, I mean, I got high standards for myself, and I know everybody has high standards for me also. But the standard that I hold myself to is very high, and I feel like whatever that standard that I hold myself to, you'll see sooner or later.
1: And here's Dart on that wide receiver.
10: Well, he definitely has a presence about him. There's an aura that he has on the field that is exhilarating, makes me happy, makes everybody happy just to see him out there. And I think for him, you know, he's had a lot of positives. So we're just going to continue to get him in slowly. And he's doing a great job with how he's attacking his recovery.
1: And under new head coach Harbaugh, well, the words are competitive, different, intense, and they are trying to make things change over there in East Rutherford, New Jersey. So development is the name of the game in Las Vegas. Kirk Cousins has the reins at QB. And Fernando Mendoza, well, he may have graduated college, but he is all in on studying.
11: I still have a long way. I feel more comfortable, but I am nowhere near where I need to be, especially with learning the playbook, and I still need to go a lot longer and attack the playbook harder. So I'm still ways away, but I feel like I'm more comfortable from day two, especially from day one. And I'm just trying to do my part, focus on the next rep, and do everything I possibly can to prepare myself to be the best asset I can for my team. And whatever decision is made at the end, that's fantastic, and I'm all for it. I just want the team to win. So that's where I'm at, but I believe that we have so many great players on the team, and there's a heightened sense of urgency.
1: Although sometimes learning and training comes from unlikely sources, and training camp is certainly a chance to hear what the guys have been up to during the off season. Yeah, the best training, if you ask Eric Gall Jr., Bengals tight end, that came from a bit of an unexpected place on a trip to Greece.
12: I was in Greece and out there the roads are real tight, and I got hit pretty hard, and you know, I got up, but nothing, it didn't faze me enough. It felt great. It was a good hit.
13: You were like crossing the street, or they hit you from behind? You were walking.
12: I was like about to, and you know, it was like one of those weird vehicles, like a three-wheeler, and it kind of just like as I looked up, it was like kind of as if I just got Sith blocked.
13: Did it feel like a little dose of football for a second?
12: It really did. Like I bounced right back up. You know, I had a big scrape on my face because, you know,
13: How fast was it going?
12: I got black. I don't know. As soon as I looked up, I was like about to cross the street, and as soon as he was avoiding somebody, it hit me pretty good. So
14: how big was that for your confidence?
12: Like it was really huge. It was huge for my confidence. Like it was like Drew and him, they're like, dude, I'm like, bro, like you understand, like that did a lot of good things for the mental.
1: You know you're missing football when your reaction to getting leveled by a delivery truck is, that was big for my confidence. I can't wait to play. So that's one way to look at it for Eric Gall Jr. with the Cincinnati Bengals, right? But you are listening right now to SportsCenter All Night on ESPN Radio, Sirius XM Channel 80, presented by Progressive Insurance. Major League Baseball, it is getting down to the wire for teams trying to prove what they should do when the trade deadline hits on Monday. As far as the Dodgers, well, if anything, it's adding one missing piece, but for them, they're just trying to keep up that consistency. A matchup with the Mariners this evening, and the Mariners a little bit more at stake, trying to stay fighting in that American League wild card picture. Every game is a measuring stick for them, and the Dodgers on the field without Shohei Ohtani because of knee soreness, but that didn't seem to be much of an issue.
15: 0-1 pitch. Swung on, hammer deep to right field. This ball's back. It is gone. Into the Seattle bullpen. Dalton rushing. A three-run shot for the Dodger catcher. It is 5-0.
1: Dalton rushing had that three-run home run as the Dodgers beat the Mariners 6-2. But Atlanta trying to prove that it can be one of those contenders as well, one of those teams that can catch the Dodgers and give them something to think about in the postseason.
16: Holmquist delivers. 0-2, served on a line right center field. It will splash down for a base hit. Baldwin will score. Acuna jogging home. And Ozzie Albies with a two-strike, two-out, two-run single to give the Braves a 5-3 lead here in the sixth.
1: Ozzie Albies helps lift the Braves over the Washington Nationals 5-4 on Thursday. He was 1-for-3, had that go-ahead 2-RBI single in the sixth inning. It was his 19th go-ahead RBI of the season, tied for fifth in the league. The Braves now have a 3-game home win streak, tying their longest of the season. Well, it's always a good day when the Cubs and Cardinals play, even better when we get a chance for some extra innings.
15: The pitch. Line drive down the right field line. That's a fair ball. Cubs take the lead. The ball bounces off the sidewall. Bregman going for two slides. He's got a double. Cubs have a 3-2 lead. Alex Bregman delivers.
1: Cubs with their ninth extra inning win of the season. Most in Major League Baseball Thursday. It was their 15th extra inning game, which is tied with the Mets for most in the majors. Bregman had the go-ahead double in the 10th inning, his fifth career go-ahead hit in extra innings, but his first since 2023. The Cubs' first series win at the Cardinals since July of 2023, seventh straight road win of the series, longest active streak in Major League Baseball. The Cubs, they beat the Cardinals 4-2. We've got much more coming up ahead on SportsCenter all night. 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
14: 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Jalen Hurts is talking about 100% alignment and zero entitlement this season. So will this be the year that Hurts finally gets the credit he deserves? It's Unsportsmanlike, 6 a.m. Eastern, right here on ESPN Radio, ESPN2, and ESPNU.
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24: 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And that seemed to frustrate Jaylen Brown. And Jaylen Brown's never going to get the credit for any of this.
0: 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It's an interleague showdown at Wrigley.
25: Deep to right, third home run of the inning. 5-0 Yankees. Ben Rice.
0: Ben Rice leads the injury-plagued Yankees to the north side to face Alex Bregman and the Chicago Cubs.
25: On its way, grand slam, Alex Bregman.
0: The Yankees at the Cubs. 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
1: Welcome back to SportsCenter All Night right here on ESPN Radio. Major League Baseball trade deadline continues to tick closer. We got some scores around the league on Thursday. Reds beat the Pirates 3-2 in a walk-off. Mets topped the Marlins 4-2. And the Giants and the Padres locked in 4-1.
2: Two-sack swings, and there's another one. This one is headed back home to San Francisco. Oh, what a shot. And it is 3-0 Giants.
1: Rookie Daniel Susak, two-run home run. He had three RBI. Robbie Ray pitched six impressive innings, winning his seventh straight decision, led the San Francisco Giants to that 4-1 victory over the Padres. They saw their five-game win streak snapped, dropped two games behind that in that final National League wild card spot. In the WNBA, the past two league champs battled in a nail-biter. Aces topped the Liberty 104-99. Chelsea Gray, she had 16 points before fouling out as she spoke with Prime Video after the game.
3: Chelsea, you had to turn into coach at the end there, and I saw you just getting into that timeout. What did you see at the end that eventually turned into that steal from Jackie?
4: We knew they were going to try to get a look for Sabrina or Sui from beyond the arc, so just staying present and up to touch and getting through it. I know Jackie would read the situation for sure.
3: Yes, you fouled out, but I want to talk about the trust between you and as well as your coach, Becky Hammond. For her to draw that play coming out of the timeout, what does it say about the relationship that's transferred on this floor?
4: And we've been with each other for a long period of time, so we had that built-in chemistry and that built-in trust. It doesn't just happen overnight, so super proud of this group and our trust within each other to get that done.
3: You talk about the cohesion, the chemistry, and the time that it takes. Is that what shows up for you when you think about these games that get close, but you are still able to find a way, and especially if you have someone like Asia Wilson on the floor?
4: It happens with little moments, whether it's help side defense, passing it one more, rebounding, boxing out. It's all the little things that sometimes don't show up in the stat sheet that we do for each other that gets the big picture done.
3: And last one for you, because I think, well, the last time you were on the floor, Asia makes that big bucket and you're back in the background just hyping her up. Is there anything she still does that surprises you?
4: Man, I'm blessed to be around her every day. I don't think we should or nobody should get satisfied with seeing greatness. We got to live it out and cherish it while they're still playing and giving them flowers now. So, yeah, I'm going to scream, yell, kick, whatever I got to do with Asia Wilson on the floor.
1: All right, so a win for the Aces, the Minnesota Lynx. They rolled to a win over the Toronto Tempo, 104-72. And in Chicago, the Sky beat the Sun 94-88 behind Camila Cardoso. She finished with 26 points in 21 minutes. Sun followed a 7-22 on the season. The Sky improved marginally to 10-18. But elsewhere in the league, the WNBA has suspended Seattle Storm co-owner Celeste Keaton from attending the team's next five home games after her exchange with Fever fans during Tuesday's matchup. That's your news on SportsCenter All Night. 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
5: How good is that? Are you not entertained?
0: Number five.
1: On the south side of Chicago, Tristan Peters drew a bases-loaded walk as the White Sox won their second straight extra-inning game versus the Yankees. ESPN 1000.
6: The 3-0. It is high, and the game is over. Tristan Peters with a game-ending walk. Boy, Christmas has come early in the last 2 days playing these Yankees. They have been very giving. Two wins because of it.
0: Number four.
1: A big night from the Aces superstar Asia Wilson powering Vegas to a 104-99 win against the Liberty on Prime Video.
7: New York has won three straight close ball games. This one tightening up against their rival. Wilson! Bucket! And the foul!
8: Asia Wilson. With her 30-second bucket right here, taking her time, absorbing the contact, spinning,
3: seriously.
0: Number three.
3: The opening game of a four-game series between the Pirates and Reds was a nail-biter as Nathaniel Lowe's walk-off RBI lifted Cincinnati to victory. 700 WLW.
7: The 2-1 pitch to Lowe. Swing and a bouncing ball toward the middle. Shortstop to his left field. Triolo to second, one. Back to first. Not in time, and Ellie scores. The Reds walk it off. Lowe beat it out at first, and the Reds are able to get Ellie home from third, and they beat the Pirates 3-2.
0: Number two.
3: Wilson Contreras slugs a go-ahead homer in the eighth to give the Red Sox the 5-4 win over the Athletics on WEEI.
7: All right, here's Contreras. Would you be surprised at all if they went back-to-back?
9: Nope.
7: Pitch is swung on and driven high and deep into left field. It is gone! Back-to-back, Abreu and Contreras. Are you kidding me? And it is 5-4 Red Sox.
0: Number one.
3: And in Minnesota, Cody Clemens leads the Twins to a win in grand fashion. Treasure Island Baseball Network.
10: Pitch swung on and hit high in the air. Deep center field for Cody Clemens towards the big wall, and it's gone for a game-winning.

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8: I'm going to fight it. I'm going to survive. There's no way I'm going to let this take over me.
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9: We don't run a hype machine up here in the Midwest. 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
11: Welcome in to SportsCenter All Night. 200, and a little change away from L.A. and 2 days into training camp. We'll take you around the NFL. Plus, we got some trash talk that's already started cooking in the Big Ten during media days. And the Major League Baseball trade deadline nearly here. Teams trying to see if they're just that one missing piece away from contending with those World Series champion Dodgers. The Boston Red Sox, they're going to be the ones pulling their wallets out, going from sellers to buyers at the hottest second half team tonight, trailing 4-3 against the Athletics. And, well, they stayed hot.

0: Two balls and a strike. The pitch is swung on and sky to the center field. It is way back. Butler at the track, at the wall. It is gone! We are tied at four! Wheeler! What a swing! And the Red Sox more late-inning magic in Sacramento.
1: WEEI on the call, and they'll pick it up one pitch later.
0: All right, here's Contreras. Would you be surprised at all if they went back-to-back?
2: Nope.
0: Pitch is swung on and driven high and deep in the left field. It is gone! Back-to-back, Abreu and Contreras. Are you kidding me? And it is 5-4 Red Sox.
1: Would you be surprised at all if they went back-to-back? Nope. And there goes Contreras, his 23rd home run of the season. Sonny Gray on the mound. He was the A's first-round pick back in 2011. Rebounded from what was his worst outing of the season. He went 7 innings this evening for his 13th win of the season. Plenty of afternoon games on Thursday. The Yankees 3.5 games back on the Rays in the AL East. They were taking on the White Sox, and it was a stellar outing on the mound for both sides in Chicago. Chicago starter Sean Burke, he didn't allow a run on 3 hits, struck out 10, walked 2 in 6 innings, while New York starter Ryan Weathers, he didn't allow a run on 3 hits through 7 innings, struck out 4, walked 3, and his pitch count, 106. So here's the deal. No run scored until the 10th, tied at 1 in the 11th.
0: The 3-0. It is high! And the game is over! Tristan Peters with a game-ending walk.
3: Christmas has come early in the last 2 days playing these Yankees. They have been very giving. White Sox have taken 2 wins because of it.
1: And they were giving that walk-off walk, the team's first walk-off walk since August 5th of 2015 for the White Sox. That is that call on ESPN 1000. White Sox have their 9th walk-off win of the season. The Yankees, second straight day losing to the White Sox in extra innings. They've lost 5 straight games overall that have gone into extras. Here's skipper Aaron Boone after the loss.
4: We had to score a freaking point. The story is not, you know, the pitchers again did their job. Like, obviously Stormy was great to get us going. The bullpen was good, including Cruz. We got to score. That's the story, the beginning and end of it. We got to find a way.
5: Do you think that you guys need a better?
4: I don't know, Randy. It doesn't matter. It doesn't matter. I'm not going to play the speculative game every single day now. What's going to happen Monday will happen or not happen. We have to score better. We have to do a better job offensively, period, and not looking over our shoulders for anyone. We have to find a way.
1: No clouds for Weathers, but there are also no runs for him either. Yankees 1-8 in extras this season. That's the worst in Major League Baseball. Well, we got some great pitching as well for the Twins and the Royals. Royals starter Noah Cameron dominated for 8 scoreless innings. He carried a no-no into the 7th, left with a 3-0 lead. Bullpen could not finish the job. Twins had 2 out, bottom 9, bases loaded for Cody Clemens. He was behind 0-2 in the count.
6: Pitch swung on and hit high in the air. Deep right center field for Cody Clemens towards the big wall, and it's gone for a game-winning grand slam. And Cody Clemens has fulfilled the prophecy, and the Twins walk off the Royals for the second time in 3 dramatic days. All hail King Cody at home plate as the Twins win it 4-3.
1: All hail King Cody on the Treasure Island Baseball Network. Clemens had the ultimate grand slam, but according to him, is it his ultimate accomplishment in his career.
2: Number one, for sure. I mean, I've never had a walk-off home run in the big leagues. And for it to be a grand slam is kind of just like icing on the cake. So, yeah, I'd rank it top for sure. That's stuff that you dream about, you know, stuff like that when you're a little kid. That's what you envision doing. And so that was awesome.
1: Now, when it comes to the American League, all of those teams, they're chasing the Rays out of Tampa Bay, looking to win their third straight series, wrapping three against the Texas Rangers, tied at two into the eighth, two out, no one on for Cedric Mullins. He's got the first pitch swinging.
7: Swinging a fly ball down the left field line towards the corner, giving chase Langford back near the wall. This one jumps over the Crawford cutout. It's a home run for Cedric Mullins to the opposite field. It just missed the pole and went over the 315 sign. The Rays have taken a 3-2 lead.
1: Here's the thing. It is muddy. It is messy when it comes to the American League anyone's game. Cedric Mullins, seventh career go-ahead home run in the eighth inning or later. That's his second this season. And get this, the Rays are 12-1 this season when Mullins hits a home run. The Rays have won 8 of their last 10 after that 5-game losing streak. And they've got 64 wins, tied for second most before that, before August 1st in franchise history, trailing only 2023 with 65 wins. So the Rays in the mix, everybody in the mix as the trade deadline approaches. Here's Doug Glanville, ESPN MLB analyst, on how that's shaken out.
8: Well, I see teams that are going to make a lot of moves, you know, and it may not be the traditional I'm trying to win the trade. There's much more of like a lateral win-win type of scenario. And you mentioned those three teams. Well, they're in the same division. Mm-hmm. So they're also looking at like, all right, how do we get better than the teams we're going to compete a lot against? And so when you think of the Guardians, you think of the Twins, even teams like the Astros, a lot of these divisions in the American League are bunched up. Mm-hmm. And the question is it just like mediocrity or is it just parity? And the exposure that's going to come out of this is like, okay, who's really trying to push through? Because you might have teams with the same record, and one is just like fire selling, and the other's trying to get in. And it depends on where your organization is at the time, because sometimes you just want to get in because it's been a long time, and other times you want to make a move to say, I'm only going to do this if I'm going to win a division. Mm-hmm. So these teams in the American League in particular are going to expose all of this in the next couple of days.
1: Meanwhile, the Dodgers just beat the Mariners 6-2 for their second straight win. We'll have some highlights from that game coming up later in the hour. Right now, you're listening to SportsCenter All Night on ESPN Radio, Sirius XM, Channel 80. 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Well, NFL training camp day two, and that is 2 days too late for Baker Mayfield bargaining with the Bucks.
9: It's disappointing. It's, you know, I'm not the first one to go through it like this. This is kind of historically how they've done negotiations, which is disappointing when you think you're a cornerstone of the franchise to be treated like that. But disappointing. I know I'm no dummy. I know the contract and salary cap, what's going on. Franchise tag isn't exactly in play for them. It'd be a lot of dead money. So it is what it is. And like I said, unfortunate, but I'm excited. I'm in the best shape I've ever been in a really good place. And I'm feeling really confident with the staff that Todd's put together that we're going to have a really, really good team.
1: Baker Mayfield, he wanted his contract settled with the Tampa Bay Buccaneers before he got going in training camp. Well, he's there at training camp, not a holdout, not a hold in, but he doesn't plan to answer any more questions about those negotiations moving forward. So ESPN's Jeremy Fowler made sure to get, well, all of them in on Thursday.
10: Baker, we're used words like disrespected, disappointed, undervalued when it comes to your contract. What value did the team place on you that made you feel that way?
9: I mean, it was all three between years, average, and guarantees. Probably the most disappointing is years. Didn't get offered anything over two. And so when you're told you're a franchise quarterback and they handle it otherwise, that's disappointing. So felt like I earned that. It's not a poor me pity party over here. It is what it is. And so that's why I said the deadline was training camp and focused on the team, focused on getting better and trying to give this team a better chance to win a Super Bowl.
10: What was their reasoning for that?
9: I don't know why I wasn't there. So I can't give an explanation.
10: You've said you're a franchise quarterback. You've shown that. Do you believe, and did you make a stance that you belong in that, you know, top 10 range, $50+ million? That's sort of the market and where you are.
9: Yeah, and I told them, I said it publicly, I was never trying to reset the market. I know where I fit in on that. I'm not over realistic on that, but it's also, I know just to be compensated, put in that category, and salary cap keeps going up. The guys that are going to re-sign next year, it's going to look a lot different. So at the end of the day, it'd probably be still right about top 15 next year this time. But it's unfortunate they failed to recognize that.
10: How far away were they from that range?
9: Pretty far.
10: Did you consider a holdout just considering the incredible leverage a established starting quarterback would have?
9: No, because I know it's, I got a bad taste in my mouth from last year, and I know the potential this group has. It's still, for me, the most important thing is winning and making sure that I'm a team first guy, and I wanted our guys to know that, and then I was dead serious about it. So never considered a holdout, hold in. I want to win ball games. I want to play with these guys. It's a special group, and that's why it feels like home. Yeah.
10: And then you mentioned the potential of this team. How do you quantify that? Like, what can it look like if everybody stays healthy and is clicking on all cylinders?
9: Yeah, it's potential is always just potential on paper, and we have that for sure. You know, last year, kind of fighting an uphill battle. None of our starting five offensive linemen on paper not once played a snap together, so it's hard to win in this league without those big boys. But, you know, we went through a lot of that, and we had a lot of guys play that probably weren't supposed to. So we have depth up front, got depth in the defensive line, some new additions, and so I'm excited about that.
10: Yeah. Have you been forced at all to think about free agency, other teams, any of those possibilities?
9: No, and that was kind of the big issue was, like, I want to be present where my feet are at. I am a Buccaneer right now. I am the quarterback for this team. How can I lead the best way possible? How can I win as many games as possible, and how can we win a Super Bowl?
10: And you've gone through this before, like you said, went through it in Cleveland, played well multiple spots, and here you are. You know, how have you processed what that means and why that is happening despite the play you put on the tape?
9: I don't know. There could be a lot of factors, but all I know is I can control what I can, and that's being the best possible quarterback for the Bucs and the best leader possible for this organization.
1: Now, Mayfield, of course, led the Bucs to back-to-back NFC South titles in 23-24. Injuries derailed those three-peat hopes back in 25, but renewed hopes for 2026. If anything, it's a gamble for the Bucs to see if he can up his value. And as for if he'll entertain offers during training camp or during the season, Mayfield said, well, his agent can bring them to him, but he knows his agent won't bug him unless it's something that is what he believes to be a competitive value. Hardly the only players still looking to iron out their contracts, though. 2023 first rounders, a couple of them, Atlanta Falcons running back Bijan Robinson and Detroit Lions running back Jahmyr Gibbs. Gibbs missed his second straight day of practice. Dan Campbell, Lions head coach, weighs in on how he's feeling about that.
11: I'll just leave it this. You guys know how I feel, how we feel about Gibbs, and what the team feels about him. And I'll leave it at that. Listen, all the other stuff, my job is the coach who's out there right now. And I love the kid. But I got a team to coach right now. And listen, whatever all this at some point here, it'll get done. It's going to get done. I'm not even sweating it.
1: Gibbs, Robinson, they could reset the running back market with their deals. Currently, it's Saquon Barkley setting the standard. He's the NFL's highest paid running back with his contract worth an annual average of about $20.6 million. Well, coming up 23 days out from college football kickoff, but the games, they have already begun at Big Ten Media Days. 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We will be right back.
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1: One more day until you can say college football starts this month. An Indiana head coach, the defending champions, Kurt Cignetti. Well, he's getting everybody fired up at Big Ten Media Days.
2: The Big Ten is the best league in football, and a lot of really good football teams. It's hard to win on the road. Very physical football teams, very well coached. It definitely prepares you for the playoffs. There's no doubt about it. The numbers speak for themselves. I mean, we don't run a hype machine up here in the Midwest. We believe everything's earned, not given. And when we fall short, we say we fell short. We don't cry a river, whine, and complain.
1: That's what you call poking the bear, the bulldogs, or, I don't know, grabbing the bull by its long horns, right? Later on SportsCenter, he referenced it as that conference down south. Give him a little credit, too. Big Ten teams back-to-back-to-back national champions. Cignetti's Hoosiers, of course, the defending, but staying up north, Ian Fitzsimmons of ESPN Radio's Amber and Ian, he's been at Big Ten Media Days, caught up with the new Michigan head coach, Kyle Whittingham.
3: Michigan head coach, Kyle Whittingham. It just sounds so weird, man. I've known you 25 years. What's it like for you?
4: It was a big adjustment, a big change, but I'll tell you what, the University of Michigan is a special place now. It's got the history, the tradition, the resources, the academics. It doesn't really want for anything. I mean, it's a place where it's the one of the, you know, standard bearers of college football.
3: I never dreamed that you leave the Wasatch Front.
4: Well,
3: so, yeah, I know. I mean, so, like, again, it's...
4: Yeah, nothing lasts forever. Yeah.
3: What was it about continuing? Because you have the family. You have everything. You know, I know you love the Harley. I know you love skiing. I know you love hiking and fishing.
4: Yeah.
3: I know Ann Arbor's got some of that.
4: Yeah.
3: But that was home for you for the better part of 40 years.
4: You're right.
3: Fire away, man. Why?
4: The allure of winning a national championship and being able to compete for that every single year is something that I think every coach would jump at the opportunity of.
3: How much was the thought of missing the whistle?
4: Part of it. But I feel like I really, you know, at the time, felt like I had a lot of gas left in the tank. But we had done just about everything we could do at Utah. It was time for an opportunity for someone else to lead the program. And if the right team had not called, I wouldn't be coaching right now. But there was about 6 or 8 teams, and if I got the call, I was definitely going to be interested.
3: Michigan was obviously
4: top of that list.
3: What do you have? Because your teams, man, you're built from the guts out. What do you have in this group coming in as a first-year head coach?
4: Well, I think we've got the makings of just that. We have a physical front on both sides of the ball, which is our calling card in Utah. We've got a running back room that's as good as any in the country. Jordan Marshall and Savion Hyder and Bryson Coonsdahl. And so it's a situation where Michigan football and what it has been and what it was in its heyday falls right in line with what we expect now.
1: And when it comes to, well, that conference down south, the SEC, of course, those Cignetti's words, Texas head coach Steve Sarkisian joined the Rich Eisen show to talk about, well, what else, Arch Manning?
5: I really don't think he cares about what somebody says about him, some being good, some being bad. There's people out there who still think he's going to be the first pick of the draft. There's still people out there who still think he's going to win the Heisman Trophy. But there's plenty of other people who think he may not be. And that's okay, too. I just don't think it moves the needle for him. And I think it takes that experience of wearing the weight of the name on his back and wearing the weight of the name on the front of his jersey to understand that he still has to put that jersey on every Saturday. And the opinions of others are really irrelevant to his preparation, to his work ethic, to his drive, to the type of leader he is in that locker room, to the way he plays.
1: Steve Sarkisian on the Rich Eisen show. Well, we've got eyes on the Major League Baseball trade deadline. That's set for Monday, but That deadline is Sunday in the WNBA. Five-time All-Star guard Kelsey Plum on Thursday said she's not taking anything personal amid some growing speculation that the Los Angeles Sparks could move her before that trade deadline. But we got three games on the schedule on Thursday evening, a marquee matchup between the last two WNBA champs. Of course, that's the New York Liberty and Las Vegas Aces. Aces holding a two-point lead with under a minute to play.
6: New York has won three straight close ball games. This one tightening up against their rival. Wilson! Buckets! And the foul!
7: Asia Wilson with her 30-second trucker right here, taking her time, absorbing the contact, spinning, and finishing.
1: Asia Wilson, 33 points, 10 rebounds. Jackie Young added 27 points, 9 assists, just shy of a double-double. Chelsea Gray, she added 16 before fouling out. And of note, Brianna Stewart on the other side, she had 26 points and 11 rebounds for New York and moved into 10th on the WNBA's career scoring list. Stewart has 6,588 points. She made a basket in the lane early in the third, moving her past Candace Parker. Now, some teams, they were going to be the unlucky ones on the end of Nafisa Collier's season debut. The Toronto Tempo, they drew the shortest of straws back-to-back. 15 against Tempo on Tuesday in her debut and 16 tonight.
8: Post-touch. Collier rips through. And Nafisa Collier is now at 16 points.
1: Collier, Olivia Miles, and Courtney Williams, they each had 16 points. Though this was the first time in Miles's WNBA career that she did not have an assist. The Lynx have 9 straight wins, tied for longest in franchise history in the last 10 seasons, and they improved to 24-6. So, coming up, what matters more to Baker Mayfield, time or money? And we go around the league for day 2 of NFL training camp.
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0: ESPN 2. This is Rich Eisen coming up on Friday. Sports Illustrated's Albert Breer, ESPN's Jason McCourty, Seth Rollins in advance of SummerSlam. 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
1: We're still cooking here on SportsCenter All Night. We've got your half-hour headlines. Major League Baseball trade deadline just 3 days out. How are things shaking up for those buyers, sellers? Tarek Skubal, what's the sweepstakes for him? And we've got day two of NFL training camp. That is in the books. What's the story shaping up to be so far? Well, the biggest story of day two, anyway, coming out of Tampa Bay's camp and Baker Mayfield.
2: Baker, you've used words like disrespected, disappointed, undervalued when it comes to your contract. What value did the team place on you that made you feel that way?
3: I mean, it was all three between years, average, and guarantees. Probably the most disappointing is years. Didn't get offered anything over two. And so when you're told you're a franchise quarterback and they handle it otherwise, that's disappointing. So felt like I earned that. It's not a poor me pity party over here. It is what it is. And so that's why I said the deadline was training camp. Focused on the team, focused on getting better and trying to give this team a better chance to win a Super Bowl.
2: You've said you're a franchise quarterback. You've shown that. Do you believe and did you make a stance that you belong in that, you know, top 10 range, $50+ million? That's sort of the market and where you are.
3: Yeah. And I told them, I said it publicly, I was never trying to reset the market. I know where I fit in on that. I'm not over realistic on that, but it's also, I know just to be compensated, put in that category, and salary cap keeps going up. The guys that are going to re-sign next year, it's going to look a lot different. So at the end of the day, it'd probably be still right about top 15 next year this time. But it's unfortunate they failed to recognize that.
2: How far away were they from that range?
3: Pretty far.
1: Pretty far. And Mayfield has a laundry list of reasons that they haven't gotten a deal done. First and foremost, he doesn't like the structure of the contract, says it wasn't suitable, mainly in that guaranteed money space. But he's also adamant, you heard him there, about wanting a longer commitment than 2 years. If he's to be the franchise quarterback, well, a commitment over 2 years is what he's looking for. And in that money conversation, Mayfield used comps like Green Bay's Jordan Love at $55 million per year. You've got Trevor Lawrence in Jacksonville, $55 million per year. Brock Purdy, $53 million out of San Fran. So Mayfield and Mayfield's camp, they feel like he's among the best bargain players in recent years, and they're looking to get that money up there. But what is the kind of message that the Bucs are sending to Mayfield? Here's Marcus Spears, ESPN NFL analyst on NFL Live.
4: But Tampa, to me, is signaling it's not what we said. We do not think you are the answer for this franchise if you're offering me a contract only 2 years. Because quarterbacks that are franchise guys and the way the franchise looks at them, they offer them more than a two-year deal after they've done what Baker has done as far as quarterback for them.
1: So that's the years, but what about the money? Also on NFL Live, you've got Mita Kimes weighing in on that $50 million price tag.
5: There's very few quarterbacks who make middle-class money. It's a small list of guys between 20 and $50 million average per year. It's either $50 million and up, or guys on rookie deals and journeymen, and very little in between. And I think we hear 50 and up, and we think top 10 quarterback. But the reality is, that's not quite true. It really is. If you are an above average quarterback and you're up, you're probably going to make more than $50 million a year. So I understand why Baker, who I do think is an above average quarterback, feels that he deserves that much.
1: As for if he can make a deal during the season, Mayfield says unless it's competitive, he doesn't expect his agent to bring him that deal. But no, this will not impact his season. If anything, it could be a gamble for Tampa Bay, as his price value, depending on how he plays, well, that price tag, it could increase. Mayfield may not be a holdout or in. Notably, though, a few are. Atlanta Falcons running back Bijan Robinson, Detroit Lions running back Jahmyr Gibbs, both missed their second straight days of practice on day two of training camp. Robinson and Gibbs looking to reset that running back market with their deals. As far as Gibbs is concerned, Freddie Coleman thinks he has every reason to expect that kind of money. Here he is, the host of Freddie and Harry on Bijan Robinson.
6: Pound for pound, I think this guy's the best player in the National Football League. Bijan Robinson, running back of the Atlanta Falcons. 1,478 yards rushing, 5.2 yards a carry, 7 touchdowns. Catching the ball? Whew! 79 catches, averaging 10.4 yards per reception. A lot of wide receivers will love those kind of numbers, and he's doing that at the running back position with four touchdowns. He's in line for a big contract. And if Michael Penix Jr. can be relatively healthy, those numbers might be even better this year.
1: All right, and at least some contracts have been settled on day two of training camp. Free agent wide receiver Deebo Samuel, according to reports from Ian Rapoport of NFL Network, says that he will return to San Francisco on a one-year deal worth up to $7 million. Samuel, of course, played six seasons for the 49ers. He was traded to Washington last season for a 2025 fifth-round pick, but this would bring him back. And Saints wide receiver Chris Olave, four-year extension worth up to $132 million, $90 million guaranteed. All across the country, we've got training camp today at the Minnesota Vikings training camp. Well, they may have one of the most intriguing quarterback battles in the NFL right now. Through the opening stretch of training camp, there's still no clear winner between J.J. McCarthy and Kyler Murray. McCarthy looking to prove he's ready to become that franchise quarterback after injury-shortened seasons in that third year. And then Kyler Murray, he's making a strong case that experience should win out. But that's their case. What does Wes Phillips, Vikings head coach, have to think?
7: We're scripting out their reps, so we know who's getting what, and then you want to make sure that in one rack, okay, he had three passes and he had three runs. You know, you got to, and what kind of passes were they, and are we really giving them a good and fair opportunity as we go through this competition? Those guys are professionals. They're all about it, and the good thing about Kyler just being a veteran is that he's got a lot of banked experience under his belt. So, you know, a lot of the things that maybe a rookie would be struggling with, hey, I'm not getting enough reps, he's seen just about everything and knows how to play football.
1: So the competition might be there, according to Phillips. If you ask McCarthy, if you ask Murray, yeah, there's that QB competition. If you ask unsportsmanlike Chris Canty, he says competition? What competition?
8: I don't know how many quarterbacks you can use Kwesi Adofo-Mensah, the former general manager, as the scapegoat for. J.J. McCarthy didn't work out. It's clear and obvious. Justin Jefferson isn't happy, which is a key in all of this. They fired the general manager, brought in somebody else. The head coach went out and got Kyler Murray to be a part of this quarterback competition. This has to work in Minnesota, and I don't know that the organization is going to continue to gamble away seasons on the promise that once upon a time was J.J. McCarthy. I think this is Kyler's show. If J.J. McCarthy somehow, some way ends up starting games, it would be because he blew everybody away in his training camp in preseason, or it would be because of an injury to Kyler.
1: When it comes to the New York Football Giants, Jackson Dart knows his role with the team, the second year QB, hoping though that he'll have one of his number one targets back, Malik Nabers, back at full strength.
9: I got extreme confidence in myself, and I'm not gonna put myself in any spot that I feel like I'm not going to be better than what I was before. So I don't see myself being what I was before. What I was before, which y'all saw my rookie year, I felt like that was basic. So, I mean, I got high standards for myself, and I know everybody has high standards for me also. But the standard that I hold myself to is very high, and I feel like whatever that standard that I hold myself to, you'll see sooner or later.
1: And here's Dart on that wide receiver.
10: Well, he definitely has a presence about him. There's an aura that he has on the field that is exhilarating, makes me happy, makes everybody happy just to see him out there. And I think for him, you know, he's had a lot of positives. So we're just going to continue to get him in slowly. And he's doing a great job with how he's attacking his recovery.
1: And under new head coach Harbaugh, well, the words are competitive, different, intense, and they are trying to make things change over there in East Rutherford, New Jersey. So development is the name of the game in Las Vegas. Kirk Cousins has the reins at QB, and Fernando Mendoza, well, he may have graduated college, but he is all in on studying.
11: I still have a long way. I feel more comfortable, but I am nowhere near where I need to be, especially with learning the playbook, and I still need to go a lot longer and attack the playbook harder. So I'm still ways away, but I feel like I'm more comfortable from day two, especially from day one. I'm just trying to do my part, focus on the next rep, and do everything I possibly can to prepare myself to be the best asset I can for my team. And whatever decision is made at the end, that's fantastic, and I'm all for it. I just want the team to win. So that's where I'm at, but I believe that we have so many great players on the team, and there's a heightened sense of urgency.
1: Although sometimes learning and training comes from unlikely sources, and training camp is certainly a chance to hear what the guys have been up to during the off season. Yeah, the best training, if you ask Eric Gall Jr., Bengals tight end, that came from a bit of an unexpected place on a trip to Greece.
12: I was in Greece and out there the roads are real tight, and I got hit pretty hard, and you know, I got up, but nothing, it didn't faze me enough. It felt great. It was a good hit.
13: You were like crossing the street, or they hit you from behind? You were just walking?
12: I was like about to, and you know, it was like one of those weird vehicles, like a three-wheeler, and it kind of just, like, as I looked up, it was like kind of as if I just got stiff blocked.
13: Did it feel like a little dose of football for a second?
12: It really did. Like I bounced right back up. You know, I had a big scrape on my face because, you know, I kind of.
13: How fast was it going?
12: I got black. I don't know. As soon as I looked up, I was like about to cross the street, and as soon as he was avoiding somebody and hit me pretty good. So
14: how big was that for your confidence?
12: Like it was really huge. It was huge for my confidence. Like it was like at Drew and them. They're like, dude. I'm like, bro. Like you don't understand. Like that did a lot of good things for the mental.
1: You know you're missing football when your reaction to getting leveled by a delivery truck is, that was big for my confidence. I can't wait to play. So that's one way to look at it for Eric Gall Jr. with the Cincinnati Bengals, right? But you are listening right now to SportsCenter All Night on ESPN Radio, Sirius XM Channel 80, presented by Progressive Insurance. Major League Baseball, it is getting down to the wire for teams trying to prove what they should do when the trade deadline hits on Monday. As far as the Dodgers, well, if anything, it's adding one missing piece, but for them, they're just trying to keep up that consistency, a matchup with the Mariners this evening, and the Mariners a little bit more at stake, trying to stay fighting in that American League wild card picture. Every game is a measuring stick for them, and the Dodgers on the field without Shohei Ohtani because of knee soreness, but that didn't seem to be much of an issue.
15: 0-1 pitch. Swung on, hammer deep to right field. This ball's back. It is gone. Into the Seattle bullpen. Dalton rushing. A three-run shot for the Dodger catcher. It is 5-0.
1: Dalton rushing had that three-run home run as the Dodgers beat the Mariners 6-2. But Atlanta trying to prove that it can be one of those contenders as well, one of those teams that can catch the Dodgers and give them something to think about in the postseason.
15: Holmquist delivers. 0-2, served on a line right center field. It will splash down for a base hit. Baldwin will score. Acuna jogging home. And Ozzie Albies with a two-strike, two-out, two-run single to give the Braves a 5-3 lead here in the sixth.
1: Ozzie Albies helps lift the Braves over the Washington Nationals 5-4 on Thursday. He was 1-for-3, had that go-ahead 2-RBI single in the sixth inning. It was his 19th go-ahead RBI of the season, tied for fifth in the league. The Braves now have a three-game home win streak, tying their longest of the season. Well, it's always a good day when the Cubs and Cardinals play, even better when we get a chance for some extra innings.
15: The pitch. Line drive down the right field line. That's a fair ball. Cubs take the lead. The ball bounces off the sidewall. Bregman going for two slides. He's got a double. Cubs have a 3-2 lead. Alex Bregman delivers.
1: Cubs with their ninth extra inning win of the season, most in Major League Baseball Thursday. It was their 15th extra inning game, which is tied with the Mets for most in the majors. Bregman had the go-ahead double in the 10th inning, his fifth career go-ahead hit in extra innings, but his first since 2023. The Cubs' first series win at the Cardinals since July of 2023. Seventh straight road win of the series. Longest active streak in Major League Baseball. The Cubs, they beat the Cardinals 4-2. We've got much more coming up ahead on SportsCenter All Night. 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
14: Welcome back to SportsCenter All Night right here on ESPN Radio. Major League Baseball trade deadline continues to tick closer. We got some scores around the league on Thursday. Reds beat the Pirates 3-2 in a walk-off. Mets topped the Marlins 4-2. And the Giants and the Padres locked in 4-1.
15: Two sack swings, and there's another one. This one is headed back home to San Francisco. Oh, what a shot. And it is 3-0 Giants.
14: Rookie Daniel Susak, two-run home run. He had three RBI. Robbie Ray pitched six impressive innings, winning his seventh straight decision. Led the San Francisco Giants to that 4-1 victory over the Padres. They saw their five-game win streak snapped, dropped two games behind the, in that final National League wild card spot. In the WNBA, the past two league champs battled in a nail-biter. Aces topped the Liberty 104-99. Chelsea Gray, she had 16 points before fouling out as she spoke with Prime Video after the game.
16: Chelsea, you had to turn into coach at the end there, and I saw you just getting into that timeout. What did you see at the end that eventually turned into that steal from Jackie?
17: We knew they were going to try to get a look for Sabrina or Sui from beyond the arc, so just staying present and up to touch and getting through it. I know Jackie would read the situation for sure.
16: Yes, you fouled out, but I want to talk about the trust between you and as well as your coach, Becky Hammon. For her to draw up that play coming out of the timeout, what does it say about the relationship that's transferred on this floor?
17: And we've been with each other for a long period of time, so we have that built-in chemistry and that built-in trust. It doesn't just happen overnight, so super proud of this group and our trust within each other to get that done.
16: You talk about the cohesion, the chemistry, and the time that it takes. Is that what shows up for you when you think about these games that get close, but you are still able to find a way, and especially if you have someone like Asia Wilson on the floor.
17: It happens with little moments, whether it's help side defense, passing it one more, rebounding, boxing out. It's all the little things that sometimes don't show up in the stat sheet that we do for each other that gets the big picture done.
16: And last one for you, because I think, well, the last time you were on the floor, Asia makes that big bucket and you're back in the background just hyping her up. Is there anything she still does that surprises you?
17: Man, I'm blessed to be around her every day. I don't think we should or nobody should get satisfied with seeing greatness. We got to live it out and cherish it while they're still playing and giving their flowers now. So, yeah, I'm going to scream, yell, kick, whatever I got to do with Asia Wilson on the floor.
14: All right, so a win for the Aces, the Minnesota Lynx. They rolled to a win over the Toronto Tempo, 104-72. And in Chicago, the Sky beat the Sun 94-88 behind Camila Cardoso. She finished with 26 points in 21 minutes. Sun fall to 7-22 on the season. The Sky improved marginally to 10-18. That's your news on SportsCenter All Night. 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
10: Number 5.
14: On the south side of Chicago, Tristan Peters drew a bases-loaded walk as the White Sox won their second straight extra-inning game versus the Yankees. ESPN 1000.
19: The 3-0. It is high! And the game is over! Tristan Peters with a game-ending walk. Boy, Christmas has come early in the last 2 days playing these Yankees. They have been very giving. Two wins because of it.
10: Number 4.
14: A big night from the Aces superstar Asia Wilson, powering Vegas to a 104-99 win against the Liberty on Prime Video.
20: New York has won 3 straight close ball games. This one tightening up against their rival, Wilson. Buckets and the foul.
21: Asia Wilson. Your first 30-second bucket right here. Taking her time, absorbing the contact, spinning, and finishing.
10: Number 3.
14: The opening game of a 4-game series between the Pirates and Reds was a nail-biter as Nathaniel Lowe's walk-off RBI lifted Cincinnati to victory. 700 WLW.
22: The 2-1 pitch to Lowe. Swinging a bouncing ball toward the middle. Shortstop to his left field. Triolo to second, one. Back to first. Not in time, and Ellie scores. The Reds walk it off. Lowe beat it out at first, and the Reds are able to get Ellie home from third, and they beat the Pirates 3-2.
10: Number 2.
14: Wilson Contreras slugs a go-ahead homer in the 8th to give the Red Sox the 5-4 win over the Athletics on WEEI.
22: All right, here's Contreras. Would you be surprised at all if they went back-to-back?
23: Nope.
22: Pitch is swung on and driven high and deep.
14: Minnesota, Cody Clemens leads the Twins to a win in grand fashion. Treasure Island Baseball Network.
24: Pitch swung on and hit high in the air. Deep right center field for Cody Clemens towards the big wall, and it's gone for a game-winning grand slam. And Cody Clemens has fulfilled the prophecy, and the Twins walk off the Royals for the second time in 3 dramatic days. All hail King Cody!
14: Those are your top sounds. 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
3: Pace of play is a giant issue slash problem that a lot of guys talk about. 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I got to play the hardest hole out here. Put a peg in the ground, ready, aim, 330 down the middle. Stuff it to 10 feet. Sam misses his putt. 22 seconds. Put my name on the jug.
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4: 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And that seemed to frustrate Jaylen Brown. And Jaylen Brown's never going to get the credit for any of this.
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8: Pitch swung on and hit high in the air. Deep right center field for Cody Clemens towards the big wall, and it's gone.
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9: I think I'm a franchise quarterback. I've been told I'm a franchise quarterback. It's been said publicly from ownership down here. And so to not have a deal done is very disappointing.
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10: We don't run a hype machine up here in the Midwest. We believe everything's earned, not given. And when we fall short, we say we fell short. We don't cry a river, whine, and complain.
1: Plus, a trio of games highlight a night around the WNBA.
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12: Welcome in to SportsCenter All Night. 200 and a little change away from L.A. and 2 days into training camp. We'll take you around the NFL. Plus, we got some trash talk that's already started cooking in the Big Ten during media days. And the Major League Baseball trade deadline nearly here. Teams trying to see if they're just that one missing piece away from contending with those World Series champion Dodgers. The Boston Red Sox, they're going to be the ones pulling their wallets out, going from sellers to buyers at the hottest second half team tonight, trailing 4-3 against the Athletics, and, well, they stayed hot.
13: Two balls and a strike. The pitch is swung on its sky to the center field. It is way back. Butler at the track, at the wall. It is gone! We are tied at 4! What a swing! And the Red Sox more late-inning magic in Sacramento.
12: WEEI on the call, and they'll pick it up one pitch later.
13: All right, here's Contreras. Would you be surprised at all if they went back-to-back?
14: Nope.
13: Pitch is swung on and driven! Home!

0: Would you be surprised at all if they went back to back? Nope. And there goes Contreras, his 23rd home run of the season. Sonny Gray on the mound. He was the A's first round pick back in 2011. Rebounded from what was his first outing of the season. He went 7 innings this evening for his 13th win of the season. Plenty of afternoon games on Thursday. The Yankees 3.5 games back on the Rays in the AL East. They were taking on the White Sox, and it was a stellar outing on the mound for both sides in Chicago. Chicago starter Sean Burke, he didn't allow a run on 3 hits, struck out 10, walked 2 in 6 innings, while New York starter Ryan Weathers, he didn't allow a run on 3 hits through 7 innings, struck out 4, walked 3, and his pitch count, 106. So here's the deal. No runs scored until the 10th, tied at 1 in the 11th.
1: The 3-0. It is high, and the game is over. Tristan Peters with a game-ending walk. Boy, Christmas has come early in the last 2 days playing these Yankees. They have been very giving. White Sox have taken 2 wins because of it.
0: And they were giving that walk-off walk, the team's first walk-off walk since August 5th of 2015 for the White Sox. That is that call on ESPN 1000. White Sox have their 9th walk-off win of the season. The Yankees, second straight day losing to the White Sox in extra innings. They've lost 5 straight games overall that have gone into extras. Here's skipper Aaron Boone after the loss.
2: We had to score a freaking point. The story is not, you know, the pitchers again did their job. Like, obviously Stormy was great to get us going. The bullpen was good, including Cruz. Just score. That's the story, the beginning and end of it. We got to find a way.
3: Do you think that you guys need a bat?
2: I don't know, Randy. It doesn't matter. It doesn't matter. I'm not going to play the speculative game every single day now. What's going to happen Monday will happen or not happen. We have to score better. We have to do a better job offensively, period, and not looking over our shoulders for anyone. We have to find a way.
0: No clouds for Weathers, but there are also no runs for him either. Yankees 1-8 in extras this season. That's the worst in Major League Baseball. Well, we got some great pitching as well for the Twins and the Royals. Royals starter Noah Cameron dominated for 8 scoreless innings. He carried a no-no into the 7th, left with a 3-0 lead. Bullpen could not finish the job. Twins had 2 out, bottom 9, bases loaded for Cody Clemens. He was behind 0-2 in the count.
4: Pitch swung on and hit high in the air. Deep right center field for Cody Clemens towards the big wall, and it's gone for a game-winning grand slam. And Cody Clemens has fulfilled the prophecy, and the Twins walk off the Royals for the second time in 3 dramatic days. All hail King Cody at home plate as the Twins win it 4-3.
0: All hail King Cody on the Treasure Island Baseball Network. Clemens had the ultimate grand slam, but according to him, is it his ultimate accomplishment in his career?
5: Number one, for sure. I mean, I've never had a walk-off home run in the big leagues. And for it to be a grand slam is kind of just like icing on the cake. So, I'd rank it top for sure. That's stuff that you dream about, you know, stuff like that when you're a little kid. That's what you envision doing. And so that was awesome.
0: Now, when it comes to the American League, all of those teams, they're chasing the Rays out of Tampa Bay to win their 3rd straight series, wrapping 3 against the Texas Rangers, tied at 2 into the 8th, 2 out, no one on for Cedric Mullins. He's got the first pitch swinging.
6: Swinging a fly ball down the left field line towards the corner, giving chase. Langford back near the wall. This one jumps over the Crawford cutout. It's a home run for Cedric Mullins to the opposite field. It just missed the pole and went over the 315 sign. The Rays have taken a 3-2 lead.
0: Here's the thing. It is muddy. It is messy when it comes to the American League anyone's game. Cedric Mullins, seventh career go-ahead home run in the eighth inning or later. That's his second this season. And get this, the Rays are 12-1 this season when Mullins hits a home run. The Rays have won 8 of their last 10 after that 5-game losing streak. And they've got 64 wins tied for second most before that, before August 1st in franchise history, trailing only 2023 with 65 wins. So the Rays in the mix, everybody in the mix as the trade deadline approaches. Here's Doug Glanville, ESPN MLB analyst, on how that's shaken out.
7: Well, I see teams that are going to make a lot of moves, you know, and it may not be the traditional, I'm trying to win the trade. There's much more of like a lateral win-win type of scenario. And you mentioned those three teams. Well, they're in the same division. Mm-hmm. So they're also looking at like, or how do we get better than the teams we're going to compete a lot against? And so when you think of the Guardians, you think of the Twins, even teams like the Astros, a lot of these divisions in the American League are bunched up. Mm-hmm. And the question is it just like mediocrity or is it just parity? And the exposure that's going to come out of this is like, okay, who's really trying to push through? Because you might have teams with the same record, and one is just like fire selling, and the other's trying to get in. And it depends on where your organization is at the time, because sometimes you just want to get in because it's been a long time, and other times you want to make a move to say, I'm only going to do this if I'm going to win a division. Mm-hmm. So these teams in the American League in particular are going to expose all of this in the next couple of days.
0: Meanwhile, the Dodgers just beat the Mariners 6-2 for their second straight win. We'll have some highlights from that game coming up later in the hour. Right now, you're listening to SportsCenter All Night on ESPN Radio, Sirius XM, Channel 80. 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Well, NFL training camp day 2, and that is 2 days too late for Baker Mayfield bargaining with the Bucks.
8: It's disappointing. It's, you know, I'm not the first one to go through it like this. This is kind of historically how they've done negotiations, which is disappointing when you think you're a cornerstone of the franchise, to be treated like that. But disappointing. I know I'm no dummy. I know the contract and salary cap, what's going on. Franchise tag isn't exactly in play for them. It'd be a lot of dead money. So it is what it is. And like I said, unfortunate, but I'm excited. I'm in the best shape I've ever been in a really good place. And I'm feeling really confident with the staff that Todd's put together that we're going to have a really, really good team.
0: Baker Mayfield, he wanted his contract settled with the Tampa Bay Buccaneers before he got going in training camp. Well, he's there at training camp, not a holdout, not a hold in, but he doesn't plan to answer any more questions about those negotiations moving forward. So ESPN's Jeremy Fowler made sure to get, well, all of them in on Thursday.
9: Baker, we're used words like disrespected, disappointed, undervalued when it comes to your contract. What value did the team place on you that made you feel that way?
8: I mean, it was all three between years, average, and guarantees. Probably the most disappointing is years. Didn't get offered anything over two. And so when you're told you're a franchise quarterback and they handle it otherwise, that's disappointing. So felt like I earned that. It's not a poor me pity party over here. It is what it is. And so that's why I said the deadline was training camp. I'm focused on the team, focused on getting better and trying to give this team a better chance to win a Super Bowl.
9: What was the reasoning for that?
8: I don't know why I wasn't there. So I can't give an explanation.
9: You've said you're a franchise quarterback. You've shown that. Do you believe, and did you make a stance that you belong in that, you know, top 10 range, $50+ million? That's sort of the market and where you are.
8: Yeah. And I told them, I said it publicly, I was never trying to reset the market. I know where I fit in on that. I'm not over realistic on that, but it's also, I know just to be compensated, put in that category, and salary cap keeps going up. The guys that are going to re-sign next year, it's going to look a lot different. So at the end of the day, it probably be still right about top 15 next year this time, but it's unfortunate they failed to recognize that.
9: How far away were they from that range?
8: Pretty far.
9: Did you consider a holdout just considering the incredible leverage a established starting quarterback would have?
8: No, because I know I got a bad taste in my mouth from last year, and I know the potential this group has. It's still, for me, the most important thing is winning and making sure that I'm a team first guy, and I wanted our guys to know that, and then I was dead serious about it, so never considered considered a hold out, hold in. I want to win ball games. I want to play with these guys. It's a special group, and that's why it feels like home. Yeah.
9: And then you mentioned the potential of this team. How do you quantify that? Like, what can it look like if everybody stays healthy and is clicking on all cylinders?
8: Yeah, it's potential is always just potential on paper, and we have that for sure. You know, last year, kind of fighting an uphill battle. None of our starting five offensive linemen on paper not once played a snap together, so it's hard to win in this league without those big boys. But, you know, we went through a lot of that, and we had a lot of guys play that probably weren't supposed to. So we have depth up front, got depth in the defensive line, some new additions, and so I'm excited about that.
9: Yeah. Have you been forced at all to think about free agency, other teams, any of those possibilities?
8: No, and that was kind of the big issue was, like, I want to be present where my feet are at. I am a Buccaneer right now. I am the quarterback for this team. How can I lead the best way possible? How can I win as many games as possible, and how can we win a Super Bowl?
9: And you've gone through this before, like you said. Went through it in Cleveland, played well multiple spots, and here you are. You know, how have you processed what that means and why that is happening, despite the play you put on the tape?
8: I don't know. There could be a lot of factors, but all I know is I can control what I can, and that's being the best possible quarterback for the Bucs and the best leader possible for this organization.
0: Now, Mayfield, of course, led the Bucs to back-to-back NFC South titles in 23-24. Injuries derailed those three-peat hopes back in 25, but renewed hopes for 2026. If anything, it's a gamble for the Bucs to see if he can up his value. And as for if he'll entertain offers during training camp or during the season, Mayfield said, well, his agent can bring them to him, but he knows his agent won't bug him unless it's something that is what he believes to be a competitive value. Hardly the only players still looking to iron out their contracts, though. 2023 first rounders, a couple of them, Atlanta Falcons running back Bijan Robinson and Detroit Lions running back Jahmyr Gibbs. Gibbs missed his second straight day of practice. Dan Campbell, Lions head coach, weighs in on how he's feeling about that.
10: I'll just leave it this. You guys know how I feel, how we feel about Gibbs, and what the team feels about him. And I'll leave it at that. Listen, all the other stuff, my job is to coach who's out there right now. And I love the kid. But I got a team to coach right now. And listen, whatever all this at some point here, it'll get done. It's going to get done. I'm not even sweating it.
0: Gibbs, Robinson, they could reset the running back market with their deals. Currently, it's Saquon Barkley setting the standard. He's the NFL's highest paid running back with his contract worth an annual average of about $20.6 million. Well, coming up 23 days out from college football kickoff, but the games, they have already begun at Big Ten Media Days. 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
1: One more day until you can say college football starts this month. And Indiana head coach, the defending champions, Kurt Cignetti, well, he's getting everybody fired up at Big Ten Media Days.
2: The Big Ten is the best league in football, and a lot of really good football teams. It's hard to win on the road. Very physical football teams, very well coached. It definitely prepares you for the playoffs. There's no doubt about it. The numbers speak for themselves. I mean, we don't run a hype machine up here in the Midwest. We believe everything's earned, not given. And when we fall short, we say we fell short. We don't cry a river, whine, and complain.
1: That's what you call poking the bear, the bulldogs, or, I don't know, grabbing the bull by its long horns, right? Later on SportsCenter, he referenced it as that conference down south. Give him a little credit, too. Big Ten teams back-to-back-to-back national champions. Cignetti's Hoosiers, of course, the defending, but staying up north, Ian Fitzsimmons of ESPN Radio's Amber and Ian, he's been at Big Ten Media Days, caught up with the new Michigan head coach, Kyle Whittingham.
3: Michigan head coach, Kyle Whittingham. It just sounds so weird, man. I've known you 25 years. What's it like for you?
4: It was a big adjustment, a big change, but I'll tell you what, the University of Michigan is a special place now. It's got the history, the tradition, the resources, the academics. It doesn't really want for anything. I mean, it's a place where it's the one of the standard bearers of college football.
3: I never dreamed that you leave the Wasatch Front.
4: Well,
3: so, yeah, I know. I mean, so, like, again, it's...
4: Yeah, nothing lasts forever. Yeah.
3: What was it about continuing? Because, look, you have the family. You have everything. You know, I know you love the Harley. I know you love skiing. I know you love hiking and fishing.
4: Yeah.
3: I know Ann Arbor's got some of that.
4: Yeah.
3: But that was home for you for the better part of 40 years.
4: You're right. You're right.
3: Fire away, man. Why?
4: The allure of winning a national championship and being able to compete for that every single year is something that I think every coach would jump at the opportunity of.
3: How much was the thought of missing the whistle?
4: Part of it. But I feel like I really, at the time, felt like I had a lot of gas left in the tank. But we had done just about everything we could do at Utah. It was time for an opportunity for someone else to lead the program. And if the right team had not called, I wouldn't be coaching right now. But there was about six or eight teams that if I got the call, I was definitely going to be interested.
3: Michigan was obviously
4: top of that list.
3: What do you have? Because your teams, man, you're built from the guts out. What do you have in this group coming in as a first-year head coach?
4: Well, I think we've got the makings of just that. We got a physical front on both sides of the ball, which was our calling card in Utah. We've got a running back room that's as good as any in the country. And Jordan Marshall and Savion Hyde and Bryson Kuzdahl. And so it's a situation where Michigan football and what it has been and what it was in its heyday falls right in line with what we expect now.
1: And when it comes to, well, that conference down south, the SEC, of course, those Cignetti's words, Texas head coach Steve Sarkisian joined the Rich Eisen show to talk about, well, what else, Arch Manning?
5: I really don't think he cares about what somebody says about him, some being good, some being bad. There's people out there who still think he's going to be the first pick of the draft. There's still people out there who still think he's going to win the Heisman Trophy. But there's plenty of other people who think he may not be. And that's okay, too. I just don't think it moves the needle for him. And I think it takes that experience of wearing the weight of the name on his back and wearing the weight of the name on the front of his jersey to understand that he still has to put that jersey on every Saturday. And the opinions of others are really irrelevant to his preparation, to his work ethic, to his drive, to the type of leader he is in that locker room, ultimately to the way he plays.
1: Steve Sarkisian on the Rich Eisen show. Well, we've got eyes on the Major League Baseball trade deadline. That's set for Monday. But That deadline is Sunday in the WNBA. Five-time All-Star guard Kelsey Plum on Thursday said she's not taking anything personal amid some growing speculation that the Los Angeles Sparks could move her before that trade deadline. But we got three games on the schedule on Thursday evening, a marquee matchup between the last two WNBA champs. Of course, that's the New York Liberty and Las Vegas Aces. Aces holding a two-point lead with under a minute to play.
6: New York has won three straight close ball games. This one tightening up against their rival, Wilson. Buckets and the foul.
7: Asia Wilson with her 30-second bucket right here, taking her time, absorbing the contact, spinning, and finishing.
1: Asia Wilson, 33 points, 10 rebounds. Jackie Young added 27 points, 9 assists, just shy of a double-double. Chelsea Gray, she added 16 before fouling out. And of note, Brianna Stewart on the other side, she had 26 points and 11 rebounds for New York and moved into 10th on the WNBA's career scoring list. Stewart has 6,588 points. She made a basket in the lane early in the third, moving her past Candace Parker. Now, some teams, they were going to be the unlucky ones on the end of Nafisa Collier's season debut. The Toronto Tempo, they drew the shortest of straws back-to-back. 15 against Tempo on Tuesday in her debut and 16 tonight.
8: Post touch. Collier rips through. And Nafisa Collier is now at 16 points.
1: Collier, Olivia Miles, and Courtney Williams, they each had 16 points. Though this was the first time in Miles's WNBA career that she did not have an assist. The Lynx have 9 straight wins, tied for longest in franchise history in the last 10 seasons, and they improved to 24-6. So, coming up, what matters more to Baker Mayfield, time or money? And we go around the league for day 2 of NFL training camp.
9: Coming up on the Friday edition of Unsportsmanlike with Chris Canty, Michelle Smallman, and me, Evan Cohen. The Vikings and Falcons are both holding QB competitions in training camp, but has one job already been decided even before it gets started? It's Unsportsmanlike, 6 a.m. Eastern, right here on ESPN Radio, ESPN2, and ESPNU.
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1: We're still cooking here on SportsCenter All Night. We've got your half-hour headlines. Major League Baseball trade deadline just 3 days out. How are things shaking up for those buyers, sellers? Tarek Skubal, what's the sweepstakes for him? And we've got day two of NFL training camp. That is in the books. What's the story shaping up to be so far? Well, the biggest story of day two, anyway, coming out of Tampa Bay's camp and Baker Mayfield.
2: Baker, we're used words like disrespected, disappointed, undervalued when it comes to your contract. What value did the team place on you that made you feel that way?
3: I mean, it was all three between years, average, and guarantees. Probably the most disappointing is years. Didn't get offered anything over two. And so when you're told you're a franchise quarterback and they handle it otherwise, that's disappointing. So felt like I earned that. It's not a poor me pity party over here. It is what it is. And so that's why I said the deadline was training camp. Focused on the team, focused on getting better and trying to give this team a better chance to win a Super Bowl.
2: You've said you're a franchise quarterback. You've shown that. Do you believe and did you make a stance that you belong in that, you know, top 10 range, $50+ million? That's sort of the market and where you are.
3: Yeah. And I told them, I said it publicly, I was never trying to reset the market. I know where I fit in on that. I'm not over realistic on that, but it's also, I know just to be compensated, put in that category, and salary cap keeps going up. The guys that are going to re-sign next year, it's going to look a lot different. So at the end of the day, it'd probably be still right about top 15 next year this time. But it's unfortunate they failed to recognize that.
2: How far away were they from that range?
3: Pretty far.
1: Pretty far. And Mayfield has a laundry list of reasons that they haven't gotten a deal done. First and foremost, he doesn't like the structure of the contract, says it wasn't suitable, mainly in that guaranteed money space. But he's also adamant, you heard him there, about wanting a longer commitment than 2 years. If he's to be the franchise quarterback, well, a commitment over 2 years is what he's looking for. And in that money conversation, Mayfield used comps like Green Bay's Jordan Love at $55 million per year. You've got Trevor Lawrence in Jacksonville, $55 million per year. Brock Purdy, $53 million out of San Fran. So Mayfield and Mayfield's camp, they feel like he's among the best bargain players in recent years, and they're looking to get that money up there. But what is the kind of message that the Bucs are sending to Mayfield? Here's Marcus Spears, ESPN NFL analyst on NFL Live.
4: But Tampa, to me, is signaling it's not what we said. We do not think you are the answer for this franchise if you're offering me a contract only 2 years. Because quarterbacks that are franchise guys and the way the franchise looks at them, they offer them more than the 2-year deal after they've done what Baker has done as starting quarterback for them.
1: So that's the years, but what about the money? Also on NFL Live, you've got Mita Kimes weighing in on that $50 million price tag.
5: There's very few quarterbacks who make middle-class money. It's a small list of guys between 20 and $50 million average per year. It's either $50 million and up, or guys on rookie deals and journeymen, and very little in between. And I think we hear 50 and up, and we think top 10 quarterback. But the reality is, that's not quite true. It really is. If you are an above average quarterback and you're up, you're probably going to make more than $50 million a year. So I understand why Baker, who I do think is an above average quarterback, feels that he deserves that much.
1: As for if he can make a deal during the season, Mayfield says unless it's competitive, he doesn't expect his agent to bring him that deal. But no, this will not impact his season. If anything, it could be a gamble for Tampa Bay, as his price value, depending on how he plays, well, that price tag, it could increase. Mayfield may not be a holdout or in. Notably, though, a few are. Atlanta Falcons running back Bijan Robinson, Detroit Lions running back Jahmyr Gibbs both missed their second straight days of practice on day two of training camp. Robinson and Gibbs looking to reset that running back market with their deals. As far as Gibbs is concerned, Freddie Coleman thinks that he has every reason to expect that kind of money. Here he is, the host of Freddie and Harry on Bijan Robinson.
6: Pound for pound, I think this guy's the best player in the National Football League. Bijan Robinson, running back of the Atlanta Falcons. 1,478 yards rushing, 5.2 yards a carry, 7 touchdowns. Catching the ball? Whew! 79 catches, averaging 10.4 yards per reception. A lot of wide receivers will love those kind of numbers, and he's doing that at the running back position with four touchdowns. He's in line for a big contract. And if Michael Penix Jr. can be relatively healthy, those numbers might be even better this year.
1: All right, and at least some contracts have been settled on day two of training camp. Free agent wide receiver Deebo Samuel, according to reports from Ian Rapoport of NFL Network, says that he will return to San Francisco on a one-year deal worth up to $7 million. Samuel, of course, played six seasons for the 49ers. He was traded to Washington last season for a 2025 fifth-round pick, but this would bring him back. And Saints wide receiver Chris Olave, four-year extension worth up to $132 million, $90 million guaranteed. All across the country, we've got training camp today at the Minnesota Vikings training camp. Well, they may have one of the most intriguing quarterback battles in the NFL right now. Through the opening stretch of training camp, there's still no clear winner between J.J. McCarthy and Kyler Murray. McCarthy looking to prove he's ready to become that franchise quarterback after injury-shortened seasons in that third year. And then Kyler Murray, he's making a strong case that experience should win out. But that's their case. What does Wes Phillips, Vikings head coach, have to think?
7: We're scripting out their reps, so we know who's getting what, and then you want to make sure that in one rack, okay, he had three passes and he had three runs, you know, you got to, and what kind of passes were they, and are we really giving them a good and fair opportunity as we go through this competition? Those guys are professionals, they're all about it, and the good thing about Kyler just being a veteran is that he's got a lot of banked experience under his belt, so you know, a lot of the things that maybe a rookie would be struggling with, hey, I'm not getting enough reps. He's seen just about everything and knows how to play football.
1: So the competition might be there, according to Phillips. If you ask McCarthy, if you ask Murray, yeah, there's that QB competition. If you ask unsportsmanlike Chris Canty, he says competition? What competition?
8: I don't know how many quarterbacks you can use Kwesi Adofo-Mensah, the former general manager, as the scapegoat for. J.J. McCarthy didn't work out. It's clear and obvious. Justin Jefferson isn't happy, which is a key in all of this. They fired the general manager, brought in somebody else. The head coach went out and got Kyler Murray to be a part of this quarterback competition. This has to work in Minnesota, and I don't know that the organization is going to continue to gamble away seasons on the promise that once upon a time was J.J. McCarthy. I think this is Kyler's show. If J.J. McCarthy somehow, some way ends up starting games, it would be because he blew everybody away in his training camp in preseason, or it would be because of an injury to Kyler.
1: When it comes to the New York Football Giants, Jackson Dart knows his role with the team, the second-year QB, hoping, though, that he'll have one of his number one targets back, Malik Nabers, back at full strength.
9: I got extreme confidence in myself, and I'm not gonna put myself in any spot that I feel like I'm not going to be better than what I was before. So I don't see myself being what I was before. What I was before, which y'all saw my rookie year, I felt like that was basic. So, I mean, I got high standards for myself, and I know everybody has high standards for me also. But the standard that I hold myself to is very high, and I feel like whatever that standard that I hold myself to, you'll see sooner or later.
1: And here's Dart on that wide receiver.
10: Well, he definitely has a presence about him. There's an aura that he has on the field that is exhilarating, makes me happy, makes everybody happy just to see him out there. And I think for him, you know, he's had a lot of positives. So we're just going to continue to get him in slowly. And he's doing a great job with how he's attacking his recovery.
1: And under new head coach Harbaugh, well, the words are competitive, different, intense, and they are trying to make things change over there in East Rutherford, New Jersey. So development is the name of the game in Las Vegas. Kirk Cousins has the reins at QB, and Fernando Mendoza, well, he may have graduated college, but he is all in on studying.
11: I still have a long way out. I feel more comfortable, but I am nowhere near where I need to be, especially with learning the playbook, and I still need to go a lot longer and attack the playbook harder. So I'm still ways away, but I feel like I'm more comfortable from day two, especially from day one. I'm just trying to do my part, focus on the next rep, and do everything I possibly can to prepare myself to be the best asset I can for my team. And whatever decision is made at the end, that's fantastic, and I'm all for it. I just want the team to win. So that's where I'm at, but I believe that we have so many great players on that team, and there's a heightened sense of urgency.
1: Although sometimes learning and training comes from unlikely sources, and training camp is certainly a chance to hear what the guys have been up to during the off season. Yeah, the best training, if you ask Eric Gall Jr., Bengals tight end, that came from a bit of an unexpected place on a trip to Greece.
12: I was in Greece and out there the roads are real tight, and I got hit pretty hard, and you know, I got up, but nothing, it didn't faze me, but it felt great. It was a good hit.
13: You're like crossing the street, or they hit you from behind, you were just walking?
12: I was like about to, and you know, it was like one of those weird vehicles, like a three-wheeler, and it kind of just, like, as I looked up, it was like kind of as if I just got stiff blocked.
13: Did it feel like a little dose of football for a second?
12: It really did. Like, I bounced right back up. You know, I had a big scrape on my face because, you know, I kind of...
13: How fast was it going?
12: I got black. I don't know. As soon as I looked up, I was like about to cross the street. And as soon as he was avoiding somebody and hit me pretty good. So
14: how big was that for your confidence?
12: Like, it was really huge. It was huge for my confidence. Like, it was... Like, at Drew and him, they're like, dude. I'm like, bro, like, you don't understand. Like, that did a lot of good things for the mental.
1: You know you're missing football when your reaction to getting leveled by a delivery truck is, that was big for my confidence. I can't wait to play. So that's one way to look at it for Eric Gall Jr. with the Cincinnati Bengals, right? But you are listening right now to SportsCenter All Night on ESPN Radio, Sirius XM Channel 80, presented by Progressive Insurance. Major League Baseball, it is getting down to the wire for teams trying to prove what they should do when the trade deadline hits on Monday. As far as the Dodgers, well, if anything, it's adding one missing piece, but for them, they're just trying to keep up that consistency. A matchup with the Mariners this evening, and the Mariners a little bit more at stake, trying to stay fighting in that American League wild card picture. Every game is a measuring stick for them, and the Dodgers on the field without Shohei Ohtani because of knee soreness, but that didn't seem to be much of an issue.
15: 0-1 pitch. Swung on, hammer deep to right field. This ball's back. It is gone. Into the Seattle bullpen. Dalton rushing. A three-run shot for the Dodger catcher. It is 5-0.
1: Dalton rushing had that three-run home run as the Dodgers beat the Mariners 6-2. But Atlanta trying to prove that it can be one of those contenders as well, one of those teams that can catch the Dodgers and give them something to think about in the postseason.
15: Holmquist delivers. 0-2, served on a line right center field. It will splash down for a base hit. Baldwin will score. Acuna jogging home. And Ozzie Albies with a two-strike, two-out, two-run single to give the Braves a 5-3 lead here in the sixth.
1: Ozzie Albies helps lift the Braves over the Washington Nationals 5-4 on Thursday. He was 1-for-3, had that go-ahead 2-RBI single in the sixth inning. It was his 19th go-ahead RBI of the season, tied for fifth in the league. The Braves now have a 3-game home win streak, tying their longest of the season. Well, it's always a good day when the Cubs and Cardinals play, even better when we get a chance for some extra innings.
16: The pitch. Line drive down the right field line. That's a fair ball. Cubs take the lead. The ball bounces off the sidewall. Bregman going for two, slides. He's got a double. Cubs have a 3-2 lead. Alex Bregman delivers.
1: Cubs with their ninth extra inning win of the season, most in Major League Baseball Thursday. It was their 15th extra inning game, which is tied with the Mets for most in the majors. Bregman had the go-ahead double in the 10th inning, his fifth career go-ahead hit in extra innings, but his first since 2023. The Cubs' first series win at the Cardinals since July of 2023. Seventh straight road win of the series. Longest active streak in Major League Baseball. The Cubs, they beat the Cardinals 4-2. We've got much more coming up ahead on SportsCenter all night. 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
1: Welcome back to SportsCenter All Night right here on ESPN Radio. Major League Baseball trade deadline continues to tick closer. We got some scores around the league on Thursday. Reds beat the Pirates 3-2 in a walk-off. Mets topped the Marlins 4-2. And the Giants and the Padres locked in 4-1.
2: Two sack swings, and there's another one. This one is headed back home to San Francisco. Oh, what a shot. And it is 3-0 Giants.
1: Rookie Daniel Cusack, two-run home run. He had three RBI. Robbie Ray pitched six impressive innings, winning his seventh straight decision. Led the San Francisco Giants to that 4-1 victory over the Padres. They saw their five-game win streak snapped, dropped two games behind in that final National League wild card spot. In the WNBA, the past two league champs battled in a nail-biter. Aces topped the Liberty 104-99. Chelsea Gray, she had 16 points before fouling out as she spoke with Prime Video after the game.
3: Chelsea, you had to turn into coach at the end there, and I saw you just getting into that timeout. What did you see at the end that eventually turned into that steal from Jackie?
4: We knew they were going to try to get a look for Sabrina or Sue from beyond the arc, so just staying present and up to touch and getting through it. I know Jackie would read the situation for sure.
3: Yes, you fouled out, but I want to talk about the trust between you and as well as your coach, Becky Hammond. For her to draw up that play coming out of the timeout, what does it say about the relationship that's transferred on this floor?
4: And we've been with each other for a long period of time, so we have that built-in chemistry and that built-in trust. It doesn't just happen overnight, so super proud of this group and our trust within each other to get that done.
3: You talk about the cohesion, the chemistry, and the time that it takes. Is that what shows up for you when you think about these games that get close, but you are still able to find a way, and especially if you have someone like Asia Wilson on the floor?
4: It happens with little moments, whether it's help side defense, passing it one more, rebounding, boxing out. It's all the little things that sometimes don't show up in the stat sheet that we do for each other that gets the big picture done.
3: And last one for you, because I think, well, the last time you were on the floor, Asia makes that big bucket and you're back in the background just hyping her up. Is there anything she still does that surprises you?
4: Man, I'm blessed to be around her every day. I don't think we should or nobody should get satisfied with seeing greatness. We got to live it out and cherish it while they're still playing and give them their flowers now. So, yeah, I'm going to scream, yell, kick, whatever I got to do with Asia Wilson on the floor.
1: All right, so a win for the Aces, the Minnesota Lynx. They rolled to a win over the Toronto Tempo, 104-72. And in Chicago, the Sky beat the Sun 94-88 behind Camila Cardoso. She finished with 26 points in 21 minutes. Sun fall to 7-22 on the season. The Sky improved marginally to 10-18. That's your news on SportsCenter All Night. 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
6: Are you not entertained?
0: Number five.
1: On the south side of Chicago, Tristan Peters drew a bases-loaded walk as the White Sox won their second straight extra-inning game versus the Yankees. ESPN 1000.
7: The 3-0. It is high! And the game is over! Tristan Peters with a game-ending walk. Boy, Christmas has come early in the last 2 days playing these Yankees. They have been very giving. Two wins because of it.
0: Number four.
1: A big night from the Aces superstar Asia Wilson powering Vegas to a 104-99 win against the Liberty on Prime Video.
8: New York has won three straight close ball games. This one tightening up against their rival, Wilson. Buckets!
9: Asia Wilson. With her 30-second bucket right here, taking her time, absorbing the contact, spinning, and finish it.
0: Number three.
1: The opening game of a four-game series between the Pirates and Reds was a nail-biter as Nathaniel Lowe's walk-off RBI lifted Cincinnati to victory. 700 WLW.
6: The 2-1 pitch to Lowe. Swinging a bouncing ball toward the middle. Shortstop to his left field. Triolo to second, one. Back to first. Not in time, and Ellie scores. The Reds walk it off. Lowe beat it out at first, and the Reds are able to get Ellie home from third, and they beat the Pirates 3-2.
0: Number two.
1: Wilson Contreras slugs a go-ahead homer in the eighth to give the Red Sox the 5-4 win over the Athletics on WEEI.
6: All right, here's Contreras. Would you be surprised at all if they went back-to-back?
10: Nope.
6: Pitch is swung on and driven high and deep.
1: In Minnesota, Cody Clemens leads the Twins to a win in grand fashion. Treasure Island Baseball Network.
11: Pitch swung on and hit high in the air. Deep right center field for Cody Clemens towards the big wall, and it's gone for a game-winning grand slam. And Cody Clemens has fulfilled the prophecy, and the Twins walk off the Royals for the second time in three dramatic days.
1: Those are your top sounds. 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We'll catch you on the other side of the break.
12: Hey, this is Rich Eisen. 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
1: 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And Ian.
2: 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I do think I could go without the social media, but without my phone? 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How am I going to get anywhere? 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
7: Pitch swung on and hit high in the air. Deep right center field for Cody Clemens towards the big wall, and it's gone.
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8: I think I'm a franchise quarterback. I've been told I'm a franchise quarterback. It's been said publicly from ownership down here. And so to not have a deal done is very disappointing.
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9: We don't run a hype machine up here in the Midwest. 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And when we fall short, we say we fell short. 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
2: Welcome in to SportsCenter All Night. 200 and a little change away from L.A. and 2 days into training camp. We'll take you around the NFL. Plus, we got some trash talk that's already started cooking in the Big Ten during media days. And the Major League Baseball trade deadline nearly here. Teams trying to see if they're just that one missing piece away from contending with those World Series champion Dodgers. The Boston Red Sox, they're going to be the ones pulling their wallets out, going from sellers to buyers at the hottest second half team tonight, trailing 4-3 against the Athletics, and well, they stayed hot.
11: Two balls and a strike. The pitch is swung on its sky to the center field. It is way back. Butler at the track, at the wall. It is gone! We are tied at 4! Will Yair! What a swing! And the Red Sox more late inning magic in Sacramento.
2: WEEI on the call, and they'll pick it up one pitch later.
11: All right, here's Contreras. Would you be surprised at all if they went back to back?
12: Nope.
11: Pitch is swung on and driven high and deep in the left field. It is gone! Back to back, Abreu and Contreras. Are you kidding me? And it is 5-4.
2: Would you be surprised at all if they went back to back? Nope. And there goes Contreras, his 23rd home run of the season. Sonny Gray on the mound. He was the A's first round pick back in 2011. Rebounded from what was his

0: first outing of the season. He went 7 innings this evening for his 13th win of the season. Plenty of afternoon games on Thursday. The Yankees 3.5 games back on the Rays in the AL East. They were taking on the White Sox, and it was a stellar outing on the mound for both sides in Chicago. Chicago starter Sean Burke, he didn't allow a run on 3 hits, struck out 10, walked 2 in 6 innings, while New York starter Ryan Weathers, he didn't allow a run on 3 hits through 7 innings, struck out 4, walked 3, and his pitch count, 106. So here's the deal. No run scored until the 10th, tied at 1 in the 11th.
1: The 3-0. It is high! And the game is over! Tristan Peters with a game-ending walk. Boy, Christmas has come early in the last 2 days playing these Yankees. They have been very giving. White Sox have taken 2 wins because of it.
0: And they were giving that walk-off walk, the team's first walk-off walk since August 5th of 2015 for the White Sox. That is that call on ESPN 1000. White Sox have their 9th walk-off win of the season. The Yankees, second straight day losing to the White Sox in extra innings. They've lost 5 straight games overall that have gone into extras. Here's skipper Aaron Boone after the loss.
2: We had to score a freaking point. The story is not, you know, the pitchers again did their job. Like, obviously, Stormy was great to get us going. The bullpen was good, including Cruz. We got to score. That's the story, the beginning and end of it. We got to find a way.
3: Do you think that you guys need a bounce?
2: I don't know, Randy. It doesn't matter. It doesn't matter. I'm not going to play the speculative game every single day now. What's going to happen Monday will happen or not happen. We have to score better. We have to do a better job offensively, period, and not looking over our shoulders for anyone. We have to find a way.
0: No clouds for Weathers, but there are also no runs for him either. Yankees 1-8 in extras this season. That's the worst in Major League Baseball. Well, we got some great pitching as well for the Twins and the Royals. Royals starter Noah Cameron dominated for 8 scoreless innings. He carried a no-no into the 7th, left with a 3-0 lead. Bullpen could not finish the job. Twins had 2 out, bottom 9, bases loaded for Cody Clemens. He was behind 0-2 in the count.
4: Pitch swung on and hit high in the air. Deep right center field for Cody Clemens towards the big wall, and it's gone for a game-winning grand slam. And Cody Clemens has fulfilled the prophecy, and the Twins walk off the Royals for the second time in 3 dramatic days. All hail King Cody at home plate as the Twins win it. 4-3.
0: All hail King Cody on the Treasure Island Baseball Network. Clemens had the ultimate grand slam, but according to him, is it his ultimate accomplishment in his career?
5: Number one, for sure. I mean, I've never had a walk-off home run in the big leagues. And for it to be a grand slam is kind of just like icing on the cake. So, I'd rank it top for sure. That's stuff that you dream about, you know, stuff like that when you're a little kid. That's what you envision doing. And so that was awesome.
0: Now, when it comes to the American League, all of those teams, they're chasing the Rays out of Tampa Bay, looking to win their 3rd straight series, wrapping 3 against the Texas Rangers, tied at 2 into the 8th, 2 out, no one on for Cedric Mullins. He's got the first pitch swinging.
6: Swinging a fly ball down the left field line towards the corner, giving chase. Langford back near the wall. This one jumps over the Crawford cutout. It's a home run for Cedric Mullins to the opposite field. It just missed the pole and went over the 315 sign. The Rays have taken a 3-2 lead.
0: Here's the thing. It is muddy. It is messy when it comes to the American League. Anyone's game. Cedric Mullins, 7th career go-ahead home run in the 8th inning or later. That's his 2nd this season. And get this, the Rays are 12-1 this season when Mullins hits a home run. The Rays have won 8 of their last 10 after that 5-game losing streak. and they've got 64 wins tied for second most before that, before August 1st in franchise history, trailing only 2023 with 65 wins. So the Rays in the mix, everybody in the mix as the trade deadline approaches. Here's Doug Glanville, ESPN MLB analyst, on how that's shaken out.
7: Well, I see teams that are going to make a lot of moves, you know, and it may not be the traditional, I'm trying to win the trade. There's much more of like a lateral win-win type of scenario. And you mentioned those three teams. Well, they're in the same division. Mm-hmm. So they're also looking at like, all right, how do we get better than the teams we're going to compete a lot against? And so when you think of the Guardians, you think of the Twins, even teams like the Astros, a lot of these divisions in the American League are bunched up. Mm-hmm. And the question is it just like mediocrity or is it just parity? And the exposure that's going to come out of this is like, okay, who's really trying to push through? Because you might have teams with the same record, and one is just like fire selling, and the other's trying to get in. And it depends on where your organization is at the time, because sometimes you just want to get in because it's been a long time, and other times you want to make a move to say, I'm only going to do this if I'm going to win a division. Mm-hmm. So these teams in the American League in particular are going to expose all of this in the next couple of days.
0: Meanwhile, the Dodgers just beat the Mariners 6-2 for their second straight win. We'll have some highlights from that game coming up later in the hour. Right now, you're listening to SportsCenter All Night on ESPN Radio, Sirius XM, Channel 80. 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Well, NFL training camp day two, and that is 2 days too late for Baker Mayfield bargaining with the Bucks.
8: It's disappointing. I'm not the first one to go through it like this. This is kind of historically how they've done negotiations, which is disappointing when you think you're a cornerstone of the franchise to be treated like that. But disappointing. I know I'm no dummy. I know the contract and salary cap, what's going on. Franchise tag isn't exactly in play for them. It'd be a lot of dead money. It is what it is. And like I said, unfortunate, but I'm excited. I'm in the best shape I've ever been in a really good place. And I'm feeling really confident with the staff that Todd's put together that we're going to have a really, really good team.
0: Baker Mayfield, he wanted his contract settled with the Tampa Bay Buccaneers before he got going in training camp. Well, he's there at training camp, not a holdout, not a hold in, but he doesn't plan to answer any more questions about those negotiations moving forward. So ESPN's Jeremy Fowler made sure to get, all of them in on Thursday.
9: Baker, we're used words like disrespected, disappointed, undervalued when it comes to your contract. What value did the team place on you that made you feel that way?
8: I mean, it was three between years, average, and guarantees. Probably the most disappointing is years. Didn't get offered anything over two. And so when you're told you're a franchise quarterback and they handle it otherwise, that's disappointing. So I felt like I earned that. It's not a poor me pity party over here. It is what it is. And so that's why I said the deadline was training camp and focused on the team, focused on getting better and trying to give this team a better chance to win a Super Bowl.
9: What was the reasoning for that?
8: I don't know why I wasn't there. So I can't give an explanation.
9: You've said you're a franchise quarterback. You've shown that. Do you believe and did you make a stance that you belong in that, you know, top 10 range, $50+ million? That's sort of the market and where you are.
8: Yeah. And I told them, I said it publicly, I was never trying to reset the market. I know where I fit in on that. I'm not over realistic on that. But it's also, I know just to be compensated, put in that category and salary cap keeps going up. The guys that are going to re-sign next year, it's going to look a lot different. So at the end of the day, it probably be still right about top 15 next year this time, but it's unfortunate they failed to recognize that.
9: How far away were they from that range?
8: Pretty far.
9: Did you consider a holdout just considering the incredible leverage a established starting quarterback would have?
8: No, because I know I got a bad taste in my mouth from last year, and I know the potential this group has. It's still, for me, the most important thing is winning and making sure that I'm a team first guy, and I wanted our guys to know that, and then I was dead serious about it, so never considered a holdout, hold in. I want to win ball games. I want to play with these guys. It's a special group. And that's why it feels like home. Yeah.
9: And then you mentioned the potential of this team. How do you quantify that? Like, what can it look like if everybody stays healthy and is clicking on all cylinders?
8: Yeah, it's potential is always just potential on paper, and we have that for sure. You know, last year, kind of fighting an uphill battle. None of our starting five offensive linemen on paper not once played a snap together. So it's hard to win in this league without those big boys. But, you know, we went through a lot of that, and and we had a lot of guys play that probably weren't supposed to. So we have depth up front, got depth in the defensive line, some new additions, and so I'm excited about that.
9: Yeah. Have you been forced at all to think about free agency, other teams, any of those possibilities?
8: No, and that was kind of the big issue was, like, I want to be present where my feet are at. I am a Buccaneer right now. I am the quarterback for this team. How can I lead the best way possible? How can I win as many games as possible, and how can we win a Super Bowl?
9: And you've gone through this before, like you said, went through it in Cleveland, played well multiple spots, and here you are. You know, how have you processed what that means and why that is happening despite the play you put on the tape?
8: I don't know. There could be a lot of factors, but all I know is I can control what I can, and that's being the best possible quarterback for the Bucs and the best leader possible for this organization.
0: Now, Mayfield, of course, led the Bucs to back-to-back NFC South titles in 23-24. Injuries derailed those three-peat hopes back in 25, but renewed hopes for 2026. If anything, it's a gamble for the Bucs to see if he can up his value. And as for if he'll entertain offers during training camp or during the season, Mayfield said, well, his agent can bring them to him, but he knows his agent won't bug him unless it's something that is what he believes to be a competitive value. Hardly the only players still looking to iron out their contracts, though. 2023 first rounders, a couple of them, Atlanta Falcons running back Bijan Robinson and Detroit Lions running back Jahmyr Gibbs. Gibbs missed his second straight day of practice. Dan Campbell, Lions head coach, weighs in on how he's feeling about that.
10: I'll just leave it this. You guys know how I feel, how we feel about Gibbs, and what the team feels about him. And I'll leave it at that. Listen, all the other stuff, my job is to coach who's out there right now. And I love the kid. But I got a team to coach right now. And listen, whatever all this at some point here, it'll get done. It's going to get done. I'm not even sweating it.
0: Gibbs, Robinson, they could reset the running back market with their deals. Currently, it's Saquon Barkley setting the standard. He's the NFL's highest paid running back with his contract worth an annual average of about $20.6 million. Well, coming up 23 days out from college football kickoff, but the games, they have already begun at Big Ten Media Days. 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We will be right back.
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8: One more day until you can say college football starts this month. And Indiana head coach, the defending champions, Kurt Cignetti, well, he's getting everybody fired up at Big Ten Media Days.
9: The Big Ten is the best league in football, and a lot of really good football teams. It's hard to win on the road. Very physical football teams, very well coached. It definitely prepares you for the playoffs. There's no doubt about it. The numbers speak for themselves. I mean, we don't run a hype machine up here in the Midwest. We believe everything's earned, not given. And when we fall short, we say we fell short. We don't cry a river, whine, and complain.
8: That's what you call poking the bear, the bulldogs, or, I don't know, grabbing the bull by its long horns, right? Later on SportsCenter, he referenced it as that conference down south. Give him a little credit, too. Big Ten teams back-to-back-to-back national champions. Cignetti's Hoosiers, of course, the defending, but staying up north, Ian Fitzsimmons of ESPN Radio's Amber. And Ian, he's been at Big Ten Media Days, caught up with the new Michigan head coach, Kyle Whittingham.
10: Michigan head coach, Kyle Whittingham. It just sounds so weird, man. I've known you 25 years. What's it like for you?
11: It was a big adjustment, a big change, but I'll tell you what, the University of Michigan is a special place now. It's got the history, the tradition, the resources, the academics. It doesn't really want for anything. I mean, it's a place where it's the one of the standard bearers of college football.
10: I never dreamed that you leave the Wasatch Front.
11: Well,
10: so, yeah, I know. I mean, so, like, again, it's...
11: Yeah, nothing lasts forever. Yeah.
10: What was it about continuing? Because, look, you have the family. You have everything. You know, I know you love the Harley. I know you love skiing. I know you love hiking and fishing.
11: Yeah.
10: I know Ann Arbor's got some of that.
11: Yeah.
10: But that was home for you for the better part of 40 years.
11: You're right.
10: Fire away, man. Why?
11: The allure of winning a national championship and being able to compete for that every single year is something that I think every coach would jump at the opportunity of.
10: How much was the thought of missing the whistle?
11: Part of it. But and I feel like I really, at the time, felt like I had a lot of gas left in the tank. But we had done just about everything we could do at Utah. It was time for an opportunity for someone else to lead the program. And if the right team had not called, I wouldn't be coaching right now. But there was about six or eight teams that if I got the call, I was definitely going to be interested.
10: Michigan was obviously
11: top of that list.
10: What do you have? Because your teams, man, you're built from the guts out. What do you have in this group coming in as a first-year head coach?
11: Well, I think we've got the makings of just that. We got a physical front on both sides of the ball, which is our calling card in Utah. We've got a running back room that's as good as any in the country, and Jordan Marshall and Savion Hyder and Bryson Coonsdahl. And so it's a situation where...

0: Michigan football and what it has been and what it was in its heyday falls right in line with what we expect now.
1: And when it comes to, well, that conference down south, the SEC, of course, those Cignetti's words, Texas head coach Steve Sarkisian joined the Rich Eisen show to talk about, well, what else, Arch Manning?
2: I really don't think he cares about what somebody says about him, some being good, some being bad. There's people out there who still think he's going to be the first pick of the draft. There's still people out there who still think he's going to win the Heisman Trophy. But there's plenty of other people who think he may not be. And that's okay too. I just don't think it moves the needle for him. And I think it takes that experience of wearing the weight of the name on his back and wearing the weight of the name on the front of his jersey to understand that he still has to put that jersey on every Saturday. And the opinions of others are really irrelevant to his preparation, to his work ethic, to his drive, to the type of leader he is in that locker room, to the ultimately to the way he plays.
1: Steve Sarkisian on the Rich Eisen show. Well, we've got eyes on the Major League Baseball trade deadline. That's set for Monday, but that deadline is Sunday in the WNBA. Five-time All-Star guard Kelsey Plum on Thursday said she's not taking anything personal amid some growing speculation that the Los Angeles Sparks could move her before that trade deadline. But we got three games on the schedule on Thursday evening, a marquee matchup between the last two WNBA champs. Of course, that's the New York Liberty and Las Vegas Aces. Aces holding a two-point lead with under a minute to play.
3: New York has won three straight close ball games. This one tightening up against their rival. Wilson! Buckets and the foul!
4: Asia Wilson with her 30-second bucket right here. Taking her time, absorbing the contact, spinning, and finishing.
1: Asia Wilson, 33 points, 10 rebounds. Jackie Young added 27 points, 9 assists, just shy of a double-double. Chelsea Gray, she added 16 before fouling out. And of note, Brianna Stewart on the other side, she had 26 points and 11 rebounds for New York and moved into 10th on the WNBA's career scoring list. Stewart has 6,588 points. She made a basket in the lane early in the third, moving her past Candace Parker. Now, some teams, they were going to be the unlucky ones on the end of Nafisa Collier's season debut. The Toronto Tempo, they drew the shortest of straws back-to-back. 15 against Tempo on Tuesday in her debut and 16 tonight.
5: Post touch. Collier rips through. And Nafisa Collier is now at 16 points.
1: Collier, Olivia Miles, and Courtney Williams, they each had 16 points. Though this was the first time in Miles' WNBA career that she did not have an assist. The Lynx have 9 straight wins, tied for longest in franchise history in the last 10 seasons, and they improved to 24-6. So, coming up, what matters more to Baker Mayfield, time or money? And we go around the league for day 2 of NFL training camp.
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1: We're still cooking here on SportsCenter All Night. We've got your half-hour headlines. Major League Baseball trade deadline just 3 days out. How are things shaking up for those buyers, sellers? Tarek Skubal, what's the sweepstakes for him? And we've got day two of NFL training camp. That is in the books. What's the story shaping up to be so far? Well, the biggest story of day two, anyway, coming out of Tampa Bay's camp and Baker Mayfield.
25: Baker, we're used words like disrespected, disappointed, undervalued when it comes to your contract. What value did the team place on you that made you feel that way?
26: I mean, it was all three between years, average, and guarantees. Probably the most disappointing is years. Didn't get offered anything over two. And so when you're told you're a franchise quarterback and to handle it otherwise, that's disappointing. So felt like I earned that. It's not a poor me pity party over here. It is what it is. And so that's why I said the deadline was training camp. Focused on the team, focused on getting better and trying to give this team a better chance to win a Super Bowl.
25: You've said you're a franchise quarterback. You've shown that. Do you believe and did you make a stance that you belong in that, you know, top 10 range, $50+ million? That's sort of the market and where you are.
26: Yeah. And I told them, I said it publicly, I was never trying to reset the market. I know where I fit in on that. I'm not over realistic on that, but it's also, I know just to be compensated, put in that category, and salary cap keeps going up. The guys that are going to re-sign next year, it's going to look a lot different. So at the end of the day, it'd probably be still right about top 15 next year this time. But it's unfortunate they failed to recognize that.
25: How far away were they from that range?
26: Pretty far.
1: Pretty far. And Mayfield has a laundry list of reasons that they haven't gotten a deal done. First and foremost, he doesn't like the structure of the contract, says it wasn't suitable, mainly in that guaranteed money space. But he's also adamant, you heard him there, about wanting a longer commitment than 2 years. If he's to be the franchise quarterback, well, a commitment over 2 years is what he's looking for. And in that money conversation, Mayfield used comps like Green Bay's Jordan Love at $55 million per year. You've got Trevor Lawrence in Jacksonville, $55 million per year. Brock Purdy, $53 million out of San Fran. So Mayfield and Mayfield's camp, they feel like he's among the best bargain players in recent years, and they're looking to get that money up there. But What is the kind of message that the Bucs are sending to Mayfield? Here's Marcus Spears, ESPN NFL analyst on NFL Live.
0: But Tampa, to me, is signaling it's not what we said. We do not think you are the answer for this franchise if you're offering me a contract only 2 years. Because quarterbacks that are franchise guys and the way the franchise looks at them, they offer them more than the two-year deal after they've done what Baker has done as far as quarterback for them.
1: So that's the years, but what about the money? Also on NFL Live, you've got Mita Kimes weighing in on that $50 million price tag.
2: There's very few quarterbacks who make middle-class money. It's a small list of guys between $20 and $50 million average per year. It's either $50 million and up, or guys on rookie deals and journeymen, and very little in between. And I think we hear 50 and up, and we think top 10 quarterback. But the reality is, that's not quite true. It really is. If you are an above average quarterback and you're up, you're probably going to make more than $50 million a year. So I understand why Baker, who I do think is an above average quarterback, feels that he deserves that much.
1: As for if he can make a deal during the season, Mayfield says unless it's competitive, he doesn't expect his agent to bring him that deal. But no, this will not impact his season. If anything, it could be a gamble for Tampa Bay, as his price value, depending on how he plays, well, that price tag, it could increase. Mayfield may not be a holdout or in. Notably, though, a few are. Atlanta Falcons running back Bijan Robinson, Detroit Lions running back Jahmyr Gibbs both missed their second straight days of practice on day two of training camp. Robinson and Gibbs looking to reset that running back market with their deals. As far as Gibbs is concerned, Freddie Coleman thinks that he has every reason to expect that kind of money. Here he is, the host of Freddie and Harry on Bijan Robinson.
3: Pound for pound, I think this guy's the best player in the National Football League. Bijan Robinson, running back the Atlanta Falcons. 1,478 yards rushing, 5.2 yards a carry, 7 touchdowns. Catching the ball? Whew! 79 catches, averaging 10.4 yards per reception. A lot of wide receivers will love those kind of numbers, and he's doing that at the running back position with 4 touchdowns. He's in line for a big contract. And if Michael Penix Jr. can be relatively healthy, those numbers might be even better this year.
1: All right, and at least some contracts have been settled on day two of training camp. Free agent wide receiver Deebo Samuel, according to reports from Ian Rapoport of NFL Network, says that he will return to San Francisco on a one-year deal worth up to $7 million. Samuel, of course, played 6 seasons for the 49ers. He was traded to Washington last season for a 2025 fifth-round pick, but this would bring him back. And Saints wide receiver Chris Olave, 4-year extension worth up to $132 million, $90 million guaranteed. All across the country, we've got training camp today at the Minnesota Vikings training camp. Well, they may have one of the most intriguing quarterback battles in the NFL right now. Through the opening stretch of training camp, there's still no clear winner between J.J. McCarthy and Kyler Murray. McCarthy looking to prove he's ready to become that franchise quarterback after injury-shortened seasons in that third year. And then Kyler Murray, he's making a strong case that experience should win out. But that's their case. What does Wes Phillips, Vikings head coach, have to think?
4: We're scripting out their reps, so we know who's getting what, and then you want to make sure that in one rack, okay, he had 3 passes and he had 3 runs, you know, you've got to, and what kind of passes were they, and are we really giving them a good and fair opportunity as we go through this competition? Those guys are professionals, they're all about it, and the good thing about Kyler just being a veteran is that he's got a lot of banked experience under his belt, so, you know, a lot of the things that and maybe a rookie would be struggling with, hey, I'm not getting enough reps. He's seen just about everything and knows how to play football.
1: So the competition might be there, according to Phillips. If you ask McCarthy, if you ask Murray, yeah, there's that QB competition. If you ask unsportsmanlike Chris Canty, he says competition? What competition?
5: I don't know how many quarterbacks you can use Kwesi Adofo-Mensah, the former general manager, as the scapegoat for. J.J. McCarthy didn't work out. It's clear and obvious. Justin Jefferson isn't happy, which is a key in all of this. They fired the general manager, brought in somebody else. The head coach went out and got Kyler Murray to be a part of this quarterback competition. This has to work in Minnesota, and I don't know that the organization is going to continue to gamble away seasons on the promise that once upon a time was J.J. McCarthy. I think this is Kyler's show. If J.J. McCarthy somehow, some way ends up starting games, it would be because he blew everybody away in his training camp in preseason, or it would be because of an injury to Kyler.
1: When it comes to the New York Football Giants, Jackson Dart knows his role with the team, the second-year QB, hoping, though, that he'll have one of his number one targets back, Malik Nabers, back at full strength.
6: I got extreme confidence in myself, and I'm not gonna put myself in any spot that I feel like I'm not going to be better than what I was before. So I don't see myself being what I was before. What I was before, which y'all saw my rookie year, I felt like that was basic. So, I mean, I got high standards for myself, and I know everybody has high standards for me also. But the standard that I hold myself to is very high, and I feel like whatever that standard that I hold myself to, you'll see sooner or later.
1: And here's Dart on that wide receiver.
7: Well, he definitely has a presence about him. There's an aura that he has on the field that is exhilarating, makes me happy, makes everybody happy just to see him out there. And I think for him, he's had a lot of positives. So we're just going to continue to get him in slowly. And he's doing a great job with how he's attacking his recovery.
1: And under new head coach Harbaugh, well, the words are competitive, different, intense. And they are trying to make things change over there in East Rutherford, New Jersey. So development is the name of the game in Las Vegas. Kirk Cousins has the reins at QB. And Fernando Mendoza, well, he may have graduated college, but he is all in on studying.
8: I still have a long way. Yeah. I feel more comfortable, but I am nowhere near where I need to be, especially with learning the playbook. And I still need to go a lot longer and attack the playbook harder. So I'm still ways away. But I feel like I'm more comfortable from day two, especially from day one. I'm just trying to do my part, focus on the next rep, and do everything I possibly can to prepare myself to be the best asset I can for my team. And whatever decision is made at the end, that's fantastic, and I'm all for it. I just want the team to win. So that's where I'm at, but I believe that we have so many great players on the team, and there's a heightened sense of urgency.
1: Although sometimes learning and training comes from unlikely sources, and training camp is certainly a chance to hear what the guys have been up to during the off season. Yeah, the best training, if you ask Eric Gall Jr., Bengals tight end, that came from a bit of an unexpected place on a trip to Greece.
9: I was in Greece and out there the roads are real tight, and I got hit pretty hard, and I got up, but nothing, it didn't faze me. It felt great. It was a good hit.
10: You were like crossing the street, or you they hit you from behind? You were just walking.
9: I was about to, and it was like one of those weird vehicles, like a three wheeler, and it kind of just like as I looked up, it was like kind of as if I just got stiff blocked.
11: Did it feel like a little dose of football for a second?
9: It really did. Like I bounced right back up. I had a big scrape on my face because,
11: How fast was it going?
9: I got black. I don't know. As soon as I looked up, I was like about to cross the street, and as soon as he was avoiding somebody, it hit me pretty good. So
27: how big was that for your confidence?
9: Like it was really huge. It was huge for my confidence. Like it was, like Drew and them, they're like, dude, I'm like, bro, like you understand, like that did a lot of good things for the mental.
1: You know you're missing football when your reaction to getting leveled by a delivery truck is, that was big for my confidence. I can't wait to play. So that's one way to look at it for Eric Gall Jr. with the Cincinnati Bengals, right? But you are listening right now to SportsCenter All Night on ESPN Radio, Sirius XM Channel 80, presented by Progressive Insurance. Major League Baseball, it is getting down to the wire for teams trying to prove what they should do when the trade deadline hits on Monday. As far as the Dodgers, well, If anything, it's adding one missing piece, but for them, they're just trying to keep up that consistency. A matchup with the Mariners this evening, and the Mariners a little bit more at stake, trying to stay fighting in that American League wild card picture. Every game is a measuring stick for them, and the Dodgers on the field without Shohei Ohtani because of knee soreness, but that didn't seem to be much of an issue.
12: 0-1 pitch. Swung on, hammer deep to right field. This ball's back. It is gone. Into the Seattle bullpen. Dalton rushing. A three-run shot for the Dodger catcher. It is 5-0.
1: Dalton rushing had that three-run home run as the Dodgers beat the Mariners 6-2. But Atlanta trying to prove that it can be one of those contenders as well, one of those teams that can catch the Dodgers and give them something to think about in the postseason.
12: Holmquist delivers. 0-2, serve on a line, right center field. It will split down for a base hit. Baldwin will score. Acuna jogging home. And Ozzie Albies at a two-strike, two-out, two-run single to give the Braves a 5-3 lead here in the sixth.
1: Ozzie Albies helps lift the Braves over the Washington Nationals 5-4 on Thursday. He was 1-for-3, had that go-ahead 2-RBI single in the sixth inning. It was his 19th go-ahead RBI of the season, tied for fifth in the league. The Braves now have a 3-game home win streak, tying their longest of the season. Well, it's always a good day when the Cubs and Cardinals play, even better when we get a chance for some extra innings.
12: The pitch. Line drive down the right field line. That's a fair ball. Cubs take the lead. The ball bounces off the sidewall. Bregman going for two slides. He's got a double. Cubs have a 3-2 lead. Alex Bregman delivers.
1: Cubs with their 9th extra inning win of the season, most in Major League Baseball Thursday. It was their 15th extra inning game, which is tied with the Mets for most in the majors. Bregman had the go-ahead double in the 10th inning, his 5th career go-ahead hit in extra innings, but his first since 2023. The Cubs' first series win at the Cardinals since July of 2023. 7th straight road win of the series. Longest active streak in Major League Baseball. The Cubs, they beat the Cardinals 4-2. We've got much more coming up ahead on SportsCenter All Night. 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
1: Welcome back to SportsCenter All Night right here on ESPN Radio. Major League Baseball trade deadline continues to tick closer. We got some scores around the league on Thursday. Reds beat the Pirates 3-2 in a walk-off. Mets topped the Marlins 4-2. And the Giants and the Padres locked in 4-1.
2: Two sack swings, and there's another one. This one is headed back home to San Francisco. Oh, what a shot. And it is 3-0 Giants.
1: Rookie Daniel Cusack, two-run home run. He had three RBI. Robbie Ray pitched six impressive innings, winning his seventh straight decision, led the San Francisco Giants to that 4-1 victory over the Padres. They saw their five-game win streak snapped, dropped two games behind the, in that final National League wild card spot. In the WNBA, the past two league champs battled in a nail-biter. Aces topped the Liberty 104-99. Chelsea Gray, she had 16 points before fouling out as she spoke with Prime Video after the game.
3: Chelsea, you had to turn into coach at the end there, and I saw you just getting into that timeout. What did you see at the end that eventually turned into that steal from Jackie?
4: We knew they were going to try to get a look for Sabrina or Sui from beyond the arc, so just staying present and up to touch and getting through it. I know Jackie would read the situation for sure.
3: Yes, you fouled out, but I want to talk about the trust between you and as well as your coach, Becky Hammond. For her to draw up that play coming out of the timeout, what does it say about the relationship that's transferred on this floor?
4: And we've been with each other for a long period of time, so we had that built-in chemistry and that built-in trust. It doesn't just happen overnight, so super proud of this group and our trust within each other to get that done.
3: You talk about the cohesion, the chemistry, and the time that it takes. Is that what shows up for you when you think about these games that get close, but you are still able to find a way, and especially if you have someone like Asia Wilson on the floor?
4: It happens with little moments, whether it's help side defense, passing it one more, rebounding, boxing out. It's all the little things that sometimes don't show up in the stat sheet that we do for each other that gets the big picture done.
3: And last one for you, because I think, well, the last time you were on the floor, Asia makes that big bucket and you're back in the background just hyping her up. Is there anything she still does that surprises you?
4: Man, I'm blessed to be around her every day. I don't think we should or nobody should get satisfied with seeing greatness. We got to live it out and cherish it while they're still playing and giving their flowers now. So, yeah, I'm going to scream, yell, kick, whatever I got to do with Asia Wilson on the floor.
1: All right, so a win for the Aces, the Minnesota Lynx. They rolled to a win over the Toronto Tempo, 104-72. And in Chicago, the Sky beat the Sun 94-88 behind Camila Cardoso. She finished with 26 points in 21 minutes. Sun fall to 7-22 on the season. The Sky improved marginally to 10-18. That's your news on SportsCenter All Night. 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
1: On the south side of Chicago, Tristan Peters drew a bases-loaded walk as the White Sox won their second straight extra-inning game versus the Yankees. ESPN 1000.
2: The 3-0. It is high! And the game is over! Tristan Peters with a game-ending walk. Boy, Christmas has come early in the last 2 days playing these Yankees. They have been very giving. Two wins because of it.
0: Number four.
1: A big night from the Aces superstar Asia Wilson powering Vegas to a 104-99 win against the Liberty on Prime Video.
5: New York has won three straight close ball games. This one tightening up against their rival, Wilson.
6: Asia Wilson. With her 30-second trucking right here, taking her time, absorbing the contact, spinning, and
7: finish it.
0: Number three.
1: The opening game of a four-game series between the Pirates and Reds was a nail-biter as Nathaniel Lowe's walk-off RBI lifted Cincinnati to victory. 700 WLW.
8: The 2-1 pitch to Lowe. Swinging a bouncing ball toward the middle. Shortstop to his left field. Triolo to second, one. Back to first. Not in time, and Ellie scores. The Reds walk it off. Lowe beat it out at first, and the Reds are able to get Ellie home from third, and they beat the Pirates 3-2.
0: Number two.
1: Wilson Contreras slugs a go-ahead homer in the eighth to give the Red Sox the 5-4 win over the Athletics on WEEI.
8: All right, here's Contreras. Would you be surprised at all if they went back-to-back?
9: Nope.
8: Pitch is swung on and driven high and deep into left field.
1: Minnesota, Cody Clemens leads the Twins to a win in grand fashion. Treasure Island Baseball Network.
10: Pitch swung on and hit high in the air. Deep right center field for Cody Clemens towards the big wall, and it's gone for a game-winning grand slam. And Cody Clemens has fulfilled the prophecy, and the Twins walk off the Royals for the second time in three dramatic games.
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13: 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A lot of conversation around Philadelphia Eagles, Jalen Hurts, comments made. We will get to it. Marlon Michelle Smallman, Chris Canty, Evan Cohen. Good morning, everybody. How are we doing today?
14: Doing pretty good, Ev.
13: Good.
14: Feels like I'm doing better than Baker Mayfield.
13: Well, we'll get to that. Boy, yeah. And shout out Jeremy Fowler. What a one-on-one he put together.
14: That was awesome.
13: Oh, my God, with Baker Mayfield, which we will get to in a couple minutes. Smalls, how you doing?
15: I'm doing well. Good morning, you guys. Great job on First Take yesterday. You got a lot of people talking, not only about your frog brooch, CeCe, which I thought was amazing.
14: Thank you.
15: Great flair and accessories that put it on.
13: What did you say? Frog
15: brooch.
13: What's brooch mean?
14: Don't do it.
13: No, I'm not saying word of the day.
14: Don't do it.
13: What is a brooch? Is that like a common term?
15: It's like a pin that usually has jewels on it.
13: Never heard that term in my life.
15: Or it could be solid metal, but oftentimes it will have jewels on it. It's a pin that you pin on your lapel, a brooch.
13: Didn't know that.
15: Yeah.
14: That is common knowledge, sir.
15: Yeah.
13: I didn't know that.
15: Also could be a verb, but in this case, we're talking about this frog brooch that CeCe had on. Gorgeous piece. I really loved it.
13: You look good in that one. Yeah. That's a good angle.
15: That is
13: a good
15: angle.
13: Take a still
15: angle.
13: Shot of it.
15: Rob, get now, this
13: still
15: face
13: shot.
15: I'm used to, because this is what this Canty looks like looking
13: he's
15: at
13: kill me on one of these.
15: Perplexed.
13: We're just watching, for those in the radio audience, we're looking back at some of CeCe's looks at me yesterday on First Take.
15: It was great, but you guys got people talking, not only because of Canty's beautiful accessories, but because of the conversations that you were having around Jalen Hurts.
13: And the conversation that happened before the show, that CeCe thought he was me, and what he did to somebody on the set yesterday.
14: What did I do?
13: Well, somebody showed up on the set with sunglasses that normally doesn't come with sunglasses. He's like, oh, look at you. What's the sunglasses for? 2 seconds later, the guy went home because he had an eye injury.
14: I didn't cause the eye injury.
13: This is something I would have done. He's been too much time around me. He was trying to hype the person
14: up. This is a professional environment. If somebody is wearing sunglasses, it is fair game to ask what the sunglasses are for.
15: I agree.
14: I have worn sunglasses on this show.
15: Yes, you have.
14: And people have asked me, why are you wearing sunglasses on the show? I had a sty in my eye. Subsequently, it swole up. So, hence the sunglasses.
15: But you're a gamer. You didn't miss anything.
14: But I had no problem explaining it.
15: Mm-hmm.
14: I don't think it's out of pocket to ask the question why you got sunglasses on when you're indoors in the basement of a building.
13: Understood. Did you give me a look after the fact of, oh boy, that was a mistake?
14: Yes, I did.
13: Because I never
14: want to make people feel self-conscious about what they got going on.
13: He did not go home because of CeCe.
15: Please clarify that, because I think a lot of people are thinking.
13: He did not go home because of CeCe. He had some illness that affected his eye. See, this is as friendly of a guy. He's popped in our studios before. Like, he's cool.
16: And he's cool if we talk about this, I'm sure. But he literally

0: moments after, someone who plays the same position as him on a different show showed up. It's like, all right, I'm filling in for so-and-so. Like, what? He was here 2 seconds ago. They're like, yeah, the eye injury. He has to go home. And CeCe wants to know what kind of brand sunglasses the guy's wearing. Like, yo, those Prada? What are those over there? You did, for a minute, you felt like me. For a minute. Then you got out of it.
1: Just conceptually, and I'm not judging this person for how they played it yesterday, but if you show up to work and then don't work, it feels like a terrible waste of an off day.
0: No, you get credit for the on day. They sent you home sick. Trust me.
1: Oh, that's a great way to play it then.
2: Because then you can automatically assume you're going to get the next day off.
0: So if you take off Thursday, you're probably going to take off Friday.
1: So if you show up for work and then you have a medical emergency where you have to go home, you get credit for that day even if you didn't work?
0: Well, I don't know. I don't know, actually, now. Nuno is talking in
3: my
0: ear.
3: Yeah, that's not how it works.
1: It's not how it works. I'm about to say that. What game is that?
3: If you show up, let's say Pat's been sick all day. So at 7 o'clock, he's like, I'm not feeling well. Pat's only going to put in for the time he's actually here, and then you...
0: Well, but that's if you're an hourly teammate.
3: No, like even myself, anyone who has care or sick time, like
0: you have to take the sick day if you're there and then go home?
3: But you put in for the time you're actually at work, and then you put out for the rest of the time that you're going to miss that day.
0: All right. I don't know how it works. He was there yesterday until CeCe made him go home. Wow. Anyway,
1: Wow.
0: Yes,
1: you love finding ways to make me the bad guy, don't you?
0: What did we do 2 days ago?
1: He loves it.
2: That's not you being the bad guy.
1: He revels in it.
0: No, wait a second.
2: But that's not you being the bad guy. If anything, that's you engaging with a teammate and maybe in some ways complimenting them because they have the sunglasses on and they probably look cool.
1: And maybe having a way to make light of a situation that they might otherwise be sensitive about.
2: And then you're like, I too have had a sty and I too have worn sunglasses at work. We're in the same space here. I got your back.
1: Exactly.
2: Yeah.
0: What did you do to me on Monday when I said to the person who came in, again, a backup person for this role, hey, it's in his contract. He can't be closer than 6 feet away from me. And the person left like, I don't know what I'm supposed to do with them on set. You destroyed me for that.
1: Yeah, but that person didn't know our relationship dynamic.
0: That backfired. I'm not going to lie.
1: Exactly.
0: That was not ideal.
2: So both of you have said something to this one person.
1: His was way worse. You see, he's trying to conflate it right now, Smalls. His was way worse.
0: Yeah. You sent the guy home.
1: Because literally the stage director said, hey, just be nice to each other. there was concern that I might go after Evan.
2: Because they tune in.
1: Exactly.
2: They know.
0: I don't know if this is a reason for them to put us on First Take together more or less after what's happened here this
2: week. Definitely more.
0: But
2: you guys are
0: fun.
2: Awesome.
0: It's been amazing. And shout out to everybody with First Take. What an awesome show. Great team. Boy, Shay's freaking amazing.
2: She's so good.
0: She is so good at that job. And just
2: the coolest person alive.
0: Oh, my God. Like, everything. Knows exactly where to go. Then pops in the – like, it's unbelievable. If only we had somebody running this show, a point guard position, that's good. Anyway, she's amazing. She is amazing.
2: We're big Shay fans here.
0: We did have a conversation about the Philadelphia Eagles and Jalen Hurts, top 5 QBs with the most on the line this year. CeCe did an A-list, and Jordan Rodgers, who was as awesome as could be also, ESPN football analyst, had this to say about Jalen Hurts, that he should have been higher on Canty's list with something to prove and something on the line this year.
4: Jalen Hurts, way too low.
0: Way too low.
4: Think about this.
5: He was in the Super Bowl 2 years.
4: I know, but when you were in college or in your 20s and you broke up with your girlfriend or boyfriend, you're under some pressure to have fun at concerts, take pictures, look like you're having fun at dinner. But my life is so much better. His number one wide receiver is with the MVP runner-up. They're going to push the ball downfield. He's going to put up big numbers. Jalen Hurts has got to prove, hey, I'm better without you.
0: Herbert, Burrow, Prescott, those guys were above him on that list. Why was he where he was?
1: Well, let me qualify the list first of all. The list was quarterbacks with most on the line this upcoming season. Career-defining year, a quarterback that could be in Canton one day, but a quarterback that could also get their head coach fired by season's end. That was the qualifications for the list.
0: Mm-hmm. Which is an extreme gap, obviously.
1: Exactly.
0: Canton and termination.
1: Exactly. So if you look at Jalen Hurts, have we not had conversations about his head coach, Nick Sirianni, being fired if things go left this year?
0: Yes, but I believe that's absurd.
1: Okay,
0: but yes.
1: Okay,
0: yes,
1: we've had those conversations.
0: Yes.
1: Pat Costello, who is a diehard Eagles fan, has said he's over Nick Sirianni. He put him in I'm over at the segment.
2: He did.
1: So there is that, okay? Then also, when you look at the resume for Jalen Hurts, it feels like one that's trending toward Canton. But would anybody say that Jalen Hurts is a Hall of Famer today?
2: No.
1: Exactly. So that's the point. This is a career-defining season for Jalen Hurts. We have not seen him be an elite quarterback without A.J. Brown. And they build the trade to New England as addition by subtraction. So that is why Jalen Hurts was fourth on my list. And I felt like that was a healthy amount of respect for all that he's accomplished by having him so far down the line.
2: Based on the parameters of the list, I understand why Jalen Hurts' name was on there, because there's not many quarterbacks that fit that criteria.
1: No.
2: That are accomplished and talented enough where you could be in the Canton conversation while also having a head coach that could be on the hot seat. It's a difficult line to walk.
1: Smalls, there are only two active quarterbacks that have played in multiple Super Bowls. Patrick Mahomes. And Jalen Hurts.
2: And Jalen Hurts played Patrick Mahomes in both of those.
1: If Patrick Mahomes' career ended today, he is a first ballot Hall of Famer.
2: No doubt.
1: And he is a top five quarterback all time.
2: However, isn't it more, or continuing to illustrate the way we view Jalen Hurts and the disparity that exists between what he's accomplished and how we speak about him? He is the guy that's in that conversation with Patrick Mahomes, who's been to multiple Super Bowls, and he's won one, and he's a Super Bowl MVP, and he outplayed Patrick Mahomes, a surefire Hall of Famer in both of them. Josh Allen hasn't done that. Lamar Jackson hasn't done that. Joe Burrow hasn't done that. Justin Herbert hasn't done that. Trevor Lawrence hasn't done that. So many of these other quarterbacks that we talk about with glowing terms have not accomplished a fraction of what Jalen Hurts has. Yet somehow he's still overlooked, and somehow he's still in a conversation where things could go awry in Philly and his head coach could be out of a job. It's a very unique set of circumstances with that team and with that quarterback specifically.
0: Yeah, and I do think it's a career year opportunity for him. I picked him for MVP because of that, because narrative matters, and this is going to be the only year that it's the first year that they got rid of his star wide receiver. There will not be a second year where it's the first year where they got rid of A.J. Brown. Now, maybe they get rid of Devontae Smith after this year. I don't think that's happening, but that's why this is the year. What is he? Right? Is he riding the bus or is he driving the bus? And I personally believe he is driving the bus, and you are right in this regard. But let's spin all things regular season wise positively for Jalen Hurts. If I am somehow right and he somehow wins MVP of the NFL, does he become a Hall of Famer as a result? To CeCe's extreme on that, Canton or termination, does he become a Hall of Famer if he wins the MVP this year? He would have a Super Bowl win, a Super Bowl appearance, and an MVP.
1: Yes.
0: Okay. So with that, he has an enormous amount on the line this year. And it feels like this is the kind of person and the kind of player that says, bring it on. Doesn't seem like he's afraid of this at all in any way, shape, or form.
2: I think he might like it.
0: Oh, I think he probably loves it. I think he probably loves every part of it. There's more on this as we continue. But we mentioned it. Baker Mayfield. Oh, my God. Oh, my God. Did he have a lot to say yesterday? What is next? What's going to happen when you call out your employer? What happens next? We'll find out next. We're on Sportsmanlike, presented by Progressive Insurance.
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2: 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I like that caller.
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9: Evan Canty and Michelle are unsportsmanlike.
20: Baker Mayfield reported at Bucks camp, doesn't have the new deal he wants, and now sources tell ESPN that he will play out the final year of his deal and become an unrestricted free agent.
21: Baker's not happy with what the Buccaneers offer, like Vita Vea, but Baker right now is going to bet on himself. And usually when Baker is betting on himself, he plays with a chip on his shoulder, and that's usually when he plays some of his best football.
22: These are two big names to pay attention to, just because I think that they're a contender in the NFC if they stay healthy.
1: I'm sorry, I gotta bring this to air.
23: Okay.
1: This is absolutely ridiculous.
23: What
1: Cam Pratt and our producer Nuno are saying about Jalen Hurts. If he wins an MVP, he would have multiple All Pros, right, multiple Super Bowl appearances, right, a Super Bowl title, and a Super Bowl MVP. And they're saying that if his career ended after he won an MVP this upcoming season, he would not be a Hall of Famer.
23: And
1: I think that is an absolutely ridiculous argument to make.
2: So do I.
1: And it's ridiculous.
2: And the team he beat in the Super Bowl where he was the MVP was the Chiefs, going for a three-peat.
1: That's the part of the math, too.
23: Well, no, that actually hurts.
1: How does it hurt?
23: Because Eli's not in the Hall of Fame.
1: What?
23: Because Eli's number one thing that Eli did is not even winning the two Super Bowls. It's who he beat.
1: Eli Manning will be in the Hall of Fame, though.
2: He will be in.
1: Yeah, it's a matter of when.
2: So Jalen Hurts might not be first ballot, but he'll be in.
1: Okay, yeah, that's okay.
2: Right.
1: Like, it doesn't have to be a first ballot Hall of Fame. He's getting in.
2: And think about the fact that he's had a different offensive coordinator every single year and still been able to have that success. His demeanor, he's a guy that is a great face of the franchise. There's nothing inflammatory about him. People will want to vote for him.
1: And he's been in the playoffs every single year as a full-time starter.
2: There you go. We just have more and more things to add to the reasons why he'll get in.
23: If he wins the MVP this year, like I have predicted, he's going to have another offensive coordinator next year too, by the way.
2: Of course.
23: Sean Mann, you know, become a head coach in the NFL immediately.
2: Yeah.
23: Like immediately on that one. But the who you beat thing is weird now, because I would have thought Eli would have been a first ballot Hall of Famer, partially because
1: we were capable for him.
23: Can we bring on
1: this? I want to bring this.
23: There's been a big behind the scenes debate in our show. So we had Eli Manning in person the day before the Hall of Fame, or is it the day of?
3: It was the day of.
23: Day of. And after the fact, when we learned he didn't get in, all of you guys said, well, there's no way, or no, excuse me, he knew. He definitely knew he wasn't in as he was talking about the possibility of getting in. And I was like, no way. He had to have, he couldn't have known. What's the right answer on that? He knew when he came on with us because they didn't do the video with the jacket thing?
2: I think so, yes.
23: That the NFL does, NFL Films?
3: He knew because they filmed that, it's not like happens in that moment. So
23: right.
3: So they knew for
23: The David Baker knocking on the door thing?
3: Yeah, because they don't do that anymore, right? Like they have someone who is...
23: Right, they have like their mentor.
3: Yeah, that's tied to you that shows up, that type of thing. So he already knew because you could just tell by his body language. You could tell by his answers to the questions in terms about the Hall of Fame. And, you know, and he was very subdued.
2: Yes.
3: During that part of the interview.
23: Yeah, I don't know why. I think about that one a lot. Those videos are great. I saw one recently with Randy Moss and Larry Fitzgerald.
2: I saw that one too. It's awesome.
23: I don't know what. Randy Moss makes me want to cry at all times. Randy Moss seems like the nicest, sweetest guy. And I like.
1: Straight cash, homie. Straight cash.
23: But you talk about perception versus reality. I don't know Randy Moss. Perception is not the guy that's going to make you cry out of kindness. And yet he seems like the guy that's going to make you cry out of kindness.
1: Well, who he was as a player is probably a lot different than who he is as a grown-ass man now.
2: Have you seen the videos of him fishing with other football players?
23: It's the greatest.
2: It seems so fun.
23: He's the great. Oh, God, I love Randy Moss so much.
1: Awesome.
23: I am such a huge Randy Moss
2: fan. Imagine getting to hang out with Randy Moss when you're fishing, just hearing stories from him. Very cool.
23: I think he's the kind of person that you have to bring a notebook to hang out with. In other words, you're going to say 10 things that are going to improve my life, and I need to hear you say them and write them down.
2: That is such a good call. Notebook people in your life. Because there are people that I've worked with or gotten an audience with that I wish I had a notebook or I would have been recording because they drop so much wisdom on you all the time.
23: There is somebody I have that with, and I told the person that I have that. They were a little weirded out by it.
2: Yeah, do you tell the notebook person they're a notebook person?
23: I did. Maybe not the best move I've ever made in my life.
2: And they didn't like it.
23: No, and not they didn't like it. It's like if you think I'm weird, now you think I'm weirder. If I have a notebook on you.
2: Oh, you actually physically have the notebook?
23: On the computer, yeah.
2: File. See, I thought we were talking hypothetical.
1: I don't know. If you have a notebook, Ev, that you're walking around with, I just assume that you're a snitch.
2: Well, he is a snitch.
1: And you're just writing down everything that everyone is doing.
2: But we know he's a snitch.
23: Well, no, but this is
2: we know this.
1: Right? We know this.
2: And we have many examples on this show of him snitching.
23: Okay. All right.
2: Look at you running around with a notebook like Harriet the Spy, just writing down all your observations and learnings.
23: Notebooks. Yeah. Yeah, I'm a notebook.
1: Now I want to know what's in it.
2: Can you give us just one line from the notebook?
23: Well, I have it now in a file. Hold on. I have to get it
1: on.
23: It's
1: got it in a file on the computer.
2: Do you think we're in files? Evan's files?
23: Let's move on. You know what? I don't like what's happening here.
1: Dossier of his teammates.
23: Let's move on.
2: You can't give us one line?
23: No, I'm not going to give you one line. No. No. My notebook is my notebook. You have a journal? If you keep a journal, you want me to read your journal?
1: So this is a journal.
2: I do a gratitude journal every day.
23: You have a yes, I do know that. I do know that. I have one, too. It's empty, though.
2: Grateful for nothing.
23: What?
2: Grateful for nothing.
23: No, I just haven't written anything in it. Okay, let's get to Baker Mayfield from yesterday because this was unreal. He has this press conference. He wants a new deal. The Bucs have not given him the deal that he wants. He gets up at the press conference, and he talks about being disappointed, disrespected, and undervalued. The big three, some would say.
0: I wanted the deal done and set the deadline and told them it was going to be all ball after that, and I did mean that. And I don't know if they thought I was just going to take some of the offers that they gave, but I'm at the point of my career and understanding what I've brought to this franchise. One, I'm very, very thankful for the chance they gave me. Do not get me wrong on that. But I've also I really know what I've brought to this franchise, leadership-wise, and even play-wise. It's been some of the best years of my career, and I think it's only going to trend upwards, just being comfortable and feeling that. So disappointing in that regard to not have, you know, to feel disrespect a little bit. And that's really the disappointing part, to feel undervalued after, you know, thinking you've earned it. This is not a poor me thing. There's a lot of other people that have it way worse off. But I can sit here and look at other quarterbacks and peers and evaluate myself based on that and put myself in certain categories that I deserve to be compensated for that. And I think I'm a franchise quarterback. I've been told I'm a franchise quarterback. It's been said publicly from ownership down here. And so to not have a deal done is very disappointing. But I said the deadline was a deadline, and I addressed the team to let them know I meant that. It's all ball. I'm with these guys.
23: Okay. Wow. There's even more, which we are going to get to in a little bit, because you need to hear this to set up the second part of this with Jeremy Fowler, the one-on-one. Disrespected. When you're thinking about the word disrespect, there's options here. Is it the Bucks offer towards Baker, or is it Baker's public expression of the disrespect that's more disrespectful?
1: Yes.
23: Go ahead.
1: Well, listen, if the team makes you feel some kind of way, there is that tendency to try to air out your grievances and embarrass the team because you feel embarrassed that you set a deadline and you didn't get the contract extension that you were angling for. And on top of that, you learn how the team actually feels about you. So all of the things that the coaching staff and the general manager and ownership may have expressed to you go for naught when they don't give you the level of compensation, the level of security that you and your family are looking for. And it's clear that it's deeply personal with Baker Mayfield. He led his comments to the media with the fact that he and his wife has made Tampa their home. Mm-hmm. They've leaned in. They're raising their kids there. And the fact that a player who's on his 14 and in going into his age 31 season doesn't have the stability and the security of knowing where he's going to be for the long term, it's unsettling. And so I took yesterday as Baker Mayfield genuinely being hurt by the Tampa Bay Buccaneers not giving him the extension that he was looking for.
2: That's the way I interpreted it as well. It almost sensed as if he felt a bit betrayed by them based on what they had said about him and the way that they led him to believe this was going to go. When he says from ownership down, they talk about me like I'm the face of the franchise. I'm a franchise player, cornerstone player. And then you're telling me you value me this way, but your actions don't back it up based on everything that I've done for you. Stabilizing this franchise. We're going to the playoffs. We're winning the division. I was able to help shepherd in this post-Tom Brady era with what I did at the most important position in all of team sports. You told me you acknowledged that. You told me you were going to make sure that I was taken care of. But now, when the moment has arrived, you're not doing that. So it did come across as if that was deeply personal to him, but also based on the disparity between what was told to him consistently and then what the offer was.
23: Totally understand why he felt disrespected. Don't particularly understand why it was so public. I also think there's an argument that the Tampa Bay Bucks should feel disrespected as a result of this as well. We will get to that coming up.
1: Well, hold on. Just to answer your question.
23: Yeah.
1: The Tampa Bay Buccaneers embarrassed him. They embarrassed him.
23: And so he embarrassed
1: them? They didn't give him the long-term deal he was looking for.
23: Mm-hmm.
1: And he set a deadline in saying that this is when I want to buy, and they scoffed at it. And I think the Bucks playing a dangerous game when you allow a quarterback to go into a lame duck season. It doesn't typically work out for the franchise, right? We saw it with the Dallas Cowboys and Dak Prescott. 2019, Dak was in his final year of his rookie deal. They didn't extend him. The team went 8-8. Okay, franchise him in the offseason. The following season, 2020, the Dallas Cowboys go 6-10. They gave him the contract extension in 2021. The Dallas Cowboys went 12 wins. So, like, when you have the leader of your team in a lame duck position, it sets a tone in a negative way for the upcoming season. If he's not all in, it's hard for the rest of the locker room to be all in and to buy into a team-first agenda.
23: Again, I would argue it's a two-way street on this, and I will do so coming up after CC has this from 5-Hour Energy.
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17: Baker's not happy, like Vita Vea, but Baker right now is going to bet on himself.
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19: 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By the way, speaking of drama, how about the New York Yankees? They lose to the White Sox on a walk-off, right, yesterday. They play the Cubs this weekend, tomorrow, here on ESPN Radio, presented by Progressive Insurance. 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
20: Remember when we started the show how abysmal the White Sox were?
19: Not today. You mean
20: when we started our show 3 years ago?
19: I'm like, no, they're pretty good today.
20: No, remember that?
19: Yeah,
20: they were historically bad.
19: Well, that's how you get good in baseball.
20: I know. Now they're there.
19: It's the one sport
20: that
19: tanking works in baseball. There's no guarantee it works in other sports. It actually works in baseball. Anyway, Baker Mayfield spoke one-on-one with Jeremy Fowler and had this to say about what type of contract he was looking for.
21: Do you believe and did you make a stance that you belong in that, you know, top 10 range, $50+ million? That's sort of the market and where you are.
22: Yeah. And I told them, I said it publicly, I was never trying to reset the market. I know where I fit in on that. I'm not over realistic on that, but it's also, I know just to be compensated, put in that category and salary cap keeps going up. The guys that are going to re-sign next year, it's going to look a lot different. So at the end of the day, it'd probably be still right about top 15 next year this time, and but it's unfortunate they failed to recognize that.
21: How far away were they from that range?
22: Pretty far.
19: Also said they only offered 2 years. He was pretty open and honest about that, obviously.
0: this is getting ugly, or it got ugly, I should say, yesterday. Jeremy Fowler did a phenomenal job. It's understandable why Baker Mayfield, who's been told he's a franchise quarterback, feels insulted, disrespected, because they only offered him a two-year deal. I could also understand why the Bucks would feel insulted and disrespected based on him going public with that. Let me explain. From 2021 to 2023, Baker Mayfield was on four different teams.
20: Mm-hmm.
0: Okay? Tampa signs him. They ultimately give him, because of his good play, a three-year, $100 million contract. In 2023, he had 28 touchdowns, 10 interceptions. They won a playoff game. They were 9-8 overall. 2024, 10-7, 41 touchdowns, 16 interceptions. Was awesome during the regular season. Hovered around MVP for a little bit. Lost to the Commanders in the wild card. Last year, the team was 8-9, 26 touchdowns, 11 interceptions. Overall, 1-2 in the playoffs. 95 touchdowns, 37 interceptions. Games in which he started, 27-24. That's really good. Is it great? No. Is it Hall of Fame? No. Is it winning a Super Bowl? No. Interestingly enough, the comp, numerically, not what you think about the quarterback long term, just numerically over that time, is Jordan Love.
20: Hmm.
0: Interestingly enough. Jordan Love had 80 touchdowns, 28 interceptions. The team was 27-20-3 in the game, 27-20-1 in the games he started, 1-3 in the playoffs. Jordan Love is on the books this year for $36.1 million against the cap. Baker Mayfield's on the books for $39.9 million against the cap. Baker Mayfield's also 4 years older than him.
20: Hmm.
0: Numerically, he's Jordan Love. Financially, he's Jordan Love. Jordan Love is somebody that I would rather have, even though I'm not as high on him as others, for the next 2, 3, 4 years, simply because he's younger than Baker Mayfield. Baker Mayfield currently is paid about where he should be. And if the Tampa Bay Buccaneers don't want to go more than 2 years, I kind of get it. We could say, be careful what you wish for. Totally understand that.
20: On either side.
0: They were able to replace Tom Brady. You don't think they'll be able to figure out how to replace Baker Mayfield? They were able to replace Tom Brady. They're not going to be able to replace Baker Mayfield. Kyler Murray can't be franchised. If he's great this year in Minnesota, maybe he's the guy. I'm just making that up in terms of they did it once. Why could they not do it again? Sure, that's risky. Baker Mayfield has that grit, has that grime that you want from that quarterback position, that his teammates love him as they should. He's played well there. But this, from the Bucs perspective, it's we rescued you as much as you think you rescued us. We were in a much better position when we got you than you were when you got us. I can understand why they would feel disrespected as well. I think there's an argument both ways on this. I don't think it's one-sided.
1: I hear what you're saying. What I will push back on is Baker Mayfield feeling embarrassed, and that's never a good place for an organization to live when it comes to trying to contend for a division title and a deep playoff run in the upcoming season. What I will say, though, is that I don't think the Tampa Bay Buccaneers are wrong for holding the line when it comes to the parameters that they have on a contract extension for Baker Mayfield. We keep asking ourselves, when is one of these teams going to take the position of not paying their quarterback because he's next in line for a market level deal, right? We keep wondering, when are NFL teams going to stop capitulating to quarterbacks because their deals are about to be up and paying them $50+ million on average annual value, knowing that it's going to be hard to get the return on investment on said contract. And we've seen it from several teams over the past few years. The Russell Wilson contract in Denver was a disaster. The team had to eat $85 million in dead money. Tua's contract this past offseason, the Miami Dolphins have to eat $100 million in dead money. Now, they split it up over the next 2 years, but you get the point.
20: Yeah.
1: They gave him a contract that the quarterback was never going to be able to live up to. And when you consider the Bucs' position, knowing that they just lost the division to a team in the Carolina Panthers that's on the fence about their own quarterback, who they took with a first overall pick 4 years ago, it makes it hard to go to the place of paying Baker Mayfield the kind of money he's looking for and not knowing whether or not you're going to have the most production at the quarterback position in your own division when every team has significant questions about their quarterback.
0: Perfectly said. When is someone going to say no? It's not that we're rooting against a quarterback making money. It's we're rooting for logic amongst all teams in sports to have the most competitive landscape of games that we can react to. And so a team like Tampa, just for argument's sake, what happens is if you overpay one position, all of these great young players they have can't then also get paid.
20: Which one is more problematic moving forward? Well, I shouldn't say problematic. Let me take a step back. So you bring up the Tua contract and the Russell Wilson contract. Those two organizations and where they are in the wake of those are in vastly different places. The Miami Dolphins are starting from ground zero. Everybody got fired because of that contract, and they have to start over. They have a new head coach, a new GM, and a new quarterback. Denver, we're talking about with the right coach who drafted the right quarterback after that, and a team that is built to win a Super Bowl. Denver feels like more of the outlier in the wake of a bad quarterback contract than Miami does. If you swing and miss on giving a quarterback big time money and it doesn't pan out, most times you got to go back to the starting line. And if you go back to the starting line, we know it's a coin flip when it comes to getting another quarterback. Denver lucked out because they had the right people in place to make that decision. Miami did not. What are the Tampa Bay Bucks going to be? You said they replaced Tom Brady with Baker Mayfield. You don't think they could do it again? Well, a lot of organizations can't do it again. Look at the Minnesota Vikings, Kirk Cousins, Sam Darnold. You didn't get it right with J.J. McCarthy. It doesn't happen all the time where you're just able to replace a quarterback who has stabilized your franchise and who's been productive for you.
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11: We are nearing the 15th anniversary of one of the greatest phrases in NFL training camp history. 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
16: 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ESPN 2. 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Look who's here. Mike Tannenbaum. ESPN NFL front office insider. Dine and Combine is what we do with Mike, yeah, where he gives us the dinner questions slash combine questions each and every week, and he just fires away, and we reverse the process. Normally, the three of us interview our guests. Mike is the guest interviewing the host.
17: Love it. All right, so a shout out to our friend, our teammate, Ian Fitzsimmons, who has just done this with all the Big Ten coaches, and it's been really good. Of the three of you, which one of the three of you is going to the bathroom when you're out for dinner and the check comes?
18: Evan.
16: That is so wrong.
12: So true, though.
16: I pay for everything. I don't let anyone pay for me on anything. What are you talking about? That is such... She was just talking about the bathroom part. She was answering me about the bathroom part may be true. The not paying the check part is not true.
18: You do go to the bathroom a lot.
16: Yeah, but that has nothing to do with the paying. That wasn't the point of it wasn't about... ones and twos. It was about paying the bill. Right, that backfired. Go ahead, next one.
17: I'm gonna leave on that.
18: I knew he'd be so upset.
17: It's perfect. Okay, which one of the three of you can swim with a shark?
19: I do. Yeah.
17: Really?
19: Yeah. At my place in South Carolina, we have a lot of sharks back there. That doesn't stop me from getting in the water and swimming.
16: Wow.
18: Then we have
16: the
18: answer.
16: Actual tangible.
19: I've actually
16: not hypothetical.
19: Also been in a tank with sharks at an aquarium.
17: Did that scare
16: Wait,
17: you?
16: What?
18: In a cage?
19: Yes.
18: Were you in a have a protective?
19: It was a
18: layer
19: bit that we were
18: you?
19: Doing for ESPN New York. I lost a bet, and I had to go out to the Riverhead Aquarium on Long Island and get into a tank with sharks.
16: Were you scared?
19: No.
18: But were you in one of those cages that they put you down?
19: Like a little thing around me.
18: Yeah. Okay.
19: The sharks don't really bother.
18: So you
19: me.
18: Were protected.
19: I mean, as much as you can be with sharks.
18: Wow, so I'm totally too afraid.
17: What? Who was the bet with?
19: It was with Rick DiPietro and Dave Rothenberg.
18: Oh, wow. My gosh.
19: Yeah.
16: Wow.
19: Yeah.
16: All right. Well, he won that one. That's for sure. I mean, man, oh man.
17: Did I pass this week? I'm trading up for you. Are you kidding? A defensive lineman that hangs out with sharks.
16: Wait. Let's talk about that. Let's say he said that, and then your security crew's like, all right, we got to do background on that. That seems crazy. You do the background, you find out it's true. Do you then move him up on your draft board?
17: Yeah, absolutely. I mean, there's no.
18: Way to go, CC. Your stack is up.
17: There's no coach in the NFL that wouldn't. Are defensive guys that hunt for a living. Yeah.
16: Couldn't you see Dan Campbell getting up at a press conference? I want defenders that swim with sharks. And then CeCe's like, that's actually what I did. As a matter of fact,
19: well, coach, if you swim with the sharks, then you are the sharks.
18: You become one with the sharks.
19: Right. Become one with the sharks.
18: Yes.
16: Wow.
19: You want the hunters.
17: What was the best?
19: I don't know. I don't remember.
16: It's like, no, who wins, Yankees or Twins tonight? Like something ridiculous.
18: All of a sudden, us putting money in the jar doesn't seem so bad.
16: Yeah, seriously.
17: Okay, which of the three of you carries the most cash?
19: Smalls.
18: Me.
16: Really?
19: Yes.
18: I pay CC in cash.
19: Yes.
18: Sometime.
17: Oh, wow. Evan was going with CC.
18: I'm Italian. I always have cash.
16: Was it has the most cash or carries the most cash?
19: I just feel like by default, if you're a parent, you have no cash on you. At any time.
17: Yeah, I can tell you, like, raising two kids, neither of which are salary cap friendly.
16: Why do you... Mike looks tired only when he says raising two kids. It's like his whole look and demeanor looks like exhausted. And then it's like, all right, let's talk about everything else. He's all perky.
17: And I got one that's transitioning out of college, and I'll just say, like, we have had the conversation that this is not 17th grade. Like, this is not 17th
16: grade. You're on your own.
17: Well,
18: my parents did that, yeah.
17: How'd that go?
18: Great. Can you
17: help me here?
18: I got you. So my dad told me when I graduated college, he goes, this is your home. You can live here as long as you need to. This will never not be your home. So you're not getting any money from me. You got to go get a job. You got to figure it out. A part of my job as a parent is to push you into a situation where you have to fend for yourself. And I did. I had to live at home. I had to save a bunch of money.
16: Wait, home figurative?
19: You got to live at the crib?
18: Yeah, I had to.
19: Oh, no. My parents went the other way.
18: No, because I had to save money.
19: No, I hear what you're saying. I'm just telling you that Joe and Shirley Canning, that was not going to happen. They made it clear. Once you are 18 or graduate from high school, whichever one comes first, you can't stay here.
18: Wow.
19: You're either going to college, you're going to go to the military, you're going to do something else, but you can't stay here. Mm. This me and your mama house.
18: The locks are changed. Wow.
16: Wait, did your parents...
18: That's interesting.
16: I'm curious on this. Did you, for your kids or your parents or whatever, give you a grade point average or a grade or above that you had to get?
18: Yes.
16: What was yours?
18: Well, I was expected to get all A's. I would come home with a B+, and my dad would go, are you incapable of getting an A?
16: Boy.
18: And I would say no, and he goes, so it's an effort thing then.
16: Oy vey. Did you make your kids GPA or above or some level?
17: We talked about academic eligibility and things like that. But going back to CeCe's point, I graduated UMass on a Sunday. That Monday, I was in the Pittsfield, Massachusetts post office. Like, I had to go work. Like, like there was no, you know, trips and all those sorts of things.
19: There was no net.
17: Yeah, exactly.
16: Mike Tannenbaum, I'm dying at Combine. Mike gives us questions, firing away at us.
18: We're learning a lot about each other. I love this.
16: Go ahead, Mike.
17: Yeah.
16: Others.
17: All right, so... This one, going, skipping out on the track, we learned that about Evan.
16: So not true, but okay, go ahead.
17: Which of the three of you would adopt a dog?
19: Not me.
16: Smalls.
18: Me, for sure.
16: Not me.
18: I almost did not that long ago. There was an adoption event, and I was walking down the street, and I saw these super cute puppies, and I was like, should I do it? Is it time?
19: See, it's cute until it's pouring rain and you gotta walk the dog in New York City.
18: Well, I was like, I can't fit a suitcase in my apartment, let alone have a dog live there. There's no chance.
16: I don't understand, and I'm a parent of two, you're a parent of one, you're a parent of two. Or Cece's a parent of one, Mike's a parent of two. I don't understand how people parent. And then I don't understand how you voluntarily add animals to the parenting. Like, why? My sister has three kids and a dog. That's insane to me. Utterly insane.
18: But don't her kids help with the dog?
16: Do kids really help?
18: I had to when I had a
16: They're 10 and under. You think my 2-year-old niece is bouncing around with the dog by herself?
18: Well, not two. But a lot of kids have to take the dog on a walk, feed the dog every day.
16: See, how hard is it to take care of one kid? You imagine adding an animal to that.
19: I'm exhausted.
16: Thank you.
19: There's no shot I'm taking care of an animal.
16: Yeah, so Smalls is the answer on adopting a kid. All right. adopting a dog.
19: If I didn't make it, I'm not wiping its butt.
16: Oh my God. Go ahead, Mike. Get to the next one.
17: So we're going to leave the dogs away from CC moving forward. I didn't make it.
16: I'm not wiping the butt. Oh, my God. By the way, shout out to Golic Sr., because I was listening to a podcast, Jimmy Trina and Sports Illustrated. Golic Sr. and Jr. starting Monday at 10 and noon Eastern. Mike Golic Sr. said about Mike Golic Jr., I think we're the only radio show where one person has changed the diapers of another person.
18: That's amazing.
16: That's an amazing line by Golic. Anyway, go ahead.
17: All right, last one for all of you. What are the three words that would describe yourself?
18: Three words that would describe me. I would hope people would say honest, loyal, and kind.
19: Resilient, resourceful, disciplined.
16: Intense, direct, honest.
17: Oh, my God. It was all together. You were supposed to say generous.
18: Oh,
16: yeah, no.
18: See that? You missed an opportunity to bring it all the way back. Mike T, what are the three words for you?
16: What about you?
17: I would say resilient, mentally tough.
16: That's two words. You now use the three on only two answers. You wouldn't draft yourself based on that.
17: Yeah, that's true. That's true.
18: Shut down.
16: Say that.
17: Yeah. I would say resilient.
16: This is bad by you.
17: Determined.
16: Okay.
17: Inquisitive.
16: I would agree
18: definitely
16: with that.
18: Inquisitive.
19: On this one. So, Mr. T, can we cut the music, please? We got to get to the Baker Mayfield of it all.
17: Okay. I have a good answer here. Baker Mayfield is easily aggrieved. He's easily aggrieved. He is a good player. He's a good person. He is easily aggrieved. He was aggrieved in Cleveland. He was aggrieved in Carolina. He's been aggrieved by Kevin Stefanski. He's now been aggrieved by the Tampa Bay Buccaneers. Guys, that's 1/8 of the NFL. If I was representing Baker Mayfield, what I would tell him is be quiet. Just be grateful and go play. Because when you graduate from Tampa Bay at the end of this year, how many teams are left on this planet that are going to pay you $50 million or more that need a quarterback that aren't going to draft one? So there's 1/8 of the league that you can't play for anymore because you burnt a bridge. So how many teams are left that need a quarterback that are going to pay you north of $50 million a year and aren't going to draft one?
16: It's more than 1/8 because you have to factor in Cleveland and Atlanta now.
17: Yeah, that's four.
16: Cleveland, Atlanta, Carolina,
17: and Tampa.
16: And the Rams are not going to – the Rams are not going to give him the money.
17: But I'm just saying he didn't torch that.
16: Okay, break. Sure.
17: So and there's going to be a few teams, Arizona, Miami, that are going to need quarterbacks, right? Maybe the Jets. But those teams are likely going to draft somebody. So my point is if the four of us represent Baker Mayfield and you're turning down presumably $50-plus million a year plus a requisite guarantee, who are you playing for next year and who's paying you that?
16: Great. Great, great stuff. Mike Tannenbaum. You'll see him on Get Up, 8 a.m. Eastern. We're on Sportsmanlike, presented by Progressive Insurance.
17: I got questions.
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4: Let's say I'm going to a dinner party and I'm bringing my significant other. If they're funny, I know they can chop it up with everybody. We're going to leave having a great time and everyone's going to say, you got a good one. I don't want to tell the entire dinner party, shh, let's all be quiet. My man's got something to sing.
5: Also, what if he's only able to sing one or two really good songs?
4: Like, yeah, that's
5: so,
4: right.
5: Then like he's just repeating the same thing over and over
6: one
5: again.
6: One singer can only sing one.
5: Well, no, I don't like his like, right. I'm a falsetto. And, like Mariah's great. In July, she's going to be singing like Christmas carols?
7: What? Oh my God, you make me laugh, Nuno. You're so funny.
4: And how important is that?
7: Oh my God.
8: Yeah, imagine coming home to Nuno every day. You'd be laughing all the time.
7: Oh my God.
5: I'm funny. What are you guys talking about?
7: If I came home to Nuno every day, I'd be sad.
9: I don't want a lot for Christmas.
6: They said this would be bad. You come home and Mariah's there singing this song. I'm Jewish and I would love this. I mean, come on.
7: That's wild.
10: You guys missed the entire point of this argument.
6: How is that? Let's hear
10: because
6: it.
10: You're talking about, like, if you were dating Mariah Carey. That's not what we're saying. You're married to your current partner who's just a great singer, or they're really funny.
6: Same answer.
4: But, yeah, but you're, Pat's you're saying you're not going to be coming home to one of the all-time great vocalists.
10: Yeah, you're not coming home to Mariah Carey.
4: You're coming home to someone who has a couple white wines and grabs the mic at karaoke and really wants to stunt on everybody.
6: Yeah, and if our wife
7: and if she can
6: swing,
7: really,
6: sing,
7: really sing, and I'm cool with that.
6: Swing? No, I mean it's sing is what.
10: Hello.
6: If our wives can sing, God.
8: That wasn't one of the options.
6: No, that's not one an option that I
7: was
6: want.
7: Was that on the board?
4: But what you're talking about is a choice,
6: I mean,
4: not a talent.
6: Knowledge that I just misspoke.
7: I mean, it could be a talent. Wow. Anyway. Good luck trying to get us back on track now.
6: I don't think I've ever seen Nuno laugh like this.
10: We lost Nuno.
6: I don't know if I've ever seen him laugh in general.
4: Oh, so being funny is important.
6: I'm not married to him.
8: You I'm not kind of are.
4: To, Nuno is your work spouse.
8: You kind of are married, you two.
4: You got
6: Nuno and I?
4: Yeah. You speak to him before anyone else
10: like
4: in
10: couples.
4: The morning, every morning.
10: You fight like an old married couple.
8: And then
10: couple.
8: You come back together at the end of the day.
4: That's right.
8: You have common goals.
6: I actually don't think there's much fighting, honestly. Like, I just think it is what it is at this point. But
8: What word would you use
4: like
8: to describe it?
6: Swinging. No.
8: You guys swing together?
6: Yeah, Nuno and I are just swinging back and forth between topics, Baker Mayfield and Jalen Hurts. Are you typing the dictionary? What's going on here?
7: I'm minding my business.
4: I'm watching Canty swim with sharks.
6: This video?
4: Cam sent it to us. There's videos. I'm watching Chris Canty in a wetsuit.
6: Yes.
4: And
6: wow.
4: He is in the water with sharks.
6: That's
4: and
6: insane.
4: These are not little sharks. These are massive sharks.
7: It's not baby shark.
6: Do-do-do-do-do, baby shark.
4: He's in a cage. It obviously,
6: there's a cage
4: so he's protected, but still, it doesn't matter because he's in the water with, I don't know exactly what type, they look like great white sharks.
7: I don't know
4: sharks.
7: What type sharks they were.
4: But they
7: with.
4: Look from the eye
6: this.
4: Like great white sharks.
6: It's unbelievable. By the way, you're saying, oh, they're not small sharks. Even if they were, that's still really scary.
4: But I'm talking about the type of sharks that you watch absolutely mangle things with their teeth. And even though Canty is in a protective box, I would be afraid that shark could bite right through that.
7: Exactly.
6: Oh, my God. That's
4: you are
6: amazing.
4: A brave person.
7: Thank you. I appreciate that, Smalls. Thank you.
4: You could not pay me to get in there, let alone.
7: Well, I didn't want to get in there, but I had to pay off
4: the
7: bet.
4: You are a man of your word.
7: Exactly.
6: I think somebody could pay you to get in there.
4: Probably.
6: Yeah. Let's be, you may be afraid, but there is a price.
4: If you told me on the other end of that you got a huge apartment with a dishwasher, give me the wetsuit.
6: Yeah, exactly. Unsportsmanlike, presented by Progressive Insurance.

0: 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All right, we're going to get back to the Baker Mayfield thing in a little bit, because there's a little bit of a debate on our show as to who's the one or who is the group of people or person that should feel disrespected. As Baker said, he was very disrespected. And shout out to Jeremy Fowler. What a phenomenal job getting that one-on-one with that information yesterday. But a year ago on this date, or a year ago tomorrow, I should say, Chris Canty, co-host here of Unsportsmanlike on ESPN Radio, had this to say a year ago today about the comp between the Green Bay Packers head coach and the Philadelphia Eagles head coach.
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5: This is somebody that the organization was on the fence on before last season on whether or not they were going to fire his ass. So I'm not going to sit here and crown Nick Sirianni because they went on a magic carpet ride run. I'm not going to do it. Listen, everybody wanted to line up and crown Doug Peterson. They ran his ass out of town a few years after he won the chip. And that was the Eagles' first Super Bowl title. So I'm not going to crown him. Conversely, what Matt LaFleur has done, what I've seen in Green Bay, transitioning from a legendary quarterback in Aaron Rodgers to Jordan Love, and keeping that succession of 30-plus years of outstanding quarterback play going in Green Bay is impressive. So, yeah, I got a bank full of respect for Matt LaFleur in terms of his program building. A ton of it. Oh, my God.
0: Go ahead. React to your – that was the August 1st, 2025, the comp between LaFleur and Sirianni. Obviously, Eagles and Packers were hot teams going into last year. Could one of them go to the Super Bowl? Of course, neither of them did. But going into the season, you're upset with yourself. Why?
5: Because I was caping for Matt LaFleur.
6: What are we doing here?
5: Exactly. That is bad. But it just goes to show you – how much of a difference a year makes when it comes to the perception of the job that a team has done. And last year, we had lofty expectations for the Green Bay Packers, especially when they make the move of trading for Micah Parsons, which had not yet happened,
0: yeah,
5: by the way.
0: Yeah, that's right. This was before.
5: Exactly.
0: Then.
5: So once we go to that territory, you have to be able to find a way to win your division and go on a deep playoff run, neither of which happened. And I guess what makes it even worse is that the team, after the Micah Parsons injury, went into a free fall.
6: Yeah,
5: they lost five straight games to end the season.
6: Including a double-digit loss in the playoffs.
5: Including a couple to the Chicago Bears.
6: Yeah,
5: bad. That's unacceptable. The Chicago Bears have skipped the line in the NFC North ahead of the Green Bay Packers. I did not envision that being the case with Matt LaFleur at the helm. But because we're sitting in that reality, I have to walk back everything that I said about Matt LaFleur and the compare and contrast with Nick Sirianni. They're probably more of the same than they are different. It's just that Nick Sirianni actually has a championship on his resume and LaFleur does not.
6: That's interesting you say that the same in a lot of ways, because as somebody who is a Packers fan and who always capes for Matt LaFleur, we would die for Matt LaFleur to have Nick Sirianni's accomplishments.
5: Yeah, but you wouldn't die for Nick Sirianni. That's the point.
6: But aren't they one and the same?
5: But I agree. That's what I'm saying.
6: Yeah.
5: But that's what I'm saying. Nick Sirianni has been to two Super Bowls. He's got multiple division titles. He's won a Super Bowl. And yet, if you're the Green Bay Packers fan base, you wouldn't look at Nick Sirianni as an upgrade over what you currently have. That's why I say they're probably more the same than they are different.
6: How much do you take into account the injuries that the Green Bay Packers sustained last year? Not only Micah Parsons, but you had Jordan Love being banged up, Christian Watson, Tucker Kraft. There was a lot of injuries that they dealt with. It seems like when we talk about what happened last year with them, we never factor those things into account. I'm not suggesting that Matt LaFleur, Jordan Love, or the Packers should get a pass, but there were circumstances outside of their control last year that did contribute to what we saw from an overall record standpoint.
0: The San Francisco 49ers make the playoffs last year?
5: Yes.
6: Everyone was hurt, right.
0: Did they win a playoff game?
5: Yes. They beat the Eagles.
0: So it's impossible? So, like, we're just going to make an excuse for them? Like, then should we then crown the Niners for winning, making the playoffs and winning a playoff game?
5: And they did that without?
0: No, well, Purdy was back.
7: Is that I'm not talking about Purdy. I'm going without one of their best defensive players.
0: Which one? Forget.
7: I mean, Warner was hurt.
0: Warner was hurt. Yeah.
7: Warner was hurt.
0: Sorry. Yeah. Yeah, see, okay, two things can be true. You are right. The Packers were banged up. Other teams were more banged up and did a little bit better. I mean, this is a weird one because I think.
7: Oh, I'm sorry. Nick Bosa was hurt.
6: I was going to say, wasn't Bosa out?
7: Nick Bosa played in three games last year.
6: That's what I thought.
7: So you had no Bosa, no Fred Warner, and yet you still took the show on the road and you beat the Philadelphia Eagles.
0: And that wasn't meant to be a shot at the Eagles.
7: No. That's coaching. That's a shot at Matt LaFleur. Losing Michael Parsons, no doubt, is a big issue. But you can make the argument that San Francisco had more losses in the totality when you consider not having Fred Warner, not having Nick Bosa, and still winning a playoff game.
0: Yeah, so it's not a bad thing to be amazing in the situation you're in. So Nick Sirianni is amazing in the situation he's in based on the results. It is also understandable if you were to say in a hypothetical world, which does not exist, if you put Nick Sirianni as the coach of Team X, he wouldn't be as good as he would be with the Philadelphia Eagles. But he's the coach of the Eagles, and he's really good with the coach of the Eagles. So, yeah, maybe Packers fans wouldn't say if you switch them, we would feel better about it. That's fine. It's not Nick Sirianni's job to hypothetically coach the Green Bay Packers. That all said, what I'd like, CeCe, since you did this a year ago, I'd like off the top of your head, no prep on this. I mean, you're always prepped, but no prep for this question. I want the one or two liner, the state of the person and through your eyes.
7: Okay.
0: Give me the state of Matt LaFleur as a head coach of the Green Bay Packers right now through your eyes as we sit here today. On the spot, give it to me.
7: Tenuous.
0: Because?
7: Because the organization took time after last season to evaluate whether or not they wanted to run it back with him.
0: The critique you had of Sirianni 1 year later is literally the same critique you now have of LaFleur, because there was a moment where you thought maybe he wouldn't be the head coach, not based on your opinion, based on their opinion.
7: That's what Ed Policy, their team president, told us.
0: Right. Okay. The state of Nick Sirianni, as we sit here today, through your eyes.
7: Tenuous. It's the same word.
0: But we are 1 year removed from the off-season conversation about whether or not he would be back.
7: Sure, but I would say that the addition by subtraction move of A.J. Brown puts more pressure on Nick Sirianni to make it work with new offensive coordinator Sean Mannion. The offense can't be erratic like it was last year. They have to be more consistent. It's clear that Philly has a championship-level defense. It's whether or not the offense is going to come to the party, and they have a Super Bowl MVP quarterback in Jalen Hurts. Mm-hmm. So if the offense looks a lot like it did last year, then all of a sudden, you could be talking about having a new head coach.
0: Tune in for baseball action this Sunday. Dodgers and Red Sox coverage begins 6:30 p.m. Eastern on ESPN Radio and the ESPN app. ESPN Radio Rank'em series you're not going to want to miss next. Top five contenders to win it all with CeCe. 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
20: 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Put a peg in the ground, ready, aim, 330 down the middle. Stuff it to 10 feet. Sam misses his putt. 22 seconds. 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
6: I expect the Tennessee Titans to be a team that could be playing for a playoff spot.
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28: At number one, I'm going to Houston, Texas. H-Town, baby. Mm-hmm. C.J. Stroud.
19: 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The top five Super Bowl favorites.
0: Here we go. ESPN Radio Rank'em series. We save the biggest and best for last. The one thing that every team is showing up in the sweltering heat in July to their training camps for, and that is to win it all like Seattle did last year, to get that Lombardi, to get a ring, and to make it all worthwhile. Like the man who's going to rank the top five Super Bowl contenders did back in 2011 with that C on his 99 jersey as the captain of the New York Football Giants winning a Super Bowl, Chris Canty.
7: All right, here we go. So we've got the top five Super Bowl contenders, and this is the right list.
6: Okay.
7: You know how Stephen A. sometimes says his lists are fluid?
6: Yes.
7: This list is not fluid. This is static. This is the right list. Don't add me. I am very confident in my list.
6: So it's in Sharpie.
7: It's in Sharpie, and I got it laminated.
6: Oh.
7: That's how good this list is. All right? I usually don't overpromise and underdeliver, okay? But this list is pretty damn good.
0: Okay.
7: So let's get it going.
19: Number five.
7: The Baltimore Ravens plus 1,000 is what the odds are from Vegas. Typically, I'm leery about putting a coach with a new team in the contender bucket, but head coach Jesse Minter previously spent 4 years with the Ravens, including the first three seasons of Lamar's career. Couple that with a schedule in which their first six games are against teams with a losing record from a year ago, and you have the makings of a team that could wrap up the division by their Week 13 bye. They revamped the interior trio of the offensive line, including drafting Vega Ioane from Penn State in the first round. It's also worth noting that they added pass rusher Trey Hendrickson in free agency, and they're getting all-pro defensive tackle Nnamdi Matabuke back after a career-threatening neck injury. That should help a unit that finished bottom three in sacks and pass rush win rate last season, the Baltimore Ravens are fifth in my top five Super Bowl contenders.
0: I like it. I also want to add one other name, because I look for the character, been there, done that, guys. Calais Campbell.
7: Yes.
0: Back in Baltimore. Oh, there's an issue with this. There's an issue with that. Him, you, go there. New head coach?
6: Utley?
0: I got my head coach on the field.
6: Utley?
0: Yeah, Chase Utley with the Dodgers. There's Buster Udonis Haslam. Those kinds of guys. Calais Campbell, highest of character, guys.
7: Can I also say this? One of the things I love is the commitment from Lamar Jackson. All of the things that he's been doing. He answered the call from Declan Doyle.
6: Yep.
7: I love the fact that Lamar is spending time with Jesse Minner, learning defenses at a different level, conceptually trying to understand what they're doing so he can find a way to exploit their weaknesses. That is taking your game to another level. That is taking the initiative in a season where there's a lot at stake for everybody in the franchise.
6: Lamar seemingly all in. That sets the tone for everyone else.
7: And you know what? I'm just going to say this. Lamar Jackson channeling his inner LeBron James by not signing the contract extension puts more pressure on everybody in the franchise to take their games to another level.
0: 100%.
7: Next.
24: Number four.
7: The Los Angeles Rams at plus 550, the shortest odds to win the title this upcoming season. However, since 1995, only four Super Bowl favorites have actually won the title. The 2006 Colts, the 2016 Patriots, the 2018 Patriots, and the 2023 Chiefs. That's Peyton Manning, Tom Brady, Patrick Mahomes. Matt Stafford is not them and will be 39 years old when Super Bowl 61 rolls around. Only two quarterbacks have ever played in a Super Bowl age 39 or older. And that was the aforementioned Peyton Manning and Tom Brady. L.A. has a top-heavy roster, looming potential discipline from the league for wide receiver Puka Nacua and left tackle Allery Jackson, and the reigning defending champions in their division who've beaten them three out of the last five games across two different quarterbacks. The L.A. Rams check it in at fourth in my top five Super Bowl contenders.
6: Knew they would be on the list. They're trying to be the football version of the Monstars, just acquiring every big name that they can left and right. And they might not be done. Aaron Donald could be coming back. You have a front office that goes for it, and you have a head coach that knows how to win. They have all the makings of a Super Bowl contender, but they have a tough division. And just because you acquire stars doesn't mean it always works out.
7: Next,
24: number three,
7: we have the Houston Texans.
6: Ooh.
0: Wow.
7: At plus 1,800 in terms of odds of being able to win the title, Houston's defense was first in total defense and second in points allowed last season. To contextualize it, they only allowed one opponent to score 30 points, and that came in week 18 against the Colts after they had already clinched a playoff spot. Five Texans made the Pro Bowl on defense last year, and they featured the best edge rush tandem in the NFL with Daniil Hunter and Will Anderson Jr., who combined for 27 sacks and 45 quarterback hits. Now, you can't gloss over the seven turnovers from C.J. Stroud in two playoff games last year, but it's also hard to ignore the abysmal offensive line play over the last two seasons, where they finished bottom five in both pass block win rate and run block win rate. That'll be improved with three new starters along the offensive line and in a contract season, and the addition of Tank Dell back in the fold from injury. We should see a better version of C.J. Stroud in 2026.
6: No time like the present. You have a team that's built to win, and you're eligible for an extension for the first time in your career. No time like the present to be the best version of yourself.
0: CC, you just made C.J. Stroud an MVP candidate, whether you meant to or not.
7: And what?
0: If they are the top three Super Bowl contender, which means that potentially they just miss out. Oh, well, I guess, you know, unless there's two NFC teams, then maybe they're in the Super Bowl. But the top five Super Bowl contenders, you have the Texans number three, that officially makes C.J. Stroud an MVP candidate.
7: Wow, I didn't think about it that way.
0: How could it not be? Would Lamar be an MVP candidate?
7: Yes.
0: Would Matthew,
7: well, I mean, Lamar wins MVP every time he has a new
0: Matthew Stafford, would Matthew Stafford slash Myles Garrett be MVP candidates?
7: Yes.
0: Forget voter fatigue.
7: Yes.
0: Okay, Will Anderson Jr. and who? C.J. Stroud has, to be if you're,
7: top
0: three.
7: Wrong. You're not wrong.
0: Why am I yelling?
7: I don't know, but you're not wrong, but it's shocking to hear it.
0: It's maybe that's why I was yelling.
7: It's shocking
0: emphasis
7: to hear it.
0: Yeah.
7: Wow.
6: The narrative is there.
0: Narrative is there.
7: Okay.
0: Team success.
7: All right, we got to keep it moving.
24: Number two.
7: Number two, the Seattle Seahawks, plus 1,100 odds to win the Super Bowl. Reigning defending champs returning 87% of the snaps on offense, defense, and special teams from their Super Bowl season. Mike McDonald, their head coach, has double-digit wins each of his first two seasons across two different quarterbacks, including a 15-2 road record. Curious to see how the offense responds to losing Clint Kubiak and Super Bowl MVP Kenneth Walker, but the identity of the team is set. It's around their defense, and their quarterback found the formula for success this past postseason, which included no turnovers after having a regular season in which he turned it over 20 times. The Seattle Seahawks, second on my top five Super Bowl contenders list.
0: Proper respect shown to the defending champs, obviously, by putting them in the top two. I think last year it was a quiet, we know we're really good, wait till everybody else finds out. Now they got to walk with that swagger a little bit, right? Like, hey, we know we're good. We're going to back it up. And our quarterback has confidence probably that he's never had in his life, professional life, I should say. And, yeah, I think that is obviously a great pick, number two of the Seahawks.
7: Okay, but there can only be one number one.
24: Number one.
7: And that would be the Denver Broncos.
0: Wow.
6: I already wrote it down before you said it.
7: Plus 2,000. Denver's defense led the NFL with 68 sacks last year, a franchise record for the second straight season. Patrick Surtain is the best player on defense, but obviously all-pro Zach Allen and Nick Pizzino deserve a healthy amount of respect. That defense led the league in opponent drives that ended in a punt. And, of course, defensive coordinator Vance Joseph returns for a fourth year after passing on head coach interviews. The fascinating part about Denver is the offensive side of the ball, which should take another step. They added Jalen Waddle via trade this offseason, and quarterback Bo Nix coming back healthy is one of the most sneakily underrated players in the entire league. Bo Nix over the last two seasons has the third most regular season wins behind Josh Allen and Sam Darnold. Bo Nix has the most game-winning drives during that span, the most fourth-quarter comebacks during that span, and the marriage between him and Sean Payton, according to our very own Seth Wickersham, couldn't be stronger.
0: Correct.
7: And I would expect that in year three, it would only get better. So the Denver Broncos checking in as the top team in my top five Super Bowl contenders list. So there is the list. Number one, Denver. Number two, Seattle. Number three, Houston, followed by the Los Angeles Rams and the Baltimore Ravens. Smalls, you are my accountability partner. We will get to your objections and omissions on the other side of the break.
0: Yours out there as well at 888-SAY-ESPN, 888-729-3776. Objections, omissions, Smalls has it. ESPN Radio Rank'em Series top five Super Bowl contenders. Who should be off the list? Who should be on the list? No objection, no omission to what's going to go on tomorrow night. It is SummerSlam. Let's go. ESPN app is your home for every WWE premium live event, including this weekend, SummerSlam, night one, tomorrow, 6 p.m. Eastern, night two, Sunday, 6 p.m. Eastern. Per sources, Michelle Smallman, Jackie Redman talking about human monies yesterday with Danhausen in the mix. 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
0: 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CeCe gave it to you today. Broncos, Seahawks, Texans, Rams, Ravens, in that order. Michelle Smallman, objections and omissions. And then from you guys and gals out there at 888-SAY-ESPN, 888-729-3776.
1: Not necessarily objections or omissions, but one question and one thank you. Question, no NFC North team on the list?
2: No. If it was one, it would be the Detroit Lions or the Chicago Bears. See, I'm a Bears fan. I think the Bears are going to win the division. But the Detroit Lions schedule is so easy.
1: It is.
2: It's hard to ignore that. So
1: I was just a little surprised based on the way we talk about that division, having four teams that could be in contention, to not see one of those make the list. But I want to thank you, CeCe. I'm so glad to see you come over to my side when it comes to my stance on the Kansas City Chiefs not being contenders, because we always have this argument and you guys default to Patrick Mahomes is the GOAT in waiting. And when you have a quarterback head coach tandem like Andy Reid and Patrick Mahomes, they are always in contention. And for you to say that with him coming back, that they aren't even in the top five of contenders, I think you're more on my side than you'd like to admit.
2: I don't think I'm on your side. I can't go to the place of having the Denver Broncos as my number one contender and Patrick Mahomes coming off of a major knee injury and saying that the Chiefs belong in the top five. I hesitated to put the Rams on the list because the Seattle Seahawks are second.
1: Sure.
2: So I have a healthy amount of respect for the Chiefs. I do believe they're going to be in the playoffs. I just think they're going to have a much harder path to getting to a Super Bowl as a wild card team with Mahomes coming off of significant injury.
0: What a leap you just made.
1: You would have never excluded Tom Brady, Bill Belichick, and the Patriots from any top five contention list.
0: I didn't make the list.
1: I'm just saying.
0: You have them in last place. To say they're not a top five Super Bowl contender versus last place does not mean he's coming to your side. That's a leap, Smalls.
1: Everyone just always defaults to because he's out there.
0: That so if he has them sixth, that means you literally
1: sixth?
0: Last place.
2: Yeah, they were going to be on the list.
1: Over the Bills.
2: They were going to be on the list.
1: Over the Eagles.
2: They were going to be on the list.
1: Okay.
2: They were going to be on the list. See, here's the other thing that we're not talking about. We're not talking about this with Kansas City, but it does need to be mentioned. We don't know what that defense is going to be either.
1: Yeah.
2: Like they lost, Trent McDuffie. They traded him away. They moved on from Jalen Watson. He was a free agent. He signed with the Rams subsequently. They added Mansoor Delane and Peter Woods in the first round this past year. So they've got talent. But you got to put it together. And I trust Steve Spagnuolo will, but until I see it, it's hard to believe in it.
0: They also brought LeJarius Sneed back, who was good for
2: them. They did, and I love that. I love that move.
0: Gilbert in Texas, listening on ESPN 600 in El Paso. Morning, Gilbert.
4: Hey, good morning, guys. How are you guys doing today?
0: Great.
4: So I have a really hard objection about the Baltimore Ravens. I think that the Bills should be in place of the Ravens. I know that Josh Allen and Lamar have, similar talents when it comes down to football and all that, and the MVP, and you can go on and on. But I think the changes in coaching is going to be the one that should set them apart, being that at least the continuity in Buffalo is there, at least with Brady. And so I think the new pieces added in defense and all that, I think that's going to get them finally, I hope.
2: Gilbert, can I say this one thing? Have you looked at the first five games for the Buffalo Bills at the Houston Texans, Detroit Lions, Chargers, Patriots, at the Rams?
1: Oof.
2: Good luck.
1: Murderers Row.
2: Good luck.
0: Yeah, but all of those teams, to be fair, are saying, oh, God, we got to play the Bills. Bills are awesome.
1: But that five in a row?
0: That's hard.
2: Yeah. That's what I'm about to say.
0: I get it. I do think there's going to be some level
1: See how they end their season, too?
2: Yeah.
1: I mean, they had the sauce about to land with Miami and the Jets.
2: But you got Kansas City, New England, Green Bay, Chicago, Denver.
1: Ooh, bookends. Bad.
0: I think there's going to be a vibe change in Buffalo, though. I think there's going to be Sean McDermott is a really good coach. Sean McDermott should be an NFL coach immediately. The first moment he makes himself available to be an NFL coach. I think it was the proper time for them to change the voice. That doesn't, again, I want to be clear. He should be an NFL coach and will be next year. He's really good. I think they needed something different. I think Joe Brady seems like the one that's the right one for that job.
2: Okay.
0: Carlos in Georgia watching on ESPN2. Morning, Carlos.
3: Good morning. I think Jacksonville should be on that top five contender list. You got a loaded wide receiver room. Travis Hunter coming back stronger and more determined. You got a quarterback that was on fire ending the season. And Houston, you got CJ Stroud that has declined every year since his rookie year. This obsession with Houston is beyond me. Thank you. Y'all enjoy the rest of y'all morning.
0: All right. Well, thank you for the call.
2: Well, I believe defense wins championships. And you can't make an argument that there's a defense that is definitively better than the Houston Texans defense. Just go back and cut on that tape and watch how those dudes hunt.
1: They're awesome.
2: They are animals.
0: So the wide receiver room he's referring to, Brian Thomas Jr., first round pick was excellent. Parker Washington,
2: he's awesome. Parker Washington is awesome.
0: The swing piece, though, the moment they got Jacoby Myers, and to their credit, they extended him immediately at a reasonable rate for a number one and a half wide receiver, let's call him, because he's not the number one, but he's also not number two. He's kind of in between, what, $20 million a year or something like that, mm-hmm. which is lower than a lot of the other guys are getting. Mm-hmm. That was a swing point for them because they got really – it allowed them to be better offensively. It also allowed them to say, do we want to put Travis Hunter at one position and sprinkle him in elsewhere? And I think he's going to be a corner full-time now, obviously joining that defense on a full-time basis. Josh Hines-Allen, Trevon Walker, number one overall pick, Eric Armstead, high-character veteran guy, et cetera. That's a good team. And that division as a whole is a lot better than it's been in years past, obviously.
2: Yeah. If you had to pick a division winner right now for the AFC South, who are you going with?
0: I guess I would have to go with Houston, but tomorrow I could tell you Jacksonville. That's how I feel about that. I could go literally by the day. I'll switch off there.
2: Okay.
0: Like, that's how I feel about it. I will not tell you.
2: Which coach do you have more confidence in?
1: D'Amico Ryans.
0: D'Amico Ryans, more body work. So I got to go with D'Amico Ryans.
2: Okay.
0: That spot. But I definitively will not tell you Indy. I know everybody is high on Indy because, oh, that offense, first part of last season. I'm not saying it's smoke and mirrors. That's not what I'm saying. I'm just saying I don't know that it's going to happen that way again because now you know what to expect from that offense. Willingham in Virginia, listening on 94.1 in VA. The top five Super Bowl contenders, objections and omissions from CC. What do you got?
5: Okay, good morning, guys. Thanks for taking my call. I'm saying everybody are estimating the Cowboys. Cowboys got the high power score, all fit, that they're getting it together. I'm not looking back on last year. They got a good field goal kicker. They had all they, a couple of pieces on that defense they plugged in. The Cowboys going to surprise everybody. I'm saying Kansas City and the Dallas Cowboys. Thank you for taking my call.
0: Yeah, I just had a flashback. Mm. Didn't you say this week that you think the Cowboys could go to the Super Bowl?
2: Yeah.
0: But
2: so let me, can I clarify this? So in any given year, and Aaron Rodgers kind of alluded to this last year before the season, in any given year, there are really only eight teams that can win it all. There are really only eight teams.
0: But can I mince words for a second?
2: Go for it.
0: Win it all or get to the Super Bowl, because those are two different. Like,
2: I'm talking about win it all.
0: Because no one thought the Patriots could actually win it all last year, even though they got to the Super Bowl.
2: I'm saying win it. Well, the Patriots were one of those. They were proven to be one of those teams.
0: Okay.
2: But in any given year, and we don't know who all of the teams are.
0: Right.
2: This, we can prognosticate, we can project, but we don't know. But in any given year, only the quarter of the league legitimately has a chance to win a Super Bowl. Right? And this is coming from coaches that I've played for. These are not my words. These are theirs. And I played for some pretty damn good ones. But in any given year, there are only eight teams that can actually win it. And so these are my top five. There are three other teams that if everything kind of breaks right, then you're talking about them being a legit Super Bowl contender. And to me, when you start talking about that next list of teams, you're talking about the Buffalo Bills. You're talking about the Chicago Bears. You're talking about the Dallas Cowboys. And yes, the Kansas City Chiefs. So that like in any given year, only the quarter of the league has a legitimate shot at winning it.
1: But Dak Prescott says that they're calling this Cowboys offense Gotti because they're the greatest offense there is. Does that push them into your top five?
2: You just wanted to get that off.
0: Is that Irv? Is that John? Which Gotti are we talking about here in this case?
1: It's bad.
0: Pat Costello. I'm over it. Next.
6: Hey, this is Rich Eisen. 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
7: I'm over it. With Pat the producer.
12: There are no single women that are going to be at my sister's wedding.
13: None?
12: None. Why am I even... I was totally wrong about the robot umpires in Major League Baseball.
13: Ooh.
12: You know, we're not talking enough about chocolate pudding.
14: Pat, pudding or actually chocolate mousse?
12: I don't know anyone who eats chocolate mousse.
14: Yeah, I've eaten it. Oh, I love chocolate mousse.
12: Nuno, big mousse guy.
14: I'll go for a killer creme brulee.
15: Okay.
12: Ugh.
15: I'm over it. I'm sick and tired and over it.
12: Get a life.
16: Yes! Each and every day, our producer, Pat Costello, gives us some killer creme brulee. All of the items in and around sports, entertainment, his life that he is over. Pat.
12: I'd like to start with you, Evan Cohen.
17: Oh? Oh, he's mad.
12: Because we were watching First Take yesterday, a very fine program. You may have heard of it. I believe you might be on it later today.
16: Correct.
12: And we looked up, and you guys were talking about LeBron or Joel Embiid and who would have the most to lose this season.
16: That was a heated, fiery debate.
12: It was. And something you said really irked me. I'd like to take a listen back.
16: What if LeBron is not 21-7-7 like we're accustomed to? Then what? You know what it is? In 20 years from now, we have the conversation where Shay says to her 5-year-old, hey, do you know what team LeBron finished his career on? Oh, yeah, the Lake. No, he played a year for the Sixers that no one remembers. He has way more on the line, way more on the... If this goes wrong, and this is why I give him credit for this, he signed up for all of this. He signed up for this pressure. If this goes wrong, it's going to go horribly wrong with him.
12: I hate the way that you just argued that about LeBron, because I've talked to you countless times on this very program about Michael Jordan finishing his career with the Wizards, and you just yada yada it away. You just give him a pass for it. Ah, it's the Wizards. It's fine. It doesn't even matter.
16: He averaged 20 points per game.
12: Yeah, and you don't think that LeBron is going to do that? The Wizards were horrible. The Sixers are going to be contenders.
16: Wait a minute. CeCe, you got to defend me on this because this was you and I screaming at each other.
15: No.
16: The setup was if he doesn't finish with a typical 21-7.
12: Yeah, but the Sixers are going to be contenders no matter what he's going to do. Like, the Wizards were horrible, and you just ignore it. And LeBron's going to, the Sixers are going to be great this year.
16: Okay, fine. I'll give you, I don't agree with you, but if that's on the board, then clearly there's more pressure on LeBron than there is Embiid.
12: Is anyone saying that there was more pressure on Embiid?
16: Yeah,
12: legitimately?
16: He's sitting next to me in the middle of us.
12: But like, how is, I don't understand that at all.
16: So you just watched one part of it.
12: I turned it off after you said that. The guys were here. I put it on
15: the
12: mute.
15: The pressure on Embiid is not from
3: a individual production standpoint. It's pressure on him in terms of being able to fit into the style of play that's going to benefit all of the other guys that are in, you know, the starting lineup and in the top of the rotation.
12: I think he has the fifth most pressure on the team. He might even be sixth behind Nick Nurse.
3: But Pat, you're missing what I'm saying. What I'm saying is if it doesn't work out, everybody will look at Embiid as the face of that failure. That's the pressure in it. It's not pressure because we're relying on Embiid to be in MVP form like we saw 4 or 5 years ago. Mm-hmm. It's not that kind of pressure. What I'm saying is the pressure is on him to make it work alongside LeBron James, Jaylen Brown, Tyrese Maxey, Vijay Edgecombe. Because if it doesn't work, everybody goes to the place of, oh yeah, well Joel Embiid is on that team. Of course it doesn't work. Just like, oh yeah, James Harden is on that team. Of course they're not winners. That's the point. That's the pressure.
12: I don't like that Evan weaseled his way out of admitting that Michael Jordan and the Wizards were bad and that comparing LeBron and him is completely fair by me.
13: But that just wasn't the argument.
12: It doesn't matter what the argument was. You're inconsistent about it.
13: Okay. Can I ask a quick question? If LeBron wins a championship with the Sixers, let's not acknowledge Cleveland as two stops. Let's just say it's one, just for argument's sake. Would the Lakers be the worst stop of his career? If he wins a championship within the next 2 years in Philly,
17: definitively
13: the worst stop of his career,
17: because
13: the longest in a row.
17: He wasn't loved and embraced there the way he would be these other franchises and fan bases.
3: Ooh, No. That's not true. That's not true.
17: If LeBron, he wins in Philly, he will be.
3: LeBron was embraced with the Lakers. He was embraced.
13: Not like he would be if he was in Philly.
17: Philly and obviously Cleveland. You could speak to Miami.
3: Hold on. So let me ask you a question. Are we talking about the organization embracing him, or are we talking about the fan
17: base? I'm talking about the fan base, not the organization.
3: Oh, okay. Yeah, No.
17: The organization embracing him, not the fan base.
3: You're right about that.
17: I'm talking about being revered by the fans.
3: No, you're right about that.
17: And that will definitively be his least impressive championship. I am not one of the people that puts the asterisk next to the bubble season. Many do. And I don't know how you could power rank that above breaking the curse of the process, obviously coming home to Cleveland and delivering on the promise, the dominant years we saw in Miami, his best years, that definitively would be at the bottom of the power
13: rankings. Isn't that interesting to think about it that way? That the stop that was the longest in a row could be the worst stop along his ride.
3: So the worst for him.
13: Well, it's great for the Lakers.
3: It's great for the Lakers because we got a championship and we got Luka Doncic.
13: Yeah.
3: So it's great for the Lakers.
17: Worked out for you guys.
3: Yeah. And Jeannie Buss sold the team for $10 billion. LeBron's tenure as a Laker, and from the organization standpoint, was wildly successful.
12: I mean, he did have basically a Hall of Fame career just with the Lakers.
13: I think there's
3: he
13: an
3: played
13: argument.
3: With his son. He set the points record.
13: There's an argument he had a Hall of Fame career every stop. I'm splitting Cleveland.
18: He has four different ones.
13: Yeah. I think Brady has four as well. We'd have to look at it exactly, but yeah. I don't know that Philly will be a Hall of Fame career unless he wins
3: an MVP. If he wins a title.
13: And he's an MVP.
12: Depends how many years he's there. If it's the four that he's claiming.
13: Yeah, I don't know, four.
12: I don't think that's
13: four more, I think one of them.
3: I'm at the place now where I'm not doubting LeBron James.
13: Right, but I doubt that.
3: I'm not doing it.
13: See, if it's four more, it's ending in Cleveland.
3: Okay, listen, I'm not doubting LeBron James. If he's saying that he thinks he could play four more years, then God bless. I'm not doubting that he couldn't do it.
12: If they win the title, he's definitely coming back for a second year. Because that would be give him a chance to get to six.
17: Yes, you're right.
13: In 25 years, though.
3: Oh my God.
12: See, this is what I mean.
13: Next one,
3: come on, man.
12: This guy.
3: Come on.
12: I miss when magazines were more culturally relevant.
17: Me too.
12: There was just something about picking up a magazine. You would like walk into like a 7-Eleven and pick up a magazine that you just don't get that feeling anymore from anything. I just miss them.
3: Favorite magazine to grab, Pat?
12: Sports Illustrated.
3: Yes. That's a good one.
17: I used to love Player X in ESPN, the magazine. Do you remember that?
3: Yep.
17: Player X, for those who maybe are too young to remember, there was an article and it was written by an anonymous player and you would try to find clues to see who it was. I loved that, and I loved Lucky Magazine. Do you guys remember Lucky Magazine?
13: YM17.
17: Where you would get the tab. So it was a fashion magazine, but there was tabs where you could put it on the pages of the outfits you liked. I used to love Lucky Magazine.
13: See, I'm old. Street and Smith's basketball preview.
3: Yes, I used to love that. The Athlon preview.
13: Athlon, yeah.
3: Oh, college greatest. Sports. It was great, man.
17: You know what else was great back in the day? A big magazine catalog that you would get delivered to the house. Remember Spiegel or things like that?
3: Yes.
17: Where you could go through and you could circle things you would want for Christmas or for a birthday.
3: East Bay.
13: Yeah.
3: Was the one.
17: Things like that.
3: All of the sneakers.
17: Oh, yeah.
13: Oh, I bought Ripaway.
17: The catalogs arrived.
13: The Carolina Blue Ripaways.
3: As a kid, I used to go through the DuPont registry and circle like cars and houses and all this. It's like, man, that was awesome.
17: And then you would rip something off a magazine and put it on your wall or put it on a bulletin board or something.
3: Yes.
12: Dude, the back of East Bay Magazine is where I bought every single pair of basketball sneakers I ever wore. Because you would get them for, like, super cheap.
13: Were they cheap? I don't remember that part.
12: In the back, they were. That's where they had the old ones.
13: Oh, really? I didn't know that.
17: Magazines, what a time.
12: It was great. Bring them back.
17: And you would have to wait to find out information, like if someone famous did an interview. You know, we didn't have the internet the way we do now.
3: Remember, like, Double XL?
13: Oh, yeah.
3: New
13: York Times Magazine, back in the day, used to have unbelievable sports stories. Like, I'm not smart enough to read, like, the real-life stories, but they would have the sports, and they were so in-depth. It was phenomenal.
3: Time Magazine?
13: Like, yeah, again, too smart.
3: Time Magazine was a thing?
13: I like sports literature for kids, is really where I am right now.
17: We're Highlights Magazine for you, too.
13: By the president.
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3: Unsportsmanlike. People ask me a lot because I don't drink. Like, oh, what if Michael Jordan said, hey, come to my restaurant, let's have a drink. Oh, what are you going to do? I'm not going to drink. I'm not going to fake it. I can't do that. Now, that would be tough.
4: Oh. You would do it.
3: You think I would?
5: I think you would do it for the story.
6: I think you would just do like one sip.
3: Mike and I met up for a drink? That sounds awesome.
7: That's my move. Oh,
3: what happened to this song? I put you in a good mood.
5: There can never be another.
3: Never.
5: There can never be another.
3: I have goosebumps thinking about him right now.
6: Hey, Ev, you want to go get a drink?
3: With you or Mike?
6: Mike.
3: Yeah. Oh, God.
6: Imagine him saying that to you.
3: I don't know how to. I'm going to try my best. You have to help me, Cece, because we grew up at the same time. We grew up in the.
5: The Like Mike was a Gatorade commercial?
3: Yeah, correct.
5: I'm just, I'm just trying to remember what it was. Yeah.
6: He has this song, Space Jam, Sirius, the Bulls intro. Iconic songs even surrounding Michael Jordan. Everything about him is iconic.
3: There was just a feeling you got watching him of invincibility and like you were watching someone that is not even from the same planet as you. I don't know how to fully describe the greatness of this man on a basketball court and the feeling that you as a consumer and a fan would get of, I don't know what's about to happen, but somehow he's going to figure it all out.
4: And then he went to the Wizards.
3: Okay, Pat, we're in a moment here.
6: I've only felt that about one other athlete in my lifetime. Albert Pujols. Every time he stepped in the box, it didn't matter what the situation was, I felt like magic would happen.
5: But see, the difference is that he played for your team.
6: Yes.
5: I'm a Lakers fan, and I loved watching Michael Jordan. I loved it. Loved it. I mean, like there was no better watch back then than watching Michael Jordan in the 90s with the Bulls.
6: Have you guys ever come across a Jordan hater?
3: Yeah, many. Knicks fans.
5: Yeah.
3: Knicks fans hated him.
5: No, but I think Knicks fans acknowledge how good he is. They still just hate him, but they acknowledge that he's the greatest basketball player of all time.
8: Yeah. Have you met Pistons fans who grew up in that time? They
3: can't stand him.
6: Yeah.
3: But I think the majority of fans that grew up in that time default to the feeling that we have because it's not even about watching, like doing the compare and contrast. Oh, Michael did this, LeBron did that. You have to experience the feeling of watching this man and the level, and I would say the invincibility of Michael Jordan.
6: He also benefited from playing in an era where he was not oversaturated. Think about athletes today. They have podcasts. They're tweeting. They're
5: hold on. Because inside the NBA.
6: No, I know. But hold on. I just think that it protects the mystery that allows us to have the reverence for him. We didn't know every single thing about him. We didn't know every thought he had. There was a shroud of mystery around him that I think elevates the legacy.
3: Sure, it's not the same as today. That's it. I think inside stuff you're thinking of, right?
5: Inside stuff. Yeah. So you know what I mean?
3: No, but I'm saying that.
5: Ahmad Rashad. Yeah.
3: Yeah.
5: Saturday mornings. It was awesome.
3: Correct. I totally agree. And there was Michael Jordan's playground, which probably a lot of people don't know what it is. It's a video that he put, like, a TV movie, whatever it was. There was so many different things with him. He was in every single commercial. But even if there was social media, people would cover him in that way. I don't know that he would participate in it.
6: He
3: would be covered, but he would not be voicing opinion. Like, the way he is.
6: You don't think that he would fall prey to that, being an athlete in this environment?
3: No, I don't.
8: Yeah, but we would look at him completely different for everything that he was doing. Like, the extracurricular activities that, like, he wouldn't be a great role model. Like, he's hanging out, smoking cigars, drinking, gambling, like, while he's playing. Like, we knew that now. Like, we didn't know that as you're, like, growing up. So as a parent, you're gonna be like, this is the guy I want you to
3: model. I think we gotta be careful with this. First of all, let's not accuse anything that we don't know. What you just said, we do know, right? What I'm saying is, there are a lot of people that have done a lot worse than Michael Jordan having a drink or a cigar or gambling till 3 a.m. at a casino, right? He's not committing crimes. Like, let's be careful on that part of it. What we're talking about, though, is not even the coverage of him.

0: I'm just saying 48 minutes of basketball, four quarters of football, whatever you want to look at, nine innings of baseball, three periods of hockey, watching an athlete perform at the level that we watched him perform at, I personally have never had a feeling like that. The closest, I guess, would be Brady 28-3 of how did he do that. But that was a singular moment. I felt like that a lot with Brady, but not to the level that I felt with Michael. Michael was on a level that and maybe it's because we were kids. You know, maybe if Michael came around now, forget Twitter, Instagram, like if just
1: so the question is, does Patrick Costello feel the same way about LeBron James?
0: I don't think that's
1: that. Do you have those feelings about LeBron, that air of invincibility?
2: I did as a kid when I was growing up, for sure. I had a LeBron jersey when he first came into the league and was playing for the Cavs and stuff.
0: But invincibility, you thought with LeBron?
2: I was like, this is the greatest basketball player I've ever seen.
0: Which is totally understandable.
1: It's probably generational.
0: But I keep using the word, and you use the word, invincibility. I don't think that can be applied to LeBron. I think that could be applied to Tiger when Tiger started, 97 Masters, that quickly, that young to do that much. I think the invincibility would be more Tiger, more Serena when she came on the scene initially. And that, like, wait, is she better than Venus? Is that even – because Venus was unreal. Venus is very much underrated because of how great Serena is. So I think the word invincibility is different to me.
1: So does it correspond to the brevity of moments of failure in their careers? So, like, Michael Jordan didn't get to the finals every single year. Michael Jordan – didn't start out his career having success in the postseason. I think the first three postseasons, he ended up coming up short of getting to the second round. So, like, but it was such a brief period of time. And when they got to the height of the sport, there was this sustained excellence. We saw it with Tom Brady. So I guess what you're bringing up is when it comes to the LeBron of it all, yeah, there are moments of greatness where he's undoubtedly the best basketball player on the planet, but it didn't necessarily correlate to, you know, winning a title every single year, or you feeling like he was going to win a title every single year.
0: Correct. So the people that would be pro LeBron, and this is not at all meant to be a Michael versus LeBron thing. I don't think anybody has any interest in doing that.
3: No.
0: The people that would be pro LeBron would say, so you're penalizing LeBron for getting there. And I don't think it's that.
1: No.
0: I think we are saying that the invincibility, again, reiterating
1: that
0: word.
1: We knew LeBron was going to get to the final. There was about a half decade stretch where we knew the NBA finals was going to be the Golden State Warriors versus the Cavs. And we all defaulted to the Warriors going to win that.
0: So LeBron will get there every year, but not win it every year. If you get Michael there, he's going to win it.
1: That's it. And it's not going seven games.
0: No. If you get him there and he's there, he's going to win.
1: It's like Tiger Woods on Sunday. If he's within striking distance of the league, you expected with the red shirt on, he's going to win it.
0: Third set, Wimbledon. It's 3-3. It's Serena playing. Who's winning? Serena. You're just going to assume she'll find a way. That's Joker now, too. Djokovic,
1: yes,
0: in his prime.
1: Djokovic, yeah.
0: And I'm a Federer person over Joker / Nadal, but what Joker had in his prime has been the I'm going to figure it out. I'm going to find it. Now, he's lost, but I'll find a way.
3: Now, this is obviously coming off of him just losing the finals, but do you think we'll get there with Wemby?
0: No, it's hard to say that because we've never seen him win.
3: But he gets to the finals in his second season. Every single game that the Knicks won, the Spurs were up by double digits. We were, at least I was.
1: This is his third season, right? Wemby?
0: Yeah, I believe it's
3: third season. Excuse me, I misspoke. But early in his career.
0: Yeah, because Castle Harper were the rookies after.
3: Yes, okay, so third season. He gets, at 22 years old, he's in the NBA
1: finals.
3: Yeah,
1: very young, yeah.
3: That could be a huge catalyst in his career for him.
1: Yeah, I mean, if Wemby wins it this upcoming season, then he's going to be in that conversation, right?
3: Once he gets one, I think we're going to default to him.
0: I think there's a better modern-day example of if you get him there, they'll find a way, and he'll win, is Ohtani. Because think about how down and out they were last year.
3: That team is so stacked, though.
0: Oh, I understand, but he's the best player.
2: And he was horrible in the postseason. What are we talking about?
0: He was not horrible in the postseason.
2: Yes, he was. He had one good game.
0: That Friday night game against
2: the
0: Brewers.
2: The one good game.
0: One of the great games ever played in the history of the sport.
2: Look at his numbers the rest of the time. He was horrible. The last two World Series, he was horrible.
0: Boy, he's so anti-Ohtani.
2: I'm not anti-Ohtani, but
0: you're anti-Ohtani.
2: Saying Ohtani is the reason they won, that's just not true.
0: I disagree. I think he's
2: how can you disagree? He was bad.
0: Was he bad for him?
2: He was bad for anyone.
0: He was bad for anyone as he was pitching and hitting.
2: That was one game, Evan. That one single game aside, he was bad.
0: Give me the numbers on that game, please, if you could. What?
3: He didn't win MVP. Back-to-back Dodgers World Series champions, Ohtani was not the MVP. Yeah. I don't know if we would exist in a world where if the Spurs win, Wemby is not the MVP.
0: Oh, I think we could.
3: I don't.
1: You think we exist in a world where somebody else is going to win MVP for the Chicago Bulls when Michael Jordan at his peak?
0: Not Michael. She said Wemby.
1: But that's the conversation.
0: I think Dylan Harper could win an MVP.
1: Okay. We're talking about the Michael Jordan, Tiger Woods, rarefied air situation. Like,
3: Ohtani is the best baseball player I will ever see in my lifetime.
1: Serena,
3: but they've won two World Series, and he was not the MVP.
1: Yeah.
0: Okay, Freeman so Ohtani's a bad example. Ohtani's a bad example. All right, great. But there's no example of Michael. Tom Brady's lost. LeBron's lost. You can't say these guys are invincible. Brady is the closest thing to it. Yes. So Michael gets a benefit by, quote unquote, only making it six times.
1: But man, he's.
0: No, I'm serious. Like, I understand
3: that. Only making it six times.
1: He only made it six times, but it was six times in eight seasons.
3: I won all of them.
1: And they didn't go to a game seven. We're going to wrap this thing up in six at most.
3: Let's start vacation early. Wow.
0: LeBron has so many positive superlatives. Like we could spend the rest of the show just listing off positive superlatives for LeBron James. Invincible is not one I'd
1: Sure, but if he does go to Philly and he wins a title over the next 2 years, it becomes hard to ignore that LeBron James, no matter where he went in the NBA, won a championship and was at worst a top three player on said team.
3: Even Cleveland and even Philly.
1: That's the thing. You won in Cleveland, who had never won one, and you won in Philly, who hadn't won one in over four decades.
3: So you can't just say it's the Heat and the Lakers, which are obviously stellar organizations before he gets there.
1: Yeah, I mean, the last time that the Sixers won a chip, was it Dr. J was on the team? Man. Do y'all know how old Dr. J is?
2: He was old on that team.
1: Dr. J is 76 years old.
3: 76ers?
1: He's older than my daddy. So you think that's a thing? Dr. J, 76. LeBron went to Sixers?
3: I kind of like it. You know, I believe in that stuff.
0: I'm just looking at that.
3: Rick Brunson was on the team that lost to the Spurs. His son comes and beats the Spurs all those years later. I love storylines like that.
0: You know, Ohtani against the Brewers in that Friday night game.
3: Tell me.
0: He pitched six innings, had 10 strikeouts, and hit three home runs in that game.
2: Would you like to look at any of the other games? Or just
0: I don't actually care.
2: You should.
0: That is the greatest baseball game ever played by a human. Was it not?
3: Give me the line again.
0: Six innings pitched, 10 strikeouts,
3: pretty good.
0: No runs allowed, three home runs in that game.
1: That's pretty good.
0: Three home runs hit, excuse me.
1: How many RBIs?
0: Three. Okay. So three solos.
3: Three solo shots. Regardless, bonkers.
1: That's crazy.
3: Bonkers.
0: Oh, my God.
1: But it's still only one game. You got to get four to win a series.
3: Still wasn't the MVP.
1: Still wasn't the MVP.
4: Well, that was the NLCS.
3: Oh, CS, that's right.
4: Yeah, the World Series game.
3: He wasn't the CS MVP either, wasn't it, Tommy Edman?
4: I believe so. The World Series game you guys are thinking of was the 18-inning game where he went 4-for-4, two homers, and five walks. I believe four of those were intentional walks, but he got on base, nine times?
0: Yeah, it's terrible. They should have replaced him in that game.
4: Well, he gave up seven runs in two outings
1: in pitching that series.
0: Yeah. I was waiting for that. I said, with a big lead for defense.
3: Pretty bad.
0: And you said during I was wrong.
1: Playoffs,
0: I was wrong.
1: Jalen Brunson.
3: He shouldn't be on the floor.
0: I was wrong. I don't know how many times I have to say it. I couldn't have been more wrong. I was wrong.
1: The Knicks once lost, what, one game after Evan said that?
0: You didn't disagree with me, by the way.
1: The Knicks lost one game after Evan Cohen made that statement.
0: Presented by Progressive Insurance.
3: He's the anti-Danhausen.
0: 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What did you say?
3: You're the opposite of Danhausen.
0: Oh. Shout out to Danhausen ESPN, the partnership yesterday with the ice cream truck in Minnesota. That was cool. That was awesome. 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

0: Speaking of my son, he walks around singing this now.
1: Does he?
0: Yeah, oh, he's all over the place with this. Always rapping around the house. I wonder where he got that from. ESPN app is home for every WWE Premium Live event, including this weekend, SummerSlamhausen. 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Can't wait for that. 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
2: I wanted the deal done and set the deadline and told them it was going to be all ball after that, and I did mean that. And I don't know if they thought I was just going to take some of the offers that they gave, but I'm at the point of my career and understanding what I've brought to this franchise. One, I'm very, very thankful for the chance they gave me. Do not get me wrong on that. But I've also I really know what I've brought to this franchise, leadership-wise, and even play-wise. It's been some of the best years of my career, and I think it's only going to trend upwards. Just being comfortable and feeling that. So disappointing in that regard to not have, you know, to feel disrespected a little bit. And that's really the disappointing part, to feel undervalued after, you know, thinking you've earned it. This is not a poor me thing. There's a lot of other people that have it way worse off. But I can sit here and look at quarterbacks and peers and evaluate myself based on that and put myself in certain categories that I deserve to be compensated for that. And I think I'm a franchise quarterback. I've been told I'm a franchise quarterback. It's been said publicly from ownership down here. And so to not have a deal done is very disappointing. But I said the deadline was a deadline, and I addressed the team to let them know I meant that. It's all ball. I'm with these guys.
0: Baker Mayfield yesterday at Bucks camp, he said he's in the best shape of his life. You can see it. For those watching on the television, he looks great physically. Mm-hmm. Clearly, he is motivated to be at his best this year, knowing what's on the line. Is he a franchise quarterback? Before we dive into what he can make, the words said, is he a franchise quarterback?
1: He's
3: got multiple division titles. He's won a playoff game. He's a quarterback that has the talent to win in the postseason. He's a franchise quarterback. Now, he's not a transcendent quarterback, and I think those terms people use interchangeably, and they're not. And I think the reality is that in today's NFL, there are very few players, quarterbacks included, that can overcome a situation where the infrastructure and or the talent is not in place to have high-level success. There are very few Peyton Mannings and Tom Brady's in the world where it's just like, no matter what you throw at them, no matter what situation they parachute into, they're going to find a way to be successful. Very few of those guys have ever played in the National Football League. So, by and large, most players, including quarterbacks, are products of their environment. And the environment in Tampa has been conducive to getting the best out of Baker Mayfield. Mm-hmm. Now, it didn't work out last year. He was a little bit banged up. The team was banged up. But there's no other way to describe the partnership between Baker and Tampa other than saying it has been successful.
1: He's an interesting case study because you're talking about a number one overall pick that's been on four different teams in his career. And he's 31 years old. I just think on the surface, if we read that sentence, we wouldn't say that lends itself to describing him as a franchise quarterback. But if you drill into what he's done specifically with Tampa, yes, I think we would describe him that way. And if he is a franchise quarterback, is he deserving of this money? And if you're the Bucks, that's a pretty precarious spot to be in, because if he is a franchise quarterback, that means he's likely the number one catalyst to your future success, to your present and future success. And do you really want to upset him in this way? Because contract disputes can get personal. We see it in his demeanor right there. We see the way he's talking about this publicly. And even though Baker Mayfield is a guy who thrives with a chip on his shoulder, a contract dispute like this can enervate your quarterback, which can always impact your locker room. And if you're the Tampa Bay Bucks that need to get back to winning division titles, this is a tricky spot for you to be in.
0: I lost the week enervate word of the day. I'll use that, but am I right?
1: You are right. Finally enervate is our word of the day. And it means to make someone feel weak, tired, or drained of energy, which
3: we're getting from Baker Mayfield.
4: Weak, tired, and drained of energy.
1: Drained of energy.
4: Your son is enervating, I think.
3: You enervate me.
4: Okay, that's backfired.
3: Spending a week with this guy.
1: A lot of time with him.
3: A lot of time.
1: Our show, First Take.
3: Yeah.
1: Pre and post show.
4: What?
1: You're seeing Evan more than you're seeing your family.
3: We live in a world where Daniel Jones is making $11 million a year more than Baker Mayfield.
1: And if you're Baker Mayfield, do you feel any type of way about that?
4: On a two-year deal.
3: Baker Mayfield is as close to Daniel Jones in pay scale as Malik Willis is to Baker Mayfield.
4: Okay, but I would bet the Tampa Bay Bucks will give him the Daniel Jones contract over 2 years.
3: But Evan, I'm not arguing with you that Tampa is doing the wrong thing, because I think they're actually doing the right thing by holding the line and having strict parameters in terms of where they'll go in their level of commitment to the Bake Show. What I am simply saying is that I understand why the quarterback feels away, because most organizations don't allow themselves to get to the place where their quarterback is a lame duck. Quarterback is a leadership position by nature. And whether you think it's right or wrong, it's hard from a mental standpoint to compartmentalize the franchise's feelings towards you that you're not good enough to command what you want in pay scale. Because the reality of the NFL is this. There's always a team that's willing to pay you more.
1: Mm-hmm.
3: There is. And Baker Mayfield can't get to that team because the Tampa Bay Buccaneers have his rights. And so he's taking a position. If the franchise views me as their guy, if I've been told I'm a franchise quarterback by ownership, by the front office, and by the coach, then why aren't you paying me like a franchise quarterback? And I completely understand that. It's hard to divorce the human element to the feelings of the business aspect of playing in the National Football League.
4: Is there a curveball very quickly that the Bucks could throw here? If Baker Mayfield continues to do this, which is his right, and he continues to speak out, and they continue to be far apart with contract negotiations, could the Bucks just say, you know what, we're going to make a move and bring somebody in right now?
3: But no, they don't have to do that, though, F. They don't have to do that, because Baker Mayfield is on contract, under contract, and after that, they got the franchise tag if they so choose. Now, if they did franchise them, they've got some issues with their salary cap that would make it very, very, very difficult. But what I will say is this. We don't know who is next if the Bucks don't extend Baker Mayfield, but we know what is next. There will be a failed first-round draft pick, somebody that doesn't work out in their current stop that is on deck next, and they believe that a change of scenery and coming to Tampa could do them some good. We see it every single year. We got it this year with Kyler Murray. We got it this year with Tua. Last year it was Sam Darnold. It's all we're seeing this now year over year. There's always a failed first-round draft pick that has a ton of talent where it doesn't work out at his first or second stop. And a team takes a chance on him with the infrastructure in place. They get him on the cheap, and then all of a sudden they're a contender.
1: Mm-hmm.
3: It happens. So we know what is next. That would be what's next for Tampa, even though we don't know quarterback X's name.
4: Anthony Richardson, come on down. All the
1: small things.
4: Next, we're on Sportsmanlike, presented by Progressive Insurance.
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1: All the small things with Michelle Smallman.
2: So, bing bong, indeed. It is time for All the Small Things here on Sportsmanlike, and it's brought to you by Sherwin Williams. Capture moments in color with paint made to last. Alongside the Ocho, Evan Cohen, and our resident Super Bowl champion, Chris Canty, I am Michelle Smallman. And it's time for All the Small Things. Guys, I'm feeling confused and a bit stressed by my confusion. So I was hoping we could talk something out.
3: Okay.
2: If that's okay. Safe space here. Baseball Hall of Fame, shout out to those who were inducted. Andrew Jones and Carlos Beltran were elected via the BBWAA vote. Jeff Kent was voted in by the Contemporary Baseball Era Committee. Shout out to Joe Buck, Ford C. Frick Award winner. He and his
3: dad. What are these committees? It's amazing.
2: I'm just saying how they got in.
3: Yeah.
2: And again, shout out to Joe Buck for winning the Frick Award. He and his father both getting the same award, which is so special and so cool. But I want to focus on Carlos Beltran because Carlos Beltran is certainly a worthy Hall of Famer. He put up great numbers throughout his career. He retired with 2,725 hits, 435 home runs, 312 stolen bases, and he's only one of five players with 400 home runs and 300 stolen bases. He joins Alex Rodriguez, Willie Mays, Andre Dawson, and Barry Bonds.
3: Not a bad crew.
2: He also was an incredible postseason performer. And we know that he won a World Series in 2017. But that leads me to my confusion and the stuff I would like to talk about. Carlos Beltran, he played with the Cardinals. I loved watching him play baseball. When I covered Carlos Beltran and I would watch him play, the word I always defaulted to was elegant. He's an elegant baseball player. He is someone that is an incredible mentor to people throughout any organization that he's a part of, and he's additive wherever he goes, which is why he was brought to Houston. They wanted that veteran presence, but as we know, he was one of the ringleaders of the sign-stealing scandal. He and Alex Cora designed it, and they helped execute it. He was at the epicenter of that scandal that caused a lot of people throughout Major League Baseball to have ripple effects from that. World Series loss, things of that nature. And obviously, all the players got immunity because Major League Baseball wanted to get down to the bottom of it. It impacted him, sure, because he was hired to be the Mets manager, and then before he ever even was able to manage a game, he was pulled based on the scandal. But long term, that's really not a part of his legacy. He's a Hall of Famer, and he will likely be a manager in Major League Baseball in the future. And I just don't know how we can justify that, and I don't know how we come to terms with that. It just makes me feel icky to have him be celebrated, even though he should be, based on what he was able to do on a baseball field, without acknowledging the obvious, that he won a World Series because of a scandal that was involved in cheating that he orchestrated.
4: So you feel like Major League Baseball and the Hall of Fame should have kept him out Pete Rose style?
2: I don't know, because they got immunity. It's hard to do that based on Major League Baseball letting all those guys walk because they wanted the info.
4: So it was a mistake. So it was a mistake for Rob Manfred to handle it the way that he did.
2: I think so.
3: Well, you said a lot that could go a lot of different ways on this. As we know, Baseball Hall of Fame and Major League Baseball not connected at all. Different organizations, right? So, am I as a listener to you in this case, taking this about your critique of Beltran or your critique of selective cheating inclusion into the Hall of Fame?
2: Both.
3: Okay.
2: Because I can acknowledge
3: cheating is ridiculous, obviously.
2: Of course. And I hate even having to talk about this because I admire Carlos Beltran, the baseball player. He was worthy of getting into the Hall of Fame. But I also don't think you can absolve a huge part of the resume, which is that you broke through and won a World Series because you cheated.
3: Yeah.
2: You definitively cheated.
3: So you can make that argument in terms of the Hall of Fame case. How I would look at it is, when did we have an ESPN radio rank'em series around cheating? I didn't know we were power ranking cheating. This type of cheating doesn't get you in the Hall of Fame, but this type of cheating does. So Pete Rose wasn't cheating.
2: He broke rules.
3: He cheated the rule of the sport, right? Okay? So that gets you out.
4: So integrity of the game infractions are being selectively chosen.
3: Well, Bonds is the greatest baseball player most people have ever seen.
4: Because he used PEDs, but we have guys that use PEDs, admittedly, that are in the Hall of Fame.
3: And Jeff Kent is awesome. I vouch for Jeff Kent as a Hall of Famer forever. I thought he was that good. I actually think comparatively, I think he was better than Beltran. For me, here's the thing. Does Jeff Kent win the MVP if Bonds is not batting in front or behind him? So Bonds helped someone else get in the
2: Hall of
3: Fame.
2: He benefited from Barry Bonds.
3: Of course he did.
2: Yes.
3: If you understand anything about the way baseball works, who bats around you is vital to how you are pitched. We would rather face you than that person, right? How the next day's starting pitcher is impacted by the previous day's starting pitcher. In other words, how much of the bullpen, all of these guys, right? So whoever is pitching the next day after Clemens or the day before could benefit in some way, shape, or form. It's all connected, and yet we're selective around who we're putting in and who we're not putting in.
2: And it drives me nuts. It drives me nuts.
4: But this is a problem that started well before Rob Manfred.
2: Oh, it's a sports problem,
4: yeah,
2: but it's a very
4: problem.
2: Much a baseball problem.
3: Ceiling is in the Hall of Fame.
4: Exactly.
2: It's very much
4: he
2: a baseball problem.
4: He's over the PED era.
3: And by the way, there's an argument that he should be in the Hall of Fame because that era was the best baseball we've seen in our lifetime. But why was it the best baseball we've seen in our lifetime?
2: But if you're having someone in the Hall of Fame who definitively cheated, but others that are not in, we should have the conversation.
4: They definitively cheated, baseball granted them immunity, and they kept it pushing.
2: It's very convoluted, and I understand baseball wanted the information, but I don't know. It just seems weird to me that we gloss over that. And I'm not saying his career should not be celebrated.
4: So you're saying he shouldn't be in the Hall of Fame?
2: Technically, by the letter of the law, he was given immunity. So he is...
3: But not by the Hall of Fame, by baseball. Two different things.
2: But still, how can the Hall of Fame enforce that when technically he was given immunity?
3: Can I pitch you a take for you based on this? Because you want to be...
4: But the Hall of Fame, that's the point. Well, go ahead.
3: Because you're positive as a person, how about this take? Cool, Beltran's in. Now let's put Bonds in.
2: And McGuire.
3: Yeah. It's, this day in 1997, your team acquired him.
2: Awesome.
3: How about doing it positively? Because we put Beltran in, let's put the other guys in.
4: Yeah, but you got other guys that use PEDs that are already in, that were in that
3: allegedly.
4: Era.
3: Yeah, allegedly, yeah.
4: No, not allegedly. They were on the list, and they use PEDs. And they're in the Hall of Fame.
3: I agree with you. It's absurd.
2: Okay, next one. Let's go to something positive. We've talked a lot about how the addition of Mike McDaniel is going to be, hopefully, electric for the Los Angeles Chargers from a scheme standpoint, from a Justin Herbert standpoint. What we didn't really talk about is the personalities that we're getting between Mike McDaniel and Jim Harbaugh. The Los Angeles Chargers, who are excellent on social media, put out a video yesterday of these two mic'd up as training camp opens. Let's take a look and a listen.
5: Coach, you feel the juice, Coach? You feel the juice?
6: Yeah, we just got too many ball guys.
7: You can't help yourself.
6: It's awesome, man. It's awesome. Look at us run to the line of scrimmage.
7: I think of it like all the investment that's been made.
6: Right.
7: You know, it's like putting money in the bank. Now it's time to start...
6: I've never wanted training camp to start more.
2: Arguably two of the quirkiest guys in the NFL that love football, and they're there together. This is going to be really fun to watch.
3: You said something yesterday on First Take, that if they don't perform that well, the quirkier of the two, arguably, the head coach, could be in some trouble. Did they bring in his replacement?
4: Wow. I never thought about it that way.
3: Neither did I. So you said it on First
4: Take. I never thought about it that
3: way. So Michelle just put them together as one combined unit. I don't think they're getting rid of Jim Harbaugh, but you said if they stink this year for whatever reason.
4: Yeah, I mean, first of all, it's a notoriously cheap franchise. So, I mean, they'll probably give him a little more runway. But if you keep coming up short in terms of winning the division or winning a playoff game, then the organization isn't getting what they pay for. But they're paying him $17, $18 million a year, something like that. If you don't win a playoff game, what was the point of bringing you here? We cannot win playoff games without paying $18 million for a head coach.
3: Yeah. I mean, it's a fascinating thing. What are you more interested, Smalls? In the odd couple, the two that you just mentioned, Harbaugh and McDaniel, mm-hmm. or the obvious couple in Hart and Brunson? Which group is, like, they're obviously best friends?
2: The odd couple.
3: That's more interesting. If you had a reality show... Between two guys who probably don't really know each other that well, but just quirky, or the two guys that are best friends?
2: Definitely Harbaugh and McDaniel. Definitely.
3: I think I would take Hart and Brunson. I love their friendship. It's awesome.
2: I love their friendship, too.
4: Harbaugh and McDaniel, though.
2: These two are quirky.
4: Yeah. They're on opposite ends of the spectrum, too.
2: Imagine them in Jim Harbaugh's RV. going on a road trip together, those two guys?
4: Jim Harbaugh with the khakis and Mike McDaniel has got the leggings on with the ankles out.
2: with the watch in the car. They're interesting. And finally, we've talked a lot about LeBron James going to Philadelphia 76ers, and we've had the conversation, who do we think is more likely to win, the Eagles or the Sixers? What if they both won? What if the Eagles and the Sixers both won?
4: We can't handle that as a show.
2: We just had America's 250th birthday. Obviously, the Declaration of Independence signed in Philly. The Phillies, things are getting a little rocky there, but they're still in second place in the NL East.
3: Terrible.
2: I don't expect them to win, so let's remove them from the conversation, but it's not off the board. Would Philly survive if the Eagles and the Sixers both won?
3: The producer of this show would like to chime in.
8: Smalls, I do not care about Philly surviving. I care about me. I care about the show. Do you want to work in a space where you have two Philly guys enjoying, you know, celebrating two Philly titles?
2: No, I don't.
8: Thank you.
2: But remember how the Scots infiltrated Boston and drank them out of all the alcohol? I don't think that would hold a candle to what would happen in Philly if the Sixers and the Eagles won. In a matter of months.
8: Yeah, but the Scots went back home. These guys would be here.
9: Okay, all we've had to hear about all summer is how amazing New York is because of the Knicks, all right? Just relax back there. Like, you haven't had your day.
10: It just means more in New York. It's better. It's so much better and bigger in New York.
11: It counts as two titles.
9: You guys can't even throw a parade right.
3: Wow. Wait, why did the Knicks not throw a parade right?
9: Their parade was a disaster.
2: People like Nuno couldn't.
11: Nuno didn't even make it.
9: Nuno stood
3: down
9: the street.
3: That's just people showing up early.
9: He couldn't see the parade.
11: Terrible planning.
4: Man, I don't think we could handle it as a show if the Eagles and the Sixers
2: won. Can you even imagine?
4: And then throw in the Phillies, too?
9: Oh, that's not going to happen.
2: And they won with LeBron?
4: Well, hold on, Nuno. You were around for this. Wasn't there a year like 69-70 when every New York sports team won?
3: That's 1869 or 1969? Because he was around for both.
4: No, nah, we're talking about 1969.
3: Oh, yeah, Jets, Mets. Yeah. And then 70 with the Knicks.
11: 1980, yeah, all four Philly sports teams were in the final round, and the Phillies won.
4: Well, not all four. One, though.
11: Correct. They were one and three, but the Phillies got it done.
4: I mean, New York, we had all three win, though.
2: Pretty good.
4: Pretty good.
3: All the small things brought to you by Sherwin-Williams. Capture moments in color with paint made to last. 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
19: 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We learned today during Dine and Combine with Mike Tannenbaum. If you don't know what that is, go back on the podcast. It is well worth listening to. 6:45 a.m. Eastern Time, where Mike just peppers us with questions. He basically interviews us as if we were at the draft combine or what he and his wife do. I'm not going to blame his wife. What he does when he's out on a couple's dinner with others. And we learned today that one Chris Canty has once swam with sharks.
15: Yes.
20: Correct.
19: And we actually now have video footage of this. I believe this is from 2019, if I'm not mistaken, from ESPN New York, 880, here in New York, ESPN New York app. And we have video of – do we have audio too? I'm sorry, I should have asked that question.
20: We are live and direct from the Riverhead Aquarium in Long Island. I am swimming with the sharks.
21: I'm looking at this cage right now. This shark here on the top has been looking at you the entire time we've been here right now, and he looks like he has bad intentions.
20: There's several sharks in there that concern me. We got a shark in there that's 11 feet.
21: 11 feet.
20: And he weighs 250 pounds.
21: Okay, so we hope he acts up. We'll hope
20: you're hoping that he's the Vontaze Burfict of sharks.
21: All I'm saying is I hope these sharks treat you like
22: I'm in the wetsuit, getting ready to go into the tank. A little bit nervous right now. Smidge excited. Actually, I don't know if I'm more excited or more nervous. It's kind of like coming out of the tunnel in a football stadium.
20: That's the sound of me underwater breathing.
15: As a huge shark comes right
19: like
15: by
19: you. A camera on your head, like a...
15: What's a GoPro?
19: GoPro, yeah.
15: They are enormous fingertips sharks away from you, CC, as you're in the underwater cage.
19: Okay, now we're looking at the person who's in charge.
15: Getting out of the cage.
20: I'm getting out.
19: Opening the cage above ground.
20: That is the real version of Hell in a Cell.
19: Are you talking junk to Oba and Brock?
20: Yes.
19: There's nothing compared to you.
20: Yeah.
19: SummerSlam tomorrow, 6 p.m. Eastern, ESPN app, premium live events.
20: You want Hell in a Cell? drop the ring with the cage in a Shark Tank.
19: All right, here we go.
15: How long were you down there?
19: Wait, we need to put this on social.
20: Like 20 minutes.
19: Oh, my God.
15: 20 minutes?
20: Something like that, yeah.
15: That is not a small amount of time.
20: Yeah, we had like a time thing on it.
15: I would have been.
20: Because it was paying off a bet. So they wanted me to really feel the fear.
15: Once you got down there, were you afraid?
20: No. It was actually kind of cool. Like, I'm not opposed.
15: They were chill?
20: I'm not opposed to doing it again. But I want to do it in the wild this time.
15: In the ocean.
20: In the ocean.
19: Without the cage?
15: No. You do it with the cage.
19: No.
20: I kind of want to, because I...
19: Are you out of your mind?
15: Can you do
20: it? No, but here's the thing. Where I live in South Carolina, all right off my dock, there are sharks all over the place. And I swim in that water. So I'm just like, put the wetsuit on. As long as they don't think I'm a baby seal, we're good.
19: Pat, is that similar to your house on the dock also where the sharks, or no?
0: Yeah, but that's where I keep my boat.
19: Oh, you keep your boat there, yeah.
15: Nice.
20: Pat has a boat. I don't have a boat.
15: So
19: we need by the way, add on Sports ESPN, not to tell Rob Lorenzo, our social and digital creator, what to do. But Rob, please put out more of Hell in a Cell, Oba v. Brock or CCV Sharks as a poll question, please. And a way to cross promote.
0: There's a famous picture of Brock Lesnar holding a shark.
19: Wow.
0: Hmm. Yeah, there you go.
20: No, I'm pretty sure he wasn't holding the 250-pound shark that I was swimming with.
15: What'd you say in the video? It was 11 feet?
20: Yeah, 11 feet long.
19: Why do you want to go back in without the cage so they can, in theory, get to you?
20: I want to free swim with the sharks.
15: What are you going to do if they attack you?
19: I don't understand why you'd want to do that.
15: What if they turn on you?
20: I want to be one with the sharks. Listen, this is my version of bungee jumping, okay?
15: Clearly.
20: People have their own ways of seeking thrills, and this is mine. Okay, Smalls?
15: Yeah.
20: This is my hill. All right?
0: You'll be fine.
20: And I'm willing to get bit on it. This is my hill.
15: Clearly. I don't live my life afraid, but I also don't seek out danger. I'm not jumping out of a plane. I'm not swimming with sharks.
20: Didn't you say you would jump out of a plane?
15: No, I went to do it, and friends of mine went up before me, plane circling. It came back down, propeller issue. So it got canceled, and
20: Parachuting or whatever, skydiving. You went to do it.
15: But since that moment, I'm like, you know what? No.
20: Okay, but don't shame me because I'm
15: not shaming you. Wow. I said you're very brave.
20: This is my version of skydiving.
15: Not shaming you. I've said multiple times, I think you're incredibly brave.
20: I got a better chance of negotiating with the shark than you do with gravity.
15: Just in general?
19: Yeah. Wow, what a hater.
20: Yeah.
15: Shaming people. He's not wrong, though.
20: I'm not.
15: I'm injured all the time. I was thinking about that the other day. I haven't been hurt in a minute, so that means it's coming.
19: What an idiot.
15: No, I know it's coming.
19: She's not an idiot, but what an idiot thing to say.
15: I know it's coming.
19: For someone that's not an idiot. What are you doing?
15: I know it's coming. It's Murphy's Law.
0: Canty, there were only two unprovoked shark bites in South Carolina last year, so you're good.
15: Only two last year.
20: Thank you, Pat. Thank you.
0: Yep.
20: Pat, would you rather go skydiving or swim with sharks?
0: Skydiving.
20: What?
0: Yeah, I don't like the water. It scares me.
19: Like the ocean,
0: I'm out.
20: Cam?
3: I think skydiving, but I don't want to do either.
20: Nuno?
4: A, I can't swim, so B, I would be shark food in a heartbeat.
20: Now, they would think Nuno is a baby seal.
3: But the goal is to remain still, so Nuno would survive.
19: Canty's son goes to swim classes. Why don't you go with them, Nuno?
15: Yeah, Nuno. Uncle Nuno.
20: That's
15: swim lesson.
20: Come on, Uncle Nuno.
3: We need Nuno and Odile in a
20: pool together. You love the kids? Come on, Nuno. You love the kids.
19: We're on Sportsmanlike, presented by Progressive.
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3: Let me ask you a question today. Do you consider yourself to be a loving person? Now, I'm not trying to challenge you, but maybe I can stretch you a little bit in a good direction. Jesus said that we must love even our enemies and pray for people who mistreat us. He said that if we only love the people who love us, that's not even love. That's convenient kindness. And everybody does that, even the worst people. And Jesus didn't just teach us to love that way. He demonstrated that love. The Bible says that while we were still enemies of God, Christ died for us. To really be the loving person you ultimately want to be, you'll need Christ in your life to love and save you, and then to help you truly be loving. 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

0: 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Evan Cohen has left us to go to First Take.
1: We actually sing this song when we go to swim class with my son every week. While we're doing the exercises, we're in the water, and it's like we have our different parts.
0: There's so you're Daddy Shark.
1: I'm Daddy Shark. And, of course, we mimic Odile as Baby Shark.
2: And Nuno's Uncle Shark.
1: There you go. Nuno's got to come to swim class with us one day. So we go every single week.
0: For those just tuning in and wondering why we're playing Baby Shark to return from break, it's because we just had a conversation last segment that one Chris Canty has swam with sharks, not once but twice, I believe you said, right?
1: Well, once officially with sharks in a cage in an aquarium.
0: Yeah.
1: Now, I swim in my backyard down in my place in South Carolina because it's by the ocean, and there are sharks in that water. We catch them all the time when we're fishing off the dock, so I know they're there. I actually want to go free swim with sharks. And I don't think it's crazy, because I feel like if you're going to swim in the ocean, you're basically swimming with sharks anyway.
0: Yeah.
1: So I want to do it in an official capacity, like go someplace that's known for a lot of sharks and go actually swim with the sharks.
0: Right.
1: Yeah.
0: And it was revealed that Nuno not only wouldn't swim with sharks, but
1: because he can't swim.
0: The reason why is because he can't swim. He said he'd be shark food immediately, and we suggested that Uncle Nuno go to swim class with your son.
1: Exactly, Nuno. Don't be a stereotype, man. Minority swim. Don't do it. Come on, let's go.
3: Also, first of all, even if I could swim, you know what I don't want to do is be around sharks.
1: Why?
2: I don't want to be around Odile.
1: Right?
0: Oh, no.
3: I don't want to be around sharks. You know, like, I don't know, they bite.
0: They do.
4: But that's the thing is sharks are like, I feel like attracted to movement, and Nuno doesn't know how to swim. So I guess you'd be flailing.
0: He'd be flailing about.
4: Yeah, you're right.
1: That's
4: you're right.
1: Why he needs to learn how to swim.
4: Yeah, I thought he'd be
1: flailing.
4: More still. I thought he'd be more still,
0: no,
4: but he definitely would be moving.
0: Not only would he be moving, he'd be in distress. And as they say, sharks would smell the fear and the blood in the water. Nuno would be shark food.
4: You're right.
0: He's right.
1: But the amount
4: shark
1: of people
4: bait.
1: That swim versus the amount of people that actually get bitten by sharks year over year, it's not a high percentage.
0: But I'm kind of with Nuno. Why risk it? What's the point?
1: I don't know. Maybe this is my way of seeking a thrill. Maybe this is my version of skydiving.
2: Are you having a midlife crisis, Canty?
1: I could be, Pat. I'm not getting a lot of sleep these days. That'd be what's going on. Maybe I'm delirious.
0: Mentally, you're broken?
1: Yeah.
2: Most people just, buy a fancy car.
1: I'm not getting any sleep. Why don't I just swim with sharks?
0: Like, what does it matter?
1: Not getting any sleep? Why don't I just climb a mountain without a rope? Like, maybe I'm just going to that place.
0: You're like, I'm so tired. I just want to feel again.
1: Yeah, exactly. Oh, man. Speaking of feelings.
0: Well, speaking of feelings.
1: Baker Mayfield got some hurt feelings, don't he?
0: And not only that, sometimes when you're negotiating a contract, you feel like you're swimming with sharks. It's that intense. But Baker Mayfield is looking for a new contract. He and the Tampa Bay Bucks are at an impasse when it comes to what's going to happen next. And Baker Mayfield spoke to our Jeremy Fowler about the type of contract, CeCe, that he was looking for.
5: Do you believe, and did you make a stance that you belong in that, you know, top 10 range, $50+ million? That's sort of the market and where you are.
6: Yeah, and I told them, I said it publicly, I was never trying to reset the market. I know where I fit in on that. I'm not over-realistic on that, but it's also, I know, just to be compensated, put in that category, and salary cap keeps going up. The guys that are going to re-sign next year, it's going to look a lot different. So at the end of the day, it'd probably be still right about top 15 next year this time, but it's unfortunate they failed to recognize that.
5: How far away were they from that range?
6: Pretty far.
0: Pretty far. The disparity between what Baker Mayfield thinks he's earned and what the Tampa Bay Bucks are at least currently offering him, CC. This is a guy who was a number one overall draft pick. He's been on four different teams, but since he's gotten to Tampa Bay, he has helped them stabilize the post-Tom Brady era. They're winning the division. Did you know that Baker Mayfield is the all-time career leader in NFL playoff passer rating? This is a guy who's been productive there, and he believes he has earned a certain dollar figure. But in your opinion, who's right here? Baker Mayfield for commanding that he'd be paid like the upper echelon of quarterbacks, or for the Bucks for holding their ground?
1: Yes. I mean, all of the things that you just said. In his 3 years in Tampa, Baker Mayfield is 14th in QBR, but he's 9th in wins in the regular season, and he's 2nd in touchdown passes behind only Jared Goff. So Baker Mayfield has had a hell of a run with the Tampa Bay Buccaneers, and I can understand why he feels like he's a franchise quarterback. He's been told as much by ownership.

0: by the front office and by the coaching staff. I also understand why the Bucks don't want to be pot committed to a quarterback, given where they are as a franchise. Because they just saw a team in the Carolina Panthers who are also non-committal on their quarterback, who they took with the number one overall pick, leapfrog them to win the division last year. Mm-hmm. And then when you consider where the New Orleans Saints are with Tyler Shuck and how great he was in the second half of last season and what the Atlanta Falcons got going on, if the Tampa Bay Buccaneers don't win the division and don't win a playoff game, then all of a sudden change could be on the horizon for that organization. And why would you want to be locked in to the quarterback at a rate that the incoming head coach or the incoming regime might not be comfortable with?
1: I don't blame them at all. And I wonder how many franchises that are faced with this decision on whether or not they pay a quarterback who's good, maybe not elite, are looking at the Tua Tagovailoa situation in Miami.
0: Yeah.
1: And saying, we don't want to go down that road. We don't want to pay.
0: Or the Kyler Murray situation with Arizona.
1: Another great example.
0: Arizona is paying a hell of a lot of money for Kyler Murray, mm-hmm. and he's not going to play for them.
1: Right.
0: Right? So, like, we see it year over year. The Denver Broncos ate $85 million in dead money on Russell Wilson. These teams that give out these contracts to these quarterbacks that have no shot at being able to live up to it, there is some trepidation in front offices around the NFL about going down that road. And when you look at Baker Mayfield, he is a good, not great quarterback. Mm-hmm. And so why pay a quarterback of that ilk great quarterback money? I mean, when you start paying a guy $50 million plus a year, it's because you believe he's the best quarterback in that division, and your team is going to have the best production at the quarterback position year over year. And it's hard to make that claim given what we saw in Tampa last year.
1: And it's a tough spot for them to be in, because is it going to be more like Tua in Miami, where they gave him the bag, it didn't work out. Now they're sitting there trying to pick up the pieces and rebuild everything essentially from square one. Everybody got fired. You have a new quarterback there, a new head coach, a new general manager. You're starting from scratch. The Tua contract derailed them in a lot of ways. Or
0: hold on. Put a pin in that, because I think we got to drill down on that.
1: Okay.
0: You just explained why Tampa doesn't want to do it. Because if they go beyond the parameters that they've already set forth with Baker Mayfield, then that means that everybody is eventually going to get fired.
1: Mm-hmm.
0: That's them holding the line is in essence job security for them.
1: Sure.
0: And so even though it might undermine what the Tampa Bay Buccaneers could potentially be in 2026, at least you have an opportunity to sell to ownership if you're in the front office that we have the flexibility to be able to pivot, to be able to attract a coach, because we're not locked into a quarterback contract that makes it impossible for us to field a contending team around him. So being able to maintain that flexibility into future years is critical given where Tampa is at. And again, if Baker Mayfield goes out and wins the division and or wins a playoff game, then I'm sure the Bucks have no issue paying him what he's going to potentially command on the open market. Mm-hmm. They have no issue doing that. The problem becomes if you do that prior to this season without knowing what he means for your team and what that could potentially lead to in the way of the overall success.
1: Don't blame them for wanting one more year to add to the overall body of work, especially in coming off the year where they didn't win the division like they had the past couple years. They went 8-9. You're looking up at the Carolina Panthers. But it could be Tua, and it could be the Miami Dolphins, or it could be a Minnesota Vikings, Sam Darnold type situation, where here's a guy who was also taken with a top pick, who bounced around from team to team, who went to Minnesota, had success. They said, we're not going to pay you what you think you deserve. They go with J.J. McCarthy. It does not work out for them, and he goes on to win the Super Bowl. He made him pay, just in a very different way. So I think that's the gray area you're looking at if you're Tampa. Is it better for us to roll the dice and try to go with somebody else, and potentially Baker goes to another team and has way more success and worse sitting there saying, man, we had him in the building. Why did we let him go? Or is the fear of being Tua and the Miami Dolphins too great for them to pay him?
0: But here's the problem, though. And I get the example that you're using with Sam Darnold, and it's a good one because I think it's important for several reasons. Sam Darnold is making $33.5 million this year. That is a bargain. Baker Mayfield is making 33.3. And he wants, what, a $15, $20 million jump in his average annual salary?
1: Mm-hmm.
0: That's hard to justify, because it gets to this point where the value proposition just isn't there. And so when we start talking about quarterbacks being paid market level deals because they're the next one in line, yeah, you can do that, but it shortens the window that your team has to contend unless your quarterback can exceed the value that you're actually paying him. Baker Mayfield at $33.3 million is a sweet spot for Tampa because they believe his production can exceed that, i.e. what you saw in the numbers being second in touchdown passes over the last 3 years.
1: Mm-hmm.
0: But if you start paying Baker Mayfield $50 million a year, how do you feel about his ability to be able to exceed that contract? It gets a little more dicey.
1: Sure.
0: And I guess that's what teams are looking at now. The cost-benefit analysis of the production and of the quarterback and the impact that it has on team success. And here's what we do know, because you used the Sam Darnold example, and it's an apt one. We do know that there will be another failed first-round draft pick at the quarterback position because of circumstance that is very talented that a team will take a chance on with a change of scenery and thinking that they can have that Sam Darnold lightning in a bottle season. There will always be another one of those guys because more quarterbacks are ruined than made in this league. Mm-hmm. So even though the Tampa Bay Buccaneers don't know the name of said quarterback, we know there'll be another one next offseason. And that might be what they're waiting on because you get those guys on the cheap.
1: Quickly, yes or no? Are the Tampa Bay Buccaneers with Baker Mayfield currently a Super Bowl contender?
0: No.
1: Think about that. Are you going to pay this guy what he's asking for, 50-something million dollars a year, and with him you don't think that they're Super Bowl contenders?
0: That might be the most simple way to boil down the entire conversation.
1: Okay, there you go. Well, the Tampa Bay Buccaneers, according to Chris Canty, are not Super Bowl contenders. Who are? He's going to give you your top five Super Bowl contenders next here on Unsportsmanlike, presented by Progressive Insurance.
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9: 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I just ate a mint. No, I'm trying to chew it.
10: Oh, my bad. Okay, I'll take over. Unsportsmanlike ESPN Radio. Also ESPNU. I am the resident Super Bowl champ, Chris Canty, and she is the first lady of Unsportsmanlike, Michelle Smallman.
11: Can I be honest? I forgot we were doing your list here, so I forgot to put this.
9: I thought it was going to be the big production for CeCe's list.
10: Pat threw us off, but that's okay. We called an audible Omaha, there, and we're going to get to it. So we've got the ESPN Radio Rank'em series, and this is the last installment of the Radio Rank'em series. That means football is here.
9: That's right.
10: But that means we got to go out with a bang, too.
9: Let's do it.
10: So this is my top five Super Bowl contenders in 2026. This is my short list of teams that I think can win it all. Because after all, you play to win the game. Pat Costello, let's get to it.
12: Number five.
10: The Baltimore Ravens. Now, usually, Smalls, I'm leery about putting a team in here with their head coach in the first season. But Jesse Minter has spent 4 years with the franchise prior, including 3 years with Lamar Jackson. You couple that with the schedule in the first six games facing teams that had a losing record a year ago, and you could look at the Baltimore Ravens as a squad that could wrap up the division by the time their bye week gets here in week 13. Now, they revamped the interior of their offensive line, that interior trio. They added Vega Ioane, first-round pick out of Penn State, who eats people at the guard position. They're also added Trey Hendrickson as a pass rusher in free agency from the Cincinnati Bengals. And they're going to get back all-pro defensive tackle Nnamdi Madubuike after a career-threatening neck injury. Now, the Baltimore Ravens were awful when it comes to their pass rush. Last year, they were bottom three in sacks and pass rush win rate, so that should change. Baltimore Ravens checking in at number five in my top five Super Bowl contenders.
9: I like that they're on the list. Every year that Lamar Jackson has a new OC, he wins MVP. If Lamar Jackson is playing at an MVP level, I like their chances.
10: Okay, here we go. Next.
12: Number four.
10: The LA Rams, they have the shortest odds to win the Super Bowl at plus 550. But since 1995, only four teams that came in as the preseason odds-on favorite to win the title actually won the Super Bowl. Mm. Those teams, the 2006 Colts, the 2016 Patriots, the 2018 Patriots, the 2023 Kansas City Chiefs. That's Peyton Manning, Tom Brady, Patrick Mahomes. Matt Stafford, he is not. And, oh, by the way, by the time Super Bowl 61 rolls around, Matthew Stafford will be 39 years old. Only two quarterbacks actually played in a Super Bowl age 39 or older, those being the aforementioned Peyton Manning and Tom Brady. Now, the Rams have a top-heavy roster. Nobody will dispute that. And you've got the looming potential discipline facing wide receiver Puka Nacua and left tackle Allery Jackson. Also, the reigning defending champion Seattle Seahawks are in the Rams division, and they beat the Rams three of the last five times they played them across two different starting quarterbacks. So, I like the Rams. Their roster is really, really good, but they're fourth on my top five Super Bowl contenders.
9: I love where they're at because of the division that they're in and because of everything that you just outlined. Just because you have a collection of stars doesn't mean that's going to all together gel. Even though they were a team that certainly was in contention last year, and now they add Myles Garrett and potentially Aaron Donald as well, you'd think that would vault them up. But I think a lot of people might have an issue with them being this low on the list. I do not, CC.
10: All right, next.
12: Number three.
10: The Houston Texans, plus 1,800 odds to win the Super Bowl title. Mm-hmm. They had the number one total defense last year, second in points allowed. Will Anderson Jr. got a huge contract extension this offseason to the tune of $50 million per, and he can live up to every bit of it. He's on my short list of Defensive Player of the Year candidates. Now, the 7 turnovers in 2 playoff games last postseason is hard to ignore from C.J. Stroud, but I think that had a lot to do with an offensive line being abysmal. And then, oh, by the way, Nico Collins missed one of those playoff games. Nico Collins will be back healthy. Mm-hmm. He's also going to get back a healthy Tank Dell. And they've remade the offensive line over the last 2 years. There are no players on this offensive line that started for this team in 2024. So they completely reshaped that unit, including adding 3 new starters this offseason. That should lead to a better version of C.J. Stroud, unless we not forget the Houston Texans over the C.J. Stroud, D'Amico Ryan's tenure have won double-digit games each of those years, went to the playoffs each of those years, have won at least one playoff game in each of those years. It feels like a team that's ready to take that next step. Texans, third on my top 5 Super Bowl contenders.
9: So if the revamped offensive line leads to a C.J. Stroud that resembles the C.J. Stroud we saw his rookie season where he was Offensive Rookie of the Year and he's taking care of the football, is it a wrap for everybody else? Because
10: yes.
9: If he can be that version of himself plus what we saw from this defense last year and we believe in the coaching staff, I mean, I know there's other teams in the AFC that they're going to have to contend with that are also very strong from top to bottom.
10: Yeah.
9: But C.J. Stroud, let's not forget how awesome he was his rookie season.
10: C.J. Stroud needs to play more like the quarterback of the next team that I have in my power rankings.
9: Okay, let's hear it.
12: Number 2.
10: Seattle Seahawks at plus 1,100 odds to win the Super Bowl. The reigning defending champs, they return 87% of the snaps from their Super Bowl winning team last year. So offense, defense, and special teams, 87% of the snaps are coming back. 14 of the top 15 guys with snaps on offense are coming back. The only one that's not is Super Bowl MVP Kenneth Walker. And it'll be interesting to see how the Seahawks replace him and offensive coordinator Clint Kubiak. But it's hard to ignore what Mike McDonald, their head coach, has done in his first couple of years, winning double-digit games with 2 different starting quarterbacks year over year, and he had a 15-2 road record. The other thing that you have to acknowledge is the formula that Sam Darnold found in the postseason. He had 0 turnovers in the playoffs. 0. He had 20 turnovers in the regular season. So the biggest difference in the Seattle Seahawks being able to go on that magic carpet ride in the playoffs was Sam Darnold protecting the football. And I gotta believe that that's gonna be a point of emphasis for Mike McDonald and that team coming into this year. If you protect the ball, then the Seahawks have a damn good chance of being able to repeat.
9: And that's why you said C.J. Stroud needs to be more like the quarterback you were talking about in Sam Darnold.
10: No doubt.
9: They're certainly right there. But if the defending champs are not number one, who is?
10: Pat?
12: Number one.
10: The Denver Broncos. Plus 2,000. For my money, the Denver Broncos are coming into this season with the best defense. Last year, they set a franchise record in sacks with 68. That makes it 2 consecutive years where they've set a franchise record in sacks. These guys can get after it. Pat Surtain, Zach Allen, Nick Bonito, you know the names. They're absolutely awesome. They have continuity on the defensive side of the ball. Vance Joseph is back for his 4th season as their DC after turning down some other job opportunities in terms of being head coach in the National Football League. And then, of course, there is the addition of Jaylen Waddle to that offense, a deep speed element to go along with Cortland Sutton. I think R.J. Harvey is an awesome player. A lot of people are going to get to know him. He'll be a household name by season's end. But it really comes down to the quarterback, Bo Nix, who is one of the most underrated players in the National Football League. Bo Nix, in his first 2 regular seasons, is 3rd in wins behind only Josh Allen and Sam Darnold. Bo Nix, over the last 2 years, has the most fourth quarter comebacks, and the most game-winning drives. So if the game is tight, which their defense will make sure it is, Bo Nix is going to find a way to win it in the end. And that's why I'm giving the Denver Broncos the edge as my top contender to win the Super Bowl. So there's my list. Top five Super Bowl contenders. We got Denver number one, Seattle number two, the Houston Texans number three, followed by the Rams and the Ravens. Smalls, you are my accountability partner. Any objections, any omissions?
9: Great list, CC. A bit surprised that the Ravens made it over the Buffalo Bills. Did the Bills get any consideration?
10: The Bills did get consideration, but did you see the first five games for the Buffalo Bills?
9: Give them.
10: The first five games for the Bills. At the Houston Texans, Detroit Lions, Chargers, Patriots, at the Rams. That is an absolutely brutal five-game stretch. And then, oh, by the way, they got another one of those starting Thanksgiving with the Kansas City Chiefs, at New England Patriots, at Green Bay Packers, Chicago Bears, and then at the Denver Broncos.
9: They won 12 games last year. If you have a double-digit win season...
10: That's a hell of a coaching job by Joe Brady.
9: With those teams on your schedule?
10: If you have a double-digit win season, that's a hell of a coaching job by Joe Brady in year one.
9: You have a double-digit win season with that schedule, I feel good about you going into the playoffs.
10: Yeah.
9: But I understand why they didn't make the list, because that is a tough gauntlet to go through. One more thing. No NFC North teams on the list?
10: No, it's a coin flip between the Lions and the Bears. I got the Bears as my division winner, but the Lions' strength of schedule, how easy it is, hard to ignore.
9: Hard to ignore. Well, that is Chris Canty's ESPN Radio Rank'em Series, the top five Super Bowl contenders. Coming up next, we're going back to CC. It's Canty or Canty on Sportsmanlike. 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
2: 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I do think I could go without the social media, but without my phone? 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How am I going to get anywhere? 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
3: My name is Whitney Allen, and I'm a widow. 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
31: Kenny?
10: Oh, or Canty. This is not hard-hitting analysis. It's not that.
31: Can he or Canty?
10: That is the question.
9: It is time for Canny or Canty here on Unsportsmanlike, and Canny or Canty is brought to you by Granger. And I just have to say, Chris Canty is always a gamer, but yeah. If you even knew what he was dealing with right now, he's taking being a gamer to a whole new level.
10: Can I not make a mess when it comes to our studio and my cup of tea?
9: No.
10: Yeah, nah.
9: But somehow, you figured it out.
10: We're good. We're going to make it work. My computer's a gamer. I'm a gamer. Let's go.
9: No doubt. Well, let's go through some Canny or Canties. First one for you, CC.
10: What's up?
9: Canny or Canty, can Matt LaFleur do enough this season to make you believe in him once again?
10: Yeah. If he could win a division title and win a playoff game, then all of a sudden we're back. I'm believing in the structure of the Green Bay Packers. But right now, they're looking at a division where the Chicago Bears have leapfrogged them, and most people are prognosticating that the Detroit Lions are going to take a huge step forward, considering their schedule and their returning cast. So where does that put the Green Bay Packers? What's the pecking order in the NFC North? If you're talking about the Packers having another middle-of-the-division finish, then all of a sudden it's hard for me to be bullish on Matt LaFleur being able to get Jordan Love and take him over the top.
9: It's just like such a consequential season for them in so
10: many
9: ways.
10: It is. I mean, they gave him a contract extension, so he's locked in, quote unquote.
9: Right.
10: But as a Packers fan, you have to start to ask some difficult questions. If it's more of the same, which is an early wild card exit after not winning another division.
9: Especially if the Bears win the division again.
10: Yeah.
9: And if Ben Johnson is talking cash money in year two and goes out and backs it up again,
10: yeah,
9: that's a problem.
10: If the Bears win or the Lions win, you're definitively the third best team in the division.
9: And who knows what the Vikings will be with Kyler Murray.
10: Yeah, and that can't be acceptable after you traded two first-round draft picks for Michael Parsons.
9: Worst-case scenario is on the board where the Packers could finish last in that division. I don't predict that, but if that happens,
10: if they finish in last
9: that
10: place,
9: would be No, let's not even go there. Huh? Next one, Canny or Canty. Can Dak Prescott and the Dallas Cowboys offense become the Gotti? Or as Dak is calling it, the greatest offense there is.
10: I'm not going to say anybody can be the greatest offense there is. We had the greatest show on turf.
9: We sure did.
10: Yeah, I mean, you had Isaac Bruce, you had Torrey Holt, you had Marshall Faulk, and you had Kurt Warner. What's that, four Hall of Famers?
9: Yep, you also had incredible pieces like Ricky Prohl, Oz Akeem.
10: Yeah, I know. No, I can't. I'm sorry, I mean, I can't go to that place. Torrey Holt not in the Hall of Fame, should be in the Hall of Fame.
9: Torrey Holt should be in the Hall of Fame.
10: Torrey Holt should be in the Hall of Fame.
9: Look at the numbers, people. Put him in.
10: Torrey Holt should be in the Hall of Fame.
9: Thank you for saying that. I agree. And I don't think that this Cowboys offense can beat the Gotti, and I also don't really like the acronym.
10: Yeah, that's weak. It's lazy, actually, isn't it?
6: Terrible.
9: Also, I don't think the Rams dubbed themselves the greatest show on turf. You can't give yourself the nickname Caleb Williams, Iceman.
10: Yeah.
9: It has to be bestowed upon you.
10: But just think about that. I mean, you lived at that time in the Lou.
9: It was unbelievable.
10: I mean, it was the greatest show on turf, but then you also had the soundtrack of Country Grammar with Nelly. That was like the greatest show on turf was so iconic that it inspired a movement in pop culture.
9: And let me throw two more on the fire for you. Two more logs there. You also had the home run chase with Mark McGwire and Sammy Sosa because McGwire was on the Cardinals. Cardinals-Cubs, one of the best rivalries in all of sports. And you have the home run chase happening at the time that saved baseball. And the Blues were awesome.
10: Yeah.
9: We're talking about the Chris Pronger, Brett Hall era. So, yeah, the Lou was up. Next one. Can she or can't she? Can I walk back my Chiefs are going to finish in last place in the AFC West prediction?
10: Well, I don't know. Can you?
9: I can, but...
10: Are you going to walk it back?
9: As I sit here today, no.
10: So you think that they're going to finish behind the Las Vegas Raiders?
9: We didn't get to it in all the small things, but my prediction is predicated on my belief that we are going to see Fernando Mendoza sooner rather than later.
10: That's hard, Smalls. That's hard. Listen, I could see you saying that they're going to be a third-place team in their division. I cannot see you see them being in the cellar of the AFC West. If that's the case, then Patrick Mahomes had to have a catastrophe happen. And nobody in football wants to see that. Mm-hmm. But it would take that level of misfortune for the Chiefs to finish behind the Raiders.
9: He's coming back from a knee injury, even though he's going to be ready for week one. We don't know what version of him we're going to get. Everybody's coming back from that injury. It's
10: but he would have to not be,
9: explosiveness.
10: But he would have to not be on the field for them to finish behind the Raiders.
9: What if it takes them a while to get going or get back to form? Even though they added Kenneth Walker, you still have some questions about the skill position players around him. We have questions about the lines, question about the defense. We don't know what's going on with the offensive coordinator. They're in the toughest division in football. There's more questions surrounding this team than there ever has been in the Patrick Mahomes era.
10: Yes, but we've also seen Andy Reid and Patrick Mahomes more often than not find answers to those questions.
9: True.
10: And they do it throughout the course of the season.
9: True.
10: Okay.
9: We'll figure it. We'll see.
10: No, you can't walk it back. I mean,
9: I'm not going to.
10: I gave you an opportunity to walk it back. You quite literally didn't walk it back. So the answer to the question is no, you can't walk back your worst take in the history of this show.
9: Evan Cohen said Jalen Brunson should be off the floor in the NBA Finals down the stretch.
10: Yeah, okay, but the Knicks never won a championship. Patrick Mahomes has been to five Super Bowls and won three of them. And you're saying he's going to be worse than the Raiders.
9: Let's see what happens.
10: Okay.
9: Is Evan's take about Jalen Brunson in the Knicks number one right now, though, in our pantheon of bad takes?
10: No, because
9: we have to see how this season plays out. No. So this is TBD. I'm saying where we know the outcome for sure.
10: Ooh, this is up there. But I feel like I've had a take that's worse than this.
6: You guys have both had some really
7: I know
6: bad
7: what it is. It's Canty saying Anthony Richardson would win MVP.
6: I was thinking the same. I was thinking that too.
10: Yes. I know guys, I self-reported. I told you I had a worse take.
7: That doesn't make it any better.
10: What do you mean?
7: At least he owned up to it.
10: I owned it.
7: Oh, congratulations.
10: Next one, man.
9: Canty or Canty, can the Eagles and the 76ers win a Super Bowl and an NBA championship this season?
10: God, I hope not. The answer to the question is yes, I think they both can. I just hope that they don't. Because Cam Pratt and our very own Patrick Costello will be insufferable. And this has been the summer of Pat. I mean, he actually had a chance to live his dream, one of his dreams of being a caddy for a PGA golfer at a tour event. He had a chance to see his sister get married.
9: Pretty good summer for Pat.
10: And now we're talking about them getting LeBron James. I'm uncomfortable with the level of enjoyment that Pat Costello was having.
9: Here's the good news. For everything you just listed for Pat and everything going right in his life this summer, we're still up. No one had a better summer than New York.
7: Who's this we?
9: We live here in New York, me and Canty.
7: Are you a Knicks fan?
9: It doesn't matter if you're a Knicks fan or not.
7: Yes, it does.
9: No, it doesn't. New York City.
7: I thought you were a Nets
9: fan.
7: You can't celebrate the Knicks being up if you're a Nets fan.
9: I haven't made my declaration.
7: Okay, well then stop saying we're up. You're not part of the team.
9: New York City is up. And as a resident of New York City, I am up.
7: Ask the Mets if they're up.
10: Can you be a Nets fan and cheer for the Knicks?
7: No.
9: I'm cheering for New York.
8: Is there a St. Louis tie anywhere with the Knicks?
9: That's a good question. I'll find one. Next one. Canty or Canty, can Brian Cashman make the right moves, before the trade deadline and make the Yankees contenders?
10: I don't know. I mean, the new hot name is Joe Adell. We'll see what ends up happening with them from the Angels. At this point, I don't have a lot of confidence in Cashman. Nuno, how are you feeling about it?
9: Yeah, Nuno.
8: Yeah, I'm putting on my headset.
10: No, how do you feel
9: about confidence in
10: Cashman at the deadline?
8: You know what this season is? This season is giving Cashman another excuse. So when they run this back next year, Judge being hurt, Stan, or like Bellinger out 4 to 6 weeks.
10: Jared Cole just coming back.
8: Yeah, it's just more excuses after more excuses, and the media in New York will cover for him as they hold.
10: He's the fifth Steinbrenner. Come on, Nuno, you know that.
9: So no confidence in him is what you're saying?
8: Nope.
9: No. Okay, great. Final one, Canty or Canty? I think I know your answer here. CC, can you trust anyone who wants to swim with sharks?
10: Absolutely you can. Very trustworthy people. I feel like people that swim with sharks are straightforward. They're fair dealing. They're going to let you know where they're at all times.
9: But they're also people that thrive on risk and thrive on danger.
10: It's impossible to accomplish anything of note without taking risk. Impossible. Cannot be done.
9: That is true. Most good things in life come on the other side of risk and vulnerability.
10: Yeah, everything we want in life is on the other side of hard.
9: But this is a voluntary hard.
10: Yeah.
9: Swimming with sharks.
10: Yeah.
9: What's the good that comes out of swimming with sharks?
10: What's the good of skydiving?
9: I put those in the same bucket.
10: Okay.
9: What's the good that you walk out alive?
10: You went skydiving.
9: No, I didn't go.
10: You went to go skydiving.
9: But I didn't go. I didn't do it. God. I didn't jump out of a plane.
10: Okay. So you've never done anything else thrill seeking?
9: There have been risks taken, but not to that degree.
7: I mean, you did attempt to skydive. That's like saying I went to swim with sharks, but there just weren't any sharks.
9: No, that's like saying I went to swim with sharks, but I didn't get in the cage.
7: Okay, but you still went to swim with sharks. Like, you planned to skydive, so you can't be like, whoa, why would people swim with sharks when you wanted to skydive?
9: But now I don't.
10: I just feel like it. Never mind. Never mind. Take us to break.
9: Okay. 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
30: Of the night.
10: All right, I'm going to reverse engineer a win for my Yankees, making today a Canty can't lose.
9: Okay.
10: I'm going with the Cubbies on the money line. Wrigley Field. I know it seems weird, but we got to get a win, Smalls. Okay. We got to get a win. I'll take it any way I can get it. So I'm going with the Cubs on the money line against my Yankees. It's $100 with a total payout of $163. That is the play of the day.
32: We survived a terrible, terrible moment in our history.
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33: That was terrible.
32: Was not a great look.
9: It is time for our unsportsmanlike moments of the day here on Unsportsmanlike, presented by Progressive Insurance. No, Evan Cohen, he bailed an hour early to go get ready for First Take, as one does. Alongside Chris Canty, I'm Michelle Smallman. But CC, let's throw it to the boys in Vegas East for our unsportsmanlike moments. Cam, I believe you have them. What do you got?
34: Yeah, so we addressed this yesterday, and we're going to go back to it because there's more to dig into here with Nick Sirianni. So Nick Sirianni, we played the speech from him yesterday to the team. He was talking about the book, Chop Wood, Carry Water, quoting from there, talking about the small things. And we wondered if he was a little bit copyright infringing upon your territory, Michelle.
9: Right.
34: Turns out the end of the clip, it got even worse. Let's take a listen.
35: Here's the only problem with the small things sometimes. It's not sexy. And it's often boring. It's boring. It's monotonous. It's not sexy, right? All those things. And it's in conflict with our society because they want to see the big sexy sh-. But being faithful, right, in the small things, that's where your strength lies.
34: So not only was he stealing the term, but he was saying the small things are boring and not sexy.
9: You believe this?
34: Unbelievable.
10: Yeah, Nick Sirianni talking about you after you've been carrying the water for him?
34: Seriously.
9: That's all I do.
34: She's been chopping wood and carrying water for him. Just
9: all
34: like
9: I
34: the book
9: do
34: said
9: is bring up the fact that Nick Sirianni has been to two Super Bowls and won one. All I do is point out that the all-time NFL coaching winning percentage, Nick Sirianni is fifth on that list. Fifth. I bring things like this up all the time and defend him. I can't understand why he doesn't get the credit he deserves. And then in this video directing or what is supposed to be projecting confidence to his team as they get ready to go out and try to get to another Super Bowl, he disses my segment?
10: But he might not.
9: He said it's not sexy?
10: He might not have intended to do that, Smalls, because we don't know if he wrote it or AI wrote it in terms of his comments to the team.
9: Whether he wrote it or not, he read it.
10: He did.
9: He emphatically said, the small things are not sexy. And some may say it's the sexiest segment on ESPN Radio.
34: Besides, I'm over it.
9: Besides, I'm over it with Pat Costello. But what do you have to say about this? Should I stop defending Nick Sirianni after he says this about my segment?
10: Yeah, I mean, listen, anytime you start talking about the coach going to AI to find a way to give, to address his team, I'm all the way out on that. But I've been out on Nick Sirianni. This is nothing new for me.
9: Nicholas, what are we doing here? This is like
10: when, this your guy.
9: When Schefter tweeted assault.
10: This is
9: assault,
10: your guy.
9: It was like a personal. Nicholas, feels like a personal attack. If you're going to attack me and say the segment's not sexy, I'm going to call you by your government. All right. Well, now that we've gotten that out of the way, Cam, what do you have next?
34: Yeah, we have an issue with you, Michelle.
9: Oh, okay, here we go. Another person with an issue with me. Go ahead.
34: 10 months ago, you had a bit of a mishap on the mound.
0: Terrible.
34: And we're going to put you on blast here because you have a chance at redemption.
9: I do, you guys.
34: And I don't know if you are taking this as seriously and progressing forward with the right mindset heading into this monumental moment in your life. Would you care to explain?
9: Sure. So I got the unbelievable opportunity from the Milwaukee Brewers to throw out the first pitch.
34: How'd it go?
9: I bounced it.
34: I'm watching the video.
9: It was down the middle, but I bounced it. Only because I had been practicing in front of the mound, and then when I got to the ballpark, not only were you guys hazing me, saying that I needed to go from the mound, Ali Marmol, manager of the Cardinals, was there because the Brewers were playing the Cardinals, and he told me, I don't care if you're throwing out the pitch for them, you represent us, and we go from the mound. So I was bullied by all of you guys into throwing from the mound. The arm wasn't ready, and I bounced it. So I don't know what your issue is, you guys, about with my preparation, because I'm getting the opportunity at Redemption. I'm throwing out the first pitch at the Cardinals game, Busch Stadium, Cardinals, Phillies. This will be on August 12th. It's a day game. And the guys are giving me trouble because I haven't started practicing yet.
10: Well, are you going to make sure that you don't bounce it this time? Can you guarantee that you won't bounce it?
9: So I'm in a bit of a weird spot here, a bit of a conundrum, and maybe we can talk this through. I need to go out there and start practicing, but I don't want to get too in my head. I don't want to start practicing too early because then I start thinking about it all the time and I'm going to psych myself out.
10: Okay.
34: What? Have you ever heard of too much practice?
9: Yeah.
34: What? No. What did you do last
9: time? We're talking about practice, really?
34: What did you do last time, Michelle?
7: Don't hit me with Allen Iverson.
9: I'm going to. I'm going to weaponize your guy against you.
34: What did you do last time in preparation?
9: I practiced.
34: How much?
9: 2 days.
34: Okay, and this time you would say, how much do you want to practice?
9: I don't know. I can't decide. Do you think I need to start right now?
34: Yes. I think you should be throwing from mounds for the next 2 weeks.
9: CC, your thoughts?
10: Yes. I think you need to practice.
34: You told us you weren't going
10: to
34: practice.
10: Build muscle memory. Yes.
34: You said you weren't going to throw until the day before.
9: Because then you're fresh.
34: That's not, no. That's terrible. That's a terrible strategy. That's like cramming for an exam, which I did all the time.
9: And how did it turn out for you?
34: Not great, and it won't go well for you if you don't practice.
9: Okay, we'll make a deal right now, a verbal agreement. I'm going out of town this weekend.
10: Mm-hmm.
9: Starting on Monday, we're practicing every day. How long would you like me to practice every day?
34: Doesn't have to be long. Just get a couple pitches in there.
9: Throw the parameters out.
10: Let's
9: 30
10: say,
9: minutes, a half hour?
10: 20 minutes, 30 minutes.
9: 20 to 30
34: minutes,
9: 20 minutes
34: every day.
9: Just until the 12.
10: Yeah.
34: Do some tosses,
9: okay.
34: You warm have my up
9: word.
34: The arm.
10: Yeah.
9: I will document it. You have my word.
10: So since we're in unsportsmanlike moments, and I hate to do a hard pivot, I had an unsportsmanlike moment on this show. Yesterday, before I did First Take, where our very own Pat Costello bullied me into changing the list that I was going to use on First Take for my quarterbacks with the most on the line this upcoming season.
7: Correct.
10: Put together a beautiful list. Well thought out. All of the points. Had it loaded up for the first take prompter.
9: You even ran it by me.
10: And Pat Costello bullied me into changing my list.
7: Can I?
10: Pat, what do you have to say for yourself, sir?
7: Oh, that I was completely correct to do so. Because,
10: how?
7: Because in your list, the parameters were that they were headed for Canton or they could fire their coach.
10: Yes.
7: And during the course of yesterday's show, did you or did you not say Schottenheimer could get fired from the Cowboys after this season?
10: I did say that.
7: Okay. And did last week, did you or did you not say Dak Prescott could be an MVP and win the Super Bowl?
10: I did say that.
7: Okay, does that not perfectly fall within the parameters of your list?
10: I'm not saying it doesn't.
7: And then I asked you as a follow-up, is CJ Stroud headed to Canton? And you said what?
10: It's not trending that way
7: okay,
10: right now.
7: Okay, so how was I wrong to, in any way, have you put
34: also,
7: Dak Prescott?
34: Also, DeMeco Ryans is not getting fired.
10: The problem was, the first objection that everybody on set had was, why is CJ Stroud not on the list?
7: Because you didn't explain that your parameters well enough.
10: I did explain the parameters. It was the first thing I said.
7: Well, then they weren't listening, because CJ Stroud is nowhere close to Ken.
10: I agree with you.
7: Okay, so they were wrong, and you were right, and I was right.
9: Dak Prescott.
10: But how can they, but here's the thing. How could I be right and you and I be right when everybody on the first take set said that CJ Stroud was the omission?
7: They're just not all as smart as us.
10: Okay.
9: Because they're not taking the Canton parameter as heavily as they should.
10: Okay.
9: Warren Sportsmanlike on ESPN Radio.
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6: 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There's no doubt about it.
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8: 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Championships.

0: Need your shoulder surgery, man. How's everything going down there?
1: We're good. Sun is shining here. We got a beautiful weekend on tap, and we are taking it a day at a time. You know, at this stage of life, Randy, you just sort of slow roll things.
0: Okay.
1: You don't try to get too far out over your skis. You've made enough mistakes to know that that doesn't benefit you. So we're going to take it a little bit slow at this stage of life.
0: I would stay off of the skis, especially on, is it Lake Lanier that's haunted and near you?
1: Yeah, that's the one. That's the one where it was built on like an old city. And I'm not a water guy from the standpoint of like, I have a healthy respect for any body of water. I just think drowning is an awful way to go.
0: I would be inclined to agree. What a lovely tone to the show on this pre-kind.
1: It feels so preventable so many ways.
0: 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We're going to put out our prompt to our callers, who we love very much. We're going to throw it out there today. A reminder, no matter where you are, you can always listen to ESPN Radio on the ESPN app or Sirius XM Channel 80.
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0: 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Round out your protection with life, phone, and pet health insurance. I could probably use some phone insurance for my 13-year-old. That phone goes missing on a very regular basis. We're going to start in Philadelphia. And it's funny. It's weird to say that there can be leadership and also shade being thrown at the same time at a former player. And yet that is exactly what's going on. Subtweeting IRL at the podium with Jalen Hurts in Philadelphia. A masterclass in having everyone know who you're talking about without naming a single name, without directing anything at that person. And that's exactly what we had from Jalen Hurts. This is at Eagles camp. Why don't you listen to it and you decide if you can figure out who he's talking about?
6: Well, you know, I think that's something that honestly it starts from Coach Sirianni and his message and his first words in yesterday's team meeting was about being together and being aligned. And when I was taking notes of it, I just, you know, thought about 100% alignment and zero entitlement. And so as a team, that's what everybody's pushing. I talked to Saquon, and he's talking about just us being disciplined and us going out there and fighting for one another and executing. So, you know, that's a bigger picture standpoint. And, you know, I think Coach Sirianni is it's starting with him, obviously. But we just want to take it a day at a time and being able to onboard everything we're doing and continue to deposit daily.
0: All right, so if you know Jalen Hurts, Zeno, if you watch any of his social media content, any content about him, you just watch him carry himself. You know discipline is a big part of his life. He's a military kid. He talks about how discipline and unity are critical and that the team must carry and protect the intimacy of this team because it takes all of us. To me, it's clear he's talking about A.J. Brown. He's talking about someone who is very willing and able and ready and a frequent sort of habitual line stepper when it came to sharing some of the inner sanctum of the Eagles with the media. And the Eagle media is robust and strong and talented, and they're going to go ahead and feed an even stronger and more robust fan base. And so I'm not saying that Jalen Hurts is pointing to A.J. Brown's departure and saying, hey, the leaks are fixed. I'm saying that the departure of one player allows for a unified message here in Philadelphia, and I think Jalen Hurts and Nick Sirianni also are delivering that message early and often with the Eagles.
1: Yeah, look, I mean, you know, moment of silence for the vanquished, I suppose, if you are Jalen Hurts with a smile on your face now that A.J. Brown is gone. I mean, clearly, you know, A.J., like many other wide receivers, has been outspoken in a variety of different topics, namely about their production, their role in the offense over the course of their careers. That's not uncommon. That's not new. That's not something that we're not used to seeing. But for Jalen Hurts, a guy who is relatively quiet in the definition of a quiet leader, who doesn't say much, who doesn't draw much attention, A.J. Brown drew a lot of attention. And so now that sort of, you know, split, that dichotomy is out of the locker room and you're looking at a different sort of leadership rank structure within that team, you know, I think Jalen Hurts wisely tap danced around it, but with hinting enough and enough allusion, if you will, to the fact that he's not all that upset that A.J. Brown is gone, that there's a different focus for this team going forward.
0: And maybe his job gets easier without a larger mouth to feed. And I want to make sure to use that

0: analogy in that way, but that's exactly what we're talking about with AJ Brown. I don't know, Zeno, that any team gets better losing talent. And that's what they did. I think if all things are equal, and they're not in Philadelphia because of the relationship and sort of the erosion of that Jalen Hurts allows for. Like Jalen Hurts in that press conference as well talked about how he's not in a position to invalidate AJ Brown's feelings. He's like, I'm not in a position to challenge AJ Brown's perspective. And he's talking about how Brown had said that he and his now former quarterback had drifted apart. But I think in a vacuum, AJ Brown is greater than spending a draft pick on Mekhi Lemon and acquiring Dontavian Wicks from the Packers. Like those two pieces do not make the whole WHOLE of AJ Brown. But within that system, and let's be honest here, what Jalen Hurts is skilled at doing, what some of his strengths are and what some of his strengths aren't, maybe AJ Brown just wasn't the right fit. And this is a guy who was a part of two Super Bowls. He was a big part of the one that they won. But when the relationship erodes and when Jalen Hurts can't go over the middle, which we saw last season, then AJ Brown, you're just repeatedly trying to jam a square peg into a round hole. So AJ Brown's time in Philadelphia had to end.
1: I mean, I don't disagree with you. I don't disagree with you that anytime you move off a talented player, you're not a better team. That doesn't mean that one, production isn't replaceable, and two, the sum of the parts still can't be greater than the whole. And I think that's what, you know, that was the cost-benefit analysis that Philadelphia did here more than anything else. Mm-hmm. They had a guy that they knew that wanted to be out, and they, you know, moved on from him and tried to replace it with other players that can somewhat match the production. Or you come up with a way to match the production in a different way. And, oh, by the way, we keep forgetting the one other part of this whole sort of powder keg last year of emotions was the offensive coordinator, Kevin Petullo, who's no longer there either. And that was part of the frustration for A.J. Brown, and even some of the frustration, maybe even though it's unspoken, by Jalen Hurts, and some of the frustration that he has was with the offense and play calling and things of that nature, and the Eagles seem to have moved on in that direction as well. So this is a whole different set of circumstances. Many of the pieces are the same, but it's a different set of circumstances here, and I don't think there's any reason to believe at this point, given the raw talent of this Eagles offense, particularly the offensive line, the quarterback, the running back, and what they have at tight end and in the receiving game, they're still not going to be really good. I think they will be really good. What their ceiling is, what their cap is, I'm not really sure yet. But still, there's reason to believe that this team still has a lot of fight left in them.
0: I count Evan Cohen among those who think big things are in store for Philadelphia, who think that Jalen Hurts specifically is capable of a massive season. Here's Evan Cohen, one of the hosts of the Unsportsmanlike program right here on ESPN Radio, talking about Hurts today.
2: Jalen Hurts. Individual success, team success, narrative. Let's talk about this. Narrative through the roof. Why is AJ Brown not there? Everyone thinks it's because of him. Everyone thinks A.J. Brown is not there because of Jalen Hurts. Team success. The Eagles, with this combination of Hurts and Sirianni, with Saquon Barkley and Jalen Carter and all the guys there, seemingly are always good. 10 wins or more. Team success. Check. What people are doubting is not the narrative being there. It's not the team success. It's the individual success. Is Jalen Hurts as good as people like me say he is? And I think the answer this year will be yes. And I think Jalen Hurts will be the MVP of the National Football League.
0: I think there's a message. I disagree with Evan Cohen, but that's okay. I think there will be a push to make Jalen Hurts look good. And you may be scratching your forehead and being like, hold on a second, like, you want your quarterback to look good. No, I'm saying, you know how sometimes there can be, focuses within an offensive game plan, the first 15, 20 plays, whatever it is that are scripted to get Jalen Hurts going, sure. But also, we're talking red zone carries. We're talking high percentage throws. Should they get to the red zone? They're going to try to make Jalen Hurts the winner of this breakup. Zeno, you and I have been around that block before. on and off the field here. Everybody wants to win the breakup. And they're going to make sure that their guy does. They're going to put him in every possible position to not only win, but win where he is the reason why. You know what I mean? Where his stat line is certainly the one that stands out. And so I don't doubt the fact that there'll be opportunities for him, for Hurts, to go ahead and have strong performances. I have no reason to have any confidence in him doing so after what we saw last season.
1: Well, look, if that's the route they want to take, I certainly understand it. There's a fine line between, what is it, tough and stupid? I mean, you know, how long can you go with that philosophy if it's not effective? At the end of the day, winning games is all that matters. The aesthetics of it and how it's presented are ultimately things that are not important in the grand scheme of things. I mean, look, you know, I've covered plenty of teams in this league that won despite their defense or despite their offense. Heck, I mean, you know, I was in Baltimore for a long time. I didn't cover the 2000 Ravens, but we know how bad that team was offensively.
0: Yeah.
1: And they were chided for it. I covered many Ravens teams where the offense was routinely insulted and slapped around, and the defense was the only reason that people showed up to the stadium for the years that they didn't win a Super Bowl. So, you know, it depends on how long you want to play this game of we need to win the trade, we need to put a good face on this, versus we need to win games. Because if winning games, even at the behest of Jalen Hurts, is one of those things where you have to take the win for the team over the win for the trade. And it doesn't matter who gets the accolade. It doesn't matter who gets the credit for it. If Jalen Hurts plays great and the team is, you know, 4-6 after 10 games, no one's going to care. If they are 8-2 after 10 games and Jalen Hurts is a shell of himself, you'll say, we got to figure it out, but we're going to keep winning games.
0: Would it be fair to say that they won in spite of Hurts last season? They were 11-6. They won this division. They were the only team in the division with a positive point differential, but they were only 3-3 against their division. And yet I came away from last season feeling like quarterback play really limited them.
1: I came away from last season looking at the Eagles going, they should have known they were going to get nothing from Saquon after a 2,000-yard season. Hmm. It's happened to every single back the following year that has rushed for 2,000 yards. The tread is too much on the tires. The gas pedal doesn't have the same effect, and they just don't produce at the same level that they did. Saquon Barkley had a bad year last year? No. But when your guy rushes for 2,000 yards, everybody on offense looks great. Everybody looks fantastic. Hmm. So, yes, they were going to have to change the construct of what they did because they weren't going to get the same production in the ground game. And could you say, Randy, that when Moore was dumped into Jalen Hurts' lap last year, he didn't live up to the billing? Maybe that's fair, but we also know the offensive system in and of itself was not good. Whatever Kevin Petullo was doing, it just never worked all around. And what A.J. Brown was complaining about last year wasn't as much about his quarterback as it was about the entire offensive system. That was an utter failure.
0: It was. I mean, they fell from eighth in total yardage to 24th. And some of that could be ascribed to Saquon Barkley's natural regression, because nobody repeats 2,000 yard seasons. But there was a lack of adjustment, and that cost Kevin Petullo his job. He's not there anymore. There was also, though, I mean, if you're to believe reports that have trickled out during the season and since the season, a sharp criticism of Jalen Hurts for pushing back against risk-taking play calls, playing it safe, throwing short of the sticks, not throwing between the hash marks, like just playing a safer brand of quarterback that ultimately was an offensively limited style of quarterback, which leads now, is this, in your opinion, the most important season of Hurts' career?
1: I mean, it's hard to say that about a guy who's already won a Super Bowl and has been to two of them.
0: Yeah.
1: That's something that Josh Allen wishes he had. That's something Lamar Jackson wishes he had. That's something Joe Burrow wishes he had. I mean, that's something a lot of really good quarterbacks in this league wish they had. So it's really hard for me to put that on him. And look, it's not like the Eagles are moving off of him, Randy. Mm-hmm. Like, this is the reality that Philadelphia fans need to come to grips with. You're not getting rid of Jalen Hurts as your quarterback. You're not going to go dance with the devil you don't know versus the one you do, because that's not what good NFL franchises do. They don't move off franchise quarterbacks willy-nilly because of one or two down years. That's the point of having a franchise quarterback, is that you have to just continue to ride it no matter what happens.
2: Tomorrow.
1: And so the idea that I consider and say this is the most important season, it's an important season for the Eagles in general,
0: yeah,
1: because we start to evaluate, is that Super Bowl window open or is it closing? Is it staying open or is it closing? I think this is an important season for that question, because as we know, the NFL is cyclical in nature, right? Everybody's Super Bowl window gets a little bit smaller. If it doesn't close completely, it gets very, very small and then opens back up again.
0: Yeah. Okay. I think if Jalen Hurts has another season like last season, he's going to put the Eagles into a position to have to ask the question, are we keeping Nick Sirianni? Or are we keeping Jalen Hurts? And I don't think Hurts is going to like the answer. There's a potential out after the 27 season. Now it comes with a big dead cap number, But I think we've learned in recent years, there is no contract that is not movable. There is no amount of dead cap money that teams are willing to absorb if a situation has become untenable. It's bad business. Everything you said is right. Functioning, stable, high quality, franchises don't make moves like that. But if Jalen Hurts now strings together, and it's a big if he strings together a third season where he is limiting and lowering the ceiling of a team that has every other reason to believe that they should be in the Super Bowl or at least in the AFC Championship game, then I think tougher questions will be asked in Philadelphia. And that's a topic that, who knows, maybe you and I are revisiting in about 6 months. As it stands right now, leadership on display from Jalen Hurts at the podium and a noticeable lack of a mention of a specific name, despite the fact he was probably talking about somebody very specific. He's Mark Zeno. I'm Randy Scott. What do you do when your star player feels disrespected? We're going to explain that after I tell you about WWE Premium Events. The ESPN app is home for every WWE Premium live event, including this weekend's SummerSlam. Night one is this Saturday. That's tomorrow at 6 p.m. Eastern. And night two is Sunday. That is 2 days from now at 6 p.m. Eastern as well. 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
1: I don't want to see the college football playoffs go to 24 teams. 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

0: Baker Mayfield reported to Bucs camp doesn't have the new deal he wants.
1: Baker's not happy, like Vita Vea, but Baker right now is going to bet on himself.
2: These are two big names to pay attention to just because I think that they're a contender in the NFC if they stay healthy.
3: I'm going to go ahead and ask. I'm going to break the fourth wall. It's one of the things I like about this show. It's Mark Zeno, Randy Scott. Mark Zeno is absolutely one of the things I like about this show. 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The ESPN app, Sirius XM Channel 80. ESPN Plus, your smart speaker. But one of the things I like about the show is the music coming in and how late in the games, you know, I realized and was informed that the music doesn't make any of the downloads. It doesn't make any of the podcasts.
4: Oh, really?
3: So we just sit here and I react. Probably more than most to the music because it's always pretty good. And meanwhile, people
5: didn't know that, Randy?
3: I had no idea. Oh, I know that music rights are tough.
6: Yeah, like when you guys sing along to the songs, like we did one where there was all theme songs. None of that made it through the podcast or to TV.
4: Well, that's disappointing.
3: Well, I'm going to reference, so that song was Car Wash, and I'm wondering why we came back with Car Wash.
6: Because you guys were singing it in the break.
3: Were we?
5: I don't think we were.
6: Oh, I thought you were.
3: I think you were.
6: I was singing it.
3: Don't you recognize us?
6: I was singing it because I thought you guys were singing it.
3: This musical.
6: What song were you guys singing in the break?
5: Now I'm trying to.
3: No one was singing. Were you singing?
4: I was not singing. I was a woman typing bandit.
6: Someone was singing that song. And because I made the joke about Shark Tale. Not even a joke. I was like, oh, that movie is in Shark Tale.
5: Rachel, are you good? I'm kind of worried about it.
3: Again, that was you.
5: I like that hat you're wearing, too, by the way.
3: Remember when you guys were wearing that High School Musical gear?
6: Yeah.
3: Yeah.
6: It's my whole High School Musical
5: game. Nice shade.
3: We're about a segment away from Rachel being like, guys, I like your High School Musical hat. Yeah. And we're like, what? You're wearing it.
5: You like the shade of red that she has on.
6: Someone was singing that song, I swear.
3: The song, I swear?
6: No, the song.
4: I quit.
6: We have a board op in here. Javonte is going to take over. Bye, guys.
3: That's fair enough. Okay. Hey, that was Rachel, everybody. Nice hat. I like it. I like the shade. Like the shade of red that you're wearing. You could say that's Buccaneer red. Oh, segue alert.
4: Well done.
3: Segue like a mall cop. They have a problem with Baker Mayfield, who is just, I don't know, their only functioning quarterback since Tom Brady. They have a problem with Mayfield, who says he feels disrespected and undervalued by the Buccaneers' offers. He wants a new contract, and the one that he got, I'll say this, man, for an NFL quarterback of Mayfield's productivity, he got offered a two-year deal. He got offered a two-year deal with what he viewed as insufficient guarantees, stating that he sought a long-term commitment, placing him among the top QBs. Now, top QBs, I think that number starts with a 50. Those M's start with a 50. Mayfield has led the Bucs to back-to-back NFC South titles, 23 and 24. He had an injury-plagued 2025. He has announced that contract talks are paused until after this season, emphasizing strong prep and confidence and having a big year. He also advocated for re-signing defensive anchor Vita Vea. Baker Mayfield, I believe this is with Jeremy Fowler. Here's Mayfield. He's at Bucs camp. And he's just airing it all out, man. Listen.
7: It's been some of the best years of my career, and I think it's only going to trend upwards, just being comfortable and feeling that. So disappointing in that regard to not have, you know, to feel disrespected a little bit. And that's really the disappointing part, to feel undervalued after, you know, thinking you've earned it. This is not a poor me thing. There's a lot of other people that have it way worse off. But I can sit here and look at other quarterbacks and peers and evaluate myself based on that and put myself in certain categories that I deserve to be compensated for that. And I think I'm a franchise quarterback. I've been told I'm a franchise quarterback. It's been said publicly from ownership down here. And so to not have a deal done is very disappointing. But I said the deadline was a deadline. And I addressed the team to let them know I meant that. It's all ball. I'm with these guys. I think all the guys that have been here know exactly who I am. The guys that are new here, I wanted to address that because they might have had a notion prior to coming here about who I am as a person. But it's all team.
3: Baker Mayfield, I'm throwing some sortable stats together over the last 3 years, okay, because he did miss some time last year, although he's played 51 games over the last 3 years. That is as many as Josh Allen. This is as many as Jared Goff. It's more than Matthew Stafford. Baker Mayfield's third in yards. It's only him, Goff, and Matthew Stafford over 12,000 yards. He's second in touchdowns in that span. He has 95 of them. His quarterback rating is north of 97. What else? Yards per attempt. Like, he's pushing the ball down the field. It's all there. And I'm not saying he had a great bite with Jeremy Fowler, Zeno, where he's aware, he has some self-awareness here. He knows he doesn't want to, he said, I am not looking to reset the market. I'm not looking to reset the quarterback market. Now, the quarterback market is robust and the franchise tag would be north of $50 million. And he knows ball and he knows he's financially literate in his position. So he knows the Bucks can't do that. They can't put the franchise tag on him after this season. It would put them in dead cap hell. So Mayfield advocating for himself and being transparent here, I don't have a problem with it. I can understand how people might, though.
4: No, look, I think, listen, when it comes to Baker Mayfield, I am one who got it wrong. You know, I mean, after what had happened in Cleveland and the reclamation project that he had in Carolina and L.A., I didn't think he was going to be any good. He's been nothing but great. And he's learned humility. And he's learned how to be a team player, not to make it about himself. He's learned a lot about how to be a really good NFL quarterback, and he's proven it. He was an MVP candidate for three quarters of the season last year. I mean, the guy's done nothing but ball out, put the team on his back. He's an absolute gamer. He's what you want your franchise quarterback to be. He's likable. He's good with the media. He smiles. He can play. He makes his teammates better. Guys love playing with him. All those reasons are the reasons why it should be a no-brainer for the Buccaneers to extend him. To a certain extent, I understand the Buccaneers not wanting to break him off, but there is a difference between, you know, again, resetting the market and completely undervaluing what he's meant to you. Because guess what? Todd Bowles is one of those guys who we've routinely found out ain't that great of a coach. And without Baker Mayfield at quarterback, they don't win the division back-to-back years. That's the only reason they did, is because Baker Mayfield was under center playing his tail off. So Todd Bowles, who's fighting for his job, if they don't make the playoffs this year, should be in management's office screaming, you need to sign Baker. Give him what he wants. We need him out here. And that should be the end of it. Because, again, if Baker doesn't play or Baker holds out and they lose games, guess what? They're not going to make the playoffs and Todd Bowles is gone.
3: Okay, I'll say this about Todd Bowles. He's the last coach to win double-digit games with the Jets. Now, I understand he's down to Tampa. I understand that he was not necessarily, you know, he was not the head coach of record when they won the Super Bowl with Tom Brady. I believe a little bit more in Todd Bowles than you do. I think, though, that offense does not work without Baker Mayfield. They have field stretching wide receiving options. They have Bucky Irving, who's one of the better pass catching backs out of the backfield. I mean, we're talking about Emeka Obuka and how great he looked last season and how integral Baker Mayfield was in that. Now, I'm very curious in seeing what this offense looks like without Mike Evans. Sure. Can Chris Godwin stay healthy? I don't know. They have Terry McMillan out of Washington. He flashed at times last season, but none of it works without Mayfield. So,
4: remember the other key part that they're missing, because it's, you know, my newest man crush in Jacksonville, and that's Liam Cohen. I mean, you know, him departing was a massive loss for Baker, that offense, that team, and everything about him. I mean, they hit a new level with Liam Cohen calling plays there, and so, you know, there's some of that struggle that's going on right now, and they haven't really managed to duplicate it.
3: You're not wrong. It's just, I cannot believe that an NFL quarterback of Mayfield's production gets offered a 2-year deal. That's, I get feeling disrespected in that point. 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
12: 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Mm-hmm. 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
3: Ooh, buddy.
4: All right. You know I always like to give you the context for my list, okay? And I base this off of teams that I genuinely believe can win the Super Bowl this year. But I also looked at their odds on DraftKings and wanted to sort of match them, so to speak. It wouldn't make sense to me to necessarily take a longer shot and put them ahead of a team that is a higher favorite, because they are a higher favorite for a reason. So just keep that in mind as we go along here. But let's kick it off.
13: Number five.
4: We're going to start with the Dallas Cowboys. I know everybody thinks they won't ever do it, and it won't happen again in our lifetime. But I can't get away from this roster, Dak Prescott, Brian Schottenheimer as a coach, and a really up-in-the-air NFC East that may allow them to win one or two more games than they should and put them in a position here to have multiple home games in the postseason. Right? Like, they may not be the one seed in the NFC, but if they're the two seed and they only got to go on the road once, and it's probably going to be in a domed environment, that might be a situation that works out favorably for the Dallas Cowboys when it comes to getting to the Super Bowl and eventually winning it.
3: I don't know that they have a home field advantage, though. It's kind of an aseptic, it's kind of antiseptic, it's kind of a sterile sort of corporate environment down there. I'm not saying fans don't get loud, but I'm saying it's a destination for opposing. I don't know that we've seen home playoff games benefit them. I don't know.
4: Well, we haven't really seen a whole lot of home playoff games for the Cowboys. Fair. Recently, anyway, at least ones that didn't trail 35-0 before you got to your first commercial break. All right, moving on.
13: Number four.
4: Still a big believer in the Green Bay Packers. I know Micah Parsons on the PUP, by all accounts, will be back this year, and he only needs to be back for the second half of the season to kick this thing into overdrive. This is the best team in the NFC North. They're going to win this division. They're going to host a playoff game at Lambeau. Does anybody ever lose playoff games at Lambeau ever? No, I don't think so, unless Michael Vick walks in there. That's about it.
3: Or the Giants.
4: Yeah, that too. Beyond that, this is just it's the year the Packers have to take this step forward. And I truly believe that this is the year that they do. I think the Bears are primed for regression. I think the Lions got still more questions than answers. And the Vikings are in quarterback purgatory and aren't going to get out anytime soon. This is the Packers division for the taking. And I trust this team, particularly with that defense and the offense and the run game that they have, to be a sound enough football team. Matt LaFleur has got to keep it on the rails for 17 games. He should be able to do that. This team can make a deep playoff run.
3: You got the quarterback to do it. I believe in Jordan Love. Absolutely. Keep it rolling.
13: Number three.
4: How are we forgetting that the Denver Broncos were the team that probably should have won the AFC Championship this year? Like, do we really believe for one second, knowing how badly that team performed in the Super Bowl, and again, they're separate events, but just, like, let's just take for one second the snow out of the second half of that game, which basically eliminated both offenses, and the fact that it was Jarrett Stidham and not Bo Nix, like, why are we doubting Sean Payton? He is the best coach in the league. Still. Always. Until he retires. There is nobody better at scheming, game planning, game calling, taking away what you do well than Sean Payton. Another year of this team. Another year of this defense. There's no reason they should take any step backwards. They are that good. They're only getting better. Expect this team back in the AFC Championship game.
3: They're a tough out once they get to the postseason. If Bo Nix is healthy, it all comes down to his health, because you're right. The pieces are there. And that defensive line doesn't get enough love either. They can make your day miserable.
4: Yeah. Again, I just no reason to doubt them. Next.
13: Number two.
4: I say this one down on a knee and looking up to the good Lord, because if not now, when will the Buffalo Bills get to and win a Super Bowl with Josh Allen under center? I don't think there's any reason to not have them as the second favorite the way DraftKings has installed them. Everything is there. Sorry, James Steele. He's the best quarterback in the league, and it's not really close. And as long as 17 is out there, when he puts on a cape, they have a chance to win a game. Everyone's sitting there going, wait a minute, playoff record, wait a minute, playoff record. Okay, again, Peyton Manning had a horrible playoff record for 9 years, and then he won a Super Bowl. I don't know what to tell you other than you don't do it until you do it. And this may be the year that he does it. Who knows? But this is still a team that, even with holes in certain spots, is good enough to be in a situation that when the playoffs start, they are the second or third, if not the top favorite, to win the whole thing again. It's Josh Allen and the Buffalo Bills at number two.
3: They have tried to address their defensive shortcomings. They add Bradley Chubb. They add C.J. Gardner-Johnson. But I think they did so at the cost of their offense, because I look at their wide receiver groups, and I think they have a bunch of of number two wideouts. I think that's where DJ Moore is right now in his career. We know that's what Joshua Palmer has been in previous stops. Mecole Hardman's best days are behind him, and they don't even like Keon Coleman, and they drafted him. If they are a one seed or a two seed in the AFC, give Josh Allen the MVP because he's going to be the reason. Going to be because of this collection of talent in the receiving group.
4: I will add one more name, and you weren't there for our skill position list, but James Cook.
3: He's amazing.
4: He's still pretty good.
3: Yeah,
4: he is.
3: He's
4: a big part of what they're going to do offensively. Okay, then number one.
13: Number one.
4: Not going to deny odds makers, and they're not wrong. It's the Los Angeles Rams. There's every reason to believe, and this is even without Aaron Donald back in the fold yet, if that comes to fruition. I personally don't think it will, but look, there's no reason to put the Seattle Seahawks in this thing. Do we really believe that lightning in the bottle is going to strike twice? Come on, this is not Patrick Mahomes and the Chiefs repeating. It's Sam Darnold and the Seahawks. Let's pump the brakes on this happening twice in a row. This is the Rams division to win. Got a ton of respect for the 49ers. Think they will surprise some people, but I don't know, given the sort of cannibalization of the NFC West, that any of those other two teams are going to be good enough to take out the Rams, particularly in a playoff setting, if the playoff game is at SoFi Stadium. We still have one of the better coaches in the league in Sean McVay. And for years, I kept thinking Matt Stafford was going to fall off a cliff. Hell, the guy had an epidural last year. Again, I only knew people who gave birth to babies got epidurals until Matt Stafford. And he played all 17 games, or the games he needed to, rather. And they were in the NFC Championship game again. Rams number one team as a favorite to win the Super Bowl.
3: I can't wait to see what that offense looks like again. And you just wonder, though, because Devontae Adams also was dealing with a hamstring. And increasingly at that position, it's like what Mark Schlereth used to say about guys with back injuries. He's like, I don't know someone who used to have a bad back. It's kind of like once you have it, you always have it. I feel like it's that way for hamstrings, for wide receivers, but we're going to see how that offense rolls out. Got to bet on a Sean McVay offense, to be sure. Mark Zeno, that is your top five list of Super Bowl favorites. Number five, Dallas. Number four, Green Bay. Number three, Denver. Number two, Buffalo. And number one, the LA Rams. 30 for 30's new series, The Betrayal of Shohei Ohtani, is available now on all major podcast platforms. The Betrayal of Shohei Ohtani is presented by Gusto. What about your Super Bowl favorites? Was Zeno's list the right one, or do you have some bones to pick? Call in 888-SAY-ESPN, 888-729.
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11: 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I don't generally think that's always fair, but just the fact that this is something the program is now dealing with, all of it feels closely related to Bill.
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25: I think it's not personal, and I think he's making it personal. Imagine if the Bucks came out and said, we're disrespected by the fact that we offered Baker X amount of dollars, but we offered him almost $100 million or whatever it was, $90 million. I don't know. I'm sure it was a big number of guaranteed money, Amber. They didn't, again, I'm sure they did not walk in there with a really disrespectful, you know what? We're going to pay you less than Jacoby Brissett. Like, he wants to be compensated like he's one of the top 5 or 7 quarterbacks in the league. I think he's not. The Buccaneers agree with me. None of that is disrespectful to him. It's a business negotiation. 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

0: little old school Carly Rae Jepsen on the rejoin. I wondered if we get a little Rebecca Black, a little Friday, gotta get down on Friday, because it is Friday. ESPN Radio, the ESPN app, Sirius XM, Channel 80, ESPN Plus. He is Mark Sinnoh. I am Randy Scott. ESPN Radio is presented by Progressive Insurance, but we're chumming the waters. We're playing a little call music because we want your calls. 888-729-3776, 888-SAY-ESPN. I know where I'm starting. The Commonwealth of Virginia, my home state. My sister's name is Margaret. Margaret, you're up first.
1: Hi, yes. I'm DC for life. I'm very optimistic about my Dallas Cowboys.
0: Huh?
1: Christian Parker's going to be a great defensive coordinator. Brian Schottenheimer learned from his dad, who was a no-nonsense coach, and he knows how to balance ego with being a player's coach. So I'm more optimistic than I've been in a long time.
0: Please keep Margaret on for 1 second. Margaret? How are you a Dallas Cowboys fan from Virginia?
1: Oh, how can you not be with Roger Staubach and those guys and the great Captain America?
0: You sounded too young to know Roger Staubach, so that's the correct answer. That's the real Captain America. That was my dad's roommate at the Naval Academy.
2: Ooh.
0: Yeah.
2: Wait, what?
0: Yeah, man. Plebe summer.
3: Whoa.
2: Whoa, that's awesome.
0: Yep.
3: Look at the secrets you're finding out at the tail end of this program here.
0: Margaret.
3: You didn't know it was true. I didn't know your dad went to school with Roger Staubach.
0: That was the only answer that Margaret could have given that makes it accessible acceptable because Virginia is Washington Commanders, Washington football team.
3: Yes, very
0: country.
3: Much so.
0: I mean, that's what it is. Yeah, no, my dad was class of 65 in Annapolis and,
3: there we go.
0: Yeah, plebe summer, you know, last name Scott, last name Staubach.
3: How come you didn't go?
0: They just throw them together. Buddy, you and I need to break bread and pour a bottle of wine and talk this out. Cause yeah, that was a tough conversation with my dad. Let's go. We got to play the hits. Let's go to our guy, Jordan. Jordan's in Texas. Jordan, what's going on? You're on ESPN Radio.
4: Dude, I think Margaret might be your best caller, except for me, of course. I wish she was my grandmother. Hey, Dallas Cowboys, Mark Zinni, I love your list, except Dallas Cowboys are at number 5. They need to be at number 1. Christian Parker, come back in. That 4-2-5 defense, Caleb Downs, best player in the draft, not to mention top 5 quarterback, 2 of the top 5 wide receivers. Only thing I wish they would have done different is I saw Deebo Samuel sign for $7 million to the 49ers. I wish they would have went and got him. He could have helped Jalen Williams at backfield. It would have been awesome. What are we doing? Go get Deebo. We can't do it no more. Randy Scott, by the way, I need a loan, brother. National signing yesterday. I spent way too much money. Devin Kane, I'm going to call you next week. Borrow some money from you. Love you, man.
0: Love you, Jordan. Appreciate you, buddy. That's great. He's high on his Dallas Cowboys, and you are too, Zinno. You had him top 5.
3: Yeah, look, it all has to fall into place. And if it doesn't, there'll be a billion people lined up to say, I told you so. You're an idiot. Why would you ever pick them? And even part of me would be like, why did I ever pick them? But objectively, as I look here, as we start this whole training camp season and we start the football season, if you take that logo off the side of their helmet and just put the names out there and just put the roster out there, you can't deny that it looks really good. The problem is that they play with that star on the side of their helmet. So we have this preconceived, notion or this conceived identity of what they are and how bad they're going to be and that they're never going to actually do anything of worth. Well, I don't live in that world. I look objectively at what this roster is and the coach and say, okay, they're good enough to do this. And I think they are.
0: Yeah, put them in a vacuum and take away the years of pain and the years of falling short
3: and the
0: dysfunction. You're right. Every year is its own thing. Let's go to Dylan. We have Jordan. We got to go to Dylan in South Dakota. Dylan, what's up, buddy?
5: Hey, good morning, you guys. You're living in a world of male cheerleading professionalism, and you're telling me, Randy, that I'm talking to the dude whose dad was roommates with Starbaugh. You're telling me that?
0: Yeah.
5: This is big time. I can imagine the conversations as you're hooking ladders around the neighborhood, getting kicked off racetrack with, the graduate of a dad coming down on you. So I appreciate the dude that you are today, Randy. Know that you have value just as you are. I want to push back a little bit, Zinno. Why are you so high on the Packers? I'm a Packer fan. I watched last year. I watched Jordan Love getting wiped in a head-to-head against Caleb. I've watched Jordan Love since he went down to Dallas and beat them in the playoffs struggle. It's like, I want to believe in this dude. I'm Fox Boulder. I want to believe, but I don't see it. And then you mentioned the running game. Do we know if Josh Jacobs is going to play? Like, he's got some off-field stuff going, I think. Hopeful, but questions there. That's my question for you, Zeno. Why the Packers? I don't want to believe in the Bears, but I kind of think it's K9 year, bear down. And finally, on the way out, DK, is Jordan saying you're the money? You're the bank? We can come to you for loans, DK?
0: I'm all money.
5: What's the
0: old
5: code?
0: Money.
5: What do we have to do? We're game on for that. You guys have a great day. Appreciate you.
2: Dylan, before you go, where are you riding? Like, what mile are we on biking? Where are we headed to? What's the ultimate destination?
5: I'm trail jogging and I'm climbing right now. If you guys can't tell, I am low on O2. But Randy, I don't hold up traffic. I have done full Ironman. I've been in shape and I'm trying to get back, brother.
0: Buddy,
5: I'm trying to get back.
0: You sound great for trail running. I can't talk to anybody when I run. I can't do it. That's why I can't run with anybody. Like, hey, let's go for a run. And you're like, oh, okay, great. And then like they're like, so here's what I'm thinking for later today. And you're just like. Like, it's, I think they call it
3: yogging.
0: If you
3: can talk while you're running, you're not running that hard.
0: There you go. That's okay. So I'm at max.
6: Yes, sir.
0: I'm at max capacity.
6: All right, Packers.
0: Real quick, where are we going? What do you guys want to do?
6: We're going to take more calls in the next,
0: Okay. So, all right. So Mark, stay close. Tom as well. Curtis, Ryan, Ruben. Man, we got to let, you know what? Mark has a great point about the defending Super Bowl champions. We got to lock in. Cause you know, you didn't have Seattle on your list.
3: No. Because I just don't believe that that lightning is going to strike twice in a bottle and Sam Darnold is going to go to back-to-back Super Bowls. If I live in a world where Sam Darnold goes to back-to-back Super Bowls, I have to start reevaluating who I am and what I'm about and a whole bunch of other things.
0: We had back-to-back champions not long ago, but before that, a little bit of a stretch. Okay. All right, I like it. I like that people are calling in. 888-SAY-ESPN, 888-729-3776. We got one open phone line. Fire it up. See if you can have a call that's more coherent than what Dylan just had, trail running at an incline, he said. He said he was low on O2. We see you on the phone lines. He's Mark Zeno. I'm Randy Scott. It is ESPN Radio and the ESPN app.
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9: And a good Friday to you. Hello there. How's it going? Heath Klein in for Chuck today. King will be back on Monday, but we got another day hanging out together talking a little bit of college football. I think we've got a pretty good crew of people coming up today. Hopefully you'll find them worth your time. We will go over a variety of things. The final media day's in the books now. The Big Ten yesterday was Signetti Day, and so they put the wraps on their production. And just like that, there are teams on the field.

news that's interesting, but you're never hoping for news that's alarming. So interesting is, wow, Keelan Russell looked great today, or Austin Mack really put on a show. Boy, this Bama battle is heating up at QB. Interesting is, man, I don't know if this defense is quite as good as we thought it was. Some of these linebackers look like they're having a little trouble reading and doing what they're supposed to. That's interesting. What's not interesting, what's not fun, is somebody gets injured. And unfortunately, there's going to be some of that kind of news over the next few weeks, too. And somebody will probably find themselves, by the time the season starts, totally different than they think they are today, because suddenly you lose two offensive linemen in the first 2 weeks and everything changes. It can happen that quickly. So we will have a whole lot to keep track of over the next few weeks, but we finally will be to the point where games are well within view the next time that we talk. Yesterday, something came down that I thought was interesting, and I want to talk about it from the perspective of, we're a college football show. We almost never talk about anything but college football on this program. So we don't typically spend time, no matter what's going on. Chuck will talk about the NCAA tournament with like one guest. That's it. Like baseball, all that. We really don't do that. So we haven't talked about how, if you're a college football fan, believe it or not, it seems chaotic. You're getting the better deal than basketball. Yesterday, we got one small example of how that is, for the football fan, nowhere near as chaotic as it looks like things are about to be in basketball. Missouri got some good news yesterday. Assuming this holds up, I never know with the legal stuff. I'm not an attorney, don't pretend to be. I don't know whether the NCAA is going to fight every one of these all the way, or if they'll throw up their hands at some point. But yesterday, this kind of came out of nowhere. Even Missouri people apparently really didn't anticipate this. A St. Louis County judge granted a temporary restraining order to Missouri defensive lineman Sterling Webb. The temporary restraining order would make him eligible to play college football in 2026. Now, the assumption is he's going to do that with the Tigers, although that's not been specified, but that's certainly the anticipation, is that he would try to play for Missouri another year. So if this holds up, Eli Drinkwitz and company just got themselves a guy who started 11 games for them at defensive tackle, and suddenly he's available unexpectedly. Now, has he been working out? Has he been doing all the things necessary to be the highest level player he can be? I have no idea about those things. Sterling Webb, though, started 11 games last year for them as a defensive tackle. So even if he's not his best version of himself just yet, he's still a guy that knows your defense and has played there before, knows the teammates, knows how you do things. Even if he's a subpar version of himself for the first few weeks while he gets back into rhythm, it's a piece that you've been able to add at the last minute that nobody thought you were going to have. That's a nice break for Eli Drinkwitz in Missouri, assuming it holds up. Again, it's a county judge. Are they going to appeal to higher people up the food chain? But what made me think about basketball is that this is a relatively rare phenomenon that we're seeing in football. It's the NCAA's 5-for-5 rule that they have put into effect. And if somehow you've not heard about this, or it's been lost in the shuffle of a million other things about court this and legislation that, the NCAA announced a policy that says red shirts, the things we've always known about red shirts and waivers, you can basically put all that in the past. From now on, when a kid shows up on campus, he's going to have 5 years to play 5 years. That's it. No more of the, well, he had a redshirt year, then he had an injured year, then he got injured again, there was a COVID year, and so somehow you've got somebody with like 8-9 years since they came out of high school still playing college sports. And that has happened. Not regularly, but it's happened, and it's just kind of ridiculous when it has. And so because of that, they said, we're going to simplify this, we're going to get it down to just 5 years of eligibility, and if you're the kind of player that can hang around and play for 5 years, you're good enough that a team wants you for 5 years, but you're not maybe good enough that the pros are your future, if you can play all 5 years, good luck. That's what the plan is. However, when the NCAA implemented this, as Greg Sankey pointed out at SEC Media Days,
the SEC's thoughts on it. We're

0: consulted or followed, they just said, this goes into effect for next year. If you're a player who just wrapped up your eligibility and you had 4 years of eligibility and you used them all, but you did not play 5 years of eligibility, well, tough for you because we put this new policy in, but we put it in after your eligibility's up. You don't get another year of eligibility. Unsurprisingly, a lot of guys have gone, particularly in basketball, to court to say, I want that year of eligibility. I want that opportunity to get some more money to play college basketball for somebody, maybe the place I was or maybe somewhere else. Then on top of that, you have the situation with European players or other foreign players in basketball. There are a bunch of dudes who signed to play this year for NCAA basketball teams that may not be eligible to play because the NCAA changed their policies on this back in May. So I was just reading a story yesterday about how there's a bunch of guys that haven't been able to come over and participate in summer basketball because they're not sure they're going to qualify. The NCAA hasn't given them answers, and they aren't going to spend the money or the time to be playing somewhere in the summer to find out, oh, wait, the NCAA says you've gotten too much money or you're this or that, you don't qualify. So if you're a basketball coach or a basketball fan, your team may or may not have multiple key players this year available, and you have no idea, not just if you have them, when you're going to find out. And then on top of that, you might have 50 or guys that you could get that would help you, but again, that's all in court. So when will the rulings come down? Will the rulings come down and then the NCAA keeps appealing? It's one thing to have had the Brendan Sorsby ruling. You remember when Sorsby's ruling came down, the whole thing was, well, it won't go to trial till after the football season, so Texas Tech originally thought, yeah, we can play them. We can get away with this. Now, it turned out there was so much backlash they were wrong. But they were able to say, well, you know, the hearing won't be till after the season, so we can get away with it. You're not going to have that luxury in basketball. Basketball goes as late as to early April. So even if you get a temporary restraining order, it's a long time before the season starts, and it's a long season on top of that. So do you start the year with guys playing for your team that there's a chance if they're key pieces, then halfway through suddenly they lose a court ruling and they're gone? Like, it's one thing if you're Alabama last year at Bediako and you choose to bring him in mid-season. This is different. This is, do you start with it? And what's a better bet? Starting with a fifth-year player that you're hoping gets temporary restraining order like this guy did and that it holds up? Or going with a European guy who might be a better player, but you also have no idea what the standards are going to be and how they're enforcing that? Football hasn't had much of this. Most guys in football, it seems like, have just said, we were already in the NFL, we already have moved on, we're not trying to come back. I have no idea why Sterling Webb happens to have decided that this is something he would do, but he literally filed for it on Tuesday. I mean, this was very much a late-in-the-process thing. Are there other guys that are going to do this for other schools? I don't know how many players there are who are good enough that a school wants them back, who are in shape and prepared to play football enough that they would want to try and do this at this late date. I don't know how many of these there are. But for Missouri, it's a pretty straightforward proposition. This is a guy you weren't counting on having. Now you've got him. You can take advantage of it. It's not going to turn into a whole big international incident the way that the Sorsby thing did, because this guy's just saying, why shouldn't the rule apply to me the same way it's about to apply to everybody else in the sport just because my 4 years happened to end this past season? Why shouldn't it apply to me? No one's going to get angry about that. We're used to the idea NCAA rules are basically a punchline now anyway. So if you're Missouri, there's nothing but positives here. If it turns out 6 weeks in, you lose him, okay. No big deal. You weren't planning on having him anyway. And it's not like he's your quarterback. You could just as easily lose him to a bad ankle. So for Missouri, it's nothing but upside here. But for the basketball side of things, this is chaos. And there's no sign of anybody knowing exactly how and when rulings are going to come down. How many different rulings will there be around the country? Will there be any kind of definitive ruling from an appeals court? Or will it be just literally a patchwork quilt? No one knows. And there's enough time before basketball season, that's going to turn into a head spinner. But we're the Chuck Oliver Show. We're not a basketball program, so we're not going to have to talk about all those things. But your local host, wherever you're listening to us right now, whatever programs, basketball squad you care about, boy, there's a great chance they could be. If you're Will Wade and you're listening to us right now on 104.5 ESPN Baton Rouge, oh, yeah. Yeah, you could have some conversations. If you're listening to us on 107.5 The Game in Columbia, Lamont Paris has got multiple European players coming in there. You could have a conversation. 1010 XL in Jacksonville. There's a bunch of different foreign players that are coming into the state of Florida. You could have some really interesting conversations. But we don't have to because we're the Chuck Oliver Show. So instead, we can just say, hey, Eli, good on you, man. Turns out you picked yourself up a defensive tackle at the last minute. We'll see how many more stories there are like this and whether any more of them will turn up around the SEC. All right, coming up, we will talk in about 20 minutes with John Talty from CBS Sports. He's a national college reporter for them. And he wrote a piece about the Mike Lombardi situation. That's the UNC GM that on Monday got suspended. Yesterday, the school acknowledged that, yes, it is a human resources issue that has put him, I shouldn't say suspended, he's on administrative leave. So, got to be technical with the language. Administrative leave. He wrote a piece about this guy that I thought just sums up where this whole saga is. So we'll talk to him about that and some other stuff as well, including he's got a book coming out this year on Lane Kiffin, an interesting dude to have written a book about. And we'll get some thoughts from him about that. Wilson Alexander was for On3, their national college sports reporter, at Big Ten Media Days the last few days. We'll get his take on that. I'm curious to hear it specifically from Wilson. There are a lot of people at Media Days. I want to hear from him because Wilson was covering LSU until this past year. And so I suspect this is the first time he's really dug deep into Big Ten country. So as much talk as there was about the Big Ten and the SEC, thought he'd have an interesting perspective. We'll hear from him coming up in about 45 minutes. And then Mike Gold Jr. going to join us next hour as well. Talk a little Notre Dame football with him. He's also, of course, on the TNT college football crew. Plus, next week's kind of a special thing for him and his dad as they get a national radio show back. So we'll talk about all that with Mike Gold Jr. in the next hour as well. So, again, I think we got a pretty good lineup today. Glad you could be here hanging with us on the Chuck Oliver Show.
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0: better us. My name is Leslie. I've been living with chronic lymphocytic leukemia, or CLL. 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

0: It's always college football time in the South. 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
1: 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And you can also keep an eye on what we've got going on by following Chuck Oliver's show on Twitter. All just one long phrase. For me, it's Heath Radio. Had a couple of you yesterday actually reach out, so always appreciate hearing from you. If you want to get to me, Chuck doesn't really do social media. That's not his thing, but I will. So Heath Radio, just H-E-A-T-H Radio, all one phrase there. If you want to get a hold of me for whatever reason on any of the various social platforms. All right, so yesterday we told you in the open it was supposed to be a big day. We're going to find out whether or not anything was going to happen with the Protect College Sports Act. And what did we find out? Whole lot of nothing, which is what we always expect. And why this strategy, remember, the NCAA, this was their whole strategy from the beginning, was just, we'll get the folks in D.C. to solve our problem for us. First, it was, well, I'm sure we'll win at the Supreme Court. Oh, we lost 9-0, huh? Whoops. Our bad. So after that trip to D.C. went so well, they said, I know, we'll just have Congress do it. They will solve our problem. Surely this will be an easy thing to do. Loads of things get accomplished in Congress these days on any number of subjects. Surely this will be something we can easily do. They even made the former governor of Massachusetts, a gentleman named Charlie Baker, who was a Republican governor of Massachusetts, and I say that because he was perceived as being someone, okay, well, if he can be a Republican governor in a state that is historically a Democratic state, then he'll know how to reach across the aisle and how to connect with him as the NCAA president. Surely this will get something done on Capitol Hill. Yeah, not so much. And so here we are, where after a deadline on Wednesday and a deadline on Thursday, nothing happened. John Thune, the majority leader of the Senate, did not file for cloture on the Protect College Sports Act. What that means is they're done for the week. They're already done for the weekend. They go into full-on recess for a month next Friday. And the fact that the bill has not even been called up for a vote, there's a whole process. It's not, Lord knows, it's not as simple as just, all right, let's just vote on this now. Everybody ready? No, it's a whole elaborate thing. And according to the people who understand and report on it, there's no chance now this bill gets a vote before this recess, which means now it's into September. And September of an election year means for any bill that's not either a mandatory budget thing of some kind that's just got to be passed, or something that is a higher priority than this bill is, it's very, very hard to get anything done. Because they want to be out campaigning, fundraising. They got a lot of things that they're interested in doing in D.C., saying let's hash out all the last details of a complicated bill generally is not high on their list. So, again, they're adjourned for now. But more than that, Ross Dellinger of Yahoo, who's been on top of this thing the whole time, Ross Dellinger reporting on this and saying that, quote, a Senate staff member told him if the SEC and Big Ten did not support the bill and punted it to September, the leagues will, quote, have to find new senators. Translation, between Maria Cantwell of Washington, Ted Cruz of Texas, and Eric Schmidt of Missouri, the three, Schmidt was the latest one to join, but the other two were the first two. Hey, we've put our time in on this, and we've tried to negotiate with you folks, and we've attempted to get something done, and at this point, we're just kind of like, okay. It obviously wasn't important enough to them that they were willing to make concessions to get something done. We're telling them this is what we need to get done. So, you know what? Somebody else could take care of this problem. It won't be us. Now, that might just be frustration and idle talk. Maybe come September, they'll both dig right back in and try to get this thing passed. And who knows, maybe even though there's recess, you could at least still have conversations and try and get some of these issues that need to be resolved, resolved. I'm not blaming the SEC and the Big Ten on this one, because based on what's being reported, they are saying we want to see specific language, and they still haven't gotten the specific language they're looking for. Now, should they have been more proactive earlier in the process of saying to these senators, we need you to talk to us? Putting a bill forward that we are not supporting is not a wise idea for us or for you? Don't know. As I mentioned yesterday, Senator Cantwell in particular kind of said, we're going to show the SEC and the Big Ten. They don't run things. Well, unfortunately, when it comes to getting this bill passed, they might not run things, but they have more than enough influence to keep the bill from passing if they don't want it to. And that's the part she didn't seem to have taken into account when she said that. And so I don't think it's going to pass. I don't. At this point, based on everything that's being reported, I have yet to see a single soul who has said they think now this will get done. There was some optimism last week. There was some talk that, they're talking to the SEC and the Big Ten, maybe, and then is it just too legally complex to get it done in the amount of time they allowed themselves? Are the SEC and Big Ten asking for things that the folks who are writing the bill are saying, we don't want to do that, and they just can't come to an agreement? I don't know what the issue is, but everything you see makes it seem like this isn't going to pass. What I do wonder about is this. The Big Ten's commissioner, Tony Petitti, said this was something they would have preferred be a skinnier bill. Remember, this bill is saying not just about any one thing. It's trying to solve all of college athletics problems all at one time. It's trying to put restrictions in on forming a super league, on who's allowed to go to a new conference and how big conferences are allowed to get. It's doing a lot of things. I do wonder, is there any scenario where somebody just says, let's write up a bill that just gives them an antitrust exemption specifically against court rulings and eligibility? Is there a way to write up just a very narrow bill just to get that done and acknowledge there's still a lot of other things that need to be done, but that NCAA eligibility rules will be allowed to be enforced and that random judges can't just overrule them? Could that be done? Because this thing seems to have been way too big and way too complicated for the amount of people involved and the amount of time involved. But that doesn't mean this was the only way. Maybe back to the drawing board and going simple is the way to go here.
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1: Chuck Oliver Show, hanging out on a Friday. We are headed for football, baby. It is exciting times as we close in on football. But this week, we didn't have that much that actually happened yet. Just a few schools starting practices. The biggest news story of the week was either stuff getting said at the last major conference media days, Big Ten media days this week, or it was what went down on Monday. And that's where we want to start today. With John Talty. John Talty, the national college sports reporter for CBS Sports, he's got a piece up about Mike Lombardi, the GM at North Carolina, who Monday morning everybody woke up to the news that, yeah, he's on administrative leave and we have no idea what exactly this is about. Seems it's human resources related, but we don't know more than that. And we don't know if that guy's coming back, but boy, it doesn't seem like a lot of people are going to miss him if he doesn't. John, how are you?
2: Good. Appreciate you having me on again.
1: I appreciate you making the time. You've got the piece that you wrote about Mike Lombardi. I think this guy is fascinating in that I have dealt with him a little bit in his time as a media member. Never an issue with the man. He didn't come on the show every time that I spoke to him, but he came on sometimes and had some interesting things to say. I didn't always agree with his opinions, but they were always interesting. The thing about Lombardi is I'm amazed that for a guy who seems to have only been in college football for like a year and change, John, it seems like everybody across the board he has met hates the man. This is, I don't know if anybody has a track record like this in the whole sport.
2: It's pretty unbelievable, honestly. And, you know, I did a profile on him last year, got a chance to talk to him for a while. I found him interesting. You know, he's a fascinating guy. He's clearly a well-read guy. I mean, he was quoting all kinds of different books and poets and football coaches. You know, as you talk to him, he kind of can kind of weave his way through it in a way that's pretty interesting. But almost universally, I would say the people that I've talked to have not necessarily enjoyed their experiences with him. I heard that a lot early on with different, you know, player agents, NIL agents, that we're used to dealing with guys who've been in college for a long time who maybe, you know how things are done or have a sense of how things are done. And I think from the very beginning at UNC with Belichick and Mike Lombardi, it's like, we're going to do things the way that we've been doing them and how they've done them in the NFL. And that just didn't translate very well. And I think they were caught off guard, especially that first portal cycle as to how things work in college sports. And it really has not improved much since then. Inside the building, I've heard that he's not the easiest guy to work with. You know, different people in that personnel department, coaches have not necessarily enjoyed their interactions with Mike based on, you know, the people that I've talked to. So he's been just kind of a firebrand for a lot of negative attention. And when you couple that with the fact that he is the highest paid general manager in the sport at more than $1.5 million, it leads to a lot of, you know, criticism and thoughts. And so I wouldn't say there's been a lot of people feeling particularly sad about him, you know, being put on leave and being in the headlines for negative reasons based on people I've talked to the last couple of days.
1: You just hit on what I think is maybe the key element of this whole thing, which is that, look, if you want to pay Bill Belichick $10 million to coach in college, even though there were always some really valid reasons to wonder how effective would he be in that role. But if you want to pay him that, that's one thing. You are, for better or worse, getting an incredible pop of celebrity status and attention if you're North Carolina and you make that move. But the fact that from the beginning this has just felt like a giant Belichick buddies and family nepotism employment plan. Again, Lombardi's got kids on the staff. He's making an insane amount of money for a guy who had not worked in any capacity meaningfully in college football since 1984 and hadn't been involved even on the NFL level in a decade. Is that the thing that this whole project from the beginning, he's just sort of the hood ornament on it, but it's just always felt kind of shady the way that they're doing things?
2: Absolutely. I mean, because they have, I think, it's important to remember, UNC, not only, again, as you mentioned, paying Bill Belichick, obviously, a lot of money, you know, in that kind of top 10 to 15, I think, in terms of salaries. But they gave him a huge salary pool to work with in terms of putting together his staff. And so this is not a cheap staff. And yet, when you look at who makes up the staff, it doesn't wow you at all. And I can remember when he put together his first staff, you know, getting texts from different coaches, agents, ADs, other people in the space being like, this staff is bad. And he's already made multiple moves. You know, I think from the beginning, people thought Freddie Kitchens as his OC didn't make a lot of sense. He's since replaced him with Bobby Petrino. That'll be fascinating to see how that plays out. Replaced the special teams coordinator. But like you said, there's multiple Belichick kids on the staff. Lombardi has a kid on the staff. It just felt like, you know, the Belichick family and friends from the very beginning, and that has not led to success. There's been a lot of off-field drama pretty much from the day he got there, and they're spending a lot of money on this, and it has not worked. There's been plenty of attention, but I can't remember the last time there was a positive headline around UNC football. I mean, there was that initial pop. I remember being at the first game. There was a lot of hype and attention around it. Everyone was excited. And pretty much from that moment, TCU went up on UNC in that first game, it's been all downhill and bad since then.
1: John Tolte with us, National College reporter for CBS. And again, pieces up right now about Mike Lombardi's run at GM and just how bad it's gone. One more on this one. John, can you find anybody in the sport nationally who believes Bill Belichick's going to be coaching at UNC in 2027? I don't know a soul. I know some people in Chapel Hill and in that area media. I don't know a soul who believes it happens, but you talk to more people maybe nationally than I do. Is there anybody who thinks somehow, despite everything, this balloon flies?
2: I think it's always possible, right? You never say never. Either way, there are guys you think are safe who sometimes get fired, and the guys you think are going to get fired who somehow survive another year. I mean, there were multiple guys last year, Mike Norvell, Dave Aranda being two of them, that you thought coming into the year, if they don't deliver, they're getting fired, and somehow they're back for another year. So I think it is certainly a job that people are keeping their eyes on. I think if there is not success, there will be some real questions about his future. But the thing that you can never discount, and I think it's particularly interesting with this UNC situation, where the chancellor has been very personally involved in terms of hiring Bill Belichick, defending Bill Belichick. And so sometimes there's ego involved where people don't want to admit something isn't working out. And I've seen that some with UNC, and there's reasons why that's happened. But that's the one thing that I think maybe buys him more time than people think. But certainly, if there's another 4-8 year, you could see, you know, whether it's maybe a mutual decision to walk away or something where there's not a third year, especially if it goes like it did last season.
1: Yeah, people tried to make the comparison to Deion Sanders, but Colorado was a disaster zone when he took over. And so you can argue, well, what's he built? He got them a Heisman Trophy winner. He got them national relevance in a way that nothing had made that program relevant in two decades. Like, for better or worse, even if Deion doesn't work as a long-term project, they got something out of it. In the case of Bill Belichick, I mean, he made them objectively worse the minute he walked in the door. I mean, that's the part that I don't think you can really even draw that parallel. Yeah, okay, unorthodox hire, but that's about it. And people have an affection for Deion. Not everybody, but there's people who love Deion Sanders. Even Patriot fans, it doesn't seem like John really love Bill Belichick.
2: No, and Deion made Colorado cool. And I think you've seen, I know we, you know, my colleague Brandon Marcello at CBS Sports wrote a story, I think a year or two ago. But I mean, there was a boon in how many people were applying to the school, how people wanted to go to school. Like, clearly there were a lot of celebrities wanting to attend Colorado games. Like, he made them relevant in a way they had not been in a long time. Like, UNC wasn't that bad under Mack Brown. I mean, I understand the desire for more. It's certainly in college football. Everybody wants more. Nobody wants to kind of accept their place in the ecosystem. But Belichick has not delivered really in any way. I have not seen any notable. I mean, there was a bump up that first year leading up to the season in terms of donations and people signing up for things. But I think a lot of that has kind of since been clawed back, and it feels like there is almost no buzz or excitement heading into this next season. And that's a real problem. And you'll see, you know, if there's not fan attendance, people are not buying in. I mean, that's where sometimes your hands get get tied in terms of having to make a move when you know your fan base and student body just has no interest in supporting or attending football games.
1: There is, however, going to be plenty of interest in what goes on this year in Baton Rouge, and that's where I want to go with you next, because John Talty is not just a man who writes for CBS Sports. He's a man who writes books. There's a lot of folks that don't even read books. This man writes books, okay? And, John, I don't know when you started writing the Lane Kiffin book, but, boy, it feels like I don't know the book marketplace, but it sure feels like, to an outsider here, feels like you timed this one pretty well.
2: I hope so. I mean, you made the point, like, probably not enough people reading books these days, so hopefully people will pick this one up. You know, you can listen to it in your car as you drive. There'll be an audiobook available. But, yeah, it's a fascinating time. And, you know, with books like these, you always wish you had more time. And I know writing this one, I wish I had more time with it. But I did feel like it was at a good stopping point of he's lived an absolutely unbelievable, fascinating, weird, however you want to describe it, career to this point. And waiting another year, I think almost would muddy the waters a bit and complicate things in a way that I don't know that would have been as interesting narratively. I thought him leaving Ole Miss to go to LSU was a good opportunity to really take a look at who this guy is, why he does what he does, and why he, again, has had what I believe to be a one-of-one career. I mean, no one else has kind of had the highs and lows of this guy, and all the kind of things that circle around him just make him so fascinating and made me want to write a book about him.
1: So I'm curious, did you get buy-in from Lane on it? And then, I mean, even back to the Tennessee days, there's a lot of stories, some of which have been verified, some of which are, you know, those things that you wonder, did the fish story get better with each telling or what? How much of that kind of stuff did you have to try and dig into?
2: Yeah, I mean, I think that's part of his story, right? And so it's not all about that kind of stuff. But I think especially when it has impacted, whether it's impacted his job, impacted relationships he has with people, I think it's relevant to his story. And so, you know, the Raiders, Tennessee, Alabama, there's some stories that have kind of followed him. And I do think in a book like this, there's an opportunity to tell those stories in a mature, appropriate, accurate, factual way. And so I think if people are wondering, is there juice in this book? Yes, there is, because he's lived a juicy life. I mean, that's kind of part of what it is. It's, you don't have to look very far to find some of this stuff. And so that stuff is dealt with in the book, but that's not all of what it is, of course. And there's a lot of football stuff and, you know, friendships and relationships and just, you know, trying to understand this guy from a 360 perspective. But there's certainly some stories from the Tennessee days, and I think if people are wondering about them, I think it's fair to say at least a few of those pop up in the book.
1: Yeah, I mean, just the stuff that's known, like the fact that, as Saban says, I'm moving on from this guy. I'd rather have a guy who hasn't called plays all year call plays than have him call plays in the national title game. Like, that's on the record stuff. By the time you get into, you know, the Joey Freshwater story, if that's real or if that's not, and I won't ask you to give that one away, but just if you're somebody out there, just Google Lane Kiffin, Joey Freshwater, and it's the kind of stuff that's always just floated around him. Yeah, you've got a whole wealth of possibilities to plumb here for sure. Not as much with Saban, I suspect. I don't think you had a lot of things to track down about whether or not Saban had an alias, for example. But since we mentioned the book, I did want to mention the other one too, because you've got your book that just came out, the Saban book with a new edition.
2: Yeah, so the book came out a few years ago. At this point, it's been, you know, very successful. People really seem to enjoy it. So that book came out before Nick Saban retired. So, you know, we wanted to, you know, update it with all the, you know, most recent information, him retiring, him going to College game day. So we added a couple chapters to the book. It's out now in paperback. And so easy beach read. You can kind of finish it in a day or two. But it's been, you know, gotten great feedback on it. And, you know, thought it would be good just to have all the updated, all the wins he had, all the players he put onto the NFL. And really one of the things that I wanted to get into with the updated version was just addressing, like, you know, when's the right time to walk away and get more into his decision to leave Alabama and retire from college football and what went into that, which I think people will find really interesting.
1: We are pro books here on the Chuck Oliver Show. Read this man's books, buy this man's books. John, thanks for making time for us, man. We really appreciate it.
2: Appreciate it. Thanks so much.
1: There you go. John Talty, CBS Sports National College Reporter. Yeah, that Lane book could be really, really interesting depending on, again, you know, you know, it's clear he doesn't want it to just be a salacious book, but depending on which stories you choose to tell, which ones you're able to verify, because there's always people who know about him at the time, but then there's so many people who have learned about Lane Kiffin over just the last year in the controversy. Like I was seeing, was it this guy that had the Twitter account that was the German soccer fan supposedly that was in the U.S. and he's asking, why do I keep hearing about this Lane Kiffin guy? Like how many people are there out there beyond SEC football fans in particular that sort of know about Lane Kiffin, but they don't have the slightest clue about some of this stuff over the years. And again, this is just stuff that's on the record, like going after Urban Meyer and saying he was violating rules. And it turned out whatever Lane was imagining was a rules violation was not that kind of thing. Like that's just the stuff that's in the controversies that are known. And then there's other stuff that was always just sort of out there, but you don't know whether or not it's all true. And even if it is true, if some of it's exaggerated. So if he's nailed down a few of those, that'll definitely be a page turner for some folks, I suspect. All right. We appreciate John's time. Coming up on the other side, one tool that has begun practice, I'll just tell you, I'm hearing some good things about already. That's coming up here on the Chuck Oliver Show.
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1: We want a 10-day portal window, which is something the AFCA is, and Craig Bowles is working hard on. We got to get a 10-day window, which would eliminate that. I don't think there's anybody in the country who talks about tampering more than, you know, coaches in the country, but the tampering has got to end, especially in conference. Tampering has got to end, but one way of eliminating it, the longer the portal's open, the more tampering is going to happen. It's going to get worse near the end.
2: That is the voice of Pitt coach Pat Narduzzi, a man who has been more outspoken than the vast majority of coaches in college football about the idea of tampering. Really, kind of the first time anybody went high profile on that was him going after Lincoln Riley with the idea that Jordan Addison was being snatched off Pitt's roster by USC and that it was not an accident that that was happening. Addison did take a visit to Texas, but from the beginning, the word was, oh, yeah, he's going to go to USC, and he did go to USC, but Riley always insisted, nope, we didn't have any hand in that. That's just kind of how it went down. That's probably at least in part why he's a little more outspoken on it than some, is just because he had a really high-profile guy, and the kind of guy that's harder to find at a place like Pitt. They always have players, man. You look at the Panthers, very rarely do you ever say Pitt is top of mind for you as a college football fan, even an ACC fan, heck, even a person living in the state of Pennsylvania. It's very rare that Pitt would be top of mind for you in college football, but they just always seem to have at least one or two guys who are ridiculously good, like big-time talents. Aaron Donald's famously an example, but whether him, whether it's Fitzgerald, like they've had a bunch through the years. They always seem to have at least one guy. Mason Heinschel, the freshman quarterback this year, might be that kind of guy. We'll see. But that specifically was what got him going about targeting there, talking about the idea that you had a program trying to snatch Heinschel at the last minute. I'm still not sure his solution, though, of fewer days. I'm not sure that's necessarily the answer. If the tampering is an issue at the end of 15 days, I don't see why it wouldn't be an issue at the end of 9 or 10 days. For better or worse, we did not see any ghost transfers. I will say that. We didn't see any ghost transfers. But if you limited the portal enough, I think eventually somebody would be willing to test the theory that, hey, I can go to court. I can get something that would allow me to do what they call the ghost transfer, which is, again, not using the portal, just simply saying, I'm going to enroll at another school. I have just chosen to leave my previous school and enroll at another school the same way that a student could leave one school and go to the next school without having to explain himself to anybody. I've just chosen to apply and enroll at another university. And gosh darn it, it turns out they have tackle football there as well. What a coincidence. I will try out for the team. That is a way that the NCAA does not want to happen. I think you would see somebody test that, especially if it got to the point where, oh, well, the reason that you didn't get a kid in the portal is because the portal was only 10 days and they didn't realize the market was good enough for it. I think what you'd also wind up with, and I'm surprised we haven't seen more of that this year, but again, I think the people who are representing these guys are pretty smart. They figure it out. I think you'd wind up with a lot of kids that say, okay, I'm in the portal. Remember, going into the portal does not mean you have to get out of the portal. There's some kids that get in the portal and never, ever get out. No one ever offers them an opportunity again. They get in the portal, that's the end of it. But you, especially if you're a valuable enough player at your school where they would be willing to take you back, even if you chose to put your name in the portal, if you're that level of player, you can put your name in the portal and you could transfer whenever you want. Want to wait till after spring practice, see what the market looks like then? You can do that. If a starting quarterback says to the coach, Coach, I'm going to put my name in the portal. I'm not planning on leaving, but I want to have the flexibility to know if for some reason I don't feel good about where things are. Again, are you going to tell that guy, okay, then get out? You might. Or you might say, well, I get it. You want to see what the line looks like. I get it. Okay, hopefully you'll stay here, but come on, come out to spring, and then we'll see where you are after spring. Like, there are ways to get around that if they want to. I don't think limiting the number of the transfer portal is going to do it. Hey, just keep an eye on TCU. Jaden Craig, the quarterback that they brought in from Harvard. Remember, Josh Hoover left and went to take the spot in Indiana that was vacated by Mendoza graduating. Because of that, they've now got Jaden Craig in from Harvard. TCU's already been in practice. A lot of positive reviews on Craig. Again, 2 years as a starter at Harvard, but now it's a step up in competition. But I'm just, my understanding is for the people who've been watching them at practice, they're said, oh, I get it. I get why they wanted an Ivy League guy here as opposed to maybe more of an established brand name guy. I'm not telling you, look out, TCU is going to win everything. But just keep an eye on Jaden Craig. They may have something there.
3: Let me ask you a question today. Do you consider yourself to be a loving person? Now, I'm not trying to challenge you, but maybe I can stretch you a little bit in a good direction. Jesus said that we must love even our enemies and pray for people who mistreat us. He said that if we only love the people who love us, that's not even love. That's convenient kindness. And everybody does that, even the worst people. And Jesus didn't just teach us to love that way. He demonstrated that love. The Bible says that while we were still enemies of God, Christ died for us. To really be the loving person you ultimately want to be, you'll need Christ in your life to love and save you, and then to help you truly be loving. 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
0: 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In the South, it's always college football season. And the king of college football reigns supreme all year long. 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
1: Chuck Oliver Show, hour number two. Heath in for Chuck today. And, of course, keep an eye on everything that's going on around college football. Only one conference had all their newsmakers on public display this week. That was the Big Ten. And interestingly enough, a lot of the conversation at the Big Ten still was more about positioning themselves relative to the SEC. Seemed a little odd, frankly, sometimes. Just, I get it. Hey, you're top of the heap right now. You're pleased about it. But boy, it seemed like it was a lot of people that wanted to weigh in on this. Maybe they just think it's going to always be that way. But boy, if they're wrong, I can only imagine what it's going to sound like on the podium in Nashville a year from now, because, man, they really seem to want to dig on this idea of, hey, we're better than them. Let's talk to somebody who has, I think, a pretty good perspective on it. Wilson Alexander covered LSU until earlier this year. Now he's On Three's national college sports reporter. He was there to witness the spectacle in Chicago. Wilson joins us now here on the Chuck Oliver Show. How are you, sir?
2: I'm doing all right, Heath. How are you today?
1: I'm good, man. I appreciate you making time. As some

0: I maybe it's because, again, there's so much pro sports that matters in the Midwest. It's just a different vibe. It seems like there it's just some conversations about college football. It's not like a landmark on the schedule everybody's waiting to get to.
1: Sure. SEC Media Day stands out from that regard, not just compared to the Big Ten, but to every conference. I mean, especially when it was in Hoover and you were able to have all those Alabama fans mostly hanging out in the lobby waiting for Nick Saban and, you know, wanting everybody to sign things and fans actually like showing up just to get a glimpse of a player or a coach. You don't have that happening with Big Ten Media Days. And part of that might too be, I mean, this is in the middle of downtown Chicago. Like, it's not really a place where you would really find that anyway. But that could be a part of just the difference in the events. I mean, the SEC has long made it, especially since it expanded, you know, a 4-day spectacle and really draws it out, and it's all sort of made for TV. Whereas the Big Ten one is a little bit more, I guess, relaxed in a way. The SEC thing happens over multiple conference rooms in a hotel. Now that's, you know, moving around, you know, how that format looks exactly is a little bit different, but like the Big Ten one is all just sort of jammed into one room. It's a lot more relaxed, which certainly is a little bit different from how SEC Media Days has functioned.
0: Between 1968 and 2022, the Big Ten won 2.5 national championships. They've now won 3 in a row. Boy, they seem to be feeling themselves. Is that just me from the outside, or being there in person, did you kind of also say, boy, they really seem to feel like they're going to be cocks of the walk no matter what? Because if that's where they are, I find that fascinating, because two of these three championships they won, man, it was not exactly dominating. Like, Miami had the ball with the chance to win. Alabama doesn't convert in an overtime situation. Like, it's not like they for sure, no doubt, were going to win 3 national championships. Things can turn in a hurry. I am fascinated that they seem to view like they're the champs every year forever now.
1: I don't know that they would say that they're the champs every year forever now, but they've earned the right to puff out their chests a little bit, especially when you got the SEC last week saying how it's the best conference still because it's the deepest. And look, I think that all those arguments are frankly a little bit of a waste of time, somewhat, other than the fact that they can sort of shape the narrative around playoff selections. The Big Ten has, you know, took a beating, was sort of in the sugarback seat as well for a long time from the SEC. And now that it's won 3 in a row and the SEC has slipped off, they've earned the right to be able to say some of the things that they have. And also, you're coming a week after SEC Media Days where you're hearing from SEC coaches and even from Commissioner Sankey how the SEC is still the best conference for all these reasons, most of them subjective. And so I think that the Big Ten has every right to defend itself a little bit in that scenario and sort of fire back at the SEC, because it has taken the lead in the sport. They are the Kings right now. For 3 years in a row, they're the Kings. And I mean, shoot, you know, I mean, Georgia, you know, had to have that missed kick against Ohio State to win that Peach Bowl. It's not like the SEC has just been like rolling over everybody all the time, even on the way to its championships. So the Big Ten is in the driver's seat right now, and they're allowed to act like that.
0: Oh, there's no doubt. To be fair, absolutely. But that's the thing to me, is football is filled with close calls, and I just think it's a little bit too confident right now for some people. Because, again, look, Kurt Cignetti can say anything he wants to anybody for the rest of time. But when I'm seeing, like, P.J. Fleck talking stuff, I'm like, really? You know, when Brett Bielema's leaning in big time on bowl games, when we all know at this point, you know, like South Carolina in that bowl game with them literally had a guy leave at halftime. I'm not sure bowl games are for either side of an equation how I would want to tout my team. But in the playoff, they're winning, and give them credit. They're doing that. But they're also really interesting this year. And I want to start with some of the specifics of the schools once we got past the conference itself. You got a piece up about Bryce Underwood and about Michigan. Boy, that's an interesting place this year. Between Whittingham, the unusual way he left Utah, and then kind of unexpectedly getting this second act with Michigan, a guy who was a $10 million quarterback in Underwood, who people have said, I don't know, is he really that level player? A lot of interesting times in Ann Arbor, and that's just looking forward, not even talking about the circus from last year.
1: And that's what, you know, looking forward is, I think, something that

0: Kyle Whittingham did a good job of during his appearance at Media Days, because he was, you know, acknowledged the chaos that has embroiled that program for the past few years. And he really appeared like someone who was going to bring a steady hand to things. You know, it's hard for, you know, there's some sort of probably institutional change that needs to happen when you're going all the way up through the athletic department with some of these issues. But at least within the football program itself, like, Whittingham really spoke well about what they need to do better, and that he is, you know, there to sort of get the drama to go away, to just make it about just football again. And, you know, it was refreshing, for, I think, for people to hear that, out of him. I mean, think, just look at the way he talked about the Ohio State rivalry. That had become, talking to some people who understand that rivalry better than I do, they had said that that had really become toxic over the past few years, and not just, well, it's always been toxic, personal, I should say, between the coaches over the past few years. And it hadn't always been like that. There's like a hatred, but at least also a little bit of a manner of respect. And that had disappeared, and Whittingham seems to be bringing that back, saying that there's really no place for hate in the game. That's really a strong word, which he's right. It's a strong word to use and to throw around. And that he has, you know, respect for Ryan Day, and that he's even friends with Urban Meyer. And so, you know, you're never going to just make Michigan and Ohio State buddies, but they at least, you know, maybe can take out some of that personal toxicity in that rivalry right now, and kind of at least make it more about what takes place on the field again.
1: Wilson Alexander, national college sports reporter for On3 with us here on the Chuck Oliver Show. You were there yesterday for the Cignetti show. It still is hard to wrap our head around, I think, for everybody. Yeah, this happened. Like, this is a real thing that happened. Now I think people are curious about the second act, because so much of their culture was based on what they brought with them from James Madison. They do still have one kid left from that group, but largely now this is going to be guys he recruited to Indiana or got to transfer in, but didn't have that prior history with. You were there. I mean, you saw him. What did you take away about the future of Indiana as they try to take that next step after being national champs?
0: Cignetti really pushed back against the notion that they are going to drop off now that all those, except for one, JMU players are gone. He kind of had the line about how, well, all the people who have been in Indiana with them for the past 2 years and are now going to their third season with the program, he goes, they're the JMU guys now, and that they understand Cignetti's blueprint, processes, standards, the way that he wants things done, because he is so process driven, that you need to have people in the building who understand that, certainly, and then can teach it to the new guys. But if you, you know, year two in the program now, as you start to move forward, you could see how, if they're able to continue to have success, how that would maybe be a little bit of a product of having that passed down from one class to the next and from one team to the next, to be able to understand how they want things done, because that is such a big part of their success. And, you know, Cignetti is the driver behind all of that. You know, he's, one player was saying how it really trickles down from him and permeates throughout the rest of the building, that there is this focus on this and that. I got a chuckle because I could just sort of see the face that Cignetti might be making when Isaiah Jones, their linebacker, said that he gives you a weird side eye if he hears you talking about last season at all. Like, he does not want them thinking about that. They're trying to move forward, continue to build. Even though they've reached the mountaintop, they're not satisfied with just doing it once. Cignetti wants them to continue to move forward.
1: Lincoln Riley is another guy I know you got a chance to interact with a little bit. And, boy, that's an interesting storyline. I just talked about this. He takes this job in L.A., where in theory you were supposed to take advantage of being in L.A., and he basically refused to recruit Southern California aggressively for the first few years. Just made some very weird choices, keeping Alex Grinch around and whatnot. He seems to be putting himself out there in a way this year that he kind of knows, hey, you've had plenty of ramp-up time to make some pretty obvious mistakes. This year, something special needs to happen, and it can't be, hey, how's the Sun Bowl sound?
0: No, it cannot. This really feels like a playoff or bust type of season for USC, because he's 5 years into his contract now, and they had a lot of, you know, a good year in year one, but then they've fallen back since then, and there's a lot of impatience settling into that USC fan base. And I would say even in the administration, it's sort of like this thought from talking to people over there that they've given Lincoln Riley everything that he needs, and that at this point they need to see results. They need to see proof of concept, and not just 9-3 seasons, but 10-2 and in the playoff. And, you know, they've got a really tough schedule this year, but they also expect to be one of the teams that is thought of as a reason why you would have a tough schedule, you know, like be a tough team to beat. And so this is all off season. I talked to Lincoln Riley one-on-one now twice, and both times he's just sort of optimistic. He's confident. He's kind of at ease as well. He really believes that this is the moment where USC can start to take off. That this is a championship window, as he has said a few times. But, you know, he had this sort of metaphor for it where he said that every day over the past 4 years, he'd come in looking at the wall and that thing was leaking. He was always thinking about how he had to patch it and plug a leak. And now he looks at the wall, still thinking sometimes that he has to do that, and realizes, actually, it's okay. We can start to build on this thing now. And so the problem is that, okay, maybe they are at that point, but they have to have success now too. Like, you can't just say that, like, we can start to move forward from it, that we fixed everything. Now that you fixed everything, you better have some wins and some big ones and be able to compete for the playoff, because everything seems to have lined up at this moment right now for them. Now they have to take advantage of that. Otherwise, Lincoln's job could be in jeopardy.
1: Last thing for you, Wilson, just anybody else, could be a coach, could be a player, just anybody that you came away from Chicago in the last 3 days saying, I'm intrigued by this guy. I'm more interested in this guy. I have my eyes on this guy. It could be, again, coach, player, anybody, just somebody who made an impression on you.
0: Well, let me think. Somebody who may have, I'll go to someone who might be flying under the radar, Bob Chesney at UCLA. You know, UCLA hasn't really been that competitive for a while, and they were particularly bad, you know, last year, and fired the coach and went through the change. And Chesney's just, he's got an energy and an optimism. He's an easy guy to think that, you know, you might want to follow him. You know, I don't know how much success he's going to have at UCLA necessarily and all that, but he just looks like someone who is kind of made for being a head coach. He's really well spoken. He's energetic. He just presents himself in a way that kind of gives you some confidence that he knows what he's doing. And so that would be someone who I had never met him before or anything like that. But now he's making that step up from James Madison to UCLA. He seems like someone who is on a trajectory that we need to continue to follow.
1: Yeah, and a place that, again, people have been waiting forever for UCLA to at least live up to some degree of its potential. And maybe it can't win national titles, but there's no reason it should just look hopeless like it looks so often.
0: Yeah, certainly be more competitive. Yeah, definitely. I don't know if they're going to do that in year one and all that, but how long it will take. But he's at least, you know, if he can get them to a point of competitiveness, then that would certainly be a win based on what they've experienced over the past decade.
1: Wilson Alexander, make sure you read him at On3, National College Sports Reporter for them. Wilson, thanks for making the time, man. Really appreciate it.
0: Thanks so much for having me. Have a good rest of your day.
1: Yeah, there you go. And, man, UCLA, there's a huge issue for them playing at the Rose Bowl. And as much as people will tell you, oh, the Rose Bowl, and it's so majestic and so beautiful, it is. It's a very nice area around it. The stadium itself is nothing special. It's not. The setting and on New Year's Day can look gorgeous on TV. There's no doubt. The actual stadium itself is nothing particularly special. And when it's only a quarter full, a third full, I mean, it looks pretty pathetic. And they can't put a stadium on campus at UCLA. There's not land for it. The people in the surrounding community have no interest in that happening, even if there was land for it. So they've always had an issue getting students out to the Rose Bowl to want to play there. That's why they've tried now to say, can we break our contract and go to SoFi and play where the Rams played? Will there be more people that want to come to downtown LA than are willing to go out to Pasadena? I don't know if that'll happen or not, but they're at least trying down the line whenever they can get out of this lease. Not for this year, not for next year, it looks like, but down the line, can they get to SoFi? Something needs to change for them, and not being able to be on campus doesn't help, but that still doesn't explain just how sloppy and bad they've been. And some of it's been hires. They've been cheap. They won't spend the money. And so you look at the kind of people who've been their coaches through the years and you say, Carl Durrell? Bob Toledo? I mean, heck, look, he's turned out to be a better coach than people expected, but Jim Mora Jr., when they hired him, like, that wasn't somebody people said, oh, wow, great hire. Rick Neuheisel at least had success as a college coach and was an alum coming back. It didn't work out with him either. So it's not just that they've never hired qualified coaches, but I mean, guys like Carl Durrell and Deshaun Foster just being hired because they have a connection to the school maybe, but not anything that says they're ready to be a head coach. That just had to stop. And so they have hired the kind of guy you would expect UCLA to hire, an up and comer who's won everywhere he's been. And who could come in and shake things up. They needed a hire like this. And we'll see if it works out. But compared to the vast majority of the hires that UCLA has made over the last four decades since Terry Donahue was there, there's not a whole lot that you could point to that was similar to this. So trying something new seems like a good idea. All right, coming up, of course, we're about 15 minutes away from talking to Mike Golic Jr. Before that, though, we'll talk about another broadcasting hire because, boy, this one was odd. We'll explain coming up here on the Chuck Oliver Show.
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1: Chuck Oliver Show, Heath Klein in for Chuck today. All right, so again, we're going to talk to Mike Golic Jr. coming up in a few minutes and scheduled to talk to him about a variety of things, but one of them will be this year he's going to be back, as far as I know, at TNT doing a Big 12 games for them. And so, again, he makes sense. He's been calling college football games for various platforms now for years. It makes sense to hire a guy who's a relatively recent college football player who also has an extensive broadcasting background. I get why you'd put that guy on a college football broadcast. Knows how to be entertaining. Makes all the sense in the world. On the other hand, CBS Sports made a hire that everybody paid attention to that did make sense. And because of that, people didn't see the second hire they made, I don't think. And that one really has me scratching my head. So Brian Kelly was the high-profile hire because, of course, he's been on the sidelines for years. This is the first year in decades that he's not been coaching for somebody in college football. And it's no secret, he wants back in. So he's trying to simultaneously boost his profile, maybe his likability for some people, because there's certainly a perception that Kelly maybe is not for everybody. So if he can be on national TV and show that, oh, hey, look at me, I'm not such a bad guy, that might help his chances of getting the kind of head coaching job he wants next year. But in the meantime, you've got a guy who's a good enough coach that he's at least been able to take a team to the national title game and has won. He won at LSU, just didn't win at the level they expected to, but has won everywhere he's been. He'll be doing some studio work with the Inside College Football show that they do on the CBS network on Tuesdays, doing some other appearances, but he's going to actually be doing some games. And so the first time you will see Brian Kelly do a game this year is Jacksonville State and North Dakota State in week zero. He's also scheduled to do Texas Tech, Oregon State week two, and BYU, Colorado State week three on CBS. So again, you're not going to see Brian Kelly in the most high profile stage necessarily all that often, but you'll see him do some games that you might choose to have on. I don't know exactly what they're going to do with Doug Peterson, but that was the other guy they hired. Doug Peterson, of course, won a Super Bowl with the Eagles, got fired there, went to Jacksonville. Things did not go very well there. And then when he was replaced in Jacksonville, they immediately got markedly better. But if you want to hire a former Super Bowl winning coach to analyze pro football, okay, I get that. What does Doug Peterson have to do with college football? Like, I mean, he played it once upon a time, obviously. But beyond that, like, what connection does he have to college football? You're telling me there wasn't anybody who played or coached college football as their primary interest over the last few decades that you could hire for a college football role on CBS? And it's not like Peterson's necessarily known as like an incredible coach either, or a particularly overwhelming, charismatic, beloved figure. Now look, Steve Adazio got a job doing TV. So that's not required that you be somebody that folks love to get TV opportunities. But I mean, Doug Peterson knows how to draw up an X and O. I'm not saying the man doesn't know football. It's just a really odd fit to hire him to do college football.
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4: Chuck Oliver Show rolls on. Heath in for Chuck today, and thank you for being here. Always enjoy when we get a chance to talk with our next guest. There's some people who, again, know college football, but maybe they don't have the right personality. And there's some people who are entertaining, but they don't necessarily know college football. Very few people, I think, get it as well in combining the two as our next guest. He's Mike Golic Jr., and he is on a variety of platforms. He's got the Echoes podcast for Notre Dame. He's doing TNT college football. And next week, he's back national with ESPN Radio and his dad, too. We'll talk about it all. Mike, thanks for making time for us today.
5: Of course. No, appreciate you guys having me. It's about that time for me to get back to work because training camps are finally open. So it all times up really well.
4: I'm curious. I hadn't even thought about this. But as a guy who lived that life and who even went on into the NFL training camps, what is that like that first year or two where you don't have to make sure you can lift X amount and go out there and move a man who does not want to be moved, who weighs 340 pounds? What does that feel like that first year where you're not doing that and you kind of know, but it's still August, got to feel like you should be?
5: Yeah, you have a feeling of anxiety that you can't quite place, and you don't have the outlet for it, but you also don't really have the need for it anymore. You're not worried about, all right, can I go out here and shorten my neck in 9-on-7 drills every day for the next 3 weeks against the guys that I know and love the most? And so you miss the certain parts of it, the camaraderie, the things like that. But for me, I was able to drop about 25 to 30 and then 50 pounds in those first 2 years. So I felt physically a lot better. And then, you know, you get an outlet like being able to call college football games, and you sort of replace that. Now I get that same anxious feeling, but it's fun because I don't have to hit anyone. I just get to yap. So it's the best of both worlds.
4: It is. As someone who has the metabolism of a rock, I am always fascinated by guys who can do what you just said, who can just add an enormous amount of weight and then drop the weight as well. Brad Culpepper played defensive tackle in the NFL. The year he retired, I interviewed him. He weighed at least 30 pounds less than me. And it was in the same calendar year that he had been playing defensive tackle in the NFL. And I'm not that fat, Mike. But it was amazing to me that he had been able to do that. He dropped like 60 pounds. He said he did it on purpose so that there was no way he'd get tempted to go back. I'm fascinated that you guys can find the way to do stuff like that.
5: Yeah, you know, there's two classes of big people that play especially football at any high level. It's the ones that were just born like that. I played with a guy in Chris Stewart at Notre Dame who was a guard for us, who came to Notre Dame biscuit shy of 400 pounds and had to whittle his way down. And then there are guys like me who have to eat 6,000 calories a day just to try and be 300 pounds for part of the beginning of the season before you start to lose the weight. And then, you know, you have the calorie count while your metabolism's still working, and things go pretty well. So it was a lot harder when I was playing. I was always envious of the guys that were really naturally big. And then as soon as you finish up and can drop the weight pretty quickly, you're like, all right, someone was looking out for me on the back end of all of this and knew there was plenty of life after football where not carrying around that much weight when I stare down a flight of stairs might be advantageous.
4: Mike Golic Jr. with us. Okay, so let's talk some Notre Dame. The Echoes is the podcast. They can hear you and Jessica on a regular basis talk Notre Dame. But Mike, you know what the perception I think is nationally of Notre Dame. You're either really enthusiastic about them, or you tend to look sideways and just say, they think they've got all the special treatment. They ought to be in a conference. They got their own network and so forth. I can't remember in my lifetime as a non-Notre Dame partisan, it feeling like as many people kind of like Notre Dame as it seems like there are right now, but you live it, so I'm curious, do you feel that way?
5: I felt a lot of that in 2024, like the run with Marcus Freeman to the national championship where they finally won the big games against Georgia, against Penn State, at home against Indiana to start that playoff run. And Marcus Freeman was this likable figure, and they had a sort of groundswell about them. Ohio State was the big roster in the sport. We knew that was a $20.5 million roster, which seems quaint now compared to what we're talking about in the sport. So I felt like it was true then, and then last year after the bull lapped out, I feel like a lot of people swung that pendulum back pretty hard where they said, oh, this is the same old Notre Dame who thinks they're better than everybody else. And even if I don't believe that's true, and I think there were plenty of understandable reasons for what went down, I think that handed a lot of people the keys. I think what it's giving way to now, and I think this is the place that if you're a program trying to ascend to that next level like Notre Dame is, because they've been very good, but they haven't touched that upper crust of the teams that have been winning championships for the last decade plus. It's you want to be respected. You want people to say, hey, regardless of what I feel about you, you're going to be there. And Notre Dame's roster, the depth of talent, what Marcus Freeman's done recruiting, and the level of accomplishment they've maintained from the end of the Brian Kelly era to this, I think is putting them in that range where, hey, love them or hate them, however you feel, if you're doing a preview of this upcoming season of college football talking about championship contenders, you're talking about Notre Dame, and that's what you're looking for as a program.
4: Yeah, last year, 2 weeks into camp, it was more, hey, I don't know if it's going to be C.J. Carr as the quarterback, and maybe it's Minshew. And then, obviously, Carr turns out to be the guy, and now we've got people talking about him, you know, first round pick, will he go after this year, elite performer. When you look at him, what happened? Like, how did he change the perception of who he was that much? And are people maybe now, as we've seen before with Notre Dame quarterbacks, maybe getting a little carried away with just how good he is just yet in his career?
5: I think the reason we've been invited to think about the ceiling for CJ the way we are now is because the floor got raised so quickly. Like, it was a few series into the Miami game where, remember, Notre Dame starts off their season with their toughest game and the one that ends up being the most high leverage. And the one thing people are going, oh, we don't know, is the quarterback. Everything else seemed like it was there. Jeremiah Love was back. The defense is great with a new coordinator. All these different things. And then as Notre Dame struggled a bit early in that game, what lifted the lid and allowed them to have a chance in the last drive was CJ Carr scrambling around, throwing a dart to the end zone, and then walking back over to the sideline in a hostile environment with that big smile on his face that Irish fans got really used to, the natural confidence and the ease about him, combined with the fact that then once they took the training wheels off after the game, once they said, okay, we saw it during camp, but now we've seen it against live bullets, we could change the shape of this offense and the deep passing game, the explosive nature of last year's offense, outside of just Jeremiah Love and Jadarian Price in the backfield. I think now has said, all right, you had all that, and this was a guy that had been taking backup reps in this offense for the prior couple of seasons.

0: now he's got a year as a starter under his belt. Now he's got an offseason to prepare where all you've heard in South Bend is, yeah, we're loading him up with more. We're going to give him more responsibility at the line of scrimmage. And you talk to guys in the past, the Brady Quinns of the world who were quarterbacks that had success and then had the chance to come back for the next year in the same offense. They said you get so much more ownership over what you've got. So if you have a guy who we believe can physically do it the way we saw CJ do last year, now you add that next mental layer on top of it where it's football 301 and not 101, and I think you're allowed to wonder how high this thing can fly.
1: What makes Den Brock so good as an OC? Because it seems like for some reason he never gets talked about as one of the big flashy OCs. Like, I've never heard him throw, we should go hire him as a head coach. It doesn't come up, but boy, you look at when he was with LSU and when he wasn't, and what that looked like and some other things, that dude's pretty good at what he does.
0: Yeah, you know, I had the chance to play, you know, not for Mike Denbrock, but he was on the staff as the tight ends coach when I was in school in South Bend. He's had three stints at Notre Dame. And I'd say the first thing is he's really authentic. He's such an easy hang. He relates well to his players. He's a great leader and galvanizer in the room and does the job day to day of, hey, he communicates expectations and holds you to a standard. So that's like day one coaching stuff. But in the high level stuff in terms of why he's been successful, I think it's he knows how to make the best of what's around. You go back and look at the offenses he was a part of at Notre Dame, what he was a part of as the offensive coordinator at Cincinnati when him and Marcus Freeman were the respective coordinators there for a while under Coach Fickell. Like, he looked around and said, all right, what do we have and how can I make the most of it? At Cincinnati and Notre Dame, it was tight end haven. You had plenty of those bodies to work around. So let's get creative with 11 and 12 and maybe even 13 personnel packages. Hey, you've got a great running back in South Bend last year. Let's make that work. You've got a mobile quarterback in Desmond Ridder. Let's make that work. You get to LSU and all of a sudden, hey, we got Jaden Daniels and some of the best wide receivers that money can buy, you know, obviously now, not then. But you've got some of the best wide receivers in the sport. Let's spread it out and let's let this quarterback go to work and make use of that IQ. And so I think the best coordinators at any level all have this trait. And I think it's what Coach Denbrock has, is the ability to look around and maximize your resources, because all things are not created equal for every team.
1: Mike Golic Jr. with us for a couple more minutes here on the Chuck Oliver Show. Again, you can hear him on the Echoes podcast, specifically on Notre Dame, but you're going to see him a lot on TNT. I didn't get a chance to say hello to you, Mike. I saw you at the Big 12 Media Days there, kind of getting ready for the season. So a lot of different personalities and players through there. What were your takeaways just from getting to talk to people and kind of begin to gear up for the Big 12 this year?
0: Yeah, you know, it was interesting going into Big 12 Media Day with so much of the focus on Texas Tech just because of the Brendan Sorsby situation, how much noise had been made coming out of Lubbock during that offseason that you wondered if they were going to walk in there with a bit of a bullseye on their back. And, you know, credit, you know, the commissioner, everyone on down from Brett Yormark kind of did their best to push that off and focus on the football for that time around. So I think there was a couple things. One, I mean, the nostalgia factor for me, seeing Colin Klein, who was a peer of mine at Kansas State when I was in college at Notre Dame, we were online to play them in the national championship in 2012 when he was a Heisman finalist for them. Now sitting as the head coach at his alma mater and seeing Avery Johnson walking around there and thinking about what that could look like in his offense for a Kansas State team that, you know, outside of Texas Tech, who's got the easiest schedule in the Big 12 and one of the better, more favorable ones in the sport, Kansas State avoids a lot of the big bads in Big 12 play. And if they can weaponize Avery Johnson, who's always had that five-star talent, he's one of the most important local recruits in the history of Kansas State, if they can finally reach that ceiling in a way that Colin Klein's offenses have seemed to do for quarterbacks, boy, that becomes an interesting team. Utah's an interesting team as they're looking at a BYU squad, their rival that brings back Bear Bachmeyer, that kept Kalani Sitake. There's a lot of change in Salt Lake, you know, with your coach finally moving on, trying to see, can we make this transition seamlessly? You get to do that with your quarterback still intact and Devin Dampier, who led a really electric high output offense last year. And so I think the situation the Big 12 finds itself in is you want an upper crust as a conference, meaning I want to be able to point to Texas Tech, BYU, and Utah and say, all right, we've got the teams that we believe are talent-wise CFP contenders, so that people know, okay, as we measure within the conference, as we measure these out-of-conference games, we have something to go on in terms of our yardstick and how other people perceive us, so that if you get teams like Arizona, Arizona State, Kansas State, that can win a couple of those games, that all of a sudden put themselves in those positions, they've got wins against teams that are nationally respected, like the ones we've talked about because of what we've seen in the last number of years that can continue to elevate this conference. And, you know, for Brett Yormark and the Big 12, for Jim Phillips and the ACC, you know you're chasing the Big 10 and the SEC right now. And so I think those are, in terms of how a conference is situated, the kind of ways that you can inch closer and closer to that in this Power Four is currently constructed.
1: And while we talk college football here, I know you're going to talk more than just college football on your show that you get to debut on Monday. It's national on ESPN Radio, and so if you have an ESPN Radio affiliate that you are listening to right now, you're going to get a lot more Mike Golic Jr. along with his dad. It's the Golics debuting on Monday, and that's got to be, you've been doing stuff with your dad, but to go back specifically to this particular place and this particular medium of radio, that's got to be awesome, man.
0: It is. You know, as you just mentioned there, radio is a special place in and of its own. It's intimate. It's long form. You get a chance to really, I think, reach out and touch the people that, you know, are kind enough to give us some of their time each and every day, whether they're driving to and from somewhere, whether it was back in the day, you know, Mike and Mike in people's living rooms in the background like it was for mine. So cool to do that and get to do it with people that we know and trust, and a place where Dad's had such an indelible mark and left such an indelible impact as a two-time radio Hall of Famer. And, you know, I think him and Greeny built ESPN Radio, and you know, Mike Greenberg came out the other day and said he thinks that, you know, Dad's the most important person in the history of ESPN Radio, and I tend to agree when you look at, you know, what it was when they got started and what it's grown into over that time period. And so to get a chance to go back and, you know, to be there with Dad and have this be our thing at a place that was his place for so long, really exciting. We can't wait to get going.
1: Yeah, I mean, you know how broadcasting is. There's always going to be people that are somewhat catty, but I think just across the business, everybody just, when they saw it, I was like, you know what? That's cool. That's just a cool thing.
0: It is. It's rare. It's incredibly humbling. And, you know, the comment that we got a lot was, you know, it feels right. That feels like home. And again, that's a testament to what Dad built for so many years at that place. And I was fortunate to get my start there. And we have a lot of great teammates that have always been really good to us. And it didn't matter if we were working at ESPN or we were working anywhere else. There were so many of those bonds that transcended that. But now to get to actually go back and be on the same team with so many of the great people that we do know and love there is a pretty unique opportunity we don't take for granted.
1: Mike Golic Jr., he's everywhere, and we appreciate him giving us some time here on the Chuck Oliver Show. Good luck next week, Mike. Thanks for making the time.
0: Hey, appreciate it. Thanks for having me.
1: There you go. Always enjoy talking to Mike Golic Jr., and again, a busy, busy guy, but a couple of times a year we normally have been able to catch up with him, and always enjoy that conversation. All right, we will come back and put the wraps on this edition of the program right after this.
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8: 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The NASDAQ 100 Index comprises the 100 largest non-financial companies traded on the NASDAQ. 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

0: always college football time in the South. 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
1: I expect this to complete every pass, but no, it was. I think with our audits, you talk about Alex missing all the last season and Jackson coming in new and a lot of senior wideouts last year. Those combinations are a lot of new combinations for us this year of those guys getting comfortable with each other.
2: That is the sound of Dan Mullen, UNLV head coach. You're not super dialed in on UNLV. I understand. I pay more attention to UNLV than most people, not because I'm a UNLV fan specifically, but I am really interested in what UNLV will do this year in particular. And I'm really interested in UNLV just in general because I've always felt like there's just certain programs where you say, we talked about it earlier with UCLA, boy, they should be more than they are. There's some programs you're not surprised if they don't do much. Like Iowa State with Matt Campbell has been way better than they have any right to be. And with this new coach, we'll see if they're any good or not. But it wouldn't shock anybody if Iowa State went back to being like a 3-4 win kind of team. There's no built-in resources. There's no advantages. There's no reason Iowa State would be expected in any given year to be particularly good. In the SEC, you know which schools have the best resources and which ones, when they get things done, you kind of say, hey, that took some doing. That was impressive. And you know that for years, people looked at a place like Florida and said, boy, that place should be more. And it took Spurrier coming in to really unleash its full potential. And even since, it hasn't always been that way. And when it's not, when it's like last year, people look at it and say, boy, it feels like that should be a whole lot more than it is. UNLV was always that kind of place to me. Not winning national titles or anything, but just they were dreadful. Like they had years where you're like one win, two wins. And you're saying, it's Las Vegas. So not everybody wants to come to Las Vegas specifically, but there are plenty of people who do. And then you're close to California. You're close to Arizona, which has pretty good talent. You certainly can recruit Texas there. Like, there was just no logical reason UNLV football should just never make a bowl game, ever make a bowl game, just year after year after year, be awful. And Barry Odom came in from the outside and cracked the code right away. Remember, before him, they literally had hired a local high school coach. They hired Tony Sanchez, a local high school coach, to be the coach at UNLV because they're like, well, maybe this will get people to actually spend some money and come out. And Barry Odom unlocked success there, and then Dan Mullen is now out there for his second year trying to build off of that. And the question is, will Mullen stay more than 2 years the way that Odom did, just 2 years and then took Purdue, was just ready to get back to a big-time job? Or will Mullen be a little more patient? Wait, will Mullen just say, hey, man, living life in Vegas and probably winning a lot of games year in, year out, and making $5 million a year and living in Vegas, it's pretty good. Like, Dan's already gotten a crack at the big job. Sometimes you have guys that do that say, I got a crack at the big job, and I kind of like this. You saw that with David Cutcliffe. David Cutcliffe had Ole Miss, took Ole Miss to a really successful year, and a year later got cut loose because he wouldn't get rid of his defensive coordinator. And they decided, nope, even though you were in the Cotton Bowl last year, which was a high water mark for Ole Miss football for a long time, you won't get rid of this defensive coordinator. We're getting rid of you. And when he took a head coaching job again, it was at Duke, and he just stayed there. He could have gotten a job different than Duke. But he realized, hey, man, I'm at a place that appreciates what I do. I've seen what it looks like on the other side. I'm good. I'll just wrap up my career here, and that's exactly what he did. I don't think Dan's going to do that, but I can't rule it out. Because he's not for everybody to begin with. Like, only certain places will jibe with Dan Mullen's personality. I could buy him staying there for at least a while. But they are one of the only programs that's practicing right now. And so I just said, let's use some practice audio, even if it is a program that you aren't invested in. Did you hear one of the names he mentioned there? Because that's Jackson Arnold. Again, a guy with obvious physical tools. But a guy who, for whatever reason, at Oklahoma, where Oklahoma was pretty happy, say, hey, Dylan Gabriel, good year. We appreciate you being here, but we got Jackson Arnold. We're ready to go. And last year, Auburn, clear the decks. Here we go. It's going to be a big year with Jackson Arnold. Didn't happen. So can he unleash the ability there? Alex Orji's there too, by the way, the former Michigan quarterback. He got injured early last year, so didn't see as much of him, but now that he's had another year in Mullen's system and he's healthy, you know, who knows? Maybe that guy even is somebody who's a contributor. Like I say, I'm not expecting you to care about UNLV, but that's part of what I love about this sport, is that there are so many angles, even a program that I don't have a direct affiliation with, I'm still really interested in what's going on there. And it's part of what makes this sport so great, and it's part of why it works for us as a 52-week-a-year topic here on the Chuck Oliver Show. Also, did want to mention this from Big Ten Media Days, just because there's some coaches I don't particularly think are great, and Mike Loxley is one of those coaches. I think Mike Loxley is a very effective recruiter, probably fine if you're talking about, you know, coaching running backs or maybe some other position. I never loved him as a play caller, and I definitely don't love him as a head coach. He was a disaster at New Mexico. It hasn't been as big a disaster at Maryland, but it's still been bad. He wins. Very rarely does he win a game that impresses you. He finds non-conference games he can win a decent amount against teams that Maryland should beat, and he'll grind out, you know, three wins and squeeze out a bowl here or there, but there's never a time where you look at Maryland and say, boy, I'm impressed with their win. So Loxley's in trouble this year, and he knows it. If his buyout was a little lower, he'd already be gone. So he's on the hot seat. He's trying to sell it. They're good. He pointed out that they led in 11 of 12 games last year. First of all, you don't get credit for leading at some point in the game, but one of the 11 games that they led last year, they did have the lead on Indiana. 3-0. Got a field goal. Lost 55-10. But hey, you got that field goal to start. Getting some credit. I don't know that that particular argument's going to land too well, Mike. Might want to win some more games. I'm not sure the whole we led before we lost by 45. Not sure that's going to sing. That's what matters to me today. Brought to you by ThisStuffMatters.net and Pastor Tom Gray, former Vanderbilt football player. Check all his messages and inspirations out at ThisStuffMatters.net. Thanks to David for producing. Thanks to you for listening. We will see you Monday with Chuck back in the big chair here on the Chuck Oliver Show.
3: Let me ask you a question today. Do you consider yourself to be a loving person? Now, I'm not trying to challenge you, but maybe I can stretch you a little bit in a good direction. Jesus said that we must love even our enemies and pray for people who mistreat us. He said that if we only love the people who love us, that's not even love. That's convenient kindness. And everybody does that, even the worst people. And Jesus didn't just teach us to love that way. He demonstrated that love. The Bible says that while we were still enemies of God, Christ died for us. 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
12: 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Coming up, ESPN NFL analyst Jason McCourty, WWE superstar Seth Rollins. And now, it's Rich Eisen.
13: Hour number two of the Rich Eisen Show is on the air. It's a What's More Likely Friday, and it's a What's More Likely hour. We'll get to that later on in hour number two. Albert Breer is departing right now, heading off to Rams training camp, where the Rams are practicing without Aaron Donald for the moment. We just had the initial running of our new segment that we came up with just merely spitballing on the air yesterday.
12: Is he back yet?
13: Yeah, is he back?
16: A-Rod right now.
13: Is he back yet?
17: So funny.
13: That's it. It's just called, is he back yet?
18: Here, Coach.
13: Albert thinks we're going to have this segment for at least the next 2 to 3 weeks. At
18: hey,
13: least.
18: Wow.
13: Nice. Which means we're going to keep, we're just going to run this into the ground. Essentially. Is he back yet? Albert also added something interesting to say about Lamar Jackson. The reason why he's not signed is not because the Ravens aren't willing to give him what he's looking for. It's that he's unwilling to potentially sign it to see how things are going to go.

0: I'm doing well. Good to see you too, Richard. You're walking in the intro. It is just beautiful. It's been a while since I've seen you.
1: It's been a while. It's been a while. Jason and I spent a couple weeks in Germany together.
2: Nice.
1: Yeah. That's you
3: eating all the pretzels, right?
1: You bet. Well, you didn't, though. You didn't.
0: Maybe one of them. I didn't go in every single time. It was 2 weeks there. You don't want to show up looking a lot different than when you left off. The wife's not going to welcome you back the same if you have too many pretzels, Rich.
1: You should have told me that at the outset of our two-week trip, Jason, not 2 years later. It's called timing, man.
0: Great
1: to see you. All right. So, what do you think? How long is our new segment? Is he back yet? Going to last, do you think?
0: If he's smart, it'll be another 3 weeks. Wait for training camp to be completely over, then come back. But no, to be honest, I think if he's going to come back, maybe a week, week and a half at most, just from watching how dominant Aaron Donald is and watching the clips we see since he's retired, how he works out, I would imagine that if he is going to come back this year, he's going to want to be in training camp. He's going to want to get hit. He's going to want to hit people and test it out, preseason games and different things of that nature, just to see exactly where he is. Because when you're as dominant of a player as he was, like, Aaron Donald's not coming back to just be an okay player. He wants to be back, I think, in a realm in which he's in there on third downs and he is completely impacting the game. Even if it's diminished play time, but when he's out there, he's going to want to have that same impact he had when he was playing 2 years ago.
1: So what do you think? I just find it hard to believe. Again, it's not, you know, understandable to me because he's damn near an Avenger. You know what I mean? Like that. So that's difficult for me since I've already established I had too many pretzels in Germany 2 years ago. but what is it going to be? Like, how is he going to be able to figure out I can do this at the level that I'm used to doing it at? Like, walk me through that process, do you think, Jason?
0: I think a lot of it has to do with personally for him. Like, we're talking about, and obviously I know how good Aaron Donald was, but to not play football for 2 years, you have to consciously decide that I want to go back to being punched in the face every single play that I'm out there on the field. So for Aaron Donald, like, yes, the thought of being back in an LA Rams jersey, lining up next to Myles Garrett, getting an opportunity to get another Super Bowl ring is awesome. But do I want to go through the process in which it takes to get there? That to me is the hard part, and only he can answer it, obviously. But when I retired from the game and the further I got away, 2 years removed, like, I'm good. Like, I don't want any parts of this. So I think he has to decide that because he knows exactly what he needs to do on a week-to-week basis to be good. And there's a lot of sacrifices that comes along with that. And is he willing to pay that price to potentially get another Super Bowl ring?
1: So obviously we're beating this down into the ground for good reason, to be honest with you, not just because I'm beating it down to the ground and I'm trying to find an excuse to keep doing it. I mean, we are talking about Aaron Donald, first ballot Hall of Famer, ability to play next to Myles Garrett, first ballot Hall of Famer for a team that almost made the Super Bowl last year that does have the returning MVP, yada yada. Which team, though, are we not talking about enough at the outset of August, do you think?
0: Man, Jason McCourty. Yeah, I'll give you a team. I'll say the Jacksonville Jaguars, and Liam Cohen just kind of made that announcement in an interview. He's talking during training camp and said it's been easy to motivate his guys because you just turn to any channel or you pull up any website. No one is talking about a team that won 13 games a season ago with a brand new head coach that won their division, that played extremely well for Trevor Lawrence in his first year in a brand new system. So to me, they would be the team in the AFC, which I think is a little bit more open than the NFC, that if Trevor Lawrence now in year two takes another, I'm not even, he didn't have to take a giant step, but if he takes another step now in the second year in their defense under Anthony Campanelli, if they take another step, where is this team going to be in that AFC picture? Because no one has mentioned them as AFC contenders, and they played extremely well in that game and lost in Buffalo, due part of, I think, being young and being the first times really in those moments since a few years ago, beating the Chargers in the playoffs. But to me, Jacksonville is a team that can make some noise in the AFC.
1: Give me the NFC team that we're not talking about enough then. What do you have for me on that front?
0: I'm going to go with a team that I don't see as a contender, but a team that can win their division that no one's talking about. And that's the New Orleans Saints. I think with Tyler Shuck, how he finished the season a year ago, adding another receiver.

0: receiver in the game is Jordan Tyson in the draft. Chris Olave just got paid, added another running back, and Travis Etienne. So now you have weapons to surround your quarterback, and that defense under Brandon Staley by the end of the season was absolutely rolling. So to me, the New Orleans Saints is a team that in that division, it's anybody's. Now, I know all the talk has been about Baker Mayfield not getting his contract in Tampa Bay, and they've been the ones that have led the division over the last few years, although it was that three-way tie at the end, which was insane. But I think New Orleans is a team that could shock a lot of people and end up winning that division and have a playoff berth.
1: Jason McCourty here on the Rich Eisen Show. Later on, I have my top five list of top five sleeper teams in the NFL. Mm-hmm. I thought about making the Chiefs number one just to piss my guys off here in the studio. You know, how would you have liked that to just finish up the Chiefs? Because, listen, I understand that's Mahomes, that's Kelsey, that's Reed, that's Chris Jones, et cetera. But nobody's talking about them. Are you talking about
2: them? They're the favorites to win the division. Yeah, people are talking about them.
1: Really, they're the favorites to win the division?
2: Yeah.
0: Yeah.
2: I see nonstop Mahomes 11-on-11 clips on my timeline.
1: So I should have done it.
2: I mean.
1: Well, there's still time. I have about an hour. I could redo it. What do you think, though, about the Chiefs 2026 season, Jason?
0: So my heart and my mind are struggling because in my heart, I want to say if Mahomes is going to be out there and he's going to be healthy, this team has to be a contender. But then with my mind, I'm looking down their roster and I'm looking at the improvements from last year to this year, which was last year was a 6-win team. Mahomes got hurt at the end of the season. Yes, they added Kenneth Walker III. They drafted guys on the defensive side of the ball. They didn't add another weapon on the outside for Mahomes to be able to get the ball on an offense that has lacked any type of explosive nature really since Tyreek Hill has left. I think Mahomes' air yards was at 8 yards and it steadily has gone down now in 6 and some change since Tyreek Hill has left that team. So for me, it's like as much as I love Patrick Mahomes and think he is the best quarterback that's played our game in a long time since Brady and is all the accolades he has achieved and everything he's done, I don't know that this team got that much better than what they were a year ago to say, all right, now I'm picking them over the Denver Broncos to win this division, and I'm picking them over the Buffalo Bills, the New England Patriots, the Baltimore Ravens to represent the AFC. Right now, I don't see it because this is also Mahomes with a chunky knee brace on who is going to play differently early on in the season because he has to. He can't scramble the way he's been done in the past, and he has to stay healthy. So as much as I like him, this team, to me, they got older in certain positions, and I don't really know that they've retooled in the nature that they need to be able to be contenders in
1: the
0: AFC.
1: So then maybe, are the Patriots a sleeper team? Because I don't think anybody thinks that last year's season is going to be followed up upon to get back to the Super Bowl, if not win it. I don't think anybody's thinking that, even with A.J. Brown added there, Jason. I guess people have to see it again. Or am I saying, Chris, you're more attuned to this sort of New England thing?
2: I would say those expectations are not as high.
1: Jason, what do you think?
0: They would be the prove everybody wrong team because I think to your point, Rich, everyone is coming up with every excuse of why they were good last year. The easy schedule shocked everybody with new offensive coordinator. They're not going to be able to replicate what they did a season ago. Will Campbell forgot how to play left tackle now for the remainder of his career. There's a lot of things being said of why they can't go back out and repeat. Now, to a certain extent, getting back to the Super Bowl in that second year is extremely hard. It's very rare, and it's darn near impossible to do when you look at the numbers throughout the history of the NFL. But what I look at New England is they got better than what they were a year ago. They added A.J. Brown. They brought over Elijah Vera Tucker on the offensive line. They drafted Caleb Lomu, another offensive tackle out of Utah. So they got better in areas that they needed to get better in. Their secondary is coming back. They're going to have to pay Christian Gonzalez. Those three corners were unbelievable last year. They brought in Draymond Jones. Probably could still use a little bit of help on the edge at that linebacker spot. But Drake May now in his second year in his system with Josh McDaniels and the addition of a true number one wide receiver on the outside and an A.J. Brown, yes, that makes them better. Now, the schedule is going to be a lot harder, and they go from being the hunters to the hunted. How they respond to that will dictate how good this team can be.
1: Jason McCourty here on the Rich Eisen Show. Kyler or J.J. McCarthy in Minnesota? Jason,
0: you gotta give Kyler a shot.
1: Really, Jason? Do you really have to give Kyler a shot?
0: Did you see the quarterback play last year?
1: Oh, come on now.
0: Did you see the quarterback play last year?
1: Nine was banged up, Jason.
0: Nine was banged up. See, the nine. J.J. McCarthy was banged up. You got to do a little bit more for us to just refer to you as nine. And Buffalo, they refer to their quarterback as 17. I'm okay with that. He's done quite a bit. But right now, J.J. is just J.J. And there's no disrespect to him. Yes. I think he's a good player, good dude. Wish him the best. Mm-hmm. But I think of what we saw last year from them from the quarterback position, yes. You got to at least see what you have in Kyler Murray. The tough thing of it is, for training camp right now, when you're splitting reps and one guy knows the system and has been there for 2 years and J.J. McCarthy, chances are there's a good chance he's going to look better than Kyler Murray in practice. And if he does, then how do you figure out if you're going to give him the shot that you may feel that he's necessary? The other part of this is the other J.J., Justin Jefferson. He went an entire season last year and watched whoever was under center struggle to get him the football. I feel like if you go back to J.J. McCarthy and it doesn't happen, what's going to be his feelings? I think at least if Kyler Murray gets out there and you give him a chance and J.J. McCarthy's growing, getting better, and if he's the guy and he proves it and Kyler's a failure, you can always go back to J.J. McCarthy. So I don't know. This is a tough one for me, but you brought Kyler Murray there for a reason. Carson Wentz is there for a reason. If you believed in J.J. McCarthy that much, I don't know that they would be adding this much competition to the quarterback room.
1: All right, speaking of going back, do you want to go back to waking up and doing Good Morning Football, Jason? Because everybody, the folks at ESPN have got everybody, all four of you, under contract right now. I'm going in that direction here. I don't know if you do talk about it. I know Schrager's got, you know, an afternoon slot reportedly on his plate. I don't know. Like, we can get the breakfast table back together here. What do you think?
0: Rich is about to be breaking news. Now, to Rich, with everything going on at the Worldwide Leader in Sports, Wherever they tell me to go is where I will be going.
1: Understood.
0: If they say, go on this show this morning, that morning, I will be there. Go on, get up tomorrow, do Good Morning Football. When you finish, run over and do some first take. Hey, just let me know what time. I'm going to be there.
1: There is no I in Jason or McCourty, ladies and gentlemen. He's a team player. All right, before I let you go, when do you have your Super Bowl prediction? It's 40 days. You got 40 more days if you want.
0: I haven't thought of who my Super Bowl picks are yet. I'm still working on my playoff team, so You got to give me a little bit of time, Rich. I'll have all 14 of my playoff slots and who I have going to the Super Bowl. And by the time we're kicking off here,
1: are TJ's Cowboys one of your playoff teams?
0: Ooh. I can let you know that the star will not be in my Super Bowl pick. Wow. We'll see if they make the playoffs. New teams got to make the playoffs. Everybody doesn't run it back each year. So new teams got to make it. So the fact they didn't make it last year, they'll be high on my priority list to see where they fall into the equation.
1: Okay, so you're saying TJ should enjoy LeBron on his Sixers while he has that.
3: That part.
0: Enjoy that.
1: Okay.
3: Yeah, so we got this.
1: TJ Jefferson, ladies and gentlemen.
0: Look at that. Okay. Is that Theo Ratliff?
1: Theo Ratliff!
3: No. Elton Brand. Brand.
1: Close. Elton Brand. By the way, close. Close in terms of the era.
0: New Yorker.
3: So, I'm ready. It's going to be a good year for me. I got a feeling.
1: Is that
0: That's
1: the first?
0: A heck of a combination.
2: Yes.
0: Sixers and Cowboys.
1: Oh, wait. Jason.
3: Whoa.
1: You add the Clippers and the Mets to that combination, too.
0: Oh, my goodness. Or your Army child? That sounds like a lot of confusion.
1: There's his Mets hat. Wait a minute. Here we go. Hold on a minute. Look at you.
0: There's six different colleges. You were in the portal way before it existed.
2: Well, Theo Ratliff did wear number 42.
3: Oh, yeah, he
0: did. Thank you.
1: Oh, he's got a Kawhi.
0: Kawhi.
3: We still don't know if Kawhi could be on the team. We're not sure if the trade went through, you know. So, yeah.
1: So just
3: That's how I'm living, Jay. That's how I'm living.
1: Do him a favor. Put the Cowboys in just so he can be happy. You know what I mean?
0: I may have to.
1: Good to see you, Jason. You're the man.
0: Always.
1: Appreciate your time. So great. My good friend, our good friend, Jason McCourty.
3: All right, Jason.
1: One thing about the Chiefs before we take a break here.
2: Oh, goodness.
1: What?
2: Are we going to do this all year?
4: It'll get handled when it gets handled.
1: What are we doing all year?
2: I don't know.
1: What are we doing?
2: You know, just go on.
1: I'm going to slide in like I'm.
2: I would like you to use a specific voice when you talk about them.
1: What do you mean a specific voice?
2: I mean, there's a guy. We missed them. I can't believe.
1: Listen,
2: we went a whole year without them.
1: Just because I say the league is better when the Chiefs are better, and that we're going to miss the Chiefs, and then I'm proven correct. doesn't mean you're right. Okay.
2: Proven correct. Okay.
1: Listen. There is many haters. The haters are popping.
3: Oh yeah.
1: They're popping.
3: If you ain't got none.
1: Yeah. The haters are popping.
3: You ain't popping.
1: You know, did you see what yesterday's conversation was about the Chiefs?
2: No.
1: That Kelce showed up and he looked a little bit big in the community to use the Dan Patrick.
2: I saw the photos.
1: Let me just say this.
2: He looked like he enjoyed his honeymoon.
1: Excuse me. Oh, so by the way, if he did go on one, we have no idea. Okay. That was what in the last 10 days, 2 weeks? Cause let me ask you this question, Chris. Because your wedding was the same weekend.
2: It was.
1: Okay. Did you diet before your wedding or just like flat out stop eating
2: for knowing about a week before? Yeah.
1: Okay.
2: Yeah.
1: Right. Let me just say this too. I saw that man, cut a rug, if you will. There was no rug in the garden, but, the amount of, like workout that he went through that night celebrating. He closed his ring that night and not just the one on his hand. So he just put on all that weight in the 2-3 weeks. Everybody thinks
2: chasing
1: that,
2: him?
1: Or that he's done. He's finished. He doesn't have the same, you know, that's all I saw. He's done. He's finished. He's not focused. It's not about football for him anymore. You're out of your gourd, people. Okay. He technically had one of his better seasons in recent years. Okay. I'm just, I know you and others are looking for the Chiefs to just trip and fall and whatever.
3: Look at him.
2: I'm not looking for that.
3: No.
1: What are you?
2: I watched them play last year. I know that they did.
1: Yeah. Well, I mean, Mahomes wasn't.
2: He played 15 games.
1: I know.
2: This whole thing of like, oh, comeback player of the year.
1: No.
2: He played the whole season, yeah. Pretty much.
1: I think they'll be better with the run game, and I think.
2: You I know, do think that's a huge help.
1: If Rashee Rice could be counted on.
2: Well, that's
1: would be helpful.
2: It's a big if.
1: It would be helpful, but the narrative that Kelce's like toast.
2: I haven't seen that. I've seen.
1: Okay. Photos I saw a toast.
2: Looking.
1: Okay.
2: You know.
3: Piece of toast.
1: I did not see somebody that was letting himself go that night with my own two eyes.
2: Well, he wasn't wearing spandex.
1: 28 days ago.
3: He wasn't wearing Skims.
1: 28 days ago.
2: Well.
1: You know what I'm saying?
3: He's got a couple weeks to get
2: in. Wasn't getting hit by people at the dance floor.
3: He's got time to get in shape.
1: I don't know. I mean, and by the way, based on what I saw on that dance floor that night too, Kittle's ready for week one. Same with Mahomes.
2: Kelce had his fewest yards per game in his career last year.
1: So what? But there were times where he actually showed up and was one of their best weapons still. Which
2: That speaks more.
1: I got it. All right. I know I keep digging myself a hole here, but I'm just saying, and anybody that looks at him on a practice field and thinks he's no longer focused and he's out.
3: That's idiotic.
1: Damn straight.
3: 100%.
1: And if anybody knows idiotic.
3: I'm the king of it.
1: Whoa. I keep digging myself even deeper.
3: Truth.
1: No, but you're right.
3: Yeah.
1: Is all I'm saying to
3: anyone
1: you.
3: That's looking at econ.
1: 844-204-RICH, number to dial.
3: Weeks to get in shape.
1: Speaking of what's more likely, that's coming up next. Everybody. And, Kurt Cignetti. God, do I love this man even more. After what he said as a mic drop to walk off his Big Ten Media Day podium. 844-204-RICH is the number to dial on the show. 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
7: 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Please stay on hold. We're going to take your calls. Don't you worry. But we have so much to get to. I just love Kurt Cignetti. You know that. Okay. He had me at hello. And Indiana national champions, undefeated national champions, a quarterback taken first overall. What he has built there is off the charts. And now he is becoming the face of Big Ten football. He is. I mean, normally you look to Ohio State or Michigan as the face of the conference. You know, Kyle Whittingham's new. He's already saying that he doesn't – he's going to approach the Ohio State rivalry with less hatred. I'm paraphrasing. That rivalry is a rivalry, but you don't have to hate your rival. Coach.
8: You don't like that.
7: Just saw you on Monday. If you told me that, yeah, you do. And I told him, once again, he's got to quit Urban Meyer. That's the Urban effect right now. He's too tight with Urban to sit there. I can't hate him. Yeah, you can. Anyway, I'm dragging him down to my level. Wow. It's true. But then he did refer to Ohio State as Ohio in his in a press conference, which was – and he did it like I told John Henry Daly on Monday. Just sneak it in there. So a coach gets it at the end of the day. But I digress. I can't get enough of Kurt Cignetti. Certainly when he finishes his – press conference. Again, he might not want to be known as the face of the Big Ten, but he is the national champion head coach. He's from the Big Ten, and he is pounding the table for the Big Ten as he's mic dropping. Hit it.
9: The Big Ten is the best league in football, and a lot of really good football teams. It's hard to win on the road. Very physical football teams, very well coached. It definitely prepares you for the playoffs. There's no doubt about it. The numbers speak for themselves. I mean, we don't run a hype machine up here in the Midwest. We believe everything's earned, not given. And when we fall short, we say we fell short. We don't cry a river, whine, and complain. All right? And that's why we're the best.
10: Coach Cignetti, thank you so much for your time.
9: Thanks,
10: thank
9: Coach.
10: You.
7: Thanks, Coach. Matt Leinart is next. Who's whining and complaining? I wonder who he's referring to.
11: I don't know. I hear
7: falling short and whining and complaining about it.
11: Complaining from that neck of the woods.
7: Huh?
11: There's a lot of whining and complaining in the Big Ten.
7: Like what? From where?
11: Notre Dame. You guys want more teams in the playoffs.
7: No. That's the commissioner. He's talking about the coaches and the media that keeps chirping about a specific portion. Listen, the East Coast bias in sports, there's a Southeast bias in college football. It just is. It's always been that way. You know? You just don't like it, Chris. I know you don't like it.
11: I don't know why you like him, to be honest.
7: Why?
11: He's a rival of your school. He has punked your school. Like, it's weird that you love him so much.
7: What are you talking about? What are you talking about?
8: You guys in the same conference?
7: First of all, he hasn't beaten... We play him this year. We didn't play him last year.
8: Yeah, you going to be that fond of him after the game?
7: Maybe.
12: People are picking you guys.
7: Excuse me. I love the fact that in this day and age, a school that hadn't done anything like this, that everybody thinks the current setup will be taking them down a peg. He's actually at the top talking about Big Ten football. Nick Saban's gone, sitting next to Pat and Desmond on College Game Day. This is as close as you get right now to that attitude, that old school arched eyebrow. Can't get enough of it, man. Certainly if he's going to slag on the SEC without saying the conference's name, I love it.
11: That's kind of cowardly.
7: How's that cowardly?
11: Call him out. Call him out the school. Call out the players. Clearly you're talking about Feinbaum. Like, call these guys out.
7: Mm-hmm.
11: It's kind of coward to just, like, make veiled threats to them.
7: He's not threatening anybody. He's doing it.
11: All right.
7: Threatening. You live in an SEC household. You're an SEC guy. You're a passionate SEC fan.
11: I'm a passionate SEC fan.
7: That's what you are.
11: Factual.
7: He's a passionate SEC fan.
11: I can't believe the day has come, but yeah.
7: It's the truth.
11: I'm a passionate SEC fan.
7: You root for the ACC and the SEC. That's what you root for.
11: That's true.
12: You guys say I'm weird.
11: Conferences.
12: It's wild. Like, I'm the weird one, but.
11: What do you mean? I went to my school that I cheer for.
7: Yeah, so did I.
12: That's fine. I didn't have a football.
7: He married into it.
12: Just saying.
7: I totally get it.
12: Like, you know, all these other people have all these weird fandom combinations, and you guys act like I'm the weirdest one out there.
7: Oh, you are, though.
12: Okay.
7: Jason McCourty just asked if you were a military kid, and the actual military kid is right sitting over there.
12: I don't want to... You know what? I'm not going to be disrespectful and point out that someone in your own household has a very weird and odd fandom. But
7: son.
12: But I like... Cooper. That's my man, so I'm not going to do that.
7: Because of his parents.
12: Yeah.
7: I got it.
12: Oh, so I just randomly got my parents or grandparents had nothing to do with it.
7: Well, I'm not saying that.
12: Look, let's move on.
11: You brought it up.
12: I know.
7: Who am I and what am I doing here? Okay. I knew that drop.
12: What is Eisen?
7: Not going to go well for me.
12: What's Eisen?
7: How about this? What's more likely? Indiana makes the playoffs this year or does not?
11: They have the sixth best title odds. So, yeah, they'll probably make
7: They're making the playoffs. Indiana wins the Big Ten. What's more likely? Indiana wins the Big Ten again.
11: No.
7: Who does?
11: Ohio State.
7: Why is that?
11: They have the best player in the
7: world. Okay. Oh, who's that?
11: Julian Sand.
7: Well, I mean, you could actually say his receiver's better.
11: Okay.
7: Fine.
11: He's got to throw him the ball.
7: Understood.
11: Yeah.
7: How'd that work out for him last year against Indiana?
11: Okay. Indiana, their number one overall pick.
7: Okay. We'll see what happens.
11: Big Ten or SEC wins a championship.
7: Big Ten.
11: I'll take that.
7: Okay. Who from the SEC is going to do it? Peg it.
11: Either Texas or Georgia.
7: Okay.
12: Ooh.
7: Very good. This has been great. Great segment.
12: O-N-D.
11: Notre Dame has better odds than all of them.
7: That might be the case, too. And I love the fact that the coach is like, leave no doubt. That's the phrase. I love that there for a conversation with CJ Carr. He's like, we're not really talking about it that much, but the coach's phrase for the year is leave no doubt. I'm like, okay, do we want to connect some dots here, CJ? Cause you're a good dot to connect when you're throwing to somebody.
11: You're throwing dots. So yeah.
7: Right?
11: Yeah.
7: All right. Quick phone call break. Then, what's more likely, everybody? Manny in El Paso.
13: Hey.
7: What's up, Manny?
13: Where's Manny?
7: What's up, Manny's four. What's up, Manny?
13: Hello from another Halloween in El Paso, gentlemen. How is everybody?
7: How are you?
12: How you doing?
13: Well, it's funny how the world works. Last Friday, LeBron made his choice of going to the 76ers. And what happens on Sunday? Michael Jordan's rookie driver wins another Brickyard 400. That's back-to-back victories at one of the crown jewels of NASCAR. So, that's another victory for Michael Jordan in that book.
7: Okay.
13: Anyways, the reason for my call is I have three questions for Tremendo Jefe TJ.
12: Sorry, I didn't hear that, Manny. What was that?
7: Three questions for you.
13: Okay. Tremendo Jefe, that's your judicial order name, remember?
12: Okay. Oh, right.
13: So, number one, with LeBron being in Philadelphia, does this rank him higher on your list as being a basketball fan? Does this lower the Clippers down a peg?
7: Great question.
13: Number two,
7: okay. I'll answer,
13: who's the bigger Bears fan? Ashton Kutcher, our buddy Adam Chedwin, or Seth Rollins? And number three, hope is a dangerous but a very beautiful, beautiful thing. Whom do you have more hope for? The 76ers or the Dallas Cowboys? Anyways, that's all I got, guys. Be safe, be kind. Remember to hydrate. Let's watch some sports, everybody. Love you guys.
14: Yeah, bye, Manny. Thanks, bro.
7: By the way, you better hydrate before this answer.
14: Right. Yeah.
7: So LeBron's going to the Sixers knocks the Clippers down a peg in your...
12: The Sixers are always number one.
7: Got it. Good enough.
12: Always. Behind them.
7: Question two. Biggest Bears fan. Our three guests, Seth Rollins, Adam, our call screener, or Ashton.
12: I mean, all three of them are huge Bear fans. I only lived with one, so I can only speak of what our house looked like, and it was Bears propaganda everywhere, so I got to go with Kutcher.
7: And what's Ashton's son's name?
12: His name is Bear.
7: Okay, good enough.
14: Enough said.
7: That kind of ripped the knob off that question.
14: Face closed.
7: And then the last.
12: Higher hopes this season.
7: Sixers.
12: Why not
7: Cowboys?
12: Both? Huh? I feel good.
7: You're not allowed to. It's called a what's more likely.
11: You have higher hopes.
7: Friday, I'm going to have to choose.
12: I guess I got to
15: damn act together.
12: I guess, I mean, you know how I feel about the Cowboys. But it's LeBron James, man. And so I gotta feel, I feel like maybe.
7: And the professional football team LeBron roots for is?
12: The Dallas Cowboys.
7: Okay, look at
11: this. Well, I can't tell what day is it.
7: Be careful. That is going to earn you a 23rd crying.
12: Yeah, right. I think he likes it now.
7: Okay.
11: Again. Facts.
12: What fact? What fact did you
11: say? He's out here rooting for the Browns, and then he's like, what do you mean? Pick a team.
7: You can pick both. Who are you talking to over there?
12: I only have one NFL team.
11: Thank you.
12: Yeah. Okay.
7: All right. We take a break. It's a What's More Likely Friday. That is next. Seth Rollins, my top five sleeper team candidates, still to come on this Friday.
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17: All right, Chris Brockman, What's More Likely, presented by Pella Windows and Doors. You have the floor.
22: Let's do it. It's Friday. Football is back. These are all football related. Let's get to it. More likely 49er pass catcher to top 1,000 yards this year. George Kittle or Debo?
17: Wow. I'll go Kittle. When was the last time Debo had 1,000 yards in season?
0: A couple years ago, yeah. I think 2020.
17: I'll go Kittle.
0: Three?
17: I'll go George. I can't wait to see George out there, man.
0: You going to play week one if you're him?
17: Yes. Guess who's playing week one? I'll go right now. Kittle, Mahomes, Daniel Jones.
0: They should all.
17: All of them.
0: They should all not play.
17: All of them. Till Micah's not,
0: October.
17: Though.
0: October.
17: Micah.
0: No, Micah's out 6 weeks at least.
17: Micah. Yeah. So.
0: Okay.
17: I'll go Kittle. What else, Chris?
0: Chris Olave got paid yesterday.
17: Sure did.
0: Big money down there. A couple of wide receivers from the NFC South. NFC South receiver who got pizzed, you'd rather have in fantasy this year. Chris Olave or Drake London?
17: Oof.
0: Both those guys got big deals.
17: Yeah, and both those guys, some of their best ability is not their availability.
0: Man,
17: either,
0: they
17: right?
0: get hurt. They get hurt from time to time.
17: Oh, my gosh. Well, the thing is, we know who Olave's quarterback's going to be.
0: Bingo.
17: We don't know who the quarterback's going to be in Atlanta.
0: We do not.
17: Right now, we're seeing Matt Ryan's throwing in camp there, right?
0: Yeah, Matt Ryan was throwing some balls yesterday.
17: On Thursday, yes.
0: Yeah, some guy named Jack Strand was taking first team reps.
17: Jack Strand.
0: No idea. Sounds like a CBS
17: that
0: drama.
17: That does sound like
0: a cop show.
17: An all new
0: Friday.
17: Drama.
0: Yeah.
17: Jack Strand.
0: Strand.
17: Where does Jack Strand ply his craft?
18: Well.
17: Where? Where? Uh-oh. Like Southern California?
18: Yeah, the beach.
17: Florida?
18: The Strand. It's on the
17: Jack
18: beach.
17: Strand in Florida?
18: He lives on the Strand. Down
17: south. Yeah. He lives on. Seems like a warm weather show, don't you think?
0: Sure. Yeah. I'm with that. Okay. San Diego, maybe?
17: Oh. Good
18: Strand
17: one.
18: In San Diego?
19: Nah, Jack Strand lives in Hermosa. I've had beers with him before.
17: Is that right?
0: Oh, yeah. Okay, yeah.
17: I'm kidding. You just go by in Del Tufo's house and they can feed squirrels from their hands.
19: Well, Mike was further south.
17: Okay.
18: Yeah.
17: I'll go Olave.
0: Olave, taking him. They're both on the board. You're up. Second round. Who are you taking?
17: God. Well, I'll go Drake London because I can't take an Ohio State guy. I play fantasy to enjoy.
0: You know that crazy Ohio State picture where it's like Marv, JSN, Olave, and there's one more.
17: Well, it's McLaurin, right?
0: No, they're all on the same team.
17: Oh, I see.
0: And Marvin Harrison's the worst guy of the whole group.
17: As a professional. As a professional.
0: Just saying.
17: But I'll tell you what, though. I will fully admit it. Ryan Day able to go into a living room of a high school receiving prospect and go, not only can you get drafted well here, you will get paid very well thanks to the underpinnings. What else you got over there?
0: TJ, this one's for you, man. We've been talking about him. We've had the show with him. First Takes doing the whole week about the Cowboys.
17: Oh, boy.
0: Is it more likely the Cowboys finish top three in total offense or top 10 in total defense?
19: Oh, three in offense. Let's go.
17: I would go top three in offense, too. I just gave you that stat beforehand that no team has ever gone DFL from points allowed one season to the winning the Super Bowl the next. So them just getting top 10 in total defense is going to be a massive upgrade to begin with.
19: But if we get top 12, 13 in defense and keep that offense, this whole season's different.
17: I would absolutely agree with you. That's what my four downs to lead this show is all about. So I'll go top three total offense.
19: That was easy, Chris.
17: Come Chris, what else?
0: I changed it. It was number one offense. I did.
19: Well, then
0: three.
19: I'll do that nice. Too then. Number one.
0: More likely a 30-plus-year-old running back to have a better season this year. Derrick Henry or Christian McCaffrey?
17: Come on, man. Hey, why would you make
0: We're back. It's football season.
17: Why would
0: man.
17: You make me do this, though?
0: Us.
19: End of July, we ain't got nothing else to do.
17: What's the definition of better?
0: You know it.
17: I don't
0: it's,
17: know it. No,
0: like,
17: I don't
0: like,
17: know it.
0: It's like, you know,
19: total
0: gonna,
19: yards and
17: McCaffrey's going to absolutely beat Derrick Henry in yards from scrimmage.
0: Yeah. So Derrick Henry had 1,600 yards last year. McCaffrey had 1,200. We know McCaffrey's going to catch more passes.
17: Correct.
0: But you're just going to look. You're going to look at it and touchdowns. Know who has the better year. You'll know.
17: Who had the better year last year in your estimation?
0: By Derrick Henry.
17: Really?
0: Second in the league in rushing?
17: McCaffrey could have won the MVP at some point. If he had a big, massive Saturday night, week 18 game against Seattle instead of what happened, he would have been in position to take down more than comeback player of the year from NFL honors.
0: Derrick Henry had 16 touchdowns. I don't know.
17: I know. All right.
0: I mean, they're pretty even.
17: How dare you make me choose?
22: Life's about choices.
17: I'm going to go.
22: McCaffrey had 900 yards receiving. Maybe McCaffrey did have a better year.
17: I'm going to go with McCaffrey.
22: Okay. You take him in fantasy too? You're on the clock.
17: Oh, I just got last night.
22: End of the first round.
17: In my poker league. I got second overall.
22: Oh, whoa. Nice. So Bijan or Jameer? Congratulations.
17: Well, I believe I'm going to basically get Jameer. I don't believe, you know. Yeah.
19: Yeah, McCaffrey, 924 rushes.
22: Yeah,
19: seven touchdowns.
22: You're right.
19: McCaffrey kind of sways.
17: I'll do that again.
22: More likely a quarterback desiring a contract extension to have more yards and touchdowns this season. C.J. Stroud or Baker Mayfield?
17: I'll go Baker. Yeah. Come on now. You know what I'm going to answer on that front.
22: Whose contract has more AAV on it when they get it?
17: Stroud.
22: Really?
17: Yeah. Stroud will get more than 40 million if they...
22: Baker was offered 50, so I'm assuming he wants something in the 50 range.
17: Well, how do we know what he was offered?
22: He said it.
17: Okay.
22: He said he got a 2-year, 50 million per offer, and he was disappointed in the years.
17: Got it. But I think Stroud will wind up week one with more of an annual value of 40 million. What else, Chris?
22: Stroud getting a contract before week one?
17: I think so.
22: Oh, I wouldn't.
17: Wow.
22: More likely, a dismissed 2026 team to be a bigger sleeper. These two teams have the worst playoff odds. Cardinals or Dolphins?
17: Oh, I'll go Cardinals. They've got bigger, outside of Achan. The Dolphins, I need to see their weapons. We already know what Brissett to Wilson looks like.
22: Yeah,
17: we know what Brissett to McBride looks like.
22: Yeah.
17: You know, Jeremiah Love's third overall coming in here.
22: Yeah, they got a lot of running backs in that room.
17: I'll go Cardinals.
22: Okay. A couple more. Who's more likely to be the bigger Super Bowl or bus team from the AFC, Broncos or Bills?
17: What does that mean, the bigger Super Bowl or bust? What does that mean?
22: Super Bowl or bust.
17: What does that mean?
22: Like, if they don't make the Super Bowl, it's an absolute wasted season. Broncos or Bills?
17: Bills. That's the way it always is for them right now. Allen's older than Knicks.
22: The Broncos probably would have made it.
17: You don't like my answer.
22: It's not that I don't
17: apologize,
22: like it.
17: You don't like my answer.
22: I'm giving you pushback.
19: Weird how that feels, isn't it?
17: I'm sorry you don't like my answer. I didn't stutter.
22: One team won the division last year.
17: I got it. Patriot fans, man. Patriot fans. What else, Chris?
19: I mean, he has a point.
22: Facts.
17: Patriots fans. What else?
22: Last one. More likely friend of the show. TJ, chime in here. Okay. More likely friend of the show to win a belt at SummerSlam. Oh. Cody Rhodes or Seth freaking Rollins?
17: Well, I mean, Seth Rollins coming up hour three, so.
19: Yeah.
17: Might be listening.
19: I'm going to say Seth Rollins is more likely to win the belt.
17: Okay.
19: Chris,
17: you want to chime in on this?
22: Cody versus CM Punk on Saturday, Seth and Roman on Sunday.
17: Really,
22: gotta go with my guy.
19: This is tough. I like all four of them. I know you don't want me on the fence, but where I sit.
22: Two really good matches,
19: yeah,
22: right?
19: Well, awesome.
17: I'm gonna just give you a heads up. I think I'm gonna put you on the fence next down. That's What's More Likely, presented by Pella Windows and Doors. 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My top five sleeper teams. I do believe Liam Cohen fired a shot at the media, but also in the direction of Chicago, Illinois, and Chicagoland. And it was received by Ben Johnson as well.
19: Hell, I am.
17: And your phone calls at 844-204-RICH for hour number three on this Friday coming up.
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20: 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ESPN NFL analyst Jason McCourty. Coming up, WWE superstar Seth Rollins. And now, it's Rich Eisen.
17: Baby, so many phone calls to take in the third hour. 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Seth Rollins joins us in the middle of this hour. We've already gotten What's More Likely in the books. Albert Breer and Jason McCourty. Breer in person, McCourty on Zoom. 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Del Tufo, you got the running man lid on right now, right? Look at you.
19: That is great.
17: Look at you. I appreciate you showing off the gear. 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We'll get to that, in just a moment. So one would say that we learned from Liam Cohen last year that you don't come at him without expecting the horns back. Okay.
19: He's going to bite back.
17: Right. Remember him and Robert Saleh on the field?
19: Yeah.
17: Okay. That wasn't all that great for everybody. But he's got some, he says it with his chest. He's very braggadocious.
19: Yeah, he snaps, yeah.
17: And then the Jaguars backed it up by, winning the division and, you know, crushing it. They didn't.

0: telling your players stuff.
1: Yeah,
0: you don't
1: right.
0: have to make up the fire. You don't have to make it up. It's given to us every day.
1: Yeah.
0: And it's like a welcome, it's a gift from the heavens, from the, you know, you just scroll, I just go, pull out my phone, look at the NFL Network website, and just pop up here.
2: And any column.
0: Curious if I see any photos or anything about the Jacksonville Jaguars. I think I'll just scroll right on through.
2: You keep going, yeah.
0: I think I'll see 40 pictures of Caleb Williams, and I won't see a single thing about any of our players on here. And so it's beautiful because it's like, yeah, guys, this is great. Thanks.
3: The gift that keeps on giving.
0: I'm going to tell all these guys how much you all think they suck.
4: All right. So Liam Cohen had that to say. By the way, first of all, appreciate you taking in the NFL Network website.
5: Nice. Yeah.
4: Although my default back in the day was like, yeah, watch NFL Network instead of ESPN, and now we're one and the same. Yeah.
5: One big fan.
4: I just gotta learn to put.
5: Just wait it out, I guess.
4: Well, just, you know. Put down the bow and arrow. You know what I mean? We're all part of the same happy family now.
5: Easy, Odysseus.
4: But anyway, I appreciate the NFL Network mention regardless, nonetheless. If there's any, like, if Liam Cohen is somebody who says stuff with his chest, right? And he's in the top echelon of that. Who leads the list? in the NFL of coaches who you don't want to have their name in your,
6: flips out at a phone call during a May press conference.
4: So you're saying the guy in Chicago,
6: who
4: Liam Cohen is kind of referencing
6: a little bit,
4: saying we're not being talked about, but the Bears. Let's we see 40 pictures of Caleb Williams. No, this got back to Ben Johnson.
6: Hey,
4: did it?
7: Well, we're the number one regression candidate, so I think we got plenty of motivation ourselves. We talked about Caleb in the past. He's used to handling a lot of attention, so I'm not worried about that.
6: He's so serious all the time.
4: Yeah, he is. We're the number one regression. I don't know. Maybe Jacksonville's up there too. Everyone thinks you regressing to the mean, right?
6: New England a little bit.
4: Number one regression.
7: Oh my.
4: Oh my.
6: Oh my. Oh my.
4: Yeah, man. One guy's like, we're overlooked, and the other guy says, everybody's looking for us to fall on our faces.
7: Oh my.
4: You know?
6: Let's see.
4: Are you looking up for odds to regress?
6: No, I'm looking up division odds. So Jacksonville is second behind Houston.
4: Oh
6: in
4: my.
6: In the South,
4: okay.
6: And the Bears are third in the
2: odds
6: North.
2: That's to regress.
4: Right.
6: Behind Detroit and Green Bay.
4: Huh. Okay. Remind me, who won the NFC North last year, Chris?
6: That would be your Chicago Bears.
4: Mm-hmm.
8: I mean, they're only
4: in. Oh, my.
8: They're only in.
4: It's a bottom line is every coach is looking for the edge. They're looking for the edge. Liam's like, we don't have to make it up. I will never forget sitting on the set in Tampa, Florida, of NFL Network's coverage of the Super Bowl between the Cardinals and the Steelers. Coming up next, everybody, here comes Ken Whisenhunt, coach of the Arizona Cardinals. He comes walking up. We take a commercial break. In the commercial break, he sits down and he looks me in the face and he goes, I heard what you had to say about us. I'm like, what did I have to say?
6: Excuse me.
4: He goes, I heard. And he goes, worst playoff team ever? Really? And I'm thinking to myself, I never said that. Why would he think I said that? And then I'm like, oh God, Chris Collinsworth said that. I didn't say it. And I said that to coach. I'm like, Chris Collinsworth said that. I didn't say that. And he goes, really? Like I'm making up Chris Collinsworth.
2: Say it.
4: He was so in the nobody believes in us mode. It was everybody's catching it. Everybody's catching one. God, I love this league.
6: That was a great Super Bowl.
4: 40 days to go.
2: Woo!
4: One coach is like, we're not talked about enough. We're overlooked. I don't have to make this stuff up to give fodder to my team. And the other guy's like, oh, you want fodder? We're the ones who are supposed to step on our own Johnsons. And I don't mean Ben.
2: It's actually better when they're talking about you. It's more fun.
4: Well, Chris loves it because that means we're being heard, right? Talked about. Although I'm not sitting here saying the Bears are regressing. Also not talking about Jacksonville as much. That's correct.
6: By the way, I'm going to pick both those teams to win their divisions again.
4: I think so too, but Jacksonville, with all due respect, they've got to, like, let's win a playoff game and let's not, like,

0: pull one out of an orifice after the first half is so bad, you're wondering if you're going to bench your quarterback. You know, let this Jacksonville team show up like the Bortles ones that damn near beat you mm-hmm. if it wasn't Stephon Gilmore saving the bacon.
1: Correct.
0: In Foxborough.
1: Yep, no doubt.
0: Like, I want to see that out of the Trevor Lawrence Jaguars this year. And then next year, guess what we'll be doing?
2: Leading the show with the Cowboys.
0: Leading the show with the Cowboys. Yeah. Yeah, good one. You'll be scrolling through it. We'll be scrolling. Let's go to Jack in Arizona, everybody.
3: Jack.
0: What's up, Jack?
2: I know it's hot.
0: Jack, you there? I think Jack's watching the TV here. Hold on a minute.
2: Jackie boy.
0: Jack, you there?
4: Yeah, I sure am.
0: Okay, Jack, you got to turn down the television. You're on live now because if the TV's going to be on and we're talking, it's not going to be great. You there?
4: Yeah. I just turned it off.
0: Okay, Jack, what's going on, man?
4: Well, I'm a diehard Bear fan. I go back in the 40s when Sid Litton was quarterbacking, and then he retired in 1950.
0: Okay.
4: Then later on, Patty Driscoll was coaching the Bears in the mid-50s because George House had to go on a retreat.
0: How old are you, Jack, if you don't mind me asking? How old are you?
4: I will be 87 years old December 28th.
0: Ooh, boy, nice. Jack. Okay, yeah, so what are we thinking? What are we thinking here? What are we thinking here? Because you just heard the coach says that so many people feel that the Bears are going to regress this year. Jack, what are we thinking?
4: They're not going to regress. No way. No. Here, 2 years ago, they were nothing with the lousy coach we had. He even forgot to even call a timeout during the Thanksgiving game.
0: Yeah.
4: Unbelievable. you guys are a piece of work. Now we have a real coach.
0: Okay.
4: A real coach like we had in Ditka back mm-hmm. in the day.
0: Okay.
4: In fact, Mike Ditka and I are the same age. Mike Ditka's birthday is in October. Mine's in December.
0: All right.
4: We're same year. And I actually outlived Chuck Norris. I can't believe that. Unbelievable. Well, anyways, I'm a diehard. Okay. I live about a block and a half from Wrigley Field all my life.
0: All right, Jack.
4: I'm the name of the street called Magnolia between Addison and Waveland. I was in the house since I was a year old.
0: Jack?
4: All my life.
0: This is awesome. Here's what you're going to do. You're going to have to call us back so we can chat with you throughout the season. All right?
2: Yeah, and just for sure.
0: Let's keep revisiting here. Okay?
4: Wait, one other thing.
0: Sure.
4: When the Bears played in the Wrigley Field, the last team they played was the Green Bay Packers. We beat them 35-13. Then we went into Soldier Field. The team that we played them were the Pittsburgh Steelers, and we beat them 17-15. And then the quarterback for the Bears at that time was Clark Kent Nix. Remember that, Kent Nix? I don't know if you remember that.
0: No, sir. You're mentioning mentioning things before my time. But I appreciate your time here, Jack.
4: I'll give you another one. Back in, we played Detroit Lions in 1970.
0: Yes.
4: And Bobby Douglas was the quarterback.
0: That's right.
4: Remember the guy in Detroit, the wide receiver, Chuck Hughes? He died in the field. Remember that?
0: No,
4: I don't think you remember that.
0: Jack in Arizona. Ladies and gentlemen, he's got a call back. Make sure
2: you
0: call
2: Jack, back. Hit us back.
0: Okay, got it. There we go. There's Jack in Arizona. We were going down the full NFL Films roster right there. Bears fans are lit.
1: Should be.
0: Okay. Now, you did this with Seth Rollins last week. You did a sleeper team
1: draft. We did a sleeper draft. So each hour at the top of the hour, me and TJ and Seth, we drafted our sleeper teams. Those are the nine that we came up with. We all kind of homered our own pick.
0: Yeah, but how are the Bears, Patriots, or Cowboys a sleeper team?
1: I don't think anyone expects them to win the Super Bowl.
2: My team didn't make the playoffs last year.
0: That's your sense of, like, what a sleeper team is?
2: We're a sleeper team. Nobody expects anything out of us except for you and Dallas fans and me.
0: What are you talking about? First Take has been talking about them every day, all week. And there are some people who think they can win it all.
2: Yeah, but they're talking about.
0: Listen, those aren't sleeper teams, I don't think. But again, I'm just telling you.
1: The other ones were.
0: I initially wanted to put the Chiefs as my number one sleeper team. Oof. But I didn't do it.
2: If you did.
0: Because I'm not here to inflame. I'm here to inform.
2: Okay. Why not both?
0: Big difference. Because I don't want to.
2: Brock does both.
1: Because I don't want
0: to. My top five sleeper teams brought to you by Hyundai.
5: High five. One, two, three, four, five.
6: Rich's top five.
0: Okay, so sleeper teams, my top five sleeper teams. So these are teams that didn't make the playoffs, and these are teams that I think that didn't make the playoffs that are going to make the playoffs. And my number one team is, I think, a team that can win the damn Super Bowl. Okay? You all on the same page here? Number five. I'm going with the Cleveland Browns here.
1: Really?
0: I'm going with the Cleveland Browns. They have drafted some studs. Did you see Todd Monken the other day when somebody asked him if Harold Fannin is going to be a key portion of his offense? And he's just like, hell yeah.
1: Yeah, Harold Fannin.
0: Fannin. Judkins. Casey Concepcion is there. They have drafted some kids. Let's get some quality quarterback play. And the head coach on offense, I know Stefanski, that was his side of the ball. It just wasn't working out. I don't know. I think the Browns can be... I'll stop being high register.
1: Yeah.
0: I think the Browns can be better than you think. How good? Better than you think. And Browns, the Browns won't be the homecoming. They're five. Four. I'm buying into some of the bandwagon talk on the Saints. Saints only two games away from winning the division.
2: Mm-hmm. I had him on my list.
0: Okay. Yeah, TJ took him. Olave's been paid. They paid Travis Etienne. What if Kamara's good too? What if Etienne and Kamara, would that be the best running back tandem in the NFL?
2: Currently?
0: I'm throwing it out there.
2: Especially with
0: running back
2: out of
0: tandem.
2: Detroit.
0: Okay, yeah, Detroit broke up theirs.
1: Yeah.
0: By the way, everybody, you know, and Gibbs is going to be the bell count. I'm excited about that. They did hire Isaiah Pacheco.
1: Right.
2: I was just about to say that.
0: So it's not like Gibbs, you know, Gibbs is going to get 90 carries and only the carries. I mean, Pacheco can fill that Montgomery role. For sure. So, I'm putting the Saints here. We'll see what they can do. The defense, we've got to see what they can do. But I'll put the Saints here. Number three on this list. They are bald and they are beautiful. The Tennessee Titans.
1: Yeah, this was my number one pick.
0: They were number one for you?
1: Yeah.
0: What if Cam Ward gets this coaching
1: That's
0: from,
1: what I'm saying.
0: From Daboll? Okay.
1: Carnell Tate.
0: Yeah. And Ridley. And, you know, Pollard. There's some home run hitters, folks. And the defense, Saleh is going to coach them up big time. It's going to be better. And again, the sailing already, it's smooth. Look at that.
2: I mean,
0: look at that right there. The storefronts.
1: So many.
0: The storefronts are
1: so
0: clean.
1: Many beautiful bald men.
0: Look at that. Saleh. You know what? You like hiring people in your own image. Good Lord.
2: Image.
0: It's like the baldest Brady Bunch of all time right there. You know? Okay. Number two on the list. I'm buying into this hype too. I'm doing it. The Giants.
1: Ooh.
0: The G-Men.
1: Ooh.
0: The G-Men.
2: Man, I like this.
0: Their schedule's pretty brutal.
1: It's brutal.
0: But John Harbaugh's coming into town. You know that's going to plus this team up.
2: Oh, yeah.
0: On the spot. That's what Harbaughs do. They plus up. It's just John's only had one nude gig before as a head coach 16 years ago. I don't know why I want to buy
1: him. When is Malik Nabers going to play?
0: Great question. Don't know. But defensively, they're really good. They'll get after you.
1: Yeah.
0: Just let's keep the quarterback out of the big blue tent.
3: They got the scat, man.
0: Okay. I mean, Theo Johnson's pretty good, right?
1: Johnson,
0: Penn State over there?
1: Yep.
2: He is.
0: And, you know, I'm just mentioning because that's him on the screen, if I'm not mistaken. And let's get Skititi Bo out there, not flipping around.
2: Well, you can't stop him from flipping.
0: I'm going to. And then number one, my sleeper team of the year. I know you're going to have a problem with me saying that.
3: Dallas Cowboys.
0: No. The Cincinnati Bengals, I think, can win the AFC and win the whole damn shooting match. I think that it's not helpful that what Shamar Stewart got carted off, right?
1: So only a hyperextension.
0: Got it.
1: He's going to miss a few weeks.
0: Got it.
1: Avoid a disaster.
0: Okay, which is great.
2: Awful.
0: But this offense is still this offense. Let's protect him. Let's just give Joe Burrow a short field sometimes. You know, let's give Joe Burrow some happiness. So he's not just going home looking through his new telescope, staring into the greatness into the abyss that the celestial
1: nebulous
0: stars are. You know what I mean?
1: He's like zooming with Neil deGrasse Tyson.
0: I love it. Sexy Dex. He's like, let's see it today. Joe. And he's like, you see it every day. Welcome to the Cincinnati Bengals. I think the Bengals are the number one sleeper team. And what that means is win the division, go deep in the playoffs. If not, make it back here to SoFi and let's go. They have that chance.
5: You have one more. I did not know this.
0: That's my boy. That's my boy. One more. Which one of you said the Vikings? Who said the Vikings are a sleeper team? Is that you, TJ?
2: That was me.
0: Okay.
2: Yeah.
0: I'm going to go next level. The Vikings are a sleeper team.
1: With JJ McCarthy?
0: Bingo. Bingo.
1: Come on.
0: Bingo. Bingo. The kid gets time, and then the kid starts showing up, and the kid gets them to the playoffs and shows you what he can do when the chips are down.
1: All right.
0: Yeah, baby. Minnesota Vikings with JJ McCarthy. Let's go. At some point, he'll get his chance, don't you think? Or is Kyler going all 17 from jump? From jump.
1: The only way Kyler misses time is if he's hurt. He's not going to get benched.
0: I agree. 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
21: 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Now he's back, if you will, a bit in his lane. It's called SummerSlam, which we all know. 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Ladies and gentlemen, superstar Seth Rollins back in the program now. Good to see you. How you doing, Seth?
1: What's up, guys? How are you?
21: I'm doing very well. All right, first things first. Just got to jump right into it here, Seth. I told you last week when we last spoke. It was actually 1 week ago this very day, Seth, when I zoomed into this show from my personal time off. The segment before your wife joined this program as your guest. That interview on occasion would not go your way very well, Seth. You know, was I correct in that, foreshadowing, Seth?
1: I thought it went pretty well. I thought it was okay. You know, it didn't carry over at home. So, you know, whatever we said, we left it at the desk there. That's and it great. Was great. She was an awesome guest. She's got great stories. She put me on the hot seat a couple of times.
21: That's what I meant. That's what I meant. I didn't mean to say that the interview didn't go well overall. I thought it was a, if you will, a summer slam in its own right, but, I, you and I had no idea we had something in common that at, first blush, you and I received Heisman trophies. We got
1: the stiff arm. Yeah, get out of here.
21: You know what I mean?
1: Yep. Oh yeah.
21: Very beginning.
1: big one. Yeah, yeah. But you know, we're persistent. You know what I mean? We're persistent. And we work. We earn everything that's given to us.
21: Yes, that's right.
1: Look at us. Yes. Well deserved. And, we've got trophies to, trophy wives.
21: That's, that is. And our children are miracles. There's no doubt about that.
1: That's true.
21: All right. So let's get into it here. Seth, SummerSlam Minnesota, you're wearing purple right now. I mean, that's Vikings country, Seth.
1: It's painful a little bit. I'm not going to lie to you, I was here. I'm here in Minnesota. I figure, you know, the season hasn't started yet. It's not quite August. So let's just let bygones be bygones for now. Once the season starts in September, you know, I'll put the navy and orange back on. But
21: right.
1: I figure, you know, be one with the people while I'm here.
21: How do the people respond to you, though? They know who you are and they know who you root for and they know, the Bears stand in the Vikings way, Seth. Is that a problem?
1: Yeah. I still think that we both hate the Packers more than we hate each other. So we can kind of coalesce over that a little bit. And I think that brings us together more than separates us.
21: What's that? The phrase, the enemy of my enemy is my friend. Is that what it is?
2: Correct. Yeah. The enemy of my enemy is a friend. Yeah.
21: Okay.
1: That's
21: I like that. The fact that Roman Reigns played for the Vikings, is that a problem? What do you think?
1: I mean, did he play there a little bit? Practice squad? I'm not exactly sure. I'm not concerned. That's not a problem. I mean, he wasn't good enough to hack it and be a real player in the NFL. So it's not like I'm concerned in any way.
21: So for you to, if you will, respect it or earn your ultimate respect, you got to make the 53-man roster? Is that what you're saying, Seth?
1: Yeah, well, you got to sustain a little bit. You know, I'm nothing against these practice squad dudes. I mean, they're ballers. You know what I mean? They're going to outrun me, outthrow me every step of the way. But you got to sustain a little bit. You know what I'm saying? Roman was in and out real quick. And then, you know, he's got a very, very famous family that he comes from in our industry. So it was easy for him to just be like, you know what? Actually, I don't want to do that. I'll just be given an opportunity here in WWE. So, you know, that he took it. And here we are many, many years later. Fighting over the richest prize in the game.
21: Love it, man. Yes, Sunday, August 2nd is when it's going to go down of this two-night event streaming live Saturday and Sunday, 6 Eastern on the ESPN app with an ESPN Unlimited plan. So what can you preview for us on this front?
1: Whoa, baby. I mean, it's two nights. It's going to be a big deal. You know, SummerSlam is the biggest party of the summer. It's kind of like WrestleMania in the middle of August or in the beginning of August. You got a lot going on. You got Brock Lesnar and Oba in the Hell in a Cell. You got Cody and Punk. You got Liv and EO for the Women's Championship. You got a ladder match to find an interim WWE Women's Champion as well. Five women going to be fighting out for that. And then, of course, the main event on Sunday. Myself, Roman Reigns, kind of 14 years in the making. We've got a huge history. Came in as part of the Shield, one of the most dominant factions in the history of WWE, separated in 2014. I might have had something to do with that. but there's been a lot of history between me and Roman over the years. And I think we're at a place in our careers where we're both kind of closer to the end than the beginning. So Don't know how many more opportunities we're going to get to do this dance, he and I, one-on-one with the title on the line and a big pay-per-view or premium live event, as we call them now. But I'm really excited, looking forward to it. And, you know, whether this is the final chapter or not, I don't know, but it's certainly the next chapter.
3: Seth, what's up? TJ here.
1: Yo, yo.
3: What's up, bro? So, you know, the story of you and Roman's been told. You guys have done a great job taking us down that path. But I want to ask you, as a wrestling fan, with SummerSlam being so important, with two nights, you as a fan, the fan Seth Rollins, what are you looking forward to watching, sitting back outside your match, just like taking in their story?
1: Well, there's a couple of them. I think one of the big ones, and I mentioned this on another interview earlier this week, is Nick Aldis, who's the SmackDown general manager. He's taking on Gunther, who I wrestled at WrestleMania this past year. One of the best in the game. And Aldis is a guy who's been in the industry for a long time, but he's making his WWE in-ring debut. So if you want to pop on the old internet machine and Google Nick Aldis, you'll find a lot about his professional wrestling career before he was just the SmackDown GM. So it's always interesting for me to see like how people react in a huge spot like this, right? It's not just like a regular match on a Monday or a Friday. This is a big time match against a big time player. So when you get your first kind of blush with achieving what is most people's dream in our industry to be in WWE, I'm always curious to see what that's going to be like for him. The other one is actually Chad Gable versus Penta. I think if you followed the Chad Gable story over the past year, and some change, you know, from Grande Americano to his injury to coming back as Grande and then having an incredible mass versus match down in AAA in Mexico, to now kind of this redemption arc. And he's from Minneapolis, so this is his hometown. And so to see what that's going to be like for him, the ovation that he's probably going to get against one of the greatest mass wrestlers of our generation, Penta, for a prestigious title like the Intercontinental Championship. I think that one jumps off the page for me as well. I know when you're in your hometown or your home state, like there's an extra little chip on your shoulder that you really want to show out and show up for your hometown fans.
21: What are you looking forward to, TJ? What are you looking forward to?
3: Well, he knows. I told him that this last week when he was here. Obviously, he and Roman, that, you know, you're talking about the two top guys of the generation. It's like watching Shawn Michaels and Bret Hart or
21: right.
3: The Rock and Stone Cold. So, obviously, his match.
21: And now for that match, because you have worked with Seth Rollins.
3: Yeah.
21: Right? You are rooting for Seth Rollins, right? Like, who's Roman Reigns? Who is that person? We don't know who he is anymore.
3: You know,
1: pressure.
21: No matter how much you have rooted for Roman Reigns, there's now a personal connection for you and the man in purple on the screen.
3: This is true.
21: Am I wrong?
3: You are not wrong.
21: Okay, so what are we going to do now?
3: Here's what we're going to do.
21: What
3: you know, you guys always make fun of me for being a Sixers and a Clippers fan, right? Right.
21: And, but, wait, and a Penn State fan and a Mets fan.
3: No, well, this in particular, because it's one sport, two teams. So anytime I've watched the Sixers and the Clippers, what I do is every time there's a basket, I clap. Every time there's a good defensive play, I clap. Every time there's a call I don't like, I boo. So I do. I sit on the fence on that one.
21: All right. So then, hold on a minute. Sorry, Seth. I don't mean to talk like you're not sitting here listening to this whole thing. But so Seth is now the Sixers, right? And Roman's the Clippers. Right?
3: I'm going to say this. I'm fans of Seth. Am I wrong? I'm fans of both men, but I got to be honest. There's one guy I can get on the phone and I can text and call and he'll answer and storyline purposes. The other guy's never beaten him really in a big match. So if you're going to put the to my head, I'm going to say Monday we'll come in talking about maybe the new world champion.
4: There's only one person in this room who is aligned with one person. I'm a Seth Rollins guy. I am out as a Seth Rollins guy. I don't know what the deal is with the acknowledging and all that crap anymore. So Seth, you know that I have your back 100% to the end. Love you, my brother. Let's go get it.
3: So you have no schism then.
1: I love that.
3: You know?
1: Thank you, Brockman. We don't need none of this on the fence TJ nonsense.
4: We don't need anybody hedging
1: their bets over here. We need love. We need support. That's what we need. You want the title to come back to the Rich Eisen show. It's not going to be Roman Reigns bringing the title.
3: That's a good point.
1: You're going to need Seth Rollins to do that for you, all right?
3: Absolutely. Well, you heard my closing statement, Seth. You heard what I said.
21: What closing statement? statement.
3: Did you hear me? Because you heard what I said.
21: Which was what?
3: I said storyline purposes. I think we might.
21: Storyline purposes. I don't root for storylines. I root for people who I'd love and I root for and I work with. You know what I'm saying?
1: That's right.
21: So plus, let's stir this up even more. Didn't Roman Reigns say something to you?
3: He did.
21: Did he not say something to you about this man?
3: He did.
21: What did he say to you about this man?
3: He said,
21: go ahead. Come on.
3: I saw him backstage and he looks at me and goes, what's up with your coworker, man? Now,
21: you thought it had to be me.
3: No, I knew it wasn't you.
21: Okay.
3: So the thought was, my first thought was like, damn, okay, he watches our stuff. And then I was like, is he talking about Brockman? No, he's talking about Seth. Yeah. And then kayfabe, he was kind of complimentary of your skills and what you do hosting. But yeah, the first thing he said, he looked at me and was like, what's up with your coworker, man?
1: So, yeah. Seth. Sad. You know, look, rivalries make stories and stories sell tickets, and this has been a story that's sold tickets for many, many, many, many years. Okay. And so,
3: I just love that he looked at us as coworkers, you know, that did something for him.
1: Equals.
21: Or was he complaining about O'Shea? Was he complaining about O'Shea?
3: Oh, no, not because O'Shea's the number one Roman lover.
21: Okay, so not complaining about that. See, all right, Seth, here's the deal. I mean, Roman Reigns, he can come on this show anytime he wants. You know what I mean? But you're my guy, Seth. You're my guy.
1: He could come on the show anytime he wants, but he doesn't. I'm there for you when you need me the most.
21: Exactly.
1: Rich. Anytime you call my name, I'm like Batman. You put the Seth signal up in the sky, I'm there.
21: He's there. And by the way, we did exactly that, you know, last week, and we appreciate you doing that. Plus, TJ, put up the picture here, man. Go, just put up the picture. You know what I mean?
1: Wow.
21: Look at this.
5: You traitor, TJ.
3: Listen.
5: What are you doing?
1: Wow. You got them chompers out, too.
21: Wow.
3: Listen, O'Shea is so over the top in his love for Roman on No Contest, I really have to bounce it out.
1: Mm-hmm.
3: I've always got to lean Seth's way because otherwise, you know, O'Shea takes it to the next level. So, but like I said, I've got no dog in the fight. They're two of my favorites of all time, man.
4: Seth, all you know, rough. Monday night, Cage was in the Rollins shirt. I got him the Rollins chain. We were the only ones cheering for you in our section. This lady and her son looked at us as we were booing Roman, and she's like, really? I'm like, come on, what do you mean, really?
1: You know, I'm looking forward to it. I think there's a contingent on both sides. So I'm really looking forward to kind of the dueling, singing the songs and the OTCs. And I'm curious to see sort of which one pushes the other one out or if they just sort of amplify each other. You know, that's kind of the beauty of the Roman Reigns, Seth Rollins story is you sort of pick a side and you're in on it. And not a lot of fence sitters like TJ over there.
21: Nice.
1: But it's going to be an electric crowd. Like, I'm really excited to see kind of just how it plays. And you know, the audience is like an actor in our play. So I'm very curious to see where they sit and what kind of energy they bring Minneapolis on Sunday night.
21: Yeah, you know, and on Sunday night, Minneapolis, they might, you know, remember you're the Bears fan. He's the Vikings alum, right? Do I do that in air quotes?
1: You okay. Could. Ooh, it's a bit of, you know, a little bit of an alum. Yeah.
21: Okay, fine. By the way, I'm talking this way about Roman because he's not in the room.
3: That's true. Hey, Rich, but you know,
21: what?
3: You're right. I'm on the fence. I like both of them, but just like LeVar Ball.
7: Even when you lose, I win.
3: Even when I lose, I win. So, you know, either way, I'm going to be happy. And I'm going to be sad. I'm going to be happy and sad. I don't know.
21: Seth, you're the man. Have a great SummerSlam. Thanks for sitting in this chair. Next time we talk, and maybe there's more time, we do have to revisit that whole Die Hard the Christmas movie thing because you.
1: I've watched it.
21: Okay.
1: I have opinions.
21: Okay.
1: So.
21: That'll be the next time. Let's keep a pin in that one. I'm sure you and I you'll be back here at some point between now and the beginning of the season. And if not, by the way, thank you, lovely wife. Your better half for being a guest on the show. That was a fun conversation. That was great.
1: She's
21: man.
1: The best.
21: I do not
1: She's
21: take that for granted because you guys have not done that before, right? Where
1: never.
21: You're interviewing Becky Lynch, correct? That's never happened.
1: That is correct. Never has she been a guest in a forum where I've been the moderator. So yeah, it was very cool.
3: It was awesome.
21: It was great. Yeah, you're usually the A and she's the Q at home. You know what I mean? I'm sure she's, she's like, what's up with this, Seth? But I appreciate it. I don't take that for granted and you the man and have a great, SummerSlam.
1: Thank you, Rich.
21: You got it. WWE SummerSlam, Saturday and Sunday, 6 Eastern.
3: Good luck.
21: ESPN app with ESPN Unlimited. Seth Rollins here on the Rich
3: Eisen. Yes, sir.
21: Yes, indeed. All right, we'll take a break, and we'll give TJ a splinter for his ass. That's how we spend the commercial break.
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29: 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Sam misses his putt. 22 seconds. 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

0: 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Let's go to Ron in Tennessee. He's been hanging on for 2.5 hours. What's up, Ron? How are you, sir?
1: Hey, Rich. It's nice to finally talk.
0: Thanks.
1: To you, long time. I have been watching the show.
0: Hi. Thanks for hanging on for as long as you did. What's on your mind, Ron?
1: Well, Gold Blue, I'm right there with you. I just moved from Toledo, Ohio.
0: Okay.
1: I'm a lifelong kind of Steelers fan. I don't know. I'm not as quite as old as Jack was.
0: Nice.
1: But I'm 60, and I was at the Franco Harris game where he did the immaculate reception with my father.
0: Oh, that's neat. That's awesome. That's great, Ron.
2: That's pretty dope.
1: Let's go.
0: So, well, listen, it was, you know, obviously, you know, a terrible moment that Franco wasn't around for his, for that 50th, reunion. You know, obviously.
1: Yes, I was.
0: No doubt about it. But, what do you think of your Steelers this year? You excited?
1: Lightning in a bottle. I foresee great things. I think they're most underrated for the Magic that they look like they could finally hit again. It's been 17 years.
0: Okay.
1: Since he won the Super Bowl.
0: Yeah, it's been a while. It's been a while. Well, thank you for the call. I greatly appreciate the time. It's Ron in Tennessee right here on the program.
2: God.
0: The Steelers start against the Falcons.
2: Ooh. It's a fun start.
0: Arthur Smith's still there, isn't he?
2: No.
0: No, he's gone, right? Yeah. Arthur's gone. That's right. Mike McCarthy's the man there now. Then Rodgers at the Patriots one more time. One last time. Before the Bengals and then the Browns, right there. 844-204-RICH being the number to dial here on the program. Let's go to Jason in New Hampshire. What's up, Jason?
3: What's up?
0: What's up, buddy?
3: I'm on.
0: You are?
3: This is my first step into my career change here. You know, some people like to practice pitching windups in the mirror. I'm practicing the ad reads, you know, that Rich Eisen does so beautifully.
0: All right. What's on your mind, bud?
3: Well, I'd like to do the win-loss for the Bottlenose Boys down in Miami.
0: So you want to do a Dolphins win-loss game? Ooh. All right, let's do it.
3: Yeah, I'm a bit of a fish out of water. You know, my dad was a bandwagon Marino guy back in the day, so he set me up for failure.
0: Well, the only one I have here is, I guess, what, a 14-year-old from Georgia named Harry? Gave the Dolphins a big time insane record of what I guess 14-3. So let's see what we got here, Jason in New Hampshire. What happens when the Dolphins open up in Las Vegas?
3: Las Vegas. Lost.
0: Okay, then you're at San Francisco.
3: At San Francisco, he's got Debo back. Lost.
0: 0-2, home for the Chiefs.
3: Home for the Chiefs. Those boys are going to try to run it back again. Loss.
0: 0-3 at the Vikings.
3: Vikings. Quarterback battle there. Yeah, we don't cover running quarterbacks well at all. I know it's going to be Kyler Loss.
0: 0-4 home for the Bengals.
3: Ooh, Bengals revamped on defense. But maybe we can... Loss.
0: 0-5 at the Jets.
3: I'm going to go with your boy that called a couple days ago. Loss.
0: Okay. 0-6 home for the Patriots.
3: Home for the Patriots. That's a win.
0: That a boy. There we go. There we go. Jeff Hafley's first career win against Brockman's Patriots. And you know crazy things happen.
4: You're in New England,
0: Patriots in
4: bro.
0: Miami.
4: Come on.
0: Lions at Dolphins. You got the Lions.
3: Lions at Dolphins. Ooh, you know what? I'm going to flip a little bit here because I think the Lions are on a downward turn. That's a W.
0: That's two games in a row at the Colts.
3: Colts. Danny Jones. Fresh contract. Oh, I lost.
0: 2-7 at the Bills.
3: Oh, at the Bills. Ooh, definite loss right there.
0: 2-8, home for the Jets.
3: Home for the Jets. Oh, coming back around? No way. Win.
0: 3-8 at the Broncos.
3: The Broncos. You know, I'm very down on the Broncos. I think they're going to finish a lot lower than people think this year. However, I will take that as a loss.
0: All right, 3-9, home for the Bears.
3: Man, I do like Caleb Williams. I do like the way he threw that fourth down. Fourth down and forever. I got to go to loss.
0: Three, okay. You got 3-10 now at the Packers.
3: Jeff, going against it. Oh, he knows. Everyone's talking about Jordan Love, MVP. No, he knows his boy. That's a win.
0: All right, that's four wins now. What do you got? Let's finish up strong real quick. You don't have much time. Chargers at Dolphins.
3: I know I don't. Say again?
0: Chargers.
3: Chargers. That's a loss because I'm really high on them with my boy Mike McDaniel.
0: Home for the Bills.
3: Loss.
0: And then at the Patriots.
3: Oh, yeah, I mean, we're tanking for Arch Manning at that point, loss.
0: 4-13, Jason in New Hampshire. Thanks for the call, Jason in New Hampshire.
4: And with the first pick in the 2027 draft?
0: 4-13 would be, I don't know if 4-13 would be good enough for first overall pick, pal.
5: Seems like a tiebreaker.
0: That's such a bummer of a way to go right into the weekend, don't you think? August is here.
4: Wow.
0: Let's go, baby.
4: Let's go.
0: Trade deadline over the weekend.
4: Whew.
0: When's stuff gonna pop?
5: It seems like Sunday night.
0: When we're back here on Monday, is Tarik Skubal the Dodger? Yes or no?
4: No.
5: I mean, I hope
0: I
5: not.
0: Think he is.
5: Let's go.
0: Jeff Passan said the only way Tarik Skubal is not a Dodger is that the price goes so far up the Dodgers get insulted.
5: Insult them, please.
4: Insult them.
0: At some point, they're just going to say sold. We don't want to pay them that much.
5: That's frustrating.
0: Did the Dodgers even get another ace to go along with them?
5: With Skubal?
0: Yeah.
5: Oh, my goodness.
0: Freddie Peralta got scratched from the Mets start. See you later, Freddie. That was a great run. Yeah. It was a great run. Yeah, man.
5: Well, Lindor.
4: We'll look back fondly
0: at Peralta. Can't believe he's leaving a Mets town. Jeez. Right.
5: Maybe Lindor, too.
0: To you?
4: Lindor's not going anywhere.
0: Go to you? So you go to the Red Sox?
4: He's staying.
5: I'll take him or Abrams.
4: He's a lifer.
0: I'm sure you'll take him. It's all the thing, like, will your owner open up the Velcro enough? Well, no, that's when the Red Sox have made a trade. There it is. That'll wrap up this edition of the Rich Eisen Show. We'll chat again on Monday, unless it's Disney Plus. That's in a sec.
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0: Rich Eisen here. 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

0: has arrived. We thank all of you for being a part of the program. Good afternoon. We have a really big show on tap, as there are no media days today. They're all over. The Big Ten wrapped it up. And they wrapped it up with a shot across the bow from their now most famous coach, Kurt Cignetti. He did it innocently. Well, I don't know about that, but he did it very, very effectively. The quote heard round sports today, we don't want a hype machine up here in the Midwest. We believe everything is earned, not given. And while we, and when we fall short, we say we fall short. We don't cry or river whine and complain. That's why we're the best. Pat Forty took it all in, just like he did. So, Pat, SEC 1 week, Big Ten the next. I imagine there were a few differences. Good afternoon.
1: Good afternoon, Paul. And, yes, very different tones, for sure. SEC, you know, I think by necessity had to dial back some of the we're the best rhetoric. And the Big Ten dialed nothing back, fully beating the chest, pounding the drums, putting the hardware on the stage there, and, yes, bringing in the trash talker in chief at the end, Kurt Cignetti, to play the smackdown.
0: And Pat, I mean, these are battles that once were mainly relegated to shows like this or to a columnist, but this is now center stage. I mean, you flipped around the dial yesterday and today, and this is what you saw. And I'm really curious because I feel like you looked at these, that you look at these things objectively, and we're not quibbling here over who has the most NFL draft

0: playoff game, that's the real sign that times have changed. And doesn't mean they can't change back, maybe even this year. Doesn't mean the SEC is out of championship contention, but the present tense says Big Ten has all the momentum and all the bragging rights, and the SEC is regrouping.
1: And, Pat, little things matter, but when people talk about the SEC, and you pointed this out in your column, and it really doesn't matter if it goes back to what Sankey said a week ago, or Saban, or even talking heads on TV, it all gets measured, and it all matters, and it just seems like the SEC can't get out of its own way right now.
0: Yeah, right, because any sort of argument you're going to try to mount is going to ring hollow until you start playing some games and winning some. So, you know, if the argument suddenly becomes, well, we have more balance, we have more depth, it's just tougher every week, we're beaten up by the time we get to the playoffs, everybody's like, save it, man. You got to do something on the field in a game where there's major stakes for us to buy into that. So that's what the problem is. I don't blame the SEC for wanting to tout what it has, which is very good depth and a tough conference. And I think playing a ninth game is good for the SEC this year. But you can't use all those things to necessarily lessen what the Big Ten has done. And that's the thing I keep hearing over and over and over again, where Indiana just seems to have broken a few people's brains of like, well, Mark Cuban bought the team. Well, they were all 23 years old. Well, neither of those things are true. Indiana went 16-0 with a lot of James Madison guys and a fair amount of money, but not the most money. And people are having a hard time adjusting to that reality.
1: In your piece, you started off with the latest about one reason given by one of our esteemed colleagues was that the SEC is gassed after nine games, even though they only played eight last year. And then you went through the litany of what you just laid out. I mean, the head-to-head is simply unbelievable. And then this is Pat Forte here writing, if someone wants to chalk up all these SEC shortcomings to the grind of the league's regular season, please call 1-800-DENIAL immediately. Crisis counselors are standing by. Not even Paul Feinbaum is going to entertain that level of coping. Now, I'd love to disagree with you on that, Pat, but I want to publicly say you are correct. I mean, it is almost every time. I was on a show this morning on ESPN, and one of the ESPN graduates said, yeah, but the ESPN, you know, ranks a lot better in recruiting. I'm like, well, what does that have to do with anything? Because when recruiting has never meant less. And by the way, I also did a mea culpa on this. I said, I used to make all these nonsensical arguments. Stop it already.
0: Right. No, look, that's great if leading the nation in recruiting is leading to winning championships, like it did when Alabama and Georgia were doing that. When it doesn't, you say, well, what's wrong with the coaching? That's the reaction. Or what's wrong with your transfer portal evaluations? Why are your five stars getting pounded by James Madison guys? So, you know, those arguments just really don't hold any water at this point. It is all about, to me, player development, roster retention, and smart evaluation in the portal, not recruiting five stars, not how many guys get drafted. You got to bring in guys that can play on Saturdays, because that's where this game is played, not Sundays. It's Saturdays. What are you doing there?
1: And I want to get your thoughts on the new coaches, because, I mean, I saw Kyle Whittingham yesterday, Matt Campbell, and those are just a few. And they were also at critically important schools. And nothing – I mean, the SEC coaches we've hashed out now for 6 months and all last week, but Kyle Whittingham and Matt Campbell, and you compare and contrast Ryan Silverfield and Will Stein – I mean, they've got some bulk up there in the coaching ranks, including Rule and all these other guys who really haven't even been that good yet. Lincoln Riley. I mean, yeah. There's an endless stream of guys that are capable.
0: Absolutely. Guys who have either won conference championships, played for conference championships, played in playoff games, you know, been

0: there, done that. And I think Will Stein's going to do well at Kentucky. I think John Sumrall and Alex Golish have a chance to do well. I kind of feel bad for Ryan Silverfield. He's fighting uphill. Maybe he'll do fine. But in terms of adding, I think coaches who have an immediate level of gravitas, I thought the Big Ten had a really good offseason. You know, I think there's an adult in charge at Michigan, thank goodness, finally. And I think Matt Campbell is equipped to do well after succeeding with far less resources than a lot of the people he was playing against. So, you know, I think the coaching changes, like Pat Fitzgerald, is an upgrade at Michigan State. I think the coaching general changes in general are probably good across both leagues, but on paper in August or late July, better in the Big Ten.
1: One final thought, Pat, and again, I swore I wasn't going to bring this up, but I just talked to somebody that works and lives in Washington, D.C., because the person's an elected official, about what happened yesterday and what – and there's still let me just paraphrase, okay? There's still optimism. We're still talking. Everybody's in communication. We still think we can get there by Monday. Of course, you know what I'm talking about. From a distance, and somebody who has watched this Senate circus going on now for 7 years, what are your thoughts as the odds grow longer that this bill is going to go anywhere?
0: Yeah, two thoughts, I guess, immediately, Paul. One being, I thought magazine deadlines were flexible. Apparently the deadline on this bill is really flexible because we've passed the point of no return like three times, and we still haven't called it quits yet. Now, can it actually happen? I don't know. This does sound very much like, you know, somebody a school whose coach is leaving and you're trying to hold on to him saying, yeah, we're still talking. It's not right. Over when it's completely over. That's kind of how this feels. And I go back to SC Spring meetings in Destin. We were there and, you know, that's when this was all fresh and hot. And I'm talking to Ted Cruz while I'm sitting by the pool in Destin getting the details of this bill and the optimism and everything. And this is going to happen. And now we're 2 months later and it just looks dead in the water. And I think kind of like, I mean, nice effort, everybody, but you kind of wasted our time for 2 months.
1: Yeah, I wasn't talking to Ted Cruz, but it's certainly in the same ballpark a minute ago. Pat, here's what got me, though. He said, you know, we're talking to Greg. We're talking to Tony. You know, we feel, you know, when Thune gets back Sunday night, if we can make a presentation to him. And I said, is there anything else? He said, yeah, Randy Levine's got the White House covered. At that moment, I was not very confident any longer that the president of the New York Yankees is handling negotiations for the president of the United States. I mean, worry about your bullpen, okay, Randy? Pat, thanks so much for being on. Pat Forte joining us at the top of the show. Plenty of time to hash all of those subjects out and then some. I can't wait for this guest. Professor Tim Johnson, I've gotten to know him over the years, and he has put his life into a book on General Nealon. We'll talk to him. And then a man who hands out books at the Gainesville Library every Saturday morning, Chris Doran.
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0: Okay, we are back watching a little clip from this morning's First Take episode. And John is up next, or starts it all off from Chicago. Hey, John.
1: Hey, Paul. Thanks for taking my call. I mean, let's be honest. Yes, the Big Ten, Little Ten, Week Ten, whatever you want to call them, they've won the past three. But, I mean, let's just pull up Indiana's schedule for next year. They don't play a real team until October 17th when they play Ohio State. Look at all those hard nail biters they got to play up till that one game. Then they're only possibly going to play four teams that might be ranked in the top 25 the whole year. I mean, come on.
0: John, that may or may not be the right point. And I made the same argument you're making last year, because they didn't play anybody in the preseason. But when it all happened, they started loading up wins. They won at Penn State. They beat Ohio State. They destroyed Alabama by 35 and Oregon by 34. And by the end of the season, all that other stuff just didn't make any difference. And it won't make any difference this year. I happen to think they have a pretty challenging schedule by their standards. No, maybe they don't get Missouri and South Carolina and Vanderbilt in the middle of the season like Alabama did last year, which we all said got them into the playoffs. I mean, all I'm saying, John, is you can make that argument, but Indiana is still going to be in the playoffs this year with probably a 10-2 record. Let's check in with Michael in Pell City, Alabama.
2: Hey, Paul. Thank you for taking my call.
0: Thank you.
2: Paul. Hey, sir. I'm going to say this. Money is the root of all evil. And I still believe I wish college football would go back to coaching instead of buying a football team. And I really think that's what happened. What's going on? We have got to do something about buying football teams in football.
0: Michael, thanks for the call. Listen, players have been making money now for 5 years. Michael, but I'm not saying you have to like it, but if you're going to follow college football, that is exactly where we are. Paul is up next in Sacramento. Good afternoon.
3: Hey, how are you doing?
0: We've been paying
3: players since the 80s. How about the SMU Mustangs? Come on.
0: Well, Paul, first of all, there's a difference between what was going on in the 80s and what's going on now. I mean, they're being paid above board today.
3: Well, NIA, yeah. I mean, I'm an Oregon Duck.
0: What does the SMU Mustangs have to do with anything other than that happened, 40 years ago?
3: Yep. Well, we're paying our quarterback, I think, $750,000, and I'm cool with that. Because we're going to win.
0: If you can get a quarterback for $700,000 right now, you're doing pretty well.
3: Yes. Dante Moore, he's the best in the business. There's no one better than him.
0: Well, I promise you, he's making more than $700,000, probably making a little closer to $5 million. Luke is up next in Houston. Good afternoon.
4: Hello, I'm Luke from Houston, Texas, and I want to talk about the chances of A&M winning the national championship this year.
0: Okay. Tell us why you think that's going to happen.
4: They got really close this year, but Miami did take them down. They have Marcel Reed. They have one of the best recruiting classes in all of college football, and I think they have the possibility to go on and win the national championship.
0: You know what? I think you may be right, Luke. I think they are one of those teams that are not getting much attention at all. Thank you for the call. Francis is in Dallas. You're on the air. Hello, Francis.
5: Good afternoon, Paul. I have a two-part question. Number one, how soon when a team makes a contract with another team and they want to get out of it, how soon have they have to notify them that they want to, renege on their contract?
0: So are you referring to player contracts?
5: No, I'm talking team contracts. In other words, I just read where LSU, I think, got out of their contract with Arizona State.
0: Yeah, I mean, I don't want to act like I know very much about this because I don't, but every contract is specific. It's just a basic contract between two entities, and I'm sure there is fine print saying you have, if you're going to get out of it, you have until this day, or if not, you'll pay a penalty. I think it's just like any other contract. I don't know if there's a standard contract, but with every contract, there has to be some language that gives you a way out. Tyler is up next in North Carolina. Tyler, good afternoon.
6: Good afternoon. Nice to talk to you. I wanted to say, like, I think the big difference between the Big Ten and the SEC is just coaching. I mean, like, you look at Indiana, like, that's just a really well-coached team. They might not have the talent like Alabama does, but, like, unlike Alabama, they don't lose those big games. You see, like, Alabama's losing to, like, some bums like South Carolina, Vanderbilt. Like, that's just unacceptable. But you look at Indiana, they're just good all season.
0: Yeah, you know, I think that's really a good point. And Forty was making it, and it really depends on which coach you want to talk about. But thanks for the call. I think, at the risk of sounding blasphemous here, that the Big Ten coaches, as a group, are incredibly strong. And you know, Pat Fitzgerald, who got run out of where he was at Northwestern, is a top flight coach. Whittingham, Campbell, and I mean, everybody thinks their coach is great, but the truth of the matter is the SEC had some terrible coaches. Hugh Freeze was terrible. Billy Napier was not up for prime time. Sam Pittman didn't belong any longer than he was there. I'm trying to think some of the other coaches. I mean, Brian Kelly was a good coach, just at the wrong place. So those are four schools I just mentioned that made coaching changes. Mark Stoops was way past his prime. And by the way, every time I say one of these guys, you're going to come back and say, well, yeah, but I'm talking about on the day they got fired. I'm not talking about the day they got hired. Every one of these guys was damaged goods. And each program has upgraded. You don't need me to tell you that Will Stein is better on his first day than Mark Stoops was on his last, or Silverfield for Pittman, or Summerall for Napier, Golish for Freeze, and even Kiffin if you want to be honest, I'm going to ask this question because which job in the SEC did not end up with an upgrade? There were six changes, weren't there? Of the six changes, which one got an inferior coach? Anybody? Anybody have a guess? We'll take a break. More to come. More of your phone calls. We are coming right back.
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0: And starting tonight, right after we go off the air, you got a bunch of coaches. Five coaches will join Chris Doering and PB for rare in-home visits, sit-downs with the coaches later today. Bob is up next in Florida. Hey, Bob.
1: Hey, Paul. How are you doing? Thanks for taking my call.
0: Thank you.
1: I just have, you know, DeBoer's record is not horrible. They've had some, you know, they've won some games, but it's not horrible. But when you look at their losses, this is some of the most embarrassing losses I've ever seen from Alabama. What do you think is the most embarrassing loss he has had?
0: Well, I think there's a lot to choose from there. But I would probably start with Vanderbilt his first year because, and you know, the problem is you look at Vanderbilt and we found out who they were, but at the time, Alabama was a three-touchdown favorite. They were the number one team in the country. They had just beaten Georgia, and it was just so unexpected. After that, I would probably rank Florida State just because there wasn't anybody in the world who thought that was going to happen. And you know, the Oklahoma game the first year, too, because of what was at stake. All Alabama would do was beat a very average Oklahoma team, and they were about a 16-point favorite, and they were in the CFP. And you know, the loss this year didn't surprise me because we had gotten used to them by now. I know I got a long list here, but the Indiana game, some people have alibied it, but Bob, we've been around. The idea of Alabama losing the Rose Bowl by 35 points, never.
1: Absolutely. You know, in that Michigan game, in the first bowl game he was in, that was embarrassing, too. I mean, Michigan wasn't that good.
0: And you have just labeled, I think, what some people, the problem some people have with Kalen DeBoer. I think he's a really good coach. He may end up being a great coach at Alabama or somewhere else, but he has been unable to stay out of his own way, really. I mean, these losses just keep getting in the way of the narrative that he's done a great job at Alabama.
1: Yeah, the Florida State loss was unbelievable. I mean, Florida State was terrible, but Alabama was not prepared for that game at all.
0: Yeah, no. With each one of these losses, there's just such a backstory. You know, losing to Georgia probably wasn't as upsetting this year because he had beaten Georgia a couple of times and it was a rematch.
1: Right.
0: But the Florida State game, the Indiana game, the Michigan game, there's just so many of those. And I think that's why every time you want to believe – or collectively that DeBoer is the right coach and deserves all the support the university is giving him, he gives you a reason not to believe in him.
1: Right. Well, I hope he can turn it around this year.
0: Thank you very much. I think that's another thing. People say, what's it going to take for everybody to get off DeBoer's back? I mean, if he goes, let's say he goes 10-2 this year and makes the playoffs, and his two losses are at LSU and Georgia at home. Nobody's going to get all that upset if they're respectable games. It's just the unexpected and the gobsmacking nature of some of those losses is really what has gotten to people. Well, let's talk to Blaine next in Georgia. Hello, Blaine.
2: Paul. Hey, Paul. Watched your segment this morning with Jordan Rogers and you and kind of going back and forth with all the championships that the Big Ten has won in the last 3 years, and I've always been one to defend the SEC, but I think I'm ready to join the ranks of you and anoint the Big Ten as the best conference. I think we keep playing these statistic games about, you know, whether or not they've got the most draft picks or, you know, whether look at the stats here, but like you said, I think the end goal is to win the championship, and the Big Ten last 3 years has won it.
0: Yeah, and Blaine, I think Forty made the point earlier. When it's Ohio State and Michigan, there's a reason for that. In Alabama, Georgia, you can understand that. This year, it was really hard to accept. But I don't think I need to offer my credentials at the door. I think everybody knows what we do here. But
2: right.
0: I just got a little tired of it. And even when the other guy today, you know, started saying, well, yeah, but, you know, most Big Ten coaches would rather go to SEC. That has not a thing to do with what we just got through watching. And
2: that's right.
0: This can be changed. I mean, the second week of the season, this can start to change if Ohio State wins and Oklahoma wins in the two big games. The record is, the head-to-head matchups in the CFP are too insurmountable to argue with right now.
2: That's right. And here's my point. What else needs to happen for us to start changing our minds? Do we need a fourth or fifth year to prove this? I mean, if they keep winning national championships and keep performing well in the playoffs, I mean, I hope people come to their senses, but I'm just at a point, kind of like you, the facts are the facts, and let's just acknowledge it.
0: Blaine, thank you very, very much. Good call. And, yeah, and you start talking about coaching, and you know, a lot of you may not know that much about Matt Campbell or Kyle Whittingham. I mean, they both had their career pretty much off Broadway, but they're highly respected coaches. And the SEC with this new crop, they're taking a flyer. Five new coaches in Kiffin, and how many will still be around? I mean, I think everybody thinks they've got the right guy, but some are all in Kiffin were the ones everyone wanted, and then the rest of the coaches just kind of filled in. Why don't we take a break? More to come, more of your phone calls. A long way to go. We're back after this.
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5: 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Jesus said that we must love even our enemies and pray for people who mistreat us. He said that if we only love the people who love us, that's not even love. That's convenient kindness. And everybody does that, even the worst people. And Jesus didn't just teach us to love that way. He demonstrated that love. The Bible says that while we were still enemies of God, Christ died for us. To really be the loving person you ultimately want to be, you'll need Christ in your life to love and save you, and then to help you truly be loving. 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

0: We are back, and Tyler is up next in Louisiana. Hello, Tyler.
1: Hey, Paul. Good afternoon, Paul.
0: Thank you.
1: Last week when I was watching SEC, the media days for the coaches, I had the thought of who's the toughest coach in the SEC right now, the guy you would least likely to want to get into the octagon with. In years past, I mean, it was a foregone conclusion when we had the immovable object, Brett Bielema, in the conference. But things have changed, and now I'm kind of thinking, who's that guy? So a few popular coaches that I kind of took out was Josh Heupel. Josh Heupel looks like the local manager at any AutoZone that you're going to go into. I took off Kalen DeBoer, my own coach, because he kind of he has the disposition of a middle school guidance counselor. And I took off Lane Kiffin because although he's in shape and we all know he does hot yoga, if the rumors are true, he's always been more of a lover than a fighter. So I took him out too. So my top four would be Venables, who's kind of like Sam Elliott in Roadhouse, scrappy vet.
0: I agree.
1: I would put Clark Lee in the top four because he's a former player, and what that dude's done at Vanderbilt, you know he's tough. And I would also put Pete Golding in the top four because I'm a Louisiana boy, and I'm sure he can skin a buck and run a trout line. So I would definitely put him in the mix. But my winner would be John Summerall, the new coach at Florida. Man, is that guy intense. He wants to throw a dadgum podium at people. You know, it made me think Florida may be onto something, because if you have a coach that has that type of intensity, it sometimes it just leaks and it just saturates into the players. Kind of like with Saban, in the next few years, Summerall could go on a streak at Florida. I really think that. But thanks for taking my call, Paul, today. Bye bye.
0: Thanks, Tyler. Yeah, I started thinking as you went down there. I mean, I want Clark Lee if you're in a competition that's being judged. I think he would. I mean, Clark Lee would unfortunately follow the rules where these other guys wouldn't. I mean, Pete Golding, I want in a bar fight. I mean, you don't want to get near that guy. But Summerall, he might just toss everybody out of the bar. David is up next. Hello, David.
2: Yes, sir, Paul. So, Alex Golish at Auburn. That's a name that dude left out on that list. And not only that, Auburn can dominate some teams in the SEC. And with them dominating some SEC teams, Josh Heupel could be one of them. He could dominate, and all that. He could dominate Georgia and dominate Florida. But what a dude. Alex Golish is a good man. And one of the worst teams in the SEC, I would have to say, upcoming this season will be Arkansas. They will have a 2-10 season. The way I looked at their schedule, they got the number one hardest schedule in the country. And then as long as they got that Ryan Silverfield guy, they're going to probably lose 10 games this year. And then if you look at their schedule for the next 2 years, it gets a lot even harder. They could lose 10 games this year and the following next year and the year after that. Ryan Silverfield might be gone the next 3 years. Thank you for my call, Paul. War Damn Eagle.
0: Terry is up next in Michigan. Hello, Terry.
3: Hey, how you doing, Paul?
0: We're doing great.
3: I'm in this group. I'm so tired, sick and tired of these SEC folks whining and moaning about NIL money and weak schedules. Look here, the Big Ten, the past 3 years, is just a better conference right now. And now that the NIL, you got a even playing field, you won't see. Now, the SEC might win the championship this year. I don't know. But you're never going to see the dominance that you've witnessed in the past 10, 15 years that you saw in anything. Look here. Kirby Smart and those guys didn't all of a sudden forget how to coach. You just don't have that type of dominance anymore. And even though Indiana may not win the championship this year, but it could come from Ohio State, Oregon, and even Michigan is a dark horse. So I'll just get off and listen to you, Paul, and see what your take is. Thank you.
0: Well, thank you. Thank you very much. John is up next in Maryland. Hello, John. Good afternoon.
4: Hello, Paul. Happy Friday.
0: Thank you.
4: Just want to start off by saying orange and blue skies ahead, Nixon 5 all day. And then what I want to talk about is top 10 quarterbacks for 2027. And I have the stats to back up what I'm saying.
0: Okay.
4: They're not in any particular order. Julian Sand at Ohio State. Number two, Dante Moore at Oregon. Number three, Arch Manning at Texas. Number four, Darian Mensa at Miami. Number five, Trinidad Chambliss at Ole Miss.
0: John, thanks for the list. Scott is up next in Louisiana. Scott, go right ahead.
5: Good afternoon, Paul. Got LSU Tigers. I'm looking forward to the season and the anticipation of Lane Kiffin and what he's doing with our players there. And I got an opinion on how we need to get the college program back to where it should be whenever we're talking about equal field and competition. If we would take these players and we would pay them all the same amount, and I understand that they need to get paid. You know, it's only fair. They're playing for a program. They need to work. And if we would pay them all the same amount according to experience and then limit them to one move in their college career, I think we'd bring the integrity back to college football.
0: Scott, thanks for your optimism. Appreciate it. Let me check in with Clint, who is next up. Good afternoon, Clint.
6: Hey, Paul. How you doing today?
0: Well.
6: You had a caller earlier that was talking about Alabama's embarrassing losses, and it's not the fact that they lose, it's how they lose that irritates me. They're soft. And I believe DeBoer's soft, and I don't believe that he teaches intensity, and I think he's soft, and it's a reflection of his football team.
0: Well, I think we heard it yesterday, and again, this is just a caller, but he was pretty close to the scene, and he talked about a discipline problem on the field, off the field, on the sidelines, in the locker room. It was very troubling to hear, and when that's who you are as a coach, it's hard to find. You can only succeed if you are able to maintain the respect of your football team, and I think there is some debate whether that is around the Alabama program right now.
6: Well, you said it, respect, and I don't think they fear him nor respect him. I think that the players down there think they're running the show now that they're making all the money.
0: That's the problem with where we are, Clint. You may be onto something. DeBoer's been very successful, but he's in a different environment now. He's had some success. This is a critical year in terms of which way that wind is going to eventually blow. Diane is up next in Florida. Hello, Diane. Good afternoon.
7: Well, hey, Paul Feinbaum. How are you?
0: Well, thank you.
7: This guy that was just on before this caller about the Big Ten being better than the SEC, he's lost his mind. No, there will be no day, no week, no year that the Big Ten will ever be better than the Southeastern Conference.
0: And Diane, could I ask you to maybe dig down on some of the details that back up to what you are saying?
7: Well, you know, the Southeastern Conference has won so many national titles over the last, say, 30 years. And there's no game that you don't put an SEC team in that they don't dominate teams in the Big Ten.
0: Mm-hmm. And so, just without sounding like a smart aleck, which I'm sure I will, you did watch last year, didn't you? You saw some of the games?
7: Well, yes, I did. And, you know, everybody has a time where everything is lining up the way it should, but that doesn't happen very often.
0: Okay.
7: And well, this year, the SEC is coming out strong, you know?
0: Okay. Yeah, sure. We all believe you, Diane. Thanks for chiming in. We'll be back. 3 hours to go right here. Friday afternoon has arrived.
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0: We are back. A number of guests will be dropping by. We've already had a few here. We're talking to you right now, and let's check in with Nathan in Nashville. Hello, Nathan.
1: Hey, what's up, Paul? Longtime fan of the show. Thanks for having
0: me. Thank you.
1: Just curious your opinion. We're both alumni of, you know, University of Tennessee, Knoxville. In my opinion, I think this is a make or break year for Heupel. I think 6-6 and 7-5 is an absolute failure, despite the portalist, a quarterback, and things of that nature. I was just curious what you think about that, since we're at year six now, and I'm expecting 8-4 or better, but I just don't see it with the schedule. Just curious about your thoughts about that.
0: Yeah, Nathan, I think if he can stay over a certain number, nobody's going to be wondering about his future. That number's probably 8. I think if you go below that, and people are going to go, come on. We grant you the Nico Aguilar transition. That was last year, but it is now.
1: Right.
0: And you got two stud quarterbacks. You better make something happen. That schedule, to me, I like having Texas and Alabama at home. I think that gives LSU. I mean, those are three of the toughest teams in the country. But what does he do on the road? Can he get by Georgia Tech? I think he can. Can he deal with South Carolina, A&M? I mean, there's just landmines across the board. I think he's going to have to beat LSU, Texas, or Alabama at home. There's no getting around. He has to win one of those three games minimum.
1: Yep. Must win. Either put up or shut up, in my opinion.
0: Might have to win too because I don't see him winning at A&M. Frankly, I don't see him beating Texas. So it's going to come down to Alabama and LSU.
1: Yep.
0: Thanks for the call. Appreciate it. Talked to Heupel last week. He seems pretty confident. I think he's got a lot going for him up there, but it can slip away quickly if you're not careful. I think he's got enough to hold on and maybe set it up for next year with a little more veteran quarterback. Sparks is up next. Good afternoon, Sparks.
2: Hey, Paul. Thank you for taking my call.

0: run volunteer, he would let that play clock run down to 1 or 2 seconds. And, you know, defense would knew that. The offense was supposed to know, have a little bit of edge because they don't snap down. But they were looking at the clock. Get down to two, man, get ready to go. But, and I kept playing, flying under the radar. Yeah, I like that. And the worst loss before Indiana, Paul, you remember September 14th, 1991? 35-0 loss in the swamp. We changed quarterbacks, won 28 in a row. Maybe that's what happened this time.
1: I did.
0: But I think y'all say DeVore doing a whole lot of the portal, whatever. He said he's satisfied with what he's got. And I think they're going to surprise a lot of people. May win them all. I'm an optimist. That's what I think, Paul.
1: Sparks, thank you for the call. Tim is up next in Arkansas. Yeah. Hey, Tim.
2: Well, hey, Paul. Give me a second. That Sparks just got me all thrown out of whack here. But you had a caller earlier that said his name was George. He was an Auburn fan. And I've got to give a shout-out to him because I was so curious about how Arkansas was going to do this year. And now because of him, I know. And, he's an Auburn fan, so you know he really knows what's going on. So that takes the load off my mind, you know. And I really like Auburn people. I talked to an Auburn graduate just last week. I was in a drive-through, and he asked me if I wanted my order supersized. And I just said no, you know. So it was good to talk to you.
1: Tim, thank you very much for the call. Appreciate it. Scissor Hands and OKC is up next.
3: Oh, what's up, buddy? Man, it's getting close to that time, baby. You hear me?
1: How can I not? Yes, sir, I hear you. I don't know if he heard us, though.
3: Hello?
1: We'll try Scissor Hands back in a minute. For some reason, he is not hearing us. Swamp Dog is up next. Hey, Swamp Dog.
4: Good afternoon, Paul. Yeah. Old Scissor Hands, he's a character now, and you got to get him back in there. But hey, I want to talk to you about one of my favorite people in the sports world, and that's Laura Rutledge. I love Laura Rutledge. She's one of the best in the business at everything that she does, and I've seen her for years now. But she did say something the other day to open the door for the Big Ten and for Schmitty to say what he said. I get her point about the SEC. How hard it is to win in the SEC. I just think her choice of words was a little bit, maybe not the right, they opened the door for them to jump on that. That's all it was. Nothing against her. She was just
1: let me get to it. Listen, nobody needs to proclaim their love for Laura. We all feel the same way. What she did though in that conversation played into the narrative that the Big Ten was ready to pounce on, and it just happened to be
4: right
1: at the worst possible time, and it's just
4: one more thing,
1: yeah. And again, you and I have been on the same side of this for a long time, but you just have to be real, and the best way to end this conversation is to quit defending it and just let it go.
4: Yeah, I agree with that, Paul. You're right about that. And I don't hold nothing against her. She just said what she thought at the moment, you know, on television with McAfee and all that. But, you know, nothing against her. But it did open the door for the Big Ten to jump all over that, and they did. Nothing against her, again, I can say.
1: We've established that. It's not personal. That doesn't matter. None of this is personal, Swamp Dog.
4: Yeah.
1: But every time, you know, so like the last caller, and I said, well, why is the SEC the best today? If you have to go back, you're not making a convincing argument. It's about today. And I was on the show this morning, and they were talking about 30 years and 20, but and my point, I don't know if they agreed with my point or not. My point about the Cowboys, though, they haven't won anything since 95. They're still the most talked about franchise.
4: Yeah.
1: That doesn't make them the best, though. And
4: I agree.
1: It drives me crazy.
4: Hey, can I get you to do me a favor? You got Chris Doring.

0: coming up at 5 o'clock, man, right? Chris Torrey? Mm-hmm.
1: Would you tell Chris that
0: Swamp Dog says howdy? He knows who I am. I call his show too. And,
1: Okay, well, I'll do that immediately. Swamp Dog, I'll make sure that that's the very first thing I say to Doran. Thanks for the call. Appreciate it. We got guests coming up in a few minutes. More of your phone calls next, 855-242-7285, a busy Friday afternoon.
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0: We are back. We appreciate you being here, and let me check in with Jimmy in Shreveport. Hey, Jimmy.
1: How you doing there, Paul?
0: Hey there.
1: Thanks for taking my call. Talking coaches, you know, I reminded you last time. So you cut me short when I told you how they're going to beat Alabama, and I was really impressed with you admitting that you were wrong in that. I told you that they had basically substandard players versus them, but the coaching, they're just, there's no holes. But anyway, open, they just always did their job. Everybody did it well. Great coaches always hone good coaches' skills in conferences and always have great coaches come up beneath them. You preaches that, Sabian, 100%. And the SEC is just so unproven right now. And it's just, they've got so many green coaches out there. They're just, everybody's learning their mark and trying to make one. And, I'm just curious, why didn't any SEC team go after Cignetti? You know, why didn't Arkansas and some of those other teams? I mean, I've been watching him for over 2 years. And last year, when the first year I was watching, I was calling my cousins in Indiana. I said, are you watching your team? I've got three of them watching them that wasn't even Indiana football fans. But, I just don't understand how come they didn't go after him. None of them did. But anyway, I think it's really cool, when you compare the SEC to the Big Ten, and she was dead wrong when that lady called in and said that, you take everything from basketball to gymnastics. I mean, they dominate in a lot of areas, but the Big Ten does. But they're both great conferences, I think, and with extremely great histories in their championships, and it always swings. But anyway, I just wanted to point out those few things and tell you I appreciate you.
0: Thank you very much, Jimmy. You be well. You take care of yourselves. Tim is up next in Texas. So hello, Tim.
2: Hey, Paul. I just wanted to hop in on this SEC Big Ten deal and make a point outside of actually what's happened in the last 3 years, and that is that nobody's lining up to play Purdue, Northwestern, Illinois, Iowa, Maryland, Rutgers to try to strengthen their out-of-conference schedules. And everybody seems to be lining up to try to play Texas, OU, Tennessee, or Texas A&M to try to strengthen theirs, because none of them want any part of the University of Georgia in their out-of-conference schedules as well. Just a point.
0: Yeah, I think it's a good point too, Tim. Thank you. Be well. Take care of yourself. Let's check in with Moorhead in Alabama. Hello, Moorhead.
3: Hey, Paul, what's up?
0: Hey there.
3: Hey, man, I was just calling in kind of on a different subject about Alabama football, everybody's kind of picked them to not fare well, sixth in the SEC, whatever, kind of flying under the radar. But most people I talk to say it all comes down to the offensive line, the offensive line, which I agree. I don't care who's quarterback. I think we're fine there. I think our receivers are good, solid on defense. But the offensive line, and, we have a new coach, and I just wanted to know, what do you know about him? I hear that he's a kind of a rah-rah guy, but I don't know that much about him other than he coached for the Patriots. But, I mean, just keep counting Bama out. I think we'll be all right as long as we got him and we get that offensive line together. What do you think?
0: Well, I do agree with you, and I've heard similar things. I don't know a lot about him, but a change was needed, and if you're coaching that position, you better be a rah-rah guy. That's not a subtle position to coach. Darren is up next in Orlando. Good afternoon.
4: Hey, Paul. I've been trying to get a hold of you for a long time. I usually wasn't a fan of your show. I can't stand the constant swamp dog this and arguing between each other. But I had to call in when Tammy brought up about the Big Ten today. I'm an Ohio State fan. I'm a Big Ten guy. And that's the mentality. When we moved from Ohio to Florida, everything was SEC. And I wasn't used to that. Up there, we just hate Michigan. But it was always SEC. Now, if you're whatever team, as long as Alabama won, you win it all. And that's discouraging. And also the part that I don't understand is the bowl games, when they were beating Big Ten teams, meant something. Now that they're losing, oh, we don't really care. We're getting beat up. We play tough-nosed football in the Big Ten, and you can ask Nico with his cracked helmet when Tennessee came up there and played us. It's not a powder puff league. There's five teams that I feel that could win it all this year: Indiana, Ohio State, Oregon, Notre Dame, and Miami. There's no SEC team in there that I feel can win it this year. I just wanted your thoughts.
0: Yeah, I agree with some of those Big Ten schools, especially Oregon, Indiana, Ohio State, Notre Dame, Miami. I think Texas and Georgia are on that list. I'm not sure it goes much beyond that, but I think that's a pretty good list right there. Thank you for the call. Let me check in. Thank you very much. Ryder is in Savannah. Good afternoon, Ryder.
5: Paul, how you doing?
0: Hey there. Good afternoon.
5: Oh, my goodness. I've been trying to get in touch with you for about 6 months. You're a hard guy to get in touch with.
0: Well, I'm glad you made it.
5: I made it, baby. I got a question for you. Where do you think Seth Williams is going to commit to today? You think he's going to Clemson or to Georgia?
0: Ryder, I'm going to defer to you. I don't know. High school football is intriguing. I don't have any inside information on that. What time is he announcing?
5: 6 o'clock.
0: Okay. Well, yep. One thing I know for sure, 90 minutes from now, we'll all know. Thanks for the call. Appreciate it. Let me continue with Parker in Florida. Hello, Parker. Go right ahead.
6: How's it going, Paul? I wanted to talk a little bit about this Big Ten SEC debacle that's been going on. What I gather from this after watching the Big Ten media days, it's pretty much equivalent to the little brother that finally got the first place trophy and was able to take it home and show it to mom. I'm still looking back to try to see one SEC media day where we saw a national championship trophy on display, or it was the biggest narrative to talk about another conference and how they were better than it. I'm not going to sit here. A spade is a spade. Hey, right now they are the dominant conference, but let's not act like they are not just now getting to this party, Paul. 3-13 is what I'll leave you with. 3-13.
0: Parker, thank you for that stat. I don't think I could have made it without it. Let's check in with William in Georgia. Hey, William, go right ahead.
7: Hey, how are you?
0: Hey there. Good afternoon.
7: I'm doing good, and I'm glad that it's getting closer and closer to college football, sir. I'm just truly happy with it. I'm a Georgia fan, but I'll root for other teams, too, when I have to. But that's all I got to say, and just I'm glad it's almost here. Y'all have a good day.
0: Yeah, well, when we say goodbye today, the next time we see you will be in August, and I think everyone knows what that means. Why don't we take a break? We have a special guest coming up here in a few minutes, someone I've gotten to know over the years. And it's one thing just to put a book together. It's another thing to put your entire life into one about one of the most interesting personalities in the history of college football. We'll talk to Tim Johnson coming up next.
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0: Welcome back, and can I tell you how excited I am about our next guest? We met a couple of years ago and have stayed in touch. And it's all been about this one book that has just come out, Robert Nealon, the West Point engineer who built Tennessee football, written by Dr. Timothy Johnson, who is a distinguished historian. He's written a number of books and papers. American history, of course, his specialty. He teaches at Liscom in Nashville. And Dr. Johnson, we've met, but what a thrill to see you again. I know this is not just some idle thing that you decided to do one night. This has been a project of many, many years. Good afternoon.
1: Good afternoon, Paul. Thank you for having me on. And yes, we've kind of been in touch off and on over the years. I've been keeping you abreast of this project, but you're right. I've been kind of wall to wall Robert Nealon for the last few years. Really, I wanted to finish this book in time for it to come out in 2026, which, as you know, is an important year. It was the 100th anniversary of Nealon's first year as the coach at UT.
0: And Dr. Johnson, I've seen attempts at this, and you know, by great sports writers and other people, and I'm sure you've read every word that's ever been written about the general. So there's no easy way to ask you to make it simple for folks who don't know much about him. They know his name's on the stadium, and he's a general. So I hate to ask a professor, somebody of such great knowledge, to try to make it simple for us lay people, but give it a shot, because I think we all are fascinated by the subject.
1: Well, I mean, you're right. Everyone knows him as this legendary coach at the University of Tennessee, 21 seasons, 173 wins, 4 national championships, and everyone knows that. But here's what people don't know about Robert Nealon. He was an outstanding athlete at West Point. He graduated West Point in 1916, where he had attended with Dwight Eisenhower, Omar Bradley, and a host of other future World War II generals. But he turned down pro contract offers from Major League Baseball teams because he wanted to be an engineer in the Army. He was sent to France during World War I. He was active duty military until 1936, his first decade in Knoxville. He was still an active duty officer in the Army. And then his most impressive portion of his military career was what he did in the Second World War in China and in India. And most people just don't really know anything about that part of Nealon's career. And you know, the fascinating thing about Nealon and what is so impressive with him is that he had two careers simultaneously, and he went back and forth between the Army and the gridiron and back to the Army, and he transitioned seamlessly. And here's the thing, he excelled at both. Nealon was not mediocre at anything that he did in his life.
0: And Dr. Johnson, I mean, you mentioned World War II, which we all know when it began, but those late 30s, Tennessee was at the epicenter of college football. I mean, you couldn't score on them. They had a season, I believe, once where I don't think they gave up a point during the regular season. So this isn't just some average football coach who then has to go to take a command. It's just in learning and researching and talking to a zillion people, what was that period like, especially before the war?
1: Yeah, you're right. I mean, 1938, 39, and 40, I describe in the book as the first dynasty in Southeastern Conference history. The conference had been around for a few years, founded in 1933. But that 38, 39, and 40 team was, well, they were undefeated all 3 years in the regular season. The 1939 team you referenced a moment ago wasn't even scored on all year. They went to bowl games 3 consecutive years. I mean, this was one writer describes this time period as the golden age of football in Knoxville. And it was, but And no one could derail the Neyland football train except world affairs. And so Europe went to war in 1939, and by 1941, you know, the war clouds are on the horizon, and the army, he had already retired after 20 years of active duty. He retired in 1936. So he had been just a coach for several years, for 5 years. And then the army called him back to active duty, and he served in Virginia. He served in Texas doing engineering projects, building projects, strengthening the defenses around the Chesapeake Bay. Then the army sent him to China and then to India, and that's where he made his greatest impact in the war effort against Japan.
0: And I want to get to that. His record speaks for itself. I've always been most impressed with his SEC record. We talk about how difficult it is to win in the SEC. His overall record was 103-17-10, just in the SEC alone. But so he comes back from the war, and I want to go back to the war for a second. You mentioned the theater that I'm sure scholars that didn't study under you or with you probably are not that familiar with. Not to give a tutorial here, but we all know about obviously the theater in France and Germany and throughout the Western Europe and Eastern Europe. We know about Japan, but you said India and China. I'm particularly interested. As a historical buff, what did the general do there?
1: Well, he was involved in the supply chain, funneling supplies to China. China was engaged in a war against Japan on the continent of China. And this was very important to the American war effort, because as the U.S. Navy and Marines were fighting their way across the Pacific, it was very important that the Chinese were tying down a million Japanese troops in China. And so the United States is supplying war material to the Chinese army, supplying war material to the British in Burma, and also to American forces in the area. And so Neyland is first sent to Kunming, China, where he distributed supplies mostly to the Chinese forces and also to U.S. Army Air Forces that were flying out of southern China. But then, go ahead.
0: By the way, keep going. But I mean, it's just like one of those things that, you know, you being a scholar, you don't think about when you're thumbing through your history book in the seventh grade.
1: Yeah, right. I mean, people don't really know much about the China-Burma-India theater. You touched on that a moment ago. I mean, we all know about, you know, D-Day and what happened in Europe, and people know about the island hopping in the Pacific, but who really knows about what's happening in Burma and in India and in China? Not many people do, and frankly, not many historians have researched that topic. I've recently been watching that World War II series on the History Channel that Tom Hanks narrates, and I've been waiting for a mention of Calcutta, and I thought maybe they'll mention Neyland when he was port commander, because he made Calcutta the most prolific military supply base in the world, literally, in 1945. No mention of it in the documentary, but that's sort of par for the course. And the reason why I think that so much of this goes unnoticed in Neyland's career is that he was not a combat commander. And, you know, people love to talk about the battlefield tacticians, you know, the Pattons and the MacArthurs, but Neyland was a logistics and supply guy, and his work was extremely important. He knew it, his men knew it, but it just is, it's mostly unheralded.
0: Well, for what he wasn't heralded at as a military general, he certainly made up for it as a football coach. So let me get to that point. So the war ends, obviously, in 45. In 46, he returned to Tennessee. Was that what was that decision like for him? Was it easy to come back after being gone all that time? Was he interested in something else? Explain.
1: He was anxious to get back to coaching. He had been absent for 5 years, And Tennessee did pretty well in his absence, but not they were not on par with the Neyland coached teams. But he wanted to get back. He had a pretty good year in 46, but then he had two down years. The two worst years in his career were 47 and 48. And now, you know, the fans begin to question, you know, General Neyland is, you know, he's been around a long time. He's getting a little long in the tooth, and maybe it's time for a new coach. And he's still running that old covered wagon offense they called his single wing. And then he just proved them all wrong by winning back-to-back national championships in 1950 and 51.
0: Dr. Johnson, I came too late at Tennessee by quite a long time, but thank goodness I was not that sports editor of the school paper in 48, and I called for General Neyland's firing. I don't know if I could have lived, because you're right. In 50, they go 11-1. In 51, they win the national championship. And there have not been many of those in Tennessee history, as you're well aware. And then he closed out, three consecutive years, ranked third, first, and eighth. So in 52, a little bit like Saban in his final year, they slipped back. They only went to the Cotton Bowl. Had a 8-1-1 regular season. What prompted the general to finally say, okay, I've pretty much done it all?
1: His health was, he was suffering a little bit from health issues, which really originated from his service in China in 1944. He became, very sick and was admitted to the hospital and was in, you know, had bed rest for weeks. And, they didn't know it at the time, but he had, contracted infectious hepatitis. And the doctors never diagnosed hepatitis, and he was never treated for that. And so hepatitis gone undiagnosed can wreak havoc on the liver and the kidneys. And over time, then, his health begins to decline by 1950, 51, and by 52. And I've talked with Jim Haslam and Mac Franklin, who just recently passed away, but both of those gentlemen were playing on Neyland's team in the early 50s. And they indicate that, it was pretty clear that his health was not, he was not at 100% in 1952. But he was, he was still pretty active. I might mention that he was a great dancer, and he won an Arthur Murray dance contest in 1948 when he was 56 years old.
0: That's amazing. I'm not going to tell it all because it's, but so afterwards, Bowden Wye took over, a well-respected former player. He had one big year in 56 when Johnny Majors was his star player. But after that, it became impossible. And just like everyone else following Bryant, following Saban, following the general, ultimately it took about 40 years to figure that one out.
1: Yeah, it's never good to follow a legend. Too many people have found that out too late. But it was tough. It was tough to walk in his footsteps, for sure.
0: Well, we're very late. I know you're going to be in Memphis, Bookside. You're going to be everywhere.
1: Be in Memphis tomorrow. That's right. And I will be Monday night. I'll be in Montgomery, Alabama, at the Gridiron Kickoff with a couple of your friends from ESPN. And I'll be in Knoxville for four separate engagements in September and October. But my website has all of my book signing events. If people are interested, they can go to timdjohnson.com and see where I'm going to be.
0: And I've had this book for some time, and I just can't tell you how great it is and how the historical perspective is just so valuable. Dr. Johnson, all the very best as you tour the South. The name of the book, Robert Neyland, the West Point engineer who built Tennessee football, by a very special guest, Dr. Timothy Johnson. Blake Neyland with the forward. We're heading to a break. We'll be right back.
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0: are back, and Sadler is up next in Madison, Wisconsin. Good afternoon.
1: Hey, Bo, how's it going? How are you?
0: We are doing great.
1: All right, well, I want to start off by talking about the Alabama Crimson Tide. First off, I'm born and raised in Birmingham, but I live in the Big Ten. So the SEC in the Big Ten, they're going to be going at each other like this for years and years going on. It's not going to stop. It's nonstop. Big Ten, SEC, like blockbuster. And to top it off, Cousin Nanny, the one that won the title game, Aaron Puffett, he was one of Nick Saban's assistants, and he learned from one of the greatest coaches there was, and that happens to be in the SEC.
0: Thank you, Sadler, for sharing that. Andrew is up next in Dallas.
2: Hey, Paul.
0: Hey there.
2: Somebody should have followed up with Kurt and asked him, hey, man, if it's so easy to beat all these SEC teams, why don't you schedule some of them out of conference? I mean, I'd love for Texas to play them because I think we got a pretty good shot at them, especially with that gunslinger they got out of Rockwall, Texas God, his name escapes me. But you know what? He likes to play fast and loose with that football. So, you know, and when's Nebraska going to get their stuff together, man? Do they just not care about winning anymore? What's their deal, Paul?
0: Well, I think they do care. I mean, I think in Matt Rhule, they're closer than they've ever been. I mean, don't forget they swung and missed on Scott Frost, who was about as automatic as you could get. But I think they're just one of the most snake bit programs. I think Nebraska is very close to turning it around. That's about the 17th year in a row I've said that. Paul is up next in Texas. So hello, Paul. Good afternoon. Hey, Paul, you there?
3: Yeah.
0: Victor. Victor is up next in San Antonio. Victor, go right ahead.
3: Hey, Paul, thanks for taking my call. Hey, regarding the SEC versus the Big Ten, right now the Big Ten, they're on top. To the victor go the spoils. So there's no denying that. But I don't think this is something that's going to last for years and years. In fact, I think the Big Ten is the recipient of three miracle seasons by these three schools, Michigan, Ohio State, and Indiana. You got Michigan with cheating Jim Harbaugh and cheating Connor Stallion. They cheated their way all the way to a national championship. And you know they got lucky beating Alabama. If Alabama doesn't run the worst play in college football history at the end of that game, we win that game. But don't get me started on that. But then you got Ohio State. They get hot at the end of the season, and they make an unprecedented run to the Natty and win it. And then you got Indiana, who just plowed through everybody last year. So three miracle seasons by these teams that none of these schools had seen in quite a long time. So in my opinion, I think the miracles are about to run out, and I think the SEC will be back on top very soon. So it's a new season, and I'm looking forward to it, and I'm looking forward to the Big Ten going down this year. Roll Tide.
0: Victor, thank you. I love all the confidence from SEC land. We'll take a break. We have 2 hours to go. Chris Doering joins us talking about some interviews with various coaches and more of your calls.
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0: Second half is live and well on a Friday afternoon. Good afternoon. Welcome back in. If you are just joining us, Chris Doering will join us now to talk about conversations with some of the newest coaches in the SEC. This is on tonight. Silverfield, Goish, Summerall, Stein, Pete Golding. Those are the new coaches that have not been in the SEC other than briefly. Chris, thanks for the time. Appreciate it, as always. So, I mean, you know all these guys. You've talked to them. Tell us about this, and what should we all look forward to tonight?
1: Yeah, Paul, thanks for having me on, man. I really appreciate the opportunity to promote this project that we've partnered with Regions Bank on. It was a great exercise in getting to know who these coaches are. I mean, we see them on the sidelines during the fall, but I think the directive from, you know, what we were set out to do was to try to get to know who they are away from their football responsibilities. And so we weren't doing the normal sit-down interviews at the facilities. We tried to get into their houses or some other personal places. We got a chance to play pickleball with Will and Darby Stein up in Lexington. Got a chance to fish in Alex Golish's backyard as the moving trucks were arriving. Actually helped carry some boxes in for him. Got a chance to sit down for 2.5 hours with John Summerall at his house. So it really was an exercise in realizing that these guys are dealing with real life problems, having to relocate, having to get settled into new lives, dealing with wives that are putting pressure on them to get the houses right and set up. I mean, it was a really cool sneak peek behind the scenes for these guys, and getting to know them going forward as we got to media days. It was great to have that existing relationship too.
0: So the first one is Silverfield. He's probably of the group the least known. He was at Memphis. He did a good job there, obviously, at Arkansas, which probably needs the biggest turnaround. What was the top line story that you learned from him?
1: Paul, I said that to him. I said, I'm not going to lie to you. Who are you? I don't know much about you at all. And he received that question very well. And, you know, my takeaway is a guy that loves football. His senior year, it's actually grew up down the street in Jacksonville, went to Jacksonville Bowls, had a permanent injury that took away his playing career. So he migrated into being a student coach. From there, went up to high school coaching in Savannah, Georgia, was coaching a team that went winless, was washing jerseys and painting the field, lived in under a gym at a Division III school out west, was with the Minnesota Vikings in the NFL. So this guy's coached at all levels. He really is a guy that loves football, and more so than that, loves his players. And it was awesome to sit down. We walked into his house. It was going through renovations, and he has two young twin daughters that we had a chance to play with and meet his wife. So the access again was what was really cool, and getting a chance to understand that he's a

0: fans. Those were all key words that were music to the ears of the Auburn fans. And I remember him from being on the sideline in the Swamp, was he took USF into my alma mater's backyard and left with a victory. And the fact that, you know, he's bringing all these players, or all these players chose to go in the transfer portal and come over to Auburn because of the relationship they had with him, including the quarterback, Byron Brown, speaks a lot of who Alex Golish is. But I think of him, even though he's known for his offensive prowess, he's got more of a defensive mindset. In fact, he started his career on the defensive side of the ball and really coaches offense and head coaches more from a defensive perspective in a lot of ways. So he claimed that the backyard pond was stocked. We got shut out. Hope I'm not breaking any secrets, but went fishless for the afternoon out there with him, but had a great time and you know, feels like a guy that settled in perfectly into that environment in Auburn.
1: Summerall, I'll get the coach right at Florida. He certainly has the reputation. John Summerall has really turned everyone upside down during a brief stay. What was it like when you got to pull the curtains up a little bit at his place?
0: Yeah, I think the thing that stands out to me, Paul, is that a lot of times people think they know exactly what they need, and in reality, they delivered what they actually do need. And I think for Florida, everybody was so set on Lane Kiffin, but as they've gotten to see John Summerall and what he's done to ingratiate himself to the fans, to the media, and most importantly, the players, the way that they've kind of followed in his footsteps, it reminds me a lot of Coach Spurrier and what he did for us. The confidence that he exuded resonated throughout the locker room, and I feel like that confidence is already being taken on by the players and by the fans as well, expecting a big season. But he's got this way of being. I think it's an authenticity that stands out to me, Paul, that also an energy level that feels very authentic too. And those things that were said about the last coaching staff, particularly, you know, Billy Napier's lack of energy on the sideline, is not the case for John Summerall. People want to compare him to Coach Spurrier. There's a little of that, but I think there's actually more Todd Golden in him, who has really won over the fan base, obviously with winning a national championship. But the way he is on the sideline, the way he is with his players, and I think there's a deep connection being made between Coach Summerall and the guys in that locker room right now.
1: Will Stein is young, energetic, a lot of the same attributes that these other guys are making. What separates him in your mind?
0: I think the thing that stands out to me, I've used the word fit a couple different times, and I don't think there's a better fit for the Kentucky job than a guy that was born to a former Kentucky player that grew up in Commonwealth Stadium, rushed the field after the double overtime win over LSU, bled and died with the white and blue back in the day, obviously played at Louisville. But he understands the dynamics of football and the relationship with basketball in the state of Kentucky, and there are some unique challenges there. Kentucky chose to go in a very different direction than what they had with Mark Stoops, going with a young offensive-minded guy. And I asked, when I got a chance to meet Coach Stein first, if I could, you know, learn a little ball from him. He goes, yeah, meet me in my office at 7 a.m. So we got in there bright and early, took me through, you know, a bunch of cut-ups at Oregon, taught me about their play calls and verbiage and what they try to do. I was blown away. And I mentioned this a lot to you, I think, Paul, in the past about Pete Golding, and how first time I met him was intimidated with how inferior I felt from a football perspective. I got that same feeling from Will Stein. And at 36 years of age, he's got far more experience and intellect than I think his age would indicate. So I think Kentucky hit a home run with Will, and I'm excited to see what they can do there with Kenny Minchie as their quarterback.
1: And we'll wrap it up with Pete Golding, who certainly has had a little bit of a head start. What's he like behind the curtain and at his house?
0: Yeah, he got thrust into the limelight, you know, at a weird time when the departure of Lane Kiffin was taking place. Did a great job to stabilize that program and lead them through the playoff, just a couple plays away from maybe being in the national championship game. So with that success comes a lot of expectation and pressure on Ole Miss and Trinidad Chandler specifically. But I think he's a competitor. He's a guy that welcomes that kind of challenge. And everybody that was at SEC Media Day saw the type of energy that Pete Golding has. And like I said for John Summerall, yeah, there's an authenticity about him. But I think the thing that I came away with from everybody that I talked to in advance of that is just how impressive he is on a whiteboard. He tells a story about Coach Saban bringing him in for what was supposed to be an interview.

0: And as he was going through it, he actually found out that what he was asking about was Clemson's offense. So an interview on the fly, but also, you know, high respect from Coach Saban wanting to know what a young coach's perspective is on how you defend the Clemson offense before the national championship game. So just a ton of really cool stories like that, that all these coaches were able to share. But I really am excited about this entire coaching class and really excited about the project that'll debut tonight.
1: You'll get to see it a little bit later on. As soon as we go off the air, it begins and we'll entertain you all evening long. Chris, many thanks. Really appreciate it. Silverfield Goers, Summerall, Will Stein, and Pete Golding later tonight.
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0: Hey, welcome back. Let's get to the phone calls and old school in Biloxi, Mississippi.
1: Hey, Paul, how you doing today? I hope you're doing good, buddy. Listen, I talked to Jamari before I was asking this, because I didn't want to get myself in trouble, and certainly didn't want to get you in trouble. But he said, old school, if you can help some people, help some people. You know, I've long been an advocate for our senior citizens, and I know you have as well. And last Monday, I had a guy come by there and was going to put some fiber in for me with AT&T. He knocked on my door, and he said, we're going to be putting the fiber in. I said, good. He said, who got your phone service with? I said, AT&T. He said, how much you pay? I said, $108. He said, do you know about the 55 plus program? I said, I don't know what you're talking about. He said, if you'll call 611 and tell them that you're 55 years or older, they'll knock your phone bill from $108 to 55. And if you got internet, they're going to take 20 off that too. So I just hope that everybody understands. If you got AT&T, call 611 and tell them you're 55 plus, and you fix to get your phone bill knocked to $35. And I thank Paul for letting me tell everybody that. And I hope you have a good weekend, buddy.
0: Hey, old school, if you could give me just a minute, I'm calling them right now because I have that. A guy that could also take advantage of it is John in St. Louis. So hello, John.
2: Hey, Paul. I appreciate your discussions with Coach Drinkowitz the last couple weeks. And, Paul, I'm going to ask you some basic questions about the Missouri program. Is the Missouri program concave up or concave down, Paul? What's your opinion? And then I'll tell you what I think about Coach Drink.
0: I think Missouri
2: the bottom line is, Paul, is Missouri tracking in a direction that we can get back to what we had with Coach Gary Pinkel, which is the Hall of Fame coach, quite frankly?
0: I think Missouri is about the same as it was last year and the year before.
2: Well, what's that mean, Paul? You didn't answer my question, quite frankly.
0: If you look at the record, it's more than likely 8-4 than 10-2.
2: How's that?
0: Pretty simple. I mean, you follow Missouri football, don't you?
2: I certainly do, Paul. And often
0: why do you have to have such an attitude?
2: And Paul, let me finish my comment, young man,
0: okay.
2: And then
0: yes,
2: I'll
0: sir.
2: Let you. That's what this show is supposed to be about, the fans, right? And that's what I don't appreciate about you and your producers, about talking to me in a condescending fashion, Paul, because I'm a diehard Missouri fan, and we're proud of our institution. But apparently you are not proud of anything to do west of the Mississippi River or anything south of the Mason or north of the Mason State.
0: John, do you have your medical alert button on in case something happens here?
2: I certainly do, Paul. This is what I'm talking about.
0: Well, John, you want to talk facts?
2: Let's talk basketball.
0: Okay, well, you know and I know that Missouri had two great seasons, 11-2 and 10-3. And then last year they did what Missouri always does. They slipped back to an 8-5 season. And the first couple of years were 6-5, 6-7, garbage like that. So what is Missouri? Is it 10-2 or is it 8-5? To me, it feels more like an 8-5 program than a 10-2 program.
2: Well, Paul, it's not that. I agree with you. My opinion of Coach Drinkowitz, which I think it's time for Coach Drink to wake up and smell a coffee, Paul. I think Coach Drink, he was great on your show, and he knows how to talk business. And he can get up and strut around and smile and talk to people and this and that. But it all comes down, like Bill Parcells said, all comes down to your winning record. And Coach Drinkowitz, I think you need to start showing what you can do. You get out and you recruit all these hot shots, but I'm not seeing the results on the field. And so, Paul, I'm agreeing with you somewhat, quite frankly, is that Coach Drinkowitz, you need to listen to Missouri fans like John from St. Louis, who are a proud participant in a, and by the way, given thousands and thousands of dollars to the Tiger Scholarship Foundation to get the program back to where it was when Coach Devine, Dan Devine, he was the ambassador to Big 8 back in the day, Paul. But I can tell you right now, I'm not sure where the program's going. I think the program is going concave down, Paul. That's what I think.
0: John, thanks for the call. I hope you, and I don't know what the, I don't know what the right medicine is. I could give you the generic brands for high blood pressure and anxiety, but I think you probably need the real stuff. Call your doctor. Vance is up next. Hey, Vance, go right ahead.
3: Hey, Paul. Thanks, John. Lord help us. Well, all right, Paul, I'm going to be a Debbie Downer right now. You know, I'm worn out. I think I'm a very fairly common human being. I'm tired of hearing about the SEC and the Big Ten. What was that? Was it a fable, a book, or where did the saying, the boy who kept crying wolf, where did that come from, Paul?
0: I thought that was a nursery,
3: rhyme?
0: Yeah, Aesop's fable, yeah.
3: Oh, it was an Aesop's. Okay, I didn't know. I always thought it applied to being a liar.
0: Yeah.
3: And my point next is,
0: The next time, next time John calls in, I'm going to read another one of, Aesop's fables and maybe the hare and the tortoise.
3: Well, you gotta keep, I can't speak about John.
0: Yeah, the boy who cried wolf was just one of those fables.
3: Okay. Well, that's how I'm starting to feel about all this talk for years now about this damn Congress and college football. I mean, I'm over it. You are required to present these things. I understand that. But, Paul, I am damn tired of it. The next person I hear expound on this great language they can use and this, that, and the other, I'm just going to go, I don't want to hear it. I mean, I'm sick of it. So all I'm ready to do is watch guys play ball. Now, here real quick, I'm going to say what I think. I'm very excited about Summerall at Florida and Golish at Auburn. I am happy about the other gentleman. But in my opinion, and I'm going to throw, my God, I'm having an old man moment. Coach Kiffin ended at LSU. He, too, believe it or not, is a first-time coach at that university. The SEC is not the SEC with a weak Auburn and Florida football program. That is not our conference without them. And we need LSU to be strong, too, because that makes everybody else better. I will pull for the guy at Arkansas. That harkens back to days long ago, I know, but Arkansas was good. But I'm excited about our coaches. I really think, you know, there's new blood there. What's wrong with that? That's what it takes. Everybody has to start somewhere. And so I'm rooting for all those schools. And, oh, my God. And by the way, that's all I'm going to say about it. I was told I could ask about it, but I'm not. This show's not right when I don't hear from legend all week long. It's just not right. So with that, my friend, I hope
0: let me address that because you and I shoot straight. We don't hide behind anyone else. I don't really have an update on that. I did talk to him the other day, and he's going through a very laborious process right now, and that's entirely up to him to decide what he wants to do. He's obviously not very happy with the way things went. And I Like you, miss him terribly. We all do. Well, thanks for the call. We are up against a break. More to come right after this.
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1: And then there was the Underground. 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

0: We are back, and let's check in with I-Man up next. Good afternoon.
1: Hey, good afternoon, Paul. Thank you for taking my call. I heard Vance talking about, you know, it's not the same without Legend, and I agree with that. And I really do appreciate the clarification you gave on everything that is as it sits yesterday. I talked to Legend this morning, and you know, he wants to call, but right now he's just going to take everything and take the break and just pay attention to some other things that are taking place, and when it comes time, he'll be back. And that's what it is. And, I mean, that's in all honesty, that's where it sits. I mean, everybody, Squirrel and I and the Black Cats are still right behind him. I think you are and several other people. But, you know, sometimes, everybody's other things, you know, it just makes it for a real cloudy spot. And Legend holds no grudges with anybody. It's just, this is what's come up and this is what he's dealing with. Paul, can I do something real quick? I'm going to do something that may cost me my spot, but let me take some people behind the Black Hat status and I'll try one out with you because
0: go ahead.
1: I know where it stands with Squirrel and Legend. You know, I've talked about this one guy. Was that okay to do that?
0: Of course.
1: Okay, I was talking about this one guy, and he's a tremendous fan of his team. He comes in win, lose, or draw. He's got a great chuckle, a great sense of life and where life has been. He's a real person. And I tell you, just listening to him talk, his travels have taken him in some very unusual places. I mean, there really ought to be a book. He ought to write a book, seriously. He's a musician. He's traveled. He ate at counters he couldn't eat at. He couldn't even drink free water, you know. Couldn't get a motel room. And through all of that, he traveled with some of the most transcending stars in the music world that were so innovative that's a lot of the styles that we listen to today in our favorite artists. A lot of people may not realize that, but a lot of the roots of the music they listen to come straight from the guys that Ricky from Mississippi was jamming with. And I've been trying to get a hold of Ricky with the number I have, but I don't know if it's a good number or what. But over the air, maybe I'm stepping out here, but I'm going to offer Ricky from Mississippi a Black Hat because Ricky from Mississippi is just a fascinating human being to me. And he is to Squirrel and the Legend. And I'm going to ask you what you think.
0: I mean, you know what I think. Ricky has been one of the unsung heroes of this program. He's been calling in a long time. He's loyal to his team. We don't hear from him much, but every time we hear from him, I can tell you my ears are perched up a little higher than usual.
1: Oh, mine too. I stop what I'm doing, and if I record the program and I see Ricky from Mississippi, I run it back and I listen. But I think he's a fantastic human being, and you know, maybe I shouldn't have done that. I should have done it personally, but I'm just going out on a limb and I'm going to risk everything in my position. But I'm offering Ricky from Mississippi Black Hat, brother, and I hope you accept. And when you can, if you hear about this, call in and tell us what you think. But we'd be honored to have you, dude. Paul, thank you for your time and efforts and War Damn Eagle, and y'all have a great day.
0: Bash is up next. Good afternoon, Bash.
2: Good afternoon, Bash brother, and happy Friday to you. I'm sorry you're getting attacked from Crazy John from St. Louis of his nervousness about the misery football season coming up, Paul. But let me ask you a question more directly on that subject. Do you think with the 16 teams we have in the SEC conference, will Missouri finish in the top eight or the bottom eight in your opinion?
0: I think Missouri is literally right in the middle, so right. I would tend to think probably bottom eight.
2: That's what I'm saying, Paul. Yep. That's what I'm saying. And it's like they have been in the conference for the last 13 years, and yet Texas and Oklahoma come right in, and they win multiple national championships in multiple sports. And let me ask you this, though, Paul, about the specifically on football. With Missouri football, do you think that if they have a – like the kind of season that some of the Tennessee fans are expecting, like that's got hype on the hot seats. Do you think that Eli is in any trouble of his expectations of you got to get to a playoff at some point? But at least in Heupel's case, he took his team to the playoffs with Nico Imaliava of all quarterbacks to get me started. But what do you think, Paul?
0: The thing Missouri has going for them, Bash, is one of the better schedules in the SEC. That's critical. You know, that you hear us obsess about schedules, but they have one of the better ones. So they have a leg up from that standpoint. If they fail to get near the playoff, I don't think the heat's going to be on him. He's got a AD that's been he's been there a while, and things are moving positively. Those two good years, those 2 good years with 11 and 10 wins bought Eli a lot of capital in a place that hasn't won in a long time.
2: That's true, but you just said their season coming up is going to be, in your opinion, easy. Can you bring it up and we break it down so I can see where these like potential 10 wins are going to come from?
0: Yeah, we'll get the schedule up. The one thing about the schedule that's really interesting as we punch it up is the second week of the season at Kansas. I believe that's a Friday night game. Is that a Friday night game or not? I'm trying to remember. It's a Saturday game.
2: It's a Saturday, just like last year.
0: Okay. Here the front half of the schedule, I mean, A&M is the toughest game. I don't see a lot of real. I mean, I think Ole Miss is a potential
2: Ole
0: loss.
2: Ole Miss is tough too.
0: Let me look at the losses first.
2: Yeah, go ahead.
0: I see 2 automatic losses. I see 3 losses. And then, how does Missouri handle home games against Oklahoma late in the year? Is Oklahoma in the playoffs, or have they already packed it in? How do they handle? I mentioned A&M. Do they stumble against Mississippi State? I thought I was on something that they do have a Friday night game. So I'm going to tell you what, I don't like a Friday night game for Missouri at Kansas.
2: Yeah, because now it's September 11th and before it was September 12th. I see it. So the Kansas game is going to be a 50-50. I think the Florida game with Summerall coming in, I think that's going to be a favor game for him. There's no way they beat A&M. Elko is not going to let that game. He's a better coach than Eli is. You know that, Paul. He's been in the playoffs. He's proven himself. So has Pete Golding with Ole Miss, another SEC playoff coach. Then you get to Arkansas, okay, it's Silverfield's first year, and then Eli has the advantage. But like you said, the 2 games he has got no shot in winning is against Texas and Georgia back-to-back, the 2 hardest games back-to-back on any SEC schedule. And then you got to follow that up with Kentucky and Oklahoma. I think he'll split those games. What about you?
0: I'm gonna do it in my head right now. I see 1, 2, 3, 4. I think they go 8-4.
2: Nah, I go 7-5. We'll see who's right at the end of the season, Bash Brother. But let's be honest, 8-4, 7-5. That's another.
0: Listen, I don't know if I'll be right or you'll be right. One thing I know I'm right about, and I don't know why, but you hate Missouri.
2: I absolutely despise misery, miserable, mediocre, Missouri. Roll damn tide.
0: I mean, I don't know anybody that hates Missouri. Maybe Kansas fan, but an Alabama fan hating Missouri. Rick in Houston is up next.
3: Paul, you know, a couple of things before I get to what I really wanted to talk to you about. Missouri, man, we don't know right now. I know Ahmad Hardy, running back, you know, he was medically cleared, but, you know, he's probably not in football shape. So that could be big for Missouri, but also gotta agree with I-Man. Ricky is a fantastic caller and one that I'm always interested in hearing what he has to say. But, Paul, I had an idea. I think it's time for some new blood when when you're out and about and have people come up on the set for you. And I think when you go to Georgia, there's one guy that we've got to get up on the set with you, and whether we have to start a GoFundMe or whatever to get him there. Oh, that's Swamp Dog. I think it would make for absolutely entertaining TV. I think it would be akin to when a squirrel gets loose in a major league ballpark. Do you think you could keep him on track?
0: Yeah, I'm trying to remember. Where is Swamp Dog is from Waycross. Yeah. That would seemingly be doable. We could send the Feinbaum Show bus and go pick him up.
3: I think it would be absolutely just mind-boggling. I mean, it's just an idea, Paul, but some fresh blood up on the set with you. I just think it would be like a dog with ADHD trying to, when he sees a squirrel, that I think it would be absolutely just hilarious.
0: Thanks for the call. It's not exactly around the corner from Athens, but we will effort that, as the saying goes. We need a break here? I think we do. A lot happening on a Friday afternoon. We'll be right back.
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0: We are back, and Scissorhands is up next.
1: Paul, what's up, buddy? You can hear me now?
0: I can.
1: Okay, man, I just want to say, man, it's that time. I can't wait. I'm so excited. I'm pumped up. And you know me, man, I'm a Sooner, diehard Sooner. And our motto is, man, Sooner versus everybody. We ain't tripping about who's running the conference, the SEC, the Big Ten, or the whatever. You know what I'm saying? We don't care about that. But I really called in because a good buddy of mine said he talked to you, my boy Mark Rogers.
0: That's true. Sure is.
1: Yeah, he's a great guy. He knows the sports, you know what I'm saying, and he's very respectful. I've been dealing with him for years, man. And when I was listening to the radio station, and I heard him say he talked to you, and I said I got to call in and holler at my boy Paul. But I'm really ready for the season, and I'm so excited, and I'm just pumped up, man. I'm just so pumped up. You know, usually I call in early because I'm at the barbershop, but I just want to say, man, I appreciate you, buddy. I'm looking forward to see you like always. Do you know ahead of time when you're going to be here, or they just make it out when the season?
0: Yeah,
1: goes
0: I mean,
1: on?
0: We have a vague idea the first two or three weeks of the season, but I mean, Oklahoma plays so many important home games. I'll be shocked if we don't get out there pretty quickly.
1: Okay, well, buddy, you know how to get in touch with me. Whatever you need, I got you. And you know what I'm saying? I just want to hang out with my good old buddy, Paul Feinbaum. And I just want to say thank you guys because, you know what I'm saying, you guys make the callers. You know what I'm saying? And you give us a chance to voice our opinion and say we want to say. And we have a good time. And I just want to say, I think, is it John? Hey, he needs a hug, Paul. He just needs a hug because I don't know. I just give him his props. I love listening to him. I love everybody. But he definitely needs a hug. I love you, my guy, and I can't wait till the season starts to see you. So you have a wonderful day, and God bless, buddy.
0: Scissorhands, see you soon. Thanks so much for the call. Joe is up next. Good afternoon, Joe.
2: Roll Tide Road, Paul Feinbaum. And hey, I'm actually in Tupelo, Mississippi today. And me and my buddy Ron, we came up here to pick up a car and fixed it to China House Buffet. But I had to give a call in and say, don't let them haters get to you, Paul. Don't let them get to you. But I got a little message for the little tenors up there. The SEC is going to come back in full force. We're going to come back, and we're going to take that championship. And the last three they've had, they can stick them where the sun don't shine. But, Paul, you have a great weekend, brother. Glad I got to get in with you. I'll talk to you Monday, my man.
0: Scott is up next in Georgia. Hey, Scott, go right ahead.
3: Hey, afternoon, sir. So I know on this whole debate, if you give me just a moment to kind of work through this exercise. SEC Big
0: yes,
3: Ten, I'm going off Athlon Magazine, which I've used as a kind of a guide for years since I was a kid. And I'm going to give you the top 10 matchups, SEC versus Big Ten. I want you to say who you think right now would win just off the top of your head. Number one, Ohio State versus Georgia.
0: Well, Scott, you got to tell me where the game is, otherwise it's a useless proposition.
3: Let's say neutral site. Let's go neutral site.
0: Ohio State versus Georgia.
3: Yes, sir.
0: Ohio State.
3: All right, Indiana, Texas.
0: Texas.
3: Oregon, Oklahoma.
0: Oregon.
3: Michigan, A&M.
0: A&M.
3: USC, LSU.
0: LSU.
3: Washington, Ole Miss.
0: Ole Miss.
3: Penn State, Alabama.
0: Alabama.
3: Iowa, Tennessee.
0: Might go with Iowa.
3: Illinois, Florida.
0: Illinois.
3: Oh, wow. And Nebraska, USC. Or South Carolina. Nebraska, South Carolina.
0: South Carolina.
3: Okay. And, of course, it dives off from there. I think, honestly, again, top to bottom, our league is still better. But you're not wrong. We've got to get it done at the top. I'm a big Georgia fan. But, look, we got to get our big boy pants on and take care of business in the playoff. But I still think top to bottom, our league is still the best. Hey, you do a great job. Appreciate you.
0: Yeah, Scott, and thank you. And I know some people are like, why did you say what you did this morning on ESPN? I've already said all that other stuff. We're not equivocating about 8 versus 9. We're really talking about the perception, what's the best league right now? And it's not only what happened last year, it's what's happened the last couple of years, and it's also the playoff matchups. You those have to be a premium. A playoff matchup is going to count a whole lot more than some random game in the third week of the season, and that's where the SEC is losing in almost every category. We'll be right back.
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0: Final hour, second half of the show well underway, and we have a new Zoom caller who apparently did not like what the previous Zoom caller had to say. Kyle, good afternoon. M-I-Z, how are you?
1: Good afternoon, Paul. Z-O-U, appreciate you guys taking my call. It's an honor to be on the show. I've watched for many years, and this cracks me up. We got a dude in Boulder, Colorado that's a Bama fan. This is so typical. Like, what's his connection? And he must be really smoking the Rocky Top up there in Boulder to talk so much trash about Mizzou and Missouri. And I doubt he's ever spent any time here in the state or chatted with anybody reasonable I'd like to think I am a reasonable Mizzou fan. You know, he's just, you know, up here, we just get so many front runners, that are Bama fans. You see it on the back of trucks and, you know, people wearing the gear that, you know, they weren't, there's no connection at all. And it's pretty ludicrous. So, bottom line is, I'd love to know his connection, and it just cracks me up that he gets on here and talks so much trash and is featured so prominently on the Feinbaum Show, which is a fine program. So, that's my whole stance on him, and I just don't appreciate somebody calling Missouri misery.
0: Yeah, Kyle, I'm not going to speak for him, but I believe he grew up in the state of Alabama. I don't know much. I can't remember much more about that. So he grew up north of Montgomery in Prattville or somewhere near there. So that's the connection. But I would agree. He definitely hates Missouri. I don't understand what Missouri ever did to him.
1: Well, you know, it's like a lot of folks stance when we go down south on vacation or whatnot. You know, we get a fair share of you guys don't belong in the SEC, but we also get, a good fair share of, people down that way that are nice and, hospitable and all that. And it's all friendly rivalry, I'd like to think, but, we need to step it up, as far as our championship contention, not only in, football, but everything. So, you'll never find a harder critic of Mizzou than an actual Mizzou fan and alum like myself and someone who actually grew up in Columbia, Missouri. So, we're putting the heat on the fan, but, the fan base putting the heat on the athletic department. And, we're thrilled to be in the SEC. We want to represent anytime we can. And I just finally had to get on here and say that because he's just way out of line. So.
0: Yeah, Kyle, listen, thank you. The one thing I never thought we'd have is a feud between Bash and Kyle from Missouri. But thank you very, very much. Great to hear from you. Kyle making his first appearance on the Feinbaum Show. So do I understand correctly, there is

0: Yeah, they've been, but they, I took them a bottle of water over there a minute ago and see the little Clemson stickers, and we had a conversation. They see my Georgia flag, so of course they told me how, you know, Georgia cheats and buys players and Dabo does it the right way and all that good stuff. I think they were fixing to even tell me he's still building his team in God's name, image, and likeness. Remember when he said that, Paul?
1: Oh, yeah.
0: But anyhow, that ain't why I called you. The reason I called you, Paul, is because I've had to listen, and I like Pat McAfee, but I've had to listen to McAfee and Colin Cowherd and Kurt Cignetti and all these big, and I even heard your little spot, Dan. I understand why you said that. I get it. But, hey, all of us SCCers, we have got to get our big boy pants on, and we got to do it this year, Paul. We cannot let the Big Ten do this again. Even though they, you know, they did cheat a little bit to do some of it, but hey, let's not worry about that. But we do have to do it this year, Paul. The Dogs has got to get right. Hey, Alabama's got to come through. Ole Miss, all of us, Oklahoma. We cannot let the Big Ten do this again, because I get upset and really mad when I hear these people, you know, because the North loves to take a dump on the South, Paul. They always have. They think we're inferior. And they did have to change college football to start winning national championships, but oh well, I ain't gonna go down that road. But anyhow, I just wanted to get that off my chest, Paul. Have a good weekend. Who's that coming down the track?
1: Thank you very much. Okay, we had the guy from St. Louis a minute ago. Bash has returned with his response.
2: This is ridiculous. Some nobody from Missouri calls me out because, oh, I said something that upsetted him so much, Paul. Here's the deal. You're a nobody team in the best conference in college football. So when you get told by a tier one team like Alabama, who's won championships, you're a nobody, you're mediocre, and you're the miserable capital of the conference, you're supposed to just take it, shut up, sit down, and do nothing, because you can't say anything that can argue that, Paul. Like, what can a Missouri fan tell an Alabama fan? We're Missouri. We're proud of our Mizzou Tigers. Have you ever beaten us? Have you ever beaten a team that's worth, oh, we beat Ohio State in the Cotton Bowl. Yeah, you know what's better than that? Beating them in a national championship. Wake me up when you know what that actually feels like, Missouri. Have I made my point clear enough, Bass Brother?
1: You have, and I'm in your debt for doing that. Thanks so much for the call. Let me check in with Tanner, who is in Tampa. Hello, Tanner.
3: Hey, Mr. Paul Feinbaum. I tried to get close to you during the Southeastern Conference media days, but your armed guards, and looks like you even had the Nature Boy as an armed guard to come in and try to protect you from the massive fans like myself. You came to my hometown, and I still couldn't get close to you. So that being said, I heard Legend has I haven't listened to the show, you know, that much since the media days, every once in a while, but Legend keeps coming up, and in his defense, here's what shook down for me. So I get to the Marriott, see someone going in. I said, are you going to the Southeastern Conference media days? And sure enough, she was. I guess she was some reporter or whatever, so kind of walked along with her up to the area where you need a pass. You need credentials, which didn't make sense to me. Does that make sense to you, that they allow you in the area to get your credentials, that you need credentials to be there?
1: I'm not sure I understand that.
3: So you walk into the lobby, and you remember the escalator that goes up to the second floor?
1: Yeah.
3: Okay, they should have had some. So I went up that escalator, which my point is, I got asked to leave too. Now, I didn't make national news like Legend, but my point being, there should have been somebody down there in the lobby giving credentials away. That way, once you're up there, you're up there. Like I was just. Yeah.

0: Well, Tanner, let me jump in here. All this is fascinating, but most people at Media Days know how to get their credentials, and if you don't have one, it really doesn't make any difference. Long is up next. Unless, Long, you want to hear more about that.
1: I mean, I was waiting for you to hit the gong sooner. I mean, come on. Chuck, what was his name? Chuck Berry? Was it Chuck Berry that was the gong show? Yeah, I was waiting for the gong to come. I mean, I thought, yeah. But, Paul, I know you're doing well. Hope you have a nice weekend. I didn't know Handsome Joe hated cats so bad. And what I mean by that, if he's going to eat Chinese food in Mississippi, he really does not like cats at all. And by the way, Joe, send me my cookies and quit framing your poster of Sarge. I need those cookies. But the reason I called is Rick, I think Rick's in, not Ricky, the gentleman y'all were talking about that everybody was so fond of, but I think it was Rick in Houston, usually a good caller. I think Rick did some day drinking today. Did he say that he wanted to bring Swamp Dog on the set when y'all go to UGA?
0: Correct.
1: Paul, I got a book of bad ideas. Number one, more Swamp Dog. Paul, I seriously thought you were going to retire during or after his call yesterday. There was just a look in your face I had not seen before. But getting back to the subject we started out on the week with prison, if you want to take care of prison overpopulation, play Swamp Dog's calls on the PA system 24/7. You'll have suicides at a rate you can't count. Everybody have a good weekend.
0: Thank you, Long. A quick break. I don't know if it's that quick, but we need one. And we will be right back.
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1: Paul, interesting little repeat clips from Pat 40. But don't you sometimes get the impression that not fans in general, but sports writers, the national media, don't you think they really like to say, wow, the SEC, well, they might not be gone because they're hedging their bets. They don't dominate like they used to. It seems like they take joy in saying that. Not that they're just being objective, but that they really enjoy somebody else's pain. Do you get that impression?
0: There's a high level of schadenfreude going around, and the reason's pretty obvious. All the boasting for the last 15, 20 years.
1: So we're a victim of our own success. Of course. But, boy, I guess it's human nature. Jealousy, and now they've got us down in a chokehold, and they're not going to let it go, and others are laughing their, you know, what off. But anyway, I just like to how they say they're objective, but you can sense in how they report things, they're not objective at all. Like you, Paul, you never carry the SEC's water. You're always objective, right?
0: Well, I mean, some of it is institutional, where depending on the circumstances, but I've always felt, when I get out on the main lane shows, I've tried to be objective about things. Sometimes you just get caught up into narratives, though, and I think that was my fault last year. I make no bones about it, Augie. I didn't buy the Indiana story. I felt like they had not done enough. They played such a weak preseason schedule. They had such a fortunate run that I thought it would eventually get to them. And again, it's one of those times where you miss. And I tend to believe it now. I don't believe that they're going to win the national championship again, but I think they're certainly very capable of making a run.
1: You were really down on Indiana, really, until they won it all, Paul. I mean, you were getting on the train, but once they won it all, you were...
0: No, I mean, I really felt... I mean, beating Ohio State got my attention. I don't want you to think I missed that. But I just... Yeah, and I'm not making excuses for anything. I mean, I'm the one who said all these things, but you get so caught up in listening to the rhetoric, and you know what I'm talking about. You sit there, and everybody who you trust and believe says the same thing, and you tend to think, you know what, there's just no way this Indiana team is going to be able to do it.
1: Yeah, well, I don't know. I think we've been humbled, and we're keeping our mouths shut to a large degree.
0: Well, yeah, I don't know about that, though, because, I mean, I hear so many different people. Yeah, but I haven't turned on anyone. I'm just trying to be real about the same argument. I'm not gonna argue draft choices to you as what makes up the best conference. I sit around enough people every Saturday who do that.
1: Well, I think we're still the best conference, but do we have the best top two, three teams? That may be questionable. But Paul, how would you rank this media days on the scale of past media days? Eventful, boring, or...
0: I thought it was arguably the worst I've ever been to.
1: Really?
0: Yeah. And that's not, that's not because of the content was good, but there was just nothing. It just didn't come together, to me, because of maybe the location. There was no atmosphere. There was no sense of it. Now Pete Golding was amazing. The Kiffin story was great. DeBoer was DeBoer, but I mean, you want some. I mean, just because we're on the water there doesn't make it a great media days. I found the whole thing to be pretty boring.
1: But Paul, as they say in football games, I think the action off the field was more exciting than the action on the field. More buzz off the field than on the field, and you know what I mean. But anyway,
0: yeah, thanks.
1: I appreciate it, Paul.
0: And you also had all these new coaches where, it was the same storyline. New coach. I'm just giving an opinion. There are years when there have been more compelling stories. The SEC Big Ten story got you know, the defense of the SEC got tedious, as we have talked about. Johnny B is up next.
2: Hey, Paul, thanks for taking my call. And, you know, that Media Days thing, if you just want to, you know, the most exciting thing came from a caller from your show, and seeing him having to walk away on water and being denied was a sad thing. But, you know, you got to pick your spots. But anyway, after being away 8 months, I just thought, this is, you know, when I worked swing shifts growing up in them plants, the guys are like, you ever watch soap operas? And I'm like, never heard of one, never seen one in my life. So you get addicted to them, and then you watch General Hospital, and then since I've been retired, I turned on one the other day, and Luke and Laura are still over there trying to get married. And I turn it on here. I turn it on here, and it's the same old feuds over and over, so I just got to watch a little bit and get back in it. But I got to tell you something, Kyle. I was the first Zoom caller here. Look at the background, dude. I don't know. I've seen that basement you're in on Discovery ID. I saw that wig stand over there. Put a little more glue on your head. Focus, because let me tell you something. Bash will eat you alive. He may look like an innocent guy, but his Bama-ism will overtake you. So thanks for taking my call. I think if Bama, being ranked sixth this year, if it don't fire them up and we see a renewed vigor out of Alabama, DeBoer's got to go. Have a good weekend. Thank you for taking my call.
0: Jimmy is in Chicago.
3: Hey, Paul. You know, I wanted to talk about this debate between the 16-team playoff and 2014 playoff, and I think it really got Tony Petitti's attention after he saw, of course, you know, in the 12-team format, the SEC had five teams, the Big Ten three, but yet had they expanded the field to 16, the Big Ten would have still had three teams, whereas the SEC would have had another two, seven, you know, to three. And I think it had to hit him. He's going, gee, I mean, for us to be guaranteed to have as many teams as we'd like to have in the playoff, we're going to have to go to 24. And I just think there's a lot of disadvantages to it. I mean, I think 24 is just, it's too many. The 16-team playoffs, everybody plays the same number of games. And it just evens everything out a little bit. But I think he kind of got a little nervous because had, you know, Penn State and Michigan kind of not slipped, you know, the last couple of years, they would have been in a 16-team playoff, and I think he would have been fine with it because, hey, in the 12-team playoff, things have been going pretty well for him, and adding a four more, just think it makes it a lot more equitable. And you'll remember the first year they had the 12-team playoff, all four top seeds lost in their first game because they had a bye, and they were complaining about the teams they played having the advantage of having a game in a single elimination situation, and they thought they had an advantage to it. So I just wondered, you know, your thoughts on that.
0: Yeah, Jimmy, thank you. I tend to agree. That's not going to really change Petitti's quest to make it 24. It's all TV related. You know that. Anders is up next in Memphis. Good afternoon.
4: Hey, how's it going, Paul?
0: Hey there.
4: I was just going to ask you about Pete Golding, you know, coming off that SEC media day. You know, there's been a lot of media buzz around him, you know, a lot of people talking about him. Do you think that he can lead this Ole Miss team into a deep playoff run again, or do you think that, you know, it was just kind of lightning in the bottle last year with the Sugar Bowl and great performances from guys like Trinidad and Kiwon Lacy? I just want to know your thoughts on that, kind of outlook on him for this season.
0: Yeah, Andrew, I think you'd have to work pretty hard to screw this team up with the talent. But I have some doubts whether he can replicate it, though, because it's a completely different situation, as has been recited ad nauseum since he took over. I was impressed with what I saw from him, not only in May when we sat down with him, but last week. But how is he going to manage in the moment? It's different. And, you know, Kiffin ended up not getting any credit at all for what he built there. He built it. it was his program.
4: Yeah,
0: he walked out on it, and we all know what the reaction was. But Golden has to survive a couple of very difficult moments, and
4: definitely,
0: I frankly think the Louisville game will be a test. I don't think that's a slam dunk. I think they should win. But how does he handle that weekend? That will be unlike anything he's encountered. He's done very well. I think he's up for the moment. But dealing with Kiffin and the talent on the other side is going to be pretty remarkable. I am not as high on Ole Miss this year as many people were last week.
4: Okay. Gotcha. Thank you so much, Paul.
0: Thank you. Appreciate it. Take a break. More to come, more of your phone calls right after this.
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0: The new era coming up next. I look at the five new coaches in the SEC. And coming up next right here is William in Maryville. Hey, William.
1: Hello, Paul. How are you?
0: Well, thank you.
1: I know how you are. I've listened all day. Hey, Paul, this 107 or 111-page bill that everybody's talking about, number one, I don't have any faith that that bill will solve more problems than it creates. But how do you square the following? The Democratic Party right now is moving away from meritocracy, and sports is supposedly the ultimate meritocracy. You know, a lot of integration occurred because the black players were just better, meritocracy. And the Democrats are moving toward, you know, this DS, Democratic Socialist agenda, which is contrary to meritocracy. And how can a Democrat support the notion that the quarterback gets a couple $1 million a year and the gender or the woman's study major gets nothing or gets, you know, $20 an hour as a research assistant? I just don't see the political winds there to allow for anything related to capitalism and meritocracy.
0: William, thanks for the call. As far as the bill, I talked to a key player today, and I heard the same thing from the senator that we've heard all along. We're talking to this person, we're talking to that person. They've already missed three deadlines. I have no earthly idea how they get it back on track by next Monday. But if they do, we'll let you know. AJ is up next. Good afternoon.
2: Well, I promise you, Paul, one thing, as sure as I'm an Auburn fan and the blood runs through my veins, it's blue and orange, I want my 35 seconds back from the lawyer. Call. And, you know, it's funny, Primal, you know, after the prison conversations this week, I realized, hey, we actually do need William. We do need a lawyer on this space because he can actually make some money, I would think. But, you know, Paul, here's my thing. All right. So you have these callers that call in. Did everybody on the show today go to Dylan's medicine cabinet? Because Rick from Houston over there, he probably said more times than Beavis and Butthead did on five episodes. And then you got this guy named Kyle that does his inaugural Zoom call over there. And, you know, I kind of like Bash with a head cold. He's more tolerable and I can listen to him better. Bash, keep your head cold. You sound better. But he did rip him a new one. But all that guy, Kyle guy did was said about 95 times. But then he also said the biggest duh, and that was he brought Missouri in championship contention in the same sentence, Paul. I mean, what's next? Is John actually going to call in and make a good call in his life or something from Missouri? Because there's nothing good in Missouri. There's nothing ever going to be good in Missouri. And for this guy to come on there and talk intelligently, quite eloquent, you know, and said that Missouri's going to be in championship contention or get the whole entire school and all programs in it. Missouri's never going to be anything but misery, like Bash said. So that guy needs to wake up and smell the coffee. War Down Eagle.
0: Andy is up next. Good afternoon.
3: Hey, Paul. I got to disagree with the previous caller there about Missouri. I went to Missouri. The first game against an SEC team was Missouri and Alabama. Georgia. And I was at that game, and I sat up there on the, and I was a bunch of Georgia fans were around me, and I had to tell them I was a Gator from Florida, and they kind of gave me a little trash, but not much. But during the game, Missouri led that game until the fourth quarter, and those guys were cussing and everything, and right down below me were Missouri fans with the families and the kids and stuff, and I could not believe the F-bombs and everything. They were yelling at those Missouri people. And so I have something in my heart for Missouri. They may not be that good, but they're tough players. Anyway, back to the Big Ten versus the SEC. I looked up the stats here. And the end of 2025, Indiana's number one. Ohio State's number two. Georgia's three. Oregon is five. Texas A&M seven. USC is 16. Oklahoma eight. Michigan was number 18. Alabama 9. And then Iowa was 23, and Texas was 13. So I still think, all in all, the SEC does have more talent. It's just at the top that the everybody's arguing about. And that's about it. If we did like one of your guys say, I think this I did that last time too. If we had that Big Ten versus the SEC at the beginning of the year, they were bringing so much money to the whole conference. If they did it this year, it would be Indiana versus Georgia. Ohio State versus Oklahoma.
0: Listen, Andy, I hate to run. It's not happening, so we don't need to go through the schedule. We do have two of those games second week of the year with Ohio State at Texas and Oklahoma at Michigan. We are up against the break. We are coming back. Final few minutes of the program. Straight ahead.
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0: Welcome back. Time running out on a Friday afternoon. Dylan is arrived.
1: What's up, my black hat brother? How you doing?
0: Hey, Dylan.
1: Well, you know, I'm no doctor or anything, obviously, but I think I got a solution for Mr. John from St. Louis. And I feel it goes way beyond high blood pressure or any type of blood pressure medicine. That pill right there, my friends, is called Xanax. That guy right there might need one or two of them, depending on the dosage. But AJ likes to throw them little shots at me and everything, you know, about the chicken farm and all that. Well, how about this, AJ? Until you change your profile pic on Paul's show and stop looking like Rachel Maddow with sunglasses, keep my name out of your mouth. How about that, big boy? See you later, Paul. Have a good one.
0: Ooh, I'm going back and forth here. AJ is up next, but another AJ. This one's in Atlanta.
2: Hey there. Good afternoon. First time caller, Paul. Long, multi-year listener.
0: Thank you.
2: I've been trying to get a hold of you for years, but I'm finally glad. I was shocked when I got through. Anyway, just a few things. The media days. Location. What a joke. I think you actually confirmed that a little earlier. But what a joke. Why in Tampa, Florida? I mean, the closest SEC school is what? Gainesville, Florida?
0: AJ, I hate to be a hater, but I agree with you. I didn't like anything about it. And it wasn't because of me, because of a lot of my friends who weren't there. It's an expensive proposition to spend five nights someplace and to get there. And fortunately, a company like ours makes it easier. You can always get someplace. But a lot of folks had to, who drive, couldn't drive. It's too far. It's too far from. And I don't like that because to me, Media Day should be a celebration. Everyone should be there. That's why it was in Alabama for so long. That's why it's been in Atlanta and Nashville. But I never heard an explanation why it was there. Yeah, the shots of the Bay were great. Who cares? We're there to talk about football. Right. But we're also there to give people an opportunity I have a friend who's in radio. He said about 30 or 40% of his entire budget goes to that week because it's such a big deal for his audience. And a lot of those people like that were not around.
2: Paul, may I ask who made that decision?
0: Well, I mean, you have to use deductive logic to think somebody at the SEC made that decision. That's not a voted on thing. I'm assuming that various people make proposals. I mean, the one thing that was a little bit, we did a show outside on Sunday night, and it was nice. I've done show. We did a show a couple of years ago, a couple of shows from Tampa. It's a good place. But that's not really my concern, what something looks like. It's making it convenient for the people who support your product, and that's I'm not trying to sound like an Alan Jackson song from the 90s, but I felt like the little guy got cut out of it.
2: I totally agree, and I was kind of shocked and bewildered by it all. But
0: by the way, one more thing, AJ, the fans. I didn't see any fans down there. A couple of them.
2: No.
0: And I know people get tired of the scene in Birmingham, but I like that. I mean, I once argued deaf ears. By the way, that media days should be opened. You should have a mass hall, a couple thousand seats, and let fans sit there and watch it all day. I realize it's on TV, but let them participate. Let them have a voice. They don't get to ask questions, but they at least can watch and see what happens. And I think it would, but nobody has ever listened to me on that.
2: Well, you know, I totally agree with you, and I was bewildered beyond. To see that was in Tampa. I just don't see Tampa very closely related to the Southeastern Conference.
0: Well, listen, Florida is an important place, but you know, you got a pro football team there, a pro baseball team, and a hockey team. No connection. The Gators, Georgia. I mean, I don't know. I mean, Jacksonville is an SEC city, obviously. Yeah. But the rest of Florida is just a long state with tens of millions of people.
2: So, Paul, I wanted to ask you on another point, and again, this is my first time calling. I'm so thankful to get through to you and have the opportunity and the pleasure to speak to you. I was just wondering, I see so many Big Ten fans and people from Ohio and Indiana and all these folks in the Midwest calling in, and they're always saying how great the Big Ten is and how bad the SEC is. I just don't agree with them. I don't think that the SEC has lost its mantra yet. If we go another year or two without winning a football championship, they may have a reason to really, you know, toot their horn. But right now, I don't see it. If you look at the last 25 years, there's no way the Big Ten survives the SEC. And I'd love for some of these schools to come down and play in Tuscaloosa, Athens, Gainesville, Baton Rouge. Good luck.
0: Thank you very, very much, AJ. A pleasure to speak to you. Sean is up next in Memphis. Hello, Sean. Okay, let me get to Mike in Mississippi. Hey, Mike. Mike, you there? Apparently not. Let's see if somebody is there. And Tony is in Georgia. Hey, Tony, go right ahead.
3: Hey, Paul. Good afternoon. I hope all is well. This is actually my second time calling in, so I feel very fortunate to be able to talk to you today. Really just have one question. I follow Division II athletics pretty closely, and just looking at all this playoff talk, has anything ever been looked at on the way they lay out their playoff system as they kind of divide the conferences into super regions or regions? Take top six, put them in a bracket, feed them, and go that route. I know you can't really compare Division II to FCS, but maybe if they've ever looked at that before?
0: Well, I don't have any doubt they have. Brian Kelly, Kalen DeBoer, a lot of coaches have been in that system and been very successful. I think the issue comes down to the television aspect of it. That's set. The college playoff is a little more complex, but I think your point is a good one. That has been an incredibly successful event over many, many, many years. We'll leave it right there.
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24: I'm Ed Bengen. First up, baseball on the final day of July and just a few days before the trade deadline. One trade made today when the Mets send left-handed reliever A.J. Mitchell to the Twins in exchange for a pair of minor leaguers. On the diamond, Shohei Ohtani is expected to be back in the lineup for the Dodgers this evening. He sat out last night's game as he continues to deal with his knee problem. The Dodgers open up a series with the Red Sox tonight. L.A. looking for win number 70 on the season. Boston now holding the second wild card spot in the American League. The Yankees hold the top wild card spot, and earlier today, they shot out the Cubs at Wrigley.
25: He can play the position now. High fly ball, deep left center, PCA back, looking up, see ya! A long home run for Rosario. Yankees first hit, and they lead 1-0.
24: That call for the Yes Network as New York beats Chicago 2-0. The two teams will play again tomorrow night, and the game can be heard right here on ESPN Radio. One other game underway. Pirates leading the Reds 3-2 in the third. Pittsburgh 2.5 games out of a wild card spot in the National League. To football, the Packers welcome back their starting tight end. Tucker Kraft was taken off the PUP list by the team today. He's recovering from a torn ACL suffered 9 months ago.
0: Atlanta quarterback Tua Tagovailoa continues to deal with what he is calling a tweak in his back, but insists the injury is not serious. There is no timetable as far as when he will be able to return to full practice. Penix Jr. also continues to recover from his knee injury. In college basketball, Wichita State has given head coach Paul Mills a 3-year contract extension with the Shockers.
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1: I don't like your tone about the Waffle House.
2: Waffle House by them is the best Waffle
1: House.
2: It's all the same.
1: No, it's not.
2: It's a corporation.
1: No, every Waffle House is different. Look, but
2: I've never had a pecan waffle at a Waffle House I didn't enjoy. Okay, that's a universal Waffle House.
1: Oh,
2: I can walk into any Waffle House, and you're going to give me them covered, smothered, smashed.
1: I will not go to a new Waffle House.
2: When I was in college, I used to tear Waffle House up. But I guess my Waffle House days are kind of...
1: I was there yesterday.
2: You were there at Waffle House yesterday?
1: Yesterday. Don't tell my wife.
0: Now, here's Amber and Ian on ESPN Radio.

0: Chicago. He is back with us here on ESPN Radio live from Dallas, Texas. You're listening to Amber and Ian. We are presented to you by Progressive Insurance. You even asked Dan Lanning about Waffle House.
1: I did. First of all, I didn't realize that you use you said pecan.
0: Did I say pecan or pecan?
1: Not pecan. You said pecan.
0: I use those pretty
1: interchangeably. I thought you were a southern girl. Pecan?
0: I normally say pecan. I normally say pecan.
1: There. It was pecan. That's what jumped out to me, right? And I don't even remember how we got on that conversation. Damn. Stosh went deep. That was like a year ago, right?
0: Well, that's how long it's been since you and I have worked together.
1: Hold on a second. I just at Big Ten Media Day since Monday, right? So it hadn't been that long. But yeah, so pecan jumped out to me. But in my question to Dan Lanning, head coach at Oregon, they just got Chick-fil-A last year in Eugene. My daughter goes to Oregon. My daughter is a recruiting intern for the Oregon football team. The line, she said, for takeout just to go at that new Chick-fil-A in Eugene was a mile long. A mile. You know what happens when they serve at every recruiting meeting and every recruiting session at Oregon?
0: What?
1: Chick-fil-A.
0: Yeah.
1: Right?
0: I mean, I believe
1: it's a Southern thing. So Waffle House, my question was building chemistry in the portal world. And then I said, on a lighter note, you just got Chick-fil-A to Eugene. I know that that's, you're serving that a lot at recruiting sessions. What would a Waffle House do in recruiting the Southeast? And that's when Lanning, who has spent time on Nick Saban's staff in Georgia, and he's like, dude, Waffle House, let's go, man.
0: Yeah.
1: You heard it. So there you go. That's where that clip came from. They clipped out the legit question and just went with the Waffle House part, and therefore Dan Lanning and I are now a meme. There you go.
0: Viral for it. I've never seen a Chick-fil-A that doesn't have a line a mile long, although they're efficient as heck out there.
1: Amazing.
0: People taking your order and they've got the whole system. When maybe the best part of living in Georgia, we no longer live in Georgia, we're back in Florida, we had a brief stint living in Georgia.

0: different. And to say that the head coach at Indiana, not basketball, not Bobby Knight, right? I mean, we're talking about the head coach of Indiana football has now become an intimidating personality where members of the media are damn near, I'm not going to say scared, right? But you're thinking and phrasing your question, what you're going to ask him in a public setting very, very well, because he will annihilate you. And when I say annihilate, not in a demeaning factor, but man, he just doesn't care. All he wants to do is win. That's it. And if you ask a dumb question, he's going to call you out on it. If you ask an intelligent question, he's going to give you a remarkable answer. But that dude, man, I'm telling you, I don't remember a coach in 2 years that has gone from people looking like they're horse shack, going back to the, you know, the Welcome Back Carter days, of raising their hand going, I have a question for you. Like, and all of a sudden now, like, he's looking for questions. Since, I'd say Tressel, Jim Tressel in year two, after he won the Natty, you know, from when he got hired to after winning the national championship, he was a very intimidating personality. Nick Saban, obviously a very intimidating personality. Man, Kurt Cignetti has become that guy in college football. He is the most intimidating interview right now going if you don't know him and if you don't ask the right question. That's my number one. Number two, Oregon's damn good. Ohio State is damn good. Indiana is damn good. And there's two sleepers that are brand logo teams, Amber, that I don't know how you say they're sleepers when it comes to a potential college football playoff run, but it's USC and Michigan. So you tell me, how do you say they're sleepers when it's USC and Michigan?
1: Right. I definitely have a hard time with Michigan as part of that conversation because they just won the national championship so recently. I understand very different regime than that one. Nevertheless, you're still talking about that sort of pedigree when you're talking about that program. Obviously, it's been a lot longer for USC, but both of those brands I feel like are too big to categorize them as sleepers, but I understand what you're doing there. Here is Kurt Cignetti. On the Big Ten, because of those top three you just mentioned and some of those other names you threw in there, being the best conference in college football.
2: The Big Ten is the best league in football, and a lot of really good football teams. It's hard to win on the road. Very physical football teams, very well coached. It definitely prepares you for the playoffs. There's no doubt about it. The numbers speak for themselves. I mean, we don't run a hype machine up here in the Midwest. We believe everything's earned, not given. And when we fall short, we say we fell short. We don't cry a river, whine, and complain.
0: I said, come on. That was a direct shot at the SEC, right?
1: See, I think that was a shot at Notre Dame. Because
0: really?
1: We were talking about this when we played that sound last night. Who in the SEC fell short and was whining and complaining? I feel like that was Notre Dame last season. That was, and I don't even know if they were whining and complaining that much, but they were the ones that just barely fell short when it came to the head-to-head against Miami with the postseason.
0: They did take their ball and go home. They refused to play in a bowl game, to your point. But I that's a great observation because I hadn't thought about Notre Dame. I was going back to what the SEC was and all the noise coming out of the SEC at SEC Media Days last week where it was, we're a deeper conference, you know. I mean, they may have, you know, three, you know, consecutive titles, but we're so much deeper. Well, hold on a minute. You used to tout that you were winning titles, right? Now now that you haven't won in 3 years and you're now going to tout that, oh, you're deeper, but maybe not the best. That whole thing.
1: You're deeper.
0: that was a long standing conversation. And I think Sig, that's where he was going. Even having been on Nick Saban's staff and he's been in the SEC, man, I took it as a shot at the Southeastern Conference. And by the way, to your point, I hadn't thought about it. Go ahead and throw Notre Dame in there also. Yeah, you can throw them in, right? And Sig was basically saying, hey, if we don't win, we ain't whining and complaining. We're just going to try and get better. And I love everything about that guy, man. He is a full-on just godfather gangster. Love him.
1: I mean, it does come down to how you want to judge these conferences, right?

0: I mean, if you're talking who has more talent and who has better teams overall in terms of the numbers, I would say it's the SEC. If you're talking about who has the best teams, it's obviously then got to be the Big Ten. They've won the national title here for years
1: the best
0: now,
1: is,
0: plural in
1: yeah,
0: a row.
1: The best to me is who's got the crown, who's wearing it.
0: Well, and if that's the only barometer.
1: That's it. Done.
0: Then it's not that's a conversation. It. Then obviously it's the Big Ten. I don't think that's the barometer, but I'm also very much an SEC girl. So I'm going to certainly argue that for me, it's talent and how many teams are actually good in the conference. But it depends what you want to measure it by. I mean, it's no different than an athlete conversation that we have. You know, is it better for LeBron to have been to
1: correct.
0: 13 finals or whatever it is, and MJ went to 6, but. He was 6 for 6. The dumb conversations that we have when it comes to the greatest as well.
1: This is not a dumb conversation though. You put ketchup on a hot dog. I could not believe what I heard in our pre-show meeting. I witnessed a prominent media member put ketchup on a Chicago hot dog at Big Ten Media Days.
0: Well, real quick, what is the difference between a hot dog and a Chicago hot dog?
1: Well, Chicago hot dog, it's got the brat. It's
0: is
1: more
0: it a brat? Because that's different to a hot
1: on.
0: Dog.
1: It's a big hot dog. It's more, it's brat-ish, but you have the sauerkraut, right? I mean, you got the mustard and it's a perfect bun. But it's a bigger dog. It's all dressed up. I would never, ever, ever put ketchup on a dog, especially a Chicago dog. You, on the other hand, said, yeah, no, I'm good with it.
0: Ketchup on a hot dog. Like if it was just a hot dog, I'm not offended by ketchup on a hot dog. Now, when you're telling me there's sauerkraut and mustard, I'm not putting ketchup on sauerkraut. That's where I'm drawing the line there. So if there's sauerkraut and mustard, and particularly if it's a brat, then I'm not using ketchup. I don't need ketchup. All I need is the mustard and the sauerkraut.
1: But you're putting ketchup.
0: If we're talking just a regular hot dog.
1: You're putting ketchup on a hot dog?
0: I'm not offended by ketchup on it.
1: Do you put ketchup on a hot dog?
0: I don't know. I don't eat hot dogs. When was the last time I had a hot dog? I'd probably give it a go. I put ketchup on hamburgers.
1: What? Yeah. That's fine.
0: Why
1: put ketchup on a dog? Hell no.
0: What's the difference? All right. 888-SAY-ESPN if you want to chime into the conversation. Coming up next here on Amber and Ian. Who are the underrated quarterbacks who could have a
1: Sam Darnold? Would you put ketchup on a hot dog?
0: Type of resurgence. We'll talk about it right here on ESPN Radio.
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6: Let me ask you a question today. 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He said that if we only love the people who love us, that's not even love. That's convenient kindness. And everybody does that, even the worst people. And Jesus didn't just teach us to love that way. He demonstrated that love. The Bible says that while we were still enemies of God, Christ died for us. 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

0: on Amber and Ian. We were going to talk quarterbacks here in this segment, but somehow we tripped and fell into a conversation about hot dogs and condiments. 888-SAY-ESPN if you'd like to chime in to the conversation here. You can also find him at Ian Fitz ESPN. You can find me at Amber W Sports. So let's head out to the phone lines. Kilroy.
1: Well, hold on. Background for people just tuning in. You said you put ketchup on a hot dog. I witnessed a media member in Chicago putting ketchup on a hot dog. And I'm like, no.
0: But a Chicago dog, which again, sounds different. Now, I've been to Chicago. I did not fire up a hot dog while I was in Chicago.
1: Look, it's like
0: I did
1: relish. It's got a lot of relish or kraut. I'm putting hot mustard on it. That's it. Done. End of conversation. That's the only condiment. That's all I'm putting on in any hot dog, much less a Chicago dog.
0: Like a regular hot dog at a ballpark, I have no problem putting ketchup in addition to mustard.
1: Hell no.
0: Or one or the other on that hot dog.
1: No.
0: Nothing wrong with that.
1: No.
0: 888-ESPN.
1: Hell
0: Kilroy.
1: No.
0: Kilroy is calling us from Alabama. Hey, Kilroy, what say you?
2: Amber is totally right about this. Now, I'll give a caveat. There's different types of hot dogs. Are we talking about an actual brat wiener on there? Probably not the ketchup. But you're just run-of-the-mill ballpark hot dog. Fire up one at one of your little gas station spots on the way to work. You put ketchup on it. Mustard is the part that's optional. And sauerkraut, we fought two world wars not to have that stuff on our hot dogs. I said what I said.
0: Thanks,
1: it may not be kraut. It may be like a relish, whatever, right? I mean, look.
0: So I like sauerkraut on a brat, but to Kilroy's point, there's a big darn difference between a bratwurst and a regular hot dog.
1: Look, I completely get that, but my point is I wouldn't even put – there's no way ketchup is coming near a hot dog at a ballpark. If I'm at a Major League Baseball game, hell no.
0: That's
1: lunacy. Zero chance there's ketchup going near my hot dog.
0: That's most people's go-to
1: at
0: a ballpark.
1: No.
0: Hot dogs.
1: Mustard.
0: Let's say ESPN. Chuck is calling us from North Carolina. Hey, Chuck, go ahead.
3: Hey, look, I'm from the South, okay? So you can have chili, cheese, and slaw on your hot dog. Now, when he was talking about your run-of-the-mill ballpark, he wasn't talking about at the ballpark. He's talking about ballpark hot dogs. And you just put a little line of ketchup and a little line of mustard. My dad would put a little bit of onion on it. But if you're going to have the Chicago dog, you don't put ketchup on that. It's, I think it's relish, sport peppers, tomatoes, sauerkraut. Dill pickle, celery salt. There's a combination on a celery seed bun with a beef frankfurter. So there's a difference. And then a bratwurst, which I lived in Michigan, and I had a mom from Michigan, from Wisconsin. It's a brat with just mustard and sauerkraut. That's it. You don't put anything else. You don't put cheese. You don't do any of that. You just have a bratwurst with mustard and sauerkraut. That's it.
0: Thanks for the call, Chuck. Chuck seems like a bit of a hot dog bratwurst connoisseur.
1: Damn.
0: This Chuck. He covered all bases there. I will say.
1: Well, how's California feel, Chuck?
0: Well, he mentioned a whole lot of stuff on a whole lot of hot dogs.
4: By the way.
0: At some point, it's way too much. I've never even heard of slaw on
4: a hot dog. I looked up the official, like, Chicago-style recipe. He got it 100% correct.
0: Really?
4: Like, he nailed everything. Also, by the way, as I mentioned in the break, it does specifically say ketchup strictly forbidden.
0: But
1: there you go.
0: Because we're talking
1: about
0: a Chicago hot dog that apparently has everything else in the world on it except for ketchup. That's what I'm learning today.
1: I would not put ketchup on any hot dog.
0: All right. Well, let's continue.
1: If I'm making it in my house, if it's coming off my grill, or if I'm at the yard, nope. Ketchup does not belong on a hot dog.
0: That's such a weird take. Let's continue to hear from the people. Andre is calling us from Chicago. Hey, Andre, what's up?
5: Hi. So, I will tell you that Ian is absolutely right. There's absolutely no ketchup on a dog. But sauerkraut, brat style, he's all wrong. The hot dog on a poppy seed bun, it is mustard, not just relish, it's a Kelly Green relish, onion,
1: he's right.
5: Tomato, dill pickle, sport peppers, and celery salt. That is a Chicago style dog, not a Chicago dog. We don't call it Chicago dog.
0: All right.
5: I'm just telling you, thanks for the call.
0: Thank Great. Thanks, Andre. I mean, he's calling us from Chicago. I feel like that's why he was so specific about even the type of relish. I don't know what any of that stuff is he just talked about.
1: Look, it looked like kraut, whatever, right? Yeah. I mean, I didn't have one, but I looked at this particular media member in front of me. I'm not going to out them. Well, maybe I will later. But anyway, and when ketchup went on that thing, I'm like, what are you doing? Why?
0: Ketchup
1: does not belong
0: on
1: that.
0: Top of the other 10 condiments that sound like it's on top.
1: Yeah, it's a spicy mustard. It's a relish, right? You know, yeah. But again, I don't care where. It's not even just a Chicago dog. I'm not putting ketchup ever. I think you should damn near be arrested and thrown in jail if you're putting ketchup on a hot dog.
0: That's such a common thing to put ketchup on.
1: No, it's not.
0: Tom is from Pennsylvania. Hey, Tom. What's up? Go ahead.
6: Hey, I just want to say the hot dog is one of the best mediums for anything you want on it. But the classic hot dog is a line of ketchup down one side, a line of mustard down the other side, sprinkled with chopped onions, and that is the classic 4th of July hot dog.
1: Tom, you are now incarcerated. Go to jail, right? I mean, it's like you're playing, you know, Monopoly. You don't get $200 for pass and go. Nope, you're fined $200.
0: Right. That is the classic. Tom's right. I mean, that's do you just not like ketchup?
1: I love ketchup. On fries, on a burger, on a grilled chicken sandwich, yeah. But on a hot dog, hell no.
0: Oh,
1: and especially in Chicago, nope.
0: Mike is calling us from Michigan. Hey, Mike, you're up.
7: Hey, how you guys doing?
0: We're great, thanks.
7: Good, all right. So, first of all, qualify myself. I'm on the Hot Dog Wall of Fame in Rockford, Michigan, 16 years old, 12 chili dogs.
0: Okay.
7: And worked at a Chicago restaurant. So it sounds like somebody already clarified while I was calling in what's actually on a Chicago dog. Very specific. Ketchup shouldn't even belong close to the conversation. In Michigan, we do conies. Once again, ketchup, not even close to the conversation. A coney, simple coney sauce, onions, mustard, that's it. A brat, totally different deal. Onions, mustard, that's it.
1: Yep.
7: There's one instance where ketchup belongs on a hot dog. That is showing up at a random barbecue when they have Dollar General hot dogs, and you got to do whatever you can
1: to get it
7: to
1: down.
7: Make that a hot dog.
1: To get it down your gullet. I get it. That's good. That's good.
0: Well, maybe that's why the other caller said you're run-of-the-mill ballpark. And I thought he meant you're at a ballpark, but maybe he was referencing a specific type of brand
1: hot dog.
0: When you're just at the barbecue and they're just buying the store-bought, you know, hot dogs.
1: I swear to you, Mike could be my brother. I mean, we are in step. Bam. Done. Right there. Yeah. I'm with you, Mike.
0: Yeah. Well, Jake sent us, our associate producer, he sent us a picture of the Chicago hot dog. And, I mean, there's too much on it, man. Like, this sliced tomatoes, and there's whole pickles in this picture plus the relish.
1: Heaven.
0: There's chopped onion. I mean, there's too much going on on this hot dog.
1: Come on with it.
0: Who needs all that? A chili dog also? Who needs all that? That's just slop on bread is what that is. Coming up next here on Amber and Ian, a lot of changes at Penn State going into 2020. We're going to hear from their new quarterback next, right here.
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9: I'm Ed Mankin. We start with another busy Friday of baseball. One game earlier today, the Yankees shut out the Cubs at Wrigley Field by a count of 2-0. Those two teams play again tomorrow night. We'll have that game for you here on ESPN Radio. The Phillies and Orioles are tied at 2, but Baltimore has already suffered a loss today. First baseman Ryan Mountcastle suffered a torn oblique during his recovery from a fracture in his left foot. The team says he may miss the remainder of the season. The Reds now lead the Pirates 5-3 in the fourth, and the Guardians have jumped out to a 1-0 lead on the Diamondbacks. Also in the second, the White Sox lead the Rays 2-0. Earlier, the Mets sent left-handed reliever A.J. Minter to the Twins in exchange for a pair of minor leaguers. Meanwhile, ESPN's Jeff Passan talked about who else may be traded away for the Mets before Monday's deadline.
15: There's a lot, and they're all pitchers. And today, Freddy Peralta was scratched from his start because there's a belief that sometime within the next 24 to 48 hours, he is going to move. It's not just Peralta, though. It's Clay Holmes, who has an even bigger market than Freddy Peralta. And it's Luke Weaver, who the Mets don't have to trade necessarily.
9: Peralta was scratched for the Mets game against the Marlins. That game is scoreless in the second inning. Shohei Ohtani is expected to return to the lineup for the Dodgers tonight. He sat out last night's game as he continues to deal with a knee injury. L.A. looking for win number 70 on the season as the Dodgers open up a series with the Red Sox. NFL training camp news. Packers tight end Tucker Kraft was taken off the team's PUP list. He's recovering from a torn ACL suffered 9 months ago. And Atlanta quarterback Tua Tagovailoa continues to recover from what's being called a tweak in his back.
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0: quarterback position, because there is a lot of talent in college football in the P4 at quarterback. And there is one quarterback, Ian. You're listening to Amber and Ian. We're presented to you by Progressive Insurance. There's one quarterback who maybe isn't being talked about enough. Rocco Becht is now a fifth-year senior, a three-year starter at Iowa State. He followed Matt Campbell to Penn State. He'll benefit from a friendly Big Ten schedule there, and he might have a big year.
1: A lot of people are comparing him to Bo Nix, which is damn, Amber. I mean, that's high praise, right? There's none other quarterback in college football right now that's active that has more wins than Rocco Becht. Same as Bo Nix when he was at Oregon. I mean, he's played a lot of ball. Wicked smart. And his dad, a lot like Bo Nix, his pops played the game, and Anthony Becht, but Anthony Becht was also a first round pick. Now, you know, head coach in the UFL, just a remarkable talent and a great asset to lean on. But I don't think enough people, in this quarterback class where, again, Amber, last year on paper, it was supposed to be a monster year, right? And Garrett Nussmeier gets hurt in fall camp at LSU. Lenore Sellers, you know, doesn't have the year that we all expected him to. Nor did Cade Klubnik. You know, going down the list of guys that, you know, on paper, we all thought, hey, first round picks. Well, things happen. This is a dude where, is he a first round pick right now? No. But could he be just a steal in the NFL? Absolutely, man, because he's got something about him, Amber, that is just different. And that's Rocco Becht.
0: Well, and he'll be on the stage to play himself into a first round pick if that ends up being possible this season. He had a 24-12 record with the Cyclones, 64 touchdowns, 27 interceptions. And now he's at Penn State with his coach. You had the opportunity, Ian, to sit down with Rocco Becht. You just got back from Chicago. You were at Big Ten Media Day. So Rocco Becht was there with his new squad. Here's your conversation with the quarterback.
2: All right, Rocco, I've known your pops a long time. Sent him a text this morning. So give me something good on your son. He goes, tell him, and I want, he goes, quote this, he still can't beat me at anything outside of golf. Badminton, bowling, baseball, basketball. He said, that kid thinks he can, but unless it's golf, he's got nothing. Go ahead, your reaction.
3: First of all, it's not true. That might have been true back in the day when I was younger. But again, you know, he's a coach now. He's not an athlete like he used to be.
2: My brother coaches for the Seahawks, and he's not an athlete anymore.
3: My dad personally. Not an athlete anymore. So he's kind of just saying all this stuff, I think, to fluff things up. But I don't think he could beat me in a good amount of things right now.
2: What was it like having a guy who was a first-round pick, Pro Bowl tight end, all that good stuff, having that resource growing up and playing the game that you love, that he loves?
3: Yeah, it was definitely, I'm definitely grateful for it, to have him in my corner, especially, you know, when I go through my lows and my highs, him just being there, knowing what the right things to say, knowing when to say it, is something that's huge. And he's super big, in helping me with my self-motivation, self-talk, self-confidence. And so I think just having that guy there every single week, with me in the stands, away games, home games, is something super special and something that helps bring me confidence each and every single week.
2: Penn State quarterback Rocco Becht joining us here on ESPN Radio, which sounds odd to say Penn State quarterback.
3: I know.
2: You are the winningest quarterback that's active right now in college football. All that came from Iowa State. You come with Matty Campbell, who, full disclaimer, we love that dude to death, to where my mom was a student, class of 62 at Happy Valley.
3: Wow.
2: Yeah, man. Luckily, the grilled stickies are gone because they put it on you. What is it about that moniker right now that you are, one, being compared to Bo Nix, and two, you know, just all the ball that you've played? You know, what's that mean to you to be the winningest quarterback right now playing college ball?
3: Yeah, you know, I think it just shows the experience that I've been able to gain over the past 4 years. I've played in, blowout games. I've gotten blown out before. I've played in close games. So I've played in it all. And I think at the end of the day, it just kind of all just comes back full circle to this season when I'm back healthy, back to 100%, being able to play my last season with my coach and a bunch of players that, you know, that I love back from Iowa State. And so it's all coming full circle now. And I'm just excited to go out there and win more games, add to that list, and, you know, make the Penn State fans proud.
2: How do you feel about that Bo Nix comparison?
3: You know, honestly, nothing. Like, I feel like I'm still young And I feel like Bo Nix is, you know, he's one of the top quarterbacks in the NFL right now. And he was one of the best quarterbacks in college football. And so he's at a high level. So I'm still, I think I'm still trying to get there.
2: Go to your head coach, Matt Campbell. What's something about him that not a lot of people know about that you'd love to tell him?
3: He's super goofy. Just like when you have, when you have a, like a good relationship with him, a long time relationship, he's a normal guy. He's a goofy guy. He does have that goofy side to him. And so he's not all serious as what you see like on the podium here, on interviews, you know, in behind the scenes, in his office, on the field. He's got a goofy side.
2: Like dad joke goofy or like funny goofy?
3: Like, probably both dad joke goofy and funny goofy.
2: Is there one moment right now that comes to mind? Like, come on, coach, that was really it. That was a dad joke or just a lighthearted moment that comes to mind.
3: Yeah, I think whenever he's messing around on the field with us guys, bringing up his old stats from college.
2: No, he doesn't.
3: Yeah, he does. Bringing up how he got a pick out on the defensive line, how he has the most sacks in the room, and so. All that stuff is all funny games. So we love the, you know, bitter back and forth between, you know, him, me, and, you know, the whole team.
2: Penn State, that stadium, it's different, especially for a whiteout. Have you even thought about that moment where you're running out of that particular tunnel for that storied franchise? It's almost like a franchise, right?
3: Yeah.
2: That first moment you're coming out.
3: I've definitely thought about it. I feel like everybody I talk to just brings up something about the whiteout game and how special it is, how electric it is, the fans, the atmosphere, the environment, just all how unique it is. And so I'm definitely going to get goosebumps and some butterflies when I walk out of the tunnel, but I'm excited for it, especially the first game. I know it's not the whiteout, but I feel like it's still going to be sold out. Walking out of the tunnel, for my first, you know, game in Beaver Stadium is going to be, pretty unique.
2: You've got to know your new teammates a little bit now. Fall camp's coming up.
3: Yeah.
2: What is something about this particular version of Penn State football that fans across the country should know about?
3: Yeah, I think guys are bought in. You know, guys have a different mindset now. I think, you know, we're going to go into each and every single week with the mindset that we're playing the best team in the country. And I think that's where that's hurt us in the past, where we go up against a good team. When we have a different mindset, we go up against a lower end team. We have a different mindset. So the mindset was different. And so I think now just having that consistent mindset going a week in and week out is something that's going to help us succeed.
1: He's a baller, Amber. He has the right mental makeup. Body language to me when you're doing interviews in person, as you know, goes a long way. And when he bowed up on that last question, like, get ready. So Penn State's one of those teams where, you know, you look at the Big Ten, it's Ohio State, it's Oregon, it's Indiana. I think dark horses are USC and Michigan. Another one? Possibly Penn State. And it sounds odd to say, hey, a dark horse is USC, it's Michigan, it's Penn State, right? But when you look at the landscape of college football, I think there's true legit contenders in the Big Ten, but Penn State is one where with Matt Campbell and that guy playing quarterback, watch out.
0: Yeah.
1: They might sneak up, especially with the schedule, right? USC's
0: That's
1: home
0: big this year.
1: At Michigan, at Washington. Those are their three big games. They avoid Ohio State.
0: Yeah, no
1: they
0: Ohio State,
1: Oregon.
0: No Oregon.
1: Yep.
0: Yeah. You're absolutely right. I mean, listen, it's a lot to ask of Matt Campbell coming out of the gate, but he was able to surprise consistently there at Ohio State. Rocco Becht obviously is very familiar with him and the system, and the OC comes over as well with them. So yeah, I could see them ending up being in a far better position than people expect, especially with that schedule helping them out.
1: Did you think that Matt Campbell though would be also a dad joke guy? I did not see that at all. And Rocco off air was like, yeah, man, he can get kind of cheesy. You know, with the dad jokes. So I didn't see that because Matt Campbell to me is man, so intense. I did not see the lighter side of him at all.
0: Right. Coming up next here on Amber and Ian, who are the NFL teams that you should not be sleeping on? We'll talk about it right here on ESPN Radio.
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0: 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They had an interesting conversation today, Ian, on Get Up. They were talking about teams that people are sleeping on, right, in the NFL. And one of the teams that came up was the Jacksonville Jaguars, which they're not being talked about very much. There's this sound from Leon Combe from camp yesterday where he seems upset that they're not being talked about. He makes a reference, if I can pull up my phone right now and I'll find, 100 headlines about Caleb Williams and the Bears and nobody's talking about us. And he's not wrong. I do feel like that's exactly what is in fact happening. I did hear Jason McCourty make the point that, it wasn't McCourty. I think it was Rodgers who made the point that be careful what you wish for if you're Liam Cohen, because you don't know.
1: Talking about Jordan Rodgers?
0: I'm Jordan Rodgers. Yeah. You don't know if you even want that attention. You know, it can be good. It can be bad once we get into a season. And right now they're flying under the radar, coming off of a very good season last year, particularly the second half of that season, Ian. And they should be poised to maybe surprise some people.
1: They're talented and they're good. I mean, I agree with you know, Jordan Rogers, a coach, just stay quiet, right? And just go out there and show them what you got, because they are damn good. To the point where, you know, Travis Hunter's put on weight, and he's going to be on one side of the ball, and they'll sprinkle him in, you know, on offense, but he's going to be primarily now a cover corner. T-Law took a big step last year, you know, at quarterback. And defensively, man, they've got some guys that just will stalk your ass, starting with Devin Lloyd. So I think they are a very underrated team, but I'm with Jordan Rogers, man. Just fly under the radar and just knock the ever loving snot out of people, when they don't see you coming. That's my attitude. But you know, Liam Cohen's not afraid to talk, Amber. And, so there you go. He has let it be known. He's seen they're flying on the radar and wants to, you know, talk a little bit and get him above the radar.
0: He's used to being doubted.
1: Yeah. Well, by the way, my hand's up. I'm like, that's the guy you're hiring. And holy hell, did it do last year? Year one? My gosh. I mean, they were stunned. I was absolutely stunned, and I was a football fool to doubt Liam Cohen.
0: Yeah. Well, most people doubted it. And it's not
1: that
0: even necessarily
1: guy.
0: It's not even necessarily if you doubted Liam Cohen. It's that. It would be reasonable when the house was cleaned, including the GM, to think that maybe it would take a little bit for them to turn things around and really take a big step forward. And it didn't take a little bit at all. And then they go on to win their last 8 games of the season. Like you said, Trevor Lawrence ends up having the best season of his 5-year NFL career by far last season. And if they can build off of what they did last season, you are talking about a team that can truly be in the mix very much out of that conference. Here's Jason McCourty, the ESPN NFL analyst on the Rich Eisen show, when he was asked who is the AFC team that people are sleeping on.
2: I'll say the Jacksonville Jaguars, and Liam Cohen just kind of made that announcement in the interview. He's talking during training camp and said it's been easy to motivate his guys because you just turn to any channel, you pull up any website. No one is talking about a team that won 13 games a season ago with a brand new head coach that won their division, that played extremely well for Trevor Lawrence in his first year in a brand new system. So to me, Jacksonville is a team that can make some noise in the AFC.
1: Yeah, look, everything he just said, I could not agree with more. And I was dead wrong on Liam Cohen. Now you got to back it up again this year, right? And survive in advance in the playoffs. But if I'm Liam, if I'm the Jags, and just fly under the radar and show people what you got. What did the Seahawks do last year, Amber? Was anybody talking about Seattle? A 10-win team from the previous year, and not a lot of people had, you know, were saying, hey, watch out for the Seahawks.
0: Right.
1: They flew under the radar, and, you know, they just kept winning games and stacking wins, and the next thing you know, here they are in the NFC Championship game against, oh my gosh, the Rams and Matthew Stafford in the league MVP, right? And a team that's won a Super Bowl and nobody really gave them a shot. Who ends up hoisting the big tamale? A team that flew under the radar. Jacksonville, just, hey man, honey hush, fly under the radar.
0: Yeah, I mean, it's a very winnable division again for them.
1: Yep.
0: I don't have the DraftKings pulled up in front of me. I don't know if they're the favorite in that division, but
1: I'm going to guess
0: the reason that they were, are.
1: I'm going to guess their win total is around 9.5, 10. And if it's 9.5, I'd take the over.
0: Yeah.
1: I'm guessing. I haven't looked at NFL win totals yet.
0: Yeah. I think the Jags are going to be good. I don't think that we don't talk about them because they're Jacksonville. That's not necessarily fair to them, but they can make us talk about them. And to make us talk about them, you got to do it again. It can't just be last year. You got to do it again. Now take a step forward. Now win in the postseason. That's your step forward. When you do that, we can't not talk about you. If you're able to look like you did last year again, a second year in a row, now we know it's for real. It's not that there's no questions there on that team. I mean, Travis Etienne's not there anymore. You know, they're going to go running back by committee. I mean, there are some questions on this Jags team, but really it's just building off of what they already built from last season. The other question that remains is, are there quarterbacks that can build off of what they've built, but maybe take a huge leap forward? Like we just saw Trevor Lawrence take that leap forward there once Liam Cohen entered the picture. Who is the quarterback that can take the leap forward? We saw the guy who won the Super Bowl take a massive leap forward in a career that for a long time people had written him off. Who do you think could have the Sam Darnold-like resurgence in the NFL?
1: Well, I wouldn't say resurgence, but from right before you said that, the name that came to mind was Caleb Williams. Just because I mean,
0: don't you feel like people think we're already there with Caleb?
1: Man, I don't know.
0: I don't know if I do, but I feel like people are already, because of what he did look like with Ben Johnson, I feel like people are already all in.
1: Year two in that system with that coach, watch out. I think Caleb Williams is going to be not just a all-pro, not Pro Bowl. There's a difference, folks, but an all-pro quarterback. But I think he's going to shine. Now, as far as resurgence, he's not even a starter. And he could have been. I know there were two teams trying to trade for him, and San Francisco wouldn't move off of him. That's Mac Jones. Mac Jones, to me, is the next Sam Darnold. He is the next Baker Mayfield.
0: You have been saying that for a while.
1: Bill Belichick ruined him by having Matt Patricia, a defensive coordinator, be an offensive coordinator. And he set back Mac Jones from being, you know, a quarterback as a rookie who helped them get to the playoffs to not even looking anything like the quarterback that we saw at Bama or his rookie year. When last year, what do you go, 4-2 with a banged up knee, beat to hell, and still found a way to keep San Francisco and their playoff hopes alive. To me, that next guy is Mac Jones, and he's not even a starter this year. Next season, he will be somewhere else, and watch out. He will have them in the playoffs.
0: The problem is, does Mac Jones even get an opportunity at all? Because if Brock Purdy's healthy, now that's a big if, because that San Francisco 49ers team in terms of health seems to be a little bit cursed. But if Brock Purdy's healthy, then obviously Mac Jones isn't getting many opportunities. To your point, though, he could be quietly sitting back there, continuing to learn there in that Shanahan system. And then he takes that somewhere else and he ends up one day being Sam Darnold. I think that the quarterbacks that could do it maybe more publicly and immediately would be somebody like Tua. Because I think that we're probably going to see him this season, even though right now everybody in Atlanta is injured and they just had to bring in another quarterback.
1: Including Tua.
0: It seems like Michael Penix is not going to be ready, frankly, for the start of the season. I mean, that's the impression I'm getting. So it feels like Tua is going to maybe even win that job out of default, at least initially. So I think he'll get that opportunity. You're talking about a very accurate quarterback who's going to have weapons around him, help in the backfield there in Atlanta, a good coach in Atlanta. It's possible that he looks like a different quarterback than we saw the last 2 years that he was in Miami. Maybe Kyler Murray. I think Kyler Murray could be. Now, Kyler, we saw some good
1: times. He's got to win that job.
0: Statistically, we saw, yeah, well, I feel like he did. I feel like he did the second they brought him in. I feel like they were giving up on JJ the second they brought him in. I know Kevin O'Connell's still saying it's a real quarterback race, but I feel like Kevin O'Connell sort of proved himself as a quarterback whisperer. Speaking of Sam Darnold, maybe he can have the Kyler Murray effect there as well. So.
1: Is he?
0: It'll be an interesting season.
1: Could have kept Sam Darnold.
0: Could have. Didn't want to pay him.
1: They didn't.
0: They didn't.
1: Next thing you know, he's hosting the Big Tamale right there in Seattle.
0: Yeah.
1: There you go.
0: There you go. All right. Coming up next here on Amber and Ian, who are the top five Super Bowl contenders? We continue with our ESPN Radio Rank'em Series NFL style right here on ESPN Radio. 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
7: I'm Ed Bank, and it is the final day of July, and the baseball playoff races are heating up. Several games in progress. The Pirates trying to stay pace in the National League wildcard race. They trail the Reds 5-4 as they play in the sixth inning in Cincinnati. The Phillies lead the Orioles 3-2 in the top of the fourth inning. Earlier, bad news for Baltimore. First baseman Ryan Mountcastle suffered a torn oblique during his recovery from a fracture in his left foot. Team says Mountcastle could miss the remainder of the season. Also tonight, the Guardians lead the Diamondbacks 1-0. The White Sox flanking the Rays 4-0 in the battle of division leaders. Mets and Marlins are scoreless. Braves leading the Nationals 2-0 as they play in the third in Atlanta. There was a trade earlier today with the Mets sending left-handed reliever A.J. Minter to the Twins in exchange for a pair of minor leaguers. With more trades expected in the coming days, ESPN's Buster Olney was asked which pitcher not named Tarik Skubal is most likely to be dealt.
8: How about Hunter Green, the all-star from the Cincinnati Reds? Turns 27 next week. He's been dominant in the past. He's coming back from an elbow issue this year. He's available right now. He's told 50-50 he gets traded.
7: Meanwhile, the trade deadline is set for Monday. Shohei Ohtani is expected to be back as the DH of the Dodgers lineup tonight. He set a last